0: Last week, 8th overall pick in the draft, likely out until October.
1: Hey, this is Rich Eisen. 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We preview the Jaguars season in 4 Downs, and it's Overreaction Monday on a Tuesday. 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
1: Now that we've done a lot of sports for the last couple of hours, let's talk about life. The elementary school car line. It took me over an hour to pick up my first grader. And my kid, when he gets in the car, and this is well over an hour, he goes, "You took forever, Mom."
2: I'll never forget this dude in this, like, the 700 series pimped out black BMW would always cut in the carpool line. After about 3 weeks of this crap, I see him cutting a line again and just dropping, pulling up into the crosswalk. I pulled my big-ass Dodge Ram Laramie truck. Blocked the entire street. And I see other parents applauding me. I just rolled my window down and I looked out like, "You got a problem?"
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3: Fire it all.
1: There are six Buzz siblings. Five of them want to sell their stake in the Los Angeles Lakers. One of them does not. And she happens to be the current governor of the team. You're listening to Amber and Ian. We're presented to you by Progressive Insurance. At Ian Fitz, ESPN is how you find him. At Amber W Sports is how you find me. So Jeannie Buss has said through her lawyer, Ian, that she will contest her siblings' attempt to sell their 17.8% stake in the Los Angeles Lakers. We heard earlier today that they were, in fact, going to sell that bus share to Bob Iger and Josh Kushner, who we know are the new owners once the deal goes through for the majority share. And so I guess the buses decided they wanted to go ahead and dump off their share as well and go ahead and make some money at this valuation. Jeannie Buss said no, no. And maybe in large part because she, of course, would no longer be able to be the governor of the Lakers if, in fact, she sold her share.
2: Which one of the Buss siblings would be the jerk in the black pimped out BMW that they always cuts in the carpool line?
1: Well, there's Jim, Johnny, Jamie, Janie, Joey, Jesse, and Jeannie.
2: They love the letter J.
1: Jim, Johnny, Janie, Joey, Jesse, Jeannie.
2: You sound like Matt Damon in Good Will Hunting, rattling off his mythical brothers and sisters.
1: I mean, it's like what I did to my kids. I gave them both C names, so I guess I can't judge. I had a whole lot less kids than this. If I had gone all the way to six, I don't know what I would have done. Maybe I would have rocked with the C thing, to be honest. I have no idea.
2: I mean, and the Fitzsimmons family, we had Brendan, Ian, Kevin, Devin, Marin, Rowan. You're getting a theme here. Barbara, Catherine, Dalton, and then Devin went, "You know what? Hell with that, man. I'm having Liam and Nora." Right? So we punted on the ends, right? Finally, with the youngest Fitzsimmons boy with his siblings. Like, this whole thing, this is not going to be resolved anytime soon if Jeannie's contesting it, because by the way I read this, all the siblings have to agree on the sale in order for it to go through. So therefore, if she's blocking this bad boy, this is going to be a nasty, nasty sit down when it comes to the Buss children and figuring out if they're all the way out or if Jeannie gets to remain.
1: For Iger and Kushner, this is the difference between owning 65% of the franchise from Mark Walter or owning 83% of the franchise if they were to be able to acquire Walter and the Buss' share. Here's Ramona Shelbourne, ESPN NBA insider. She was on SportsCenter, and here is the latest that she discussed on the holdup now of the Buss portion of this sale.
4: We've just gotten a letter from Jeannie Buss's attorney saying that no sale of the remaining 17.8% Buss family shares can be effectuated without the consent of all three of the trustees, okay? That's Jeannie Buss, Joey Buss, and Jeannie Buss. Now, my reporting is five of the siblings voted to sell this morning. Jeannie Buss did not vote to sell. And so she's contending through her lawyer that the five siblings who voted to sell do not have the right to do that, pursuant to a ruling in 2017 when this was also in court among the trustees. There was a coup that the older brothers tried to dislodge Jeannie from control. And so it's in the hands of the lawyers right now.
2: They haven't spent Christmas together in a very, very, very, very, very long time.
1: It sucks, man. It sucks. These things are complicated. I feel like people probably judge rich families for these fractures that develop, and yet it's so easy for that sort of thing to develop because these things are so complicated. And from the outside looking in, it looks like, well, Jeannie's the one who's the governor of the team. And you can't be a governor of a team unless you have at least a 15% share of that team. So she loses her involvement in the Lakers. None of her siblings are involved in the Lakers like that. So they don't care the same way that maybe she does, because she still wants to be able to have that title. So then it becomes her against her siblings. And you can see both sides. And there's no easy way. If you're the siblings, I understand why they want to take advantage of this price tag that Mark Walters just got, because they would be making significant money, of course, off of this sale. They already made significant money when they sold the majority stake. And here's another opportunity to get out and divest completely. And when you have these sorts of assets, these family businesses, they've owned it for so long, but these things become complicated. They've owned the Lakers since 1979, when Jerry Buss bought the Los Angeles Lakers, and he bought them for what? Like, I don't have it in front of me. It was like $35 million, something ridiculous. And then compared to today's prices, of course, and then they've had this as a family business. This has been their lives for so long. But man, that gets complicated as you get older, because do your children want to deal with 17.8%? Did those kids want to, you know, when do you go ahead and make those decisions and simplify things? And if the family's already not getting along, it makes sense why some of them might be in favor of trying to simplify that trust.
2: No matter what, it's an end of an era, you know, with one of the signature franchises in North American sports. Yeah, you know, it's like when Jack Kent Cooke sold the Washington Redskins, now Washington Commanders, to little Danny Snyder. I mean, Jack Kent Cooke was a legend in the tri-state area because of how he did run Washington in that football franchise. Little Danny Snyder ran it into the ground. Who knows what's going to happen with the Lakers? It's like, you know, when Clint Merkinson sold to Bum Bright, the Dallas Cowboys, who then later sold to Jerry Jones. Same thing. You know, Big Clint had developed a... just a, you know, this brand that was the Dallas Cowboys. He's the one that agreed to be to call them America's team when the Pittsburgh Steelers turned it down. Mm-hmm. He and Tex Schramm were like, hell yeah, we'll take that moniker right here, right here. So, you know, that those were end of eras. Those are just a couple of monsters off the top of my head. And, you know, this sale, no matter what, they don't have, you know, the majority stake in the team anymore. At some point, I think Jeannie's going to lose this battle at some point. And that will officially be the end of the entire Buss era in L.A. And there's a lot going on in L.A. in the NBA. You got Steve Ballmer. Here's a shocker, by the way. I know everyone's stunned by this. The NBA, after a nearly year-long investigation, ruled that one of the members of the Good Old Boys Club did nothing wrong.
1: Well, they didn't rule it. ESPN's reporting that there's no evidence of it, that the NBA isn't finding any evidence of it. So they haven't actually ruled it yet. The investigation is ongoing, but
2: I will let you cut my pinky off with a hatchet if the NBA comes up with anything on Ballmer.
1: Right. Well, and that's the thing. Is the NBA just scared of Steve Ballmer? It's very hard to imagine that there's nothing here, but maybe there's nothing here. The NBA, here's the quote from Don Van Natta Jr., Baxter Holmes, and Ramona Shelbourne, who've done all the reporting on this. Quote, the NBA has found no evidence showing LA Clippers owner Steve Ballmer funneled money through team sponsors to pay Kawhi Leonard in order to circumvent the salary cap, according to three people with knowledge of discussions between the two sides. End quote.
2: Okay.
1: Yeah. Okay. So it goes on to say that the NBA is focused actually on whether the team's introduction of Leonard to the sponsors, whether that constitutes some sort of violation of the league rules, but they don't even know what the rule would be that would constitute a violation. That's what it's focused on now, not did Ballmer funnel money to Kawhi, because if this report is accurate, if what they're hearing is accurate, then apparently there's no evidence that Ballmer funneled money to
2: and therefore no
1: Kawhi
2: punishment
1: Leonard.
2: And we're
1: talking about the richest owner in the NBA, and we are talking about an investigation by lawyers hired by the NBA. Let's all keep
2: into one of their own. Yeah. So anybody who was shocked by this, you know, again, tell Cinderella I said hello, because you're living in a fantasy world. You know, you got to catch somebody red-handed on tape in this day and age to kick somebody out of the Old Boys Club. You know, whether that's the NHL, the NFL, the NBA, you know, Major League Baseball, you literally have to have Donald Sterling smoking gun, staying with the Clippers, in order to get someone jettisoned from the good old boys club.
1: I do think it's interesting because if this is how it ends up going and Steve Ballmer doesn't suffer any sort of repercussions for what's being alleged or what it seems like Pablo Torre found out, if the NBA can't find it out as well, then I would say that there ain't no reason to not circumvent the NBA salary cap if you're the other owners. And the other owners have been very, very quiet. None of them come out and been angry about this advantage. I wonder, Ian, would the noise be louder around this whole thing if the Clippers had won a championship? Imagine if they had won an NBA title from potentially, allegedly circumventing the salary cap. You think that we'd all just let this go away? It's because it didn't work. It didn't work out.
2: There'd be 29 other owners in the good old boys club, but that would be going, hang on a second.
1: That's what it is. I feel like the owners are quiet because it didn't work.
2: And you don't throw stones at glass houses.
1: Well, that's the thing, is they don't want anybody looking into them.
2: Exactly.
1: And this is good. This feels like open season then. If this reporting is correct and nothing ends up happening, which is maybe why they're dragging their feet with this investigation, because they don't want to actually tell the world that there ain't nothing here, nothing to see here. Maybe they're waiting for season to fire up so we all get distracted. Nothing to see over here. Come on, football season. Maybe that's what the NBA is rooting for. Because then, yeah, it's open season, I would imagine, for other organizations to, you know, maybe have some sponsorship deals that you don't actually have to go plant trees for, like what happened here allegedly with Kawhi Leonard. Coming up next year on Amber and Ian, ESPN Radio Two-A-Days continues. We will take a look at a team that just settled a quarterback competition. Was it the right decision? We'll tell you right here on ESPN Radio.
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18: Hi, I'm Ken Busby with the Route 66 Alliance. When Route 66 turns 100 years old in 2026, Oklahoma will be at the center of the celebration. After all, this is where the road was first laid out. Cyrus Avery, known as the father of Route 66, was from Tulsa, and it was his vision that put Oklahoma right on the main street of America. By 1937, Oklahoma had the longest stretch of fully paved road anywhere on Route 66. Diners, motels, and gas stations sprang up, creating the hospitality that Route 66 is still famous for today. Some of those historic landmarks are still here, and the centennial will bring new reasons to stop, from quirky roadside attractions to Boomerang Diner's Flying Pig, a fun new photo op and reminder of Oklahoma's unique flavor. 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
21: He's had some accuracy issues at times during camp, particularly in the red zone, and he threw high on the one pass in particular during the preseason opener. So the consensus in Vikings camp is that Coach Kevin O'Connell will craft a scheme that doesn't ask McCarthy to do too much in his first season as starter.
1: That must have been last season.
22: If we could all go back in time.
1: Was that last season?
2: Yes.
1: Minnesota Vikings two-a-days?
2: Or it was taped before the announcement.
1: It was taped before the announcement, but when was their first preseason game? The announcement was... Wasn't it last Tuesday?
2: Yeah.
1: No, I'm saying wasn't when in conjunction to the announcement. Either way, Murray was named the starting quarterback of the Minnesota Vikings. So, JJ, everything you just heard there, that was great. But it's actually the Kyler Murray era now in Minnesota. So let's bring in Bryant McKinney to talk about the Minnesota Vikings. 12-year NFL vet, Super Bowl champ, national champ, of course, as well. And Bryant, thanks so much for joining us. Let's start with this Vikings quarterback decision. It is, in fact, Kyler Murray. Is that the right choice?
23: I think they did. And I feel like, JJ had the opportunity to learn and sit back and watch a veteran who's, been in the playoffs. I think he was like the MVP his rookie year or something like that. But like, it has a lot of experience. And I say this because, they had Sam Darnold and he came in, but then he left. So it's like, you just get somebody who's like, been in the game for a while, you get to learn. I always like kind of compare like Brett Favre and Aaron Rodgers, like just get to sit back behind a veteran who's done a lot, who's a lot of rushing touchdowns. I've seen the stat the other day. He has more rushing touchdowns than Lamar Jackson at a certain point or something, which is crazy. But I feel like it's good for him.
2: As an offensive lineman, go back to where you were, an All-Pro and a two-time Super Bowl champ. If you're Christian Darrisaw playing your old spot, also a fellow first-round pick, how does having a mobile quarterback and go off-script like Kyler Murray change the way, if at all, that you play the position?
23: I feel like having a mobile quarterback can be beneficial. For me, having a mobile quarterback, Donnie Culpepper to me was pretty mobile. So, like, they can have you save out of, like, getting out of sets and times, getting out of just scrambling around. But to me, as an offensive lineman, you have to look at the defender's eyes because the defender will kind of tell you where the quarterback is a lot, too. But I think it's good because, like, if you watch, like, Lamar Jackson and all these different mobile quarterbacks, they help save the offensive line from getting sacks in time, too. So I don't feel like it's a bad thing.
1: Super Bowl champ and national champ Bryant McKinney joining us here on Amber and Ian. We just got the word that Jamal Adams went down in preseason game one. He is now out for the season. I guess he tore his quad tendon, so not good news there for the vet. This D-line was already one that might have multiple rookies starting on it. What do you think the loss of Jamal Adams means to this team defensively?
23: Well, I just feel like he was coming in for definitely like a leadership position, and he had a lot of experience and was able to kind of like just rally the team together, because a lot of guys, when you're a veteran, they're going to respect you. So having him, gone, especially so early in the first preseason game, kind of, know, be a little detrimental a little bit. But at the same time, it's like somebody, whoever behind him, that needs to step up and fill in that opportunity.
2: Hey, how much does this also maybe the Vikings have to up the price on what they, you know, looking at it with a guy that, man, he's got to be, what, 37, 38 years old and a, you know, perennial Pro Bowl safety in Harrison Smith. So how much does that ratchet up those conversations? Like, all right, Harrison, we know you didn't want to come to camp. We know that, you know, you're contemplating retirement. Here's a couple extra mil for you if you want to come out now and just come on back. Come on back. Come on back in the fold for Brian Flores and the boys.
23: I think as a safety blanket, they're comfortable with him. They know him. They know his work ethic. They just know a lot about Harrison Smith. I don't see anything wrong with, you know, trying to send a few, you know, extra dollars his way to get him to come in and help become a leader on his defense.
1: What are your expectations for this team this season, Bryant?
23: I expect them to do better this season because last season they had like a lot of injuries on the offensive line. It was like rotating a lot. Darisaw wasn't in a lot. You know, he was coming back from, I believe, an ACL surgery. So he wasn't in. But with the times, like you look at the last, I think, 5 to 6 games at the end of the season, they were on a roll. They won like the last 5 or 6, and they had the whole O-line all intact. And I always say the O-line is the engine to the car. The quarterback is the driver, receiver, running back, and everything at the wheels. But the engine can't, without the engine, the car's not going to go anywhere. They had the full offensive line that last 5 games, and they went on like a 5-game win streak to become spoilers for the other teams that are trying to make the playoffs. So I feel like with everybody staying healthy, and especially on the O-line, the offense should be really good. So now we just make sure the defense is on their part as well.
1: You can check out Bryant McKinney on the Believe in Vikings podcast. Thanks, Bryant. We appreciate it.
23: Thank you for having me.
1: It's going to be a really interesting season, Ian, seeing this Vikings team, because it certainly does have its flaws. But Bryant's right. There was also aspects of this team that were banged up last season that are going to be better this season, like the O-line. And what is it going to look like with Kyler Murray at the helm? And really, that's the big question, because, of course, people think, well, it can't be any, it's not any crazier to think Kyler Murray could have the resurrection than Sam Darnold. I know what you're about to point out, that there was another stop in there for Sam D.
2: Yes, there was. You go all the way back to Jets and Carolina, then San Fran, where it all started at quarterback rehab. There's two places you go for quarterback rehab, and that's L.A. or San Fran, both there in the state of California. Then to Minnesota, where they won 14 games in Minnesota in the last 2 games. Now, the regular season finale, playoff game went up. Now, there's the old Sam Darnold, and he goes on to win a Super Bowl in Seattle. J.J. McCarthy, I'm pulling for this dude, man, because the Vikings gave up on him in a hurry. Now, they see him every day behind the scenes, but the guy I covered in college is a baller and just wants to win a game. If you want him to throw it 9 times and you run it 70 to win a game, he doesn't care. You want him to throw it 70 times and only run it 9 to win a game? He's all about it.
1: Do you think he stays in Minnesota? Do you think
2: I think they're going to trade him.
1: Trade him?
2: Oh, yeah, I think so. You've got Carson Wentz also on that, who can keep you afloat to go 2-3 through a 5-game stretch.
1: He played a lot in preseason game 1.
2: Yeah, so I think that, you know, they're already probably dangling J.J. McCarthy.
1: That's my guess as well.
2: And the other part is you lose Jamal Adams, we were just talking to Brian McKinney about. He was actually playing really well. So that, if I'm Harrison Smith, I took note. Because he's on his couch right now, by all accounts, still working out from everything I've read. He just hasn't decided if he wants to play or not. And I think this is a great move by a 37-year-old vet, Amber, where you don't want to go to camp, because not a lot of vets want to go to camp, especially when you've been as many as he has. Now you have a little bit more, you have even more leverage to say, you know what, you want me, pay me a little bit more, and I'm back.
1: Yeah, it's going to be, I'm fascinated to see this team, because I think Kevin O'Connell and Brian Flores, I mean, you can make an argument that they're one of the very best duos in terms of coaching duos in the entire NFL, right? Even though they haven't had the postseason success that obviously the Viking fan wants them to have. And so there is this belief, but then people do question whether O'Connell is really this quarterback whisperer that we sort of all label him as, or whether it was more the journey, like you just said, for Sam Darnold, like you just went through. I think we will learn more of that answer with Kyler Murray, because we know that the talent was there. We saw the talent in the 7 seasons in Arizona, but we also saw an 0-1 postseason record in the 7 seasons for Kyler Murray in Arizona, and we remember some of the drama that surrounded that tenure as well. Coming up next here on Amber and Ian, a monster showdown in Chicago baseball. We'll talk about it right here on ESPN Radio.
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18: 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When Route 66 turns 100 years old in 2026, Oklahoma will be at the center of the celebration. After all, this is where the road was first laid out. Cyrus Avery, known as the father of Route 66, was from Tulsa, and it was his vision that put Oklahoma right on the main street of America. By 1937, Oklahoma had the longest stretch of fully paved road anywhere on Route 66. Diners, motels, and gas stations sprang up, creating the hospitality that Route 66 is still famous for today. Some of those historic landmarks are still here, and the Centennial will bring new reasons to stop, from quirky roadside attractions to Boomerang Diner's Flying Pig, a fun new photo op and reminder of Oklahoma's unique flavor. 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
29: He failed to show up for tonight's game against the Red Sox. The D-backs did not give a reason for the move after delaying posting their starting lineup until around 15 minutes before first pitch tonight. Marte hitting .249 with 21 homers and 67 RBIs this season, left in the first inning of Arizona's win over the Braves on Friday with left knee soreness, but returned to play on Sunday. In the NFL, Saints rookie receiver Jordan Tyson expected to miss around 2 months with a hamstring injury that he suffered last week. Eighth overall pick in the draft, likely out until October, could be a candidate to go on IR. Former Ravens linebacker and longtime advisor

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1: Commander Bovino, he's been ordered basically to leave Minneapolis by the higher-ups in the federal government, along with some but not all of the Border Patrol agents who are on the ground there. And I think the president saw and has been under-impressed recently with some of the people doing the talking and doing the so-called leading, and he's made a change with Homan. I think that is an upgrade, and I'm glad that he has done it.
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2: Manager, they got good structure. They know what they want to do going out each day. They've made some good additions. Morikami, guys are playing well, and a little bit of belief. I mean, that's all you need sometimes. It's a young league. It takes time for these guys to get into the flow, but they're in it now. They know they're in it. They're going to go into that series in over there on the other side and try to win some games, definitely.
3: It's one of the great rivalries in all of baseball, and kudos to my Cubbies. But speaking of the Cubbies, they got worked against a rival also, man. The Cardinals call up their outfielder, Joshua Baez, and he goes yard not once, not twice, but three times. Ooh. And, oh, by the way, first one to deep damn center, right? I mean, second level. Then the second one to left, and then he sprays the third one, which was a great pitch on the outside corner, and he just launches, takes that bad boy to deep right field. So he sprayed him all the way around the yard, and it was Major League Baseball history. Go back to your playing days. What's that mean for a guy when you get your call up and it's your Major League debut, the travel and everything else that goes into it to do that? Mo, take us behind the scenes.
2: It's tremendous. I mean, you're getting called up. Your parents are flying in. Whoever's coming, he probably got about 40 tickets.
3: He really did.
2: You wanna play well. You're itching. It's what you want to do. And for him to come up and have that type of game, hitting the ball to all fields, this is what I mean when these guys, you know, come up prepared. You know, I was just over there at the All-American game in Philadelphia. These guys are prepared. They're ready. They're strong. And I think they're just better at a younger age than when I played. So it's great for him. He gets that, knocks that out. Now I'll have to come down today and just try to get a base hit and not try to hit the ball in the stadium. But it's tremendous when you can come up and do that and get those monkeys off your back and have a great day.
4: 23 years old. Here's the problem, though. I feel like he needed to retire immediately after that, just in and out. Because how does it get better than that, Mo?
2: Nah, do it again. Do it again. Do it a couple more times. He's only going to get better with time. He's floating right now. Wait till he gets his legs on the ground and really starts going. But this is just a tremendous confidence builder for him. I'm sure parents and family are always like, man, they're waiting for that first hit. When are you going to get that first hit? Well, he sure not kicked that door in, you know, last night.
3: I mean, what do you remember about your debut?
2: I remember coming up from Scranton, Wilkes-Barre, Pennsylvania. And, you know, I'm not a flying guy. You guys know that. I got to get on a six-seater plane.
3: Nope.
2: Propeller.
3: Nope.
2: Propeller.
3: Been there. Yep.
2: I didn't think I was going to make it to the stadium. And then I got there, you know, I'm running around, I'm getting lost, running through. But I should know, boss, I've been going to Boston my whole life. If I have family there. I'm getting lost trying to get to the ballpark, but I finally got there. And my first home game is against the Yankees. And I walked, and standing there is Don Mattingly. So it was tremendous for me to be in that situation. But, hey, I didn't have that type of game. Our friends just had. I was really working towards it, but it's a great feeling for everybody involved. Anybody that's touched you throughout your life coming up to get that call up is great.
3: Mo, I was on a flight like that going up to call Oregon at Penn State last year. I can relate. I almost threw up right there in my seat, man. I'm with you. Yep. Nope. Nope. And nope. No.
4: Mo Vaughn was called up by the Boston Red Sox on June 27th, 1991. You can catch the Mo Vaughn podcast that drops every Thursday on Mo's YouTube channel, PGTV, and all major podcast platforms. All right, let's move it along, Mo. What do you make about Paul Skene's struggles here? His next start pushed to Wednesday so that he gets more rest. He left his last start just

0: 65 pitches in. Are there concerns? Because apparently there were concerns about the velocity. Are you concerned about what you're seeing from Skeens?
1: Listen, Paul Skeens is a dude, all right? And if he's injured, he's really not going to say anything. He's going to try to tough it out. I think people need to kick back a little bit. This guy has been tremendous for that organization for 5 or 6+ years. He may be going through something. Listen, and he's got to look at things right now. He's in a situation where, you know, his best years are in front of, directly in front of him. He's got to make a decision. The Pirates need to make a decision and help him on his way and whatever they decide to do. But yes, you know, if he's talking about velocity issues and pushing the start back, there could be some type of injury. But you know, Paul, he prepares well. You see him working out, all the things he's done. He's going to work through it and push through it. But he needs to take a look at personally where he is in his career, his best years, and try to get somewhere where he can put a ring on his finger.
2: What is it? What impact does it have in a Major League Baseball clubhouse when you're a team like the Dodgers and you're in a serious baseball ditch right now, which every team hits over 162. I mean, you're going to hit it, but they've been in it for a while now, where their skipper Dave Roberts just called everybody out, going, "We've been below production for weeks now, as they just lost 3 out of 4 in a crucial series to the Milwaukee Brewers." What impact does that have on a clubhouse?
1: Listen, Dave Roberts has got the cachet to make that call, and that's why the Dodgers are going to be okay, because there's no sugarcoating what's going on. You got a guy at the helm that's made an evaluation. He's called his team. Listen, there's lag, man. There's a lot of lag. You played down to the last day for the past 2 years. And all these guys are trying to do, like I said, do you want to have home, you know, field advantage? Of course you do. But don't misunderstand. These guys know how to win on the road. They're just trying to get themselves there. As this thing gets closer, gets down, you know, they're gonna go up and down through August, but once that September hits and they see the clear path, they're gonna kick it into gear. There's too much talent, too much experience. Guys know what they're doing, but yeah, Roberts making that call is the reason why they've been successful the past couple of years.
0: Let's stick with a declining theme. Cal Raleigh has been doing just that, Mo. 60 homers last year, 13 so far this season. What's going on?
1: I was just looking at something. Cal Raleigh hit 38 home runs left-handed, and 22 right-handed. That is a tremendous average. If you look over the course of history, usually those averages don't pan out like that. So he had not only a year of hitting 60, but he was probably at the percentage hitting those 22 right-handed at the top. Listen, the guy played a lot of baseball. Ian Amber, you guys know how hard it is catching. He could be nicked up, and it's just a tremendous, you know, a lot of responsibility, a lot of pressure. It's hard to get back on top. You went to the playoffs and you made it all almost down to the last two teams. It's hard to put that together. I think he played WBC. He didn't really get a chance to rest. I think it's just one of those years where he's got to just get himself, get strong, get back together and put it together for 2027. It's tough doing that. It's, you know, you're battling, you're thinking, you're going for these records, you're trying to stay focused. It's hard to repeat. I just think he's tired, both physically and mentally.
2: Yeah, and he had that oblique strain, which set him out for what? Damn near a month?
1: And you know how
2: that was
1: a
2: long time ago. Yeah, oh yeah. Yeah, but that was like 2 months ago when he came back. So, but I mean, obviously that factors in as well. Something else factors in, man. Your Dallas Cowboys just brought back a DeSoto High School legend in a Texas A&M Giggum Aggie in Von Miller. I'll be honest with you. I didn't even know he was on the Washington Commanders last year. I had no clue. That's how bad the Commanders were.
1: He had nine sacks, and he didn't start.
2: Yeah, no, he only got in for maybe 12 to 15 snaps a game. So how you feeling about Vaughn going to your Cowboys for one last hurrah probably? And then your young wide receiver, Camden Brown, man, just a remarkable undrafted free agent story out of Georgia Southern. So start with Vaughn because I know you're high on that one.
1: I'm very high on that. I think you're going to get a tremendous amount of leadership. I think he's going to also be able to develop the young guys, you know, for the season that's going to take them, propel them for the next few years. Listen, he's going home. He's from Texas. They are doing – come on, Ian. You know, the Cowboys are acting really, really professional in how they're doing things. Everybody's really quiet. You know, things are – they're making moves. I think they see something. So I'm very, very excited. And our third receiver, Cameron Brown, sit him down. He don't need to play anymore. Put him down.
0: We've seen enough.
1: Let him get ready for the season. He's good. Don't. Nobody needs to get hurt. Let's take it in. But they're really doing some things. As always, I get excited. But we just gotta wait. Gotta stay focused.
2: There you go.
0: And big win over the Super Bowl champs there in preseason game one. You can check out Mo Vaughn every Thursday. His podcast drops on Mo's YouTube channel, PGTV, and all major podcast platforms. Do not miss it. Thanks, Mo. We appreciate it.
1: Have a good week. See you guys next time.
2: Done and done.
0: Coming up next here on Amber and Ian, we're going to dive more into the Dallas Cowboys and other takeaways from the first full weekend of NFL preseason football right here on ESPN Radio.
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11: Hi, I'm Ken Busby with the Route 66 Alliance. When Route 66 turns 100 years old in 2026, Oklahoma will be at the center of the celebration. After all, this is where the road was first laid out. Cyrus Avery, known as the father of Route 66, was from Tulsa, and it was his vision that put Oklahoma right on the main street of America. By 1937, Oklahoma had the longest stretch of fully paved road anywhere on Route 66. Diners, motels, and gas stations sprang up, creating the hospitality that Route 66 is still famous for today. Some of those historic landmarks are still here, and the Centennial will bring new reasons to stop, from quirky roadside attractions to Boomerang Diner's Flying Pig, a fun new photo op and reminder of Oklahoma's unique flavor. 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

0: First down and goal at about the 2. Three-step fade to the left side of the end zone, and Brown, did he come up with it? He did. What a catch by Camden Brown on the fade from Joe Milton. Touchdown, Dallas.
1: One-handed, left-handed. He goes up, and I believe he just brings this in with the left hand.
2: That was the best play of the weekend, courtesy of 105.3 The Fan. The Dallas Cowboys end up beating the Seattle Seahawks in game one. Nobody cares about that, but you do care, Ian, when you get an opportunity to shine like that and do something like Camden Brown got to do in that game.
3: Yeah, you undrafted rookie free agent out of Georgia Southern. This is a remarkable story. And by all accounts, obviously I've not been to Cowboy camp. I'll go start seeing them when they come back to Dallas. But you read all the stuff from the beat writers, and Camden Brown has been catching everything thrown in his zip code. It's to the point where he's now probably wide receiver 3. You just heard Mo Vaughn talking about it, who follows his Cowboys, you know, like it's a, you know, just an obsession, not even a passion, which, you know, that's Cowboy fans are like a college team. But the Camden Brown story, before we get to other guys, I mean, it's almost exactly 5 years ago, and I talked to his head coach, Clay Helton, yesterday at Georgia Southern. He lost his sister, Caden, 5 years ago, almost exactly 5 years ago, and Camden wore a chain with her picture on it, and it dominated yesterday. I mean, just had 2 touchdown catches, was absolutely spectacular. She passed away battling kidney failure, and as he said, you know, people just, you know, didn't have her making it past the age of 3, and she lived to 17. So she's inspired me all these years, and now she's smiling right back at me and looking down at me, and she's still inspiring me every single day. You can't pull for a story like that. I mean, you ain't got a pulse. So Camden Brown is one of my favorite story of the weekend, and not just of the weekend. He's making this football team, and he will make plays for the Dallas Cowboys as an undrafted rookie.
2: Sam Howell said after the game, I love throwing to him. Joe Milton loves throwing to him as well. I mean, the quarterbacks love this guy because, as Brown said, if the ball's anywhere near me, I'm getting it. That ball is mine, and you can see that fire. I think some of the coolest parts about preseason, because I'm not big on preseason like the way that you are, but one of the coolest parts of preseason is getting to see these undrafted guys, and they're so hungry. And you get, that's who you watch in the preseason, because they're the ones that are actually showing up and showing out, because they're quite literally fighting for their livelihood. And Camden Brown is a prime example of that. So that was a very, very cool moment. Let's talk about some of our other big takeaways, because I don't know if you're reading too much into what you saw from the Dallas Cowboys generally. Obviously, they looked good, but it's preseason game one. What we did see was the Cleveland Browns quarterback battle on full display. A lot of people making a big deal about this one, Ian, because Shedeur Sanders did not look very good, and Deshaun Watson actually looked very good.
3: I wouldn't say I watched that game yesterday. Yeah, just going back and I thought he looked good. I wouldn't say very good. And Shedeur had one just horrific INT, which he talked about after the game. I mean, he floated it, and it was just an awful ball. So I'll tell you, one guy who shined for me is one of my favorite players in the draft going back to April, and that's Casey Concepcion, wide receiver, punt returner out of Texas A&M. I mean, he flashed again. He had a 31-yard punt return up the right boundary where they got him with a shoestring tackle, or he might still be running. I mean, it was electric. And then scores on a jet sweep, you know, had what, 3 catches for, I think, like around 40 yards. Casey Concepcion, man, if you can get quarterback play and get anything around, you know, decent quarterback play in Cleveland, Casey Concepcion is going to be a household name by the end of the year. He is a remarkable talent.
2: One of the other things that I thought was interesting over the weekend was with the Vikings, and we just talked about them on our two-a-days, but I thought it was interesting that they didn't give J.J. more time out there. I mean, he had a very brief stint, so did Kyler. I didn't expect them to give Kyler a bunch of time, huh?
3: I don't think they want to get him hurt.
2: Well, is that what it is? Because the reason I'm guessing I was surprised is because I figured, why aren't they showcasing him more? Because they're probably trying to shop him.
3: Yeah,
2: so you think they're trying to
3: preserve
2: him?
3: I'm going to go the other way. I would be shopping him if you've already given up on him, right? Because you went and got Kyler Murray. I don't want that dude. I'm wrapping him in bubble wrap, because if there's another team out there that really liked him coming out of Michigan 2 years ago, I would be on the phone. if I'm the Minnesota Vikings.
2: All right, fair enough. A young quarterback who did get an opportunity in the preseason is Ty Simpson. I doubt he's going to get many opportunities in the regular season if Matthew Stafford stays healthy, but he certainly had an opportunity to show us why the Rams decided to draft Ty Simpson at 13th overall. And Ian, he looked like that was a good decision.
3: Well, again, he should be doing this. It's against twos and threes, right? He's that talented. I want to know the people that you were talking to that said that he looked awful early on in practice, and it could be a mistake going to 15 when we talked last week. How are they feeling after preseason week one with Ty Simpson?
2: Well, it wasn't people I was talking to. It was what I was listening to and what I was hearing from the people there that had been covering Rams training camp, that he just did not look very comfortable at all. And then, yeah, he looked good in the first preseason game. So credit to him. It looks like maybe he's starting to get the system a little bit more than what was being reported out of Rams camp.
3: A lot of times early on, though, quarterbacks are working on, can I make this throw in camp? Sam Darnold was doing that at USC. He drives coaches nuts in Seattle, still doing it. Can I make this throw? And you want to try that in practice. You don't want to try it during a game. You want to try it also in preseason ball, but Ty shines. So maybe that was a case early on. Can I get this throw in there at this level? Nope, can't make that one. So he adjusts. But
2: it could be growing pains as well. I mean, he's learning a new offense. This is a very different speed of a game.
3: Yeah, I'm a huge fan. As going back to when they drafted him. Yeah, I think that when he gets his opportunity, because it might be 2 years, maybe not just be this year, it might be two. I think he is going to shine. Now, on a downside, Jeremiah Love looked outstanding as the weapon that the Arizona Cardinals took at 3 overall. 14 touches, 72 yards, and then it comes back. High ankle sprain. Damn. I mean, you go from, oh my gosh, look at the burst with this guy, too. Oh, he's got a high ankle? That is just brutal. Now, obviously, they're going to shut him down and try and have him ready, hopefully in time for week one, if not week two, because it all depends on the grade of that high ankle. That's the worst kind you can have when it comes to an ankle sprain.
2: That's always the fear when you're showcasing these guys in the preseason, but also when they're brand new to your team, when they're rooks and they're coming in, no matter how great they are or how promising they are, I mean, you got to get them out there. You got to get them some reps in game action. So it's always tough because...
3: Yeah,
2: There's always a risk,
3: Arvell Reese looked amazing. He flashed at times. I got another fellow Buckeye won the top five. Sonny Styles looked like a rookie out there. Even though he was wearing the green dot, there were times that he just looked absolutely lost. But the key is you got time to fix it. You have time to work on it. It's just preseason week one.
2: When do you start leaning into preseason football? Like when? Because right now, obviously, it's game one. When does it get serious for you here?
3: The Hall of Fame game.
2: Okay. So you're already there. You're already there.
3: Yeah. I watched four games yesterday.
2: 30 for 30's new series, The Betrayal of Shohei Ohtani, is available now on all major podcast platforms. The Betrayal of Shohei Ohtani is presented to you by Gusto. You might have a sickness.
3: My wife was building my new desk here in the studio. I was on the couch replaying, going back and watching preseason football.
2: Preseason. All right. Coming up next year.
3: I got problems.
2: On Amber and Ian. The AP preseason top 25 poll is out. Speaking of preseason, what is our biggest college football takeaways?
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15: 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After all, this is where the road was first laid out. Cyrus Avery, known as the father of Route 66, was from Tulsa, and it was his vision that put Oklahoma right on the main street of America. By 1937, Oklahoma had the longest stretch of fully paved road anywhere on Route 66. Diners, motels, and gas stations sprang up, creating the hospitality that Route 66 is still famous for today. 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
21: I'm Nick DeLuca. The Buss family leaving the Lakers, announcing the sale of their remaining 17.8% ownership stake in the franchise to new majority owners Josh Kushner and Bob Iger. Jeannie Buss contesting the family's claim in a letter from her attorney. After completion, Buss would no longer be the team's governor. Her lawyer contending the sale can't go through without her approval, which has not been given. The Buss family has had ownership of the Lakers since Jerry Buss purchased the team in May of 1979, shareholders approving after siblings voting to sell the team. Diamondbacks placed Ketel Marte on the restricted list after he failed to show up for tonight's game against the Red Sox. D-backs did not give a reason for the move after delaying posting their starting lineup until around 15 minutes before first pitch. On the field, the Red Sox all over Arizona tonight, 7-0, top of the sixth inning. Caleb Durbin with an RBI single. Seidon Rafaela adding an RBI double. Wilson Contreras hitting a solo homer in the bottom of the fifth inning. Elsewhere in the NFL, Saints rookie receiver Jordan Tyson expected to miss around 2 months with a hamstring injury that he suffered last week. Eighth overall pick in the draft, likely out until October. Former Ravens linebacker and longtime advisor in player engagement O.J. Bergantz passed away after a 19-year battle with ALS. The team announcing he was 56 years old, won a Super Bowl with the Ravens back in 2000.
22: Hey, it's Evan Cohen. Coming up Tuesday, we continue to get you ready for the NFL regular season as we go two-a-days with the Atlanta Falcons and Miami Dolphins and tell you which team is closer to turning it around. It's Unsportsmanlike, 6 a.m. Eastern, right here on ESPN Radio, ESPN2, and ESPNU.

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1: I threw a keg party, dropped some kegs on my dad's property. The cops raided the keg party. I take off running, right? I was dating a guy at the time. So I run back to where the party is, and I run into a cop. He clotheslines me. I'm not kidding. I fall backwards so hard, and the cop picks me up, screams at me to get against the wall of the house. He lines us all up, and he's going down every single one. Whose party is this? Whose house is it? No one's saying bleep.
2: Well done by all your
1: Meanwhile,
2: friends.
1: Meanwhile, my boyfriend had jumped the fence, bucked it the other way into the cow pasture, and he was gone. That's the moral of the story. Kids, don't throw a kegger at your parents' house in high school. It's run when the cops are there, and don't come back.
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1: Glad we isolated that. I really hope that my father's never listening on a night that we play that story back. He still doesn't know about that keg party, Ian, after all these
2: Does he know
1: years.
2: About the boyfriend who ran? And was that the one, I think I asked you this before, but was that the one that ends up incarcerated?
1: No, he does not end up incarcerated, this guy. He'll be happy to know.
2: Well done. Hey, I'm proud of you. Good job.
1: There you go. I heard he works at a deli in town still, so that's what that guy's up to. You're listening to Amber and Ian. We're presented to you by Progressive Insurance. At Ian Fitz ESPN is how you find him. At Amber W Sports is how you find me. Instead of talking about my high school days, let's talk about the AP poll, because we have a top 25 in college football. Everybody can go ahead and lose their minds now, Ian, because we've got the preseason official rankings here. Ohio State is number one in the country. Oregon, number two, Georgia, three, Notre Dame, four, Texas rounds out your top five. The defending national champs are sitting there at six. The Canes, who face them, sitting there at seven. Texas A&M is at eight. Ole Miss, with no Lane Kiffin, is at nine. And Oklahoma is your top 10. What is your biggest takeaway from this AP preseason top 25?
2: Well, first of all, these are always fun for us and all the fan bases, coast to coast, border to border. You know, whereas the coaches poll that has already come out in the USA Today, whether it's the AP poll that comes out, those are the two big ones, and we all get, you know, enamored. Phil Steele's is one that I always take a look at as well, along with his surprise teams. He does an outstanding job. But yes, we all kind of, to your point, lose our minds a little bit, you know, because we all enjoy the preseason polls. Now, what do they actually mean?
1: About they mean more than they should, in my opinion.
2: They mean about as much as breasts on a bull, because it really has zero. It has zero impact on who wins a national championship or not. At least in my opinion, I know there's some coaches that do.
1: I feel like we should just keep it moving.
2: Yeah. Well, in other words, useless is my point. Look at last year's poll alone. Think about this. Do you know how many preseason top 25 teams finished the season unranked?
1: How many?
2: Over half. Over half. Or right at half. In the let's just go to the top 15.
1: Okay.
2: Seven of them did not finish in the top 25. In the top 10, Penn State started at two, Clemson at four, LSU at nine. Gone, and gone. So this gives us a lot of fodder, but for, you know, when it comes to an impact, man, the preseason polls mean absolutely nothing, nada, zilch. Just go back to the latest example, and that was last season.
1: I don't agree with that, because I don't agree that they mean nothing. Because of those three schools you just named, two of those schools fired their coach, and I think it probably has something to do with where they started the season expectation-wise. So I do think it matters from that perspective. If you're one of these top 10 teams and you fall massively short of expectations and we get to the end of the season and you're unranked, some of these coaches are getting fired, right? I mean, that's how, you know, it works.
2: Brian Kelly, I mean, he was gone the moment that he wasn't sitting Garrett Nussmeier with an oblique injury in camp. A word is that he didn't know some of the players' names on the team. So his time was run, and it was never the right fit at all at LSU. When I say fit, you got to win. That's the ultimate fit. James Franklin was at Penn State for a long time, and he couldn't win the big game What do you have in top 10 wins? Two? Maybe three? I'm going off the top of my head. So that was a body of work to me from both those guys. A shorter body by Brian Kelly. That was a long time coming for James Franklin at Penn State.
3: I think some of that stuff, especially the in-season firings, it has an impact where you start the season, where the expectations are. For LSU this year with Lane Kiffin, they are sitting there at 11th, so they are right outside the top 10. You've got Texas Tech at 12. You have Alabama at 13. When was the last time we saw Alabama outside the top 10?
2: Nick Saban's first year.
3: Wow.
2: 2008. I was there.
3: My goodness. They have been in the top 10 every single season since then?
2: They lost a lineman in a row that year.
3: Wow. That is wild.
2: So it's been a minute. It has been a long, long time. I think Alabama is going to be a college football playoff team. I think they're a lot better than most people think. I think LSU's too high. I got to see how these guys gel. I mean, you know, that's a $50 million team.
3: Mm-hmm.
2: $50 million, roughly, if not maybe even higher. So, I mean, they spent a lot of money again to win this year. And I don't know what they have. I don't know what kind of chemistry they have right now. So, I think that LSU's too high. Texas Tech doesn't play anybody. Penn State doesn't play anybody. They come in ranked 18th. They avoid Oregon, Ohio State. They don't have a P4 non-conference game on their docket at all. And you got Matty Campbell coming in with half of Iowa State's roster, along with their quarterback, Rocco Becht. They might be a little low, but I'll tell you, a sleeper team for me coming in at 14, and that's BYU. Kalani Sitake's boys are loaded, and I do mean loaded. And when you make 47 look good playing quarterback like Bear does, sign me up for that squad. I think BYU is a dark horse to not only make the college football playoff, but actually maybe win and survive in the college football playoff.
3: Oh, that's interesting. There certainly are some potential dark horses here. Even, can you call it a dark horse if you're in the preseason top 25? But certainly not programs, I guess, that we think as automatically in a postseason. Let's go back to the top five, because a program that's still in the top five, but Heather Dinich thinks isn't getting maybe enough respect, is Texas. Here is ESPN's college football reporter on the Pat McAfee Show.
4: I zero in at number five, and I just don't understand how people can't get Texas right now. I mean, last year, everyone overhyped Texas. It was not the right time. It was Arch Manning's first season as full-time starter. They had four new guys up front on the offensive line. They had all kinds of questions, in my opinion. This year is the year that Steve Sarkisian should win the national title. And it's so much more difficult to do these preseason polls with the transfer portal and everything. But when you look at Texas on paper, I don't know how you can't think this team is number one or number two in the country. And then you add to that, they get the Buckeyes at home in week two. I mean, that is a huge edge in the college football playoff race. I am all in on the Longhorns this year.
2: I'm with her. They are absolutely loaded. Yeah. They got the best wide receiver in the portal in Coleman from Auburn. They got two of the best running backs, including Hollywood Smothers, that they got away from Bama on the transfer from NC State. Kyle Flood's had a year to develop these dudes. They get a guy from the NFL back on their roster. and Hudson. So they are absolutely loaded there. And I'll give you another one. Don't doubt Cignetti. What's he doing at six?
3: Yeah, people are going to feel disrespected by that, especially Indiana fans.
2: He got two stud defensive ends from last year's squad back, because of the ruling in Colorado.
3: I don't think he's that crazy. He doesn't have his Heisman Trophy winner at the helm.
2: Yeah. So what does he do? Go get one of the best quarterbacks in the portal in Josh Hoover. And who was Fernando Mendoza at the start of last year? Nobody even knew who the hell Fernando Mendoza was.
3: They also weren't ranked sixth last year.
2: I know. Cal Bear fans didn't know who Fernando Mendoza was.
3: That's
2: right?
3: True.
2: So, I mean, you go get Josh Hoover, who has got to cut down on the INTs coming out of TCU. But, man, they did well in the portal, and they got a lot of talent coming back. I'm not doubting Cignetti. Anybody else can doubt him all you want, but they're going to make another run in the CFP. They're a staple right now to me in college football. Hell, he's got the best record in all of football over the last 2 years at 27-2. I ain't doubting that guy.
3: See, I think that the Texas feels like a bit of an overcorrection where they were overhyped last season, like Heather Dinich just said.
2: Good point.
3: And so because of that, I feel like people are now gun-shy. So now you're putting them at five. You're scared to put them, you know, one or two, even if they're absolutely loaded. I don't feel that way about Indiana, I guess. I don't feel like this is some sort of reaction to them having a national championship. I don't think it's backlash or anything like that. I don't think it's naysayers. I don't even think it's because of the word Indiana. And because we're still maybe not able to wrap our heads around it fully, even though we have absolutely seen it to every degree that you can see it the last two seasons. I think it's just simply because they lost some pieces because they were good. And so, all right, you're outside the top five. Yeah, there's more experience. I mean, yeah, Ohio State has a much more experienced quarterback that was there at the helm, so they're a little bit easier to evaluate. So that's why they get the nod. Hopefully none of it ends up mattering to the committee at the end. Unfortunately, I think these polls kind of do because they set a precedent and they sort of end up lingering in people's heads. It should not matter where anybody is ranked on this thing right now. Coming up next here on Amber and Ian, we sound on, sound off right here on ESPN Radio.
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3: Now, addition of Von Miller to that defense.
14: The production last year was really real. You know, 9 sacks. I mean, that's hard to do at this level. But, again, he's still got first-step quickness. He still understands angles. He's still got a great assortment of counter moves. And, again, our plan to use him, we think, will help him be very, very functional. You know, he's not going to play 60 plays a game. That's not what we're looking for. But he's going to get the snaps that he gets, and he's going to make us better. And hopefully we are playing a lot of games with the lead, and he, along with those other guys I mentioned in that room, will go out there and hunt together.
2: He might play 15 snaps a game. That's all you're looking for. That's all you're looking for. I mentioned it earlier when Mo Vaughn joined us, as he does every Monday for Mo Mondays, and he's a diehard Dallas Cowboy fan. I didn't even know that. I probably shouldn't have admitted this publicly, but I had no idea he was on the damn Commanders last year. I had no clue. One, that shows you how bad the Commanders were.
3: You weren't watching and much Commanders
2: completely
3: football.
2: Completely irrelevant football team in the NFL. And so I didn't even know he had 9 sacks until he became a Cowboy. I'm like, damn, Vaughn's still getting it done at like 72 years old.
3: 37. So,
2: almost. You know, he's going to have a big impact on that room because there's guys like LT Overton, you know, Malachi Lawrence that are in that position room. Heck, man, Quinnen Williams, for that matter. They grew up watching him.
3: Yeah.
2: So now he's in there, and those young guys, man, he can implore so much knowledge of just little old tricks of the trade to those young rookies like Overton, like Lawrence, that can help the Cowboys win a few games. I love the signing, and again, I'm embarrassed that I didn't even know he was on the damn Commanders last year.
3: 8 Pro Bowls, a couple Super Bowl rings, and now for his 15th season, he is spending it with the Dallas Cowboys.
2: Going home.
3: I like that addition a lot.
2: Yeah, he played at DeSoto High School, Texas A&M Aggie, and his next stop's going to be in Canton.
3: It's like Mo Vaughn, absolutely. It's like Mo Vaughn said earlier, the way that Dallas is doing business this offseason. It's
2: too
3: almost
2: quiet.
3: Strange how functional
2: too
3: it is.
2: Quiet.
3: It's almost unsettling
2: yes.
3: How well it's all going. Kevin Stefanski, he is the Falcons head coach. Things aren't going quite as well in Atlanta, especially not Tua's first preseason game. Here is Stefanski addressing Tua's performance in that game.
24: Obviously, we evaluate everything. I think I've told you guys that before. You evaluate everything that our players do on the field, in the meeting rooms, etc. Obviously, 9 plays the other night. He wants to be better. Our offense wants to be better. Our coaches want to be better in those 9 plays. But our focus will be continuing to get ready for this season and not getting too far ahead of ourselves.
2: Okay. The good thing for Stefanski, he's used to seeing awful quarterback play.
3: He really is.
2: So he's callous.
3: It's going to be so frustrating for Kevin Stefanski. It's like, really? This again?
2: I'm not worried about Tua right now. There's too many weapons around him, and you know he's a remarkably accurate passer. He can't drive the ball.
3: You have to be able to get a snap into your hands and deliver a football, though.
2: So I'm not going to overreact to preseason week one, especially when it comes to Tua with all those weapons they've got around him.
3: I don't know. He looked really bad. I was surprised at how bad he looked, and I'm a Dolphins.
2: That was horrendous.
3: I was shocked. I mean, he looked awful. And I have been one that always says Tua is just okay. He's an okay quarterback. I've always felt like he's okay. I was never high on Tua. I didn't want us to draft Tua over Justin Herbert. But also, I've never thought he was god-awful. And that was a hard argument with preseason game one because he looked awful. Now, like you, I kind of think he still ends up being okay. It's a bad situation to be in because Michael Penix is still not cleared for 11-on-11. So it's not even, there's no quarterback competition right now in Atlanta. It's Tua right now because the other guy is not healthy enough to play. So we'll see. He's going to have to get better. Sean McVay, things are going a little bit better for him quarterback-wise. The Los Angeles Rams head coach was asked about the latest on Aaron Donald's workouts.
5: It's kind of, that's what it was. Just a workout. So they're really, I mean, and I'm not trying to be like coy with it. It's semantical. It's part of his process that he's gone through. It just allows us to be able to use football equipment, and it's very similar to what the other workout was. And so he's continuing to go through his process, which there's a lot of, you know, things that you try to mimic and emulate game-like settings and situations to be able to get clarity on whether he wants to do this or not. And that was just another part of this process.
2: Did you see him doing footwork drills?
3: I didn't.
2: Holy God. That's not natural, what he's doing with the ropes and the ladders. I mean, his three steps are like lightning fast, and he's 35 and hadn't played in 2 years. And his feet are like a wide receiver's. It is remarkable. I had to rewind. Like, that's not Aaron Donald. Can't be Aaron Donald. Oh, my God, that's Aaron Donald. I've said it before, and I'll say it again. You won't see him probably until around week 6. Because that's where you want him from there on.
3: So are we going to be doing this Aaron Donald workout nonsense? Now,
2: I think they sign him, you know, at the 6? End of camp before week 1. But then you can just say, oh, he's dealing with a whatever. You know, or at least week 4. You don't need him for the entire season.
3: Like, he's on the team. He's there. He's working out. He's on the damn team.
2: He's also 35 and hadn't played in 2 years.
3: I get that. I'm just, these workout updates, it's...
2: Well,
3: it all feels so stupid.
2: Because it's at the facility, yeah. It's at the facility, and he's using Rams equipment that they have to, by league rules, are mandated to report it whenever he does use their equipment, and he's at the training at their facility.
3: In that clip, Sean McVay said the word semantical. I definitely thought he made up that word. I mean, I've heard of semantics.
2: Yeah.
3: I didn't know semantical was a word.
2: I'm taking a look.
3: I gave it a Google. It's a word.
2: It is?
3: Yeah. Good on you, Coach McVay.
2: Check out the big brain on Coach.
3: Right? Or do you think he got lucky? When it came out of his mouth, I was like, that doesn't sound right. And then I Googled it, and I'm like, oh, look at that. Over relating to semantics, apparently it's correct.
2: Relating to the meaning of words, signs, and other symbols. There you go.
6: I'd rather be lucky than good any day.
2: Absolutely.
3: Coach McVay is smarty pants. Speaking of smarty pants coaches, I'm hoping John Summerall is that, because he's now my Florida Gators head coach. He was asked about Florida's uniform combinations.
8: I'm pretty staunch on, I want our uniform colors to be orange, blue, and white, because those are our school colors. I don't have any desire to wear those green alligator uniforms that were worn here. If I don't spend a ton of time thinking about it. I'm sure everybody thinks that's like all I do all day is put uniform combinations together. Out of those decisions, I would say the administration here and other people that were involved in planning that out with everybody in that room probably were like looking at me like, why are you so disinterested in this? Because I could give two s***s. I just want to win games.
2: I thought he'd be a lot harsher, to be honest. No, it's something as long as that was about as a polite of an answer to that question that you will ever get from John Summerall, head coach, Florida Gators. Because that dude could not give two bleeps, as he said, about a uniform combo. He's worried about pass pro and run stop, right? That's what he's working on right now. He could not care less.
3: I do like that he's a little busy, a little too busy to worry about our uniform combinations. I like that from Summerall. I like that he said he couldn't give two bleeps because that's not what he should be worried about. I don't like that he said he doesn't want them to ever wear those alligator uniforms again because I thought those were fire. And I'm not a traditionalist, and he made it very clear that he is, in fact, one of those. So, I mean, I like the fun uniforms, throw them in with the old school stuff.
2: That is as polite. You're going to hear him to a question like that.
3: Because he's not super passionate about it. Because he's too busy. He doesn't care. Are you asking me about uniforms? I'm trying to coach a football team over here. I'm competing in the SEC. Who cares about what they're wearing?
2: Oh, man.
3: Coming up next here.
2: I love that guy.
3: On Amber and Ian. 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
34: 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Because everybody else has. They're choose two combo meals for $10. 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Listen up. Hit your local Louis. There's one everywhere. And just pick two items from the menu of salad, sandwiches, pizza, and more. And it's just $10. And now 11 a.m. until 4 p.m. Amazing. There is always something great going on at Louis.
35: On the restricted list after he failed to show up for tonight's game against the Red Sox. D-backs did not give a reason for the move after delaying posting their starting lineup until around 15 minutes before first pitch tonight. It is all Red Sox at Fenway. Elsewhere, Tigers and Pirates at PNC Park in Pittsburgh. Detroit up 8-4 in the bottom of the sixth inning. Kevin McGonigal with a two-run homer in the top of the second inning. Haoyu Lee is driven in a pair for Detroit as well as they look to creep closer back toward 500. The game on ESPN TV. In the NFL, Saints rookie receiver Jordan Tyson expected to miss around 2 months with a hamstring injury that he suffered last week. Eighth overall pick in the draft, likely out until October, while former Ravens linebacker and longtime advisor and player engagement O.J. Brigance passed away after a 19-year battle with ALS. He was 56 years old.
1: Hey, this is Rich Eisen. 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We preview the Jaguars season in Four Downs, and it's Overreaction Monday on a Tuesday. That's Rich Eisen's show Action on Disney+, the ESPN app, and ESPN Radio.

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1: 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Thank God he was stopped before much more damage could be done.
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2: By Progressive Insurance. But Jackson Dart, in preseason game one, a Minnesota Vikings defender, just absolutely barreled through that Giants line, gets straight to Jackson Dart, defender untouched, blows Jackson Dart up, and he gets sent to the blue tent to get checked out. Medical timeout, he's out for a couple plays because of it. He was not thrilled, apparently, by getting that sort of attention. We certainly saw him in a blue medical tent numerous times last season. Here is the Giants quarterback.
3: As far as the blue tent, like I really respect the rules and the thought behind, you know, NFL has of keeping players healthy and reviewing things. But at the same time, I'm still puzzled by it, just feeling like every time that I get hit, you know, I find my way in there, which at times I still try to wrap my head around. But that's all that I'm going to say about that situation. You know, I'm really happy with how the drive ended.
4: All right. His defense last year, 5 visits to the blue tent, 1 concussion. Mm-hmm. So I that part I can understand, I guess, you know, him going.
2: It's how he plays.
4: Anytime I get hit, I go in. You know, it's not like I have a concussion every time. But on this one, brother, you got punked all the way to Piscataway. I mean, that was a vicious hit. Now, vicious doesn't always mean hurt, but when you're lying on the logo on the 50, Amber, for 30 to 45 seconds and really not moving, the eye in the sky is going to pull you every single time. Because, you know, a lot of times you have to protect the player from himself. So if he's not laying on the field that long and he mans up and gets off the field, he's probably not going to the blue tent. But because he got rocked, and I do mean rocked, and he's lying on the field, in my opinion, that warranted, hey, go to the tent and get checked out really quick. This is the preseason. Go get checked.
2: Yeah, I think during the regular season he would have as well, for the exact reason that you mentioned. I thought in large part it was how long he stayed down. And because it's quite literally somebody's job. They have a spotter there that is just meant to evaluate whether a player needs to be evaluated for concussions. That is it. That is that person's entire job. And I do think that person would not be doing his or her job properly if in that spot you don't be safe.
4: Agreed.
2: and go check out the quarterback. You have to play it safe if you are that position. It's not to harm the player. There's no conspiracy here against Jackson Dart. It's not to harm the Giants. It's to keep him safe. It's to help the players ultimately. And so I'm sure that's a frustration for a competitor. I get it if he feels like somehow he's being targeted, but I was surprised that in that situation he felt like he was being targeted by being sent to the blue tent. Let's continue on with our Giants conversation and our ESPN Radio Two-A-Days. And for that, let's bring in Patricia Traynor, publisher of the New York Giants on SI, host of the Locked On Giants podcast. And Patricia, thanks so much for hopping on with us. Let's start with all of that. All that buzz around Jackson Dart. He's in the medical tent. That puzzles him, apparently. There's a lot of people and a lot of noise now around this situation. So how do you feel that this is being received, that Jackson Dart's comments are being received in New York?
5: Yeah, I think, unfortunately for Jackson Dart, he's kind of developed a bullseye on his back, so to speak. I mean, you know how certain guys get called for certain penalties all the time because they develop that reputation? Unfortunately for Jackson Dart, he's got a bullseye target on his back when it comes to, you know, concussions and whatnot, basically because he plays the game so hard. But, you know, the hit that he took the other night, if you look at it closely, it wasn't as bad. I mean, his head hit the ground, but it's more or less a be safe than sorry type of situation with him. So, yeah, it's frustrating, but, you know, it's the league looking out for him. So how can you really fault them?
4: And also, I mean, he got belted. I mean, blasted from, you know, the Meadowlands all the way to Bristol, Connecticut. I mean, he just got blown up. And he's laying on the logo for a good 30 to 45 seconds. So
2: yeah, I think that was the big thing. I had no away.
4: Patricia, I had no problem with him, you know, being sent to the blue tent by the eye in the sky.

0: guy whatsoever. So I understand his frustration, but this one, I got to push back on Dart, man. They did the right thing protecting the player from himself. Now, how does Dart protect himself from the man in the mirror, along with the Giants, also just trying to get him to, you know, be more protective?
1: He's got to be smart. I mean, you know, I get it that he's competitive. He wants to get as much out of every play as possible. But you have to know when to say when. You have to know when to live to see another down. You know, is it worth it if it's early in the game and you're at your own 20-yard line and you need 7 yards to go and you're like, oh, I think I can make it. And it's, you know, it's first down. Is it really worth it to try and get that extra one when you see a bunch of guys closing in on you? I mean, he also has to start to learn to use the sideline as his friend, because get out of bounds. You know, if you're in the middle of the field, you're a sitting duck. Use the sideline as your friend, because once you're out of bounds, you know, now if somebody comes and hits you, they're going to get flagged.
2: Patricia Traina joining us, publisher of New York Giants on SI, host of the Locked On Giants podcast here on Amber and Ian. So John Harbaugh comes into this organization, Patricia. He hires veteran coaches at basically every single position. That's not something that we've always been able to say about this franchise. What have you noticed that is different so far about the Harbaugh era?
1: Number one, it's very direct. There's not a lot of wasted time. There's a lot of teaching going on. There's a lot of, you know, constructive feedback going on. You don't see guys necessarily popping their corks because somebody made a mistake. It's a much better environment. It's an intense environment. You know, when you show up on the field, you better be prepared to go to work and you know, with very few breaks in between. But it's just, to me, it just seems like more efficient and more focused as to what they want to get done, what they want to accomplish. And you know, the best thing about it is there's no, you know, delays. There's no, you know, taking it easy. Oh, we finish our work early. No, no, no. They're going to go and they're going to, you know, if they finish early, well, let's do a little bit more. We've got another 20 minutes allotted to us. Let's not waste that time.
0: Stay on that note, but focus on the rookies. I thought watching, going back and watching that preseason game in week one, I thought Arvell Reese shined at times. Malachi Fields out of Notre Dame, a third round pick, shined at times. You know, you go ahead and through all the, even Jack Kelly out of BYU, Colton Hood, you go on down the list of these young guys that, maybe early on in camp, well, not early in camp anymore, but early on the preseason, maybe exceeding some expectations.
1: Yeah, you know, the thing I like about this rookie class is they're all about business. I mean, it's, you know, I'm not saying that last year's class wasn't, but if you notice, there's a very distinct difference in the personality of this year's class versus last year's. Last year's was a little bit more larger than life, if you will. I mean, they were hard workers, but they were larger than life. And this year's class, I mean, you barely hear a peep out of them until it comes time to play on the field, which is really what you want to see. You know, you don't really see them doing commercials or, you know, posting stuff on social media. So I think this particular class reflects more of John Harbaugh, who wants guys who are serious about their craft, who want to come into work. And, you know, the other stuff, I mean, there's going to be a time and place for all that stuff. Don't get me wrong. And I'm not saying that they shouldn't take advantage of the opportunities, but earn it first and then worry about all that other stuff.
2: Patricia, this run defense hasn't ranked higher than 27th, and that was with Dexter Lawrence before he got traded to Cincy. Do you expect there to be significant defensive improvements this season?
1: I sure hope so. I mean, if we go by the first preseason game, the run defense did not look very good. Let's call it for what it is. And I know people are going to say, well, they didn't play DJ Reader. They didn't play Shelby Harris. Yeah, but they're not going to play DJ Reader and Shelby Harris 100% of the snaps. It's just not going to happen. So you need your depth to step up. And right now, I can't think that they're happy with what they saw from the depth in the run defense. There were too many guys that just weren't getting off blocks. There were guys that were getting pushed back off the point of attack. They've got to look to improve that. I mean, that, if they don't, then what's the good of having this fantastic pass rush that they have? You know, if opponents are going to have second and short, third and short, and they're going to have the option to pass or run.
0: Patricia, if DJ Reader were to play 100% of the snaps, he wouldn't be going to the blue tent like Jackson Dart. He's going to the ER. Right, so there you go. Let's just be honest.
2: He would need to, right?
0: That's a big boy.
2: Patricia Traina, publisher of New York Giants on SI. You can check her out on the Locked On Giants podcast. Thanks, Patricia. We appreciate it.
1: Thanks for having me.
2: Of course. Coming up next year on Amber and Ian, we told you about the AP Top 25 preseason poll earlier tonight. If you missed anything here, check out the podcast on the ESPN app. A different Top 25 poll was released today. Alabama did much better in that one. We'll talk about it right here on ESPN Radio.
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0: 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I've done some parting to this song that's currently playing as we roll along here on Amber and Ian. I'm sure we've all done some parting, frankly, to this song. And speaking of parting, Ian Fitzsimmons, USA Today averaged a whole bunch of party school rankings list, and they came up with their own party school rankings list. So it's taking lists from niche.com, the Wall Street Journal. Apparently there were seven lists that they compiled to find out who is the best party school in America. So let's go through the top 10, shall we? Man. Coming out at number 10. This is a top 25 list, but I'm going to give you the top 10.
1: Come on.
0: At number 10, Ole Miss.
1: Oh, been there a million times. The library is, in my opinion, the best college bar in America.
0: Really?
1: Yes, even over my own, the Innisfree Irish Pub. It could swallow our pub like six times over. Do you remember the video of Jackson Dart riding the mechanical bull in the offseason? Right there, library. John Desler, Lili Desler, owners, proprietors, awesome.
0: I always hear about that place. I have never been to Oxford, Mississippi. I am going with college football campus tour. We are going in November to that November 7th game, I believe, Georgia at Ole Miss. We will be there for ESPN Radio. So I'm very excited about that. What I've always heard about Ole Miss is that it's a very uppity place. And so I've always heard that it's tailgating, but with pearls dressed to the nines.
1: Oh, yeah. No, there's chandeliers.
0: Everything's catered.
1: On the Grove, you'll have some of these tailgates that have actual chandeliers and champagne fountains.
0: So yeah, the partying at Ole Miss, I'm surprised it's a top 10 party school, I guess, because the partying sounds like it's partying with Dom Perignon.
1: Not at the library.
0: Okay. So the library is...
1: Not at
0: Natty Ice.
1: Yeah. Proud Larry's for lunch, Boo Ray for dinner, and then just getting a three-point stance and get ready to get hit. Because, man, the library will knock your block off.
0: I mean, you know me, though. I'm a champagne shower kind of gal, so I'm excited. I'm not insulting Oxford, Mississippi. I'm excited that Ole Miss is like that.
1: Grove's right next to the stadium. I mean, it's maybe 50 yards away. Knock yourself out.
0: I love that if I spent a lot of time there. All right, let's move it along. So that was number 10. Penn State comes in at number 9.
1: I'm going to save this one. They're going to be after week one. New poll will come out. They're going to number 1, undisputed, by far, hands down. Penn State will skyrocket in about 4 minutes. I'll tell you why.
2: They better be, because 9 is too low for Penn State, from experience.
1: They're skyrocketing up the polls.
0: Wait, why are they skyrocketing? I don't understand
1: what you're saying. I'll tell you in a second.
0: Oh, okay. Am I supposed to keep it moving?
1: There's some fraternity boys that are in a lot of trouble.
0: Oh, okay. You're going to share that story after I'm done with the rankings. I'm picking up what you're putting down.
1: I thought you were talking about the football team. It's a whole new whiteout coming.
0: Okay. All right. Let's keep it moving. Number 8, UC Santa Barbara.
1: Never been. Banana Slugs,
0: never heard
1: right?
0: of it as a party school.
1: Banana Slugs?
0: Or
1: is that Chico State? I can't remember.
0: I don't know. I know very little about UC Santa Barbara. Santa Barbara, if I'm being honest with you. Santa Barbara's a lovely place. But I'll take USA Today's word for it. USC, Southern Cal, number 7.
1: Worthy.
0: That seems like it checks. Let's move it along to Morgantown, West Virginia, number 6. I feel like that isn't high enough.
1: Peach or cherry? Which way do you want your moonshine? Apple pie moonshine, I think, was created at West Virginia, where they put the cinnamon stick in, and you think it tastes just like apple pie, and about an hour later, you're comatose.
0: My husband left West Virginia for his senior year because he thought that if he stayed at WVU, that he would probably never graduate college.
1: Hard
0: Chargers. He had decided by then he had dreams of going to law school, so he's like, I got to get the hell out of here, or it's never going to happen because Morgantown's way too fun. I will tell you, all the WVU alum I know, they're all very good time. I love all of his friends from that school. All right. Number 5, Wisconsin.
1: Been there twice. My brother I get married in Madison. The Irish pub we had our rehearsal dinner in, and then we just matriculated downstairs. Let's just say that when one of our entourage went in the next day for a Bloody Mary, he was told, no, get out. You guys aren't allowed back in here. Just get out.
0: You had made an impression by that point.
1: Oh, did we ever. I mean, a bunch of Louisiana folk rolled into Madison, and now they are still feeling the pain.
0: I do think of Madison, and I've been there. I've been there numerous times. My sister went to law school there. I do think of that as a party school. I think that's a good nomination. Interesting, Evan Cohen is very proudly a Wisconsin alumni. Evan Cohen, who does not drink and does not party. So there you go. Not everybody does at that school. Georgia comes in at number four.
1: Not surprising.
0: No.
1: They're not afraid between the hedges.
0: No.
1: Lots of options.
0: That's Georgia is a, listen, I hate Georgia. I'm a Florida Gator, but I will tell you, Athens, it looks like a very good time. Florida State, speaking of schools that I hate, comes in at number three.
1: I haven't been there to go out.
0: Oh, I have many times.
1: Since like 1998, so I have no opinion on Florida State.
0: Okay, well, I'm also going back in my day when I used to go and party there and go to the fraternities and all of that stuff. It was a good time, FSU. We used to always say they were the better party school because it was everybody who couldn't get into UF. That's what we used to always say. Alabama comes in at number two.
1: I can speak on this one with a lot of experience. Well-deserved.
0: Yeah.
1: Could have made a run at number one.
0: I would maybe put it at number one. I will say Tuscaloosa, probably the best college town I've ever been to. I was blown away at how pretty Alabama was as a school and how fun that damn town was, and I wanted to hate it.
1: And you still haven't had the sushi at Chuck's.
0: And I still haven't had the sushi at Chuck's. And your number one party school in America, according to USA Today, and its compilation of seven different party school polls, is Tulane.
1: This probably will surprise a lot of folks.
0: That shocked me. I had no idea Tulane was a party school.
1: Oh, my God, yes. I mean, they study hard and play hard. And I'm not talking about going out of the quarter. You got a lot of some of the best bars in New Orleans that are walking distance from that campus. So
0: really?
1: Oh, the Collins, Fat Harry's.
0: I guess but...
1: I mean, you're just a trolley ride down from Cooter Brown's. I mean, I can go on down the list. Yeah, so that doesn't surprise me at all. But I will tell you that, and I know it surprised a lot of people, but I had a buddy of mine who, again, from Georgetown Preparatory School, graduated cum laude. It took him 7.5 years to get out of Tulane, and we're still not really sure if he actually got the sheepskin. So there you go. There you have it. If that doesn't sum it up.
0: Congratulations, Tulane.
1: Yeah.
0: It's funny. When I was younger, I used to want Florida to make an appearance on these lists. And I know I'm old now because I'm like, I'm happy when Florida isn't on these lists. I'm like, oh, yeah, we're doing well academically. Well,
1: I can't wait for my mom to wake up
0: to
1: give her this story.
0: The kids are going to class.
1: Yeah. Well, they aren't at Penn State. What they're doing, they're shipping in yay-ho. I mean, the booger sugar.
0: Allegedly.
1: It's alive and flying up there in Happy Valley. I mean, this one is amazing. More than a dozen Penn State students are accused of packaging and selling cocaine as part of a multi-state drug operation. Pennsylvania Attorney General Dave Sunday made the announcement earlier today. You've got the Sigma Chi House. I got kicked out in 92. Appreciate you. Yep. And Delta Epsilon, respectively, are two of the bigger fraternities that have just been hauling in yay-ho from New York and Philadelphia. And
0: having pledges package it up.
1: Yes.
0: Allegedly.
1: Weigh it and package it, and then they're selling it up to campus.
0: Here's a PSA. If anybody tells you to weigh or package drugs for any reason, do not do it. That seems like common sense, kids, but you too can be charged with a felony.
1: I mean, 14. You're an accessory. Penn State has gone from number nine as a party school. Whole new meaning to whiteout there at Happy Valley.
0: So dangerous, man.
1: Numero uno.
0: Also, so dangerous what those drugs can be.
1: Look at these kids and these pictures.
0: Stop doing drugs, everybody.
1: Go Google the pictures. These ain't cartel members.
0: Smoke weed and drink like everybody else. Coming up next here.
1: Drink beer.
0: Smoke weed and drink
1: beer. Let the gummy kick in.
0: Coming up next. Game night right here on ESPN Radio.
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22: Busy day in the NBA in L.A. I'm Q Myers. Lakers Governor Jeannie Buss is contesting her siblings' vote to sell the family's remaining 17.8% share of the Lakers, according to a letter from her lawyer obtained by ESPN. The Buss family siblings, in a statement earlier Monday, said they have voted to sell the remaining shares to Josh Kushner and Bob Iger at the same $12.5 billion valuation that Mark Walter agreed to last week. They believe that they had the right to sell based on a tag-along provision that had been included in the previous sale to Walter in June of 2025. Jeannie Buss was the lone sibling who did not vote to sell the team Monday. Multiple sources told ESPN she did not even respond to the family vote on whether to sell the team. Also in the NBA, they found no evidence showing Clippers owner Steve Ballmer funneled money through team sponsors to pay Kawhi Leonard in order to circumvent the salary cap, according to three people with knowledge of discussions between the two sides in recent days. Instead, the NBA is focused on whether the team's introduction of Leonard to team sponsors constitutes a violation of the league's rules prohibiting salary cap circumvention, two of the sources said. The league is examining whether the Clippers are guilty of failure to supervise employees, though it's unclear what specific rule the team would have violated or what the penalties would be, two of the sources said. So yeah, a whole lot of nothing going on so far. And in the NFL, Saints rookie wide receiver Jordan Tyson could miss the next 2 months with a right hamstring injury, sources told Ian Rappaport and Mike Garofalo of the NFL Network on Monday. Tyson was hurt Thursday during the Saints' joint practice with the Jaguars that New Orleans hosted at its facility. For more scores analysis, check out ESPN.com and the all-new ESPN app. Coming up, what is going on in L.A. with the Lakers? That's coming up on Game Night with Emmett Golden and me, Q Myers, here on ESPN Radio.
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2: Earlier today, sources told our Shams Charania that the Buss family had agreed to sell its remaining 17.8% stake in the Lakers to new majority owners Josh Kushner and Bob Iger. If that transaction were to be completed, Jeannie Buss would no longer be the team's governor, ending the Buss family's ownership of the team that dates back to 1979.
3: Five of the siblings voted to sell this morning. Jeannie Buss did not vote to sell. She's contending through her lawyer that the five siblings who voted to sell do not have the right to do that. And so the question is, can the five siblings vote to sell the Lakers without Jeannie Buss's approval?
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4: I don't know if it's game night or if it's takeover. Right? It sounds like there's a complete takeover going on in La La Land when it comes to the Lakers. It is game night here on ESPN Radio, the all-new ESPN app, SiriusXM Channel 80, and tune in. 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He's Emmett Golden. I'm Q Myers. Let's go ahead and just jump right into the pressure cooker, Emmett. There's a lot going on in L.A. with the Lakers, and so we need a little bit of clarity. And to help us get that clarity, we bring in ESPN NBA reporter Ramona Shelburne. She's not there yet?
5: No, she will join us here momentarily. But Q, this is all so confusing, right?
4: Yes.
5: Because, you know, it sounds like they are beefing over 17.8%. Now, does the sale still go through even if they maintain that 17, you know, that 18% basically?
4: Right.
5: Or will that stop the sale? Which, oh, by the way, isn't this the second time they've been sold in like 2 or 3 months?
4: I mean, it's going on multiple times. It feels like everyone's hightailing it out of there, and she's trying to hold on to it.
5: Yes.
4: Right? And trying to hold on to it. And my understanding was she was going to be a part of that ownership group to at least 2030. But now let's get some clarity because, I need as much clarity as possible. We know that. So we're going to bring in someone a lot smarter than me or you, and that's ESPN NBA reporter Ramona Shelburne. And Ramona, thanks so much for your time. We do appreciate you. We're just trying to get a little clarity on this Lakers situation and Jeannie Buss not being part of this vote. So what can you tell us to kind of get us up to speed of what's going on with the Lakers?
6: Well, listen, it is, I think five of the six wanted to sell. The question is whether they're allowed to sell without her blessing, because there was a court order back in 2017 that said the trust, which controls the shares and which she is the controlling owner of the shares of the trust, and that they have to vote for her always to be the controlling owner, right? So if she's not voting to sell, can the trust vote to sell? So I think we're just going to have family drama here. I think it's going to be a lawyer letter reminding them of the court order. Let's see what. So far it hasn't gone to the courts. This is just a letter between lawyers, but she's saying, I'm contesting your right to vote to sell because I control the shares. Okay. So you have to remember, it's not like each family member controls a percentage of the shares. The trust owns the shares, and each family member gets a disbursement from the trust, okay? So it's not like two of the four can be like, I'm going to sell my 3%. You can't do it like that. The trust was written a certain way. And there is a court order, which, you know, I have that whole thing. And sorry, I'm getting calls that I'm talking to you, so I'm doing too many things at once. Hold on. I think this is just going to get uglier and uglier, is what I'm saying right now, because, five people can vote to sell, but if they're not the five people who have that right to sell, I don't know how this is going to shake out once it gets to either a judge, an arbiter, or maybe there'll be negotiations between them. But I've with the Buss family, and in 2017, Jeannie kind of fought back at a temper from her older brothers to kick her out, and we'll see what happens now. But as you said before, in the past, I don't think it's ever been five one way and Jeannie on an island. And right now, she's the last one here.
5: So, Ramona, is this all this beef about 18% of the franchise? Like, what about the other 82? You know, is that gonna be sold? Does this hold it up? Them kind of going back and forth about the 18% of the team?
6: No, it actually doesn't. I mean, like, it's honestly, it's just kind of a fight between the siblings. The thing that matters is that she, Mark Walter, for the next, up until 2030. So she was to remain the controlling owner of the Lakers. She had this in writing. It wasn't just like a handshake. That she would be the controlling owner of the Lakers until 2030. Okay, so if she has this in writing, then it's up to Bob Iger and Josh Kushner whether they're going to honor that. He's on record as saying, we intend to honor it. And then there's another part of the quote that he gave to the California Post, which was, if that changes, it changes. Okay, so this would constitute a change. But the question is this actually a change? Or did the five just vote and it doesn't mean anything? Because at some point you have to do a certificate of the stock certificates, have to change hands. He's changing hands, like, and I reached out to Kushner and Iger for comment. They have no comment, they declined to comment. So I think what they're doing is just letting this play out between the siblings. It's real yucky right now, and that controlling ownership matters because that's the person who decides who the head coach is, who the general manager is, who the team president is, etc. And I thought that was going to be something that Iger and Kushner work out directly with Jeannie Buss. Like, and I know that Iger, I just reported this in our latest story that Iger had met with Jeannie Buss late last week to discuss all this. So sounded like they were on the same page for now. Okay. But this changes things.
4: Yeah, it really does.
6: Where the family
4: really
6: drama does. Ends up and how it affects the larger sale.
5: Yeah,
4: exactly. That's exactly what it is. Family dramas feels like it's a takeover. You know, five one way, one the other. It's just it's drama. You said it, Ramona, perfectly. Well, thanks so much for giving us a few minutes of your time this evening to kind of get a little bit of clarity in this messy situation.
6: You got it. Thanks, guys.
4: Thank you, Ramona Shelburne, right there, ESPN NBA reporter. And Emmett, that's just what it feels like. It just feels like one of these situations where the brothers are like, hey, man, let's cash this ticket and get up out of here, right? Let's just go ahead and there's already the $12.5 billion sale, so let's go ahead and ride that. Still got the same valuation. Boom, let's make it happen. And Jeannie Buss is like, hold up there, right? I still want to be part of this, to be part of this organization. You know, the reality is, as we're talking to Ramona, what really hit me, there will come a time, sooner rather than later, where there will not be a Buss involved with the Lakers.
5: Yeah. You know, it's coming up. It definitely
4: regardless,
5: is.
4: Regardless, even if it's not till 2030, there will be a time when there will not be a member of the Buss family within that Laker organization.
5: Yeah, and it'll be a sad day because they're synonymous. That name and the Lakers is just who we associate with the team, and it is going to come to an end at some point. And I wonder if that's what it's really about. Is it really about Jeannie going, hold on, I want to still operate this team, you know, for another 4 years or whatever it is. And the brothers are like, look, we weren't operating it anyway, so why do we care? You know, let's get this money and get up out of here. So it's just so interesting because it sounds like the majority of the team is sold, but there's this 17.8% that they want to keep their hands on. Or Jeannie wants to keep her hands on, I should say.
4: I feel like she just really wants to hold on. I mean, yeah. I don't know, right? Ramona is way closer to this situation. All these, greats that are digging deep into it and getting all the information. But just from the outside looking in, it feels like Jeannie Buss, who, you know, doesn't run the organization like Dr. Buss did, but is as close to Dr. Buss as possible, right? And the brothers are like, hey, man, this is a great cash cow. This has been fun. Let's bust our way up out of
5: here. $12 billion? How much was it? You know what I'm saying?
4: Yeah, $12.5 billion, exactly.
5: Right. That's hard to turn down.
4: Right, exactly. But I feel like I said, there's something to be said about organizations that have iconic families that have, you know, owned a team forever. And it's just going to be weird. And there will come a day in time when the Busses are not involved with the Lakers at all. And that's when it's going to go in another direction. And that's, I mean, something to pay attention to.
5: Yeah.
4: That is for sure. That's what it feels like she's trying to hold on to.
5: It's like I can't imagine the Cowboys not being owned
4: right.
5: by Jones. That, and Jerry Jones, exact,
4: no,
5: but Jones.
4: Great. That's a great way to think about it.
5: Yeah.
4: That's a great way to think about it. And like I said, there's certain organizations that are historic and iconic, just like you mentioned. That's a
5: mm-hmm.
4: that's a perfect way to put a bow on that. And that, to me, is what's going on. Like, I feel like, you know, it would be, you know, like Stephen Jones saying, oh, no, uh-uh.
5: Mm-hmm.
4: This was daddy's, you know, this was his doing. We
5: right.
4: ain't getting up out of here like that. You ain't selling it to, it ain't going to be the Smiths.
5: Right. Yeah.
4: Right. This is the Jones. Yes, that was, man.
5: Ain't no Williams going to be running this. You know
4: exactly. Exactly. Right. Oh, yeah. Oh, Sweet Willie from around the corner. He ain't got nothing on us. Yes.
5: Right.
4: You are spot on. You hit it right on the head. He's Emmett Golden. I'm Q Myers. It's Game Night and Radio on the all-new ESPN app. Speaking of the Joneses, they're adding to their defense. That's next on Game Night on ESPN Radio, the all-new ESPN app. SiriusXM Channel 80 and tune in.
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4: Hey, Jerry. 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The all-new ESPN app, SiriusXM Channel 80 and TuneIn, were presented by Progressive Insurance. He's Emmett Golden. I'm Q Myers, and they might be trying to run the buses out of L.A., but the Joneses are standing strong in Big D, and Emmett, they're trying to add to their D as they have added future Hall of Famer Von Miller. He agrees to a one-year deal. He's a hired gun that knows how to get after the quarterback. That's one thing you can tell about Von Miller. There is no shame in his game. He will get to the quarterback early and often. You put him in the game, he's going to get there. And I'll tell you, looking at the Cowboys defense, especially from a year ago, and I'm very high on this team this year just based off their offense and assuming, which is a dangerous assumption, that their defense is going to be better than it was last year, he might mess around and end up leading their team in sacks because they just don't have those edge rushers. They have guys in the interior, but those edge rushers just aren't there.
5: Yeah, I mean, that's really what they dealt with. Once they traded Parsons to the Packers, they just didn't have a pass rush anymore. Right. You know, and they were obviously able to put up a lot of points. Their offense is explosive. They got a good quarterback. They got playmakers on the outside. They couldn't get to the quarterback when they were on defense. And you bring in a guy like Miller. Last year, 9 sacks, if I'm not mistaken, with the Commanders. So he's a guy for hire that will go get after the quarterback, and they need it desperately. If he gives them 9-10 sacks this year, I mean, it could be a huge difference in between them winning the division or missing the playoffs completely.
4: Pretty cool thing for him as well, being a guy from DeSoto, Texas. You know, he's able to be back around the crib again. He went to Texas A&M. So I just think that's really cool. And you know, if you're a guy that plays high school football in the state of Texas, you have to be a Cowboy fan, right? So I'm sure that Von Miller, this is pretty cool for his career. But again, Jerry Jones is trying to hoist that Lombardi at least one more time. So here is Jerry Jones talking about Von Miller, the addition of him.
0: You get someone that's been there and done that, and he trains with our consulting trainer. And boy, he had been telling us for all this past year, boy, if we could get him, he can really, he knew firsthand because he works with him all the time and knew that he could help us. And of course, that trainer is working with all of our guys. Right. So we feel real good. But the main thing is, Mike Lervin said it. I was just sitting with him up during practice. He said he's always wanted to be a Dallas Cowboy, play for the Cowboys. And Michael said, Irvin said, that means a lot. It does mean a lot. He's a veteran that can really bring a great aspect to the team from the team concept. Like I said, really wants to be here. We want him here. And we believe he can come in here and really can give us some additional pressure on that other quarterback.
5: And knowing that he wants to play there. And look, you know, you make it to the NFL. You want to play in the NFL regardless of where the team is. You know, you're just grateful for that. So, you know, all these guys are talented and they're professionals. But when you give a guy extra motivation, just that little more, when it means a little, what do they say, SEC, it just means more, you know, that's kind of how it's going to be for Von. So I'd keep an eye on him because I think he could have a really good year as long as he stays healthy.
4: 138.5 career sacks.
5: Not
4: that's
5: bad.
4: Nothing to shake a stick at, man. That's the most sacks of any active player. So you got to give Von Miller a lot of credit. He keeps really good shape, you know, takes good care of himself. He's in Vegas all the time where I'm at with Max Crosby doing the sack summit. And so teaching the tools of the trade to younger guys coming up, he'll be able to do that with his team as well. Right, he'll be able to help the young guys on that Dallas defense. So there's a lot to like about that addition. But are they done? Right? Because Jerry's been talking about making some splashes. Is that the splash, or could there be more on the way? Here's Jerry.
0: Yes. If we had an opportunity, I would be.
2: Is it more of a wait and see thing?
0: And it's as much about what I think of where we are, which I'm more positive than when we started camp, seriously, about what our chances are. And so I think if we saw an opportunity to take a little of the future and put it on this team, I'd do it if it would help us.
5: Hold on, if we could take a little what did he say?
4: A little bit of the future. Hey, man, take a little something of the future, man. Put it on this team right now. I try to tell my employers that all the time. Hey, man, if I could take a little bit of future earnings and put it in my pocket today, feel free to let me do that. I'm okay with that.
5: If I did that, I know I'd be broke in the future because I'd be taking everything I could. But look, we know.
4: Hearing that, though, Emmett, I feel like Jerry, and I thought this at training camp when he was talking about adding some pieces and making a splash and trying to, you know, really make this defense better. I feel like he's really trying to just jump deep dive into this season, knowing that they have an offense that's as good as theirs is. If they can stop anyone, it's going to give them a fighting chance. And I honestly believe, and maybe I'm wrong, I could be proven to be wrong, I think the NFC East is wide open. As long as you get to the playoffs, once you're there, it's up to you what you do. But I think that the division's wide open, and that I feel like they have just as good a chance as anyone to make a nice little deep run.
5: And when it comes to Jerry making, we know Jerry loves the headlines. So if there's a big deal available or a big move, you know they're always going to be involved in it a little bit. I'm actually, and I think it's kind of because, you know, Cleveland just already had its mind made up with the Rams. If they would have let the Cowboys know that Miles was available, maybe you could have gotten even more because they love to be around the big names and adding those players. And they got a big name now, got a little older, you know, obviously towards the twilight of his career, but still really effective.
4: Yeah, I just want to see what this is going to look like and how it's all going to come together. You know, they've been, as a team, relatively quiet. Now, they have talked a lot about they could win the Super Bowl, they could win the Super Bowl, they could win the Super Bowl. So now it's put up or shut up time, right? I mean, now that they're, what, 4 weeks into training camp, already coming up on the second preseason game, now it's time to go put it all together. But you feel better about some of the pieces that they have in place. Now, their defensive coordinator has never been a DC, but from everything that I understand, he's going to, you know, they feel confident in what he's doing and the way he's coaching these guys up and the playmakers that he has on that side of the ball. But honestly, it's not even a tough algebra problem, right?
5: Right.
4: You just have to stop people. And that's just that you would have scored and I would have scored on the Cowboys last year.
5: Ain't no doubt. It was like Oprah. You get a touchdown. You get a touchdown. You get a touchdown. So, you know, obviously they have a new DC, but I think about Brian Schottenheimer being a first-time coach, you know, and kind of people being skeptical. Oh, what is he going to do? He had a really good year last year and thought he, you know, represented himself well and the Schottenheimer name well, which I'm sure his dad would be proud of. So I'm interested to see, and Brian is getting some equity with me after what I saw he was able to do last year.
4: Yeah, he was a really good coach and went through some tough circumstances as a first-year head coach, and I thought he did a really good job. So let's hear from the man on what Von Miller actually brings to that defense.
2: The production last year was really real, you know, 9 sacks. I mean, that's hard to do at this level. But again, he's still got first step quickness. He still understands angles. He's still got a great assortment of counter moves. And again, our plan to use him, we think will help him be very, very functional. You know, he's not going to play 60 plays a game. That's not what we're looking for. But he's going to get the snaps that he gets, and he's going to make us better. And hopefully we are playing a lot of games with the lead, and he, along with those other guys I mentioned in that room, will go out there and hunt together.
5: Yeah, he can make a big impact in a short amount of time. You know, he didn't need to play, like he said, from, you know, start the game and be out there. When you need a sack, a third down, a third and long, you put Von Miller out there, you're going to be all right.
4: Right, especially if you're playing with the lead like they expect to do with the, you know, all the offensive power that they have. They're expecting to have opportunities for him maybe to close games, and that could put him in a really good position, could put the team in a really good position. But they got to go out there and get that lead. When the rankings come out, college football's right around the corner. That's next here on Game Night on ESPN Radio on the all-new ESPN app.
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4: With a right hamstring injury, sources told Ian Rappaport and Mike Garfalo of the NFL Network on Monday. Tyson was hurt Thursday during the Saints joint practice with the Jaguars, and according to sources, Tyson sought multiple perspectives on the hamstring injury, which head coach Kellen Moore said is different from Tyson's hamstring issue he dealt with at Arizona State. In the NBA, it's a very busy day if you're in L.A. Lakers Governor Jeanie Buss is contesting her siblings' vote to sell the family's remaining 17.8% shares of the team, according to a letter from her lawyer obtained by ESPN. Jeanie Buss was the lone sibling who did not vote to sell the team Monday, and multiple sources told ESPN she did not even respond to the family vote on whether to sell the team. The Buss family siblings, in a statement earlier Monday, said they had voted to sell their remaining shares to Josh Kushner and Bob Iger at the same $12.5 billion valuation that Mark Walter agreed to last week. And also in the NBA in LA, they found no evidence showing Clippers owner Steve Ballmer funneled money through team sponsors to pay Kawhi Leonard in order to circumvent the salary cap. Instead, the NBA is now focused on whether the team's introduction of Leonard to team sponsors constitutes a violation of league rules prohibiting salary cap circumvention, two of the sources said. For more scores announced, check out ESPN.com and the all-new ESPN app. Coming up, more Game Night with Emmett Golden and me, Q Myers, here on ESPN Radio.
0: 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The Atlanta Falcons are still in search of a quarterback, and I'll tell you whether or not I think they already have their guy on the roster. 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
1: 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I was horrified by it. I was infuriated by it. I put most of the blame on Donald Trump. But here we have, in Minneapolis, local authorities refusing to cooperate with the feds on immigration enforcement. 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
2: A little benefit of the doubt when you're Alabama, and there's a chance that Keelan Russell especially just turns out to be spectacular and papers over a lot of cracks. But yeah, I think that's probably about right for them. I don't think they really get the benefit of the doubt when it comes to a top 10 spot.
3: Well, Bill, I yell Ohio in my house for a reason. I live in Ohio, and my wife's a graduate of The Ohio State University. They're ranked number one. What's the floor for this team? We obviously know that, you know, they're a championship caliber squad, but what's a bad season for the Buckeyes?
2: Yeah, I mean, it's kind of hard. I mean, obviously, the schedule's hard enough this year that they, you know, we could at least be looking at a 9-3 kind of situation. They do play at Texas. They do play at Indiana, and then they get Oregon at home later on, plus, you know, trip to USC, Michigan at home, all that stuff. They do kind of have the highest floor in the country, and I think that's why they get the benefit of the doubt from the pollsters. And I cannot imagine a world in which they go worse than about 9-3. But, you know, they still have to, you know, new offensive coordinator, the defense has to click with a whole bunch of new pieces, and I could see it. I could, you know, see them maybe falling off a little bit, but the floor is really high, and we know the ceiling with Julian Sayin and Jeremiah Smith and all those guys on offense. The ceiling's still ridiculously high as well.
4: Bill Connelly, ESPN College Football Reporter, is with us here on Game Night on ESPN Radio and the all-new ESPN app. We always talk about, you know, who was ranked too high, who was ranked too low, where was the disrespect, where is the disrespect coming from. What stood out to you as you were checking out the AP Top 25? Was there any team program that was listed somewhere where you thought was kind of strange or ranked too high or low?
2: I will say Ole Miss at 9, a lot of respect for Ole Miss. Obviously, you know, they've earned a lot of that. They've been excellent for a few years here. Obviously, one play for the title game last year. Still have a really good backfield, but it is going to be brand new receiving core, lots of new on defense, and most importantly, they just lost, you know, for all of Lane Kiffin's eccentricities and everything else, he's the best Ole Miss coach in 50 years. And just typically, when you lose your best coach in 50 years, you fall off after they leave. And so they're going to be fighting a little bit of a current, I think. But the fact that they're ninth overall, I mean, if nothing else, it's a sign of respect for what they've done the last couple of years.
3: There are some head coaches that are in new spots, especially all over the top 25. Of the new faces in new places, who's set up to have the most success?
2: Well, I just mentioned Lane Kiffin. I will say, I mean, obviously that job has its own personality, and you can get sucked into the undertow pretty easily. But you combine a Blake Baker defense with the Lane Kiffin offense, that's a really good team immediately. And so we'll see if he has all the pieces he needs on offense or if there's kind of a transition year. But I think just in terms of ceiling, you know, LSU's there at 11th in the AP poll. That makes a lot of sense to me. And theoretically, it wouldn't take that much to make them a little bit higher. I think the defense is going to be dynamite, and the offense really not nearly good enough last year. But again, when's the last time Lane Kiffin had a bad offense?
4: Yeah, facts about that. Bill Connelly, ESPN College Football Reporter, with us here on Game Night on ESPN Radio and the all-new ESPN app. There's no group of six schools in the top 25. Who are the top group of six schools to watch out for this season?
2: I do think the list starts with Boise State again. They had a confusing season last year. They just kind of looked like they were supposed to do half the time and then just, you know, no-showed a few times along the way as well. But I do think they have the most talent by far, especially on the defensive side of the ball, experience on offense. I think the list starts with them, but it does get pretty interesting after that. I think UNLV, you know, giving Jackson Arnold his third chance. I think if Jackson Arnold's going to succeed anywhere, it's in a Dan Mullen offense, and that could be a really, really good match, and they could easily have 9-10 win potential. And then after that, I don't know. I think there are a lot of teams in the American that have really, really high upside, but just experienced so much turnover last season or after last season, losing the coach, losing 20 starters or whatever. Memphis, for example, has a ton of upside, but nobody knows each other yet, and it's going to take a little while. So I'd say I feel most confident in the upside of those three, but I think definitely Boise at the top.
4: Bill, I could just appreciate that honest answer. My man said, I mean, after that, I don't know.

0: Yeah.
1: It's gone up in the air. That's awesome. That kind of feels like the nature of college football to a certain extent. Some of these things you just don't know until they play it out on the field.
2: No, you gotta accept your limitations in college football. It makes it a lot more fun.
0: He's Bill Connelly, ESPN college football reporter. I'm Emmett Golden alongside Q Myers. It's game night on ESPN Radio. In your latest piece on ESPN.com, you wrote a guide to how to have the most fun in 2026 college football season. What are some of the ways to make the most out of this year?
2: Yeah, this is probably my favorite annual piece. Just get me myself dialed into the season a little bit and ready to go. But yeah, it is. You gotta experiment a little bit. Obviously, the big games are big. Lane Kiffin versus Ole Miss in week three is going to be the center of the universe. But you know, there are going to be teams that have a lot of close games. We end up watching a lot of. I think Army and California are at the top of that list. The American Conference race, like I mentioned, I think that's going to be an absolute. Just ridiculous race. Like half the conference could be involved in it. The weekend slate or the weekday slate has a ton of really, really fun games from like high stakes games to like East Carolina, Memphis is going to be amazing. And I always tell people to dig into as much small school as possible. I love starting the piece with Lane Kiffin versus Ole Miss and ending it with the Merchant Marine triple option offense. So this is my favorite piece of the year right here.
1: Well, you also have a piece up on ESPN.com, you and Adam Rittenberg, on how college football games are different. What are some of the most notable ways that things have changed on the field?
2: Yeah, it's been really funny. On a per-drive basis, offenses are more efficient than they've ever been, but they're so slow that scoring is actually down by a significant amount. Like, tempo has been, like, obviously there are still a few teams using tempo, but for the most part, everybody, the top teams especially, have slowed things way down for good and bad reasons, I think. You know, now you have to play a 17-game season, theoretically, so the fewer the snaps, the better. But it is really interesting. The fourth downs are coming along, and they're extending drives, and we've gone from like 13 drives a game to 11 or 11 and a half. And it just makes it like there's less margin for error when you mess up now. It almost becomes NFL-like in that regard. So really kind of an interesting, you know, offenses are really, really good, but scoring keeps going down, and the tempo of that is a big part of it.
1: Yeah, no, it's fun. It's fun, and just the fact that we're talking about it means that college football is back. It's right around the corner. We're fired up and excited about it, as I know you are as well. Bill, fantastic stuff as always. Thanks so much for giving us some time here on Game Night.
2: Absolutely. Take care.
1: You do the same. Bill Connelly, ESPN college football reporter. And, Emmett, when we start talking about rankings and polls, it's getting real. It's getting real at this stage of the game, and we know that it doesn't mean anything until they get out there on the field and actually – put their best foot forward, but you know we're getting closer and closer, and we'll see how it all plays out, man. There's 9 SEC programs in the top 25. Right. None of them got a first-place vote, and, of course, you know my eyes are on the Crimson Tide and Kalen DeBoer. What are you going to do in year three? What are you going to do in year three, Kalen? Just saying.
0: I mean, he's going to have to do more than he kind of has done, you know, right? Because that's just – that's why when you go to Alabama to be the head coach or you go to Ohio State, there's no understanding. You know, there's no like, right. Okay, you got to build the program. No, right. You walked into a built program for like 100 years. You know, the program has been built. So there isn't a lot of patience for, you know, coaches at the top program. So it makes complete sense to me.
1: There's no doubt about that. He's Emmett Golden. I'm Q Myers. It's game night here on ESPN Radio. When college football is back, that means the NFL is right around the corner. John Harbaugh and the Giants, what are the expectations for them? Year one with a new head coach. That's next on Game Night on ESPN Radio on the all-new ESPN app.
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0: 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The New York Giants.
2: The New York Giants are expecting to turn it around this season under new coach John Harbaugh. He brings some much-needed stability and a track record of success. A big reason Harbaugh came to New York was quarterback Jackson Dart. Despite a slow start to the summer, he's convinced they can win with him at quarterback. It helps that star wide receiver Malik Nabers is trending towards being ready for week one against the Cowboys following a torn ACL last year. Despite 7 wins in the past 2 seasons combined, there are now expectations for this Giants team. With a coach and a quarterback that people believe in, the over-under is 7.5 wins.
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3: I'm very much in the belief that the NFC East is wide open like some TV antennas, old school TV antennas at that. We know about Philly. We talked about Dallas, but where does New York, where do they come in that division? It's game night here on ESPN Radio, the all-new ESPN app, SiriusXM Channel 80, and tune in. We are presented by Progressive Insurance. He's Emmett Golden. I'm Q Myers. Emmett, when you look at this Giants team that has been searching for the right head coach to provide some stability and some credibility, they look like they found their quarterback in Jackson Dart. They just got to keep him on the field. They have a superstar wide receiver, Malik Nabers. He's coming back from torn ACL, possibly being back week one. We'll actually hear from him in a hot minute. Cam Scataboo. There's some pieces to like there. I feel like all roads, though, lead back to John Harbaugh, and what he's able to bring as a head coach is really going to help stabilize this organization.
4: I think most people are giving the Giants the benefit of the doubt because of John Harbaugh. If it was any other coach, I think most people would be like, the Giants ain't doing nothing this year. But you do bring in a guy with credibility. You know, he's been, you know, he was a head coach for years with the Ravens and had a whole lot of good seasons, you know, with them. Doesn't have Lamar Jackson at quarterback now. He's got Jackson Dart, which is a little different, to understate it greatly, but still a young quarterback with some potential. And you got a young running back with some potential. Now, can Scataboo stay out his own way? I don't know. You know, we'll figure it out. So there are reasons to be optimistic, but I think the biggest reason is who they have on the sidelines now.
3: How much concern do you have with Jackson Dart and his ability to stay on the field? And, you know, we've seen him play with a style that could set himself up for failure. We've seen him hit the blue tent multiple times, even though I believe he's only had one concussion. It's just the old saying that nobody likes to say, and they say it's cliche, you know, your best ability is availability, but it's real, especially at the quarterback position. How much does that style of play for Jackson Dart, probably what makes Jackson Dart Jackson Dart, how much does that concern you?
4: His attitude towards it concerns me.
3: Okay.
4: And the reason I say that is, look, people will go, Lamar, you run around. And he's like, yeah, I got to play that way, but I got to be smart. And it feels like Jackson Dart is like, that's who I am. I'm just, you know, it's almost defiant. Right. Like, I'm not worried about being smart, or I'm not worried. I just got to do what I do. And I understand that. I get it. But it's in college football. It's not high school football. When you get to this level, the first thing you got to be is smart, you know, and you might, you got to slide. You know, I would not tell any athletic quarterback don't run, because that adds an extra dimension to a game that really makes it that much harder to defend your offense. But go out of bounds, right? Slide. And I think if he's able to just accept that and be smart about the way he plays, then it wouldn't be a concern. But I don't feel like that's the approach that he's taking. Maybe I'm wrong, but it just doesn't feel that way.
3: Well, no, it feels like that there's a lot of pushback on his part as well, almost like the league is out to get him or something, you know?
4: Yeah.
3: When they send him to the blue tent, it's like, oh, here we go again. You're sending me here. There's a reason why. I mean, when I saw him laid out on the field over the weekend, I thought, oh my gosh.
4: He
3: was there for a pause, but it seemed like, you know when those pauses seem like they're forever?
4: Mm-hmm.
3: And it might not necessarily really have been forever, but
4: right,
3: it just looked like that. And all I could think of is so many different quarterbacks or players in general that have gone down after a big hit and then just they don't get back up, or they eventually get back up. But I mean, it's just you could tell that it's a pretty bad situation. That's all I could think of when I was watching Jackson Dart. Now, again, he got up, he ended up going to the blue tent, but man, you just can't stand back there in the quarterback position and take hit after hit after hit.
4: And you have to identify the blitz. Like, let's we can start there, yeah. right? Like, yeah. he did. He got, tore up for sure. But you kind of have to be aware of who is free, who's coming towards you. And then you got to be protected. And, I talked about kind of being smart and doing the right thing. The first thing you got to do is just identify the pressure. He didn't there. And it's a learning lesson, and it's the preseason, and that's a tough lesson to learn. But I bet you when he walked to the line the next time, he's going to point out and be like, hey, let's make sure we got everything blocked up right.
3: So how much do we think that the Giants could really be players in this division? As I said before, I feel like it's wide open, right? I mean, the Eagles, we know who they're going to be. We feel like we know who they're going to be, even though they have a new offensive coordinator. So I guess there's a question there. The Cowboys have a new defensive coordinator, so are they going to be able to stop anyone? Well, we'll find out. Jaden Daniels in D.C., he's back. It's year three. That roster got really old pretty quickly, and so can they bounce back and be closer to the team that they were his rookie year as opposed to what we saw last year when he only played in a handful of games? And then you have the Giants, and I feel like that they're kind of almost a big unknown. But again, as we started this whole conversation talking about John Harbaugh and the credibility that he brings to this organization, makes me feel like that they're going to be in the conversation, right? Mm-hmm. They're going to at least, if they're not one of these teams that just also makes some deep run. I mean, look, the over-under is 7.5 wins. So, if they hit the over, hit 8 wins, right. Cool. I just think that they're going to be one that's, they're going to make you fight to beat them, if that makes sense. They're not going to be that easy out that a lot of times you look at the Giants on the schedule like, that's a dub. I don't feel like that's how they're going to play this year.
4: Man, Q, you and I have covered two teams in the Browns and the Raiders that have beat themselves on several Sundays. Right? It's bad teams beat themselves more times than they actually get
3: beat. They beat themselves on Monday, Tuesday,
4: Thursday,
3: Thursday, Friday, whole preparation, the whole week of preparation, it beat them before they ever get to the starting box.
4: So I am not expecting the Giants to beat themselves this year. Right. Now, what does that mean? They're going to win the division? I doubt it. But I do think it's going to be very interesting late in the season when it comes to that wild card, in those wild card positions, because I think that they will have an opportunity to get there. They may be another year away, just to kind of get the chemistry and continuity together. But I don't think we'll see the Giants beat themselves as many times as they have in the, near past.
3: When you talk about the playoffs and the wild card, they could end up being one of these teams, and I've identified probably a handful of these teams around the league that I don't think are ready to be a playoff team right now, but they're a team that might end up preventing someone else from being a playoff team. What I mean? The NFL sets up this schedule, so you really have a backloaded divisional schedule towards the end of the season. I feel like there could be a game or two that all of a sudden comes down to it, and maybe they get a dub that's unexpected. Hell, they did that last year. They won a couple games towards the end of the season, including, I believe, against the Cowboys, the final. Wasn't that the final game of the season for them that they beat the Cowboys? Didn't they do that last year?
4: I believe so. But they, that's going to happen because it happens. That's why we love the NFL so much, because literally anybody can get it. And they call it any given Sunday. That's a real thing.
3: I just want to see if Malik Nabers, how healthy he's going to be. I know he's on track to come back week one. If that dude's available, the offensive line plays a little bit better than it normally has. I know they've made a couple of additions to the offensive line this offseason. They could be a tough team. Again, I don't think that they're going to make this NFC East take the division this year, but I think that they're going to compete. I think that they're going to be a tough out. And a lot of that has to do with the fact that John Harbaugh has the understanding, the know-how, what he's looking for, how these players need to go out there and compete. And the fact is that he's got so much success and such a great track record, I think the players, the buy-in's easier, right? That's what we always look for, right, is the buy-in there. Well, when you have a guy that's got the skins on the wall like John Harbaugh does, I think the buy-in is a lot easier. Is there buy-in in Cleveland when it comes to the QB? That's next on Game Night.
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3: College football AP top 25 poll was released earlier today. I'm Q Myers, Ohio State. They took the top spot. 40 first place votes, followed by Oregon with 14 first place votes. Then Georgia comes in at number three, the first SEC program representing. Notre Dame comes in at number four. They had 6 first place votes. And Texas comes in at number five. There was 9 SEC programs all ranked in the top 25, but 0 first place votes. In Major League Baseball, there was a no-show. The Diamondbacks had to place Ketel Marte on the restricted list after the All-Star infielder failed to show up for Monday night's game against Boston. The Diamondbacks did not give a reason for the move after delaying posting their starting lineup until about 15 minutes before first pitch. Arizona recalled infielder Jose Fernandez to fill Marte's roster spot. Arizona lost to Boston 11-1. In the NFL, Saints rookie wide receiver Jordan Tyson could miss the next 2 months with a right hamstring injury. Sources told Ian Rappaport and Mike Garofalo of the NFL Network on Monday. Tyson was hurt Thursday during the Saints' joint practice with the Jaguars. The Saints hosted that at their facility, and according to sources, Tyson sought multiple perspectives on the hamstring injury, which head coach Kellen Moore said is different from his hamstring issue he dealt with at Arizona State. For more scores and analysis, check out ESPN.com and the all-new ESPN app. Coming up, more game night with Emmett Golden and me, Q Myers, here on ESPN Radio. Coming up
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2: We should do top five greatest moments in Cleveland sports history.
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4: 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A series against the Warriors.
3: Oh, yeah. You're picking up what I'm putting down.
2: What's number two?
3: Wow, number two. Oh, man, that's a tough one. 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The home run that Rajay Davis hit off of.
2: Why is that number two? They've been
3: I know. So, yeah, there's actually one good moment. Yeah, there won't be a long list.
4: So when I fired a shot off earlier and said that there's not much to actually talk about there, I wasn't really wrong.
3: It was mean, though.
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4: The nice one, he's Emmett Golden. I'm the mean one. I am Q Myers. It's Game Night on ESPN Radio. The all-new ESPN app, SiriusXM Channel 80 and TuneIn. 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It's funny you say that I'm the mean one. You know who else says I'm the mean one?
3: Who's that?
4: My kids.
3: I mean, hey, if the Jordan fits, you know what I'm saying? That's, that's all I'm saying.
4: They always say my expectations are too high. I don't think that there's such thing as expectations being too high. I just try to give that friendly push to try to help you be the best that you could be. I think that that's good looking out, to be honest.
3: I say that in jest because I think my kids, both my boys, would say I was the mean one, too. And you know I'm
4: if
3: not
4: you're
3: mean.
4: The mean one, right. Then I am the mean one.
3: I think
4: you're the nicest guy I know.
3: Yeah, but when you're the dad, right, and you're the one that has to, you know, let everybody know what's going on, you kind of get a bad reputation. So I kind of feel you on that one.
4: Wow. If anyone thinks that Emmett is the mean one, I sure don't stand a chance. I guarantee that. But hey, maybe the Cleveland Browns, maybe they'll stand a chance. I was actually in the barbershop on Saturday, Emmett, and, you know, hey, there's preseason action on the TV, and the Browns came on, and I was about to go change the channel, and there was a Browns fan. I was like, hey, hold up, man. Hold up. Don't change the channel. I was like, yeah, you know what? You're right. I want to see this quarterback competition between Deshaun Watson and Shedeur Sanders. And I'll tell you off top, man, I thought Deshaun looked pretty good.
3: He did. He actually did. I did not know what to expect. To put it in perspective, okay, there was a play a couple years ago where Deshaun Watson threw the ball backwards over his head behind the line of scrimmage, right? Like, so I didn't know if we were going to see that or what we were going to see. I thought it was smart, but Ty Monken, it was a three and out, but they ran the ball three times in a row, I think, just to get Watson comfortable with going through the motions again. And then he did some good things. He didn't look perfect. You know, obviously looks like he still has some improving to do, but in this quarterback competition, and I'm using air quotes because it hasn't seemed like as much of a competition over the past week or so than maybe it did at the beginning of camp. He didn't lose any ground, I could tell you that.
4: Well, Deshaun Watson, for the record, was 11 for 15, had 126 passing yards. He did lose a fumble, but he played six drives on the first half. There was one play where he looked like he was about to scramble.
3: Yeah.
4: And then all of a sudden he was like, oh, no. Uh-oh. Wait, hold on. Do you know what I've done the last couple of years? I'm not scrambling here. You take it. That was early on. I thought, okay, he's just getting his feet wet. Shedeur Sanders, who he's obviously competing with, was 6 for 11, 79 yards, had an interception on three drives. That all came in the second half. And look, I know that there's going to be a bunch of back and forth. I know there's some that think Shedeur Sanders walks on water. I think that there's still a lot of room for him to grow. That interception he threw was bad. I know he said that yeah, it slipped out of his hand. I get it, but that those are the kind of plays that you look at and you're like, man, you just can't, that can't be it, right?
3: Right.
4: So
3: right,
4: you know, again, there's moments that he looks good, but for my money and just from the outside looking in and just one preseason game under the books, it looked like Deshaun Watson should be the leader in the clubhouse.
3: Yeah, and it feels like he is. Obviously, Ty Monken has been saying it's still a competition and he wants to be fair to Shedeur. But if I say, man, it's a competition and I want to be fair to this guy, it tells you that the other guy has the lead, is basically what it tells you. And they both had good moments. There was a moment when Shador stood in the pocket, took a hit, and converted like a third and 12, you know,
4: right.
3: Down the field. There was a time, the most impressive thing I saw from Deshaun Watson, it was twice, there was a penalty on first down that had the Browns first and 25. And we all know that's punt,
4: that's
3: right?
4: That's a death nail.
3: Yeah, and they converted it. There was another time it was first and 15 because, you know, hopefully it doesn't happen anymore, but the Browns have usually started behind the sticks and they haven't been able to overcome them. Most teams can't overcome them, and we talked about beating themselves just a segment ago. So that's when I saw that, I said, okay, that's promising. He also had another pass, he being Deshaun Watson, where he hit Harold Fannin Jr. right between the numbers that would have been a first down, but Fannin dropped the ball. So Watson walked off the field, and I think the Browns and their coaching staff said, okay, we feel really good about what we saw from Deshaun, and I would not be surprised if they didn't name Deshaun Watson the starter this time next week.
4: Well, let's hear from the head coach, Todd Monken. When can we expect some kind of decision?
0: Would I like to have a decision today? Of course. Would I like a decision by next Monday? Of course. Oh, I'd love to have that decision. And we'll see. We've got a lot of football this week. We've already had a lot of football. We've got 4 days of practice and a game. That all adds into any decision with the roster and who the starters are. Some are further along than others, right? We already know. That's part of it. And I'm okay. By the time we get to next week, that'd be great. We can start planning that way, have some practices, and then here we go.
3: And I'm all about, I learned this from the great Brian Windhorst, actions over words, right? And obviously Watson started the first preseason game. Shador is going to start the second. But he's going to start the second with, unless something strange happens, with no other starters. What does that to me, wow. Yeah. Yeah.
4: Why would they do that?
3: Because they're practicing against the Bills this week. And on Thursday, they got a joint practice, and Todd Monken has already said the ones, as long as they feel good about the work they get on Thursday, there will be no starters, offense or defense, that's going to play. Now, Watson's still going to play in the third quarter of that game, but it's not really apples to oranges. You know, it's to me, it's, hey, let's get Shador some reps because he's a young quarterback. And then in the second half, let's get Deshaun, a series or two and maybe a quarter because he needs reps as well. It's been so long. So this isn't a true, hey, Watson. When Watson started, he had the first team offense with him. Yeah, Shador's exactly. Not going to have that. Now, they're going to split reps on Thursday, allegedly. We'll see how that stays. But, yeah, Shador's going to start, but there won't be any other starters out there with him.
4: For me, and I like Shador a lot, I was a big fan of watching Colorado. We actually got into a big argument about that at the barbershop on Saturday. It was Colorado football. But, I really like Shador. The one thing I haven't seen from him is I just haven't seen consistency. Mm-hmm. I see moments, and you know better than I do. I see moments where it's like, yes, that's it right there. That's who he could be. Oh, man, that's how he kept the play alive. That's how he extended that, you know, that drive. Oh, that was great. And then I see some plays just like that interception I'm talking about. Interceptions are going to happen, but that one was so bad. You know what I mean? Like it feels like it's damaging to what he was able to do. And that's my problem is where's the consistency? And look, we haven't seen Deshaun Watson play, and it feels like 50 years. So, you know, is he going to have consistency as well? I felt for the most part he did, but that was only preseason game number one.
3: I think the thing with Shador is he's going to make OMG plays both ways. He's going to have, oh, my God, that was a great pass. Mm-hmm. Then he's going to have a, oh, my God, why'd you run backwards 12 yards and, you know, and throw the ball deep in down the field? I think Todd Monken, and I do believe Shador, I don't think he's going to be the starter week one, but I think he's going to end up playing the most games, you know, if you understand where I'm coming from, because Shador is still a young quarterback that is growing. He has some good tools. Now, there's, you know, a number of fans that love Shador that thinks he is ready to, you know, go toe-to-toe with Josh Allen right now. And he's just not there yet. You know, I like Shador a lot, but he's still growing. And I think at the moment, Todd Monken trusts Deshaun Watson to, get the play in, get them to the line, find out what the defense is doing, then get to the right place. And I feel like it takes Shador a little bit longer to do that at the moment, you know, and I think that's why Todd, his actions seems as though he's been leaning towards Deshaun Watson.
4: I got a dumb question. Where's the quarterback that they took before Shador? Where is he at?
3: To Dylan Gabriel? He is.
4: That just tells you how messed up this whole Cleveland Browns quarterback room is.
3: Yeah, it was Dylan Gabriel is the third string quarterback at the moment, and he was drafted in the third round. Here's the thing. He was looking really good at the start of camp, and everybody was like, oh, is he, you know, is he going to be battling out Shador for the, you know, for this backup role? He got an opportunity to run with the twos, immediately threw an interception, and then immediately threw a ball over a guy's head. And then you even watch this week. In the fourth quarter, he got in. Boom, boom, he completes two passes. You're like, okay, here we go, interception. So, you know, Dylan Gabriel has kind of been in his own way, you know. So we'll see what happens. The Browns notoriously do not cut their draft picks for at least 3 years. So they did draft Taylen Green, who hasn't got a rep in the preseason, barely gets any reps in practice, so I think he is a practice squad guy, candidate anyway, but at this moment, it's a whole lot of we hope this guy's good enough to not lose us games.
4: Sounds like a big mess that's going on there in Cleveland with the quarterback position. That's just me being mean. He's not mean. He's Emmett Golden. I'm Q Myers. It's Game Night on ESPN Radio. Maybe I was overreacting to what I saw from Deshaun Watson. That wasn't the only overreaction throughout the course of the preseason week. That's next on Game Night on ESPN Radio on the all-new ESPN app.
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4: All right, Emmett, you know the deal. We got a task in front of us. I like tasks. I like jobs. I like having to, you know, prove a point. And so we're going to have Sister Sledge help us out. And she's going to throw some reactions or possibly overreactions towards us NFL preseason week number one. And we'll break it on down. Sister Sledge, take it away.
2: Number one overall pick, Fernando Mendoza, went 10 for 16 with 97 yards and a touchdown against the Cardinals, becoming the first number one overall pick to throw a touchdown in his preseason debut since Baker Mayfield in 2018. Fernando Mendoza will start the most games at quarterback this season for the Raiders. Tell me why I'm wrong.
3: You got to lead this one off.
4: I'll go ahead and lead this one because the plan is for Kirk Cousins to start. Clint Kubiak, the Raiders head coach, and John Spytek, the GM, and even part minority owner Tom Brady have been very adamant about starting rookies and putting a veteran there and allowing the rookie to learn through osmosis. So I do believe Kirk Cousins will start the most games, but it's going to be close. And I think Fernando Mendoza is going to continue to, you know, kind of cut that gap in between down. You know what I mean? Like, there was a point where I felt like, okay, maybe they could ride this bad boy out to all the way to the bye week, but the bye week's not till week 13. I think it's going to be really difficult to keep that guy on the bench that long, but I do think that Kirk Cousins will still get the nod at the QB position and play maybe one to two games more than Fernando this year.
3: I agree with everything you're saying, except the health of Kirk Cousins, right? Like, I think at his age, he's been in the league and he's had a bunch of injuries throughout his career. Or he had some. I don't want to get, you know, too over my skis. But I think for that reason, you know how it is. If Fernando Mendoza touches that field, there ain't no going back.
4: Oh,
3: you
4: no,
3: know?
4: No going back.
3: Especially if it's an injury in week six, right? If it's just an injury and then week seven, Mendoza has to play, it's his the rest of the year. So I'm going to say, Sister Sledge, you're right.
2: 2026 third round pick Drew Aller stole the show for the Steelers against the Packers, throwing for 153 yards and two touchdowns, plus adding another touchdown on the ground. Drew Aller will be the Steelers' starting quarterback week one of the 2027 season. Tell me why I'm wrong.
3: I can't tell you that you're wrong. I agree with that. I saw, for people that don't know, Drew Aller is from Northeast Ohio, and he was a senior when my son was a sophomore. They played against each other in the playoffs here, in the state playoffs. In that moment, I looked at Drew Aller and said, he is a pro quarterback. I was surprised at how he struggled at Penn State. I think there was some coaching things that maybe helped out with that, but seeing him, I hate that it's and he hates it too, that it's in Pittsburgh because he's a longtime Browns fan. I think he's the future quarterback.
4: I need to see more. I think you're wrong because I don't think we've seen a big enough sample size, and apparently this 2027 NFL draft is going to be, you know, deep in quarterback prospects. And so I think the Steelers will have a few options, when it's all said and done, obviously based off what this season says, but I don't like to overreact too much to preseason games, especially number one. Mm-hmm. There's a graveyard full of guys that perform really well in preseason game number one, and then you never heard of them again. Not saying Aller's going to be that guy, but I just don't think that the performance that you saw in week one is what you're going to see the rest of the way in the preseason.
2: Rams first round pick Ty Simpson, sensing a little theme here with quarterbacks.
4: Yeah.
2: Went 21 for 25 with 190 passing yards and two touchdowns against the Chiefs. The Rams will move on from Matthew Stafford after this season, and Ty Simpson will be their week one starter for 2027. Tell me why I'm wrong.
3: I'll tell you why you're wrong. They tiptoed around drafting him because they were petrified that they were going to make Matthew Stafford mad, you know, and it was all we need to talk about this and all this. So the fact that they were so conscious of Stafford's feelings makes me believe that they're not moving on from Matt until Matt's ready to move on.
4: Well, yeah, that's the key. You know, the question is going to be, when is he going to be ready to move on? They're not going to move on from him until he's ready. Like, they're not going to just say, all right, Matt, you're done. It's going to be the Ty Simpson show. I think that they actually would like to have Matt play another year and then allow Ty Simpson to continue to grow. I mean, I think that that's what we all saw in Ty Simpson when he was even at Alabama. He just needed some more experience.
3: Mm-hmm.
4: You know, we talked about Anthony Richardson, who didn't play very many games as a starter when he was at Florida, and we saw that situation play out in Indianapolis. Ty Simpson didn't have that many starts either, and he was there at Alabama forever. He still didn't have a whole lot of experience. I think he just needs to learn football, learn the quarterback position. So, yeah, I don't think that he'll be the starting quarterback in 2027. 2028, it's a different conversation.
2: I've actually sold myself on this one because I feel like something we say with modern sports franchises is, like, they like to move on. They'd rather, like, these advanced sport, like, these teams that are into analytics, like, they'd rather move on from a player too early than
4: early.
2: Too late.
4: Yeah.
2: So, like, I could talk myself into they drafted this guy high. Like, I could see a world where they actually do move on from Matthew Stafford before Matthew Stafford moves on from them because they want to get out ahead of it. But anyway,
4: I mean, they're in win now mode. So if they feel like that they still have a window to win a championship, hoist a Lombardi, I think it'll be the Matt Stafford show. The minute that they don't feel like they're in that position, then maybe all bets are off. But yeah, that's an interesting storyline to pay attention to see how things go, especially this year. Maybe he wins the Super Bowl this year and he decides, hey man, I'm deuces.
3: I'm
4: riding off on a high note. That wouldn't be a bad way to wrap up his career either.
2: Maybe he misses half the season with the back ailment the season last year.
3: Yeah.
2: After Geno Smith was scratched with a sore ankle in the Jets preseason opener against the Bucks, fourth-round rookie Cade Klubnik led the starting offense to a field goal and touchdown, going 5-for-7 with 56 passing yards. Cade Klubnik will be starting games for the Jets before the end of the 2026 season. Tell me why I'm wrong.
4: Oh, you're not.
3: No, you're not. Yeah, you're not.
4: You're not.
3: So, look, there are some places, and Cleveland's one of them, everybody's going to play. Every quarterback on the roster is going to get an opportunity at some point. So, nah, you're bullseye right there, Tara.
4: Yeah, I definitely believe that. I don't know how long the rope will be for, you know, the Geno Smith experiment there in New York. From everything that we hear from just training camp, and joint practices, it hasn't been going great. I think he's a serviceable quarterback. I don't think he's a great quarterback. So at some stage of the game, they may look at him and say, you know what? We know that this ain't it. Let's go ahead and see what we have. Or it might be so bad that they have to go there anyway. But, there's no doubt Klubnik will definitely get some starts there in New York with the Jets.
2: Well, we're about a minute from breaking, so we don't have time for another question. Tell me why I'm wrong.
3: All right.
4: That was slick. That was slick. I like that. Hey, man, that was smooth right there. That's called a professional. So
3: yes.
4: There you go. Look. Like, the bottom line is there is so much, and we're so hungry for football and NFL action that mm-hmm. we see these games, that we see someone go out there and perform at a high level, and we think that's the end-all, be-all. That's it, right? I mean, it happens every single year. We'll see someone ball out. They might even ball out a couple times in the preseason, and then we anoint them, and then we don't even talk about them in the regular season because it just doesn't happen. It's just a different style of play. It's a different ball game once you hit the regular season.
3: And it's hope. Right? Yep. That's, you know, these young quarterbacks give you hope.
4: He's Emmett Golden. I'm Q Myers. Coming up next here on Game Night, who's in, who wants to be in, and who's out? It's next on ESPN Radio on the all-new ESPN app.
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4: Sources told ESPN she did not even respond to the family vote on whether to sell the team. Also in the NBA, they found no evidence showing the Clippers owner Steve Ballmer funneled money through team sponsors to pay Kawhi Leonard in order to circumvent the salary cap, according to three people with knowledge of discussions between the two sides in recent days. Instead, the NBA is focused on whether the team's introduction of Leonard to team sponsors constitutes a violation of the league's rules prohibiting salary cap circumvention. Two of the sources said the league is examining whether the Clippers are guilty of failure to supervise employees, though it's unclear what specific rule the team would have violated or what the penalties would be. In the NFL, Saints rookie wide receiver Jordan Tyson could miss the next 2 months with a right hamstring injury. Sources told Ian Rappaport and Mike Garofalo of the NFL Network. Tyson was hurt Thursday during the Saints' joint practice with the Jaguars, and according to sources, Tyson sought multiple perspectives on the hamstring injury, which head coach Kellen Moore said is different from Tyson's hamstring issues he dealt with at Arizona State. For more scores and analysis, check out ESPN.com and the all-new ESPN app. Coming up, more game night with Emmett Golden and me, Hugh Myers, here on ESPN Radio.
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0: Golden, I'm Q Myers. 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We are presented by Progressive Insurance, and Emmett, we'll get into all things MLB in a hot second, but I had to pass along this tweet that just made me laugh from that one guy, a good friend of the show. He said, Emmett, Sister Sledge, out of this news-packed game night, the biggest story is Q is the meanest of the mean.
1: Man, that's an old story, right? Because during Christmas, we found out that Q doesn't allow his family to have a Christmas tree.
0: No, it's not that I don't allow to. I just give them the option. You want a tree or you want presents. You don't get both.
1: That's the Grinches of all the Grinch moves, right? You have to pick between gifts or a tree.
0: I mean, look. Which one means more to you? If you want to go festive, let's be festive. If you want to have some gifts, let's give gifts. But we ain't doing everything.
1: You can do both. I have like four or five trees in my house during Christmas.
0: Yeah.

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1: If Democrats in Virginia and Maryland, or maybe elsewhere, if they decide that they're going to continue the escalations, they are not going to see the de-escalation modeled by those red state Republicans in the Midwest, then I will shift my position to, okay, it's on. 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
2: Behind them are the Toronto Blue Jays and the Minnesota Twins. One game behind the final spot are the Cleveland Guardians. And also one game behind the final spot, actually I think it's two games, I think I mistyped this, are the Seattle Mariners. So that would be seven teams within two games of the final AL wildcard spot.
3: Emmett, what is wrong with the AL in general?
4: Right? They're just not as good.
2: Oh yeah, we
4: as
2: should mention all seven of these teams are under 500.
3: That's what I'm saying. Yeah. Like, what are we doing this year? What is? It's funny because this is how the season started, and I remember making a big deal of it way back when. I was like, oh, you know, it's going to even itself out sooner rather than later. You know, they'll get on a roll and start coming back to reality. Nope, just never happened.
4: No, I will. I don't know. Maybe they're just beating the junk out of each other, you know, but you would think everybody would be 500, not under 500. Yeah, it's going to make for an exciting last two, 3 weeks of the season. Like once we get really close to the end and it coming down to the wire. So if you're Major League Baseball, I think you like this because you're talking about Seattle, Cleveland, Toronto, Minnesota, Detroit, Texas, and Baltimore all engaged. The way to the final game, which I think is a good thing for baseball.
3: I mean, it's a good thing for baseball, but with that being said, and the way that they've been playing this season, I don't know who I really could trust.
4: Oh, I don't trust anybody.
3: That's what I'm saying. Like, I don't. Every one of these teams is capable, right? I could make a case for the Orioles. I could make a case for the Tigers. We saw the Tigers win this evening. I could make a case for the Rangers. But then I also say I can argue against them.
4: Yeah.
3: Because they haven't showed us something that is okay, that is a team that can make a run. That is a team that deserves to be in the postseason, and they're going to cause some problems. Like, I don't know who to hang my hat on. I mean, look at Seattle, how good they were at the Blue Jays. Why am I even skipping the Blue Jays? Look where the Blue Jays were last year and where they are right now.
4: Yeah, you're 100% correct. And you know what? I wouldn't be surprised if one of the teams we mentioned ends up in the World Series. Because if you get in and you're hot at that time, you can roll all the way, you know, through the couple rounds of the baseball playoffs. And I don't know if anybody is beating the Dodgers. Well, you know, if as long as the Dodgers get there out of the NL or maybe even the Brewers. But, yeah, anybody can get it in the AL.
3: Boston Red Sox are going to catch fire again. they're my adopted team. They're my adopted team just because they got so hot. And like you said, they don't really even cool off. They're all of a sudden sitting. It's funny. We're sitting here talking about all these teams that are underperforming. That was them early in the season.
4: Right.
3: Super underperforming. And now it's like, oh, they're good.
4: Yeah,
3: they're good. Nothing to see here.
4: I guess they cooled off. They're 3-7 in their last 10, so that's
3: but they're in a good position.
4: Oh, they're
3: still in a
4: great
3: position compared to the rest of these, you know, teams that are trying to jockey for their way in. That I mean, that's again, man. The AL has blown my mind. So there's that. What else story do we have?
2: Real quick, too. If you go and look at the run differentials, it's pretty funny because Yankees, Red Sox. In the 80s, in the 90s, then you have the Tigers have a plus 86 run differential. Then everyone else below them in the AL are in the negatives. And then even if you look at the division leaders, Rays plus 53, White Sox plus 45, Houston Astros leading the AL West minus 30.
4: Wow.
2: Weird season.
3: Yeah. Yes,
4: crazy
3: very
4: season.
3: Weird season.
2: You mentioned the Dodgers, season. Emmett. So the Dodgers did beat the Rockies 11-5 tonight to get them back on track, but they had a bit of a rough weekend, losing 3-4 to the Brewers. Dodgers manager Dave Roberts called out the team after a 6-2 loss to the Brewers on Sunday. So they lost the tiebreaker to Milwaukee in the race for home field advantage. Entering tonight, Los Angeles was 5-11 in their past 16 games. They were swept by the Red Sox, swept by the Cubs, lost series to the Diamondbacks and Brewers. And since July 1st, the Dodgers are 19-21.
4: Yeah, they swept.

0: the Royals. Like, that's it. Other than that, they have struggled, you know, against everybody else since the All-Star break. And they're still 7.5 games ahead of the Padres in the
1: West. But you know what? You better get to some winning ways, though. You better get back to winning ways and establish that culture and that habit that you're used to. Because, again, man, you know, once you get into the postseason, you said it earlier, anyone could get it,
0: mm-hmm.
1: right? If you're not right. playing at the level you're supposed to be playing, all of a sudden you look up and have all that talent. And it's like when Mike Tyson got knocked out the first time by Buster Douglas,
0: right.
1: and he was laying on the canvas. Get up, Mike. Get up, Mike. And he's like, I don't know how to do that. I never had to do this before. What do I do now? That could be a problem. The Dodgers really need to find their way. I'm not concerned, but I'm paying attention. That's for sure. But Sister Sledge mentioned Dave Roberts calling out his team. He's definitely concerned. Here's what he had to say about the recent play of the team.
2: This has been, you know, 4, 5, 6 weeks of below average production from our offense. It's the truth. And I just think that we just haven't played clean baseball for quite some time, and that speaks to the defense.
0: And this is a good time to call out the team, and I wouldn't be surprised if he went scorched earth in the clubhouse, you know, and just was a little more subdued when he talked to the media, because you can in this situation and not worried about guys folding. You're so talented. You have such a big lead. Sometimes a bad spot can be, you know, a rough patch can be good for you. It can kind of wake you up. And I think Dave Roberts is like, wake up. He's on that, what was the movie, Lawrence Fishburne? Oh, Higher Learning. No, it wasn't Higher Learning. School Days. When he starts screaming, wake up!
1: Yeah,
0: that's Dave Roberts right now.
1: There you go. I like that. That's actually a movie reference that I understand. Well played, Emmett. I can appreciate
0: Thank
1: that.
0: You.
1: We got one more story, Sister Sledge.
3: Yes, we do. Paul Skeens last week against the Miami Marlins averaged a career low 95.7 miles per hour on his fastball. The reigning NL Cy Young Award winner has a 5.79 ERA over his past 9 starts, and his average fastball velocity this season is 96.8, down from over 98 the past 2 seasons. Despite all that, the Pirates are doing the old, nothing to see here, everything is fine, look away, we're all good here. They pushed Paul Skeens' next start back a few days, but they say he's healthy, he's fine. Don't pay attention to the 2-mile-per-hour drop in velocity.
0: Yeah, I mean, I will say arm fatigue is real. I played baseball from 5 to 20, and I pitched. And there was some times where my arm just didn't have it anymore because I was pitching a ton. So it's plausible. You know, I'm not saying I believe
1: that's why you're sitting here talking with me tonight.
0: Right. And I'm not saying that's definitely so. It's plausible. It's a good story for sure for them to go in. I'll tell you what. He is the key to everything for the Pirates. So I'm not surprised that they would treat it with kid gloves, whatever he's going through.
1: Well, let's hear from the man himself about that arm fatigue that Emmett Golden's talking about. How has that been dealing with that the past couple seasons?
4: Probably no more than either of the other seasons I've pitched in so far. I mean, everybody deals with stuff, I think. Going through a full major league season and not dealing with stuff, I don't know if there's ever been somebody who's done that. So everybody, you know, everybody's tired, everybody's grinding. And so, you know, we just got to keep going.
0: Yeah, and the only thing that when you're I don't want to call it dead arm, because to me that's a whole nother thing. You're ringing the bell on him?
1: Yeah, I'm ringing the bell, man. I'm like Sister Sledge. Nothing to see here. I'm not buying it. I think he knows there's something to see here. I think they know there's something to see here. It just doesn't seem right with Paul Skeens. Look, I get it. Fatigue. Everyone's grinding. Everyone's working. I get it. Something to see here.
0: Yeah, I mean they're 17 games out in the Central. It very well could be the 6.5 out of the wild card. I people lie. I get it. I just don't see the reason. And if his arm shot or something wrong with him, sit him down. You know what I'm saying? Because it ain't a whole lot. You know, he only pitches every fifth day anyway, even though they pushed him back here. I don't see the reason to half step if there's really something going on.
1: He's Emmett Golden. I'm Q Myers. It's game night here on ESPN Radio. What about that NFC North? Kyler Murray, he's the QB in Minnesota. Are they going to push the Chicago Bears? That's next on ESPN Radio on the all-new ESPN app.
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2: This is Kevin Seifert covering the Vikings. By far the biggest story for this team is whether Kyler Murray can become the latest plug-in quarterback to succeed in Minnesota. Murray won the team's starting job over J.J. McCarthy during training camp, and he is surrounded by the best group of skill position players and coaches he's ever had. The Vikings give him a great chance to revitalize his career, and in exchange, they are hoping he can lead them to the playoffs. What happens after that could be really fascinating. Murray has a no-tag clause in his contract, so if he has a great year, he has a clear path to free agency if he wants it. But if he falls short, the Vikings could spend the 2027 offseason in a familiar place, looking for a new quarterback.
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4: The Minnesota Vikings, Kyler Murray, a little Purple Rain action. Shout out to Prince. Is he or isn't he that guy now that he's been named the starting quarterback of the Vikings? It's game night here on ESPN Radio. The all-new ESPN app, SiriusXM Channel 80, and TuneIn were presented by Progressive Insurance. He's Emmett Golden. I'm Q Myers. That, I think, is the biggest question, Emmett, when it comes to the Vikings. I trust that their defense is going to be rock solid. Brian Flores, hell of a defensive coordinator. He'll have that defense where it needs to be. I know that the head coach, Kevin O'Connell, hell of a head coach. He'll get the quarterback position right. If the quarterback is that guy, that's the big if. If the quarterback is that guy, Kyler Murray, Arizona gave him a lot of money to go away. They basically said, you're not that guy. How could Kevin O'Connell and the Minnesota Vikings prove them wrong and prove Kyler Murray is that guy?
5: It's as simple as winning games. It very much so is that simple. And Kevin O'Connell can say, look what I did with Sam Bradford. Right. He could say, he could take credit for it.
4: Look what I did with Sam Bradford. Then we sent him on down the road.
5: Sam Darnold. I do that every week.
4: I know.
5: I call him Sam Bradford. Sam Darnold. I apologize for that. And like you said, they did let him walk out the door. They're not, if Kyler takes them to the playoffs or God forbid wins the division with them, they're not going to let him walk out that door. I don't think they are for a second. And O'Connell's supposed to be the quarterback whisperer. So we shall see.
4: Well, the thing about it is, and Kevin Seifert broke it down in that little piece on the way in, is that he doesn't have, you know, he's not taggable. So if you're going to, if he does turn things around and they have a really good season under Kyler Murray, he's going to get paid.
5: Mm-hmm.
4: Are they going to be willing to spend that kind of money with a starting quarterback in the National Football League? Obviously not a top tier guy, but the next tier below, let's put it like that. Would they be willing to spend that money, or are they going to look at, you know, J.J. McCarthy, or are they going to look at another guy, or are they just going to say, hey, man, we'll ride the hot hand that got us here in Kyler Murray?
5: I think they have to. You know, they fired Kwesi Adofu-Mensah. I think he was the fall guy for the whole Sam Darnold stuff, but they fired him for that. Who they going to fire if they let go, if Kyler says, hey, I want $40 million a year? And they say, no, we're not going to give you $40 million a year. He goes somewhere else and, God forbid, wins the Super Bowl like Darnold did. Then all of a sudden, O'Connell gets fired or somebody's going to go. So I think they're even kind of traumatized from what happened there. And I don't know why I'm actually kind of bullish on Kyler. I think he's going to play well for them. And I think he's going to be their quarterback for the next at least 3 years.
4: I think one of the sneaky additions that they made this season or this offseason was not Kyler Murray, but Juwan Jennings.
5: Mm.
4: Because you know that they have Justin Jefferson. You know that they have Jordan Addison. But I think Juwan Jennings, having that ability to not only be a really good pass catcher, but also being a willing blocker, provide a little bit of toughness as well, I think that that's really going to help out Kyler Murray and just the team in general, having that dude that he probably feels like he's got something to prove as well. I think this division, man, is kind of wide open, right? I mean, you got the favorites, the darlings with the Iceman, as he's calling himself, Caleb Williams. They're supposed to be the end-all, be-all in Chicago. I'm not ruling Detroit out because we just seen Detroit a couple years ago look really solid, and they just are dealing with injuries, and so that really derailed their season. You got Minnesota there, right? You even got Green Bay. Like, there's, you want to talk about cannibalizing each other and beating up on each other. I think Jordan Love still has a lot to prove. But if Kyler Murray, I guess he's going to be the key to this whole thing. If he can get back to dominant franchise quarterback play that he once had when he was the number one overall pick, you know, some years ago by Cliff Kingsbury and company, if he could be that guy, Minnesota might have something. Like I said, I trust the defense. I have to question and wait to see what we see from Kyler Murray.
5: Yeah, and I'm thinking another Oklahoma guy comes to mind in Baker Mayfield. If he is as good as Baker Mayfield, all of a sudden I think that changes things for the Vikings, because Baker's not a Lamar, not a Josh, not a Joe Burrow. I'm using first names, but he's really good. You know, maybe like a tier below, and obviously that you saw Tampa basically say that from not wanting to give him a 5-year contract. But if Kyler can play at the level that Baker Mayfield plays at, then all of a sudden I think that you're going to see the Vikings pushing for the division. I mean, they had a bad year. They were 2 games behind Chicago. So it wasn't like they had an awful season. They didn't necessarily fall off like the Chiefs did. You know, it wasn't one of those bad type of seasons. So I think they're right there. And if Kyler could just be as good as Baker Mayfield, I think you could see them make a playoff run.
4: Well, you'll learn a lot about them the first couple weeks of the season. They're playing divisional games the first couple weeks, right? They've got the Packers in week one, the Bears in week two, one of three teams that play divisional games in two straight weeks to start the season. Cowboys and Commanders are the others. So Minnesota is 8-4 versus NFC North in the last two seasons, tied for the best divisional record in the NFC. So you may – two things could happen here. You can learn a lot about Minnesota, or they could potentially steal a couple games out the gate.
5: Right.
4: You know what I mean? Like, and that could bode well for them throughout the course of the season, because those are divisional games, and you know those how valuable
5: and they
4: how
5: count for two, essentially. So that's if they start off slow, that's where it'll hurt. But I don't trust anybody the first 4 weeks. I don't care if you're 4-0 or 0-4.
4: Right, but I mean, if you're 4-0, maybe you stole a couple games.
5: Yeah, right.
4: Right, and you put yourself like hell. The Raiders beat the Patriots last season, Week One.
5: Mm-hmm.
4: Right. They went on to win two more games the rest of the season. Yeah, exactly. But they went in two different directions. The Patriots ended up in the Super Bowl, and the Raiders ended up with the number one overall pick. But you could steal some games early in the season, especially from a team that you may look at as, oh man, that's a much better team, but we just happened to come together in this game. You know, and they're still trying to figure themselves out, because we don't, like I said, we don't want to overreact to preseason action. You don't really learn a ton from the preseason, and they're not playing all the time. So there's a situation that could occur early on in the year. Minnesota's definitely one that you got to keep your eye on. He's Emmett Golden. I'm Q Myers. Coming up next here on Game Night, keeping our eye on L.A. and the Lakers. It's ESPN Radio.
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12: It was a busy day in the NBA in L.A. I'm Q Myers. Lakers Governor Jeannie Buss is contesting her siblings' vote to sell the family's remaining 17.8% share of the Lakers, according to a letter from her lawyer obtained by ESPN. The Buss family siblings, in a statement early on Monday, said that they had voted to sell their remaining shares to Josh Kushner and Bob Iger at the same $12.5 billion valuation that Mark Walter agreed to last week. They believe they had the right to sell based on a tag-along provision that had been included in the previous sale to Walter in June of 2025. Jeannie Buss was the lone sibling who did not vote to sell the team on Monday. Multiple sources told ESPN she didn't even respond to the family vote on whether to sell the team. Also in the NBA, they found no evidence showing Clippers owner Steve Ballmer funneled money through team sponsors to pay Kawhi Leonard in order to circumvent the salary cap. Instead, the NBA is focused on whether the team's introduction of Leonard to team sponsors constitutes a violation of the league rules prohibiting salary cap circumvention, two of the sources said. The league is examining whether the Clippers are guilty of failure to supervise employees, though it's unclear what specific rule the team would have violated or what the penalties would be, two of the sources said. A no-show in Major League Baseball. The Diamondbacks played Ketel Marte on the restricted list after the All-Star infielder failed to show up Monday for the game against Boston. The Diamondbacks did not give a reason for the move after delaying posting their starting lineup until about 15 minutes before the first pitch. Arizona recalled infielder Jose Fernandez to fill Marte's roster spot. Marte went on restricted list a year ago when his home was broken into during the All-Star break. He apologized for missing three games after flying back to his home in the Dominican Republic. Arizona lost the game to Boston 11-1. For more scores and analysis, check out ESPN.com and the all-new ESPN app. Coming up, more game night with Emmett Golden and me, Q Myers, here on ESPN Radio.
13: Coming up on the Tuesday edition of Unsportsmanlike with Evan Cole, Michelle Smallman, and me, Chris Canty. The college football season is nearly here, and I'll tell you the one team that could be great that nobody is talking about. It's Unsportsmanlike, 6 a.m. Eastern, right here on ESPN Radio, ESPN2, and ESPNU.
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16: Earlier today, sources told our Shams Charania that the Buss family had agreed to sell its remaining 17.8% stake in the Lakers to new majority owners Josh Kushner and Bob Iger. If that transaction were to be completed, Jeannie Buss would no longer be the team's governor, ending the Buss family's ownership of the team that dates back to 1979.
17: Five of the siblings voted to sell this morning. Jeannie Buss did not vote to sell. She's contending through her lawyer that the five siblings who voted to sell do not have the right to do that. And so the question is, can the five siblings vote to sell the Lakers without Jeannie Buss's approval?
15: This is Game Night with Q Myers on ESPN Radio.
12: Alongside Emma Golden, I am Q Myers. 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What's not easy is trying to figure out this Lakers situation, Emmett, and what's going on with the Buss family and what's going on with the sale of the 17.8%. But, oh, no, wait, hold on. No, they're not agreeing to sell. There's a lot of back and forth, and it seems like a big family feud is going on. Earlier in the show tonight, Emmett, we had Ramona Shelburne, ESPN NBA reporter, and she's been all over this story, and she's been reaching out to lawyers and others and tried to break it down as best as she could of what's going on with the Buss family and the Lakers. Check it out.
9: I think five of the six wanted to sell. The question is whether they're allowed to sell without her blessing, because there was a court order back in 2017 that said the trust, which controls the shares and which she is the controlling owner of the shares of the trust, they have to vote for her always to be the controlling owner, right? So if she's not voting to sell, can the trust vote to sell? So I think we're just going to have family drama here. I think it's going to be a lawyer letter reminding them of the court order. So far, it hasn't gone to the courts. This is just a letter between lawyers, but she's saying, I'm contesting your right to vote to sell because I control the shares. You have to remember, it's not like each family member controls a percentage of the shares. The trust owns the shares, and each family member gets a disbursement from the trust, okay? So it's not like two of the four can be like, I'm going to sell my 3%. You can't do it like that. The trust was written a certain way. And there is a court order, which, you know, I have that whole thing. I think this is just going to get uglier and uglier is what I'm saying right now. Because, you know, five people can vote to sell. But if they're not the five people who have that right to sell, you know, I don't know. I don't know how this is going to shake out once it gets to either a judge, an arbiter. Or maybe there'll be negotiations between them. And in 2017, Jeannie kind of fought back an attempt from her older brothers to kick her out. And we'll see what happens now. But in the past, I don't think it's ever been five one way and Jeannie on an island. And right now, she's the last one here.
10: All this beef about 18%. Of the franchise, like what about the other 82? You know, is that gonna be sold? Does this hold it up? Them kind of going back and forth about the 18% of the team?
9: No, it actually doesn't. I mean, like it's just kind of a fight between the siblings. The thing that matters is that she was to remain the controlling owner of the Lakers. She had this in writing. It wasn't just like a handshake that she would be the controlling owner of the Lakers until 2030. Okay, so if she has this in writing, then it's up to Bob Iger and Josh Kushner whether they're going to honor that. He's on record as saying, we intend to honor it. And then there's another part of the quote that he gave to the California Post, which was, if that changes, it changes. Okay, so this would constitute a change. But the question is this actually a change? Or did the five just vote and it doesn't mean anything? Because at some point, you have to do a certificate of the stock certificates have to change hands. And I reached out to Kushner and Iger for comment. They have no comment. They declined to comment. So I think what they're doing is just letting this play out between the siblings. It's real yucky right now. and that controlling ownership matters because that's the person who decides who the head coach is, who the general manager is, who the team president is, et cetera. I thought that was going to be something that Iger and Kushner worked out directly with Jeannie Buss. Like, and I know that I just reported this in our latest story that Iger had met with Jeannie Buss late last week to discuss all this. So sounded like they were on the same page for now. Okay. But this changes things.
10: Yeah, and a lot has changed because if I'm not mistaken, this is the second time this summer the team has been sold. You know, what happened during the first sale? Was it, hey, we're keeping this 17.8% and we're all on the same page? And then after it got sold a couple weeks later, then right. Did the family have a change of heart? It's obviously family business, man. It's one of the reasons I don't mess with money and my family or whatever outside of my kids asking me for money. That's it. You know,
12: you got a couple dollars a brother can borrow.
10: Well, see, you're not family. You like family. I can loan you some money. It's all right. You know what I'm saying?
12: No, you're absolutely right, though. Money and family tends to not work, right?
10: Right.
12: And to me, and this is just me from the outside looking in, it feels like Jeannie Buss still wants to be, as Ramona said at the end, in charge of who's the GM, who's the head coach, what decisions are going to be made, right? She has till what, 2030, where she's still that major player there. I think mm-hmm. she still wants to be heavily involved in the day-to-day operations with this team. And I think the Buss brothers, the other siblings, are like, you know what? This has been fun. But did you see that return on investment that my man had just last week or 2 weeks ago? $12.5 billion. He just turned that thing, boom, flipped it for $2.5 billion investment or profit.
10: Mm-hmm.
12: Yeah, hey, we can really turn a big profit on this. And this ownership thing is kind of for the birds. Let someone else do this and move on. And I just don't think Jeannie wants to let that go.
10: Yeah, it doesn't sound like the other siblings are really tripping on, you know, being the owners of or being a owner of the Lakers. It's almost like, you know what? How about we liquidate this asset and move on with our lives? And I don't think Jeannie wants to. And I get it. You know, maybe Jeannie was a little closer, you know, to Dr. Buss than the other kids were. I'm not sure, but you could tell it definitely means a little more to her at the moment.
12: Well, Jeannie Buss' attorney contended that no sale of the family trust shares can be effectuated without the approval by the co-trustees, Jeannie, and Joey Buss. Jeannie Buss was the lone sibling not to vote to sell the family's remaining shares in the Lakers in a vote that took place on Monday morning. So apparently they all have to come together. She's not choosing to come together, at least not right now at this stage of the game. And it would just be weird, man. There's certain mm-hmm. organizations in pro sports that have a name that go with them that will just be really weird if that name is not with that organization. The Busses and the Lakers are definitely one of those big time names with the big time organization.
10: The Steinbrenners, right?
12: Yes.
10: You know,
12: yes.
10: Jones, you know, yes. Jerry Jones,
12: the Cowboys, yep.
10: The Cowboys, Rooney. You know, yes. There are just some names that are Davis, right, where you're at.
12: Yeah.
10: There are
12: yep.
10: just some names that are synonymous with franchises, and those are the names that pop up, and Buss is actually definitely in that same group, and it will feel weird. But one thing's for sure, two things for certain, the longer you live, the more things change. So I wouldn't be surprised if at some point it was somebody else, you know, running that storied franchise.
12: And Jeannie's been the governor of the Lakers since 2013. That's when Dr. Buss passed away. And it seems like, and again, I don't know every like step of the way. I don't know the whole calendar process. But it feels like there's been internal fighting ever since then.
10: Yeah. Yep.
12: Doesn't it seem like there's been a lot of back and forth? And
10: feels
12: again,
10: that way.
12: It's exactly. I'm just an outsider looking in. It just seems mm-hmm. like there's been a lot of internal conflict ever since Dr. Buss passed away back in 2013. I mean, we're talking about, what, 13 years ago?
10: Yeah. Yeah. And it's tough because, you know, for people who have siblings, you know, I have two sisters and a brother, and I always feel like we could at least get on the same page because that's the relationship that we have. Some people's family ain't like that, you know? Some people have, you know, for lack of a better word, trauma that throughout the years that they might hold against each other. They have nothing to do with this, but, you know, this is something, a way to get back. There's just so many things that it could be when you deal with family and business.
12: That's why I told Mama Q when I was little, I don't need none of them. I don't need any of them siblings, man. Those things are overrated, man. Those guys.
10: Yeah, Q's like, girls, I want all the attention, right?
12: Yeah, hey, man, look, I'm all you need.
10: Right, because you didn't want friends to stay over your house, right?
12: No, not at all. When my friends started suggesting, hey, why don't we go spend the night at Q's house? I was like, why don't you go home? Why don't you go get a job?
10: At seven. Oh, why don't you go get a job?
12: I had a homeboy tell me, oh, Q, the carpet at your house is comfortable. I said, man, if you don't take that sorry behind trying to sell me on my carpet, man, go home. I ain't ever letting you come to the house again.
10: I don't know, man. Hey, I know my aunt kept the nicest furniture and the nicest carpet I've ever seen. And the reason was she didn't let anybody sit on the couch or walk on the carpet.
12: We had that same issue. And that's how I used to get in trouble when I had friends over that I wasn't supposed to. They'd walk in the wrong room and I'd try to vacuum it up the right way.
10: Mm-hmm.
12: And my mom would be like, oh, that's not how I vacuum. I can tell that you tried to clean that up. See?
10: My aunt would see a butt cheek indention on the on the couch and be like, who was sitting here?
14: Ring the bell. Ring the bell.
12: He's Emmett Golden. There's always one person in your family that takes it too far. He goes by the name Emmett Golden. I'm Q Myers. It's game night here on ESPN Radio. The Jones family, they're trying to make some things happen this year in the NFC East and the NFL. 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
12: There's been a lot of conversation around Super Bowl and the Cowboys, and it's been a long, long time since those conversations have happened. It's game night here on ESPN Radio, the all-new ESPN app. SiriusXM Channel 80 and TuneIn were presented by Progressive Insurance. He's Emmett Golden. I'm Q Myers. And look, Dak Prescott, he set the tone, right? He showed up to training camp in a Super Bowl t-shirt from the last time that the Cowboys won the Super Bowl. That was many, many moons ago. 30 years ago at this stage of the game? So yeah. It's been a while, but there's a lot of people that we've heard say, oh, we could win the Super Bowl. We could win the Super Bowl. Well, now it's put up or shut up time. We know what their offense did last year. Their offense was they could score with anybody. Problem is their defense couldn't stop anybody, and that's where the problem lies. And now that's what they're trying to address. They go out. They make the move. One-year deal with Von Miller, who's got 138.5 career sacks. He's going to be that guy that Emmett, when it's third and long, hey, you call in Von Miller. Second and long, call in Von Miller. Let him, you know, pin his ears back and try to get to the quarterback. Is that going to be enough to help this Cowboys team either win the division or try to get into the playoffs and make a deep run?
10: I think it'll be enough to make it interesting. You know, and okay. I think they were already, it would already be interesting anyway because that offense is.
12: They make the move, one-year deal with Von Miller, who's got 138.5 career sacks. He's going to be that guy that Emmett, when it's third and long, hey, you call in Von Miller. Second and long, call in Von Miller. Let him, you know, pin his ears back and try to get to the quarterback. Is that going to be enough to help this Cowboys team either win the division or try to get into the playoffs and make a deep run?
10: I think it'll be enough to make it interesting. You know, and okay. I think they were already, it would already be interesting anyway because that offense is.
12: Either win the division or try to get into the playoffs and make a deep run.
10: I think it'll be enough to make it interesting. You know, and okay. I think they were already, it would already be interesting anyway because that offense is so high powered and they have so many playmakers on it that, you know, you add Von Miller, it's a great piece. It's not adding Myles Garrett. In his prime. You know what I'm saying? Like, no disrespect meant to Von. He had 9 sacks last year. He still can flip a game on its head, but, you know, this isn't a guy that you're going to expect to get you 15 sacks. If that were the case, then I might, you know, like, yeah, he could change everything. Even he's not Micah Parsons at this point. You know, that's basically the guy who he's kind of, for lack of a better term, replacing because they traded him to the Packers a year ago. So I think he can make an impact. I don't know if you know, if they get to the Super Bowl, I don't know if it will be because of Von Miller. I think he'll help, though.
12: 471 points they scored last year, right? Mm-hmm. Which you'll think, man, that's great. The Cowboys gave up 511. 511, which it's not a surprise, is the worst in the league. Right?
10: Yeah.
12: I don't think that was a big surprise. Only, you know who was next?
10: Who was
12: this
10: that?
12: This puts it into perspective. The Jets. The Jets gave up 503. Think about that. Think about talk about two things that aren't the same.
10: Right.
12: Right? The Cowboys and the Jets. The Jets have been a mess for a while. They're trying to figure things out there in New York. I'm not trying to throw shade at them or hit them with any strays. I'm just talking reality. Right? Mm-hmm. They've been bad for a while. And the Cowboys, who have as much, you know, offensive firepower as anyone in the league, they could run with anyone in the league.
10: Right.
12: They couldn't stop a nosebleed. 511 points they gave up.
10: And 377 yards a game. Imagine giving up almost 400 yards a game.
12: That's what I'm saying.
10: Yeah, and that was their problem. So that's kind of my point, and I really don't mean any disrespect to Von Miller. One guy ain't going to change that. You know what I'm saying? One guy, and you need an attitude adjustment from everybody else on there. You know, as you said, they got a new DC. So there's a lot of people who need to change things in order for it's a game. Imagine giving up almost 400 yards a game.
12: That's what I'm saying.
10: Yeah, and that was their problem. So that's kind of my point, and I really don't mean any disrespect to Von Miller. One guy ain't going to change that. You know what I'm saying? One guy, and you need an attitude adjustment from everybody else on there. You know, as you said, they got a new DC. So there's a lot of people who need to change things in order for that to change. Von does help. Von definitely does help. But I feel like we do this with a ton of players, and I hate when we do it with rookies. We always like to paint one person as a savior. Oh, that's going to be the guy that changes everything. And in not just team sports, but especially in football.
12: Right.
10: And it sounds corny. It takes all 11 on both sides of the ball and on special teams. And it literally does take everybody. So you can never have enough good players, and they got another one recently.
12: Well, let's hear from the head coach of the Dallas Cowboys on the roster, the current state of it, where it stands right now.
0: I love our roster. I mean, I really do. I think, you know, we're a talented roster. We're way different on paper this year than we were last year. But we're not done. We're not done developing our players. We're not done getting the young guys ready to go. We're not done potentially adding pieces. But I love our roster. I love the makeup of the young men in that room, the way they love one another, the way they care about one another. And, you know, I know I pointed out the other day, but I'm going to point out again, if you got guys like Jonathan Mingo that's literally 25 yards behind the play, and he's willing to run for the love of the game, but more importantly, the love of his brother, to keep a guy from scoring on a punt return for a touchdown, you've got the right chemistry.
10: It's very interesting to me that we heard Jerry Jones mention that, you know, if there's another move to make, we're going to make it. We hear Schottenheimer there with we're not done. And now I'm thinking of what are some bad teams who have a really good player that the Cowboys could go after? Because no contender.
12: That's cold, man. That's cold.
10: What?
12: That's what? Cold, man.
10: Oh,
12: I know where you're going with this. I know exactly where you're going with this. Because Myles Garrett got traded for the Browns, so you can't look at him. Look at him. I know where you're going with this conversation.
10: Yeah, I mean, there's another big name that got traded and then came back, and it was other stuff, and, you know.
12: Ladies and gentlemen, it's another lesson of it. Be your own people, man. Be your own people.
10: I'm just saying, could they kick the tires on Max Crosby?
12: I'm sure that they're definitely going to kick the tires. And, to be honest about it, I don't think that any team that feels like that they're in contention is not kicking the tires.
10: Yeah.
12: The trade didn't go through doesn't mean the teams are going to stop calling. Oh, never mind. Keep them there.
10: If more than anything, more are going to call because you obviously are okay with trading them and you know what the price is for the most part.
12: Exactly. And so I could see a team like the Cowboys feeling that, okay, they're that one player away. Mm-hmm. Right, and they already added Vaughn, who Max is really good friends with. You know, I could see it if especially in the season, mm-hmm. if all of a sudden they're kind of on a roll and they say, you know what, that one more piece, and I wouldn't be shocked if Jerry gives up what the Raiders' asking price was. Right, I mean, look, the Ravens had agreed to two ones, mm-hmm. right, which most people think, oh, there's no way that the Raiders could get that now. If Jerry gets desperate enough, I wouldn't be shocked if he did it.
10: Yeah, I mean, listen, what the Rams blanked them picks, right? It works. It works for them. You have to be ready to win right now, though, to have that type of attitude. And they are almost ready to win right now. Like, that offense is ready to win. So if they get aggressive right before the season starts or before the trade deadline, I definitely could see them going after a guy like Crosby.
5: Can I bring up something, though, that I was thinking about early? Because, like, I was wondering, too, like, who could the Cowboys go out and add? Because, like, I don't think Vita Vea doesn't really fit. They have a lot of defensive tackles. And so Crosby is the logical. But I don't know. Like, I mean, if the Raiders are going to really move on from him at this point. But was it part of the reason that, like, Jerry and Micah's relationship kind of deteriorated was because of, like, Micah's podcast? He was outspoken. Aren't those all things that could be said about Max Crosby? Like, I don't know if Max, like, I just feel like Max Crosby is another of those personalities that I don't know if it would mesh well with Jerry and the whole Cowboys thing.
10: Well, I feel like all that other stuff with Micah just became an issue because they were talking about money and contracts, and he was very outspoken about that. So I think that's why Jerry didn't necessarily like him being outspoken, because he was, hey, I'm the guy that's running this. I have all the control. And Micah was like, no, you don't. You're not going to control me. And that's where I think that deteriorated. I mean, maybe that could end up happening with Max, but it wouldn't happen day one. And they're trying to win right now, not in 3 years.
12: I think that any team could call the Raiders by the trade deadline if the Raiders are getting off to a bad, you know, start, and that team feels like that they're close. The Cowboys definitely could be one of those teams that picks up the phone. He's Emmett Golden. I'm Q Myers. College football is right around the corner. The top 25 rankings are out. That's next on ESPN Radio.
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4: Versus Tyson saw multiple perspectives on the hamstring injury, which head coach Kellen Moore said is different from Tyson's hamstring issue he dealt with at Arizona State. Major League Baseball, there was a no-show, not a no-no. The Diamondbacks placed Ketel Marte on the restricted list after the All-Star infielder failed to show up for Monday night's game against Boston. The Diamondbacks did not give a reason for the move after delay in posting their starting lineup until about 15 minutes before first pitch. Arizona recalled infielder Jose Fernandez to fill Marte's roster spot. Arizona went on to lose to Boston 11-1. In the college football, AP Top 25 is poll is out, with Ohio State getting the number one spot, including 40 first place votes. Oregon came in at number two. They had 14 first place votes. Next up was Georgia at three, Notre Dame at four, and Texas rounds out the top five. Nine SEC programs are ranked in the top 25, but none of them had first place votes. For more scores analysis, check out ESPN.com and all new ESPN app. Coming up, more game night with Emmett Golden and me, Hugh Myers, here on ESPN Radio.

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1: Are the Bears actually going to move to Indiana? 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
2: It's been a debacle for over 3 years. The local politicians started trying to hit the team up for taxes before they even got the project off the ground. The governor should be primarily held responsible, but also the local mayor and the town of Arlington Heights trustees. They fumbled it at the beginning.
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3: There's Lane Kiffin. He's now at LSU. Obviously, he's got some high expectations, and he's talking about where LSU was ranked right now at number 11.
4: I don't think anything of it, and that's just not coach speak. I mean, I've been parts of where we've been low a year ago and finished really high, and where we've been really high and finished really low. So, now more than ever, it really shouldn't mean anything. I mean, we don't know as coaches, let alone media or coaches know other teams, because we barely know our own team how we'll play, because you have so many new players. There's no way you could figure it out, and I haven't studied it because there's no reason to, but I bet you analytics from the last 2 years of polls and where people have finished compared to where they start probably have been a long ways off compared to years ago, I guess.
5: Yeah, it's one way.
4: Didn't mean anything. I mean, we don't know as coaches, let alone media or coaches know other teams, because we barely know our own team how we'll play, because you have so many new players. There's no way you could figure it out, and I haven't studied it because there's no reason to, but I bet you analytics from the last 2 years of polls and where people have finished compared to where they start probably have been a long ways off compared to years ago, I guess.
5: Yeah, it's one way to approach it. You know, the other way is the disrespect card, you know, that you could play. Hey, this is LSU. Us being outside of the top 10 is ridiculous. But with all that being said, they lost 6 games last year.
3: Mm-hmm.
5: Wow. Right. You know that we talk about Alabama lost 4 and people are like, we're going to get rid of Kalen DeBoer. You know, if he does that again, if he goes 11-4 again, you're going to hear a lot of people talk about fire DeBoer. Meanwhile, the reason why Lane Kiffin is there is because the Tigers went 7-6 last year. And that's not acceptable at LSU.
3: Is there a team that came in at the top 25, probably in the top 10, that you were surprised or caught off guard or anything like you didn't expect? Let's put it like that.
5: I would say more than anything, I was surprised that the Hoosiers were 6th. I was expecting them to be higher. Right. Just the way Cignetti over the last mm-hmm. 2 years and what he's built, I thought there'd be more hype behind them. I mean, they went undefeated last year. Now, right. Obviously, Mendoza is not at quarterback. But, you know, them being out of the top 5 was surprising to me.
3: Yeah, to me, I'm right there with you. I always said this, and I understand that, you know, college football and rankings and recruiting and all that. I get that.
5: Especially the portal now.
3: Yeah, it's totally different than, you know, any other sport. But I feel like if you're the champions, you should probably be number 1. You know what I mean?
5: Yeah.
3: You are the defending national champions. Like you said, I mean, all they did is go undefeated. They had a Heisman Trophy winner, and, of course, that quarterback ends up going number 1 overall. But it's one of those. I always live in the world, you know, to be the champ, you got to beat the champ.
5: Right.
3: Right? But I get it. Like I said, I understand that, you know, the way that these rankings work, and it's just preseason, and it's very rare that I actually agree with Lane Kiffin, but, you know, what he was actually saying makes sense that, mm-hmm. you know, we're just taking educated guesses at best.
5: Oh, yeah. It's a beauty pageant right now.
3: Right.
5: Yeah, this first top 25 is a beauty pageant. It's, you know, who has the greatest tradition, who is coming off of a good year, who has a quarterback that was good last year that's returning. That's probably the second biggest thing. Yeah, I think a lot of it is because you see the usual suspects. You see Miami, you see Notre Dame, you see Texas, you see Georgia, Oregon. Like, these are usual suspects. And then I think the next thing they look at is who's your quarterback. And just about all these teams have quarterbacks that were either pretty good last year are highly touted entering this season.
3: Well, we had ESPN college football reporter Bill Connolly on the show earlier this evening and asked him about the initial top 10 and any surprising team he saw.
6: Ole Miss at 9, a lot of respect for Ole Miss. Obviously, you know, they've earned a lot of that. They've been excellent for

0: few years here. Obviously, one play for the title game last year. Still have a really good backfield, but it is going to be brand new receiving core, lots of new on defense, and most importantly, they just lost, you know, for all of Lane Kiffin's eccentricities and everything else, he's the best Ole Miss coach in 50 years. And just typically, when you lose your best coach in 50 years, you fall off after they leave. And so it is, they're going to be fighting a little bit of a current, I think. But the fact that they're ninth overall, I mean, if nothing else, it's a sign of respect for what they've done the last couple of years.
1: Yeah, and I think the guys who were on the team last year will have extra motivation to have a really good season. The problem is there just aren't as many as there used to be with the portal. Guys, I mean, I'm sure Kiffin took some with him. I'm sure some other guys said, oh, I'm going to this other place. Ole Miss as a program has a reason to be motivated to show Lane, like, hey, you left a good spot. But I don't know how long that's going to last, especially in this state of college football.
2: Well, and that's why I think that they're getting that love. I think that they're in the top 10 because of that. Because
1: storyline.
2: You know, yeah, it's almost like they're the darlings of college football now. Like, Trinidad Chambliss is the quarterback that everyone wants to watch. You know, like, and I'm not going to lie. Every Saturday when I go to the barbershop, I'm always in charge of setting the TV up for whatever game is the most important one. As soon as I walk in, Q, put the game on. Put whatever game, put the good one on. All right? I'm going to go look for the Ole Miss game every time. I want to see what Trinidad Chambliss looks like. I want to see what that team does. And can they be a team that looks back at Lane Kiffin and say, and you left us, huh? I want to see that storyline.
1: Me too. Let me digress for a second. How did you get that crown? The crown of the TV.
2: The TV king. I'm the sports guy. I'm the sports guy.
1: True. There's no more sports guys that go to that. There's, you know, there.
2: I mean, only Stephen A. Smith when he's in town, but, I mean, he ain't in town all the time.
1: Touche.
2: Look, and he don't even shout out the barbershop. I do, right?
1: Yeah,
2: I
1: mean, okay, never mind.
2: You know what I'm saying? Now I'm the barbershop guy.
1: Now I know. Never, like you said, you shout him out, so, yeah, you get the TV.
2: Yeah, you know what I'm saying? For sure. Hey, look, again, when I walk in, Q, put the TV on, whatever game, you know. And I'll tell you, man, it's been rough the last, you know, couple months when there wasn't a whole lot. Especially early in the morning, it's hard to find that game on the West Coast that, you know, that showing on the West Coast that is going to be something everybody wants to watch. But I don't
1: learn. Should put soccer on.
2: World Cup, yes. We put World Cup.
1: All right, y'all's on the World Cup.
2: WNBA.
1: All right.
2: Basketball, NBA, you know, we're always all over that, but it got a little lean a couple times. I might have had axe throwing on there one time and maybe had some cornhole on. But college football's back, baby. It's right around the corner.
1: We ain't got to worry about it anymore. That's right. We ain't got to worry about
2: it. I don't have to worry
1: about
2: turning on the Ocho.
1: Right. Hey, marble racing is better than most people think on the Ocho.
2: Okay. Just go ahead and, well, you know what? I'll give you that one. I'll let you get that one. I'll get that one. You know, we'll shout out to the OJ.
1: Yeah, it's cool. Why not? You got to check it out.
2: Okay. He's Emmett Golden. I'm Q Myers. It's game night here on ESPN Radio, all new ESPN app. Coming up next, if you did it big, we will show you love. 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

0: Disney Sam Channel 80 and TuneIn. 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And Emmett, it always comes this time of night where we like to highlight the best of the best. And we do it like this.
1: We're showing love to the ones that deserve it.
2: Nothing can stop me. I'm all the way up. All the way up.
1: This is All the Way Up.
2: All the way up.
1: On game night.
2: I'm all the way up.
0: We're going to start out the WNBA. And Emmett, I don't have a highlight for it, but the game just went final not too long ago. Love paying attention to the WNBA, what they got going on the court. The Valkyries got the victory over the Wings, 78-70. Gabby Williams for Golden State at 23 points, 7 rebounds, 4 steals. And the Valkyries keep doing what the Valkyries do, 25-9 on the young season. Season's not young.
3: Yeah, and they punched their ticket to the playoffs. They qualified with this win, so they guaranteed to be in the postseason. And, man, it's some about these new franchises just being successful is odd to me, but you see it with GVK all the time, or VGK. Did I say it right?
0: I was like, who are you talking about?
3: Yeah, Vegas.
0: Who's
3: Golden
0: GVK?
3: Knights.
0: GVK? I'm like, Golden State, Valkyrie. Right.
3: No, the Vegas Golden Knights. I said it. I got my number. Numbers are letters mixed up. Yeah, it's late. But they just go on and win. And the Valkyries, being a new WNBA team, I know they've been in the league for a little bit, but not very long at all, and they're already pretty good.
0: Yeah, no, two seasons now, two playoff appearances, right? You can't ask for too much from Natalie Akasi and her team. The one question I have, and I'll continue to have, and see how this season plays out, and obviously the postseason, did they make a mistake by not going and acquiring Kelsey Plum at the trade deadline? That's the one question I have about the Valkyries. But on this night, it did not matter. They got the dub. Turn our attention to Major League Baseball as we show love to the ones that deserve it. How about those Chicago Cubs and what they keep doing? It took extra innings, but what are they doing?
4: Pro Armstrong, it's a high fly ball, deep right. Going back, Montgomery, he looks up. Cubs walk it off! Pete Pro Armstrong ends the game the way he started it. With a home run to right.
2: Nothing can stop me. I'm all the way up.
3: 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The Cubs 7, the White Sox 5.
0: The Chicago on Chicago crime going on right there with the Cubs getting that victory. And Pete Crow Armstrong, man, that dude is he's fantastic. He is a fun player to watch, not only with the bat, but also on the base pass. So big ups to the Cubs for getting that victory. The Dodgers and the Rockies. The Dodgers haven't been scoring a whole lot of runs. It would change, at least for one night.
5: That stretch of time. Ohtani hammers one. Deep right center. Way back and gone. Welcome back, my friends, to the show that never ends. He is unbelievable. A two-run home run, number 29 on the season, 452 feet.
2: Nothing can stop me. I'm all the way up.
3: AM 570 LA Sports on the call right there. Dodgers tack on two more to defeat the Rockies 11-5.
0: Shohei Ohtani, big time performance, 4-for-5, 3 RBI, 2 home runs on the night, second multi home run game this season. The last one was on August 5th at the Cubs. Second home run of the game, as you heard, 452 feet, largest I've seen. They got that number pretty quick, didn't they?
3: Yeah. I believe it now, because I know they got the stat cast all lined up around all the ballparks. They didn't have that in 1920 when Babe Ruth allegedly hit one 580 feet.
0: See, I didn't throw no strays towards Babe Ruth tonight, but that would be Emmett Golden who threw that stray at Babe. Babe was minding his business, man. All I said was that Shohei, they came up with how far that home run was, pretty stinking quick. The call wasn't even over. He's like, that went 452.
3: Right. They get the raw data right to the booth.
0: There you go. Immediately, again, showing love to the ones that deserve it here on Game Night on ESPN Radio and the ESPN app. The Mets and the Padres, man, this was a close one, but in the top of the second, this changed the game.
6: 0-1, now the pitch. Swinging a grounder left side on through. Base hit left field. Bogart's around third. He's coming home. Ewing's throw to the plate. Head first slide. He's out. That is the third outfield assist registered by the Mets in the first two innings. Two by Bench. One by Ewing.
2: Nothing can stop me. I'm all the way up.
3: Highlight courtesy of 880 ESPN New York. Mets 2, Padres 1.
0: That's awesome. That's awesome to have a play like that, a bang-bang play, and get a runner out at home. And clearly they were doing that consistently throughout the course of the game. Close one right there. Mets 2, Padres 1. The Tigers and the Pirates. Just checking out this one a little bit earlier this evening. This was a good one. Check it out.
7: The pitch. Fly ball, deep right field, way back and right, gone! Or did Kevin McGonigal need that? He got a pitch over the middle of the plate after that challenge ball one, and he did not miss the cutter. Two-run shot. 13th home run of the year and a 4-0 lead for the Tigers.
2: Nothing can stop me, I'm all the way up.
3: 97.1, the ticket on the call. The Tigers defeat the Pirates 8-5.
0: This was a heck of a game, man. I mentioned it. I was checking it out earlier, and the Tigers were up pretty big and looked like the Pirates were going to try to, you know, battle their way back into it. Obviously, they came up short, but for a game that I thought wasn't going to be very entertaining, turned out to be a pretty entertaining game for the Tigers. 12 of 14 hits were single. Left 13 men on base, so a game that could have really been blown out. They still ended up getting the victory, but they really could have ran away and hid with that one from the Pirates. But too many runners left on base. The Red Sox, the Diamondbacks, it was all Red Sox.
7: 1-1, the pitch is swung on and driven high into left field. It is way back, and it is gone! Off the bottom of the light tower, Wilson goes yard. It definitely cleared the ledge, and the Red Sox have put another run up on Contreras' 25th home run of the season, and they lead it 5-0.
2: Nothing can stop me. I'm all the way up.
3: That call courtesy of WEEI 93.7 FM. This wasn't even close. The Red Sox 11, the Diamondbacks 1.
0: You know it's not even close? The Red Sox in their Major League best 30-11 record since July 1st. That's not even close. Only team in Major League Baseball with a win percentage of 650 or better during that span. 30-11.
3: Wow.
0: I mean, these dudes are out here crushing it,
3: yeah,
0: man.
3: They are.
0: I keep waiting for, okay, when are they going to, like, officially just cool off and, you know, no. They've gotten into a groove where they really feel good about themselves and now full throttle headed to the postseason. We'll see what they do in the postseason, but, man, what a way to battle back if you're a Boston Red Sox fan, that's for sure, because they are giving you something to cheer for, that is for sure. Again, it's game night here on ESPN Radio, the all-new ESPN app, as we show love to the ones that deserve it. This one went down to the wire, the Rays and the Orioles. Here it is in the top, bottom of the seventh.
7: DeLuca waiting. Here it comes. Swing, ground ball, over third baseman Encarnacion Strand down the left field line. Diaz scores the tying run. Here comes Aranda to score the go-ahead run. And the Rays take a 7-6 lead.
2: Nothing can stop me. I'm all the way up.
3: The call courtesy is 620 WDAE, and that's all it took. That was the deciding two-run single as the Rays win 7-6 over the Orioles.
0: I bet you the Rays are happy to get that taste out of their mouth from Sunday. And if you don't know what I'm talking about, in the top of the sixth, they gave up seven runs to the Orioles, all with two outs.
3: Yeah, that hurts.
0: All with two outs.
3: That's
0: what. Yes, that is exactly what happened. How about one more? The Rays and the Orioles. Oh, we already did that one. Just kidding.
3: Yeah, I'm good. Yes,
0: I'm just kidding. But yeah, no, that
3: we
0: one blew my
3: it
0: mind.
3: Twice. It was so good.
0: I know, for real. No, but when I saw that on Sunday.
3: Mm-hmm.
0: You get seven runs scored on you with two outs already.
3: It's crazy.
0: That's almost crazy. Impossible.
3: Right.
0: But it
3: right.
0: happened.
3: Yes.
0: So I'm sure that the Rays were happy to get back on the winning side of things and kind of erase that. That's the beautiful thing about baseball, right? You get an opportunity usually the next day to go ahead and clean up what went wrong the day before. And that's exactly what the Rays did, getting that victory of the Orioles 7-6. He's Emmett Golden. I'm Q Myers, Sports Center All Nights, coming up next on ESPN Radio, the all-new ESPN app, SiriusXM Channel 80, and tune in.
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27: 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It's never easy when you're dealing with family, is it? That's straight ahead, SportsCenter All Night. But it's been a rough month and a half for the Dodgers. We're just halfway through the month, and after dropping 3 of 4 to the Brewers over the weekend at home, Dodgers already dropping 4 series in the month of August, And we heard manager Dave Roberts calling out the club on Sunday.
1: This has been, you know, 4, 5, 6 weeks of below average production from our offense. It's the truth. And I just think that we just haven't played clean baseball for quite some time. And that speaks to the defense.
27: Dave Roberts opening up candidly. Monday, Dodgers opening up a series in Denver and opening up the offense. Max Muncy, a 3-run shot in the third, and then in the fifth.
2: He swings and hits a drive deep left center field. This ball heading back to the wall. It is gone. Over the wall, a home run for Ohtani. Home run number 28. An opposite field shot. And Shohei comes across, touches home plate. He has done it again.
27: There's number 28 on the air, but not where he'd stop.
2: That stretch of time. Ohtani hammers one. Deep right center. Way back and gone. Welcome back, my friends, to the show that never ends. He is unbelievable. A 2-run home run, number 29 on the season, 452 feet.
27: Emerson Lake and Palmer reference from Tim Neverett. AM 570 LA Sports. Dodgers, an 11-5 win over the Rockies. Ohtani, 4-for-5, 3 RBI, the 2 home runs. He now has 29 on the season. Second multi-homer game this season. He has 19 career homers against the Rockies, his most against any National League opponent in his career. Dodgers, 1-through-4 hitters, combining for 12 hits, their most in a game this season. Dodgers get the win after manager Dave Roberts had expressed his frustration on Sunday. ESPN analyst Eduardo Perez.
3: We saw last year how Dave Roberts was able to manage and get hit the championship for that team. They've got talent. They've got big names. They've got big name starters as well. Blake Snell going today, dominating against Colorado in Colorado. But the way he manages in the postseason is completely different than the way he manages during the regular season. And right now, he doesn't trust his bullpen much. He's looking at it. He understands that his starters are his strength. So what does he do in the postseason? Those starters, some of them, will become relievers. And those guys will be pitching in high-leverage situations. So don't expect the same guys, the usual suspects that we see during the regular season. Have control of those high-leverage innings come postseason as long as Dave Roberts is pushing the buttons.
27: Dodgers with the 11-5 win in Colorado over the Rockies. Colorado scoring 3 in the ninth, but it's their 15th game this season, allowing 10 runs or more, second most in the National League behind the Nationals. To Chicago at Wrigley, Cubs would be on the scoreboard first. In the bottom of the first.
2: First pitch, hit high in the air, deep right, this may go, gone! Leadoff home run for Pete Crow Armstrong, and the Cubs strike first. He took Luis Castillo deep to straight right. 1-0 Cubs here in the first.
27: Cubs in front early, but by the ninth it would be a 5-5 game, so on to the 10th. Specifically, the bottom of the 10th.
2: Crow Armstrong, it's a high fly ball, deep right. Going back, Montgomery, he looks up. Cubs walk it off! Pete Crow Armstrong ends the game the way he started it, with a home run to right.
27: Cubs Radio Network, 7-5, the final in 10. The Cubs' 12th walk-off win this season. That's a Major League best, the team's second most in a season in the last 50 years. PCA, 4-for-5, 2 homers. He now has 30 on the season. Drove in 3 of the Cubs' 7 runs on Monday, including that walk-off homer in the 10th. First walk-off homer of his career. He's the first player with a leadoff homer and a walk-off homer in the same game since Chris Young did it for Arizona in 2010. In New York, Mets hosting the Padres. San Diego with some scoring chances right away in the top of the first. But let's emphasize they were scoring chances.
4: The 0-1 on the way. Swing and another looper, shallow right center. That's going to fall for a base hit. Cronenworth held up initially. Rounds third, he's coming to the plate. The throw is there in plenty of time. And Cronenworth is tagged out as he tried to leap over the Mets catcher, Francisco Alvarez. That's not a great send by the third base coach, Bob Henley. Just got his runner thrown out of the plate by a wide margin.
5: Well, they're coming in from Cleveland. I guess it wasn't a long enough flight to go back to the tape from this weekend where
0: you saw the Nationals running on bench, get thrown out of the plate. That's easy pickings. That's not even a hard one.
4: 0-2 to France, line to right. That's a base hit, charged by Bench. Here comes Machado to the plate. The throw by Bench on one hop, two hops. He's out of the plate. Bench does it again. Four straight hits against Nolan McClain. And thanks to Carson Bench, the Padres don't score. Carson Bench throws out first Cronenworth and then Machado.
1: Four hits in the first inning for the Padres. No runs scored. 880 ESPN New York. Mets scoring two in the bottom of the first.
4: By Bench on one hop, two hops. He's out of the play. Bench does it again. Four straight hits against Nolan McClain. And thanks to Carson Bench, the Padres don't score. Carson Bench throws out first Cronenworth and then Machado.
1: Four hits in the first inning for the Padres. No runs scored. 880 ESPN New York. Mets scoring two in the bottom of the first. The defense would actually keep it that way.
4: 0-1, now the pitch. Swinging a grounder left side on through. Base hit left field. Bogart's around third. He's coming home. Ewing's throw to the plate. Head first slide. He's out. He's out. That is the third outfield assist registered by the Mets in the first two innings. Two by Bench. One by Ewing.
1: Last team to have three outfield assists to home was the Blue Jays in 2010. Mets with a 2-1 win over the Padres as they hang on for the win. Defense keeping them in this game. And the Mets get the one-run victory. SportsCenter All Night, ESPN Radio.
5: Josh Kushner and Bob Iger reportedly set to buy the Lakers for more than $12 billion.
6: Kushner and Bob Iger were involved in expansions in Las Vegas. They looked around and said, before we do this, let's call and see if the Lakers are available.
1: It was last week we learned the Lakers were being sold to Bob Iger and Josh Kushner by Mark Walter, who himself had just bought the franchise last year. Then Monday, ESPN's Shams Charania reporting the Buss family voting to sell their remaining shares to Kushner and Iger as well at the same $12.5 billion valuation that Walter agreed to last week. But not all that cut and dry. Lakers Governor Jeannie Buss, one of the Buss siblings, is contesting the vote by her siblings to sell that remaining nearly 18% of the Lakers. ESPN's Ramona Shelburne.
8: This has really been a family drama since Dr. Buss passed away in 2013. In 2017, there was a court order after the older brothers, that's Johnny and Jimmy, tried to stage a coup to get Jeannie out as the controlling owner and take control of the family trust. There's a court order.
1: Jeannie Buss, one of the Buss siblings, is contesting the vote by her siblings to sell that remaining nearly 18% of the Lakers. ESPN's Ramona Shelburne.
8: This has really been a family drama since Dr. Buss passed away in 2013. In 2017, there was a court order after the older brothers, that's Johnny and Jimmy, tried to stage a coup to get Jeannie out as the controlling owner and take control of the family trust. There's a court order that said there's three new trustees, and it's Janie, that's the sister, that's her younger sister, and Joey, who is one of the younger brothers. And that order says you can't sell the team without the approval of all three of those. And she's the head of the board of directors. And so her lawyer today has invoked that order. Now, from what I can tell you, three of these siblings got fired back in November and they were not happy about it. There was a vote about three, four months ago, I heard in April, and they only had three votes at that point. But after the sale that Mark Walter did with Josh Kushner and with Bob Iger last week, this had already been kind of discussed on the table. They got two more votes, and now they have five. And so her lawyer today has invoked that order. Now, from what I can tell you, three of these siblings got fired back in November, and they were not happy about it. There was a vote about three, four months ago, I heard in April, and they only had three votes at that point. But after the sale that Mark Walter did with Josh Kushner and with Bob Iger last week, this had already been kind of discussed on the table. They got two more votes, and now they have five. That Mark Walter did with Josh Kushner and with Bob Iger last week, this had already been kind of discussed on the table. They got two more votes, and now they have five. And so they believe that they are allowed to sell even without her because of what's called a tag-along provision that was part of the sale to Mark Walter, which is, hey, if Mark Walter ever sells, we can tag along with whatever valuation he gets. So he got 12.5. We're deciding to tag along with that sale, and they believe they have the votes to do that. And so guess where this ends up? Amongst the lawyers and in court, and it's really just over the 17.8% that the Buss family controls. But the most important part of that 17.8% is that she has control and the controlling ownership of the Lakers for the next 4 years as part of her agreement with Mark Walter. So that's really what's on the table here.
27: So really at stake is the controlling ownership of the Lakers. Jeannie Buss would no longer have the needed ownership percentage to remain governor of the team if the transaction goes through. You must own at least 15% of a franchise in order to be the team governor. Jeannie Buss had an agreement with Mark Walter when he first bought the team that she would remain as the controlling owner through 2030. Bob Iger had said last week, telling the California Post, that he intended to honor that agreement with Buss, adding, quote, if something changes, then it changes. Iger had met with Buss last week. The two discussed the transition from Walter, according to sources. Speaking of L.A., there's the Clippers and the investigation into how all this money went to Kawhi Leonard, since it wasn't a payroll thing. Sources telling ESPN the NBA finding no evidence showing that owner Steve Ballmer funneled money through team sponsors to pay Leonard in order to circumvent the salary cap. ESPN reporter Baxter Holmes.
10: One of the things that our sources are telling us that the NBA is looking at is the nature of the introductions that the Los Angeles Clippers helped facilitate between Kawhi Leonard's camp and various team sponsors. Now, the Clippers have been upfront and adamant ever since this began that their introductions have been above board, that it's standard practice around the league. And other sources that we've talked to have told us that if the crux of the NBA's case is focusing on the introductions and not specifically hard evidence of salary cap circumvention, that they didn't expect that this would be a case that could survive arbitration. That is the next step in a potential process towards a resolution in this matter. I think there's two important dates to keep in mind. In mid-September, there's going to be an NBA Board of Governors meeting, and I think that that will serve as kind of an inflection point as to we might have some clarity by then. If not by then potentially by the end of the month at the very least, when media day and training camps are set to begin for the coming season.
27: Clippers investigation continues from the NBA to the WNBA. And on Monday, we see the Valkyries with an 8-point win over the Wings, 78-70. The Valkyries with the win clinch a playoff spot. They're the third team to clinch a playoff spot this season, joining the Lynx and the Aces. Valkyries, the first expansion team in WNBA history to clinch a playoff spot in their first two seasons. They have six straight wins overall, outscoring opponents by 80 points. An average of over 13 points per game, their best over any six-game span in franchise history. ESPN analyst Monica McNutt.
11: This defense is no joke. The numbers that they're holding teams to. Their head coach, Natalie Nicasse, won championships under Becky Hammond with the Las Vegas Aces. And during her time with the Aces, which are a well-oiled machine in the WNBA, she sort of led the charge in terms of that defense. And so she's brought a lot of those principles to Golden State, where the Valkyries take so much pride in moving on a string, creating deflections, scoring off turnovers, and playing with physicality. Gabby Williams was their all-star selection this year, but she's someone who's often in conversation for Defensive Player of the Year, as she is again this year, or all defensive teams. And so they've just got a group that has absolutely leaned into their identity. It's fine if the other team scores a whole lot of points before they see us, because what we're going to do is shut the water off.
27: Valkyries are the fourth franchise in WNBA history to clinch a playoff spot in each of their first two seasons, joining the Houston Comets, Charlotte Sting, Phoenix Mercury. All of them did so in the late 90s in the first two WNBA seasons. Monica McNutt mentioning Gabby Williams. She finished with 23 points, 7 rebounds, and 3 assists, her sixth 20-point game this season. The Wings, meanwhile, their fifth loss over their last six games. Paige Becker's 21 points in the loss for Dallas. Speaking of Dallas, it may have been the only option. That's next. SportsCenter All Night continues. It's ESPN Radio.
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2: Jerry Jones saying on Monday he remains willing to make other moves to make improvements to the roster if the opportunity presents itself. As for Miller, he returns to his native Dallas to join the Cowboys, although ESPN Cowboys reporter Todd Archer saying it may have been his only option.
3: Yeah, it was something they talked about before training camp, but it never really got really going until training camp started. It's funny, I just got off the phone with
2: Jerry Jones saying on Monday he remains willing to make other moves to make improvements to the roster if the opportunity presents itself. As for Miller, he returns to his native Dallas to join the Cowboys, although ESPN Cowboys reporter Todd Archer saying it may have been his only option.
3: Yeah, it was something they talked about before training camp, but it never really got really going until training camp started. It's funny, I just got off the phone with DeMarcus Ware a little bit ago, and he was telling me in his conversations with Vaughn, he said the only team that has really reached out to him in this process is the Cowboys. And, you know, he was kind of willing into the existence here by posting pictures of him on social media and stuff like that. And yesterday it finally come down. It always felt like, just from talking to people in the organization, it was going to be a when it was going to happen, not an if. And now he's going to be coming out here today. Probably won't do anything tomorrow in practice, obviously against the Saints. But he's a guy that the Cowboys really need to help their pass rush, for sure.
2: As for what he brings to Dallas, earlier on ESPN Radio, our Freddie Coleman.
4: Now, for the first time since you traded with you-know-who last year, You got a guy that can close down that gap and get to that quarterback. Von Miller can still do that, even at his age. Even though he's about to play his 15th season, he can still come off that corner with that burst that he doesn't have to play a lot of snaps to get there. You're not asking to go in there and stop the run or be a run stuffer. You're saying on obvious passing downs, Von Miller, see quarterback, go get the quarterback.
5: Von Miller had 9 sacks last season. The Cowboys' defense had 9 sacks on third down as a unit.
6: Ooh.
5: So, no, he is not going to be a guy that breaks the sack record. But 9 sacks in only 246 pass rushes is pretty darn good. And so for a unit that is vastly improved, for the opportunity to have this guy in a clear and obvious pass rush situation 10 times a game, 12 times a game, is going to be a massive deal. I think it's situationally a good addition. If we fast forward to December and you tell Cowboys fans, hey, Von Miller's got 10 sacks, that means the Cowboys are more than likely a top half defense.
6: Yeah.
5: He's played in situational football, and they're probably going to be a playoff team. And so I think that this is something that not only will, in those moments, give him the chance to either win one-on-ones or maybe attract a little of attention, but also in the division last year, those two young pass rushers now can tap into him about some of those divisional opponents, both scheme and individual talent.
2: ESPN analyst Dan Orlovsky as the Cowboys add to their defense. 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Colts adding to their offense. They come to terms with veteran wide receiver Keenan Allen, a 34-year-old, getting a one-year deal worth just over $8.3 million. If all works out, the move allowing Allen to reconnect with Colts coach Shane Steichen, who spent a number of years as the Chargers offensive coordinator while Keenan Allen was the top receiver there. The two have stayed in touch over the years. Kellen Moore going into years. Add to their defense, SportsCenter All Night, ESPN Radio. Colts adding to their offense. They come to terms with veteran wide receiver Keenan Allen, a 34-year-old, getting a one-year deal worth just over $8.3 million. If all works out, the move allowing Allen to reconnect with Colts coach Shane Steichen, who spent a number of years as the Chargers offensive coordinator while Keenan Allen was the top receiver there. The two have stayed in touch over the years. Kellen Moore going into year two with the Saints, doing some reshaping of the roster there for a team that dropped 11 games last year. As for a potential turnaround this season, earlier on ESPN Radio on the Golics.
7: The Saints are having a bit of a glow up, right? And you have to put the fact of that's a division where, unlike the NFC North, the NFC South, every team had a losing record. every team. So that's a little easier of a division to go worst to first. I like the direction they're going.
6: Well, that's the thing I thought of with them, and the reason why I might even be inclined to think of them more is because you could almost win the NFC South by accident. Like, so much of this, unfortunately, is going to be governed by the strange voodoo in this division. And, Lord, it's already started. The minute I try and get excited about the Saints, we get the news that we got over the weekend. We've talked so glowingly about so many of the good things going on with rookies. Jordan Tyson, hamstring, already a conversation that's come up during Saints training camp last week. It was the biggest issue with him at the end of his college career. He missed the end of the 2024 season where ASU made the playoff run. Last year, spends the bulk of last season along with his quarterback, Sam Leavitt, on the shelf for the Sun Devils, and gets drafted off that belief that when he was healthy, I think he was better than Carnell Tate. I think he was the best wide receiver south of Jeremiah Smith in college football last year.
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8: The AP has released their top 25.
9: You have 9 Southeastern Conference teams that are ranked in the top 25. Combined, 0 first place votes.
10: I think the committee reads these rankings and gives a pass.
2: Ohio State and Oregon 1-2 in the AP top 25. The Big Ten Conference has the top 2 teams in the preseason rankings for the first time in 65 years, second time ever. Ohio State receiving 40 first place votes, Oregon getting 14. Ohio State goes in ranked number 1 for the 9th time. ESPN analyst Harry Lyles.
11: Usually we see at least one team fall out of the top 10 of the preseason poll. But when we look at this Ohio State team, they lost about 5 to 7 guys that are going to start in week 1, by the way, this upcoming NFL season. So you might see some regression there. But I do think when you talk about an Ohio State team, they're probably one of 3, 4, or 5 teams in college football that reloads. They do not rebuild. And so from that perspective, I think defensively, they're going to be fine. Offensively, they have the second most valuable thing actually in college football, because the most valuable thing is having an NIL fund. The second is continuity, and you need that NIL fund to fund your continuity. They have that with Julian Sand. He was a Heisman finalist last year. Completion percentage is 77%, but the continuity that offense is going to have under new offensive coordinator Arthur Smith, I think they're going to take it to another level this year.
12: No surprise, though, that the Big Ten has taken over the top spots. That conference has won the last 3 championships. Defending champs Indiana, they're at number 6. Harry, are they being slept on this season?
11: Christine, I do think we're doing a little bit of logo watching still with Indiana, which seems crazy to say after they just went 16-0 and won a national championship, something I never thought I was going to see in my lifetime. But when we look at the recipe for this Indiana team, a lot of this is built on what Kurt Cignetti calls his organization. It's a coaching staff that's been with him since at least 2019. It was built on a lot of JMU transfers. I love the transfer class that they have this year. If you want to start the quarterback position, Josh Hoover coming in from TCU, he is a more proven and more experienced product than Fernando Mendoza was at this time last year. And then at the receiver position, they developed Charlie Becker, who really broke out during the playoff. They brought in Nick Marsh. You've got Turbo Richard at the running back position. And then because of this court ruling in Colorado that brought the injunction for the class of 2022, you now get a 5th year of eligibility. They're bringing back Stephen Daly and Clelin Allen on the defensive line. So this line for this defense, which was already reloaded through the portal, is even more stacked now.
2: Last time Big Ten had number 1 and number 2 in the preseason was 1961. Ohio State and Oregon, the top 2. Georgia at number 3. Notre Dame at number 4. They did get 6 first-place votes. Texas coming in at number 5. Have the Dodgers turned it around? That's next. SportsCenter all night at ESPN Radio.
13: Hey, this is Rich Eisen. 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And it's the Jaguars preview of their season and 4 downs. 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
2: 2 homers, giving him 29 on the season. His second multi-homer game of the year. He goes 4-for-5, drives in 3 in the 11-5 win. The top of the Dodgers order. Potent. The 1-through-4 hitters combining for a dozen hits. Offense, certainly not the issue in this one. Pitching's been an issue for the Dodgers over the past 6 weeks or so. But Monday, Blake Snell, 6 innings, giving up 1 earned run on 2 hits, striking out 5. At the back end, though, Colorado scoring 3 of the 5 runs in the 9th inning. Diaz giving up 3 runs on 4 hits in that 9th inning. ESPN analyst Doug Glanville.
20: No question it's the bullpen. I mean, they're struggling right now to figure it out, partly because Edwin Diaz, their big acquisition this offseason, has not been able to close the door. He's blown a couple of saves, actually 3 saves out of the last 4. And so what ends up happening is you think your closer comes back from injury, it will settle the bullpen. It's actually done the opposite. It's put people in different roles, and Tanner Scott had done a nice job. So now it's a little bit disorienting. So now where the concern level is not as high is because in the postseason, it's a different element. And they proved last year without a steady bullpen, they were able to use starters to be in the bullpen. And that worked out fine. They won the World Series.
2: Blake Snell allowing 1 run, bullpen giving up the other 4. In Pittsburgh, Pirates hosting the Tigers.
21: The pitch. Fly ball, deep right field, way back and right. Gone! Oh, did Kevin McGonigal need that? He got a pitch over the middle of the plate after that challenge ball 1, and he did not miss the cutter. 2-run shot. 13th home run of the year and a 4-0 lead for the Tigers.
2: 97-1, the ticket, 4-0 there. The Tigers go on to an 8-5 win over the Pirates in Pittsburgh. Detroit snapping a 3-game losing streak, tied with Baltimore and Texas for the final American League wild card spot. Kevin McGonigal, the 2-run home run, leads all rookies in hits and runs this season.
21: The pitch.
22: We didn't give up on ourselves, and I feel like, you know, a lot of people have, you know, gave up on us, and, you know, I think that just pushed us to get better each day, and, you know, losing Scoob was, a big deal for us, but, you know, that doesn't change the fact that we go to work every day and play hard and, you know, play as a team, and I think we're doing a really good job at that, and I think that's what's keeping us in the swing of things.
23: It felt like so much that talk around the trade deadline was sort of wearing on the team. And then once it happened, whether he stayed or he left, at least you knew what you had going the rest of the way. Was there any sense of freedom in that moment once everything played itself out?
22: I wouldn't say that. I think we did a good job at, during the trade talks and stuff like that. We kept that out of the clubhouse and just stayed focused on what we had to do. We went on a little tough stretch during that time, but I don't think that was the case that, caused, the tough stretch. I think we did a good job at keeping that out of the clubhouse and just playing ball.
2: Tigers with the win in Pittsburgh on Monday. 14 hits, 12 of them were singles. They left 13 on base, most tied for most in a game this season. But, yes, they remain in contention in the division, and they're in contention for a wild card spot in the American League. ESPN analyst Eduardo Perez.
24: They're believing in themselves, and you look at the numbers, and the numbers do not lie. Plus 86 run differential for the Detroit Tigers. They played decent defense. They're also pitching really well. And when they lost Mize, they added Jackson Jobe from the IL, a really premium arm. They look into that clubhouse. They have a bullpen that can pitch, and they have a starting rotation that can throw strikes. But most importantly, they also have an offense that they do believe in. And with the leadership of Dylan Dinger,

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2: Be something as simple as a mechanical fix. And I say simple, tongue firmly planted in cheek, because fixing your mechanics in the middle of the season is something that is done with great trepidation and something done with immense difficulty.
3: Jeff Passan earlier on the Golics here on ESPN Radio. Twins double up the Braves 4-2. Josh Bell from Minnesota, 2 RBI. 20th straight game reaching base safely, second longest active streak in baseball behind Bryce Harper. Reds and Cardinals played 2 in Cincinnati. St. Louis taking the opener 2-1. Ellie De La Cruz in the loss, 0-4 with 4 strikeouts, meaning he was hitless in his last 16 plate appearances. As for the second game of the doubleheader, Cincinnati ties things up with a solo home run in the 9th.
4: Strzelecki's 1-0. Myers swings, high drive, deep left field. Back goes Fermin. He's out of room. There it goes. It's gone. A pinch hit home run has tied this game at 5 off the bat of Dane Myers.
3: And that would send it to the 10th inning. Remember, Ellie De La Cruz 0-4 with 4 strikeouts in game 1.
5: And to the plate. Ground ball by the third baseman, Stevenson. Here he comes. They're going to wave him. Here's the throw. Not nearly in time, and the Reds will walk off the Cardinals in game 2. A base hit by Ellie De La Cruz. It just ate up the third baseman, Blaze Jordan, and the Reds will win it here in 10. 6-5 is the score.
3: 700 WLW, 9th win in extra innings. This season, tied for the second most in baseball behind the Cubs, Ellie De La Cruz with the walk-off double, his first career walk-off hit. 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
6: The AP has released their top 25.
7: You have 9 Southeastern Conference teams that are ranked in the top 25. Combined, 0 first-place votes.
8: I think the committee reads these rankings and gives a pass.
3: Ohio State, Oregon at the top of the AP poll, the preseason poll that came out on Monday. Georgia, Notre Dame, Texas rounding out the top 5. Number 6, Indiana. 8 first place votes, but they're ranked 6th in the preseason poll, the defending national champions. ESPN analyst Greg McElroy.
9: It's Houston. I mean, they're coming in at 23. They had a great year last year, but if you look at the computers, S&P Plus, a few others, they're kind of in the mid-30s. And that 13-spot gap is the widest in the top 25 in either direction. Look, 10-3 last year was amazing, but they were 6-1 in games decided by 8 points or fewer. 4 of those 10 wins came by exactly 3 points. They outscored their opponents by 81 points across 13 games, which is a 6-point average margin attached to a 10-win record. So they didn't necessarily dominate anybody. It's a team that kind of kept finding a way in the last 90 seconds, 2 minutes, 3 minutes of the game. So while I have a tremendous amount of respect for Houston, I can't quite have them in front of the teams that sit right behind them, like a Clemson or a Florida or some of the teams that could rally up and maybe flip their fortune this year after a down year the year ago.
10: All right, so Houston is punching above their weight class. Who deserves to be a little bit higher?
9: I'm going to go with the Florida Gators. They're unranked right now, and they got 51 points in the poll. And I know John Summerall, the new coach, is counting every single one of those. They're 27th, to be exact. They're probably a top 20 roster. And if you look at what John Summerall's accomplished in his career, he went 9-5 and then 10-2 at Tulane. He's walked into a program and has done an amazing job at his previous spot prior to Tulane. That was Troy. And while Florida has had 4 losing seasons in the last 5 years, the roster doesn't reflect below average quality. Talent has not been the problem. It's been about an offensive identity. They didn't execute very well. They turned the ball over too much. So while, yes, I understand there's questions about quarterback, there's questions about the defense, I think they're going to be in a good spot, though, by season's end, because I think Summerall is exactly what Florida needs to kind of get them back on track and winning and contending for championships again.
10: What do you think is the biggest surprise from the AP poll?
9: Well, it's just amazing. It's a perfect illustration of what people think right now.

0: college football, the SEC has 9 teams in the top 25. That's more than any other conference in America. And collectively, amongst those 9 teams, the SEC got a grand total of 0 first place votes. Not one ballot of the 60 plus ballots has a SEC team winning a national championship. 62 of those 69 first place votes went to the Big Ten, with Ohio State, Oregon, and Indiana collecting the lion's share there, while Notre Dame got one, Miami got one. So it's been a reflection of where things are right now in college football. People think the Big Ten is the very best at the tip top of the sport, but the SEC is deeper and has more quality 1 through 16. The AP poll perfectly reflected that, but to think there wasn't one voter that thought Texas or Georgia is going to win the national championship was a pretty significant surprise.
1: Defending national champion Hoosiers starting at number 6. Earlier on ESPN Radio, our Ian Fitzsimmons.
2: Don't doubt Cignetti. What's he doing at 6? He got 2 stud defensive ends from last year's squad back, who, you know, because of the
3: fine,
2: ruling
3: but
2: in Colorado.
3: I don't think it's that crazy. He doesn't have his Heisman Trophy winner at the helm.
2: Yeah. So what does he do? Go get one of the best quarterbacks in the portal in Josh Hoover. And who That's was fine. Fernando Mendoza at the start of last year? Nobody even knew who the hell Fernando Mendoza was.
3: They also weren't ranked 6th last year.
2: Cal Bear fans didn't know who Fernando Mendoza was.
3: That's
2: right?
3: True.
2: So, I mean, you go get Josh Hoover, who he's got to cut down on the INTs coming out of TCU. But they did well in the portal, and they got a lot of talent coming back. I'm not doubting Cignetti. Anybody else can doubt him all you want, but they're going to make another run in the CFP. They're a staple right now to me in college football. Hell, he's got the best record in all of football over the last 2 years at 27-2. I ain't doubting that guy.
1: Preseason poll with a couple of Big Ten teams at the top. Indiana at number 6. SportsCenter all night, ESPN Radio. To the NFL. Week 1 of the preseason, seeing a number of storylines, one of which came from the Giants game with quarterback Jackson Dart, again, seeing the inside of the blue medical tent, which puzzled him a bit.
4: As far as the blue tent, like I really respect the rules and the thought behind, you know, NFL has of keeping players healthy and reviewing things. But at the same time, I'm still puzzled by it just feeling like every time that I get hit, you know, I find my way in there, which at times I still try to wrap my head around. But that's all that I'm going to say about that situation. You know, I'm really happy with how the drive ended.
1: Jackson Dart was drilled on a drop back when the coverage wasn't picked up by the running back, and he went down hard. Of course, last year he saw the inside of that blue tent as well, earlier on Sportsman, like our Chris Canty.
5: I think he's trying to avoid that being the narrative around his career, because all of a sudden now, if you're a guy that can't avoid going to the blue medical tent when it comes time to extend your contract after year 3, all of a sudden the Giants have ammunition to say, hey, we're not ready to do that because of the medical. We're not ready to do that because of the fact pattern when it comes to injury. So, and your availability. So I think that's what Dart is trying to get ahead of. I don't know that you can change that altogether by just words. It's going to have to start with changing the way that you play. Now, the hit that he took on Saturday, that ain't got nothing to do with him. That was a blown protection by Tyrone Tracy.
3: Right.
5: There's no way you can allow your quarterback to get hit by a second level defender with a free run. But again, Jackson Dart, in a lot of instances, has not helped himself in terms of how he's played quarterback.
1: Most observers thinking that it was a warranted trip into the blue tent over the weekend for Jackson Dart. But he says he's being singled out. ESPN Giants reporter Jordan Ronan.
6: I spoke to the league about this today. I reached out to them, and they said it was a standard medical timeout, right? And what that means is they have independent neurologists, independent medical trainers that are looking live in time, right, as it's all unfolding of what's going on. And if they see something that they believe needs to be checked out, look, you know, the call will come from upstairs to have him checked. And that's kind of seems to be what happened here, because Jackson Dart laid on the ground for 3 full seconds and didn't move. So therefore, it seems that a call was made downstairs and he had to be checked. Now, Coach John Harbaugh understands his frustration, right? And we're talking about Jackson Dart here, because it is happening a lot. But he also said he's not going to be critical of the league because it's looking out for the player's health. Now, Jackson Dart might not be happy about that, but you know what one thing he is happy about is today, Malik Nabers, for the first time since tearing his knee, was on the field

0: Speed live drills, and you know, he looked maybe a little bit like a player who's coming back from a serious injury. But Malik Nabers was out there trending towards week one, said he felt fine. John Harbaugh said he looked pretty good, even though he's still not at full speed and 100% just yet. Still a step in the right direction for Jackson Dart and his favorite target.
1: John Harbaugh says he's praying that Nabers will be ready for week one. There's a buyer. There's a seller. Maybe. That's next. SportsCenter All Night continues. It's ESPN Radio.
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5: Hey, it's Golic Jr., and coming up Tuesday, our two-a-days roll along with the Falcons and the Dolphins. 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
11: Hey, it's Evan Cohen. 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
12: Everyone's excited with football right around the corner, but it's never too late to celebrate my champion New York Knicks as champion OG Anunoby stops by at 6 p.m. Eastern Time in the afternoon cool edition of Freddie and Harry, 5 p.m. Eastern Time in the mighty ESPN Radio and the ESPN app.

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2: Josh Kushner and Bob Iger reportedly set to buy the Lakers for more than $12 billion.
3: Kushner and Bob Iger were involved in expansion in Las Vegas. They looked around and said, before we do this, let's call and see if the Lakers are available.
1: And the Lakers.

0: are being sold. Mark Walters selling the team. The Buss family looking to piggyback on that and sell the remaining nearly 18% that they still have. At least five of the six siblings reportedly want to. Jeannie Buss apparently pumping the brakes on that, objecting to the proposed sale. Earlier on ESPN Radio, our Amber Wilson.
1: From the outside looking in, it looks like, well, Jeannie's the one who's the governor of the team, and you can't be a governor of a team unless you have at least a 15% share of that team. So she loses her involvement in the Lakers. None of her siblings are involved in the Lakers like that, so they don't care the same way that maybe she does, because she still wants to be able to have that title, so that it becomes her against her siblings, and you can see both sides, and there's no easy way. If you're the siblings, I understand why they want to take advantage of this price tag that Mark Walters just got, because they would be making significant money. They've had this as a family business. This has been their lives for so long. But man, that gets complicated as you get older, because do your children want to deal with 17.8%? Did those kids want to, you know, when do you go ahead and make those decisions and simplify things? And if the family's already not getting along, makes sense why some of them might be in favor of trying to simplify that trust.
0: Doesn't get simple when the lawyers get involved. Back to baseball. Phillies, a 6-5 win over the Marlins. Christopher Sanchez, six innings, gave up a run on eight hits, striking out six. He's up to 11 wins at home this season. Red Sox pounding the Diamondbacks.
2: 8-1 Boston. Here's a little looping line drive. Fair ball down the left field line all the way to the corner. They're going to send the runner home, and he's going to score standing up. Willier Abreu in without a throw to the plate. Rutschman has a double and probably a big sigh of relief. And the Red Sox lead 9-1.
0: It would be an 11-1 win over Arizona. WEEI, Red Sox, Major League best 30-11 since July 1st, even with the speed bump they hit over the past week or so. They're the only team in baseball with a win percentage of .650 or better since the 1st of July. Rays edge the Orioles 7-6, snapping a three-game losing streak and avoiding a four-game sweep against Baltimore.
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4: 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Are you ready to take?
3: Number 4.
0: As we heard earlier on Sports Center all night, Carson Benz throws out back-to-back runners at the plate from right field. His teammate A.J. Ewing in left saying, I want some of that action. Howie Rose, 880 ESPN New York.
5: 0-1, now the pitch. Swinging a grounder left side on through. Base hit left field. Bogart's around third. He's coming home. Ewing's throw to the plate. Head first slide. He's out. He's out. That is the third outfield assist registered by the Mets in the first two innings. Two by Bench, one by Ewing.
3: Number 3.
0: Dodgers have struggled the past month and a half, but certainly not Monday in Denver. AM 570 LA Sports.
6: That stretch of time. Ohtani hammers one. Deep right center. Way back and gone. Welcome back, my friends, to the show that never ends. He is unbelievable. A two-run home run, number 29 on the season, 452 feet.
3: Number 2.
0: In Cincinnati, Reds, Cardinals come down to one at-bat in the 10th. 700 WLW.
7: And to the plate. Ground ball by the third baseman. Stevenson, here he comes. They're going to wave him. Here's the throw, not nearly in time, and the Reds will walk off the Cardinals in game 2. A base hit by Ellie De La Cruz. It just ate up the third baseman, Blaze Jordan, and the Reds will win it here in 10. 6-5 is the score.
3: Number 1.
0: That was Cincinnati. While in Chicago, the Cubs and White Sox also came down to one swing in the 10th. Cubs Radio Network.
8: For off swing, it's a high fly ball, deep right. Going back, Montgomery, he looks up. Cubs walk it off! Pete Crow Armstrong ends the game the way he started it, with a home run to right.
0: PCA now with 30 on the season, but the Cubs also saying Monday they won't have shortstop Dansby Swanson. Oblique strain, and he's out at least a month. ESPN's Jesse Rogers in Chicago.
9: They're hoping it's closer to 4 weeks, but you really have to be careful with those oblique injuries. They can linger, so I think they'll be cautious. get him ready for the playoffs is kind of what they're thinking. As far as overcoming it, they have the depth to do it. It's the one area of the team they're okay in. Not necessarily another starting shortstop, of course, but Nico Hoerner, who played that position in college, will slide over from second base. Pedro Ramirez, who's a good-looking rookie, will get full-time reps at second with Nico at short. And they even have another guy coming back from injury, Matt Shaw. He's due back very soon. So they can cover the loss. Having said that, Dansby Swanson's a perennial Gold Glove contender and two-time winner. So there'll be little things that I think they'll miss. But in terms of the big picture, I think they'll be okay down the stretch here. The hope, though, is to get him back for the playoffs.
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2: The pitch. Fly ball, deep right field, way back and right. Gone! Or did Kevin McGonigal need that?
1: College football's AP poll has been released.
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4: 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And he, along with those other guys I mentioned in that room, will go out there and hunt the O's.
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5: SportsCenter All Night, ESPN Radio, the ESPN app, Sirius XM, Channel 80. It's never easy when you're dealing with family, is it? That's straight ahead, SportsCenter All Night. But it's been a rough month and a half for the Dodgers. We're just halfway through the month, and after dropping 3 of 4 to the Brewers over the weekend at home, Dodgers already dropping 4 series in the month of August. And we heard manager Dave Roberts calling out the club on Sunday.
6: This has been, you know, 4, 5, 6 weeks of below average production from our offense. It's the truth. And I just think that we just haven't played clean baseball for quite some time, and that speaks to the defense.
5: Dave Roberts opening up candidly. Monday, Dodgers opening up a series in Denver and opening up the offense. Max Muncy, a 3-run shot in the third, and then in the fifth.
7: He swings and hits a drive deep left center field. This ball heading back to the wall. It is gone. Over the wall, a home run for Ohtani. Home run number 28. An opposite field shot. And Shohei comes across, touches home plate. He has done it again.
5: There's number 28 on the air, but not where he'd stop.
7: That stretch of time. Ohtani hammers one. Deep right center. Way back and gone. Welcome back, my friends, to the show that never ends. He is unbelievable. A 2-run home run, number 29 on the season, 452 feet.
5: Emerson, Lake, and Palmer reference from Tim Neverett. AM 570 LA Sports. Dodgers, an 11-5 win over the Rockies. Ohtani, 4-for-5, 3 RBI, the 2 home runs. He now has 29 on the season. Second multi-homer game this season. He has 19 career homers against the Rockies, his most against any National League opponent in his career. Dodgers, 1 through 4 hitters, combining for 12 hits, their most in a game this season. Dodgers get the win after manager Dave Roberts had expressed his frustration on Sunday. ESPN analyst Eduardo Perez.
8: We saw last year how Dave Roberts was able to manage and get hit the championship for that team. They've got talent. They've got big names. They've got big name starters as well. Blake Snell going today, dominating against Colorado in Colorado. But the way he manages in the postseason is completely different than the way he manages during the regular season. And right now, he doesn't trust his bullpen much. He's looking at it. He understands that his starters are his strength. So what does he do in the postseason? Those starters, some of them, will become relievers. And those guys will be pitching in high-leverage situations. So don't expect the same guys, the usual suspects that we see during the regular season. Have control of those high-leverage innings come postseason as long as Dave Roberts is pushing the buttons.
5: Dodgers with the 11-5 win in Colorado over the Rockies. Colorado scoring 3 in the ninth, but it's their 15th game this season, allowing 10 runs or more, second most in the National League behind the Nationals. To Chicago at Wrigley, Cubs would be on the scoreboard first. In the bottom of the first.
7: First pitch, hit high in the air, deep right. This may go. Gone! Leadoff home run for Pete Crow Armstrong. And the Cubs strike first. He took Luis Castillo deep to straight right. 1-0 Cubs here in the first.
5: Cubs in front early, but by the ninth, it would be a 5-5 game. So on to the 10th. specifically the bottom of the 10th.
7: For Armstrong, it's a high fly ball, deep right, going back Montgomery, he looks up, Cubs walk it off! Pete Crow Armstrong ends the game the way he started it, with a home run to right!
5: Cubs Radio Network, 7-5, the final in 10, the Cubs' 12th walk-off win this season. That's a major league best, the team's second most in a season in the last 50 years. PCA, 4-for-5, 2 homers. He now has 30 on the season. Drove in 3 of the Cubs' 7 runs on Monday, including that walk-off homer in the 10th. First walk-off homer of his career. He's the first player with a leadoff homer and a walk-off homer in the same game since Chris Young did it for Arizona in 2010. In New York, Mets hosting the Padres. San Diego with some scoring chances right away in the top of the first. But let's emphasize they were scoring chances.
9: The 0-1 on the way. Swing and another looper, shallow right center. That's going to fall for a base hit. Cronenworth held up initially. Rounds third, he's coming to the plate. The throw is there in plenty of time. And Cronenworth is tagged out as he tried to leap over the Mets catcher, Francisco Alvarez. That's not a great send by the third base coach, Bob Henley. Just got his runner thrown out of the plate by a wide margin.
10: Well, they're coming in from Cleveland. I guess it wasn't a long enough flight to go back to the tape from this weekend where you saw the Nationals running on bench, get thrown out of the plate. That's easy pickings. That's not even a hard one.
9: 0-2 to France, line to right. That's a base hit, charged by Bench. Here comes Machado to the plate. The throw by Bench on one hop, two hop. He's out of the plate. Bench does it again. 4 straight hits against Nolan McClain. And thanks to Carson Bench, the Padres don't score. Carson Bench throws out first Cronenworth and then Machado.
5: 4 hits in the first inning for the Padres. No runs scored. 880 ESPN New York. Mets scoring 2 in the bottom of the first. The defense would actually keep it that way.
9: 0-1, now the pitch. Swinging a grounder left side on through. Base hit left field. Bogart's around third. He's coming home. Ewing's throw to the plate. Head first slide. He's out. He's out. That is the third outfield assist registered by the Mets in the first 2 innings. 2 by Bench, 1 by Ewing.
5: Last team to have 3 outfield assists to home was the Blue Jays in 2010. Mets with a 2-1 win over the Padres as they hang on for the win. Defense keeping them in this game. And the Mets get the 1-run victory. SportsCenter All Night, ESPN Radio.
11: Josh Kushner and Bob Iger reportedly set to buy the Lakers for more than $12 billion.
12: Kushner and Bob Iger were involved in expansions in Las Vegas. They looked around and said, before we do this, let's call and see if the Lakers are available.
5: It was last week we learned the Lakers were being sold to Bob Iger and Josh Kushner by Mark Walter, who himself had just bought the franchise last year. Then Monday, ESPN's Shyam Charania reporting the Buss family voting to sell their remaining shares to Kushner and Iger as well, at the same $12.5 billion valuation that Walter agreed to last week. But not all that cut and dry. Lakers Governor Jeannie Buss, one of the Buss siblings, is contesting the vote by her siblings to sell that remaining nearly 18% of the Lakers. ESPN's Ramona Shelburne.
13: This has really been a family drama since Dr. Buss passed away in 2013. In 2017, there was a court order after the older brothers, that's Johnny and Jimmy, tried to stage a coup to get Jeannie out as the controlling owner and take control of the family trust. There's a court order that said there's 3 new trustees, and it's Janie, that's the sister, that's her younger sister, and Joey, who is one of the younger brothers. And that order says you can't sell the team without the approval of all 3 of those. And she's the head of the board of directors. And so her lawyer today has invoked that order. Now, from what I can tell you, 3 of these siblings got fired back in November and they were not happy about it. There was a vote about three, four months ago, I heard in April, and they only had 3 votes at that point. But after the sale that Mark Walter did with Joshua Brothers, and that order says you can't sell the team without the approval of all 3 of those. And she's the head of the board of directors. And so her lawyer today has invoked that order. Now, from what I can tell you, Three of these siblings got fired back in November, and they were not happy about it. There was a vote about three, four months ago, I heard in April, and they only had three votes at that point. But after the sale that Mark Walter did with Josh Kushner and with Bob Iger last week, this had already been kind of discussed on the table. They got two more votes, and now they have five. And so they believe that they are allowed to sell even without her because of what's called a tag-along provision that was part of the sale to Mark Walter, which is, hey, if Mark Walter ever sells, we can tag along with whatever valuation he gets. So he got 12.5. We're deciding to tag along with that sale, and they believe they have the votes to do that. And so guess where this ends up? Amongst the lawyers and in court, and it's really just over the 17.8% that the Buss family controls. But the most important part of that 17.8% is that she has control and the controlling ownership of the Lakers for the next 4 years as part of her agreement with Mark Walter. So that's really what's on the table here.
5: So really at stake is the controlling ownership of the Lakers. Jeannie Buss would no longer have the needed ownership percentage to remain governor of the team if the transaction goes through. You must own at least 15% of a franchise in order to be the team governor. Jeannie Buss had an agreement with Mark Walter when he first bought the team that she would remain as the controlling owner through 2030. Bob Iger had said last week, telling the California Post, that he intended to honor that agreement with Buss, adding, quote, if something changes, then it changes. Iger had met with Buss last week. The two discussed the transition from Walter, according to sources. Speaking of L.A., there's the Clippers and the investigation into how all this money went to Kawhi Leonard. Since it wasn't a payroll thing, sources telling ESPN the NBA finding no evidence showing that owner Steve Ballmer funneled money through team sponsors to pay Leonard in order to circumvent the salary cap. ESPN reporter Baxter Holmes.
10: One of the things that our sources are telling us that the NBA is looking at is the nature of the introductions that the Los Angeles Clippers helped facilitate between Kawhi Leonard's camp and various team sponsors. Now, the Clippers have been upfront and adamant ever since this began that their introductions have been above board, that it's standard practice around the league. And other sources that we've talked to have told us that if the crux of the NBA's case is focusing on the introductions and not specifically hard evidence of salary cap circumvention, that they didn't expect that this would be a case that could survive arbitration. That is the next step in a potential process towards a resolution in this matter. I think there's two important dates to keep in mind. In mid-September, there's going to be an NBA Board of Governors meeting, and I think that that will serve as kind of an inflection point as to we might have some clarity by then. If not by then potentially by the end of the month at the very least, when media day and training camps are set to begin for the coming season.
5: Clippers investigation continues from the NBA to the WNBA. And on Monday, we see the Valkyries with an 8-point win over the Wings, 78-70. The Valkyries with the win clinch a playoff spot. They're the third team to clinch a playoff spot this season, joining the Lynx and the Aces. Valkyries, the first expansion team in WNBA history to clinch a playoff spot in their first two seasons. They have six straight wins overall, outscoring opponents by 80 points. An average of over 13 points per game, their best over any six-game span in franchise history. ESPN analyst Monica McNutt.
14: This defense is no joke. The numbers that they're holding teams to. Their head coach, Natalie Nicasse, won championships under Becky Hammon with the Las Vegas Aces. And during her time with the Aces, which are a well-oiled machine in the WNBA, she sort of led the charge in terms of that defense. And so she's brought a lot of those principles to Golden State, where the Valkyries take so much pride in moving on a string, creating deflections, scoring off turnovers, and playing with physicality. Gabby Williams was their all-star selection this year, but she's someone who's often in conversation for Defensive Player of the Year, as she is again this year, or all defensive teams. And so they've just got a group that has absolutely leaned into their identity. It's fine if the other team scores a whole lot of points before they see us, because what we're going to do is shut the water off.
5: Valkyries are the fourth franchise in WNBA history to clinch a playoff spot in each of their first two seasons, joining the Houston Comets, Charlotte Sting, Phoenix Mercury. All of them did so in the late 90s in the first two WNBA seasons. Monica McNutt mentioning Gabby Williams. She finished with 23 points, 7 rebounds, and 3 assists. Her 6th 20-point game this season. The Wings, meanwhile, their 5th loss over their last 6 games. Paige Becker's 21 points in the loss for Dallas. Speaking of Dallas, it may have been the only option. That's next. SportsCenter All Night continues at ESPN Radio.
15: 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The college football season is nearly here, and I'll tell you the one team that could be great that nobody is talking about. It's Unsportsmanlike, 6 a.m. Eastern, right here on ESPN Radio, ESPN2, and ESPNU.
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7: Over the weekend, Jerry Jones saying on Monday he remains willing to make other moves to make improvements to the roster if the opportunity presents itself. As for Miller, he returns to his native Dallas to join the Cowboys, although ESPN Cowboys reporter Todd Archer saying it may have been his only option.
8: Yeah, it was something they talked about before training camp, but it never really got really going until training camp started. It's funny, I just got off the phone with DeMarcus Ware a little bit ago, and he was telling me in his conversations with Vaughn, he said the only team that has really reached out to him in this process is the Cowboys. And, you know, he was kind of willing into the existence here by posting pictures of him on social media and stuff like that. And yesterday it finally come down. It always felt like, just from talking to people in the organization, it was going to be a when it was going to happen, not an if. And now he's going to be coming out here today. Probably won't do anything tomorrow in practice, obviously against the Saints. But He's a guy that the Cowboys really need to help their pass rush, for sure.
7: As for what he brings to Dallas, earlier on ESPN Radio, our Freddie Coleman.
9: Now, for the first time since you traded with you-know-who last year, You got a guy that can close down that gap and get to that quarterback. Vaughn Miller can still do that, even at his age. Even though he's about to play his 15th season, he can still come off that corner with that burst that he doesn't have to play a lot of snaps to get there. You're not asking to go in there and stop the run or be a run stuffer. You're saying on obvious passing downs, Vaughn Miller, see quarterback, go get the quarterback.
10: Vaughn Miller had 9 sacks last season. The Cowboys defense had 9 sacks on third down as a unit.
5: Ooh.
10: So no, he is not going to be a guy that breaks the sack record. But 9 sacks in only 246 pass rushes is pretty darn good. And so for a unit that is vastly improved, for the opportunity to have this guy in a clear and obvious pass rush situation 10 times a game, 12 times a game, is going to be a massive deal. I think it's situationally a good addition. If we fast forward to December and you tell Cowboys fans, hey, Vaughn Miller's got 10 sacks, that means the Cowboys are more than likely a top half defense.
5: Yeah.
10: He's played in situational football, and they're probably going to be a playoff team. And so I think that this is something that not only will, in those moments, give him the chance to either win one-on-ones or maybe attract a little of attention. But also, in the division last year, those two young pass rushers now can tap into him about some of those divisional opponents, both scheme and individual talent.
7: ESPN analyst Dan Orlovsky as the Cowboys add to their defense. SportsCenter All Night, ESPN Radio. Colts adding to their offense. They come to terms with veteran wide receiver Keenan Allen, a 34-year-old, getting a one-year deal worth just over $8.3 million. If all works out, the move allowing Allen to reconnect with Colts coach Shane Steichen, who spent a number of years as the Chargers offensive coordinator while Keenan Allen was the top receiver there. The two have stayed in touch over the years. Kellen Moore going into year two with the Saints, doing some reshaping of the roster there for a team that dropped 11 games last year. As for a potential turnaround this season, earlier on ESPN Radio on the Golics,
11: the Saints are having a bit of a glow up, right? And you have to put the fact of that's a division where, unlike the NFC North, the NFC South, every team had a losing record. Every team. So that's a little easier of a division to go worst to first. I like the direction they're going.
12: Well, that's the thing I thought of with them, and the reason why I might even be inclined to think of them more is because you could almost win the NFC South by accident. Like, so much of this, unfortunately, is going to be governed by the strange voodoo in this division. And Lord, it's already started. The minute I try and get excited about the Saints, we get the news that we got over the weekend. We've talked so glowingly about so many of the good things going on with rookies. Jordan Tyson, hamstring, already a conversation that's come up during Saints training camp last week. It was the biggest issue with him at the end of his college career. He missed the end of the 2024 season where ASU made the playoff run. Last year, spends the bulk of last season along with his quarterback, Sam Levitt, on the shelf for the Sun Devils and gets drafted off that belief that when he was healthy, I think he was better than Carnell Tate. I think he was the best wide receiver south of Jeremiah Smith in college football last year.
7: 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Right now, SportsCenter All Night.
13: The AP has released their top 25.
14: You have 9 Southeastern Conference teams that are ranked in the top 25. Combined, 0 first place votes.
15: I think the committee reads these rankings and gives a pass.
7: Ohio State and Oregon 1-2 in the AP top 25. The Big Ten Conference has the top two teams in the preseason rankings for the first time in 65 years, second time ever. Ohio State receiving 40 first-place votes, Oregon getting 14. Ohio State goes in ranked number one for the 9th time. ESPN analyst Harry Lyles.
16: Usually we see at least one team fall out of the top 10 of the preseason poll. But when we look at this Ohio State team, they lost about 5 to 7 guys that are going to start in week one, by the way, this upcoming NFL season. So you might see some regression there. But I do think when you talk about an Ohio State team, they're probably one of 3, 4, or 5 teams in college football that reloads. They do not rebuild. And so from that perspective, I think defensively, they're going to be fine. Offensively, they have the second most valuable thing actually in college football, because the most valuable thing is having an NIL fund. The second is continuity. You need that NIL fund to fund your continuity. They have that with Julian Sand. He was a Heisman finalist last year. Completion percentage is 77%. But the continuity that offense is going to have under new offensive coordinator Arthur Smith, I think they're going to take it to another level this year.
17: No surprise, though, that the Big Ten has taken over the top spots. That conference has won the last 3 championships. Defending champs Indiana, they're at number 6. Harry, are they being slept on this season?
16: Christine, I do think we're doing a little bit of logo watching still with Indiana, which seems crazy to say after they just went 16-0 and won a national championship, something I never thought I was going to see in my lifetime. But when we look at the recipe for this Indiana team, a lot of this is built on what Kurt Cignetti calls his organization. It's a coaching staff that's been with him since at least 2019. That was built on a lot of JMU transfers. I love the transfer class that they have this year. If you want to start at the quarterback position, Josh Hoover coming in from TCU, he is a more proven and more experienced product than Fernando Mendoza was at this time last year. And then at the receiver position, they developed Charlie Becker, who really broke out during the playoff. They brought in Nick Marsh. You've got Tobor Richard at the running back position. And then because of this court ruling in Colorado that brought the injunction for the class of 2022, you now get a 5th year of eligibility. They're bringing back Stephen Daly and Clelin Allen on the defensive line. So this line for this defense, which was already reloaded through the portal, is even more stacked now.
7: Last time Big Ten had number 1 and number 2 in the preseason was 1961. Ohio State and Oregon, the top 2. Georgia at number 3, Notre Dame at number 4. They did get 6 first-place votes. Texas coming in at number 5. Have the Dodgers turned it around? That's next. SportsCenter on.
16: They're bringing back Stephen Daly and Clelin Allen on the defensive line. So this line for this defense, which was already reloaded through the portal, is even more stacked now.
7: Last time Big Ten had number one and number two in the preseason was 1961. Ohio State and Oregon, the top two. Georgia at number three. Notre Dame at number four. They did get six first-place votes. Texas coming in at number five. Have the Dodgers turned it around? That's next. SportsCenter all night at ESPN Radio.
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7: Milwaukee over the weekend, Monday in Denver. Turn things around.
8: That stretch of time. Ohtani hammers one. Deep right center. Way back and gone. Welcome back, my friends, to the show that never ends. He is unbelievable. A two-run home run, number 29 on the season, 452 feet.
7: We have 570 LA Sports. Dodgers, an 11-5 win over the Rockies. Shohei Ohtani, two homers, giving him 29 on the season, his second multi-homer game of the year. He goes 4-for-5, drives in three in the 11-5 win. The top of the Dodgers order, potent. The 1-4 hitters combining for a dozen hits. Offense, certainly not the issue in this one. Pitching's been an issue for the Dodgers over the past 6 weeks or so, but Monday, Blake Snell, 6 innings, giving up 1 earned run on 2 hits, striking out 5. At the back end, though, Colorado scoring 3 of the 5 runs in the 9th inning. Diaz giving up 3 runs on 4 hits in that 9th inning. ESPN analyst Doug Glanville.
9: No question it's the bullpen. I mean, they're struggling right now to figure it out, partly because Edwin Diaz, their big acquisition this offseason, has not been able to close the door. He's blown a couple of saves, actually 3 saves out of the last 4. And so what ends up happening is you think your closer comes back from injury, it will settle the bullpen. It's actually done the opposite. It's put people in different roles, and Tanner Scott had done a nice job. So now it's a little bit disorienting. So now where the concern level is not as high is because in the postseason, it's a different element. And they proved last year without a steady bullpen, they were able to use starters to be in the bullpen. And that worked out fine. They won the World Series.
7: Blake Snell allowing 1 run, bullpen giving up the other 4. In Pittsburgh, Pirates hosting the Tigers.
10: The pitch. Fly ball, deep right field, way back and right, gone! Oh, did Kevin McGonigal need that? He got a pitch over the middle of the plate after that challenge ball won, and he did not miss the cutter. 2-run shot. 13th home run of the year and a 4-0 lead for the Tigers.
7: 97-1, the ticket, 4-0 there. The Tigers go on to an 8-5 win over the Pirates in Pittsburgh. Detroit snapping a 3-game losing streak, tied with Baltimore and Texas for the final American League wild card spot. Kevin McGonigal, the 2-run home run, leads all rookies in hits and runs this season.
10: The pitch.
11: We didn't give up on ourselves, and I feel like
4: you know, a lot of people have, you know, gave up on us. And, you know, I think that just pushed us to get better each day. And, you know, losing Scoob was, a big deal for us. But, you know, that doesn't change the fact that we go to work every day and play hard and, you know, play as a team. And I think we're doing a really good job at that. And I think that's what's keeping us in the swing of things.
11: It felt like so much that talk around the trade deadline was sort of wearing on the team. And then once it happened, whether he stayed or he left, at least you knew what you had going the rest of the way. Was there any sense of freedom in that moment once everything played itself out?
4: I wouldn't say that. I think we did a good job at, during the trade talks and stuff like that. We kept that out of the clubhouse and just stayed focused on what

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4: Jeff Passan earlier on, the Golics here on ESPN Radio. Twins double up the Braves, 4-2. Josh Bell for Minnesota, 2 RBI, 20th straight game reaching base safely, second longest active streak in baseball behind Bryce Harper. Reds and Cardinals played 2 in Cincinnati. St. Louis taking the opener 2-1. Elly De La Cruz in the loss, 0-4 with 4 strikeouts, meaning he was hitless in his last 16 plate appearances. As for the second game of the doubleheader, Cincinnati ties things up with a solo home run in the ninth.
5: Strzelecki's 1-0. Myers swings, high drive, deep left field. Back goes Fermin. He's out of room. There it goes. It's gone. A pinch hit home run has tied this game at 5 off the bat of Dane Myers.
4: And that would send it to the 10th inning. Elly De La Cruz 0-4 with 4 strikeouts in game 1.
6: And to the plate. Ground ball by the third baseman, Stevenson. Here he comes. They're going to wave him. Here's the throw. Not nearly in time. And the Reds will walk off the Cardinals in game 2. A base hit by Elly De La Cruz. It just ate up the third baseman, Blaze Jordan. And the Reds will win it here in 10. 6-5 is the score.
4: 700 WLW, ninth win in extra innings this season. Tied for the second most in baseball behind the Cubs. Elly De La Cruz with the walk-off double, his first career walk-off hit. 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
7: The AP has released their top 25.
8: You have 9 Southeastern Conference teams that are ranked in the top 25. Combined, 0 first place votes.
9: I think the committee reads these rankings and gives a pass.
4: Ohio State, Oregon at the top of the AP poll, the preseason poll that came out on Monday. Georgia, Notre Dame, Texas rounding out the top 5. Number 6, Indiana. 8 first place votes. But they're ranked 6th in the preseason poll, the defending national champions. ESPN analyst Greg McElroy.
10: It's Houston. I mean, they're coming in at 23. They had a great year last year. But if you look at the computers, S&P Plus, a few others, they're kind of in the mid-30s. And that 13-spot gap is the widest in the top 25 in either direction. Look, 10-3 last year was amazing. But they were 6-1 in games decided by 8 points or fewer. 4 of those 10 wins came by exactly 3 points. They outscored their opponents by 81 points across 13 games, which is a 6-point average margin attached to a 10-win record. So they didn't necessarily dominate anybody. It's a team that kind of kept finding a way in the last 90 seconds, 2 minutes, 3 minutes of the game. So while I have a tremendous amount of respect for Houston, I can't quite have them in front of the teams that sit right behind them, like a Clemson or a Florida or some of the teams that could rally up and maybe flip their fortune this year after a down year the year ago.
11: All right, so Houston is punching above their weight class. Who deserves to be a little bit higher?
10: I'm going to go with the Florida Gators. They're unranked right now, and they got 51 points in the poll. And I know John Summerall, the new coach, is counting every single one of those. They're 27th, to be exact. They're probably a top 20 roster. And if you look at what John Summerall's accomplished in his career, he went 9-5 and then 10-2 at Tulane. He's walked into a program and has done an amazing job at his previous spot prior to Tulane. That was Troy. And while Florida has had 4 losing seasons in the last 5 years, the roster doesn't reflect below average quality. Talent has not been the problem. It's been about an offensive identity. They didn't execute very well. They turned the ball over too much. So while, yes, I understand there's questions about quarterback, there's questions about the defense, I think they're going to be in a good spot, though, by season's end, because I think Summerall is exactly what Florida needs to kind of get them back on track and winning and contending for championships again.
11: What do you think is the biggest surprise from the AP poll?
10: Well, it's just amazing. It's a perfect illustration of what people think right now in college football. The SEC has 9 teams in the top 25. That's more than any other conference in America. And collectively, amongst those 9 teams, the SEC got a grand total of 0 first place votes. Not 1 ballot of the 60-plus ballot.

0: that has a SEC team winning a national championship. 62 of those 69 first place votes went to the Big Ten, with Ohio State, Oregon, and Indiana collecting the lion's share there, while Notre Dame got one, Miami got one. So it's been a reflection of where things are right now in college football. People think the Big Ten is the very best at the tip top of the sport, but the SEC is deeper and has more quality 1 through 16. The AP poll perfectly reflected that, but to think there wasn't one voter that thought Texas or Georgia is going to win the national championship was a pretty significant surprise.
1: Defending national champion Hoosiers starting at number 6. Earlier on ESPN Radio, our Ian Fitzsimmons.
2: Don't doubt Cignetti. What's he doing at 6? He got two stud defensive ends from last year's squad back, who, you know, because of the
3: fine,
2: ruling
3: but
2: in Colorado.
3: I don't think he's that crazy. He doesn't have his Heisman Trophy winner at the helm.
2: Yeah. So what does he do? Go gets one of the best quarterbacks in the portal in Josh Hoover. And who was Fernando Mendoza at the start of last year? Nobody even knew who the hell Fernando Mendoza was.
3: They also weren't ranked 6th last year.
2: Cal Bear fans didn't know who Fernando Mendoza was.
3: That's
2: right?
3: True.
2: So, I mean, you go get Josh Hoover, who has got to cut down on the INTs coming out of TCU. But they did well in the portal, and they got a lot of talent coming back. I'm not doubting Cignetti. Anybody else can doubt him all you want, but they're going to make another run in the CFP. They're a staple right now to me in college football. Hell, he's got the best record in all of football over the last 2 years at 27-2. I ain't doubting that guy.
1: Preseason poll with a couple of Big Ten teams at the top. Indiana at number 6. SportsCenter all night, ESPN Radio. To the NFL. Week 1 of the preseason, seeing a number of storylines, one of which came from the Giants game with quarterback Jackson Dart again seeing the inside of the blue medical tent, which puzzled him a bit.
4: As far as the blue tent, like I really respect the rules and the thought behind, you know, the NFL has of keeping players healthy and reviewing things. But at the same time, I'm still puzzled by it, just feeling like every time that I get hit, you know, I find my way in there, which at times I still try to wrap my head around. But that's all that I'm going to say about that situation. You know, I'm really happy with how the drive ended.
1: Jackson Dart was drilled on a drop back when the coverage wasn't picked up by the running back, and he went down hard. Of course, last year he saw the inside of that blue tent as well earlier on Sportsman, like our Chris Canty.
5: I think he's trying to avoid that being the narrative around his career, because all of a sudden now, if you're a guy that can't avoid going to the blue medical tent when it comes time to extend your contract after year 3, all of a sudden the Giants have ammunition to say, hey, we're not ready to do that because of the medical. We're not ready to do that because of the fact pattern when it comes to injury. So, and your availability. So I think that's what Dart is trying to get ahead of. I don't know that you can change that altogether by just words. It's going to have to start with changing the way that you play. Now, the hit that he took on Saturday, that ain't got nothing to do with him. That was a blown protection by Tyrone Tracy. Right. There's no way you can allow your quarterback to get hit by a second-level defender with a free run. But again, Jackson Dart, in a lot of instances, has not helped himself in terms of how he's played quarterback.
1: Most observers thinking that it was a warranted trip into the blue tent over the weekend for Jackson Dart. But he says he's being singled out. ESPN Giants reporter Jordan Ronan.
6: I spoke to the league about this today. I reached out to them, and they said it was a standard medical timeout, right? And what that means is, they have independent neurologists, independent medical trainers that are looking live in time, right, as it's all unfolding of what's going on. And if they see something that they believe needs to be checked out, look, you know, the call will come from upstairs to have him checked. And that kind of seems to be what happened here, because Jackson Dart laid on the ground for 3 full seconds and didn't move. So therefore, it seems that a call was made downstairs and he had to be checked. Now, Coach John Harbaugh understands his frustration, right? And we're talking about Jackson Dart here, because it is happening a lot. But he also said he's not going to be critical of the league because it's looking out for the player's health. Now, Jackson Dart might not be happy about that, but you know what one thing he is happy about is today, Malik Nabers, for the first time since tearing his knee, was on the field, full speed, live drills. And, you know, he looked maybe a little bit like a player who's coming back from a serious injury, but Malik Nabers was out there trending towards week one, said he felt fine. John Harbaugh said he looked pretty good, even though he's still not at full speed and 100% just yet. Still, a step in the right direction for Jackson Dart and his favorite target.
1: John Harbaugh says he's praying that Nabers will be ready for week one. There's a buyer. There's a seller. Maybe. That's next. SportsCenter All Night continues. It's ESPN Radio.
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9: Governor Glenn Youngkin, the former governor of Virginia, you mentioned those really shaky polling numbers for Governor Spanberger. 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
2: Josh Kushner and Bob Iger reportedly set to buy the Lakers for more than $12 billion.
3: Kushner and Bob Iger were involved in expansions in Las Vegas. They looked around and said, before we do this, let's call and see if the Lakers are available.
1: And the Lakers are being sold. Mark Walters selling the team. The Buss family looking to piggyback on that and sell the remaining nearly 18% that they still have. At least five of the six siblings reportedly want to. Jeannie Buss apparently pumping the brakes on that, objecting to the proposed sale. Earlier on ESPN Radio, our Amber Wilson.
4: From the outside looking in, it looks like, well, Jeannie's the one who's the governor of the team, and you can't be a governor of a team unless you have at least a 15% share of that team. So she loses her involvement in the Lakers. None of her siblings are involved in the Lakers like that, so they don't care the same way that maybe she does, because she still wants to be able to have that title, so that it becomes her against her siblings, and you can see both sides, and there's no easy way. If you're the siblings, I understand why they want to take advantage of this price tag that Mark Walters just got, because they would be making significant money. They've had this as a family business. This has been their lives for so long. But man, that gets complicated as you get older, because do your children want to deal with 17.8%? Did those kids want to, you know, when do you go ahead and make those decisions and simplify things? And if the family's already not getting along, makes sense why some of them might be in favor of trying to simplify that trust.
1: Doesn't get simple when the lawyers get involved. Back to baseball. Phillies, a 6-5 win over the Marlins. Christopher Sanchez, six innings, gave up a run on eight hits, striking out six. He's up to 11 wins at home this season. Red Sox pounding the Diamondbacks.
5: 8-1 Boston. Here's a little looping line drive. Fair ball down the left field line all the way to the corner. They're going to send the runner home, and he's going to score standing up. Willier Abreu in without a throw to the plate. Rutschman has a double and probably a big sigh of relief. And the Red Sox lead 9-1.
1: It would be an 11-1 win over Arizona. WEEI, Red Sox, Major League best 30-11 since July 1st, even with the speed bump they hit over the past week or so. They're the only team in baseball with a win percentage of 650 or better since the 1st of July. Rays edge the Orioles 7-6, snapping a three-game losing streak and avoiding a four-game sweep against Baltimore.
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6: How good is that? Are you ready to take?
0: Number 4.
1: As we heard earlier on SportsCenter All Night, Carson Bench throws out back-to-back runners at the plate from right field. His teammate A.J. Ewing in left saying, I want some of that action. Howie Rose, 880 ESPN New York.
7: 0-1, now the pitch. Swinging a grounder left side on through. Base hit left field. Bogart's around third. He's coming home. Ewing's throw to the plate. Head first snipe. He's out. He's out. That is the third outfield assist registered by the Mets in the first two innings. Two by Bench, one by Ewing.
0: Number 3.
1: Dodgers have struggled the past month and a half, but certainly not Monday in Denver. AM 570 LA Sports.
8: That stretch of time. Ohtani hammers one. Deep right center. Way back and gone. Welcome back, my friends, to the show that never ends. He is unbelievable. A two-run home run, number 29 on the season, 452 feet.
0: Number 2.
1: In Cincinnati, Reds, Cardinals come down to one at-bat in the 10th. 700 WLW.
7: And to the plate. Ground ball by the third baseman. Stevenson, here he comes. They're going to wave him. Here's the throw. Not nearly in time, and the Reds will walk off the Cardinals in game 2. A base hit by Ellie De La Cruz. It just ate up the third baseman, Blaze Jordan, and the Reds will win it here in 10. 6-5 is the score.
0: Number 1.
1: That was Cincinnati. While in Chicago, the Cubs and White Sox also came down to one swing in the 10th. Cubs Radio Network.
9: Throw off swing. It's a high fly ball, deep right. Going back, Montgomery. He looks up. Cubs walk it off. Pete Crow Armstrong ends the game the way he started it, with a
1: BCA now with 30 on the season, but the Cubs also saying Monday they won't have shortstop Dansby Swanson. Oblique strain, and he's out at least a month. ESPN's Jesse Rogers in Chicago.
10: They're hoping it's closer to 4 weeks, but you really have to be careful with those oblique injuries. They can linger, so I think they'll be cautious. Get him ready for the playoffs is kind of what they're thinking. As far as overcoming it, they have the depth to do it. It's the one area of the team they're okay in. Not necessarily another starting shortstop, of course, but Nico Hoerner, who played that position in college, will slide over from second base. Pedro Ramirez, who's a good-looking rookie, will get full-time reps at second with Nico at short. And they even have another guy coming back from injury, Matt Shaw. He's due back very soon. So they can cover the loss. Having said that, Dansby Swanson is a perennial Gold Glove contender and two-time winner. So there'll be little things that I think they'll miss. But in terms of the big picture, I think they'll be okay down the stretch here. The hope, though, is to get him back for the playoffs.
1: Cubs at the top of the NL wild card standings. SportsCenter All Night continues. 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
3: The pitch. Fly ball, deep right field, way back and right. Gone! Oh, did Kevin McGonigal need that?
2: College football's AP poll has been released.
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1: 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It's never easy when you're dealing with family, is it? That's straight ahead, SportsCenter All Night. But it's been a rough month and a half for the Dodgers. We're just halfway through the month, and after dropping 3 of 4 to the Brewers over the weekend at home, Dodgers already dropping 4 series in the month of August. And we heard manager Dave Roberts calling out the club on Sunday.
6: This has been, you know, 4, 5, 6 weeks of below average production from our offense. It's the truth. And I just think that we just haven't played clean baseball for quite some time, and that speaks to the defense.
1: Dave Roberts opening up candidly. Monday, Dodgers opening up a series in Denver and opening up the offense. Max Muncy, a 3-run shot in the third, and then in the fifth.
7: He swings and hits a drive deep left center field. This ball heading back to the wall. It is gone. Over the wall, a home run for Ohtani. Home run number 28. An opposite field shot. And Shohei comes across, touches home plate. He has done it again.
1: There's number 28 on the air, but not where he'd stop.
7: That stretch of time. Ohtani hammers one. Deep right center. Way back and gone. Welcome back, my friends, to the show that never ends. He is unbelievable. A 2-run home run, number 29 on the season, 452 feet.
1: Emerson, Lake, and Palmer reference from Tim Neverett. AM 570 LA Sports. Dodgers, an 11-5 win over the Rockies. Ohtani, 4-for-5, 3 RBI, the 2 home runs. He now has 29 on the season. Second multi-homer game this season. He has 19 career homers against the Rockies, his most against any National League opponent in his career. Dodgers, 1 through 4 hitters, combining for 12 hits, their most in a game this season. Dodgers get the win after manager Dave Roberts had expressed his frustration on Sunday. ESPN analyst Eduardo Perez.
8: We saw last year how Dave Roberts was able to manage and get hit the championship for that team. They've got talent. They've got big names. They've got big name starters as well. Blake Snell going today, dominating against Colorado in Colorado. But the way he manages in the postseason is completely different than the way he manages during the regular season. And right now, he doesn't trust his bullpen much. He's looking at it. He understands that his starters are his strength. So what does he do in the postseason? Those starters, some of them, will become relievers. And those guys will be pitching in high-leverage situations. So don't expect the same guys, the usual suspects that we see during the regular season. Have control of those high-leverage innings come postseason as long as Dave Roberts is pushing the buttons.
1: Dodgers with the 11-5 win in Colorado over the Rockies. Colorado scoring 3 in the ninth, but it's their 15th game this season, allowing 10 runs or more, second most in the National League behind the Nationals. To Chicago at Wrigley, Cubs would be on the scoreboard first. In the bottom of the first.
7: First pitch, hit high in the air, deep right. This may go. Gone! Leadoff home run for Pete Crow Armstrong. And the Cubs strike first. He took Luis Castillo deep to straight right. 1-0 Cubs here in the first.
1: Cubs in front early, but by the ninth, it would be a 5-5 game. So on to the 10th. Specifically, the bottom of the 10th.
7: Crow Armstrong, it's a high fly ball, deep right. Going back, Montgomery, he looks up. Cubs walk it off! Pete Crow Armstrong ends the game the way he started it, with a home run to right.
1: Cubs Cubs Radio Network. 7-5, the final in 10. The Cubs' 12th walk-off win this season. That's a major league best. The team's second most in a season in the last 50 years. PCA, 4-for-5, 2 homers. He now has 30 on the season. Drove in 3 of the Cubs' 7 runs on Monday, including that walk-off homer in the 10th. First walk-off homer of his career. He's the first player with a leadoff homer and a walk-off homer in the same game since Chris Young did it for Arizona in 2010. In New York, Mets hosting the Padres. San Diego with some scoring chances right away in the top of the first. But let's emphasize they were scoring chances.
0: The 0-1 on the way. Swing and another looper, shallow right center. That's going to fall for a base hit. Cronenworth held up initially. Rounds third, he's coming to the plate. The throw is there in plenty of time, and Cronenworth is tagged out as he tried to leap over the Mets catcher, Francisco Alvarez. That's not a great send by the third base coach, Bob Henley. Just got his runner thrown out of the plate by a wide margin.
9: Well, they're coming in from Cleveland. I guess it wasn't a long enough flight to go back to the tape from this weekend where you saw the Nationals running on bench get thrown out of the plate. That's easy pickings. That's not even a hard one.
0: 0-2 to France, line to right. That's a base hit, charged by Bench. Here comes Machado to the plate. The throw by Bench on one hop, two hop. He's out of the plate. Bench does it again. 4 straight hits against Nolan McClain. And thanks to Carson Bench, the Padres don't score. Carson Bench throws out first Cronenworth and then Machado.
1: 4 hits in the first inning for the Padres. No runs scored. 880 ESPN New York. Mets scoring 2 in the bottom of the first. The defense would actually keep it that way.
0: 0-1, now the pitch. Swinging a grounder left side on through. Base hit left field. Bogart's around third. He's coming home. Ewing's throw to the plate. Head first slide. He's out. He's out. That is the third outfield assist registered by the Mets in the first 2 innings. 2 by Bench. 1 by Ewing.
1: Last team to have 3 outfield assists to home was the Blue Jays in 2010. Mets with a 2-1 win over the Padres as they hang on for the win. Defense keeping them in this game, and the Mets get the 1-run victory. SportsCenter All Night, ESPN Radio.
10: Josh Kushner and Bob Iger reportedly set to buy the Lakers for more than $12 billion.
11: Kushner and Bob Iger were involved in expansions in Las Vegas. They looked around and said, before we do this, let's call and see if the Lakers are available.
1: It was last week we learned the Lakers were being sold to Bob Iger and Josh Kushner by Mark Walter, who himself had just bought the franchise last year. Then Monday, ESPN's Shams Charania reporting the Buss family voting to sell their remaining shares to Kushner and Iger as well, at the same $12.5 billion valuation that Walter agreed to last week. But not all that cut and dry. Lakers Governor Jeannie Buss, one of the Buss siblings, is contesting the vote by her siblings to sell that remaining nearly 18% of the Lakers. ESPN's Ramona Shelburne.
12: This has really been a family drama since Dr. Buss passed away in 2013. In 2017, there was a court order after the older brothers, that's Johnny and Jimmy, tried to stage a coup to get Jeannie out as the controlling owner and take control of the family trust. There's a court order that said there's 3 new trustees, and it's Janie, that's the sister, that's her younger sister, and Joey, who is one of the younger brothers. And that order says you can't sell the team without the approval of all 3 of those. And she's the head of the board of directors. And so her lawyer today has invoked that order. Now, from what I can tell you, 3 of these siblings got fired, controlling owner and take control of the family trust. There's a court order that said there's 3 new trustees, and it's Janie, that's the sister, that's her younger sister, and Joey, who is one of the younger brothers. And that order says you can't sell the team without the approval of all 3 of those. And she's the head of the board of directors. And so her lawyer today has invoked that order. Now, from what I can tell you, 3 of these siblings got fired back in November, and they were not happy about it. There was a vote about 3-4 months ago, I heard in April, and they only had 3 votes at that point. But after the sale that Mark Walter did with Josh Kushner And with Bob Iger last week, this had already been kind of discussed on the table. They got two more votes, and now they have five. And so they believe that they are allowed to sell even without her because of what's called a tag-along provision that was part of the sale to Mark Walter, which is, hey, if Mark Walter ever sells, we can tag along with whatever valuation he gets. So he got 12.5. We're deciding to tag along with that sale, and they believe they have the votes to do that. And so guess where this ends up? Amongst the lawyers and in court, and it's really just over the 17.8% that the Buss family controls. But the most important part of that 17.8% is that she has control and the controlling ownership of the Lakers for the next 4 years as part of her agreement with Mark Walter. So that's really what's on the table here.
1: So really at stake is the controlling ownership of the Lakers. Jeannie Buss would no longer have the needed ownership percentage to remain governor of the team if the transaction goes through. You must own at least 15% of a franchise in order to be the team governor. Jeannie Buss had an agreement with Mark Walter when he first bought the team that she would remain as the controlling owner through 2030. Bob Iger had said last week, telling the California Post, that he intended to honor that agreement with Buss, adding, quote, if something changes, then it changes. Iger had met with Buss last week. The two discussed the transition from Walter, according to sources. Speaking of L.A., there's the Clippers and the investigation into how all this money went to Kawhi Leonard, since it wasn't a payroll thing. Sources telling ESPN the NBA finding no evidence showing that owner Steve Ballmer funneled money through team sponsors to pay Leonard in order to circumvent the salary cap. ESPN reporter Baxter Holmes.
9: One of the things that our sources are telling us that the NBA is looking at is the nature...
1: Speaking of L.A., there's the Clippers and the investigation into how all this money went to Kawhi Leonard, since it wasn't a payroll thing. Sources telling ESPN the NBA finding no evidence showing that owner Steve Ballmer funneled money through team sponsors to pay Leonard in order to circumvent the salary cap. ESPN reporter Baxter Holmes.
9: One of the things that our sources are telling us that the NBA is looking at is the nature of the introductions that the Los Angeles Clippers helped facilitate between Kawhi Leonard's camp and various team sponsors. Now, the Clippers have been upfront and adamant ever since this began that their introductions have been above board, that it's standard practice around the league. And other sources that we've talked to have told us that if the crux of the NBA's case is focusing on the introductions and not specifically hard evidence of salary cap circumvention, that they didn't expect that this would be a case that could survive arbitration. That is the next step in a potential process towards a resolution in this matter. I think there's two important dates to keep in mind. In mid-September, there's going to be an NBA Board of Governors meeting, and I think that that will serve as kind of an inflection point as to we might have some clarity by then. If not by then potentially by the end of the month at the very least, when media day and training camps are set to begin for the coming season.
1: Clippers investigation continues from the NBA to the WNBA. And on Monday, we see the Valkyries with an 8-point win over the Wings, 78-70. The Valkyries with the win clinch a playoff spot. They're the third team to clinch a playoff spot this season, joining the Lynx and the Aces. Valkyries, the first expansion team in WNBA history to clinch a playoff spot in their first two seasons. They have six straight wins overall, outscoring opponents by 80 points. An average of over 13 points per game, their best over any six-game span in franchise history. ESPN analyst Monica McNutt.
13: This defense is no joke. The numbers that they're holding teams to. Their head coach, Natalie Nicasse, won championships under Becky Hammon with the Las Vegas Aces. And during her time with the Aces, which are a well-oiled machine in the WNBA, she sort of led the charge in terms of that defense. And so she's brought a lot of those principles to Golden State, where the Valkyries take so much pride in moving on a string, creating deflections, scoring off turnovers, and playing with physicality. Gabby Williams was their all-star selection this year, but she's someone who's often in conversation for Defensive Player of the Year, as she is again this year, or all defensive teams. And so they've just got a group that has absolutely leaned into their identity. It's fine if the other team scores a whole lot of points before they see us, because what we're going to do is shut the water off.
1: Valkyries are the fourth franchise in WNBA history to clinch a playoff spot in each of their first two seasons, joining Houston Comets, Charlotte Sting, Phoenix Mercury. All of them did so in the late 90s in the first two WNBA seasons. Monica McNutt mentioning Gabby Williams. She finished with 23.7 rebounds and 3 assists. Her 6th 20-point game this season. The Wings, meanwhile, their 5th loss over their last 6 games. Paige Becker's 21 points in the loss for Dallas. Speaking of Dallas, it may have been the only option. That's next. SportsCenter All Night continues. It's ESPN Radio.
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5: Von Miller over the weekend, Jerry Jones saying on Monday he remains willing to make other moves to make improvements to the roster if the opportunity presents itself. As for Miller, he returns to his native Dallas to join the Cowboys, although ESPN Cowboys reporter Todd Archer saying it may have been his only option.
6: Yeah, it was something they talked about before training camp, but it never really got really going until training camp started. It's funny, I just got off the phone with DeMarcus Ware a little bit ago, and he was telling me in his conversations with Vaughn, he said the only team that has really reached out to him in this process is the Cowboys. And, you know, he was kind of willing into the existence here by posting pictures of him on social media and stuff like that. And yesterday it finally come down. It always felt like, just from talking to people in the organization, it was going to be a when it was going to happen, not an if. And now he's going to be coming out here today. Probably won't do anything tomorrow in practice, obviously against the Saints. But He's a guy that the Cowboys really need to help their pass rush, for sure.
5: As for what he brings to Dallas, earlier on ESPN Radio, our Freddie Coleman.
7: Now, for the first time since you traded with you-know-who last year, You got a guy that can close down that gap and get to that quarterback. Von Miller can still do that, even at his age. Even though he's about to play his 15th season, he can still come off that corner with that burst that he does not have to play a lot of snaps to get there. You're not asking to go in there and stop the run or be a run stuffer. You're saying on obvious passing downs, Von Miller, see quarterback, go get the quarterback.
8: Von Miller had 9 sacks last season. The Cowboys defense had 9 sacks on third down as a unit.
9: Ooh.
8: So no, he is not going to be a guy that breaks the sack record. But 9 sacks in only 246 pass rushes is pretty darn good. And so for a unit that is vastly improved, for the opportunity to have this guy in a clear and obvious pass rush situation 10 times a game, 12 times a game, is going to be a massive deal. I think it's situationally a good addition. If we fast forward to December and you tell Cowboys fans, hey, Von Miller's got 10 sacks, that means the Cowboys are more than likely a top-half defense.
9: Yeah.
8: He's played in situational football, and they're probably going to be a playoff team. And so I think that this is something that not only will, in those moments, give him the chance to either win one-on-ones or maybe attract a little of attention, but also in the division last year, those two young pass rushers now can tap into him about some of those divisional opponents, both scheme and individual talent.
5: ESPN analyst Dan Orlovsky as the Cowboys add to their defense. SportsCenter All Night, ESPN Radio. Colts adding to their offense. They come to terms with veteran wide receiver Keenan Allen, a 34-year-old, getting a 1-year deal worth just over $8.3 million. if all works out. The move allowing Allen to reconnect with Colts coach Shane Steichen, who spent a number of years as the Chargers offensive coordinator while Keenan Allen was the top receiver there. The two have stayed in touch over the years. Kellen Moore going into year two with the Saints, doing some reshaping of the roster there for a team that dropped 11 games last year. As for a potential turnaround this season, earlier on ESPN Radio on the Golics.
9: The Saints are having a bit of a glow up, right? And you have to put the fact of that's a division where, unlike the NFC North, the NFC South, every team had a losing record. Every team. So that's a little easier of a division to go worst to first. I like the direction they're going.
10: Well, that's the thing I thought of with them, and the reason why I might even be inclined to think of them more is because you could almost win the NFC South by accident. Like, so much of this, unfortunately, is going to be governed by the strange voodoo in this division. And Lord, it's already started. The minute I try and get excited about the Saints, we get the news that we got over the weekend. We've talked so glowingly about so many of the good things going on with rookies. Jordan Tyson, hamstring, already a conversation that's come up during Saints training camp last week. It was the biggest issue with him at the end of his college career. He missed the end of the 2024 season where ASU made the playoff run. Last year, spends the bulk of last season along with his quarterback, Sam Levitt, on the shelf for the Sun Devils and gets drafted off that belief that when he was healthy, I think he was better than Carnell Tate. I think he was the best wide receiver south of Jeremiah Smith in college football last year.
5: 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Right now, SportsCenter all night.
11: The AP has released their top 25.
12: You have 9 Southeastern Conference teams that are ranked in the top 25. Combined, 0 first place votes.
13: I think the committee reads these rankings and gives a pass.
5: Ohio State and Oregon 1-2 in the AP top 25. The Big Ten Conference has the top 2 teams in the preseason rankings for the first time in 65 years, second time ever. Ohio State receiving 40 first place votes, Oregon getting 14. Ohio State goes in ranked number 1 for the 9th time. ESPN analyst Harry Lyles.
14: Usually we see at least one team fall out of the top 10 of the preseason poll. But when we look at this Ohio State team, they lost about 5 to 7 guys that are going to start in week 1, by the way, this upcoming NFL season. So you might see some regression there. But I do think when you talk about an Ohio State team, they're probably 1 of 3, 4, or 5 teams in college football that reloads. They do not rebuild. And so from that perspective, I think defensively, they're going to be fine. Offensively, they have the second most valuable thing actually in college football, because the most valuable thing is having an NIL fund. The second is continuity, and you need that NIL fund to fund your continuity. They have that with Julian Sand. He was a Heisman finalist last year. Completion percentage is 77%, but the continuity that offense is going to have under new offensive coordinator Arthur Smith, I think they're going to take it to another level this year.
15: No surprise, though, that the Big Ten has taken over the top spots. That conference has won the last 3 championships. Defending champs Indiana, they're at number 6. Harry, are they being slept on this season?
14: Christine, I do think we're doing a little bit of logo watching still with Indiana, which seems crazy to say after they just went 16-0 and won a national championship, something I never thought I was going to see in my lifetime. But when we look at the recipe for this Indiana team, a lot of this is built on what Kurt Cignetti calls his organization. It's a coaching staff that's been with him since at least 2019. That was built on a lot of JMU transfers. I love the transfer class that they have this year. If you want to start the quarterback position, Josh Hoover coming in from TCU, he is a more proven and more experienced product than Fernando Mendoza was at this time last year. And then at the receiver position, they developed Charlie Becker, who really broke out during the playoff. They brought in Nick Marsh. You've got Turbo Richard at the running back position. And then because of this court ruling in Colorado that brought the injunction for the class of 2022, you now get a 5th year of eligibility. They're bringing back Stephen Daly and Clelin Allen on the defensive line. So this line for this defense, which was already reloaded through the portal, is even more stacked now.
5: Last time Big Ten had number 1 and number 2 in the preseason was 1961. Ohio State and Oregon, the top 2. Georgia at number 3. Notre Dame at number 4. They did get 6 first-place votes. Texas coming in at number 5. Have the Dodgers turned it around? That's next. SportsCenter all night at ESPN Radio.
16: Hey, this is Rich Eisen. 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And it's the Jaguars preview of their season and 4 downs. 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
34: 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C.J. 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
1: Valkyries hold off Dallas. They clinch a playoff berth in the WNBA for a second straight year. Bus family looking to sell their nearly 18% of the Lakers. But Jeannie Buss says, hold on, she's not in favor of that. Cubs get two home runs from PCA, including a walk-off shot in the 10th. Dodgers, who lost 3-4 at home to Milwaukee over the weekend, Monday in Denver, turn things around.
2: That stretch of time. Ohtani hammers one. Deep right center. Way back and gone. Welcome back, my friends, to the show that never ends. He is unbelievable. A two-run home run, number 29 on the season, 452 feet.
1: We have 570 LA Sports. Dodgers, an 11-5 win over the Rockies. Shohei Ohtani, two homers, giving him 29 on the season, his second multi-homer game of the year. He goes 4-for-5, drives in three in the 11-5 win. The top of the Dodgers order, potent. The 1-4 hitters combining for a dozen hits. Offense, certainly not the issue in this one. Pitching's been an issue for the Dodgers over the past 6 weeks or so, but Monday, Blake Snell, 6 innings, giving up 1 earned run on 2 hits, striking out 5. At the back end, though, Colorado scoring 3 of the 5 runs in the 9th inning. Diaz giving up 3 runs on 4 hits in that 9th inning. ESPN analyst Doug Glanville.
3: No question it's the bullpen. I mean, they're struggling right now to figure it out, partly because Edwin Diaz, their big acquisition this offseason, has not been able to close the door. He's blown a couple of saves, actually 3 saves out of the last 4. And so what ends up happening is you think your closer comes back from injury, it will settle the bullpen. It's actually done the opposite. It's put people in different roles. And Tanner Scott had done a nice job. So now it's a little bit disorienting. So now where the concern level is not as high is because in the postseason, it's a different element. And they proved last year without a steady bullpen, they were able to use starters to be in the bullpen. And that worked out fine. They won the World Series.
1: Blake Snell allowing 1 run, bullpen giving up the other 4. In Pittsburgh, Pirates hosting the Tigers.
4: The pitch. Fly ball, deep right field, way back and right, gone! Oh, did Kevin McGonigal need that? He got a pitch over the middle of the plate after that challenge ball won, and he did not miss the cutter. 2-run shot. 13th home run of the year and a 4-0 lead for the Tigers.
1: 97-1, the ticket, 4-0 there. The Tigers go on to an 8-5 win over the Pirates in Pittsburgh. Detroit snapping a 3-game losing streak, tied with Baltimore and Texas for the final American League wild card spot. Kevin McGonigal, the 2-run home run, leads all rookies in hits and runs this season.
5: We didn't give up on ourselves, and I feel like, you know, a lot of people have, you know, gave up on us. And, you know, I think that just pushed us to get better each day. And, you know, losing Scoot was, a big deal for us. But, you know, that doesn't change the fact that we go to work every day and play hard and, you know, play as a team. And I think we're doing a really good job at that. And I think that's what's keeping us in the swing of things.
6: It felt like so much that talk around the trade deadline was sort of wearing on the team. And then once it happened, whether he stayed or he left, at least you knew what you had going the rest of the way. Was there any sense of freedom in that moment once everything played itself out?
5: I wouldn't say that. I think we did a good job at, during that the trade talks and stuff like that. We kept that out of the clubhouse and just stayed focused on what we had to do. We went on a little tough stretch during that time, but I don't think that was the case that, caused, the tough stretch. I think we did a good job at keeping that out of the clubhouse and just playing ball.
1: Tigers with the win in Pittsburgh on Monday. 14 hits, 12 of them were singles. They left 13 on base, tied for most in a game this season. But, yes, they remain in contention in the division, and they're in contention for a wild card spot in the American League. ESPN analyst Eduardo Perez.
7: They're believing in themselves, and you look at the numbers, and the numbers do.

0: Show.
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2: You've got two people in an entity to blame. 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Pritzker, and the legislature that never did anything to even engage in meaningful conversations. 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
3: 16 plate appearances. As for the second game of the doubleheader, Cincinnati ties things up with a solo home run in the ninth.
4: Treslecki's 1-0. Myers swings, high drive, deep left field. Back goes Fermin. He's out of room. There it goes. It's gone. A pinch hit home run has tied this game at 5 off the bat of Dane Myers.
3: And that would send it to the 10th inning. Ellie De La Cruz 0 for 4 with 4 strikeouts in game 1.
5: And to the plate. Ground ball by the third baseman, Stevenson. Here he comes. They're going to wave him. Here's the throw. Not nearly in time. And the Reds will walk off the Cardinals in game 2. A base hit by Ellie De La Cruz. It just ate up the third baseman, Blaze Jordan. And the Reds will win it here in 10. 6-5 is the score.
3: 700 WLW, ninth win in extra innings this season. Tied for the second most in baseball behind the Cubs. Ellie De La Cruz with the walk-off double, his first career walk-off hit. SportsCenter All Night, ESPN Radio.
6: The AP has released their top 25.
7: You have 9 Southeastern Conference teams that are ranked in the top 25. Combined, 0 first-place votes.
8: I think the committee reads these rankings and gives a pass.
3: Ohio State, Oregon at the top of the AP poll, the preseason poll that came out on Monday. Georgia, Notre Dame, Texas rounding out the top 5. Number 6, Indiana. 8 first-place votes. But they're ranked 6th in the preseason poll, the defending national champions. ESPN analyst Greg McElroy.
7: It's Houston. I mean, they're coming in at 23. They had a great year last year. But if you look at the computers, S&P Plus, a few others, they're kind of in the mid-30s. And that 13-spot gap is the widest in the top 25 in either direction. Look, 10-3 last year was amazing. But they were 6-1 in games decided by 8 points or fewer. 4 of those 10 wins came by exactly 3 points. They outscored their opponents by 81 points across 13 games, which is a 6-point average margin attached to a 10-win record. So they didn't necessarily dominate anybody. It's a team that kind of kept finding a way in the last 90 seconds, 2 minutes, 3 minutes of the game. So while I have a tremendous amount of respect for Houston, I can't quite have them in front of the teams that sit right behind them, like a Clemson or a Florida or some of the teams that could rally up and maybe flip their fortune this year after a down year the year ago.
9: All right, so Houston is punching above their weight class. Who deserves to be a little bit higher?
7: I'm going to go with the Florida Gators. They're unranked right now, and they got 51 points in the poll. And I know John Summerall, the new coach, is counting every single one of those. They're 27th, to be exact. They're probably a top 20 roster. And if you look at what John Summerall's accomplished in his career, he went 9-5 and then 10-2 at Tulane. He's walked into a program and has done an amazing job at his previous spot prior to Tulane. That was Troy. And while Florida has had 4 losing seasons in the last 5 years, the roster doesn't reflect below average quality. Talent has not been the problem. It's been about an offensive identity. They didn't execute very well. They turned the ball over too much. So while, yes, I understand there's questions about quarterback, there's questions about the defense, I think they're going to be in a good spot, though, by season's end, because I think Summerall is exactly what Florida needs to kind of get them back on track and winning and contending for championships again.
9: What do you think is the biggest surprise from the AP poll?
7: Well, it's just amazing. It's a perfect illustration of what people think right now in college football. The SEC has 9 teams in the top 25. That's more than any other conference in America. And collectively, amongst those 9 teams, the SEC got a grand total of 0 first place votes. Not one ballot of the 60 plus ballots has a SEC team winning a national championship. 62 of those 69 first place votes went to the Big Ten, with Ohio State, Oregon, and Indiana collecting the lion's share there, while Notre Dame got 1, Miami got 1. So it's been a reflection of where things are right now in college football. People think the Big Ten is the very best at the tip top of the sport, but the SEC is deeper and has more quality 1 through 16. The AP poll perfectly reflected that. But to think there wasn't one voter that thought Texas

0: or Georgia is going to win the national championship was a pretty significant surprise.
1: Defending national champion Hoosiers starting at number 6. 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
2: Don't doubt Cignetti. What's he doing at 6? He got two stud defensive ends from last year's squad back, who, you know, because of the ruling in Colorado.
3: I don't think he's that crazy. He doesn't have his Heisman Trophy winner at the helm.
2: Yeah. So what does he do? Go gets one of the best quarterbacks in the portal in Josh Hoover. And who was Fernando Mendoza at the start of last year? Nobody even knew who the hell Fernando Mendoza was.
3: They also weren't ranked 6th last year.
2: Cal Bear fans didn't know who Fernando Mendoza was.
3: That's right.
2: So, I mean, you go get Josh Hoover, who he's got to cut down on the INTs coming out of TCU. But they did well in the portal, and they got a lot of talent coming back. I'm not doubting Cignetti. Anybody else can doubt him all you want, but they're going to make another run in the CFP. They're a staple right now to me in college football. Hell, he's got the best record in all of football over the last 2 years at 27-2. I ain't doubting that guy.
1: Preseason poll with a couple of Big Ten teams at the top. Indiana at number 6. SportsCenter all night, ESPN Radio. To the NFL. Week 1 of the preseason, seeing a number of storylines, one of which came from the Giants game with quarterback Jackson Dart, again, seeing the inside of the blue medical tent, which puzzled him a bit.
4: As far as the blue tent, like I really respect the rules and the thought behind, you know, the NFL has of keeping players healthy and reviewing things. But at the same time, I'm still puzzled by it just feeling like every time that I get hit, you know, I find my way in there, which at times I still try to wrap my head around. But that's all that I'm going to say about that situation. You know, I'm really happy with how the drive ended.
1: Jackson Dart was drilled on a drop back when the coverage wasn't picked up by the running back, and he went down hard. Of course, last year he saw the inside of that blue tent as well, earlier on Sportsmanlike, our Chris Canty.
5: I think he's trying to avoid that being the narrative around his career. Because all of a sudden now, if you're a guy that can't avoid going to the blue medical tent when it comes time to extend your contract after year 3, all of a sudden the Giants have ammunition to say, hey, we're not ready to do that because of the medical. We're not ready to do that because of the fact pattern when it comes to injury. So, and your availability. So I think that's what Dart is trying to get ahead of. I don't know that you can change that altogether by just words. It's going to have to start with changing the way that you play. Now, the hit that he took on Saturday, that ain't got nothing to do with him. That was a blown protection by Tyrone Tracy. Right. There's no way you can allow your quarterback to get hit by a second level defender with a free run. But again, Jackson Dart, in a lot of instances, has not helped himself in terms of how he's played quarterback.
1: Most observers thinking that it was a warranted trip into the blue tent over the weekend for Jackson Dart. But he says he's being singled out. ESPN Giants reporter Jordan Ronan.
6: I spoke to the league about this today. I reached out to them, and they said it was a standard medical timeout, right? And what that means is they have independent neurologists, independent medical trainers that are looking live in time, right, as it's all unfolding of what's going on. And if they see something that they believe needs to be checked out, look, you know, the call will come from upstairs to have him checked. And that kind of seems to be what happened here, because Jackson Dart laid on the ground for 3 full seconds and didn't move. So therefore, it seems that a call was made downstairs and he had to be checked. Now, Coach John Harbaugh understands his frustration, right? We're talking about Jackson Dart here, because it is happening a lot. But he also said he's not going to be critical of the league because it's looking out for the player's health. Now, Jackson Dart might not be happy about that, but you know what one thing he is happy about is today, Malik Nabers, for the first time since tearing his knee, was on the field, full speed, live drills. And, you know, he looked maybe a little bit like a player who's coming back from a serious injury, but Malik Nabers was out there trending towards week 1, said he felt fine. John Harbaugh said he looked pretty good, even though he's still not at full speed and 100% just yet. Still, a step in the right direction for Jackson Dart and his favorite target.
1: John Harbaugh says he's praying that Nabers will be ready for week 1. There's a buyer, there's a seller. Maybe. That's next. SportsCenter All Night continues at ESPN Radio.
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2: Josh Kushner and Bob Iger reportedly set to buy the Lakers for more than $12 billion.
3: Kushner and Bob Iger were involved in expansions in Las Vegas. They looked around and said, before we do this, let's call and see if the Lakers are available.
1: And the Lakers are being sold. Mark Walters selling the team. The Buss family looking to piggyback on that and sell the remaining nearly 18% that they still have. At least five of the six siblings reportedly want to. Jeannie Buss apparently pumping the brakes on that, objecting to the proposed sale. Earlier on ESPN Radio, our Amber Wilson.
4: From the outside looking in, it looks like, well, Jeannie's the one who's the governor of the team, and you can't be a governor of a team unless you have at least a 15% share of that team. So she loses her involvement in the Lakers. None of her siblings are involved in the Lakers like that, so they don't care the same way that maybe she does, because she still wants to be able to have that title, so that it becomes her against her siblings, and you can see both sides, and there's no easy way. If you're the siblings, I understand why they want to take advantage of this price tag that Mark Walters just got, because they would be making significant money. They've had this as a family business. This has been their lives for so long. But man, that gets complicated as you get older, because do your children want to deal with 17.8%? Did those kids want to, you know, when do you go ahead and make those decisions and simplify things? And if the family's already not getting along, makes sense why some of them might be in favor of trying to simplify that trust.
1: Doesn't get simple when the lawyers get involved. Back to baseball. Phillies, a 6-5 win over the Marlins. Christopher Sanchez, six innings, gave up a run on eight hits, striking out six. He's up to 11 wins at home this season. Red Sox pounding the Diamondbacks.
5: 8-1 Boston. Here's a little looping line drive. Fair ball down the left field line all the way to the corner. They're going to send the runner home, and he's going to score standing up. Willier Abreu in without a throw to the plate. Rutschman has a double and probably a big sigh of relief. And the Red Sox lead 9-1.
1: It would be an 11-1 win over Arizona. WEEI, Red Sox, Major League best 30-11 since July 1st, even with the speed bump they hit over the past week or so. They're the only team in baseball with a win percentage of 650 or better since the 1st of July. Rays edge the Orioles 7-6, snapping a three-game losing streak and avoiding a four-game sweep against Baltimore.
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6: 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Are you entertained?
0: Number 4.
1: As we heard earlier on SportsCenter All Night, Carson Bench throws out back-to-back runners at the plate from right field. His teammate A.J. Ewing in left saying, I want some of that action. Howie Rose, 880 ESPN New York.
7: 0-1, now the pitch. Swinging a grounder left side on through. Base hit left field. Bogart's around third. He's coming home. Ewing's throw to the plate. Head first slide. He's out. He's out. That is the third outfield assist registered by the Mets in the first two innings. Two by Bench, one by Ewing.
0: Number 3.
1: Dodgers have struggled the past month and a half, but certainly not Monday in Denver. AM 570 LA Sports.
8: That stretch of time. Ohtani hammers one. Deep right center. Way back and gone. Welcome back, my friends, to the show that never ends. He is unbelievable. A two-run home run, number 29 on the season, 452 feet.
0: Number 2.
1: In Cincinnati, Reds, Cardinals come down to one at-bat in the 10th. 700 WLW.
7: And to the plate. Ground ball by the third baseman. Stevenson, here he comes. They're going to wave him. Here's the throw, not nearly in time, and the Reds will walk off the Cardinals in game two. A base hit by Ellie De La Cruz. It just ate up the third baseman, Blaze Jordan, and the Reds will win it here in 10. 6-5 is the score.
0: Number 1.
1: That was Cincinnati. While in Chicago, the Cubs and White Sox also came down to one swing in the 10th. Cubs Radio Network.
9: For a long swing, it's a high fly ball, deep right. Going back, Montgomery, he looks up. Cubs walk it off. Pete Crow Armstrong ends the game the way he started it, with
1: Messier now with 30 on the season, but the Cubs also saying Monday they won't have shortstop Dansby Swanson. Oblique strain, and he's out at least a month. ESPN's Jesse Rogers in Chicago.
10: They're hoping it's closer to 4 weeks, but you really have to be careful with those oblique injuries. They can linger, so I think they'll be cautious. Get him ready for the playoffs is kind of what they're thinking. As far as overcoming it, they have the depth to do it. It's the one area of the team they're okay in. Not necessarily another starting shortstop, of course, but Nico Hoerner, who played that position in college, will slide over from second base. Pedro Ramirez, who's a good-looking rookie, will get full-time reps at second with Nico at short. And they even have another guy coming back from injury, Matt Shaw. He's due back very soon. So they can cover the loss. Having said that, Dansby Swanson is a perennial Gold Glove contender and two-time winner. So there'll be little things that I think they'll miss. But in terms of the big picture, I think they'll be okay down the stretch here. The hope, though, is to get him back for the playoffs.
1: Cubs at the top of the NL wildcard standings. SportsCenter All Night continues. It's ESPN Radio.
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30: The pitch. Fly ball, deep right field, way back and right. Gone! Or did Kevin McGonigal need that?
0: College football's AP poll has been released.
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4: 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It's never easy when you're dealing with family, is it? That's straight ahead, SportsCenter All Night. But it's been a rough month and a half for the Dodgers. We're just halfway through the month, and after dropping 3-4 to the Brewers over the weekend at home, Dodgers already dropping four series in the month of August. And we heard manager Dave Roberts calling out the club on Sunday.
5: This has been, you know, 4, 5, 6 weeks of below average production from our offense. It's the truth. And I just think that we just haven't played clean baseball for quite some time, and that speaks to the defense.
4: Dave Roberts opening up candidly. Monday, Dodgers opening up a series in Denver and opening up the offense. Max Muncy, a three-run shot in the third, and then in the fifth.
6: He swings and hits a drive deep left center field. This ball heading back to the wall. It is gone. Over the wall, a home run for Ohtani. Home run number 28. An opposite field shot. And Shohei comes across, touches home plate. He has done it again.
4: There's number 28 on the air, but not where he'd stop.
6: That stretch of time. Ohtani hammers one. Deep right center. Way back and gone. Welcome back, my friends, to the show that never ends. He is unbelievable. A two-run home run, number 29 on the season, 452 feet.
4: Emerson, Lake, and Palmer reference from Tim Neverett. AM 570 LA Sports. Dodgers, an 11-5 win over the Rockies. Ohtani, 4-for-5, 3 RBI, the 2 home runs. He now has 29 on the season. Second multi-homer game this season. He has 19 career homers against the Rockies, his most against any National League opponent in his career. Dodgers, 1-4 hitters, combining for 12 hits, their most in a game this season. Dodgers get the win after manager Dave Roberts had expressed his frustration on Sunday. ESPN analyst Eduardo Perez.
7: We saw last year how Dave Roberts was able to manage and get hit the championship for that team. They've got talent. They've got big names. They've got big name starters as well. Blake Snell going today, dominating against Colorado in Colorado. But the way he manages in the postseason is completely different than the way he manages during the regular season. And right now, he doesn't trust his bullpen much. He's looking at it. He understands that his starters are his strength. So what does he do in the postseason? Those starters, some of them, will become relievers. And those guys will be pitching in high-leverage situations. So don't expect the same guys, the usual suspects that we see during the regular season. Have control of those high-leverage innings come postseason as long as Dave Roberts is pushing the buttons.
4: Dodgers with the 11-5 win in Colorado over the Rockies. Colorado scoring 3 in the ninth, but it's their 15th game this season, allowing 10 runs or more, second most in the National League behind the Nationals. To Chicago at Wrigley, Cubs would be on the scoreboard first. In the bottom of the first.
6: First pitch, hit high in the air, deep right. This may go. Gone! Leadoff home run for Pete Crow Armstrong. And the Cubs strike first. He took Luis Castillo deep to straight right. 1-0 Cubs here in the first.
4: Cubs in front early, but by the ninth, it would be a 5-5 game. So on to the 10th. Specifically, the bottom of the 10th.
6: Crow Armstrong, it's a high fly ball, deep right. Going back, Montgomery, he looks up. Cubs walk it off. Pete Crow Armstrong ends the game the way he started it, with a home run to right.
4: Cubs Radio Network, 7-5, the final in 10. The Cubs' 12th walk-off win this season. That's a major league best, the team's second most in a season in the last 50 years. PCA, 4-for-5, 2 homers. He now has 30 on the season. Drove in 3 of the Cubs' 7 runs on Monday, including that walk-off homer in the 10th. First walk-off homer of his career. He's the first player with a leadoff homer and a walk-off homer in the same game since Chris Young did it for Arizona in 2010. In New York, Mets hosting the Padres. San Diego with some scoring chances right away in the top of the first. But let's emphasize they were scoring chances.
8: The 0-1 on the way. Swing and another looper, shallow right center. That's going to fall for a base hit. Cronenworth held up initially. Rounds 30, he's coming to the plate. The throw is there in plenty of time. And Cronenworth is tagged out as he tried to leap over the Mets catcher, Francisco Alvarez. That's not a great send by the third base coach, Bob Henley. Just got his runner thrown out of the plate by a wide margin.
9: Well, they're coming in from Cleveland. I guess it wasn't a long enough flight to go back to the tape from this weekend where you saw the Nationals running on bench get thrown out of the plate. That's easy pickings. That's not even a hard one.
8: 0-2 to France, line to right. That's a base hit, charged by Bench. Here comes Machado to the plate. The throw by Bench on one hop, two hop. He's out of the plate. Bench does it again. Four straight hits against Nolan McClain. And thanks to Carson Bench, the Padres don't score. Carson Bench throws out first Cronenworth and then Machado.
4: Four hits in the first inning for the Padres. No runs scored. 880 ESPN New York. Mets scoring two in the bottom of the first. The defense would actually keep it that way.
8: 0-1, now the pitch. Swinging a grounder left side on through. Base hit left field. Bogaerts around third. He's coming home. Ewing's throw to the plate. Head first slide. He's out. He's out. That is the third outfield assist registered by the Mets in the first two innings. Two by Bench. One by Ewing.
4: Last team to have three outfield assists to home was the Blue Jays in 2010. Mets with a 2-1 win over the Padres as they hang on for the win. Defense keeping them in this game. And the Mets get the one-run victory. SportsCenter All Night, ESPN Radio.
10: Josh Kushner and Bob Iger reportedly set to buy the Lakers for more than $12 billion.
11: Kushner and Bob Iger were involved in expansions in Las Vegas. They looked around and said, before we do this, let's call and see if the Lakers are available.
4: It was last week we learned the Lakers were being sold to Bob Iger and Josh Kushner by Mark Walter, who himself had just bought the franchise last year. Then Monday, ESPN's Shams Charania reporting the Buss family voting to sell their remaining shares to Kushner and Iger as well at the same $12.5 billion valuation that Walter agreed to last week. But not all that cut and dry. Lakers Governor Jeannie Buss, one of the Buss siblings, is contesting the vote by her siblings to sell that remaining nearly 18% of the Lakers. ESPN's Ramona Shelburne.
12: This has really been a family drama since Dr. Buss passed away in 2013. In 2017, there was a court order after the older brothers, that's Johnny and Jimmy, tried to stage a coup to get Jeannie out as the controlling owner and take control of the family trust. There's a court order that said there's three new trustees, and it's Janie, that's the sister, that's her younger sister, and Joey, who is one of the younger brothers. And that order says you can't sell the team without the approval of all three of those. And she's the head of the board of directors. And so her lawyer today has invoked that order. Now, from what I can tell you, three of these siblings got fired back in November and they were not happy about it. There was a vote about three, four months ago, I heard in April, and they only had three votes at that point. But after the sale that Mark Walter did with Josh Kushner and with Bob Iger last week, this had already been kind of discussed on the table. They got two more votes, and now they have five. And so they believe that they are allowed to sell even without her because of what's called a tag-along provision that was part of the sale to Mark Walter, which is, hey, if Mark Walter ever sells, we can tag along with whatever valuation he gets. So he got 12.5. We're deciding to tag along with that sale, and they believe they have the votes to do that. And so guess where this ends up? Amongst the lawyers and in court. And it's really just over the 17.8% that the Buss family controls. But the most important part of that 17.8% is that she has control and the controlling ownership of the Lakers for the next 4 years as part of her agreement with Mark Walter. So that's really what's on the table here.
4: So really at stake is the controlling ownership of the Lakers. Jeannie Buss would no longer have the needed ownership percentage to remain governor of the team if the transaction goes through. You must own at least 15% of a franchise in order to be the team governor. Jeannie Buss had an agreement with Mark Walter when he first bought the team that she would remain as the controlling owner through 2030. Bob Iger had said last week, telling the California Post, that he intended to honor that agreement with Buss, adding, quote, if something changes, then it changes. Iger had met with Buss last week. The two discussed the transition from Walter, according to sources. Speaking of L.A., there's the Clippers and the investigation into how all this money went to Kawhi Leonard, since it wasn't a payroll thing. Sources telling ESPN the NBA finding no evidence showing that owner Steve Ballmer funneled money through team sponsors to pay Leonard in order to circumvent the salary cap. ESPN reporter Baxter Holmes.
9: One of the things that our sources are telling us that the NBA is looking at is the nature of the introductions that the Los Angeles Clippers helped facilitate between Kawhi Leonard's camp and various team sponsors. Now, the Clippers have been upfront and adamant ever since this began that their introductions have been above board, that it's standard practice around the league. And other sources that we've talked to have told us that if the crux of the NBA's case is focusing on the introductions and not specifically hard evidence of salary cap circumvention, that they didn't expect that this would be a case that could survive arbitration. That is the next step in a potential process towards a resolution in this matter. I think there's two important dates to keep in mind. In mid-September, there's going to be an NBA Board of Governors meeting, and I think that that will serve as kind of an inflection point as to we might have some clarity by then. If not by then potentially by the end of the month at the very least, when media day and training camps are set to begin for the coming season.
4: Clippers investigation continues from the NBA to the WNBA. And on Monday, we see the Valkyries with an 8-point win over the Wings, 78-70. The Valkyries with the win clinch a playoff spot. They're the third team to clinch a playoff spot this season, joining the Lynx and the Aces. Valkyries, the first expansion team in WNBA history to clinch a playoff spot in their first two seasons. They have six straight wins overall, outscoring opponents by 80 points. An average of over 13 points per game, their best over any six-game span in franchise history. ESPN analyst Monica McNutt.
13: This defense is no joke. The numbers that they're holding teams to. Their head coach, Natalie Nicasse, won championships under Becky Hammon with the Las Vegas Aces. And during her time with the Aces, which are a well-oiled machine in the WNBA, she sort of led the charge in terms of that defense. And so she's brought a lot of those principles to Golden State, where the Valkyries take so much pride in moving on a string, creating deflections, scoring off turnovers, and playing with physicality. Gabby Williams was their all-star selection this year, but she's someone who's often in conversation for Defensive Player of the Year, as she is again this year, or all defensive teams. And so they've just got a group that has absolutely leaned into their identity. It's fine if the other team scores a whole lot of points before they see us, because what we're going to do is shut the water off.
4: Valkyries are the fourth franchise in WNBA history to clinch a playoff spot in each of their first two seasons, joining the Houston Comets, Charlotte Sting, Phoenix Mercury. All of them did so in the late 90s in the first two WNBA seasons. Monica McNutt mentioning Gabby Williams. She finished with 23 points, 7 rebounds, and 3 assists. Her sixth 20-point game this season. The Wings, meanwhile, their fifth loss over their last six games. Paige Becker's 21 points in the loss for Dallas. Speaking of Dallas, it may have been the only option. That's next. SportsCenter All Night continues. It's ESPN Radio.
14: 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It's Unsportsmanlike, 6 a.m. Eastern, right here on ESPN Radio, ESPN2, and ESPNU.
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4: Jerry Jones saying on Monday, he remains willing to make other moves to make improvements to the roster if the opportunity presents itself. As for Miller, he returns to his native Dallas to join the Cowboys, although ESPN Cowboys reporter Todd Archer saying it may have been his only option.
26: Yeah, it was something that they talked about before training camp, but it never really got really going until training camp started. It's funny, I just got off the phone with DeMarcus Ware a little bit ago, and he was telling me in his conversations with Vaughn, he said the only team that has really reached out to him in this process is the Cowboys. And, you know, he was kind of willing into the existence here by posting pictures of him on social media and stuff like that. And yesterday it finally come down. It always felt like, just from talking to people in the organization, it was going to be a when it was going to happen, not an if. And now he's going to be coming out here today. Probably won't do anything tomorrow in practice, obviously against the Saints. But he's a guy that the Cowboys really need to help their pass rush, for sure.
4: As for what he brings to Dallas earlier on ESPN Radio, our Freddie Coleman.
0: Now, for the first time since you traded with you-know-who last year, mm-hmm. you got a guy that can close down that gap and get to that quarterback. Von Miller can still do that even at his age. Even though he's about to play his 15th season, he can still come off that corner with that burst that he does not have to play a lot of snaps to get there. You're not asking to go in there and stop the run or be a run stuffer. You're saying on obvious passing downs, Von Miller, see quarterback, go get the quarterback.
1: Von Miller had 9 sacks last season. The Cowboys defense had 9 sacks on third down as a unit.
2: Ooh.
1: So no, he is not going to be a guy that breaks the sack record. But 9 sacks in only 246 pass rushes is pretty darn good. And so for a unit that is vastly improved, for the opportunity to have this guy in a clear and obvious pass rush situation 10 times a game, 12 times a game, is going to be a massive deal. I think it's situationally a good addition. If we fast forward to December and you tell Cowboys fans, hey, Von Miller's got 10 sacks, that means the Cowboys are more than likely a top half defense.
2: Yeah.
1: He's played in situational football and they're probably going to be a playoff team. And so I think that this is something that not only will in those moments give him the chance to either win one-on-ones or maybe attract a little of attention, but also, in the division last year, those two young pass rushers now can tap into him about some of those divisional opponents, both scheme and individual talent.
4: ESPN analyst Dan Orlovsky as the Cowboys add to their defense. SportsCenter All Night, ESPN Radio. Colts adding to their offense. They come to terms with veteran wide receiver Keenan Allen, a 34-year-old, getting a one-year deal worth just over $8.3 million. If all works out, the move allowing Allen to reconnect with Colts coach Shane Steichen, who spent a number of years as the Chargers offensive coordinator while Keenan Allen was the top receiver there. The two have stayed in touch over the years. Kellen Moore going into year two with the Saints, doing some reshaping of the roster there for a team that dropped 11 games last year. As for a potential turnaround this season, earlier on ESPN Radio on the Golics.
3: The Saints are having a bit of a glow up, right? And you have to put the fact of that's a division where, unlike the NFC North, the NFC South, every team had a losing record. Every team. So that's a little easier of a division to go worst to first. I like the direction they're going.
10: Well, that's the thing I thought of with them, and the reason why I might even be inclined to think of them more is because you could almost win the NFC South by accident. Like, so much of this,
3: yeah,
10: unfortunately, is going to be governed by the strange voodoo in this division. And Lord, it's already started. The minute I try and get excited about the Saints, we get the news that we got over the weekend. We've talked so glowingly about so many of the good things going on with rookies. Jordan Tyson, hamstring, already a conversation that's come up during Saints training camp last week. It was the biggest issue with him at the end of his college career. He missed the end of the 2024 season where ASU made the playoff run. Last year, spends the bulk of last season along with his quarterback, Sam Leavitt, on the shelf for the Sun Devils and gets drafted off that belief that when he was healthy, I think he was better than Carnell Tate. I think he was the best wide receiver south of Jeremiah Smith in college football last year.
4: 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Right now, SportsCenter All Night.
5: The AP has released their top 25.
7: You have 9 Southeastern Conference teams that are ranked in the top 25. Combined, 0 first place votes.
22: I think the committee reads these rankings and gives a pass.
4: Ohio State and Oregon 1-2 in the AP top 25. The Big Ten Conference has the top 2 teams in the preseason rankings for the first time in 65 years, second time ever. Ohio State receiving 40 first place votes, Oregon getting 14. Ohio State goes in ranked number 1 for the 9th time. ESPN analyst Harry Lyles.
27: Usually we see at least one team fall out of the top 10 of the preseason poll. But when we look at this Ohio State team, they lost about 5 to 7 guys that are going to start in week 1, by the way, this upcoming NFL season. So you might see some regression there. But I do think when you talk about an Ohio State team, they're probably one of 3, 4, or 5 teams in college football that reloads. They do not rebuild. And so from that perspective, I think defensively, they're going to be fine. Offensively, they have the second most valuable thing actually in college football, because the most valuable thing is having an NIL fund. The second is continuity. And you need that NIL fund to fund your continuity. They have that with Julian Sand. He was a Heisman finalist last year. Completion percentage is 77%. But the continuity that that offense is going to have under new offensive coordinator Arthur Smith, I think they're going to take it to another level this year.
2: No surprise, though, that the Big Ten has taken over the top spots. That conference has won the last three championships. Defending champs Indiana, they're at number six. Harry, are they being slept on this season?
27: Christine, I do think we're doing a little bit of logo watching still with Indiana, which seems crazy to say after they just went 16-0 and won a national championship, something I never thought I was going to see in my lifetime. But when we look at the recipe for this Indiana team, a lot of this is built on what Kurt Cinetti calls his organization. It's a coaching staff that's been with him since at least 2019. It was built on a lot of JMU transfers. I love the transfer class that they have this year. If you want to start the quarterback position, Josh Hoover coming in from TCU, he is a more proven and more experienced product than Fernando Mendoza was at this time last year. And then at the receiver position, they developed Charlie Becker, who really broke out during the playoff. They brought in Nick Marsh. You've got Tobor Richard at the running back position. And then because of this court ruling in Colorado that brought the injunction for the class of 2022, you now get a fifth year of eligibility. They're bringing back Stephen Daly and Clelin Allen on the defensive line. So this line for this defense, which was already reloaded through the portal, is even more stacked now.
4: Last time Big Ten had number one and number two in the preseason was 1961. Ohio State and Oregon, the top two. Georgia at number three. Notre Dame at number four. They did get six first-place votes. Texas coming in at number five. Have the Dodgers turned it around? That's next. SportsCenter All Night. It's ESPN Radio.
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4: Milwaukee over the weekend, Monday in Denver. Turn things around.
21: That stretch of time. Ohtani hammers one. Deep right center. Way back and gone. Welcome back, my friends, to the show that never ends. He is unbelievable. A two-run home run, number 29 on the season, 452 feet.
4: I have 570 LA Sports. Dodgers, an 11-5 win over the Rockies. Shohei Ohtani. Two homers, giving him 29 on the season, his second multi-homer game of the year. He goes 4-for-5, drives in 3 in the 11-5 win. The top of the Dodgers order, potent. The 1-through-4 hitters combining for a dozen hits. Offense, certainly not the issue in this one. Pitching's been an issue for the Dodgers over the past 6 weeks or so, but Monday, Blake Snell, 6 innings, giving up 1 earned run on 2 hits, striking out 5. At the back end, though, Colorado scoring 3 of the 5 runs in the 9th inning. Diaz giving up 3 runs on 4 hits in that 9th inning. ESPN analyst Doug Glanville.
23: No question it's the bullpen. I mean, they're struggling right now to figure it out, partly because Edwin Diaz, their big acquisition this offseason, has not been able to close the door. He's blown a couple of saves, actually 3 saves out of the last 4. And so what ends up happening is you think your closer comes back from injury, it will settle the bullpen. It's actually done the opposite. It's put people in different roles, and Tanner Scott had done a nice job. So now it's a little bit disorienting. So now where the concern level is not as high is because in the postseason, it's a different element. And they proved last year without a steady bullpen, they were able to use starters to be in the bullpen. And that worked out fine. They won the World Series.
4: Blake Snell allowing 1 run, bullpen giving up the other 4. In Pittsburgh, Pirates hosting the Tigers.
24: The pitch. Fly ball, deep right field, way back and right. Gone! Oh, did Kevin McGonigal need that? He got a pitch over the middle of the plate after that challenge ball won, and he did not miss the cutter. 2-run shot. 13th home run of the year and a 4-0 lead for the Tigers.
4: 97-1 the ticket, 4-0 there. The Tigers go on to an 8-5 win over the Pirates in Pittsburgh. Detroit snapping a 3-game losing streak, tied with Baltimore and Texas for the final American League wild card spot. Kevin McGonigal, the 2-run home run, leads all rookies in hits and runs this season.
25: We didn't give up on ourselves, and I feel like, you know, a lot of people have, you know, gave up on us. And, you know, I think that just pushed us to get better each day. And, you know, losing Scoo was, a big deal for us. But, you know, that doesn't change the fact that we go to work every day and play hard and, you know, play as a team. And I think we're doing a really good job at that. And I think that's what's keeping us in the swing of things.
26: It felt like so much that talk around the trade deadline was sort of wearing on the team. And then once it happened, whether he stayed or he left, at least you knew what you had going the rest of the way. Was there any sense of freedom in that moment once everything played itself out?
25: I wouldn't say that. I think we did a good job at, during that the trade talks and stuff like that. We kept that out of the clubhouse and just stayed focused on what we had to do. We went on a little tough stretch during that time, but I don't think that was the case that, caused, the tough stretch. I think we did a good job of keeping that out of the clubhouse and just playing ball.
4: Tigers with the win in Pittsburgh on Monday. 14 hits, 12 of them were singles. They left 13 on base, most tied for most in a game this season. But, yes, they remain in contention in the division, and they're in contention for a wild card spot in the American League. ESPN analyst Eduardo Perez.
2: They're believing in themselves, and you look at the numbers, and the numbers do not lie. Plus 86 run differential for the Detroit Tigers. They play decent defense. They're also pitching really well. And when they lost Mize, they added Jackson Job from the IL, a really premium arm. They look into that clubhouse. They have a bullpen that can pitch. And they have a starting rotation that can throw strikes. But most importantly, they also have an offense that they do believe in. And with the leadership of Dylan Dinger behind the plate, it's a pretty darn complete team with a couple flaws, but still good enough to be able to beat out the others.
4: And they beat the Pirates on Monday in Pittsburgh. Pirates falling to 11-19 since the All-Star break, fourth worst record in baseball over that span. Pirates also pushing back the start of Paul Skenes from this past weekend to midweek this week. ESPN MLB insider Jeff Passan.
3: The Pittsburgh Pirates insist that he is not hurt right now. And you can only take them at what they say there. When you look at the numbers, though, the dip in Paul Skenes' fastball velocity over the last couple of years has been precipitous. And that he did not throw a pitch over 96 miles an hour in his last start, there's some cause for alarm. Now, this could be a multitude of things, guys. He might be hurt. That's always within the realm of possibility. He might also just be worn down.

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3: Stevenson, here he comes. They're going to wave him. Here's the throw. Not nearly in time, and the Reds will walk off the Cardinals in game two. A base hit by Ellie De La Cruz. It just ate up the third baseman, Blaze Jordan, and the Reds will win it here in 10. 6-5 is the score.
4: 700 WLW, ninth win in extra innings this season, tied for the second most in baseball behind the Cubs. Ellie De La Cruz with the walk-off double, his first career walk-off hit. 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
5: The AP has released their top 25.
6: You have nine Southeastern Conference teams that are ranked in the top 25. Combined, zero first-place votes.
7: I think the committee reads these rankings and gives a pass.
4: Ohio State, Oregon at the top of the AP poll, the preseason poll that came out on Monday. Georgia, Notre Dame, Texas rounding out the top five. Number six, Indiana. Eight first-place votes, but they're ranked sixth in the preseason poll, the defending national champions. ESPN analyst Greg McElroy.
8: It's Houston. I mean, they're coming in at 23. They had a great year last year, but if you look at the computers, S&P Plus, a few others, they're kind of in the mid-30s. And that 13-spot gap is the widest in the top 25 in either direction. Look, 10-3 last year was amazing, but they were 6-1 in games decided by 8 points or fewer. Four of those 10 wins came by exactly 3 points. They outscored their opponents by 81 points across 13 games, which is a 6-point average margin attached to a 10-win record. So they didn't necessarily dominate anybody. It's a team that kind of kept finding a way in the last 90 seconds, 2 minutes, 3 minutes of the game. So while I have a tremendous amount of respect for Houston, I can't quite have them in front of the teams that sit right behind them, like a Clemson or a Florida or some of the teams that could rally up and maybe flip their fortune this year after a down year the year ago.
9: All right, so Houston is punching above their weight class. Who deserves to be a little bit higher?
8: I'm going to go with the Florida Gators. They're unranked right now, and they got 51 points in the poll. And I know John Summerall, the new coach, is counting every single one of those. They're 27th, to be exact. They're probably a top 20 roster. And if you look at what John Summerall's accomplished in his career, he went 9-5 and then 10-2 at Tulane. He's walked into a program and has done an amazing job at his previous spot prior to Tulane. That was Troy. And while Florida has had four losing seasons in the last 5 years, the roster doesn't reflect below average quality. Talent has not been the problem. It's been about an offensive identity. They didn't execute very well. They turned the ball over too much. So while, yes, I understand there's questions about quarterback, there's questions about the defense, I think they're going to be in a good spot, though, by season's end, because I think Summerall is exactly what Florida needs to kind of get them back on track and winning and contending for championships again.
9: What do you think is the biggest surprise from the AP poll?
8: Well, it's just amazing. It's a perfect illustration of what people think right now in college football. The SEC has nine teams in the top 25. That's more than any other conference in America. And collectively, amongst those nine teams, the SEC got a grand total of zero first place votes. Not one ballot of the 60 plus ballots has a SEC team winning a national championship. 62 of those 69 first place votes went to the Big Ten, with Ohio State, Oregon, and Indiana collecting the lion's share there, while Notre Dame got one, Miami got one. So it's been a reflection of where things are right now in college football. People think the Big Ten is the very best at the tip top of the sport, but the SEC is deeper and has more quality 1 through 16. The AP poll perfectly reflected that, but to think there wasn't one voter that thought Texas or Georgia is going to win the national championship was a pretty significant surprise.
4: Defending national champion Hoosiers starting at number 6. Earlier on ESPN Radio, our Ian Fitzsimmons.
10: Don't doubt Cignetti. What's he doing at 6? He got two stud defensive ends from last year's squad back, who, you know, because of the ruling in Colorado.
11: I don't think it's not crazy. He doesn't have his Heisman Trophy winner at the helm.
10: Yeah. So what does he do? Go get one of the best quarterbacks in the portal in Josh Hoover. And who was Fernando Mendoza at the start of last year? Nobody even knew who the hell Fernando Mendoza was.
11: They also weren't ranked 6th last year.
10: Cal Baker.

0: Niner fans didn't know who Fernando Mendoza was.
1: That's
0: right?
1: True. So,
0: I mean, you go get Josh Hoover, who he's got to cut down on the INTs coming out of TCU, but they did well in the portal, and they got a lot of talent coming back. I'm not doubting Cignetti. Anybody else can doubt him all you want, but they're going to make another run in the CFP. They're a staple right now to me in college football. Hell, he's got the best record in all of football over the last 2 years at 27-2. I ain't doubting that guy.
2: Preseason poll with a couple of Big Ten teams at the top. Indiana at number 6. SportsCenter all night, ESPN Radio. To the NFL. Week 1 of the preseason, seeing a number of storylines, one of which came from the Giants game with quarterback Jackson Dart, again, seeing the inside of the blue medical tent, which puzzled him a bit.
3: As far as the blue tent, like I really respect the rules and the thought behind, you know, the NFL has of keeping players healthy and reviewing things. But at the same time, I'm still puzzled by it just feeling like every time that I get hit, you know, I find my way in there, which at times I still try to wrap my head around. But that's all that I'm going to say about that situation. You know, I'm really happy with how the drive ended.
2: Jackson Dart was drilled on a drop back when the coverage wasn't picked up by the running back, and he went down hard. Of course, last year he saw the inside of that blue tent as well, earlier on Sportsmanlike, our Chris Canty.
4: I think he's trying to avoid that being the narrative around his career, because all of a sudden now, if you're a guy that can't avoid going to the blue medical tent when it comes time to extend your contract after year 3, all of a sudden the Giants have ammunition to say, hey, we're not ready to do that because of the medical. We're not ready to do that because of the fact pattern when it comes to injury. So, and your availability. So I think that's what Dart is trying to get ahead of. I don't know that you can change that altogether by just words. It's going to have to start with changing the way that you play. Now, the hit that he took on Saturday, that ain't got nothing to do with him. That was a blown protection by Tyrone Tracy. Right. There's no way you can allow your quarterback to get hit by a second-level defender with a free run. But again, Jackson Dart, in a lot of instances, has not helped himself in terms of how he's played quarterback.
2: Most observers thinking that it was a warranted trip into the blue tent over the weekend for Jackson Dart. But he says he's being singled out. ESPN Giants reporter Jordan Ronan.
5: I spoke to the league about this today. I reached out to them, and they said it was a standard medical timeout, right? And what that means is they have independent neurologists, independent medical trainers that are looking live in time, right, as it's all unfolding of what's going on. And if they see something that they believe needs to be checked out, look, you know, the call will come from upstairs to have him checked. And that kind of seems to be what happened here, because Jackson Dart laid on the ground for 3 full seconds and didn't move. So therefore, it seems that a call was made downstairs and he had to be checked. Now, Coach John Harbaugh understands his frustration, right? And we're talking about Jackson Dart here, because it is happening a lot. But he also said he's not going to be critical of the league because it's looking out for the player's health. Now, Jackson Dart might not be happy about that, but you know what one thing he is happy about is today, Malik Nabers, for the first time since tearing his knee, was on the field, full speed, live drills. And, you know, he looked maybe a little bit like a player who's coming back from a serious injury, but Malik Nabers was out there trending towards week 1, said he felt fine. John Harbaugh said he looked pretty good, even though he's still not at full speed and 100% just yet. Still, a step in the right direction for Jackson Dart and his favorite target.
2: John Harbaugh says he's praying that Nabers will be ready for week 1. There's a buyer, there's a seller. Maybe. That's next. SportsCenter All Night continues. It's ESPN Radio.
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9: Brandon Johnson at the No Kings rally in the shadow of Sheridan Gorman's murder had this to say.
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9: They want failure. 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
9: Andy McCarthy, longtime federal prosecutor. 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
11: I think this is even more absurd than the first indictment. 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
2: Josh Kushner and Bob Iger reportedly set to buy the Lakers for more than $12 billion.
3: Kushner and Bob Iger were involved in expansions in Las Vegas. They looked around and said, before we do this, let's call and see if the Lakers are available.
1: And the Lakers are being sold. Mark Walters selling the team. The Buss family looking to piggyback on that and sell the remaining nearly 18% that they still have. At least five of the six siblings reportedly want to. Jeannie Buss apparently pumping the brakes on that, objecting to the proposed sale. Earlier on ESPN Radio, our Amber Wilson.
4: From the outside looking in, it looks like, well, Jeannie's the one who's the governor of the team, and you can't be a governor of a team unless you have at least a 15% share of that team. So she loses her involvement in the Lakers. None of her siblings are involved in the Lakers like that, so they don't care the same way that maybe she does, because she still wants to be able to have that title, so that it becomes her against her siblings, and you can see both sides, and there's no easy way. If you're the siblings, I understand why they want to take advantage of this price tag that Mark Walters just got, because they would be making significant money. They've had this as a family business. This has been their lives for so long. But man, that gets complicated as you get older, because do your children want to deal with 17.8%? Did those kids want to, you know, when do you go ahead and make those decisions and simplify things? And if the family's already not getting along, makes sense why some of them might be in favor of trying to simplify that trust.
1: Doesn't get simple when the lawyers get involved. Back to baseball. Phillies, a 6-5 win over the Marlins. Christopher Sanchez, six innings, gave up a run on eight hits, striking out six. He's up to 11 wins at home this season. Red Sox pounding the Diamondbacks.
5: 8-1 Boston. Here's a little looping line drive. Fair ball down the left field line all the way to the corner. They're going to send the runner home, and he's going to score standing up. Willier Abreu in without a throw to the plate. Rutschman has a double and probably a big sigh of relief. And the Red Sox lead 9-1.
1: It would be an 11-1 win over Arizona. WEEI, Red Sox, Major League best 30-11 since July 1st, even with the speed bump they hit over the past week or so. They're the only team in baseball with a win percentage of .650 or better since the 1st of July. Rays edge the Orioles 7-6, snapping a three-game losing streak and avoiding a four-game sweep against Baltimore.
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0: Number 4.
1: As we heard earlier on SportsCenter All Night, Carson Benz throws out back-to-back runners at the plate from right field. His teammate A.J. Ewing in left saying, I want some of that action. Howie Rose, 880 ESPN New York.
7: 0-1, now the pitch. Swinging a grounder left side on through. Base hit left field. Bogart's around third. He's coming home. Ewing throws the plate. Head first slide. He's out. He's out. That is the third outfield assist registered by the Mets in the first two innings. Two by Bench. One by Ewing.
0: Number 3.
1: Dodgers have struggled the past month and a half, but certainly not Monday in Denver. AM 570 LA Sports.
8: That stretch of time. Ohtani hammers one. Deep right center. Way back and gone. Welcome back, my friends, to the show that never ends. He is unbelievable. A two-run home run, number 29 on the season, 452 feet.
0: Number 2.
1: In Cincinnati, Reds, Cardinals come down to one at-bat in the 10th. 700 WLW.
7: And to the plate. Ground ball by the third baseman. Stevenson, here he comes. They're going to wave him. Here's the throw. Not nearly in time. And the Reds will walk off the Cardinals in game 2. A base hit by Ellie De La Cruz. It just ate up the third baseman, Blaze Jordan. And the Reds will win it here in 10. 6-5 is the score.
0: Number 1.
1: That was Cincinnati. While in Chicago, the Cubs and White Sox also came down to one swing in the 10th. Cubs Radio Network.
9: Pro off run. It's a high fly ball, deep right. Going back, Montgomery. He looks up. Cubs walk it off. Pete Pro Armstrong ends the game the way he started it, with a
1: WCA now with 30 on the season, but the Cubs also saying Monday they won't have shortstop Dansby Swanson. Oblique strain, and he's out at least a month. ESPN's Jesse Rogers in Chicago.
10: They're hoping it's closer to 4 weeks, but you really have to be careful with those oblique injuries. They can linger, so I think they'll be cautious. Get him ready for the playoffs is kind of what they're thinking. As far as overcoming it, they have the depth to do it. It's the one area of the team they're okay in. Not necessarily another starting shortstop, of course, but Nico Hoerner, who played that position in college, will slide over from second base. Pedro Ramirez, who's a good-looking rookie, will get full-time reps at second with Nico at short. And they even have another guy coming back from injury, Matt Shaw. He's due back very soon. So they can cover the loss. Having said that, Dansby Swanson is a perennial Gold Glove contender and two-time winner. So there'll be little things that I think they'll miss. But in terms of the big picture, I think they'll be okay down the stretch here. The hope, though, is to get him back for the playoffs.
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2: The pitch. Fly ball, deep right field, way back and right. Gone! Or did Kevin McGonigal need that?
1: College football's AP poll has been released.
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5: SportsCenter All Night, ESPN Radio, the ESPN app, Sirius XM, Channel 80. It's never easy when you're dealing with family, is it? That's straight ahead, SportsCenter All Night. But it's been a rough month and a half for the Dodgers. We're just halfway through the month, and after dropping 3 of 4 to the Brewers over the weekend at home, Dodgers already dropping 4 series in the month of August. And we heard manager Dave Roberts calling out the club on Sunday.
6: This has been, you know, 4, 5, 6 weeks of below average production from our offense. It's the truth. And I just think that we just haven't played clean baseball for quite some time, and that speaks to the defense.
5: Dave Roberts opening up candidly. Monday, Dodgers opening up a series in Denver and opening up the offense. Max Muncy, a 3-run shot in the third, and then in the fifth.
7: He swings and hits a drive deep left center field. This ball heading back to the wall. It is gone. Over the wall, a home run for Ohtani. Home run number 28. An opposite field shot. And Shohei comes across, touches home plate. He has done it again.
5: There's number 28 on the air, but not where he'd stop.
7: That stretch of time. Ohtani hammers one. Deep right center. Way back and gone. Welcome back, my friends, to the show that never ends. He is unbelievable. A 2-run home run, number 29 on the season, 452 feet.
5: Emerson, Lake, and Palmer reference from Tim Neverett. AM 570 LA Sports. Dodgers, an 11-5 win over the Rockies. Ohtani, 4-for-5, 3 RBI, the 2 home runs. He now has 29 on the season. Second multi-homer game this season. He has 19 career homers against the Rockies, his most against any National League opponent in his career. Dodgers, 1 through 4 hitters, combining for 12 hits, their most in a game this season. Dodgers get the win after manager Dave Roberts had expressed his frustration on Sunday. ESPN analyst Eduardo Perez.
8: We saw last year how Dave Roberts was able to manage and get hit the championship for that team. They've got talent. They've got big names. They've got big name starters as well. Blake Snell going today, dominating against Colorado in Colorado. But the way he manages in the postseason is completely different than the way he manages during the regular season. And right now, he doesn't trust his bullpen much. He's looking at it. He understands that his starters are his strength. So what does he do in the postseason? Those starters, some of them, will become relievers. And those guys will be pitching in high-leverage situations. So don't expect the same guys, the usual suspects that we see during the regular season. Have control of those high-leverage innings come postseason as long as Dave Roberts is pushing the buttons.
5: Dodgers with the 11-5 win in Colorado over the Rockies. Colorado scoring 3 in the ninth, but it's their 15th game this season, allowing 10 runs or more, second most in the National League behind the Nationals. To Chicago at Wrigley, Cubs would be on the scoreboard first. In the bottom of the first.
9: First pitch, hit high in the air, deep right. This may go. Gone! Leadoff home run for Pete Crow Armstrong. And the Cubs strike first. He took Luis Castillo deep to straight right. 1-0 Cubs here in the first.
5: Cubs in front early, but by the ninth, it would be a 5-5 game. So on to the 10th. specifically the bottom of the 10th.
9: Crow Armstrong, it's a high fly ball, deep right. Going back, Montgomery, he looks up. Cubs walk it off. Pete Crow Armstrong ends the game the way he started it, with a home run to right.
5: Cubs Radio Network, 7-5, the final in 10. The Cubs' 12th walk-off win this season. That's a major league best, the team's second most in a season in the last 50 years. PCA, 4-for-5, 2 homers. He now has 30 on the season. Drove in 3 of the Cubs' 7 runs on Monday, including that walk-off homer in the 10th. First walk-off homer of his career. He's the first player with a leadoff homer and a walk-off homer in the same game since Chris Young did it for Arizona in 2010. In New York, Mets hosting the Padres. San Diego with some scoring chances right away in the top of the first. But let's emphasize they were scoring chances.
10: The 0-1 on the way. Swing and another looper, shallow right center. That's going to fall for a base hit. Cronenworth held up initially. Rounds 30, he's coming to the plate. The throw is there in plenty of time. And Cronenworth is tagged out as he tried to leap over the Mets catcher, Francisco Alvarez. That's not a great send by the third base coach, Bob Henley. Just got his runner thrown out of the plate by a wide margin.
11: Well, they're coming in from Cleveland. I guess it wasn't a long enough flight to go back to the tape from this weekend where you saw the Nationals running on bench, get thrown out of the plate. That's easy pickings. That's not even a hard one.
10: 0-2 to France, line to right. That's a base hit, charged by Bench. Here comes Machado to the plate. The throw by Bench on one hop, two hops. He's out of the plate. Bench does it again. 4 straight hits against Nolan McClain. And thanks to Carson Bench, the Padres don't score. Carson Bench throws out first Cronenworth and then Machado.
5: 4 hits in the first inning for the Padres. No runs scored. 880 ESPN New York. Mets scoring 2 in the bottom of the first. The defense would actually keep it that way.
10: 0-1, now the pitch. Swinging a grounder left side on through. Base hit left field. Bogart's around third. He's coming home. Ewing's throw to the plate. Head first slide. He's out. He's out. That is the third outfield assist registered by the Mets in the first 2 innings. 2 by Bench. 1 by Ewing.
5: Last team to have 3 outfield assists to home was the Blue Jays in 2010. Mets with a 2-1 win over the Padres as they hang on for the win, defense keeping them in this game, and the Mets get the 1-run victory. SportsCenter All Night, ESPN Radio.
12: Josh Kushner and Bob Iger reportedly set to buy the Lakers for more than $12 billion.
13: Kushner and Bob Iger were involved in expansions in Las Vegas. They looked around and said, before we do this, let's call and see if the Lakers are available.
5: It was last week we learned the Lakers were being sold to Bob Iger and Josh Kushner by Mark Walter, who himself had just bought the franchise last year. Then Monday, ESPN's Shams Charania reporting the Buss family voting to sell their remaining shares to Kushner and Iger as well, at the same $12.5 billion valuation that Walter agreed to last week. But not all that cut and dry. Lakers Governor Jeannie Buss, one of the Buss siblings, is contesting the vote by her siblings to sell that remaining nearly 18% of the Lakers. ESPN's Ramona Shelburne.
14: This has really been a family drama since Dr. Buss passed away in 2013. In 2017, there was a court order after the older brothers, that's Johnny and Jimmy, tried to stage a coup to get Jeannie out as the controlling owner and take control of the family trust. There's a court order that said there's 3 new trustees, and it's Janie, that's the sister, that's her younger sister, and Joey, who is one of the younger brothers. And that order says you can't sell the team without the approval of all 3 of those. And she's the head of the board of directors. And so her lawyer today has invoked that order. Now, from what I can tell you, 3 of these siblings got fired back in November and they were not happy about it. There was a vote about three, four months ago, I heard in April, and they only had 3 votes at that point. But after the sale that Mark Walter did with Josh Kushner and with Bob Iger last week, this had already been kind of discussed on the table. They got 2 more votes, and now they have 5. And so they believe that they are allowed to sell even without her because of what's called a tag-along provision that was part of the sale to Mark Walter, which is, hey, if Mark Walter ever sells, we can tag along with whatever valuation he gets. So he got 12.5. We're deciding to tag along with that sale, and they believe they have the votes to do that. And so guess where this ends up? Amongst the lawyers and in court, and it's really just over the 17.8% that the Buss family controls. But the most important part of that 17.8% is that she has control and the controlling ownership of the Lakers for the next 4 years as part of her agreement with Mark Walter. So that's really what's on the table here.
5: So really at stake is the controlling ownership of the Lakers. Jeannie Buss would no longer have the needed ownership percentage to remain governor of the team if the transaction goes through. You must own at least 15% of a franchise in order to be the team governor. Jeannie Buss had an agreement with Mark Walter when he first bought the team that she would remain as the controlling owner through 2030. Bob Iger had said last week, telling the California Post, that he intended to honor that agreement with Buss, adding, quote, if something changes, then it changes. Iger had met with Buss last week. The two discussed the transition from Walter, according to sources. Speaking of L.A., there's the Clippers and the investigation into how all this money went to Kawhi Leonard, since it wasn't a payroll thing. Sources telling ESPN the NBA finding no evidence showing that owner Steve Ballmer funneled money through team sponsors to pay Leonard in order to circumvent the salary cap. ESPN reporter Baxter Holmes.
11: One of the things that our sources are telling us that the NBA is looking at is the nature of the introductions that the Los Angeles Clippers helped facilitate between Kawhi Leonard's camp and various team sponsors. Now, the Clippers have been upfront and adamant ever since this began that their introductions have been above board, that it's standard practice around the league. And other sources that we've talked to have told us that if the crux of the NBA's case is focusing on the introductions and not specifically hard evidence of salary cap circumvention, that they didn't expect that this would be a case that could survive arbitration. That is the next step in a potential process towards a resolution in this matter. I think there's two important dates to keep in mind. In mid-September, there's going to be an NBA Board of Governors meeting, and I think that that will serve as kind of an inflection point as to we might have some clarity by then. If not by then potentially by the end of the month at the very least, when media day and training camps are set to begin for the coming season.
5: Clippers investigation continues from the NBA to the WNBA. And on Monday, we see the Valkyries with an 8-point win over the Wings, 78-70. The Valkyries with the win clinch a playoff spot. They're the third team to clinch a playoff spot this season, joining the Lynx and the Aces. Valkyries, the first expansion team in WNBA history to clinch a playoff spot in their first two seasons. They have six straight wins overall, outscoring opponents by 80 points. An average of over 13 points per game, their best over any six-game span in franchise history. ESPN analyst Monica McNutt.
15: This defense is no joke. The numbers that they're holding teams to. Their head coach, Natalie Nicasse, won championships under Becky Hammon with the Las Vegas Aces. And during her time with the Aces, which are a well-oiled machine in the WNBA, she sort of led the charge in terms of that defense. And so she's brought a lot of those principles to Golden State, where the Valkyries take so much pride in moving on a string, creating deflections, scoring off turnovers, and playing with physicality. Gabby Williams was their all-star selection this year, but she's someone who's often in conversation for Defensive Player of the Year, as she is again this year, or all defensive teams. And so they've just got a group that has absolutely leaned into their identity. It's fine if the other team scores a whole lot of points before they see us, because what we're going to do is shut the water off.
5: Valkyries are the fourth franchise in WNBA history to clinch a playoff spot in each of their first two seasons, joining the Houston Comets, Charlotte Sting, Phoenix Mercury. All of them did so in the late 90s in the first two WNBA seasons. Monica McNutt mentioning Gabby Williams. She finished with 23 points, 7 rebounds, and 3 assists, her sixth 20-point game this season. The Wings, meanwhile, their fifth loss over their last six games. Paige Bueckers, 21 points in the loss for Dallas. Speaking of Dallas, it may have been the only option. That's next. SportsCenter All Night continues. It's ESPN Radio.
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5: Jerry Jones saying on Monday he remains willing to make other moves to make improvements to the roster if the opportunity presents itself. As for Miller, he returns to his native Dallas to join the Cowboys, although ESPN Cowboys reporter Todd Archer saying it may have been his only option.
0: Yeah, it was something they talked about before training camp, but it never really got really going until training camp started. It's funny, I just got off the phone with DeMarcus Ware a little bit ago, and he was telling me in his conversations with Vaughn, he said the only team that has really reached out to him in this process is the Cowboys. And, you know, he was kind of willing into the existence here by posting pictures of him on social media and stuff like that. And yesterday it finally come down. It always felt like, just from talking to people in the organization, it was going to be a when it was going to happen, not an if. And now he's going to be coming out here today. Probably won't do anything tomorrow in practice, obviously against the Saints. But he's a guy that the Cowboys really need to help their pass rush, for sure.
5: As for what he brings to Dallas, earlier on ESPN Radio, our Freddie Coleman.
2: Now, for the first time since you traded with you-know-who last year, You got a guy that can close down that gap and get to that quarterback. Von Miller can still do that, even at his age. Even though he's about to play his 15th season, he can still come off that corner with that burst that he doesn't have to play a lot of snaps to get there. You're not asking to go in there and stop the run or be a run stuffer. You're saying on obvious passing downs, Von Miller, see quarterback, go get the quarterback.
3: Von Miller had 9 sacks last season. The Cowboys defense had 9 sacks on third down as a unit.
4: Ooh.
3: So no, he is not going to be a guy that breaks the sack record. But 9 sacks in only 246 pass rushes is pretty darn good. And so for a unit that is vastly improved, for the opportunity to have this guy in a clear and obvious pass rush situation 10 times a game, 12 times a game, is going to be a massive deal. I think it's situationally a good addition. If we fast forward to December and you tell Cowboys fans, hey, Von Miller's got 10 sacks, that means the Cowboys are more than likely a top half defense.
4: Yeah.
3: He's played in situational football and they're probably going to be a playoff team. And so I think that this is something that not only will in those moments give him the chance to either win one-on-ones or maybe attract a little of attention, but also in the division last year, those two young pass rushers now can tap into him about some of those divisional opponents, both scheme and individual talent.
5: ESPN analyst Dan Orlovsky as the Cowboys add to their defense. SportsCenter all night, ESPN Radio. Colts adding to their offense. They come to terms with veteran wide receiver Keenan Allen, a 34-year-old, getting a 1-year deal worth just over $8.3 million. If all works out, the move allowing Allen to reconnect with Colts coach Shane Steichen, who spent a number of years as the Chargers offensive coordinator while Keenan Allen was the top receiver there. The two have stayed in touch over the years. Kellen Moore going into year 2 with the Saints, doing some reshaping of the roster there for a team that dropped 11 games last year. As for a potential turnaround this season, earlier on ESPN Radio on the Golics.
6: The Saints are having a bit of a glow up, right? And you have to put the fact of that's a division where, unlike the NFC North, the NFC South, every team had a losing record. Every team. So that's a little easier of a division to go worst to first. I like the direction they're going.
12: Well, that's the thing I thought of with them, and the reason why I might even be inclined to think of them more is because you could almost win the NFC South by accident. Like, so much of this, unfortunately, is going to be governed by the strange voodoo in this division. And Lord, it's already started. The minute I try and get excited about the Saints, we get the news that we got over the weekend. We've talked so glowingly about so many of the good things going on with rookies. Jordan Tyson, hamstring, already a conversation that's come up during Saints training camp last week. It was the biggest issue with him at the end of his college career. He missed the end of the 2024 season where ASU made the playoff run. Last year, spends the bulk of last season along with his quarterback, Sam Leavitt, on the shelf for the Sun Devils, and gets drafted off that belief that when he was healthy, I think he was better than Carnell Tate. I think he was the best wide receiver south of Jeremiah Smith in college football last year.
5: 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Right now, SportsCenter all night.
7: The AP has released their top 25.
8: You have 9 Southeastern Conference teams that are ranked in the top 25. Combined, 0 first place votes.
27: I think the committee reads these rankings and gives a pass.
5: Ohio State and Oregon 1-2 in the AP top 25. The Big Ten Conference has the top 2 teams in the preseason rankings for the first time in 65 years, second time ever. Ohio State receiving 40 first place votes, Oregon getting 14. Ohio State goes in ranked number 1 for the 9th time. ESPN analyst Harry Lyles.
28: Usually we see at least one team fall out of the top 10
4: of the preseason poll. But when we look at this Ohio State team, they lost about 5 to 7 guys that are going to start in week one, by the way, this upcoming NFL season. So you might see some regression there. But I do think when you talk about an Ohio State team, they're probably one of 3, 4, or 5 teams in college football that reloads. They do not rebuild. And so from that perspective, I think defensively, they're going to be fine. Offensively, they have the second most valuable thing actually in college football, because the most valuable thing is having an NIL fund. The second is continuity, and you need that NIL fund to fund your continuity. They have that with Julian Sand. He was a Heisman finalist last year. Completion percentage is 77%, but the continuity that offense is going to have under new offensive coordinator Arthur Smith, I think they're going to take it to another level this year.
9: No surprise, though, that the Big Ten has taken over the top spots. That conference has won the last 3 championships. Defending champs Indiana, they're at number 6. Harry, are they being slept on this season?
4: Christine, I do think we're doing a little bit of logo watching still with Indiana, which seems crazy to say after they just went 16-0 and won a national championship, something I never thought I was going to see in my lifetime. But when we look at the recipe for this Indiana team, a lot of this is built on what Kurt Cinetti calls his organization. It's a coaching staff that's been with him since at least 2019. That was built on a lot of JMU transfers. I love the transfer class that they have this year. If you want to start the quarterback position, Josh Hoover coming in from TCU, he is a more proven and more experienced product than Fernando Mendoza was at this time last year. And then at the receiver position, they developed Charlie Becker, who really broke out during the playoff. They brought in Nick Marsh. You've got Tobor Richard at the running back position. And then because of this court ruling in Colorado that brought the injunction for the class of 2022, you now get a fifth year of eligibility. They're bringing back Stephen Daly and Clelin Allen on the defensive line. So this line for this defense, which was already reloaded through the portal, is even more stacked now.
5: Last time Big Ten had number 1 and number 2 in the preseason was 1961. Ohio State and Oregon, the top 2. Georgia at number 3. Notre Dame at number 4. They did get 6 first-place votes. Texas coming in at number 5. Have the Dodgers turned it around? That's next. SportsCenter all night at ESPN Radio.
10: Hey, this is Rich Eisen. 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And it's the Jaguars preview of their season and 4 downs. 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
5: Four at home to Milwaukee over the weekend. Monday in Denver. Turn things around.
24: That stretch of time. Ohtani hammers one. Deep right center. Way back and gone. Welcome back, my friends, to the show that never ends. He is unbelievable. A two-run home run, number 29 on the season, 452 feet.
5: I have 570 LA Sports. Dodgers, an 11-5 win over the Rockies. Shohei Ohtani, two homers, giving him 29 on the season, his second multi-homer game of the year. He goes 4-for-5, drives in three in the 11-5 win. The top of the Dodgers order, potent. The 1-4 hitters combining for a dozen hits. Offense, certainly not the issue in this one. Pitching's been an issue for the Dodgers over the past 6 weeks or so, but Monday, Blake Snell, six innings, giving up one earned run on two hits, striking out five. At the back end, though, Colorado scoring three of the five runs in the ninth inning. Diaz giving up three runs on four hits in that ninth inning. ESPN analyst Doug Glanville.
25: No question it's the bullpen. I mean, they're struggling right now to figure it out, partly because Edwin Diaz, their big acquisition this offseason, has not been able to close the door. He's blown a couple of saves, actually three saves out of the last four. And so what ends up happening is you think your closer comes back from injury, it will settle the bullpen. It's actually done the opposite. It's put people in different roles. And Tanner Scott had done a nice job. So now it's a little bit disorienting. So now where the concern level is not as high is because in the postseason, it's a different element. And they proved last year without a steady bullpen, they were able to use starters to be in the bullpen. And that worked out fine. They won the World Series.
5: Blake Snell allowing one run, bullpen giving up the other four. In Pittsburgh, Pirates hosting the Tigers.
26: The pitch. Fly ball, deep right field, way back and right, gone! Oh, did Kevin McGonigal need that? He got a pitch over the middle of the plate after that challenge ball won, and he did not miss the cutter. Two-run shot. 13th home run of the year in a 4-0 lead for the Tigers.
5: 97-1, the ticket, 4-0 there. The Tigers go on to an 8-5 win over the Pirates in Pittsburgh. Detroit snapping a three-game losing streak. Tied with Baltimore and Texas for the final American League wild card spot. Kevin McGonigal, the two-run home run, leads all rookies in hits and runs this season.
29: We didn't give up on ourselves, and I feel like, you know, a lot of people have, you know, gave up on us. And, you know, I think that just pushed us to get better each day. And, you know, losing Scoob was, a big deal for us. But, you know, that doesn't change the fact that we go to work every day and play hard and, you know, play as a team. And I think we're doing a really good job at that. And I think that's what's keeping us in the swing of things.
30: It felt like so much that talk around the trade deadline was sort of wearing on the team. And then once it happened, whether he stayed or he left, at least you knew what you had going the rest of the way. Was there any sense of freedom in that moment once everything played itself out?
29: I wouldn't say that. I think we did a good job at, during that the trade talks and stuff like that. We kept that out of the clubhouse and just stayed focused on what we had to do. We went on a little tough stretch during that time, but I don't think that was the case that, you know, caused, you know, the tough stretch. I think we did a good job of keeping that out of the clubhouse and just playing ball.
5: Tigers with the win in Pittsburgh on Monday. 14 hits, 12 of them were singles. They left 13 on base, most tied for most in a game this season. But, yes, they remain in contention in the division, and they're in contention for a wild card spot in the American League. ESPN analyst Eduardo Perez.
0: They're believing in themselves, and you look at the numbers, and the numbers do not lie. Plus 86 run differential for the Detroit Tigers. They play decent defense. They're also pitching really well. And when they lost Mize, they added Jackson Job from the IL, a really premium arm. They look into that clubhouse. They have a bullpen that can pitch. And they have a starting rotation that can throw strikes. But most importantly, they also have an offense that they do believe in. And with the leadership of Dylan Dingler behind the plate, it's a pretty darn complete team with a couple flaws, but still good enough to be able to beat out the others.
5: And they beat the Pirates on Monday in Pittsburgh. Pirates falling to 11-19 since the All-Star break, fourth worst record in baseball over that span. Pirates also pushing back the start of Paul Skeens from this past weekend to midweek this week. ESPN MLB insider Jeff Passan.
2: The Pittsburgh Pirates insist that he is not hurt right now. And you can only take them at what they say there. When you look at the numbers, though, the dip in Paul Skeens' fastball velocity over the last couple of years has been precipitous. And that he did not throw a pitch over 96 miles an hour in his last start, there's some cause for alarm. Now, this could be a multitude of things, guys. He might be hurt. That's always within the realm of possibility. He might also just be worn down. Paul Skeens started training toward actual game pitching earlier than he typically does because of the World Baseball Classic. And so there's that. This could be something as simple as a mechanical fix. And I say simple, tongue firmly planted in cheek, because fixing your mechanics in the middle of the season is something that is done with great trepidation and something done with immense difficulty.
5: Jeff Passan earlier on the Golics here on ESPN Radio. Twins double up the Braves 4-2. Josh Bell from Minnesota, 2 RBI. 20th straight game reaching base safely. Second longest active streak in baseball behind Bryce Harper. Reds and Cardinals played 2 in Cincinnati. St. Louis taking the opener 2-1. Eli De La Cruz in the loss 0-4 with 4 strikeouts, meaning he was hitless in his last 16 plate appearances. As for the second game of the double.

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1: Are the Bears actually going to move to Indiana? 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
2: It's been a debacle for over 3 years. The local politicians started trying to hit the team up for taxes before they even got the project off the ground. The governor should be primarily held responsible, but also the local mayor and the town of Arlington Heights trustees. They fumbled it at the beginning.
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3: I think the committee reads these rankings and gives a pass.
4: Ohio State, Oregon at the top of the AP poll, the preseason poll that came out on Monday. Georgia, Notre Dame, Texas rounding out the top five. Number six, Indiana. Eight first place votes, but they're ranked sixth in the preseason poll, the defending national champions. ESPN analyst Greg McElroy.
5: It's Houston. I mean, they're coming in at 23. They had a great year last year. But if you look at the computers, S&P Plus, a few others, they're kind of in the mid-30s. And that 13-spot gap is the widest in the top 25 in either direction. Look, 10-3 last year was amazing. But they were 6-1 in games decided by 8 points or fewer. Four of those 10 wins came by exactly 3 points. They outscored their opponents by 81 points across 13 games, which is a 6-point average margin attached to a 10-win record. So they didn't necessarily dominate anybody. It's a team that kind of kept finding a way in the last 90 seconds, 2 minutes, 3 minutes of the game. So while I have a tremendous amount of respect for Houston, I can't quite have them in front of the teams that sit right behind them, like a Clemson or a Florida or some of the teams that could rally up and maybe flip their fortune this year after a down year the year ago.
6: All right, so Houston is punching above their weight class. Who deserves to be a little bit higher?
5: I'm going to go with the Florida Gators. They're unranked right now, and they got 51 points in the poll. And I know John Summerall, the new coach, is counting every single one of those. They're 27th, to be exact. They're probably a top 20 roster. And if you look at what John Summerall's accomplished in his career, he went 9-5 and then 10-2 at Tulane. He's walked into a program and has done an amazing job at his previous spot prior to Tulane. That was Troy. And while Florida has had four losing seasons in the last 5 years, the roster doesn't reflect below average quality. Talent has not been the problem. It's been about an offensive identity. They didn't execute very well. They turned the ball over too much. So while, yes, I understand there's questions about quarterback, there's questions about the defense, I think they're going to be in a good spot, though, by season's end, because I think Summerall is exactly what Florida needs to kind of get them back on track and winning and contending for championships again.
6: What do you think is the biggest surprise from the AP poll?
5: Well, it's just amazing. It's a perfect illustration of what people think right now in college football. The SEC has 9 teams in the top 25. That's more than any other conference in America. And collectively, amongst those 9 teams, the SEC got a grand total of 0 first place votes. Not one ballot of the 60 plus ballots has a SEC team winning a national championship. 62 of those 69 first place votes went to the Big Ten, with Ohio State, Oregon, and Indiana collecting the lion's share there, while Notre Dame got one, Miami got one. So it's been a reflection of where things are right now in college football. People think the Big Ten is the very best at the tip top of the sport, but the SEC is deeper and has more quality 1 through 16. The AP poll perfectly reflected that, but to think there wasn't one voter that thought Texas or Georgia is going to win the national championship was a pretty significant surprise.
4: Defending national champion Hoosiers starting at number 6. Earlier on ESPN Radio, our Ian Fitzsimmons.
7: Don't doubt Cignetti. What's he doing at 6? He got 2 stud defensive ends from last year's squad back, who, you know, because of the ruling in Colorado.
8: I don't think he's that crazy. He doesn't have his Heisman Trophy winner at the helm.
7: Yeah. So what does he do? Go gets one of the best quarterbacks in the portal in Josh Hoover. And who was Fernando Mendoza at the start of last year? Nobody even knew who the hell Fernando Mendoza was.
8: They also weren't ranked 6th last year.
7: Cal Bear fans didn't know who Fernando Mendoza was.
8: That's
7: right?
8: True.
7: So, I mean, you go get Josh Hoover, who has got to cut down on the INTs coming out of TCU. But they did well in the portal, and they got a lot of talent coming back. I'm not doubting Cignetti. Anybody else can doubt him all you want, but they're going to make another run in the CFP. They're a staple right now to me in college football. Hell, he's got the best record in all of football over the last 2 years at 27-2. I ain't doubting that guy.
4: Preseason poll with a couple of Big Ten teams at the top. Indiana at number 6. SportsCenter all night, ESPN Radio. To the NFL. Week 1 of the preseason, seeing a number of storylines, one of which came from the

0: Giants game with quarterback Jackson Dart, again, seeing the inside of the blue medical tent, which puzzled him a bit.
1: As far as the blue tent, like I really respect the rules and the thought behind, you know, the NFL has of keeping players healthy and reviewing things. But at the same time, I'm still puzzled by it, just feeling like every time that I get hit, you know, I find my way in there, which at times I still try to wrap my head around. But that's all that I'm going to say about that situation. You know, I'm really happy with how the drive ended.
0: Jackson Dart was drilled on a drop back when the coverage wasn't picked up by the running back, and he went down hard. Of course, last year he saw the inside of that blue tent as well, earlier on Sportsmanlike, our Chris Canty.
2: I think he's trying to avoid that being the narrative around his career, because all of a sudden now, if you're a guy that can't avoid going to the blue medical tent when it comes time to extend your contract after year three, all of a sudden the Giants have ammunition to say, hey, we're not ready to do that because of the medical. We're not ready to do that because of the fact pattern when it comes to injury. So, and your availability. So I think that's what Dart is trying to get ahead of. I don't know that you can change that altogether by just words. It's going to have to start with changing the way that you play. Now, the hit that he took on Saturday, that ain't got nothing to do with him. That was a blown protection by Tyrone Tracy. Right. There's no way you can allow your quarterback to get hit by a second-level defender with a free run. But again, Jackson Dart, in a lot of instances, has not helped himself in terms of how he's played quarterback.
0: Most observers thinking that it was a warranted trip into the blue tent over the weekend for Jackson Dart. But he says he's being singled out. ESPN Giants reporter Jordan Ronan.
3: I spoke to the league about this today. I reached out to them, and they said it was a standard medical timeout, right? And what that means is they have independent neurologists, independent medical trainers that are looking live in time, right, as it's all unfolding of what's going on. And if they see something that they believe needs to be checked out, look, you know, the call will come from upstairs to have him checked. And that's kind of seems to be what happened here, because Jackson Dart laid on the ground for 3 full seconds and didn't move. So therefore, it seems that a call was made downstairs and he had to be checked. Now, Coach John Harbaugh understands his frustration, right? And we're talking about Jackson Dart here, because it is happening a lot. But he also said he's not going to be critical of the league because it's looking out for the player's health. Now, Jackson Dart might not be happy about that, but you know what one thing he is happy about is today, Malik Nabers, for the first time since tearing his knee, was on the field full speed, live drills. And, you know, he looked maybe a little bit like a player who's coming back from a serious injury, but Malik Nabers was out there trending towards week one, said he felt fine. John Harbaugh said he looked pretty good, even though he's still not at full speed and 100% just yet. Still, a step in the right direction for Jackson Dart and his favorite target.
0: John Harbaugh says he's praying that Nabers will be ready for week one. There's a buyer, there's a seller. Maybe. That's next. SportsCenter All Night continues at ESPN Radio.
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9: Byron York, chief political correspondent at the Washington Examiner. The recent assassination attempt at the White House Correspondents' Dinner. 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
9: Commander Bovino, he's been ordered basically to leave Minneapolis by the higher-ups in the federal government, along with some but not all of the Border Patrol agents who are on the ground there. 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
2: Josh Kushner and Bob Iger reportedly set to buy the Lakers for more than $12 billion.
3: Kushner and Bob Iger were involved in expansions in Las Vegas. They looked around and said, before we do this, let's call and see if the Lakers are available.
1: And the Lakers are being sold. Mark Walters selling the team. The Buss family looking to piggyback on that and sell the remaining nearly 18% that they still have. At least five of the six siblings reportedly want to. Jeannie Buss apparently pumping the brakes on that, objecting to the proposed sale. Earlier on ESPN Radio, our Amber Wilson.
4: From the outside looking in, it looks like, well, Jeannie's the one who's the governor of the team, and you can't be a governor of a team unless you have at least a 15% share of that team. So she loses her involvement in the Lakers. None of her siblings are involved in the Lakers like that, so they don't care the same way that maybe she does, because she still wants to be able to have that title, so then it becomes her against her siblings, and you can see both sides, and there's no easy way. If you're the siblings, I understand why they want to take advantage of this price tag that Mark Walters just got, because they would be making significant money. They've had this as a family business. This has been their lives for so long. But man, that gets complicated as you get older, because do your children want to deal with 17.8%? Did those kids want to, you know, when do you go ahead and make those decisions and simplify things? And if the family's already not getting along, makes sense why some of them might be in favor of trying to simplify that trust.
1: Doesn't get simple when the lawyers get involved. Back to baseball. Phillies, a 6-5 win over the Marlins. Christopher Sanchez, six innings, gave up a run on eight hits, striking out six. He's up to 11 wins at home this season. Red Sox pounding the Diamondbacks.
5: 8-1 Boston. Here's a little looping line drive. Fair ball down the left field line all the way to the corner. They're going to send the runner home, and he's going to score standing up. Willier Abreu in without a throw to the plate. Rutschman has a double and probably a big sigh of relief. And the Red Sox lead 9-1.
1: It would be an 11-1 win over Arizona. WEEI, Red Sox, Major League best 30-11 since July 1st, even with the speed bump they hit over the past week or so. They're the only team in baseball with a win percentage of 650 or better since the 1st of July. Rays edge the Orioles 7-6, snapping a three-game losing streak and avoiding a four-game sweep against Baltimore.
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0: Today's top sound.
6: How good is that? Are you entertained?
0: Number 4.
1: As we heard earlier on SportsCenter All Night, Carson Bench throws out back-to-back runners at the plate from right field. His teammate A.J. Ewing in left saying, I want some of that action. Howie Rose, 880 ESPN New York.
7: 0-1, now the pitch. Swing and a grounder left side on through. Base hit left field. Bogaerts around third. He's coming home. Ewing throws the plate. Hit first slide. He's out. He's out. That is the third outfield assist registered by the Mets in the first two innings. Two by Bench, one by Ewing.
0: Number 3.
1: Dodgers have struggled the past month and a half, but certainly not Monday in Denver. AM 570 LA Sports.
8: That stretch of time. Ohtani hammers one. Deep right center. Way back and gone. Welcome back, my friends, to the show that never ends. He is unbelievable. A two-run home run, number 29 on the season, 452 feet.
0: Number 2.
1: In Cincinnati, Reds, Cardinals come down to one at-bat in the 10th. 700 WLW.
7: And to the plate. Ground ball by the third baseman. Stevenson, here he comes. They're going to wave him. Here's the throw, not nearly in time, and the Reds will walk off the Cardinals in game 2. A base hit by Ellie De La Cruz. It just ate up the third baseman, Blaze Jordan, and the Reds will win it here in 10. 6-5 is the score.
0: Number 1.
1: That was Cincinnati. While in Chicago, the Cubs and White Sox also came down to one swing in the 10th. Cubs Radio Network.
9: Crow off swing. It's a high fly ball, deep right. Going back, Montgomery. He looks up. Cubs walk it off. Pete Crow Armstrong ends the game the way he started it, with a
1: PCA now has 30 on the season, but the Cubs also saying yesterday they won't have shortstop Dansby Swanson. Oblique strain, he's out at least a month, ESPN's Jesse Rogers.
10: They're hoping it's closer to 4 weeks, but you really have to be careful with those oblique injuries. They can linger, so I think they'll be cautious. Get him ready for the playoffs is kind of what they're thinking. As far as overcoming it, they have the depth to do it. It's the one area of the team they're okay in. Not necessarily another starting shortstop, of course, but Nico Hoerner, who played that position in college, will slide over from second base. Pedro Ramirez, who's a good-looking rookie, will get full-time reps at second with Nico at short. And they even have another guy coming back from injury, Matt Shaw. He's due back very soon. So they can cover the loss.
1: Cubs at the top of the National League wild card standings. They're a half game ahead of the Phillies. It's Tuesday, August 18th. Born on this date in 1934, the late Roberto Clemente, the Hall of Famer, born 92 years ago today. Two-a-days, continuing with Falcons and Dolphins. Unsportsmanlike, they're next. I'm Jay Reynolds, back tomorrow with SportsCenter All Night. It's ESPN Radio.
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3: 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And be the heart and soul of the locker room. Like, why not you? Why not your group? And I think that's, you know, we should all strive for that. And but that's a group that I'm seeing unit pride for the first time in a few years. I just, you know, maybe it's more continuity. It's the guys that came in. It's guys being healthy. That's a group that's developing some pride and confidence through a lot of hard work.
4: All right, Brent Venables on Friday after the Sooners practice, talking about a lot of things. Kerry, that one specifically, the wide receiver group, that was the last part of his discussion, but some pretty good thoughts about that group. He seems to like what they've done, at least so far in camp.
5: Well, you know who was in town to check things out this weekend?
6: Who's that?
4: Oh, I saw that. Yeah. I don't want to spoil it, but he's a Barstool employee now, right?
5: John Gruden was in town. Yeah, he just he talked to the team. Looked like it was a pretty fired up speech. Of course, what else would John Gruden do when he comes and talks to your team?
6: Right, he didn't want to sit down in a circle and smoke pot.
5: Yeah, I guarantee he's not into that.
6: And if he did, it'd get even weirder.
5: I mean, they had their first major scrimmage this weekend. It sounded like the defense did really well, and, you know, the world is on fire right now in some OU circles because we'd reported that Jake Michaela had, suffered an injury in the scrimmage. So we should know at the latest tomorrow morning, but, he's had all his imaging done. And just waiting, to meet back with the doctors to find out the diagnosis. But, not positive. I mean, I don't want to say that if there was a guy they couldn't lose, it was Jake Michaela, but it certainly makes them shuffle things a little bit at the center position. Noah Best is a guy that's names really popped that we've been hearing all through camp, young offensive lineman. Has been challenging for a starting job somewhere on the line. If he could make the move to center, I don't know. I mean, he's a young guy. Can he really handle that? Would Bill Beedenbo want a freshman center? He took it slow with Creed Humphrey. They'll have some things to work out. But, good news is, you've got some time. This didn't happen right before, in game week or something like that.
6: Yeah, that's not good. That's not good coming out of the first scrimmage. But let me go back to Brent's comments there. And you've touched on the receiver group. I mean, so far we've been talking about it, Kerry. But when you can throw three guys out there, if healthy, I mean, your starting group is going to be Satania, what he did last year, Parker Livingstone, and Trell Harris. I mean, that's a pretty good place to start. And you said there's another guy who's really on the come that you've been hearing a whole bunch about. I mean, you got to really feel good about that, especially if they can protect John Mateer now with a center who might be going down. But, I mean, you have to be excited. Like, those are three really good dudes to start with.
5: Well, and I know, we had, and George had in his intel piece that Trell Harris was a full participant in the scrimmage, which was good news. And, they put out a video of him, catching a long pass, getting behind the line of scrimmage from John Mateer. John Mateer and Isaiah Satania have been great. I mean, they continue to be the 1-2 duo. But, you need Parker Livingston to come on and don't hear anything negative about him. You hear really good things about Elijah Thomas and, that he's starting to come along be more of a receiver than just an athlete, which is a good thing. And then, see what else happens. Certainly – there's some guys that look the part that are good, that are freshmen, but you're probably just based on recent history, it seems like the transfers are the guys that, really, and that's been, kind of a criticism of Emmett Jones a little bit as a developer of receivers. If you get, Elijah Thomas to finally come along and do some. It sounds like he's had some really big moments in camp so far. That's nothing but a positive for this offense.
4: Yeah, the Elijah, I mean, he talked about.
5: And Manny Choice as well as having a good game.
4: Yeah, and he talked about a couple of those guys, not just receivers, but how, you know, playing on special teams a year ago really helps their development and what did they do to advance their game a little bit. So, yeah, I mean, he seemed really confident in what they.
5: That's great, but let's go out and catch footballs, boys. Well, block all you want.
6: Well, hopefully they have the opportunity to block downfield this year, Kerry. It'd be nice to see a running back actually get the ball downfield far enough that you have to block downfield. That'd be great.
5: Yeah. And I'll say this. Xavier Robinson's been, you know, from all accounts that we've heard, been performing very well at camp. Jonathan Hatton was back yesterday after, I think, clearing concussion protocol. So, he has looked really good. And then, you know, Lloyd Avant's just been steady throughout. So I think – they feel like right now, at this point in camp, they've got three running backs that they feel pretty good about.
4: Would you like to hear from John Gruden, Phil? I think this is the clean version.
1: Let's hope so.
6: No, let's go for the dirty version.
4: Because please. John Gruden, I mean, he might be
5: well,
4: known.
5: Phil approves dirty things. We found that out last Friday, so.
4: I'm trying to remember what was Phil.
6: Welcome to the weekend.
4: Oh, the Dirty Phil weekend. Yeah. Yes. Mm-hmm. A Dirty Phil weekend. You don't want one of those.
1: But no, if you're Mrs. Nzinga, yeah, you do.
4: Okay, I don't. This is the OU practice report,
6: oh,
4: buddy.
6: Sharon.
4: Would you like to hear John Gruden's OU put out a little video of his speech? I'm assuming since they put it out, this is the cleanest version they could find.
6: I like that assumption, you know, Curtis.
4: Just be ready, Phil. Be ready on the dump button.
7: The way I see it, and I've done a lot of research, and I really don't have a stake in the game. But it's hard to assemble a team like this. You got a great kicker. You got a hell of a quarterback. You got a great coaching staff. We got what we need here. Are we clear on that?
8: Yes, sir.
7: So when you look to your right and look to your left, everybody do that real quick. That guy sitting next to you is your responsibility. Are you clear with that?
8: Yes, sir.
7: He is your responsibility. We got what we need. And you guys better understand that.
4: That's the new T-shirt, Gary.
6: Are you clear with that?
4: We got what we need. We got what we need.
6: Start doing that in all you do, Kerry, at all your meetings. When you're talking to guys, just stop every now and then and go, are you clear with that?
8: Sure.
6: Yes, sir. Get a yes, sir out of them.
5: I think they're – I yell enough as it is. I probably don't need to be yelling at them about we got what we need.
6: The OU guys are like, why is he yelling at us, man? You can just really – we can be much more conversational, you know, coach. But that's okay.
5: I want to
6: see
5: him not to yell.
6: See John ordering a Subway. I mean, a sandwich at Subway, and just yelling about the ingredients like that. You gotta have some. You gotta have some banana peppers on there because you need them.
4: He's a polarizing figure, man. Like I know he had a bad ending at ESPN, but man, every time he pops up, I watch him. He's still.
5: I mean, he's really only polarizing to the management of the NFL for suing them. But I mean, everybody loves John.
4: Yeah, he's fun to listen to.
8: Yes, sir,
4: thank you.
5: He's a people's champion for sure.
8: Sir,
4: I think Kerry. I think it was. I think Friday it was George that had asked Brent about John Mateer and the leadership. I mean, he said all the things you wanted to hear about John Mateer and being in the system and like you know. And, you know, John Mateer, Kerry, I think is a big reason for their confidence in the receiving group because he's worked a lot with those guys, and they seem like they've developed some pretty good chemistry.
5: Well, like, you hear good stuff, you hear bad stuff. I mean, I think...
6: What's the bad stuff?
5: I think George said he threw a pick, you know, in the scrimmage.
6: That happens.
5: But, look, I've said this many times. I'm not judging John Mateer based on what I hear coming out of practice against that defense. And,
6: yeah.
5: You know... I'm judging John Mateer on if he throws it all over the place against UTEP. And if he goes to Michigan and he looks dialed in and he's making throws, you know, down the field and doing things like, you know, that are impressive. So, like, that's where I'm going to judge John Mateer and where we're all going to judge. Anyone that, you know, latches, you know, too hard onto what's going on against that defense in practice, I pray for your sanity for this season. I mean...
6: The defense knows the plays, okay, first and foremost. The defense
5: and
6: knows
5: he's making plays. Right. I mean, that's the thing. He's throwing touchdowns.
6: Yeah.
5: It's not like – but it's like every time there's an interception, people are like, oh, it doesn't sound good. He's throwing picks again.
6: Every formation
4: – you're also playing that
5: calm
4: defense.
5: Calm down.
6: They're playing against that defense. Yeah. Exactly right, with that group of linebackers, that group of returning secondary players. Every now and then, you got to be really happy and say, oh, man, I'm glad we got some dogs back there. And sometimes a guy just makes a play.
5: I mean, he's throwing interceptions to Peyton Bowen and Eli Bowen. He's not throwing interceptions to random walk on from, you know, where I don't want to insult any
4: person. Yeah.
6: Random walk on was a really good player in Okarchi.
5: I mean, Owen Heineke was once a random walk on.
6: Yes, sir.
4: He was. You're right. Owen Heineke was a random walk on.
6: Can I hear John Gruden again? I need some more. He's like audio. Just whatever.
4: All right, hold on. By the way,
6: how many hour energy are those drinks?
4: My first thing when I heard him, the first thing he brings up in the team meeting is how good a kicker they have.
6: I wish he would have stopped and talked about those shorts. They're not a good kicker. How
5: you
6: about
5: know John
6: shorts?
5: Gruden, he's a football guy. He loves kickers.
4: He does like
5: he loves good kickers. He hates bad kickers.
4: Right.
5: Yeah.
4: He'll make fun of them when they miss, but he loves. Yeah, I remember him doing the broadcast. He would say, "Man, this guy." Let me tell you what, this kicker, you know.
5: I mean, you're talking about a kicker that won the Tennessee game last year with his leg. I mean, kicking 50-yard field goals. I mean, Gruden's the guy that
4: shorts.
5: Loves stuff like that. Yeah.
7: The way I see it, and I've done a lot of research, and I really don't have a stake in the game, but it's hard to assemble a team like this. You got a great kicker. You got a hell of a quarterback. You got a great coaching staff. We got what we need here. Are we clear on that?
0: Yes, sir.
7: So when you look to your right and look to your left, everybody do that real quick. That guy sitting next to you is your responsibility. Are you clear with that?
0: Yes, sir.
7: He is your responsibility. We got what we need. And you guys better understand that.
6: I would raise my hand there and said, I don't want Phil to be my responsibility. Can I have another guy? And I look to my right now. I don't want to be responsible for that guy because he can't be motivated.
4: I'm with you.
6: He can't be.
4: I heard John yelling.
6: Not even you can motivate him.
1: It's off-putting.
4: I'm sorry.
5: Yeah, Phil would be like, why are you yelling
1: Stop
5: at me?
1: Stop yelling at the boys.
4: But we got a great kicker. He didn't mention
5: can
4: the
5: you
4: defense.
5: Imagine? I mean, can you imagine like if you had John Gruden, Brent Venables, and Jason Witten all in the same room, just how much – football electricity would be in that room.
6: And how much furniture could be destroyed just in a regular conversation? Why would you possibly have a conversation without rearranging the furniture?
5: Yeah, hopefully somebody would come in and say, yeah, we need to move this out of coach's office. It's too nice in here.
6: Football is so much fun, man. That's what football coaches sound like. Brent sounded cool. John Gruden sounded good. Let's go. This is your last Monday without college football waiting for you at the end of the week.
1: That is your OU practice report.
6: You with me?
1: Eh.
4: You're not quite there.
6: Yes, sir.
1: I suppose so. We are the morning animals.
4: Look to the left. Look to your right.
1: There's nobody in here.
4: Those guys are your responsibility. Which
6: and
4: is
6: put
4: nobody.
6: Your right foot in. Take your right foot out. Shake it all about.
5: Phil's just like, will you go to the movie with me?
1: Hey, I saw Spider-Man finally. It's really good. And John Barenthal steals the show. We are the Morning Animals. This is 98.1 FM, WWLS, the Sports Animal.
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28: So as a former receiver, have you always been pro-run game, or is that something you've sort of had to develop as your coaching career?
29: Yeah, developed as time's gone on. You know, I think I really studied the first time when I became a head coach at Incarnate Word. I think I was tired of, at Texas Tech, multiple times being the number one offense in the nation and not having any championships that come along with it. So I did a big study that year, and really I studied – there's people winning championships that were, they would call, you know, that they're throwing the football and spreading it out a little bit. You know, the Clemsons at that time, you know, were throwing the ball a ton. LSU at that time was throwing the ball a ton and winning championships. And so really when I went back and studied, we were running the ball for about 60 to 70 yards a game, and the people that were winning the championships were rushing for about 150 to 175 yards a game, and that was a huge factor, you know, kind of consistently with conference champions at different levels and with the national champion. And so that's something that we really took that study and tried to apply it on what our philosophy was in our game planning at Incarnate Word. And so as we started winning championships, I mean, it kind of married up with it. And, you know, same thing kind of last year with our team. I mean, we were explosive offense and you know, holistically, but we also were really efficient running the football.
4: All right, there's Eric Morris, Oklahoma State football coach, who obviously did play at Texas Tech and comes from that system and air raid and whatnot, Scott. But he definitely has emphasized the run game. And we know a lot, we've heard a lot about Caleb Hawkins. But from what you've seen, people you've talked to, do you think that's just talk, or will they actually really focus in on the run game this year?
2: Yeah, they absolutely want to run the football. You know, he brought along his offensive line coach from North Texas, a guy that's been with him going all the way back to Incarnate Word, and actually spent some time as his offensive coordinator back then. A guy named Cody Krill, he's spent some time in the XFL and some different colleges, got a really kind of interesting path, but he's a really, really good offensive line coach in terms of understanding, you know, the type of run game that needs to be built. You look at what they did at North Texas when they had different types of running backs. They really were good at adjusting and fitting their scheme to the talents of their running back. And so you're going to see a lot of what they did last year when Caleb Hawkins really emerged as the same kind of stuff that they will do with him this year. But as they you move forward beyond him, they're going to have other guys and that they're going to be able to really fit their run game around. And obviously we don't know a ton about the offensive line just yet, but it certainly feels that they're going to be dedicated to running the ball to make sure that they have that balance and aren't just a true Mike Leach type of air raid that goes and throws for 400 and rushes for 50.
6: I mean, if you're going to run the football that much, I mean, odds are you're going to need a bunch of people to help out at a certain point. And obviously, you know the success that Hawkins has coming in. But can you kind of handicap the rest of the room and some other guys in that room? Kind of give us a little bit of a profile, whether they're bigger guys, smaller guys. You know what I mean? Those types of dudes. Who else is in that running back room?
2: Yeah, it's really a pretty fascinating situation because obviously they're going to want to rest Hawkins as much as they can. They want to protect him. Morris has mentioned that he feels they leaned on him too much sometimes at running back last year. So you look at the group behind him, and it's a really tight battle, and I think it could almost be sort of a committee-type situation. The guy that I came out of spring most impressed by was Trey Page, a kid who transferred from Tarleton State, had a really good year there last year, and from what I heard, he had a really good scrimmage over the weekend as well. It was closed, so we didn't get to go in, but good reports on what he did at the scrimmage. You've got Ayo Adeyi, who is a seventh-year kid who spent some time at North Texas, was at James Madison last year. Both of those guys are smaller, you know, in the like 5'8", 5'9", range, and, 180 to 190 pounds. So they kind of do some different things than Hawkins, who's, you know, 6 foot and you know, around 220 right now. So, and then of course you got KD Jones, Kiwan's son, who had a really heavy workload from what I was told at the scrimmage. So, you know, a guy that they are really trying to bring along and develop. He's a guy that can kind of do a little bit of everything. You know, good pass catcher. I've seen him working a lot on pass protection drills when we've been into open practices. So, you know, you've got a really solid group, and then you've got some other guys behind them like Dennis Moody and William Mason. Mason being the biggest guy in the group at 225 pounds. We'll see if he can kind of carve out a role for himself after transferring from UCO.
5: Well, Scott, I think when you look at Oklahoma State in the Big 12, if, you know, they want to pull this massive achievement of surprising everybody and winning it, they're going to have to stop the run because Texas Tech is committed to the run. BYU runs the ball a lot. What are you hearing about the front seven on defense at this point in camp?
2: Yeah, when you talk about that group, run defense, I think, is the bigger concern of the two. I feel like they have some really talented pass rushers and feel like they're going to be able to do some things there. They like the linebacker group a lot. Ethan Wislowski, Tate Romney, I think, are the front of that group, but Isaiah Chisholm as well, and Tripp White, a guy who was at Oklahoma State last year and stuck around. They're guys that that are physical but also can have the speed to make plays sideline to sideline. The question is, can you keep them clean with some defensive tackles that are going to be able to eat up some blocks? And that's the big question with this group, is how talented the defensive tackles are and what kind of depth they have there. You know, they at least for now have Iman Oates back. He's going through the court proceedings, trying to get an extra year. He's got a temporary injunction to allow him to go through preseason. So we'll see what happens there. He's a big boost there, but you got some other guys like Jerry Lawson, Braylon Rigsby, and Sadiq Clemens, some guys that are ready to fill that void. But it's just we don't know a lot about how good that group is right now. You feel good about the ends, you feel good about the linebackers, but it's really going to come down to what those defensive tackles can do.
4: Do you know anything about the other quarterbacks on the roster? I mean, it's early August, so we can throw this topic out now, but just in case, you know.
2: Yeah, you know, Grant Jordan, I think, is the number two guy right now. He's the veteran guy, sixth-year senior. He's been a starter at Yale. He played at UMass last year and was kind of in a rotation, it looks like, based on statistics. But, so he's a veteran guy, a decent runner from what I've seen, and can throw the ball around okay. And then the one I'm most curious about is Brody Veers, the freshman they brought in from Arizona. He had been committed to North Texas originally, and followed Eric Morris here. Everybody, all the coaches say that he's got the best arm on the team. So, they're trying to harness that and teach him the offense. From what I understand, he got a lot of action at the scrimmage, played some with the ones as well, to get him a look in that. So he's the guy that I think as the season wears on is the guy that you're going to see elevate into that number two. Obviously, with redshirt rules out the window, you don't have to worry about that. You can try to get him some action here and there when you have those opportunities. So I think long term, he's the guy they want to be number two.
5: Man, I just filled myself. I just swallowed my own spit.
4: Hello.
1: He's dying.
5: Sorry, I'm good. I mean, the makeup of this team, Scott. I mean, you think, okay, they're probably going to score a lot of points. You know, you maybe don't think about the little things, but say you need to win a game, in the final second. Say your offense gets in the 2-minute drill and they get you down to the 35. Like, what is the special team situation looking like for Oklahoma State heading into the season?
2: Yeah, it's been fascinating because Drew Svoboda is the special teams coordinator, and he's a guy who has kind of carved out a role for himself as a special teams guy. Now, he's also, the tight ends coach, and he's got the title of assistant head coach or associate head coach, whichever it is. So a very important guy on the staff in a lot of ways, but he's very tied in and very well respected in the kicker and punter community. You go back and look at the timing of some of their additions in the transfer portal. I think they had two long snappers already committed before Mestemaker had even announced that he was coming. So, this is a guy that's really tied in there. He brought in a guy named Sam Keltner from SMU, who had a solid season last year, got a pretty strong leg and seems to be pretty consistent in what we've seen on field goals so far this year. And then he's got an Australian punter named Lockie Pozzebon, who has kind of the typical Aussie football, Aussie rules football skills that can do a lot of different things with the ball as a punter, a good hang time and locate punts and all those sorts of things that are valuable with the guys from that.
5: Is he like 32 with four kids?
2: Looking at that group right now. He's not. He's traditional college sophomore age, which is which okay, is good. Unique for those guys.
1: That's... Were you hoping there'd be like a cigarette dangling out of his mouth when he went like to go
4: type,
1: punt?
4: I mean, it's a typecast. Kerry's right, not
6: He's
4: wrong.
6: Wiry.
4: There are a lot of those guys.
5: The Australians, they're an the older
2: funny part
5: species.
2: Is that he absolutely... The funny part is he absolutely looks the part of that guy. Like, if you told me he was 32, you put a cigarette in his mouth, and he looks that guy. He's got kind of long hair in the back, with the, almost a little bit of a mullet. He's got this big, thick mustache. It's fascinating.
6: All right.
1: Yeah, that is
6: I
1: cool.
6: like him already. What's his – give me that name again.
2: Lachi Pazoban.
6: All right.
1: Write it down. You'll be hearing a lot from him.
6: Lachi Pazoban.
1: Yes. Scott, as always, man, we appreciate you, and we will talk again on Friday.
2: Absolutely. See you guys.
1: Take care. 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
23: Heads are exploding in Chicago Bears territory in their fan base, and this is a story that deserves attention across the country. 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
9: 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Good morning, Oklahoma City. Good morning, Tulsa. Good morning, world. Good morning.
11: Great. I'm late again. Keys. Where are my keys?
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2: 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Good morning, Oklahoma City. Good morning, Tulsa. Good morning, Norman. Good morning, Stillwater. Good morning, world. Good morning, America. Good morning and a happy Tuesday, a gentleman.
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0: There we go.
1: Oh, hello.
2: Hello.
0: There we go. Let Curtis join us.
2: No, he doesn't want to hear from me. Man, you're already picking a fight, Phil.
1: Sorry, I said sorry.
0: Don't start none, there won't be none.
2: I'm just trying to sing along to the beautiful music in the morning Spinoza's given to us. My brain, what I was trying to say, actually what I said and you didn't hear it, my brain didn't pick up what you were putting
0: down. Because it was melting.
2: It was, that too. But yes, my brain doesn't work properly in the morning, so it took me a minute. I'm a little slow, Spinoza. So, yes, that was a good one. Yeah. I like that music selection. I'm a little slow, Phil. Sorry.
1: It's the heat.
2: It probably is.
1: Again, 107 today, 108 tomorrow, but then the cold front.
0: Check on other people's dogs and old people today, not just your own. Check on everybody. It's
2: probably a good idea.
0: Just check on everybody. Check on anybody. If you see somebody walking down the road with a bag of groceries today, pull over and just pick them up and take them where they need to be.
2: Just check on them.
0: Yep. Yeah, all right.
1: I saw.
0: Where are you going? I do that.
1: I saw a lot of agitated people yesterday as I was
0: agitated
1: driving.
0: Agitated in what way?
1: Some street people were agitated, shirtless, yelling.
0: Mm-hmm.
1: And I'm thinking, in this heat, you have the energy to yell at traffic.
0: Where were the street people doing their yelling?
1: Memorial,
0: Bill?
1: And Penn.
2: I was going to say, I didn't know Phil hung around the crowd of shirtless street people.
1: Dude was walking past the Target, yelling. Like yelling and screaming at the sky and at traffic.
0: All that happens. I mean, look, first of all, if you're walking yesterday, you got good reason to be yelling.
1: Yeah.
0: Because even though it's 107 yesterday, I got to thinking. Remember I told you guys when I went to the Summer League out in Vegas?
2: Yeah.
0: And I left. And to get a rideshare vehicle, you had to go out and be in the parking lot. The parking Summer League was in the summer in Las Vegas. The parking lot was freshly blacktopped. And we had to be there in that parking lot underneath the
1: waiting
0: sun.
1: Waiting for an Uber.
0: So it's just, I mean, it was as hot a day as I ever remember. And I just went out just to water some plants yesterday afternoon. And I got that same exact feeling of, man, it is, I just jokingly called it Oak Vegas yesterday.
1: Yeah.
0: It feels like Las Vegas here right now. It's hot. And so I understand somebody walking down the street who's got to be moving around by power of their feet, getting a little cranky right now.
2: We got a little.
0: I'm not cranky enough. I got Paul Feinbaum talking mess on Oklahoma Sooners. I like it. Bulletin board, baby.
2: I like the heat. Well, we had the rankings come out finally. You know, everybody's been saying, oh, what if they're in the top? Well, now we know who's in the top 10, who's not, because the AP poll, official AP poll, not projections. The official business came out yesterday. Again, none of that really matters because there's a whole playoff thing and whatnot. But it's good talking. It's talking season. We're not at football season yet, but it's still talking season.
0: Someone on our network yesterday say, I don't put a whole lot of credence in, you know, the preseason polls and stuff like that, and then went on to pontificate for every bit of 10 minutes.
2: I'm not
0: somebody who likes all these preseason polls yet. I am just going to blither and blather and talk nonsense and word salad for the next 10 minutes.
2: Yeah,
0: it was very entertaining.
2: I like the polls because it gives us a little something extra to talk about, you know?
1: A little blood in the water.
2: I know it doesn't mean anything ultimately, but it's fun to talk about. Yeah, a little blood in the water. Get a little Feinbaum action there.
0: Oh, Feinbaum. Who do you think you are? You don't even know. You don't even know the Sooners. You don't even know.
1: By the way, did a quick check. It will be 108 in Las Vegas, so only 1 degree hotter.
0: Won't even notice.
1: Yeah.
0: The only difference is you won't be there.
1: Right. Stay indoors if you can.

0: Oh, no, I'm going to be in a pool.
1: Watching football. Stay cool if you can.
2: Today, you're going to be watching
0: the entire...
2: Oh, you're talking about when you're in Vegas.
0: The entire outdoors that I'll be enjoying in Vegas has a roof over it.
1: Right. Okay.
0: For those of you who've never been to Vegas, the downtown part, the old part, the Fremont Street part, there's a roof over it. You walk outside your casino, there's still a roof.
1: If you ask me, Fremont Street is better than the Strip. I like Fremont Street better. I like the walking, being able to walk from one place to another and not feel like I have to go a million miles to get to the next casino.
0: I can't imagine, because even in the best of circumstances, let's say you just want to walk from one casino to another, it looks like it's right there. Caesars. Oh, I can see it. I can see it. I can see it. You can clearly see it.
1: Yeah, it's right across the street.
0: It's 3 miles away.
1: Yeah.
0: Because each block is a mile. So it's a long walk. But so even in the best of circumstances, you're going to put some walking time in. Now, I can't even imagine having to walk 3 miles to get someplace. I wouldn't like it.
1: Today in Vegas, walking across the street.
0: Blech. Stay hydrated again.
1: Curtis.
0: It's not like you're digging holes today, Phil. You'll be all right.
2: And you're not in Vegas, so don't worry about it.
1: And we might as well
2: You obsess
1: be.
2: Over
1: you
2: Vegas. You're worse? Not even there, bud.
1: They don't have humidity. We do.
2: You're not there. Do your parents have air conditioning?
1: Yeah,
2: that's
1: but
2: the
1: they
2: only
1: don't,
2: thing I would worry
1: yeah,
2: about
1: but
2: they
1: Curtis,
2: live in Vegas.
1: They don't use it.
2: Oh, old people. Old people, they got thin skin, and they like it hot. That's serious. Yeah, they
1: really?
2: Do.
1: Last summer, I went to visit my parents.
2: I know what you're saying. They're always cold.
1: It was 81 degrees in their part of the house. Yep. They live with my sister, and so they have their own little dedicated side house almost. And it was 81 degrees in there, and my dad had a blanket on.
0: Oh, my.
2: They're all, it's a thing.
0: I wish I could be like that right now.
1: Yeah, you know what?
0: I got all
1: it's
0: the air
1: coming.
0: Conditioners.
1: I'm
0: they're all
1: you
0: running
1: right
0: now. They're all just running. They're running.
1: It's coming, because all the old people I know do this. They complain that the AC is way too cold in the middle of like a 108-degree day. They're like, oh, God, I got to turn it down to 80. It's so cold in here. We are the Morning Animals.
0: Mm-hmm.
1: Happy Tuesday, August 18th.
3: You know what it is! It's Taco Tuesday!
0: I have a taco date with my dear friend, Boobs McGee, today.
1: Lovely. Are you going to go to a taco truck or a taco restaurant?
2: I'm not, you know what? I'm not going to weigh in this conversation. Every
0: all
2: time I do.
0: Our taco truck people, bless your heart. Bless
1: yeah, that's
0: your
1: not
0: heart.
1: An easy job
0: not,
1: today.
0: It's not hot enough outside. You're going to go inside of a truck.
1: I'm going to go out in a box of heat.
0: Right. Just absorb the heat.
2: Phil.
0: We're sitting here and I'm going to cook.
2: I am not going to weigh in on this, but I would just say you need to be inside today.
0: We're going to a
2: this
0: sit-down
2: is not
0: place.
2: Talk, yeah, a sit. See, Phil, people do actually go still and sit down because you and Carrie tried to kill that off. You just want to go to your truck every single day. Thank you, Spinoza. You're supporting mom-and-pop restaurant owner.
1: I'm supporting an even smaller mom-and-pop.
2: Okay, fine, but you can support
1: I'm a man
2: others.
1: Of the streets. Yes, I'm a man of the streets.
2: You mean it's taqueria.
1: Yes, it's Takira.
2: It's Takira. I'm sorry.
0: Bag's friend, Takira. Steve Takira.
1: Ramirez.
2: Steve
1: Takira.
2: That's
1: Ramirez.
2: Even funnier.
0: Esteban. Can we call him Esteban?
2: So sports and whatnot. We had the top 10 come out. Feinbaum. I think Feinbaum thinks so. He's going to be a good team. He just doesn't think their schedule is conducive to winning, which we can discuss.
0: Sometimes you got to go through things.
2: Well,
0: sometimes the path is not really, really easy. But everybody else who's in that group has to play some tough teams, too.
2: Sure.
0: There are some easy schedules around the country. Let's look at Notre Dame. Let's look at Miami. There's some teams with some easy paths. Texas Tech. There are some teams that don't
2: Indiana
0: have real tough
2: has
0: path.
2: Their conference schedule is not easy, but their non-conference is really easy. But, yeah, we'll get into that. The Clippers situation is... somehow they're going to get away with it. It's not over yet because the NBA hasn't said anything. That was an ESPN report.
0: The NBA said one thing yesterday, but it doesn't mean all the things. They said just one thing.
2: Yeah, which if the NBA comes out and says we've found nothing officially, well, then the Kawhi trade can happen because that still is on hold.
0: And we want that to happen. I want Kawhi out of L.A.
2: Yeah,
0: because we want the Clippers to be horrible next year because we can switch picks with
2: them.
0: So all of those things would fall into place. But I would really hate for Steve Ballmer and Kawhi Leonard to get away with stealing.
2: We didn't even get into this. The Lakers situation is getting messy. You talk about a family feud.
0: Always loved Jeannie Buss since I saw her nude in Playboy.
1: Yeah.
0: So anything that she's unhappy about, I'm team Jeannie.
2: Yeah, she has five siblings or six
1: it's
2: of them.
1: Her against her entire family.
2: Her brothers formed a coup. She had control of the voting board in their family, and they pulled. It was like Succession. It's like a real life Succession.
0: It really
2: and
0: is.
2: They pulled a coup behind her back, and they have forced her out. But she's like, no, no, no, no. I have this small fine print in the agreement from a long time ago. We can get in all
0: yeah,
2: that.
0: Yeah, I kept the paperwork.
2: Oh, my gosh. It's such a mess.
1: She owns 18% or their family
2: the
1: owns
2: family
1: 18%.
2: Does. They split it six ways.
1: And she's the governess?
2: One person has to be the face when the NBA Board of Governors, they talk about have meetings. One person represents, like Clay Bennett represents the Thunder. Jeannie Buss has always, for a long time represented the Lakers. And then even when they sold to Mark Walter, the owner of the Dodgers, who then flipped him around like a, Ford Taurus 2 years later. Is that even a car?
1: Yeah, Ford Taurus.
0: By the way, who among you invested in a Ford Taurus just to flip it 2 years later?
1: 1985?
2: I don't know.
0: How about a two-bedroom unit up in the Village?
1: Who's flipping Ford Taurus?
2: Hey, will you shut up and let me roll? He flipped
0: you can
2: the Lakers.
0: Pimp that ride.
2: He flipped the Lakers, Phil. Okay, he flipped your house. Is that a better analogy?
1: Yes.
2: Tough guy.
1: We'll get into all that coming up.
0: Flip that torch.
2: But anyway, she flipped. Mark Walter flipped it to Bob Iger and this Kushner guy less than 12 months later. And she's like, wait, what are we doing here? So now they're basically this new group would kick her out.
0: They really are like Succession. You're exactly right.
2: It really is. They hate each other. They're out for blood.
0: And I love Jeannie. If you've not seen her in the pages of Playboy, some 30
1: She's
0: years ago.
1: She's beautiful right now.
0: Google it up right now. It's a great way to start your day with your toast and coffee.
1: Looks like the tourist retired in 2019.
0: I know. That's why they're vintage right now. You grab one, pimp that bee, make
2: okay,
0: some
2: Phil,
0: cash.
2: Give me a better analogy on the spot.
1: Flip your house.
2: Okay, that doesn't sound as cool.
1: No, what's it? There
0: Flip
1: was never,
0: seen,
2: okay, hey,
0: there.
2: Hey,
1: There's
2: hey,
1: never
2: hey.
1: Anything cool about a Ford Taurus.
2: Okay.
0: Flip the bird.
1: We are the morning animals.
2: Man.
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7: How far can local leaders go in resisting law enforcement through official acts and policies encouraging local agitators to interfere with federal operations against the federal government and lawful authority under the laws of this country before it actually crosses a line into you yourself are breaking the law?
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7: Commander Bovino, he's been ordered basically to leave Minneapolis by the higher-ups in the federal government, along with some but not all of the Border Patrol agents who are on the ground there. 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
16: What was the biggest surprise in this rankings to you?
17: Yeah, I mean, I don't know how people realistically think Oklahoma is going to finish in the top 10. You can say whatever you want about what they have and John Mateer, and we were together at SEC Media Days, but Matt, their schedule is beyond brutal. Second week of the year, they go to Michigan. So if Michigan is highly regarded and they're in the top 20, then what's going to happen when Oklahoma gets there? And that's not even talking about a road trip to Georgia in September, Red River against Texas. I don't know how they finish in the top 10.
1: We are the Morning Animals. It's Tuesday, August 18th.
0: He made no mention of the fact that number two in the poll, Oregon, has to make a trip to Oklahoma State in week two.
2: That's a whole separate conversation.
0: I know.
2: I'm sure
0: there are challenging schedules all over that top 10.
2: I'm sure he was worried about that trip in another discussion.
0: Notre Dame. Got to play. Maybe.
2: Well, the USC dropped him.
0: BYU. Have to play Miami.
2: Miami.
0: There you go. There you go. We have two games.
2: Top five or top seven.
0: Miami's up there, too. So, got to play Notre Dame. There are games on people's schedules. They're tough. But, you know, the funny thing is about about OU's schedule, though, is everybody focusing on those games. I mean, Georgia, Texas, Michigan. The rest of it is really, really. I mean, you're just leaving a bunch of people out who are pretty good in the
2: SEC. Well, that's why he's saying that he doesn't think they can be in the top 10.
0: He's exactly right. Well, he's exactly right. It's a very tough road, but I also take into consideration, I think this is going to be a very good OU team this year. I'm excited.
2: Yeah, they're
0: going
2: to be good.
0: I put my money behind my mouth, Paul. What are you doing?
2: Well, so money in which way? Like over under?
0: No, as in winning SEC, as in over, as in winning a national championship.
2: Woo! You're going to put money on it?
0: You bet your sweet ass, Curtis Fitzpatrick.
2: Hey, that'll be a great bet if you do. See, you're actually saying they're going to do something rather than not do something.
0: Well, those of you out there who would like to take the bet of they're not going to win the world championship, I choose to take every other team in the NCAA.
2: They've got a chance. But I think they have a chance only because of their schedule. Because if they get through, like the Michigan, those three games, Michigan, Georgia, Texas, they are underdogs in all three of those games as it currently stands. You win two of those three, you're looking pretty good. Just win, you know. You can afford to slip up later in the year, I guess.
0: That Ole Miss, Texas A&M, Missouri finish.
2: Yeah, but, I mean, two of those games were at home. They beat Missouri last year.
0: It's a softer portion of schedule once you get past Texas.
2: Yeah, listen, Kentucky, Mississippi State, South Carolina, and Florida, they're going to be favoring all those games, without a doubt.
0: Those teams aren't rolling over, but those are much better odds on those games. But, no, listen, Paul, thank you for your opinion. Put some money into our shattered.
1: We are the Morning Animals on this Tuesday, August 18th. 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
25: He swings and hits a drive deep left center field. 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It is gone. Over the wall, a home run for Ohtani. Home run number 28. An opposite field shot, and Shohei comes across, touches home plate. He has done it again.
2: Oh, man, some baseball last night. Shohei Ohtani hit not one, but two big flies for the Dodgers, number 28 and number 29. And the Dodgers, who have been struggling, the best way to remedy struggles is go to play the Rockies and their pitching staff. That'll help things, and they did that last night. Ohtani with two home runs for the Dodgers against Colorado in their 11-5 win. We had the montage. The Cubs beat the White Sox in a walk-off La Windy City.
0: Pete
2: Crow, Armstrong, walk-off home run in 10 innings. The Cubs win 7-5. Congrats to all Cubby fans. 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
1: Welcome and a happy Tuesday, August 18th. We are the Morning Animals in Zynga, Spinozzi. Curtis Fitzpatrick and Kerry Murdoch. Clear today, 107 for the high. Clear tomorrow, 108 for the high. Then the cold front moves in, partly cloudy on Thursday, 100 for the high.
0: That's not funny.
1: Currently,
0: stop trying to make it funny. It's
1: 76
0: dangerous, Phil.
1: At 98.1 FM, WWLSD Sports Animal. Good morning, Oklahoma City. Good morning, Tulsa. Good morning, Norman. Good morning, Stillwater. Good morning, world. Good morning, America. Good morning, and a very happy Tuesday, gentlemen.
0: It's no longer Monday. So you got that going for you, which is nice.
2: I was like, wait, I'm doing the math. I'm like, yeah, you know what? He's right.
1: It isn't Monday.
0: When we get here tomorrow, we're only going to be 10 days away. 11 days away, football. I'm sorry. Off on the math. But anyway, we're counting down the days quickly. Once we get to 10, I told you I have all those numbers. Like 25 is a big number to me.
2: Yeah.
0: 10's a big day, too. So
2: once anyway, you get to 10, it's...
0: Yeah, we're getting closer.
2: Slide. Phil's got his own countdown going.
1: To what?
2: Number of days where you can fake a day off because it's when T-Bag comes back. You're counting down the days till T-Bag comes back so you can get your mystery illness.
1: Because
2: you know what's happening?
1: Spinozzi's off after
0: you can't
1: that.
0: Fake sick next week.
2: Oh, yeah. Sorry, buddy. Phil sounds so healthy right now.
1: And then once we get to September, I got
2: football.
1: A vacation. Football, I suppose.
0: But yeah, you wait till football to take vacation.
1: That's sure.
2: Right. That's fine.
1: Mm-hmm. Right.
2: You're not as needed during the football season. Sorry.
1: I'm fine with that.
2: Your services are
1: you
2: no longer.
1: You think I'm going to be offended? I'm not.
2: Well, we yeah.
0: Phil's not the personnel you need. Yeah, you have the people who are that personnel. You know,
2: sure. either way,
0: you just aren't that.
2: You are definitely going to be so happy when T-Bag is back. He's not as worried about you leaving or me leaving or Kerry. No. T-Bag is his most important person.
0: Non-essential.
1: Speaking of Kerry, good morning, Mr. Kerry Murdoch.
2: Is it?
0: He chooses not to speak to you, Phil. What have you done?
1: I swear to God, he
2: doesn't sound as good.
0: I heard him breathing.
1: He just texted me.
2: You made it sound. Yeah, I heard some rumblings in the background.
1: Clearly, he's passed out. Anyway, carry on. Sorry about that.
2: That's all right.
1: False alarm.
2: We were discussing a little bit of baseball last night. We had the OU top 10 discussion yesterday.
0: Yeah, both of our teams failed us last night.
2: Cardinals actually had a doubleheader, so they split.
0: Okay, you got one.
2: I mean, I would rather have, because they lost, the one they lost was a walk-off, which sucked, but yeah, I mean, not the worst day. Phil tells me we have Kerry back again.
1: Yes.
6: Smack me on the ass.
1: Oh
6: yeah! Stop talking baseball. I don't care about baseball.
2: Okay, just chill out, dude. We're just passing some time.
6: Baby, chill out,
2: stop.
6: Dude. Why don't you whine more?
2: Yeah,
6: why don't you whine some more?
2: Literally, the guy
6: whine a little
2: about...
6: bit more, whiner. Whine a little bit more, whiner.
1: Kerry, how are you this
6: Good morning.
1: Morning?
2: Clearly, he's being a
6: I'm fantastic.
2: Bear. I don't think you
6: except
2: are.
6: Except for Curtis
0: this
6: is here.
0: God. This is homeroom, and somebody came
6: dude,
0: to homeroom.
6: Let's send him to Europe.
0: This morning.
6: Send him back to Europe.
2: Kerry is so much more pleasant when you actually deal with him in person. He's not the fake tough guy he is now.
0: Oh,
2: like in person, he's a cuddly, bear.
6: Beat your ass.
0: All right.
2: Fake tough guy.
1: All right.
2: Say that too. To my face, pal. You wouldn't dare.
6: You're skinny. I'll say it.
2: I got reach, buddy.
1: He could eat you.
2: He could eat me. Yes. Good morning, Kerry.
6: Throw my weight around in a good way. Good morning.
2: I don't even know what that means, but it sounded funny.
6: How are we? How are we doing?
2: We're good.
6: How is everybody?
2: It's
6: going to be 180 degrees today.
0: Mm-hmm.
2: It is.
0: And it's going to be 180 degrees for a while, and we've been building to it. So I think people are kind of used to it, but 107 is really, really, really freaking hot.
6: A little bit of practice this morning, so that'll be good. We can get back to business.
2: We had Spinozzi's ready to fight Paul Feinbaum. We had the audio.
6: Yeah, I saw
2: of him.
6: That.
2: Yeah. You'll play it? You'll play it for Kerry?
1: I can play it.
6: No, I don't need to hear Paul Feinbaum. We go on a show all the time.
2: Man. So
6: we,
2: no
6: we,
2: audio.
6: We can handle Paul Feinbaum.
2: No talking today, Phil. Those are the rules.
6: Listen. I hope that, I'm going to demand that we go on a show today. and set this record straight.
0: Go on a show.
6: That son of a bitch.
1: For those of you just tuning in and did not hear what Paul Feinbaum said, Kerry, you don't have to listen.
16: What was the biggest surprise in this rankings to you?
17: Yeah, I mean, I don't know how people realistically think Oklahoma is going to finish in the top 10. You can say whatever you want about what they have and John Mateer, and we were together at SEC Media Days, but Matt, their schedule is beyond brutal. Second week of the year, they go to Michigan. So if Michigan is highly regarded and they're in the top 20, then what's going to happen when Oklahoma gets there? And that's not even talking about a road trip to Georgia in September, Red River against Texas. I don't know how they finish in the top 10.
6: I like how he implied that they had that he and John Mateer had sex in Tampa Bay this year.
0: I didn't catch it that
1: no,
0: way.
1: No, me neither. I'm going to take
2: said they were together.
0: I didn't. But I don't think it was inferred.
2: Kerry has a different filter today.
6: I mean, like, you know,
2: Kerry. Everything Kerry's hearing comes out differently on his end of the headphones.
1: I like that he woke up crazy.
0: That's right, Paul.
6: I get it. Like, Paul's just saying their schedule is murder. I mean, it just is.
0: There's three games there.
6: And who could survive that? I mean, that's what he's saying.
0: Who, basically, if anyone?
2: Not a human being alive
0: who, if
2: can
0: anyone
2: survive
0: could possibly
2: those
0: make it through that gauntlet alive.
2: I don't think Brent Venables wants to suit his team up. He's going to be so scared, Kerry.
6: I mean, you know. Maybe he's just offended by the fact that John Mateer never wears a shirt.
0: And he should not.
1: Man. That's a.
0: And he should wear really. And he should wear.
1: That is one chiseled human being.
0: He should
1: being.
0: Wear Tate Sandell short shorts, too, to show off those thighs.
2: So the combination of sleeveless and
6: Tate
2: shorts.
6: Sandell comes out and just kicks in Speedos this year. That's
0: he
6: what
0: should
6: he should
0: just,
6: do.
0: I mean, if Mateer should just wear like a loincloth.
6: A banana hammock.
0: A loincloth or banana hammock at most.
2: That was a morning
0: Why
2: show.
0: Why cover
2: name.
0: That?
2: Loincloth and
6: loin
2: banana hammock.
6: Loincloth and banana hammock,
0: that's
6: yeah.
0: right.
2: In the mornings.
0: It was down in the south of Florida.
1: He literally should only wear a cup. And that's it.
6: So well, anyway. You got to kind of have the jock strap to hold
1: Fine,
6: it up.
1: Fine, with the get the jock strap with the pouch and put the cup in.
0: Just
1: there.
0: Something to give this boy
6: pouch.
0: At home while he's running.
1: Pouch. Dude, my athletic supporter had a pouch for a cup.
6: Well, that's what an athletic supporter is. It's just a pouch.
0: Again, can
6: with
0: we
6: your ass cheeks hanging out?
0: Can we redesign those athletic supporters? Turn them upside down. It's just a point of contention with me. They're the what? Wrong way.
1: Why?
0: The part for the marbles should be on the bottom.
6: They did. I'm telling you, they did redesign them. They were like, you know.
0: They used to be wide on top.
6: They were curved.
1: Yeah, I remember. It was like a little triangle.
0: All bad. And the triangle should have been upside down.
6: That was in the
0: 70s. So you could give your boys a rest.
6: Them.
0: That's good. I'm glad technology has come there.
6: Since you stopped playing.
0: Fantastic.
6: Although no one wears them anymore.
0: Yeah, they really don't wear them anymore.
1: I stopped wearing them.
0: It's good.
1: Just a couple of days ago.
0: Right.
2: So you.
0: Sharon punches him there.
2: Anyway, if you missed it, Phil, OU comes in at 10th.
1: 10!
2: In the top 25. OSU actually got votes.
0: Eight of them, I hear.
2: For a team that won one game last year, just to get anybody saying, yeah, they might be a top 25 team. That's
6: they got,
2: pretty.
6: Really? They got votes?
2: You got eight.
0: It's fantastic.
2: They got eight votes for a one-win team from a year ago.
6: That's amazing.
2: I can't tell if Kerry's being condescending or
1: no,
2: not.
1: No, let him be.
6: No, that was my Al voice.
2: It was a good Al.
6: Don't you have the Al? You know, that's amazing.
2: Working, efforting.
1: We are.
6: It's amazing.
1: The morning animals.
0: Uh-huh.
1: This is 98.1 FM, WWLS, the sports animal. We got your first take.
6: I stayed up too late last night. I'm a little loopy.
1: That's okay. You're okay. Be brave. We are the Morning Animals, and we've got your birthdays coming up next.
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15: 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Buckle up and drive safe. That's your Right Now Traffic, and I'm Anthony Vigil.
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19: That's right, because it's my birthday. My birthday.
0: This would indeed be Tuesday, August 18th. So go ahead.
26: You know what it is. It's Taco Tuesday.
0: It most assuredly is. So enjoy. If you're celebrating anything else of any significance whatsoever, then happy, happy to you. Celebrity birthday's gone, but not forgotten. Robert Redford, fantastic actor from so many classics, including All the President's Men, Sting, Butch Cassidy and the Sundance Kid, Brubaker, Oscar-winning director for Ordinary People, and of course, he's Roy Hobbs.
2: Incredible movie. Much better than the book.
0: What happens in the book that's different?
2: Strikes out.
0: Oh, that sucks. That would have been a horrible ending.
6: Wow, you're a weird book guy, huh?
0: Huh? Wait till he tells you about Lord of the Flies. I'm telling you, you are not going to like that.
1: No,
0: Piggy. Oh, Piggy. All right, also along with Robert Redford, gone but not forgotten, the great Patrick Swayze. Come on. We know him all the way back to The Outsiders, the sports classic Youngblood.
2: Hockey player, right?
1: Mm-hmm. Yes.
0: Rob Lowe. What was her name?
1: Mrs. McGinley. Tea with Mrs.
0: Tea
1: McGinley.
0: Tea with Mrs. McGinley was your welcome to that hockey team. Red Dawn, And then, of course, he made Pottery with Demi Moore and Ghost, and then Danced the Night Away. Oh, how he danced.
3: You know, nobody puts baby in a corner.
0: Or Carrie. Nobody puts baby or Carrie in the corner.
6: You know, one of his, I don't want to say best roles, but just weirdest roles was in the movie Donnie Darko.
0: Not seen Donnie Darko.
6: I wouldn't recommend that you see
0: okay,
6: it.
0: Okay, good. I'll stay away then. I mean, when people tell me you won't like
6: he
0: it,
6: I plays like a motivational speaker.
0: Yeah?
6: Who ends up getting caught with a bunch of like child pornography.
0: No, that's not good.
6: Yeah, it's a weird, weird movie. And he's a weird, weird character in it. But like Jake Gyllenhaal gets in it. Like he takes the mic in the middle of like one of his like motivational speeches. And just starts like going after him.
0: Oh my.
6: Like it's a mood.
0: Did he have any idea of the karate skills of the man that he was yelling at?
6: Yeah. He did not.
0: Which we're going to now get.
6: Jake Gyllenhaal did not guard his throat while he was, you know.
0: Exactly right. Well, just don't say those words. All right, but I saved the best for last with Patrick Swayze.
10: How's it going, Mio?
0: Well, he was the Mio in question in the movie Roadhouse, and he was. Actually, part of the greatest acted scene in the history of cinema. It can't be argued. I won't hear it.
18: Do something, brah.
20: Special Agent Utah. I knew I could count on you.
18: You gotta go down. You cross the line and people trusted you and they die.
20: You know there's no way I can handle a cage, man.
18: I don't care. You gotta go down. It's gotta be that way.
0: Not even nominated for an Oscar. What is going on?
1: There's something wrong in the world.
0: I agree. And, of course, Patrick had the voice of an angel.
21: Feel the breath in my face. Her body close to me.
0: Which network's going to have a crazy for Swayze marathon today?

0: Still alive and well, as far as we know.
1: Wait.
0: Okay, what?
1: Okay. Isn't it Bill Murray that every time he sees Roadhouse?
2: Yes.
1: And Patrick Swayze is having sex with Kelly Lynch. He calls her husband.
0: Mm-hmm.
2: And he says, I'm watching Patrick Swayze while your wife.
3: Yes.
2: And then he hangs up.
3: That's so fantastic.
2: He says it happens like, it'll be like 3 a.m.
3: Right.
4: Who is Kelly Lynch's husband?
2: He's a filmmaker, and he's friends with Bill Murray.
3: I can't think of it either. I can't think of his name either, but I think that's awesome. It's awesome. All right, now still alive and well as far as Andy Samberg. He was part of this, which won him an Emmy, oddly enough.

0: Dennis Leary, very, very funny and very edgy stand-up comedian.
1: And I also don't go for this other thing now with MTV being so big where you get a band that gets a hit video and all of a sudden they think that they're like icons and they can tell us how to feel about environmental issues and how to vote and stuff. You know what I'm talking about? Like R.E.M. Shiny, happy people. Hey, hey, hey, hey, hey. Pull that bus over to the side of the pretentiousness turnpike, all right? I want everybody off the bus. I want the shiny people over here and the happy people over here, okay?
0: Yeah, he was a little, he had a lot going on there. Also, a damn fine actor, as evidenced in a holiday classic, The Ref, where he cusses as much as anyone's ever cussed in a movie. Still good. Rescue Me, the sports classic, Draft Day, Operation Dumbo Drop, yeah. The Thomas Crown Affair, and he voiced Diego in the Ice Age movies.
2: I'm just so offended. Like, I've told you so many times to watch Rescue Me, and you never have.
0: I still haven't. I'm waiting for it when I'm a shut-in or I'm incarcerated. That's exactly what I'm.
2: I mean,
0: all
2: that's
0: the time
2: like the perfect television series for you.
0: All right, all right, all right. But just because I haven't yet doesn't mean I won't.
2: I have it on DVD, and I will give it to you.
0: Well, give me a DVD player while you're at it.
2: You have you don't have a DVD player.
0: Right. Yeah. I'm guaranteeing your garage full of toys you're not using is a DVD player you're not
3: using.
0: When
3: did you
0: either.
3: Buy that DVD, Kerry?
2: Early 2000s.
4: I was going to say 2004.
3: Has it been opened?
2: Oh, yeah. Yeah, okay. I've rewatched it many times. I mean, it's one of the best television series, like right under Breaking Bad.
0: Really? That good?
2: It's that good.
0: Okay.
2: Yes.
0: All right. All right. Well, you didn't tell me that. Edward Norton, way back in the day, won an Oscar for Primal Fear. That's a great movie. Along with doing a bang-up job in Fight Club. Who saw that ending coming? I mean, come on. I enjoyed him very much as the very douchey Worm in Rounders. Bad guy, that Worm. Also played the Incredible Hulk, but I guess he wasn't asked to return because he's difficult to work with. At least that's what they say. I don't know. I didn't see that Hulk version, but he was likable enough to date Salma Hayek, so good for him. He didn't care about no stinking Hulk. He got to date Salma Hayek. And Christian Slater, very, very likable actor, amazing in True Romance. You also know from the craptastical classic Broken Arrow with John Travolta.
2: It's so bad.
0: It's so good. Phil?
4: Yeah?
0: I don't know. I've not seen the ranking of your members of Wu-Tang Clan in quite some time, but I'm not sure, but I think behind ODB, a.k.a. Dirt McGirt.
4: He's always at the top.
0: RZA, Gizza, Raekwon, Method Man, and Ghostface Killah. I think your favorite was Wu-Tang Clan member. I didn't even add his name.

0: Master Killer's birthday. Master Killer's birthday.
1: I've always been a Ghostface guy.
2: That's just me, though.
0: He likes his Wu-Tang. Dennis Elliott's a drummer for Foreigner.

0: Would have happily covered that, but we had no one that could sing like Lou Gramm.
1: No, it's a voice.
2: Even Lou Gramm can't sing like Lou Gramm anymore.
1: Mm-mm. Oh, no old people can. Ada, Oklahoma's Zach Malloy from the Nixons having a birthday. I believe he's also a friend of the sports animal.
0: He is.
1: Morning, Zach.

0: good song.
1: Man, I distinctly remember that song playing on the speakers of my college job at Homeland, doing the overnight stock boy shift.
0: I thought you didn't say shift. I thought something else was coming out.
1: I quit so I could go to OU Texas because I knew my boss wouldn't let me off for the weekend.
2: Carrie, you remember Mr. Bills?
1: Oh, yeah.
2: My first night ever at OU as a student, saw the Nixons play at Mr. Bills.
0: Really?
2: Didn't know anything about him. We just stumbled upon him because that's where the crowd was going. Right, let's go there.
0: What was Mr.
1: Bills? Oh, when we were in school, there was a night when Toad the Wet Sprocket and the Gin Blossoms played.
2: Yeah, that was at the student union, weirdly. Memories, Carrie. We got him.
1: There we go.
0: Birthday hotness. I just wanted to. I didn't want to rush. I just.
1: Curtis and I just had a moment.
0: No, you were having so saver time, and you guys were sharing something so positive and beautiful. I didn't want to move on.
2: It'll go bad at some point.
0: All right. Madeline Snow is having her birthday. I think she is one of the most beautiful actresses and women to ever grace the screen. 12 Monkeys.
3: I
0: loved
3: her in the 12 Monkeys.
0: Shortcuts. Revenge. Madeline Snow is just.
1: Last of the Mohicans and Shortcuts. What a pairing right there.
3: I have not watched Last of the Mohicans in a very long time.
0: Her versatility is her strength, along with being
1: anybody has.
2: It's not a rewatch, probably. It's more of a one-time watch.
1: I will find you.
3: He was the last.
2: Hold on, that was pretty good.
3: Of the Mohicans.
2: Can you do that again, Carrie?
1: I will find you.
3: That is good. God, I got goosebumps.
1: Yeah. I mean, that was when Daniel Day-Lewis was just a regular actor before he, like, searched out every role.
3: How insane he was.
1: He searched out every role that was just a crazy person.
2: I think that's where people are like, man, that guy's really good.
1: Yeah.
0: Let's make him Lincoln. Let's make him.
1: Now
0: was he Bill the Butcher?
2: Bill the Butcher before Lincoln.
0: Bill the Butcher's my favorite. But Lincoln was great, though.
2: He was. My Left Foot was the Oscar role he had. The first.
3: There Will Be Blood.
2: There Will Be Blood. He's won a couple Oscars.
3: The Bastard in a Basket.
0: The Bastard in a Basket.
3: Yeah, that's a great scene.
2: I'm telling you, if you want to see if you want to see an unexpected bastard role by him, Phantom Thread, also Oscar nominated.
3: Oh my!
2: He was a clothier, and he was a bastard clothier.
0: So a bad clothier.
2: He was a mean, like
0: really,
2: like. Intimidating, like you know how like what's the drumming movie with J.K. Simmons and Miles Teller?
0: Whiplash.
2: Like you wouldn't go into a movie and sell it like, hey, there's this really mean and evil band teacher or music teacher, and
1: there's a great story that Leo DiCaprio told about how basically Martin Scorsese sent him. To try and convince Daniel Day-Lewis to do what's the movie, New York movie?
2: Gangs of New York,
1: yeah. And he was talking about how they like he went with him and they like walked around like Central Park forever before he ever even said anything. Like, go find that. It's a fascinating.
0: He made me go
1: story.
0: For a walk with him before we could talk business. I like that. All right, quickly, this day in history, going back in time. We got a couple audio files in here, and this better be part of your collection because it was 40 years ago. Oh, my God, this is going to make you feel old. This day in must-have vinyl, 1986, Bon Jovi released their third album, Slippery When Wet, Being So Dirty.
1: Got it.
0: And they just blew the crap up.

0: Not everybody loves John Bon Jovi, though.
1: I mean, Steve Ray Vaughan is dead, and we can't get John Bon Jovi in a helicopter. Come on, folks.
2: Oh, wow.
0: Dennis Leary.
2: Wow.
0: Dennis Leary. Sir. And 20 years ago at the movies, everybody ran to the Bijou down the street, put your money in that nice booth. The lady gave you a ticket. You went to see.
3: Enough is enough. I have had it with these snakes on this plane. Everybody strap in. I'm about to open some windows.
0: Yeah, snakes on a plane. And that's it for me this morning.
4: Well done.
0: All right. This is a day I look forward to every year because of a trivia question I get to ask. Mm-hmm. Because you get to yell something at Phil that I want you to yell at Phil. And Carrie already tipped you off what it was a little bit earlier because it's Patrick Swayze's birthday. Of course, the movie Roadhouse, the classic, where Patrick, a.k.a. Dalton, he has a knockdown, drag-out fight with Brad Wesley henchman Jimmy.
5: Who also was a pilot in Armageddon.
0: Yeah, he was, right.
6: Oh, Jimmy.
0: And Dalton is forced to rip the throat out of him.
6: He had to.
0: For having the unmitigated gall, the temerity, if you will, to say something you just don't tell another fella. So for 29 seconds, your favorite song.
5: You don't
0: song,
5: tell a woman, a child, a man, anyone that.
0: All I need you to do is, and you have to wait, Phil, don't pick it up until I come in there because I want to hear it yelled.
4: Sure.
0: You have to call Phil at 405-900-WWLS and scream the line that got Jimmy killed. What did he say to Dalton to make him so mad that he ripped his throat out? And don't be shy. He's heard it before.
4: I've never heard talk like that before. 405.
0: Please be a woman. Please be a woman. Please be a woman.
4: 405-900-WWLS. If you get it right, and you probably will, 29 seconds of your favorite song. So call now.
0: Borders on workplace harassment, I know, but it's funny.
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1: Commander Bovino, he's been ordered basically to leave Minneapolis by the higher-ups in the federal government, along with some but not all of the Border Patrol agents who are on the ground there. 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
2: And just like that, there goes the summertime break. 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
9: Fly ball. That's to right. That's back. That is gone. Ball game. PCA walks it off in the 10th. And the Cubs knock out the Sox in 10.
10: Go ahead, Phil. I'm not allowed to talk baseball.
11: No, you can. It's okay.
10: Okay.
11: I give you dispensation.
10: That was Pete Crow Armstrong of the Cubs hitting a home run for the Cubs to win it in a game against the White Sox of Chicago in 10 innings. There you go. Hey, OU checks in at number 10 and he first AP top 25. OSU got 8 votes. So things are looking up in Stillwater as well after a one-win season. We are the Morning Animals.
11: We are the Morning Animals. And before the break, Spinozzi asked a trivia question for 29 seconds of your favorite song.
12: Happy heavenly birthday to Patrick Swayze. So many great movies, but the two our faves, Roadhouse and Point Break. And also, a truck driver, thank you so much for hitting me up on the Spinozzi text line. You owe me $100, of course, for Christmas. But told me, don't forget the truck driving classic, Black Dog. An absolute
11: Black Dog,
12: classic.
11: Yeah.
12: Come on. My mistake. But anyway.
11: Didn't he play fiddle in that?
12: I don't know.
11: I think he did.
12: I don't.

0: I don't know. But Roadhouse is where I want to focus because of a fight scene. See, the bad guy, Brad Wesley, had a heavy. His name was Jimmy.
1: Mm-hmm.
0: And Patrick and, or Dalton and Jimmy just had a really good, I mean, right down on the water, on the beach, had a great fight scene. And at one point or another, Jimmy said something that's so unforgivable that Patrick Swayze ripped his throat out. And all I wanted you to do was yell that unforgivable thing at Phil, and I'll be darned, somebody did.
1: Yeah, you came in and got to see it firsthand.
0: The look on Phil's face, priceless.
1: Jesse from Bethany called in and said...
2: I used to f*** guys like you in prison.
0: Even if you did. Why is that what's coming up? Is the wrestling? Oh, is it the fisticuffs? I mean, it was rough and it wasn't a good relationship? Whatever, but whatever reason he did it, Patrick Swayze was none too pleased, ripped his throat out.
1: You're the guy playing Jimmy, and you read the script, really? And you just go, I have to say this?
0: Yeah.
1: I have to say this?
0: It's next to Ned Beatty having to do what he did in Deliverance. I think it would be the most surprising screen read. I mean, your audition. In his audition, they're like, okay, hey, good to see you. Good looking kid. I hear good things. I need you to say the following line. With conviction.
1: I don't think I can.
0: I'm going to pass.
1: Forgetting it right, Jesse from Bethany wanted to go real old school. Hank Williams, little jambalaya.

0: poor well, little Hank lovely. Williams. We are the Morning Animals. Coming up next in Hollywood Sleaze, Pat McAfee's fans are not fans of his singing. We'll give you all the details coming up next in Hollywood Sleaze.
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0: Good morning! And a very happy Tuesday, August 18th. We are the Morning Animals. It is time once again for Hollywood Sleaze, sponsored by David Stanley Chrysler Jeep Dodge in Midwest City. Right across from Tinker, that's where the big birds fly. Pat McAfee released his debut album on Friday. It's called The Diary of a Polarizing Figure. And the reviews are not good at all.
16: What were your expectations going in?
17: Terrible. What part of Pat McAfee music debut was supposed to be good?
0: Mm-hmm. Well, even his hardcore fans are roasting his song, Blue Collar Symphony. Here's just a taste of that. He posted this on his social media.
18: They

0: I mean, it's so overproduced.
1: Yeah,
0: that's one thing, and he sounds a whole lot like about 10 other performers. I'm just wondering, is that going to be part of game day?
1: I don't think so.
0: I don't know, man. They got a lot of hours to fill.
2: Nah.
1: Well, one person.
0: All right, wager. Piece of slice of pizza. Pat McAfee will sing game day.
1: I say no.
2: We'll sing on game day. Look at that. Phil's fine.
1: No.
2: Phil, when's the last time Phil actually stepped up and made a bet? There you go, Phil.
3: Can you do that much auto-tune live?
1: I don't know if you can.
0: Oh, I would think it would be lip-sync. But.
1: He's so buried in the mix, I can't even tell what the lyrics were.
2: Phil, a Dado's pizza bet with Spinozzi. There you go. You're on the books.
0: If you still not had the great pleasure of Dado's pizza, come on, what are you doing?
2: Okay, so the bet is what exactly? That he'll perform it live on game day?
0: Yeah, he will perform and sing live on game day.
1: I say he will not. Right. I say he will not do that.
0: It's called the Pat No Pat Sing.
1: Right.
0: Okay.
1: By the way, one person in the audience said, don't listen to the haters, Pat. This bleep is worse than even what they say.
0: Don't listen to the bad words they're saying to you.
1: Because it's worse.
0: It's even worse.
1: Another said, love the show, Pat, but not enough people are telling you no. So, ooh.
0: All right.
3: Yeah, that screams a guy that thinks he can do whatever he wants to do.
0: Patrick Swayze sang and had a hit. There are just times in history where there are certain performers that get to sing, and they can do anything. That's where he is right now.
3: Who was that one soap opera actor that had the song?
0: Jack Wagner. All I need. Don Johnson had a song.
3: Don Johnson's song was better. Yeah.
1: Don Johnson toured with the Power Station as their lead singer because the lead singer for the Power Station didn't want to go on tour.
0: Pat, listen, I don't like a whole lot about you and you ruined game day and whatnot, but I think that's a damn fine song.
1: Hayden Panettiere's death, unfortunately, was apparently the result of an overdose.
0: Ugh.
1: Isn't that sad?
0: It's a young person dying. It's tragic no matter what, but I hate that.
1: The 911 call mentioned an overdose and Narcan was found on a mattress. That's what they do to try and resuscitate somebody who's had some sort of opioid overdose. Unfortunately, it did not work. That is really sad. You hate to hear it because she's been plagued with issues her entire life. And then finally, I just love local news. This is from Detroit about foods that you can eat or you shouldn't eat.
0: Okay.
1: Let's just hear how it goes down again. This is a morning show, a local news morning show in Detroit.
4: Now they're ice fishing because everything is frozen.
0: Mm-hmm.
4: And you're looking for fat in the beaver.
0: Yeah.
4: The beaver is the most sought after.
0: It is.
4: Ryan, do you think you could eat beaver? It's fat and then it's meat.
1: I just wanted to play that for you.
0: Of course you did, and the world loves you for it.
1: I like
5: nice beaver.
1: I like when it gets silly.
0: Mm-hmm.
1: That is all the time we have.
0: I tried to punch the beaver at Bucky's.
1: Don't do it. That's all the time we have for Hollywood Sleaze, sponsored by David Stanley Chrysler Jeep Dodge in Midwest City, across from Tinker. That's where the big birds fly. Please stand by. Your first take is coming up next.
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17: 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Deep right center. Way back and gone. Welcome back, my friends, to the show that never ends. He is unbelievable. A two-run home run, number 29 on the season, 452 feet.
2: Shohei Ohtani and the Dodgers beat the Rockies 11-5 last night. Ohtani had two home runs, number 28 and 29. The guy he's in the running with for MVP in the National League also had a pretty decent night last night as the Cubs beat the White Sox 7-5 in 10 innings. Pete Crow Armstrong became the seventh player in baseball history to have a leadoff home run and a walk-off home run. So he had two last night as the Cubs beat the White Sox. We are the Morning Animals.
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18: Speaking of L.A., there's the Clippers and the investigation into how all this money went to Kawhi Leonard. Since it wasn't a payroll thing, sources telling ESPN the NBA finding no evidence showing that owner Steve Ballmer funneled money through team sponsors to pay Leonard in order to circumvent the salary cap.
19: What was the biggest surprise in this rankings to you?
20: I don't know how people realistically think Oklahoma is going to finish in the top 10. Their schedule is beyond brutal. Second week of the year, they go to Michigan. That's not even talking about a road trip to Georgia in September, Red River against Texas. I don't know how they finished in the top 10.
21: I love our roster. I mean, I really do. I think, you know, we're a talented roster. We're way different on paper this year than we were last year, but we're not done.
22: High fly ball. That's to right. That's back. That is gone. Ball game. PCA walks it off in the 10th, and the Cubs knock out the Sox in 10.
1: Welcome and a very happy Tuesday, August 18th. We are the Morning Animals. Nzinga, Spinozzi, Curtis Fitzpatrick, and Kerry Murdoch. 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
19: What was the biggest surprise in this rankings to you?
20: Yeah, I mean, I don't know how people realistically think Oklahoma is going to finish in the top 10. You can say whatever you want about what they have and John Mateer, and we were together at SEC Media Days, but Matt, their schedule is beyond brutal. Second week of the year, they go to Michigan. So if Michigan is highly regarded and they're in the top 20, then what's going to happen when Oklahoma gets there? And that's not even talking about a road trip to Georgia in September, Red River against Texas. I don't know how they finish in the top 10.
2: All right. That is Paul Feinbaum, as we've established. Kerry does not wish to hear from him, but we heard from him anyway. So OU in the top 10 in the first preseason poll, AP top 25. OSU, by the way, 8 votes, so congrats to them.
0: Look at you.
2: Things are trending up. And listen, what Paul Feinbaum is saying there, and I get this is talking season. We still got a couple weeks to play, so we're going to talk about this. OU's schedule is really tough, but that doesn't mean they can't win enough games to get to the playoff. And if you get to the playoff, guess what? You got a chance to win the national championship. OU has 6 opponents in the top 25 as it currently stands. Things change, they evolve, teams drop out, they lose, they win, and other teams might emerge. OU has 4 teams ahead of them in the top 10 that they play. So right there, you have Georgia, Texas, A&M, and Ole Miss. But if you look at it in a small window, I think a lot of us have looked at the early part of the season. If you can get through the gauntlet through Texas, right? Which includes the 3 games that Feinbaum mentioned, Michigan, Georgia on the road, and Texas. You win a couple of those games, which they are very capable of doing, then you set yourself up nicely for then the next stretch of the season. I think this is just the way I'm looking at the schedule. It does break. And those games are very winnable. Tough, sure. Yeah, you got to go on the road, you know, to Florida. Not going to be easy, but you're a better team than Florida. You win those games up until that stretch where you get A&M and Ole Miss and Missouri at the end of this season, and you win all those other games in the middle, you're setting yourself up really, really nicely. So is it a tough schedule? Yes, we've known that. You play in the SEC, you add another conference game, it's going to be tough. But I do think a 9-3 Oklahoma team with that schedule, because we haven't seen an at-large 3-loss team. Now, I know Alabama got in with 3 losses last year, but that 3rd loss came in an SEC title game. But I think a 3-loss Oklahoma team absolutely can get into the playoff. And I'm not saying they're going to go 9-3. I think they can go 10-2, absolutely. But I'm saying OU's very, very capable of, sorry, Paul Feinbaum, finishing in the top 10 with that schedule, because you can't convince me that all those teams are absolutely better than Oklahoma. So 9-3 and better for this season for this Oklahoma team, that team's going to the playoff.
0: I mean, it is just somebody, you know, trying to get people excited talking about something. I fully understand that, Paul. You've done well. You have us talking about it. But let me give you another team, and you just go, let's play a game. Guess who this is that Paul did not take issue with this team's schedule.
2: All right.
0: This team plays number 2, number 5, number 6, and they also play Michigan. Who is that team that Paul had no problem with? It is Ohio State, who was actually ranked higher than OU. And they played the same Michigan team. They also have 14 USC on their schedule. But he didn't look at that schedule and say that's daunting at all. Not having to play Oregon, Indiana, Texas the second week of the season. So, I mean, good luck with that, Ohio State. I mean, if you're a Buckeyes fan, it's daunting. But, no, everybody knows that. Everybody sees those games in the early part of the season. I think OU's pretty good. I like their chances in all those games. Not saying they're going to go 3-0. Not. But if they get through that somehow, like you said, somehow they get 2 of those 3 games. You look at the rest of that schedule once you get past Texas and you're like, yeah, they can run through this. because none of the teams we're going to see the rest of the way are going to be as good as the teams we just got. Somebody might surprise you. I mean, somebody might step up. A&M might be really, really good. They were good last year. But it's not going to be a cakewalk. But listen, it's going to be a test early. It's going to be an awful lot of fun. Just as an OU fan, hope they pass that test.
3: Here's the problem.
0: There are problems.
2: Here we go.
0: Maybe we can solve it.
3: Let's get to the end of the season. You're going to have a committee that's going to sit in a room, and they're going to say, who are the 12 best? Who is not just who are the 12 best teams, but which of these teams could win a national championship? And look, if OU loses all their games early and then they make a run and they win out, you could make an argument that, oh, well, this team is playing as well as anyone in college football. But they're also going to say, regardless of the schedule, regardless of how ridiculously tough it is, they're going to say, how could a team that loses three games during a football season win a national championship? And that's what I would worry about. For all the people that say, oh, if OU just goes 9-3, they'll get in the playoffs. I don't know that they will. Because you're dealing with humans that are easily swayed by winning games against lesser competition, because that means that, oh, well, we don't know. Like, if you lose three games against anyone, no matter how tough it is, they're going to be like, wow, they've lost three times. They are vulnerable as a team. Like, they didn't do this. They didn't have enough offense here, or their defense wasn't as good as we thought it was here. But if you play lesser competition, it's just basic psychology, and you don't lose and you're not tested, then it leaves you open to say, well, maybe this team has a higher ceiling. Maybe they are, you know, almost unbeatable. Like, it's just, I worry that, you know, having a tough schedule in college football is never accounted for correctly. And I, you know, I think if you're Oklahoma, you have to go 10-2 if you're going to make the playoffs. And, you know, what that means, you lose to Georgia and Texas, and then you make the playoffs. Like, that's it would matter if both of those teams, you know, are in the playoffs too. But I just, 9-3 to me is a very uncomfortable position, no matter what your schedule is.
0: You don't want to be 9-3 and begging for somebody to look at it and talking your way in. No. When you can actually make the case for yourself.
3: And 9-3 would be deserving, like, with that schedule. It would
2: depends
3: be
2: on who you lose to. Yeah. I mean, you don't want to lose to, like, if you lose to,
3: well, it's
2: Missouri,
3: like Texas last year. Texas lost to Florida last year.
2: Right. They lost three games.
3: And that kept them out of the playoffs.
0: So yeah. You can't lose to Florida.
2: Well, that so here so
3: well,
2: I'm
3: how
2: saying,
3: good is Florida, though? I mean,
2: Florida last year was not good. Yeah.
3: They were very up and down.
2: So I hear what you're saying. And you're right. It is challenging and daunting if you lose that third game, or it's worrisome. I get it. We've not had a three loss in the 2 years now that we've had this expanded playoff. We've not had a three loss regular season team get into the playoff. Like last year, Alabama had three losses. They got in, but that third loss was in the title game. So they were 10-2 in the regular season. We had,
3: look, this is,
2: hold on,
3: this
2: we had Clemson
3: is,
2: a couple years ago,
3: no,
2: lost three. And I'm telling you,
3: I want to say it.
2: It is going to happen at some
3: point.
2: I'm
3: going to interrupt you.
0: You already have.
2: It is going to happen, Kerry Murdoch. At some point, a three-loss team, and it's going to come from either an SEC or Big Ten team that loses three games in the regular season, will get in. And, this could be the type of schedule that gets that to happen.
3: It depends on, you know,
2: who you lose to. Yeah.
3: Are you from the Big Ten or the SEC, and do you have one of the toughest schedules in the country?
2: Right.
3: Team that's going to break the streak.
2: That's right. And not every team in the SEC has a daunting schedule. I mean, despite what people say, not every team in the Big Ten has a daunting schedule. OU does. And if they manage that schedule.
3: I mean, Ohio State does. USC's got a pretty
2: tough
3: schedule.
2: Ohio State has a real, it's the toughest schedule Ohio State's had in a long time.
0: It's pretty nasty.
2: Because they sometimes you miss the big boys on, but
0: they get everybody.
2: They got everybody this year. And that happens.
3: But here's the thing. If you're Oklahoma, yes, your schedule is tough. It's very tough. But if you want to finally break through and become one of the big boys again, you've got to put together a 10-2 season with the schedule. Like, that signifies, okay, we are, you know, in a way back. Like, we have broken through. We have an offense. We have a defense. We are in the SEC. You know, we're challenging for championships. You've got to do it. I mean, like, this is the year. And I'm not saying, like, if it doesn't happen, Brent Venables needs to be fired. No, I'm not saying that at all. I'm just saying if you want to take the next step and finally get into the big boy club once again, you know, you've got to win these games.
2: Win a playoff game. You know, get it, get in the playoffs and win a playoff game. Then you're back. Oh, you didn't win a playoff game.
3: Look, if you go 11-1, you're winning a playoff game with this schedule.
0: Just if out you of go seating.
3: 10-2, I mean, you should
2: hope.
3: Win.
2: You would hope. Yeah,
3: you should win a playoff game with this schedule.
2: Right. I mean, they OU's been to the playoffs a lot. Haven't won a playoff game yet, and that's
3: if you go 12-0 with this schedule, you're winning a national championship.
0: Say it, babe. Keep saying it.
2: I mean,
0: keep talking.
2: You take it a step further, big man. Are they going 12-0? Go ahead, Kerry.
3: I would be a moron to say that they were going 12-0 with this
2: schedule.
3: We have to see what happens in Athens. I think they'll win at Michigan. What happens in Athens? Like, is it a close game? Can they win that game?
0: Sure they can.
2: They could win, yeah.
3: If they win that game in Athens, oh, my God.
2: If they lose at Michigan, Kerry, then it's going to be like,
3: I might buy a mansion if they win that game in Athens.
2: A mansion? What does that have to do with OU winning?
3: That means Sooner Scoop will go through the roof.
2: Oh, okay. That's
0: exactly right.
2: I got you.
1: Finally.
0: Like George Jefferson, he's moving on up.
2: What if they lose to Michigan, then rally and beat Georgia?
3: Like George Jefferson, I would not fit in well.
0: Well, exactly right. No, you don't belong with those people.
3: I don't. I'm a pawn guy, not a pool guy.
2: If you moved to a mansion, Kerry, what would happen to the car that's on cinder blocks right now?
3: It would look exactly like Fast and the Furious car.
1: But still, with flat tires on the front of your lawn?
3: I would send that to the best, you know, car builder in the world.
0: Say, pimp my ride.
3: Yes.
2: I thought you would just leave it there with the new owners.
3: Those cars.
2: Okay, so.
0: So you heard this morning, OU's going 12-0?
3: No, the Eclipse would definitely. If they go 12-0, the Eclipse is, it's getting the Paul Walker treatment.
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3: I'll be driving that to work. I'll drive to work every day.
2: If they go 12-0, well, then they'll play a 13th game in the conference title game, and then you have to play 4 playoff games. So you go 7.
0: That's a problem I want.
2: Well, no, it's a really good problem.
0: That's a problem I want.
2: If you go 12-0, you got to keep the pressure up, Kerry.
0: Let's just win that eighth game first, so everybody can win.
3: If they went 12-0,
2: then
3: if they went 12-0, this would be the most insane season in the history of Oklahoma football.
1: Crazy.
0: Speak it.
3: I mean, Spinozzi, your dream would come true. Campus Corner would be Fansville year round.
2: Only one team has gone 15-0, Indiana 16-0.
3: I mean, they're already making the Dr. Pepper Tower.
2: Are they starting?
1: Started?
3: No, I don't think so.
2: Okay.
1: We are the more
3: when that starts.
2: Kerry, best not lose at Michigan. How about that? Let's start off the right way.
3: Oh, if that happens, I'm.
0: Well, that means your business is going to be strong too.
2: Well, that's
0: anger.
2: True. No, you're right.
0: Right, just the torches and the pitchforks. That drives money too.
3: I'm sorry, Brent, but we'll have to ask for your firing if you lose to Michigan.
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1: 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It is Tuesday, August 18th.
0: Gary, may I be, or may I play the role of Al Eschbeck in an OU press conference right now and ask you the question, how do the injuries? Got an update yesterday.
3: Can I stop you? No, I can't. Well, we did find out that Jake Michaela, the starting center, they have figured out kind of the extent of his injury, and it's good news because he will not be lost for the season. It gets into timetable and stuff like that, and it's variable. I mean, they always put out kind of what they think the expected time. You know, whether it's leave you back from Michigan, Georgia, Texas, I mean, it's in that time frame, but it's, you know, nothing's guaranteed. But I think it's a safe bet that, you know, he'll be back in the first four games at some point, one of the first four games. So you have to get somebody ready, and whether that's Noah Best or Caleb Nita, you know, that gives him a little bit of time to kind of work out the kinks and figure out exactly who's the best guy at that position. I mean, Noah Best is a freshman, so that's kind of a tough putt. Caleb Nita, probably not as talented as Noah Best, so you kind of have to weigh the, you know, pros and cons of both of those.
2: Transfer from Virginia Tech and Western Kentucky, I believe, for Caleb Nita. I don't know anything about him, really.
0: Has he ever snapped the football?
3: He was out in the spring. He was injured, kind of recovering. So he didn't have the spring, but he was, you know, he did take over for Michaela Saturday when they had the scrimmage when he got.
2: Okay, let me ask you this, Kerry. You can shoot me down. Of all the positions on the offensive line, to me, see if you agree, this seems like the spot you least want to lose somebody because of Michaela's experience and how much.
3: But I saw where Texas lost their left tackle yesterday, and they don't know the extent of that injury either.
2: I did not see that.
3: Which would be an even probably bigger blow. Like, if you lost Michael Fasusi, that would be bad.
2: But you have other development guys.
3: You have Ryan Foje. You have Imarian Harris.
2: You can move guys around.
3: You could kind of play your way around that a little bit. I think, you know, Michaela, yeah. I mean, if you started the preseason, you said, okay, what's the one offensive lineman you don't want to lose? It's probably Jake Michaela. Because you didn't really have an established backup center. And he played really well, you know, when he was healthy last year.
0: And do either the other young men who you mentioned have any experience playing center at all, as far as you know?
3: Well, I mean, you know, last year you had Fabechi Nwiwu that was able to kind of slide over and do that. You don't have a guy quite like that this year. I mean, Ryan Foje is a guy that said he'd do it if he, you know, you asked him to. Again, another young guy. But, yeah, I mean, I think Noah Best is probably the best candidate for that. But he also, freshman, I mean, really young. It's tough to ask those guys with all the responsibilities that they have to play that position.
0: Well, to try to spin it to something positive, and you don't want to do that. I'd rather have it happen right now with this much time left before you have to play Michigan rather than creeping up to game week and you're like, crap, crap, crap.
2: Okay, I'm just doing... look at OU's site and their breakdown of Caleb Nita, who last year was at Western Kentucky. Prior to that was at Virginia Tech, but he did start 9 games at center.
0: There you go.
2: Last year at Western Kentucky.
0: There you go. You got your guy.
2: Well,
0: all done. 12-0.
1: Okay. Boom.
0: Yeah. It's too easy. Thank you, Curtis. I am not losing even a half a wink of slip.
2: I'm not going to tell you he was any good bad. I don't know if he was any good at it.
0: Well, he would have started 10 if he wasn't good in one.
2: He played it.
3: But it was Western Kentucky, too.
2: It was Western
0: Kentucky. He was good enough to, after 8-9 for them to say, I'd like you to do it again.
3: SEC linemen in that conference.
2: He, Yeah, that'd be a little worrisome.
3: I'll say this. It's not a great day for the offensive line on Saturday, from what we've heard.
2: like more than just that one? Like play wise or injury wise, or was that the main thing you're
3: talking
2: about?
3: No, play wise.
2: Okay.
3: Play wise. Yeah.
2: Oh, really? Oh, okay.
0: Defensive line was whipping their ass.
3: Of course, yeah.
2: That's a good defensive line.
3: Michael
2: going
3: Fasusi
2: up in.
3: Was out, and Heath of Zida was out, and so they weren't at full strength.
2: So
3: and
2: this,
3: then Jake Michaela was out. So
0: Paul's right.
2: So
0: Paul Feinbaum is
2: see,
0: right.
2: We're coming
0: There's
2: back
0: no
2: to
0: way that.
2: That
0: they deserve to be top 10. I'm telling you, this is just a roller coaster ride. My emotions, they're raw right now.
2: You're going to lose guys, Spinoza. Guys are going to get hurt. It's going to happen.
0: Everybody else is going to lose guys too. As Kerry said,
2: yes, they
0: other
2: are.
0: Teams are going to lose guys.
2: I did not see the Texas news.
0: No, it's a shame, Texas. Hate hearing that.
1: We are the morning animals. We sure are.
0: Uh-huh.
2: You bet your butt we are, Phil.
1: It is Tuesday, August 18th. Ridiculously, stupidly hot today. 107 today for the high.
3: Oh, God.
2: Now, Kerry, it's the open.
3: I have to be outside today. Yeah, we have practice interviews.
2: You have media, but you don't have to be at practice, right? So you're not going to be out there. I mean, you'll have the post
3: interviews. That's at practice, Curtis. It's standing in line.
0: Can you get a little shade, maybe?
2: No, there's no shade.
0: You got a nice big floppy hat.
3: This is an age thing. I mean, I understand that. I'm whining. I'm an old guy.
2: I used to
3: play double headers catching in the summers, and it didn't affect me at all. I wish I could go back to those days.
1: If only.
2: Oh, Phil.
1: We are the morning animals.
0: Mm-hmm.
1: This is 98.1 FM WWLS, the sports animal. Hey, we're hot off the heels of the bagged lettuce scare. Now you have something else to be worried about in the fridge. Yeah, it's like a never-ending stream of stuff that's trying to kill
3: They're
1: you.
3: They're recalling bunches of stuff. Yeah.
1: Everything's being recalled. Don't eat anything anymore. We'll tell you all about it next.
4: You know what I'm going to do? I'm going to text them right now.
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14: That stretch of time. Ohtani hammers one. Deep right center. Way back and gone. Welcome back, my friends, to the show that never ends. He is unbelievable. A two-run home run, number 29 on the season, 452 feet.
2: All right, PSA to Cubs fans who hate me because I hate them. It's a mutual hate, Cardinals-Cub thing. That is Phil and Zynga choosing to only play Shohei Ohtani clips.
0: He said the words, Pete Crow Armstrong can kiss my butt. And I was not cool, Phil.
2: Well, Phil grew up a White Sox guy. Right.
1: Yeah, and that's a crosstown classic.
2: I got
1: last
2: it.
1: Night.
2: I get you.
1: I'm
2: it's
1: not
2: under,
1: playing
2: hey,
1: a Cubs
2: it's
1: fan.
2: Understood. It's just, you got to own it, babe.
1: Call me babe.
2: Ohtani hit two home runs.
0: Say it, babe.
2: Pete Crow Armstrong hit two home runs. I mean, just bombs everywhere. We are the Morning Animals.
1: Oh, boy.
0: Oh, boy, what?
1: Ah, boy. It's hot out.
0: If you just don't mention it, people won't really realize how hot it is, Phil, so stop bringing it up.
1: Don't. When
0: just
1: you go outside,
0: it.
1: You won't even notice it. So how many
2: real quick, I got a question for Carrie as far as the heat goes.
1: Sure.
2: What time does the team actually start practicing? Because I'm wondering, are they, like, getting out there and, like, are they there
0: hopefully
2: now?
0: 4:15-ish.
2: Yeah.
3: Well, yeah, our availability is like 10:20, so about 3 hours, a little more than 3 hours. So probably about 7-ish.
2: Yeah, okay. That makes. I mean, you got to in this.
3: They're probably out
2: heat.
3: There right now going through warm-up drills, yeah.
0: You just run and run and run.
2: You have to do it that way.
0: And hit and hit and hit.
3: It is amazing when you're young. Just how that doesn't affect you. It's just hot.
0: I mean, listen, when we were all in high school, we forget that it used to be hot in August back then, too. And they'd say, we're going to go twice today because it's 2-a-days. That's fun,
2: yeah,
0: right?
2: Yeah, but they
0: we get to come back.
2: When people started dying, they went away from 2-a-days.
3: Can I talk? I said this the other day, Spinozzi.
2: Oh, wow.
0: Mm-hmm, mm-hmm, mm-hmm.
3: Like, I wish, I long for the days for the PVC pipe. Water fountains.
0: With the little holes?
3: Nothing has tasted better than that water.
2: What did he say?
0: The grazing station with
2: life.
0: The PVC pipe. When
2: he
0: you
2: said
0: got,
2: PVC
0: when they'd
2: pipe.
0: Water down the team, and you just, piece of PVC pipe,
3: you
0: just
3: have,
0: find
3: you
0: a
3: have
0: hole.
3: A water break, and you go over there, and they you turn on the faucet,

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2: Yeah. And it has all the salt you're talking about, Kerry. It has, I mean, all the salt. You ain't cramping if you drink that. I promise you. Your body will not cramp.
3: You know what my mom does when she has muscle cramps? Mustard packets.
2: Really?
4: Yeah, I've heard of that. Yeah,
5: eat a mustard packet?
4: Yeah, no, I've heard that's a good... Yeah. That's...
2: Hmm.
4: I've heard of that.
5: What's the...
4: The salt.
5: Oh, from the... Okay. Yeah, I could see that. Well, be careful.
4: The liquid, I like the liquid IV packets.
3: You'll overdose on mustard? Why are people being careful?
2: It's the next thing that's going to kill us, according to Phil.
5: To me, that's heartburn city.
3: Find that next to Hayden Panettiere mustard packets?
4: Oh, stop. That's way too soon.
5: Way too soon?
4: I mean, literally
5: not even 2 days.
4: Like, that's
2: not
4: so
2: even
4: terrible.
2: Cold.
4: Of all the bad things, Kerry.
5: the soonest I've ever
4: heard a bridge too far.
2: Phil, speaking of people dying, what's going to kill us food-wise? You tried to warn us going into the break.
5: Well, first of all, we had the diarrhea lettuce. Mm. We thought we were past that.
2: Yeah.
3: Explosive diarrhea.
2: And wasn't beef like last week's thing?
5: Well, there was
4: did it turn into jalapenos?
5: No, it was jalapenos.
4: Well, but then I think it was the beef, the Argentinian beef got people all
5: because nobody was nobody was able to inspect
4: they
5: it.
4: They couldn't. We fired the inspectors.
2: Yeah.
4: I
3: saw that after having a sandwich for dinner last night.
4: Right. So. Which I didn't realize apparently we do get a lot of beef from Argentina.
5: I was having an Argentinian steak sandwich last night, and I was so scared.
4: That's why, hey, when in doubt, buy local beef.
5: Always, you know what? Go to
2: kill your own.
5: At
2: kill
5: this point, own. It seems safer to go to farmers markets because now. Eggs have been impacted.
4: I saw that too last night. Yeah.
5: The
4: what's going on with eggs?
5: Here's the thing. It's salmonella concerns had prompted the FDA to issue its most severe warning for eggs sold in 6 states. This is a class 1 emergency.
4: Uh-huh. Mm. Are we one of the 6?
5: Yes.
4: Of course.
2: Because we always are.
5: The states affected. Yeah. Well, it doesn't really matter what the other states are. We only care about us. But Arkansas, Louisiana, Mississippi, New Mexico, Texas.
4: The SEC and New Mexico.
5: And Oklahoma.
4: Yeah, the SEC plus New Mexico.
5: So if you bought your eggs at Kroger, the brand names include Kroger, Simple Truth Cage-Free Eggs, Brookshire's, Country Morning, and Sunups. We're all given a sell or best buy dates between July 20th and August 17th.
4: Good thing we don't have Kroger's anymore around here.
5: Well, we still get, there's still companies that use those
4: their
5: eggs.
4: Products. Their I know products. The Brookshire, I've seen that logo in some stores for sure.
5: So
3: it's Brookshire eggs?
4: Yeah, you do get those in stores.
5: Country
4: here.
5: Morning and Sunups.
4: Okay.
5: And the cage-free. I thought cage-free was supposed to be better.
3: So that means they were stored improperly at some point.
4: At this point, what can we eat today? It's Taco Tuesday. What can you put in your taco?
5: Mac and cheese out of the box.
3: Okay. I'm telling you.
2: Nothing about a taco is dangerous right now except for the lettuce and the beef.
5: Well, don't get lettuce or beef. Get a pork taco.
3: Right. Of all the bad things that are going on right now, people are not stopping eating out. Because I last night I was leaving the office and I thought, I'm going to go pick up some boomerang.
2: Ooh.
3: And I got there.
2: Get some piccolos?
4: I like the boomerang.
3: And they ran out of bread, so I had to get Texas toast on my, I don't know what they call it, the boomerang or the ranch-a-bang.
5: I want to go to the ranch-a-bang.
2: No, you do not.
5: What time is the ranch-a-bang?
2: It's being investigated right now. You don't want to go there.
3: That's my favorite.
2: There was an island and there was a ranch.
3: There was a ranch-a-bang.
2: Bad people were going to
3: both. If it's not the ranch-a-bang, they should change the name.
5: They should.
3: But yeah, I had to get it with Texas toast because they ran out of buns.
2: That's because Monday, that's right. They have cheap burgers on Mondays.
5: Mm.
4: Kerry, I'll give you now, when the lettuce thing passes, they have... Boomerang has an awesome salad with chicken, like a Cobb salad. It's really good. Mm-hmm. You'd like the grilled chicken. It's
5: I
4: awesome.
5: Think you're
3: everything
5: okay.
3: at Boomerang is good.
5: I think you're okay. I think we're fine.
4: We're past the lettuce.
5: I think we're okay.
4: I can eat the lettuce.
2: Okay, good.

0: I feel good about Taco Tuesday.
1: But just don't eat the eggs, is what I'm telling you.
2: The taco shell, and then what else you put
0: in? I'm just
2: going to
0: say, is your beef Argentinian?
2: Well, that's a good question.
0: I'll just go pork like Phil said. I'll go pork or seafood.
1: Sir, we don't discriminate our beef. We don't see countries. We just see red
0: that's
1: meat.
0: That's exactly right. How dare you? How dare you profiling our beef?
1: Damn you. We are the Morning Animals.
2: Don't get a margarita, though, with a jalapeno.
1: Oh, those are great. Have you ever had?
2: You got to, yeah.
1: Like they have avocado avocado margaritas?
2: I have had one of those.
3: You know what's good is a cucumber jalapeno margarita.
0: What the what?
2: Hold on, say it again.
1: Mouth.
2: It's a what?
3: A cucumber jalapeno margarita.
0: Boobs McGee, we're having lunch today. I told him earlier today, Carrie, because
3: refreshing. In spicy.
0: It's cucumber, jalapeno. All right.
2: Now you may get salmonella right now with the jalapeno, but it's good.
1: No, I think if I bought jalapenos yesterday from Aldi and I ate them.
2: You don't feel the salmonella?
1: I feel pretty good. But,
0: I'm going to give it a whirl today. Thank you, Gary.
1: I feel pretty good. Yeah, I haven't had any.
0: What I've done to my body over 62 years, my body's going to be like,
1: I've got extra jalapenos.
0: Whatever. No, I had a pizza on Sunday night that I asked for extra jalapenos. And
2: nothing?
0: No, good. Good to go. I think we're safe on jalapenos
1: now.
0: All right. Just watch out for those eggs, as Phil said. We've moved on.
1: The jalapenos are okay. It's the eggs now.
0: And there's still not a department that gives a crap, so... You're on your own.
1: Yeah.
0: You're on your own.
1: We are the Morning Animals. 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
4: Cale Gundy, former Oklahoma quarterback and coach, joins the Morning Animal.
5: Our daily reminder of two things. One, during football season, we had Cale Gundy on last year. And secondly, thank you to all the men and women who serve. Thank you to your families as well. When you're deployed overseas, there's so much worry that goes along with it. So thank you for all you do. We are the Morning Animals.
6: And Cale, I'm sorry you weren't notified that you were expected to be here this morning.
5: He's probably going, what the hell?
6: Yeah.
5: No, it's all good.
6: All right.
5: You're all good, Cale.
6: And morning. Morning, Cale. He got to see an OSU practice over the weekend. I was listening in on a show yesterday and just talked about he loved the pace, loved how crisp everything was up there. Very, very impressed with Coach Morris and his staff.
7: They got 8 votes. That's what I know about OSU today. That's my new information.
6: Coming off last season, somebody said it's going to be such a drastic turnaround. This is a top 25 team for me.
7: Yes, eight different people vote. Well, I guess they got 8 points.
6: Eight
7: You're
6: people
7: right.
6: dared each other. I'll do it if
7: you
6: do it.
7: One game.
6: I'll do it
7: ago.
6: If you do it. Okay, why not?
7: It's a bold step, Cotton.
6: it's a bold step.
7: Or they're just big North Texas fans a year ago.
6: I think, and listen, I bet them over every season, no matter what, just because. I just expect the head coach, no matter what, to write me a check or somehow help me at Christmas time because it's been established. But that 5.5 this year, and Cal actually talked about this too. He said, "It's your expectations coming off of what you've gone through the last 2 years to win more than 6 games. It's like, just get better this year. That's it. The story of this year should be get better. And if they surprise you with a 7, 8, 9 win type season, then be like, all right, throw the parade. But just get back to getting yourself in a bowl this year, and that'd be a hell of a year. I think being realistic, that's where I'd be.
8: Yeah, yeah. Anything else is...
6: Give me 6. I'm going to have the cash. 5.5. That's the number. That's the number.
7: And I know they, you know, nobody wants to say, let's just be mediocre. Strive for mediocrity. Getting to 6 wins and getting to a bowl game after what they've been to... would be a big deal.
6: When you're on fire, if somebody just said, wouldn't it be better if you just weren't on fire right now? You go, yeah, that'd be better.
7: Right.
6: That'd be an improvement.
7: Right. Bowl game.
8: After talking to Scott yesterday, I feel like this is going to be, it's going to be a fun team to watch because they're going to have to win some shootouts. If other teams kind of figure out, you know, run the ball, control the clock, like, I think that's what they're going to try and do to this team.
6: Keep the ball away from their offense.
8: Yeah. I mean, they're gonna have to get pretty good at scoring, and it's gonna be one of those things. You know, we saw it when OU at the height of Lincoln Riley, like explosive plays. Like some of that's gonna be great. Like you want to score, but like also it's gonna be like, do we really want to score that fast? Like, you know, if the defense has trouble getting off the field, it might be at times an adventure. But, I mean, it's going to be better. I mean, that's all you have to worry about as an OSU fan. It's going to be better.
7: Cale, you mentioned Lincoln Riley. Did you see, I'm sure you did, I'm sure people are taking it very well, Kyler Murray's video that he put out over the weekend?
8: Yeah, it made its rounds on the board.
7: The second I saw this, I opened up Twitter on Saturday, and I said, I'm sure OU fans will take that very well. Kyler Murray, so USC got a commitment from a really highly ranked quarterback in next year's class, I believe, right, Cale? out of Texas.
8: And, say that again. I'm sorry.
7: Lincoln Riley and USC got a commitment from a highly ranked quarterback out of Texas.
5: Trey Wright.
7: Look at you, Phil.
8: Wow, Phil.
7: Phil on the recruiting beat. I like
6: sure it. Sure he is. You know he is. How many stars, Phil?
5: He's actually 4 stars.
7: Does Josh need an assistant carry over and at Sooner Scoop?
5: I'm friends with the Wrights.
8: Phil.
7: Okay. But Kyler Murray, Lincoln Riley asked Kyler Murray to.
8: Clients of yours?
5: The wife?
7: Yeah, is the family? That's a the great Wright question. Family? The yes. Wright family. Are you dealing with their vacation?
5: They are the Wright. All the people who work with me are the Wright families. Okay. Thank you, and good night.
7: Anyway, this kid got a video from Kyler Murray, a special video. Hey, you're going to love playing for Coach Riley, blah, blah, blah. Okay. And, you know, that video.
9: Sorry, what up, bro? Kyler here. Just want to say congrats. You're in great hands. You're in great hands. Coach Riley's he's a great teacher, great mentor, developer, one of the best coaches that you could play for, bro. So soak it up. Take every day as it is. Try to get better each and every day, bro. And I hope you have a great career. Good luck.
6: Thank you, bro.
7: The only thing he didn't say at the end, Kerry, was fight on.
8: Yeah, he wouldn't do that. I'll say this. He's not wrong. Lincoln Riley is an offensive genius. I mean, we know that much is true. Now, is he a D-bag? Is he, you know, yes, he's all the adjectives you want to, negative adjectives you want to throw at him. He is those things. But Kyler Murray was the number one pick in the NFL draft. And it was because he played for Lincoln Riley. Like, don't be offended, OU fans. I mean, I know you hate him, but I, you know, Baker's never really come out and said anything negative about Lincoln.
7: No, he's actually said some really positive things. I think the difference. Yeah, Baker's been very positive. The difference
8: Lincoln
7: is.
8: Lincoln Riley is an elite offensive coordinator. He is. You can't deny that. He's elite. As a head coach and a human being, not so much.
6: Coach good. Human being bad.
7: And listen, I'm reading into the mind of the OU fan on your board, Kerry. I think the problem people have is not saying, hey, Lincoln Riley's a great coach, is doing a video for a recruit for USC. Man. No.
8: Go cry. I mean, go cry. Like, if you're upset by it, just go cry. Get it out.
7: Would Baker do that?
8: I think... No.
7: No. No is the answer, no. Kerry.
8: I mean, did you see that video that OU did from the Fan Appreciation Day where the fans come up to the mic and say who their favorite OU player was?
7: Yeah, Baker was like 90%.
8: It was like 70% Baker.
7: Yeah.
8: And we're talking all ages.
7: Yep.
6: Mm-hmm.
7: He's the most popular player ever. There have been great. I mean, I know all the great players.
8: I mean, Adrian Peterson was that guy at one time, but
7: he wasn't as polarizing as Baker. Like, yeah, Adrian Peterson's, I mean, pound for pound, maybe the, I mean, you could say top three greatest players to play at OU just on sheer ability. Baker Mayfield more than Brian Bosworth or, you know, Heupel, Sam Bradford. It's Baker Mayfield's the most popular player.
8: He's
7: in the
8: modern day
7: OU
8: Brian
7: football.
8: Bosworth. Yeah. I mean, like, the Bos, I think, you know, if you say top three, you probably go with Bos, Baker, and AD. And, well, and as far other as eras, it might be Billy Sims.
7: Leroy Selman.
6: We'll see if post playing days that Baker's invited to be part of law enforcement in Fansville. We'll see. Because let me tell you, that's the highest honor one can ever get.
8: Well, Boss might be chasing him around in Fansville.
6: That'd be fantastic. You know. I think there should be a chase scene. Dukes of Hazzard, like.
7: Baker's in the Heisman house right now. He's going to get out of the house first before he can go.
5: They are indeed working on the tower.
6: Yeah?
5: Yes.
7: Right all now? Right.
5: They started proof? Yesterday.
7: How do you know?
5: Because I know the guy who put the cones out to block the traffic.
7: Is that right?
6: Phil knows the cone guy.
7: Are you lying to me again?
5: The cone guy texted us.
7: For real?
5: For real.
6: Yeah. All right, cone guy. You're our inside source now.
7: I love
6: for the tower.
7: I want to. Can cone guy send a picture? It'd be great.
5: Cone
7: I love
5: guy,
7: to see
5: will
7: it.
5: You send a picture of what started so far?
6: Is that what you put on your tax return? Occupation, cone guy.
5: I put the cones out yesterday, is what he said. So
6: all right, it's underway, people.
5: Oh, also underway. I guess today is the first day that the students are headed back to OU, and it's move-in day.
6: Oh, what a nice warm day for that.
8: We've been dealing with bid day for a while. I mean, it's crazy.
5: What a horrible day for move-in day. That's just me. I hated move-in day. There was nothing good about it.
7: I asked Phil this earlier. I said, did you hate move-in day because of the emotional moment of letting your daughter go? He's like, no, because it sucked.
8: Did you hire a $20,000 interior decorator?
5: No, but I've been seeing this with the SEC lately. We should talk about that coming up on 98.1 FM, WWLS, the sports animal.
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11: One. Fly ball. That's to right. That's back. That is gone. Ball game. PCA walks it off in the 10th. And the Cubs knock out the Sox in 10.
7: All right, there you go, Cubs fans, rejoice. You beat the White Sox 7-5 in 10 innings. Pete Crow Armstrong, 2 home runs, had a leadoff home run, had a walk-off home run. What a night for PCA, maybe the favorite, probably the favorite for MVP. Shohei Ohtani, also in the running. He hit 2 home runs last night. We are the Morning Animals on this Tuesday.
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5: Welcome. It is Tuesday, August 18th. We are the Morning Animals in Zynga, Spinozzi, Curtis Fitzpatrick, and Carrie Murdoch. Warm today, warm tomorrow. But right now, it's actually really nice. 74.
6: Ooh, hopefully you're on a roof right now enjoying the day.
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8: Who's supposed to talk?
7: I was just seeing who was going to go here. I was looking.
6: About some SEC and move-in day and all that kind of business. What were you talking about?
7: You're teasing something, but I thought that Kerry literally just talked about
5: this. We did talk about it the other day, but I was listening to a news
8: story. Yeah, we did talk about it. Yeah.
5: I was listening to a news story about it, and it's starting to hit other colleges, but it's mostly an SEC thing. Mostly young girls will pay for an interior decorator.
8: Their family will.
5: Don't have the money, but their parents do.
8: By the way, shout out to Bob Stoops' daughter who just recently got married. I randomly saw some wedding site like post stuff. It looked like they might have been in like Jackson Hole or something with the wedding. I mean, it looked incredible.
5: I think you said Jackson Hole.
6: Yes.
5: Okay, good.
7: Yeah, you were cutting out there.
5: Yeah.
8: But I didn't say Jack's Hole. Yeah.
5: No. Jackson. Anyway, what they do, Spinozzi, is they'll have these interior designers come in and the rooms are only the size of this studio, like what that you two are in right now.
6: I can't believe HGTV doesn't have a show about it right now.
5: Listen, I bet you they will eventually.
8: It's coming, yeah.
5: Or maybe the SEC Network does something
6: Pimp
5: like that.
6: My dorm room.
5: But what they'll do is, because all the walls are cinder block and everything, they'll put up faux walls with wallpapering and all this stuff. They'll redo the furniture. They do everything, and they check what all the codes are and what they can and can't do in dorm rooms. And some of these families will pay up to $20,000 just to decorate a dorm room, which is unbelievable to me.
6: Yeah. I'll tell you that what some of these young ladies are doing to get into – like sororities too, because I had something run across my timeline yesterday of these girls, these pledges, put together a dance routine that was clearly choreographed by a real choreographer. These three girls are dancing for the pleasure of the girls who are already in the sorority, and like, you got to be able to dance, you got to be able to perform. I guess you're going to have to be able to have a social media presence, have a little clout, to be able to become part of this elite group. So
7: they're hiring choreographers and clout coaches to get into the sorority.
6: Just going to school is pretty tough.
5: A clout
6: but
5: coach?
6: That's
7: what I'm calling.
6: You got to walk in and have a little cachet to you, and they're going to think you're going to probably develop a following.
5: I know they
7: side hustle.
6: I mean, these girls look like they showed up off of Broadway. Really lovely young women and talented dancers. And
5: now the sororities check all your socials to see how many followers you have.
6: Just trying to get through, man, freshman algebra.
8: Punished like if you put a post out like on Instagram like drinking and stuff. You're not allowed to do that.
5: I can understand there's probably
7: rules against
5: But they're like, before they'll even accept them, they want to make sure they have X amount of followers on their social. And the other thing
6: is a lot. I mean, listen, there's so much pressure with being a young person just because you're a young person. But if you had that pressure on top of you, too, to constantly perform and have to provide that, too, that's a lot.
5: They're saying that part of this redesigning of the dorm rooms for these obviously well-to-do families is because the girls get called out by other students saying, oh, my God, you didn't redo your room yet? I mean, there's stuff like that. Somebody texted me the other day saying that they would, like, pledges for fraternities if they knew welding, that they would get picked up because they could do the floats and do stuff for the fraternity. Like, if you had some serious skills like that, they would have you pledge their fraternity so they could take care of all the float stuff.
7: Not at OU. They don't care about homecoming.
5: No, they don't give a crap.
7: Wrong school there.
8: Yeah. No, OSU, like, up all night.
5: Well, now
8: at OU.
7: Yeah.
5: Well, now that they're part of the
8: they do at OSU.
5: Now that they're part of the SEC, they got to fall in line. Better start working that homecoming.
7: That's not going to happen.
8: I don't think SEC teams care about homecoming.
6: And please don't do any welding outdoors today without supervision.
5: Yeah, this is not a good outdoor welding day.
7: Terry, Missouri cares about homecoming. They claim they have the biggest one, them and OSU.
8: Who was it? Was it Georgia that moved their senior day up to the first game of the year?
7: No, it was
8: Ohio State.
7: They
8: didn't have the distraction.
7: It was Ohio State. They didn't want the distraction for the Michigan game. They're doing senior day week one.
8: On the first game of the year, yeah.
6: We have no idea if you're going to make it through senior.
7: Well, yeah.
6: But a lot of you are going to drop out probably by October.
8: With all the Yeah, with all the court stuff, I mean, you don't know if you're a senior or not. You might still have eligibility.
6: I love senior days.
8: Drake Stoops went through two senior days.
6: Why not celebrate it just to get started? Thank you for being here for your senior year. Thank you just for being here during your senior year. That's fine. Here's your flowers.
8: Mom, it's going to be a lot less emotional for mom and dad when you're like, yeah, we got 11 games to go.
6: Mm-hmm.
7: By the way, Kerry, you mentioned something. Again, congrats to Bob's daughter. His daughter got married recently, right? Is that right? I thought I heard a mom with Al saying he was at the wedding. Yeah. Can you imagine being the young man who had to go and ask Bob permission?
8: You have to be pretty comfortable to be marrying Bob Stoops' daughter.
6: Well, just to shake that hand with that mangled
8: finger. You have to have a pretty good relationship.
6: That's the intimidating part of it. Just that finger.
8: Yeah, you don't want to shake his hand and go, like, what's up with the pinky, Bob?
6: What is going on there? What is that?
7: That's when I killed a man with my bare hands.
6: What's up with that finger, first of all? He gives you the finger. He doesn't give you the traditional one. He gives you the scary one.
7: I just can't.
6: Like, oh, what is that?
5: Do you think when you go to ask him, he just looks at you and goes, nope? That's it.
7: I'm assuming he said yes because it happened.
8: There's not a day that goes by when I'm out of
12: practice.
8: And I'm thinking of, like, these young pups, you know, they would not survive a Bob Stoops press conference if asking some of these questions.
7: No. Brent is a lot nicer in that setting.
8: Yeah.
12: I thought it was a dumb question, and I still think it is.
6: Don't ask dumb questions. You won't get that.
7: I missed the sideline reporter before halftime.
6: It was an absolute.
7: I was that guy one time. I got my ass ripped.
6: It was
7: ripped.
6: A flip of the coin, man. Whether you're going to get good Bob or bad Bob.
7: I got a tough Bob. I didn't get a great.
6: You got a tough Bob. You need a t-shirt that says I got a tough Bob.
7: And they were up by 30, Spinozzi.
6: What did you have the temerity to ask him?
7: What do you think? What triggered Bob more than anything is injury questions, and it was Lance Mitchell. Had torn his ACL in the first half. It was against Fresno State, Kerry.
8: Oh, wow.
7: I said, hey.
8: Wayne Chambers game.
7: So they, and it was like they're up by a bunch, mm-hmm. and you ask them all the rosy stuff, and they're like, hey, there was an injury. Do you have any? And, you know, that's when I got
12: it. I don't think that pertains to anything.
7: But that, you know, that's part of the deal. Lynn Swan was the first one that took it. Boy, he got
6: heat. Some people got some heat. It was just.
8: I think the worst ever was Adrian Karsten at the Alabama game.
7: Okay.
8: Which did not. It's a sad story how that thing.
7: Not Bob had anything to do with it.
8: But
7: Adrian Karsten, yeah.
8: Adrian Karsten offed himself.
7: Okay, Kerry. Anyway,
8: I mean, he did. What do you want me to say?
5: There's nicer ways of saying it, though. He's no longer with us.
7: You think Kerry has any?
5: He was taken
7: subtly to
5: by
7: him.
5: What do you want me to say?
7: What Phil just said.
5: He was taken by thine own hand.
7: No, you say long gone.
5: Yes, he's no longer with us.
7: No longer with us. Right.
6: Mm-hmm.
5: He shed his mortal coil.
7: Okay, now you're being weird.
5: We are the Morning Animals. It is Tuesday, August 18th.
6: Check that off your bingo card.
5: What?
7: Which one?
6: If you're listening to us right now of your weird bingo card, check that one off.
5: How to talk about suicide in a professional manner.
6: Mm-hmm.
5: And offed himself, isn't it? Would you type that in an official like article?
6: Why not?
5: Benny offed
6: what
5: himself.
6: What happened?
8: There's so many things I would never do in an official article that I say on this show.
5: Okay,
8: I
5: mean, thank God.
8: It's ruined my reputation.
6: The level of professionalism when I'm writing is completely different than here.
8: My professionalism has been damaged.
6: This is a damn outhouse behind the journalism school.
8: That's what I've given to you.
6: Thank you so much for giving. I thank both of you for devolving into us. You have absolutely.
5: You're giving and giving.
6: Victory was just, I'm telling you, wave that flag. Run around in circles. Foam finger number one.
5: We are the Morning Animals. 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
34: Traffic accidents working I-44 northbound approaching Southwest 29th Street, I-40 eastbound at Walker Avenue, and I-240 eastbound after May Avenue. Buckle up and drive safe. That's your Right Now Traffic, and I'm Anthony Vigil.
5: We are the Morning Animals. It is Tuesday, August 18th.
7: I know, Phil, you have not, which is shocking to me, watched the show Succession.
5: I watched a couple of the episodes of the first season, really enjoyed it, and then for some reason never went back.
7: You should start again. I know Spinoza gave it a whirl, you bailed, but it is...
6: I hated every child in the family.
7: I would have told you, you probably would have. And let's be clear. The show was great, but it was a great show about horrible people.
6: They're
7: like, they were all... awful people.
6: The dad had a go-to phrase, which made me laugh every time he said it. It was an expletive upon expletives.
7: He used the word.
6: Yeah, it was just a, I'm done. It was, and he used it so.
7: Well, that was.
6: He's the guy who does the ba-da-ba-ba-bum for McDonald's. The same voice, same guy.
7: Yeah.
6: Brian, whatever his name is.
0: Also the owner of the Detroit Tigers in For Love of the Game.
6: Hold on, is that right?
7: Brian Cox?
5: Yeah.
7: Is the owner? I did not realize. Same guy.
5: Brian Cox is in a ton of stuff.
7: He's you watch a lot of old movies, you see Brian Cox in a lot of them.
5: Yeah. I think he's in Troy.
0: Yes, he is.
6: He is. He's the sack of wine who Brad Pitt talks about.
5: Yeah.
7: Wow. Okay.
6: Yeah, he's the leader, the guy in charge, but he doesn't actually fight in wars.
0: I think he's the emperor.
6: Mm-hmm.
7: But he is the patriarch of the family in Succession. He was also in the Bourne movies, by the way. Bourne Identity.
6: Yep. He played a bad guy in that, too.
7: Anyway, Succession is a TV show about real-life family drama and power and infighting.
0: Billionaire family, hating
7: each other. And it is just a collection of awful people. Very entertaining show. And that
0: Which is the
7: now,
0: best TV shows, because Breaking Bad, everybody was a terrible person.
7: That's correct.
6: Yeah.
7: Game of Thrones, all bad people.
6: Wow, there you go. There it is. That's the key.
7: But that is
6: everybody's
7: the key.
6: Hateable.
7: And guess what? That is now playing out in real life in Los Angeles. What the Lakers have going
0: with
7: on
0: bus family.
7: With the bus family is just
5: it is amazing.
7: She
5: has either fired or sued every single one of her brothers at some point or another.
6: The beautiful Jenny Buss.
7: And yeah. I think the recent deal is the other brothers, and we can get into what happened here, but they flipped her sister also.
6: Hmm?
7: Because they formed a coup. So anyway, the Buss family.
0: Jenny Buss did not want to sell the team.
7: Well, no, but she sold a big portion of the team a year ago. To Mark Walter, who is the mortgage guy extraordinaire who owns the Dodgers and also owns a Premier League team. Well, that guy is in a lot of financial trouble right now. He's being investigated by the feds. He's got a lot of stuff going on. And yeah, and the Dodgers, by the way, you know, there's been a lot of discussion about them and all the money they have tied up and how they can do it differently. Well, then he decides after a call from the group led by Bob Iger and this Josh Kushner, they smelled blood in the water. Said, "Hey, this guy who bought the Lakers and owns the Dodgers,
6: mm-hmm.
7: he's being investigated." And first of all, this group is going. They're in the midst of trying to buy the Las Vegas expansion franchise, and they saw the expansion fee price and said, "You know what? Let's go try to buy the Lakers instead. Much cheaper and
6: I'd rather
7: better
6: have
7: proper.
6: That name than, I mean, listen, having the rights to a team in Las Vegas is fantastic. It's great.
7: Right.
6: But if you can buy the Lakers, you buy the Lakers logo.
7: Yeah.
6: You do that.
7: So,
6: you absolutely do that.
0: You know what's crazy about all of this is, you remember several years ago when someone said that the Dallas Cowboys, if Jerry Jones wanted to sell it, he could sell it for $9 billion. And everyone was like, oh, my God.
7: Yeah.
0: How could you not sell if it $9 billion? Like, and now that's like people are paying more than that for NBA teams.
7: Oh, I saw the latest valuation on the Cowboys, which I think is low, was like $15.5 billion. Most valuable sports team in the entire world.
0: Other than the Yankees.
6: Well, they're selling quick. Somebody just bought the Padres yesterday. So
7: I didn't even see that.
6: There are things that are up for sale.
7: Yeah, so the Mark Walter guy's in trouble. Iger and his group smells blood. They're like, hey, would you want to sell? I know you got some heat on you. You need some cash? Yes.
6: Mm-hmm.
7: So a year after buying the Lakers, with the exception of the 18% that the Buss family kept, because Jeannie wanted to still be involved, they're selling. Well, the rest of the family, the Buss family, which they all have voting rights, but Jeannie had controlled the family voting rights. Well, they turned. They flipped on her.
6: Oh, that's not cool.
7: And now they said, hey, we want in. I guess it's in their contract. We want in on this new sale because they have the rights to be a part of it. And we want to make this money.
6: Hate the fine print.
7: And Jeannie Buss is like, no. I've got other fine print to counter your fine print says, I have a 5-year agreement from the last sale that says I'm still in charge for 5 years. So now it's a whole thing. So the Lakers are being sold for the second time in a couple of years. The Buss family has all split apart, although they flipped on Jeannie. Jeannie had the board, and now that they control the board, the brothers do.
0: By the way, if you've watched Winning Time, this is so much more fascinating.
7: Well, they could make another 4 seasons
5: I'm
7: of Winning
5: still
7: Time.
5: I'm still pissed that they got rid of Winning Time.
7: Well, the idea was to make another season because the book that it was based off of had a lot more to give.
5: Right.
7: And then HBO's the one who canceled
6: it. It was
7: rolling,
6: too. It was a great show. It wasn't like it was rolling. It was losing steam. It was weird.
7: Well, this, what's going on now, can be its own show someday. And it probably will.
6: Selling Time.
7: But, yeah, so now she's like... She's like the one. She's like Jon Snow in Game of Thrones, taking on the whole in the battle. Was it the Battle of the Bastards, where he's taking on everybody? That's Jeannie Buss. She's the last person with a sword, and she's taking on everybody.
6: And she's the only one who's been in Playboy, May 1995. If you're interested.
7: And here's the other deal. She wants to be the governor, which means you go to all the NBA meetings.
6: I am the governor.
7: Yeah, and
5: governor.
7: But guess what? The new owners are like, No. We're not buying this team to let you still be the face of the team.
6: You don't have enough.
7: That's going to be Bob Iger.
6: Whatever percentage is, it's not quite there.
7: That's going to be Bob Iger.
6: Mm-hmm.
7: He's going to. So it is kind of a weird.
6: Just sell and get out,
7: sad day.
6: Just get out. Just wash your hands of the whole thing and your horrible family members. Just be done. Be rid of them. Don't be in business with them anymore. Whatever it takes, just get out of business. Is there any family that would all turn on her? Because she really has been the face and the one to put the work in for a really long time. And for them to come back right now and put the screws through her, not cool.
7: Whatever the breakdown was, she had the votes, now she doesn't. So she's getting forced out.
6: Thanksgiving's going to be weird.
7: Oh, my gosh.
5: Oh, like they ever get together
7: to hang.
5: I bet they don't.
7: When all this happened yesterday, what I kept seeing, Carrie, was the scene that we talked about in the Bear yesterday, the Thanksgiving family dinner. Like, that's what it's going to be like at the Buss family, where they're going to be turning over tables, throwing forks, throwing knives. It's weird, man. The fact that a Buss is not going to be involved with the Lakers now, if this happens, if she gets thrown out.
5: What about poor Jay Moore? Why aren't we talking about him more?
7: He's married to her.
6: He's currently her husband.
7: Yeah. I don't think he gets any money off the Buss family.
0: Listen, Jay Moore is married to Jeannie Buss.
6: He landed. I mean, he landed very, very well at the end of his acting career.
7: If you watch the movie Air, Jay Moore is in that movie.
6: Yeah.
7: He does not look like a guy who could land Jeannie Buss.
5: Well, he's lost his hair.
7: And he's gained some weight.
5: Yeah, a little.
7: So there's the double.
5: But you know what? God bless him.
7: He's living the good life. He's got something else that's in demand in Jeannie Buss's life. She likes a comedian.
6: There you go.
0: Well, he was married to that. Spinoza was married to that, I think, Nikki Cox that was in Vegas.
6: Really?
0: Yeah.
6: Jay Moore, sir, you've done more with less than anybody in Hollywood history.
5: He's living the life, man.
6: He is.
7: Funny guys, man.
5: Make your lady laugh.
6: Was he a bad guy in Jerry Maguire?
5: He was the other agent.
0: He's his rival.
7: Bob Sugar.
6: Oh, what a great name. Jeannie Sugar now.
0: Jeannie Buss, you should have to take her first name. You're Jeannie Moore now.
6: Yeah, I'd be more than happy to.
7: They've been married for a while, ever since she split up with Phil Jackson. I think
5: he swooped in.
7: He definitely swooped
5: in. He's like, I see beauty and money.
7: Well, now.
0: There's quite an age difference there, isn't there?
7: Quite a bit older,
5: right?
7: Let
5: me take a look.
7: She's not.
6: She should switch her allegiance over to the Clippers now.
0: She might be 20 years older than
6: now. Now to Steve Ballmer.
5: Jay Moore's 55. She is 67.
7: Okay. Carrie Murdoch, look at you.
0: That's only 12 years.
6: Now to Steve Ballmer's about to get away with murder along with Kawhi Leonard. She should switch her allegiance and go on across town.
7: Just be a part owner of the Clippers.
0: Steve Ballmer's been cleared of any wrongdoing.
6: I'm telling you, here's the deal. The NBA does not want this to go in front of an arbitrator because if it does, documents must be produced. People must be deposed. People must do everything. And then it's left in the hand of three people, a panel, and you can't go back. You can't go back afterwards and go, well, I'm not new. No. The NBA knows. It wants to keep this thing under wraps. It's what it is, and it's quite simply. And Ballmer's out there just going, as I have told you all along, there's no wrongdoing. If I were the NBA, I'd go, you just need to shut up right now. We just need to let this thing go away. Because they don't want it to. No, he called ESPN liars.
7: This is your guy, Baxter Holmes, that came out with the story yesterday.
6: Yeah, no, I hope those guys fight back. I hope Pablo Torre and those guys fight back right now.
7: Pablo Torre, last night, he stood by here. He goes, we stand by our reporting.
6: No, the NBA does not want it to go to an arbitrator because, I'm telling you, everybody's pants come down at that point and somebody's got to be spanked.
7: Well, yeah, and it's not like this is not a court of law thing. This is an NBA thing, so it doesn't have to go to a court.
6: No, they want both sides. They want both sides to agree to something, and I guarantee the NBA wants him to take some kind of penance for what's going on because they all know it happened. Everybody involved knows it damn well happened, but Ballmer does not want to walk away looking like a bad guy, and they can't. The NBA can't let it go to arbitration because it all becomes public, and they must accept. The binding arbitration, the word binding is there. You got to accept what that panel says.
0: If Ballmer is cleared, what do they do to Kawhi?
6: Oh, the trade just goes.
7: Yeah.
6: The trade,
7: but
6: everything.
7: It hasn't happened. It hasn't been cleared yet.
0: If they declare him, like, suspended for the year or something, like...
6: Well, they don't really have anything to hang their hat on as far as that goes, unless they somehow find that the team arranged for him to have contact with the outside people to give him money. I mean, there's a lot of really funny language around that. The team can't facilitate outside people giving you money to sponsor.
0: But they're
6: things
0: saying they
6: things.
0: Didn't. So I mean, they're clear. But what's the recourse there for Kawhi? That was obviously.
7: I don't think anything will happen. I mean, you could maybe.
6: It feels like it's all about to go away. Is what it feels like because they can't let it all.
7: Here's
6: come
7: the
6: out.
7: Deal: they can spin it and word it however they want. Because it's not illegal. Like, there's no law. When it comes to the NBA salary cap, that's not breaking a law. It's just breaking NBA code. So they don't have to go to any court. The legal thing, the tree planting company, those people have been taken to court for some other
6: things. No, that dude went to prison.
7: He went to prison. That's a whole separate deal.
6: And Ballmer invested a bunch of money in that, but it was seen that he invested money in that to be turned around and given to Kawhi Leonard.
7: Right.
6: And being that guy's in jail right now.
7: A lot of crap going on in L.A. basketball.
0: Spinozzi knows way more about this than I ever would have guessed.
6: I'm telling you, if I got to come back as anything right now, it would be
7: court reporter,
6: contract lawyer.
7: Contract lawyer.
6: Because
7: okay.
6: I love writing threatening letters.
0: Well, that's not really contract lawyer.
6: Yeah, no, based on contracts. No, I always make
0: You're
6: sure.
0: You're just litigious.
6: I don't ever threaten anybody without knowing I have good legal standing. Okay, I do. I will threaten to, you know. Do other things, but of which I will be arrested. Like,
5: man,
6: you know,
5: you backtrack so fast.
6: I did. No, I threatened. No, listen, I choose violence way too often to stand by that statement. But as far as threatening and putting something on paper into the ether, no, I take a moment and I make sure my facts are corrected and I have the law on my side.
7: I
0: would suggest you get some employees that you can yell at. That helps.
6: No, man, I've had employees before. That's
7: it's not as
6: Carrie,
7: bad.
6: Bless your heart.
5: We are the morning animals.
6: It's better to be an employee than it is to have employees. It's better to go to a bar than it is to own a bar.
5: I agree. 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
11: One. Fly ball. That's to right. That's back. That is gone. Ball game. PCA walks it off in the 10th. And the Cubs knock out the Sox in 10.
7: Pete Crow Armstrong, Phil, did something that only has been done seven times now in the history of Major League Baseball.
12: What did he do?
7: Hit a leadoff home run and hit a walk-off home run in the same game.
6: That is impressive.
7: That is impressive. Pete Crow Armstrong.
6: Cubs fans, in the last couple days, have seen some of the most incredible things you will ever see as a baseball fan. From the Cardinals kid, hitting three bombs, hasn't gotten a hit since. To Pete Crow Armstrong, what a week to be a Cubs fan.
7: Yeah, Joshua Baez, since hitting three home runs in his first three at-bats, has gone 0-16. So not the best of follow-ups. We are the Morning Animals.
5: Yeah, we are.
6: Defiantly, he said.

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2: You've got two people in an entity to blame. 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Pritzker, and the legislature that never did anything to even engage in meaningful conversations. 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
3: So the team, Arizona, is in Boston. They just finished a trip in Atlanta. They're playing the Red Sox. And the Diamondbacks have now placed all-star second baseman Ketel Marte on the restricted list after he went AWOL for the second straight season.
4: What?
3: Failed to show up to the game against the Red Sox. Last night, after the game, Torey Lovullo, their manager, was he's like, yeah, I don't know where he is. Like, they can't find him. He just didn't show up.
4: We prefer to have guys who show up.
3: All-star second baseman, mind you. Not just some spare.
4: He's a fill. He's gone this many days without a mystery ailment.
5: It's time.
3: It is crazy.
4: Wow, how do you just not show up for work when you're a baseball player?
3: Most
4: times, games in the evening, you have all day to rest and relax or recover from your poor behavior the night before.
3: They're saying there's some family stuff possibly going on, but he didn't really let anybody in on what that family stuff was. And then they had him penciled into the lineup. You know, a lot of times in baseball, they have to release the lineups earlier in the day for gambling purposes.
4: That means they did not know. But they released that lineup. They didn't know he wasn't no-showing.
3: Here he was after the game, Torey Lovullo talking about Ketel Marte.
6: It's been a crazy day. All I know is that he's dealing with a personal issue. We're trying to figure that out, and you know, he didn't show up today, and he was put on the restricted list. That's as much as I know right now. I'm sure in time we'll start to uncover and unravel some information, but I knew that there was something going on today when I met with you guys, but I still believed he was going to be here, and he just didn't show up.
7: Did you have communication with him?
6: Very little this morning, this afternoon, and I just was doing my best to reach out to him, and there's very little coming back.
4: Yeah,
6: there's a lot of curiosity. You know, we care for Ketel, and you know, once we knew he was okay, I think everybody relaxed and started to focus on the game. But you know, what was the final score? 10-1, 11-1. I mean, we got our ass kicked. We got to be better.
8: What do you think is the way forward for
6: Ketel? I don't know. Just care for him and love him.
3: He looks mad when he's answering these questions. He's like, I don't know. Try calling him.
4: Very little.
3: All-star second baseman.
4: Very little communication, meaning I sent him messages. He didn't send any back.
3: They're in a playoff race. The Diamondbacks are there. They're in the playoff race.
4: Maybe this can help your Cardinals.
3: I mean,
4: whatever it takes.
3: That is so bizarre, man. Got about, 6 weeks left?
4: Mm-hmm.
3: Diamondbacks are right now a game out of the final wild card spot in the National League. And just second baseman didn't show up.
4: Couldn't make it.
3: He's in Boston somewhere.
4: He's telling this schedule's crazy.
3: Is he at the Cask and Flagon?
5: Do you think he might have? Maybe he just forgot. Oh, was I working today? Man.
3: You know,
4: it was an off day. But then again, I guess it was an off day. We'd have probably flown out.
5: I got a misprint in my schedule.
3: So at least they flew me to Boston and put me in a hotel. But
4: your schedule was crazy.
3: I didn't think we were working today.
5: Sleeping.
3: Yeah, sorry, bud.
5: We are the Morning Animals.
4: Uh-huh.
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3: And just like that, there goes the summertime break. 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

0: okay?
1: Yeah.
0: Oh, you get emotional, I know.
2: I'm a little choked up with the Buss family falling apart.
0: It's horrible.
2: You hate it when billionaires, when things go bad.
0: Let me give you a story you'll like, Phil.
2: I'd like that.
0: College football is just, I mean, listen, we are just kind of worn out with people moving around, talking about money and things like that. But listen, let me give you a really good portal story. You want a good portal story?
2: Sure.
0: First of all, there's a family out there, the Lampron family. They have a young man, linebacker, played at Bowling Green last year. His first name is Gideon. We have a Gideon. Gideon Lampron. But his family is so cool, they made his middle name ESPN.
3: Gideon, I don't know if that's cool or
0: ESPN,
3: weird.
0: ESPN, but... Lampron, it's funny. Probably a bet. It's probably a bet with his friends. But anyway, this kid, he put himself in the portal. And I don't know where he was on his way to, but he was on a flight. And in the airport, before he was about to get on his flight, he sees Coach Prime. He's not spoken to Coach Prime previously. And this young man girded his loins, got up the stones to walk over and introduce himself and say, "Hey, Coach, my name is Gideon ESPN Lampron, and I'm in the transfer portal, and I'd love to talk to you about coming to Colorado with you." At which point, Deion Sanders gave him a smile, kind of dapped him up a little bit and said, "Hey, good luck with that." But as the flight went on, I guess Deion was like, "That was kind of cool what he did. Let me find out a little bit more about him." Walked up to him during the flight and said, "Hey," gave him his information, said, "Send me your package.
3: Your highlights.
0: Just send me your stuff and have a look." He is in Boulder and looking like he's going to be a starting linebacker.
2: That's
0: and Deion is saying
2: awesome.
0: He's one of the finest leaders on the team. That's a cool story.
3: That's a cool story.
0: It makes me like Deion. In general, I don't like him. But, no, that makes me like Deion Sanders right there.
3: Weird that you would name a kid ESPN, but that's fine, I guess.
2: It got some attention.
0: Gideon, ESPN Lampron.
2: You're not going to forget him.
3: Do you think people called him by ESPN or Gideon?
2: Well, I think they called him the Entertainment Sports Network.
3: Espen? Just call him Espen?
2: by his full name.
0: Just call him Espy, but for short.
3: That's a good story. I like it.
2: Could you imagine that? That's like everybody's dream come true. Like in your chosen profession, you find somebody who's really established. You walk up to them, say, "Here's my demo or here's my reel. Would you take a look?" And then they actually do.
0: That's a good jump from Bowling Green to go to Colorado.
2: Again, Bowling Green is home of the Corvette Museum that was swallowed up by a sinkhole.
0: Oh, I hate to hear that.
2: It's a true
0: story. Is it
2: recent? A couple of years ago.
0: Oh, okay.
2: It was the Corvette Museum.
0: The sinkhole probably didn't happen overnight. Like, it just went overnight. They probably got a little bit of warning, so they got the Corvettes out?
2: No.
0: No?
2: Corvettes went in.
0: Wow.
2: There's, I think, like 10 of them were destroyed.
0: How do we not lead with that the next morning?
2: Well, that was like a long. It's longer than we've been at the sports area.
0: Oh, okay.
2: But it did happen.
0: Why didn't you lead with it when we were on the other station?
2: I might have.
0: Well, how'd you miss that, Phil?
2: I don't think we did.
0: Curtis, he never pays attention.
2: No.
0: On that stuff he prints out every day. It didn't happen.
3: Phil, did you see...
0: example of you not doing your job.
2: How did we get here?
0: How did we get here, Phil?
2: How dare we get here?
0: How dare you?
2: What was your question,
0: I'm
2: Curtis?
0: Just kidding.
3: Did you see...
0: I feel like attacking you.
3: Did you see this story that I had just sent to me? 13 former, we were talking about fraternities earlier.
2: Yes, I've been getting sorority. This morning.
3: 13 former or current Penn State University students, Spinozzi, were criminally charged on Monday on allegations they participated in a cocaine trafficking ring.
2: Not a little one, by the way. That involved
3: two fraternities.
0: Okay.
2: It was a massive cocaine trafficking.
0: Obviously, we have marketing and finance majors in those two fraternities.
3: Being run out of two fraternities at Penn State University.
0: Oh, wow.
3: A cocaine ring that has spanned the globe.
0: They're snow lions, those Nittany Lions.
2: That is amazing that two rival fraternities at the same university have found a reason to work together.
3: I know. And they, of course, now the big joke that I've seen everywhere is, you know, their big thing every year is once a year they have the whiteout game.
2: Oh, man.
3: I mean, the jokes.
2: Oh, my God.
3: The jokes write themselves.
2: Right. That is awesome.
0: We're not doing that this year.
3: Yeah. They might have to pass on the white game, the whiteout game.
0: That's awesome. Makes me love college football that much more.
2: The two fraternities.
3: It's a game day story waiting to happen,
0: right.
3: Spinozzi.
0: Send Pat McAfee.
3: Yeah,
0: it seems like he's a tweaker.
2: He wants to hang out with those bros and find and get to the bottom of that.
3: There's probably a decent chance Pat McAfee brings that up on his show today because, you know, they might speculate game day and all that stuff.
2: Was there a dollar amount tied to it? I haven't seen anything yet.
0: We have, but I have dollar amounts for something else. We've been all over, like, college and recruiting, and kids are moving in today at OU and talking about all the things kids are doing just to try to get in sororities and fraternities. The sorority, I saw a video yesterday of these girls auditioning. Three young girls were actually auditioning through this dance routine, which had clearly been choreographed by a professional photographer.
3: And they paid to have the choreography.
0: But people just paying, you know, because you got to have some social media clout. My friend Amy sent me this thing. They have a rush coach. Yeah. It's a title.
3: Yeah.
0: Private consultant who helps college-bound women navigate the competitive world of security of sorority recruitment. Range from $500 online courses to $6,000 one-on-one.
2: That is insane.
0: What they do is resume and bio building, recruitment logistics, a long list of things. So there are people whose job it is to get your kids into sororities and fraternities.
3: It's a hustle,
0: wow,
3: man.
0: Wow, man.
2: Do you really want to do that?
0: I want to do that.
3: I mean, if you're the one making
0: the job.
3: If you're the one making the money, if you're taking the credit card,
2: I'm just
3: yeah.
2: saying if you're the parent.
3: Well, here's the deal. Hold on. It's like with a lot of things in life, we've talked about this. Like, the people who are doing this probably have more money and more time than they know what to do with. Your average Joe person's not spending their money. So that would mean that you have a bunch of money that you don't know what to do with.
2: Well, then I'm living in an alternate reality, obviously. The idea of first of all, the idea of spending $6,000 on a rush coach and then another $20,000 on an interior designer.
0: and that's
2: before
0: how much for
2: one
0: the choreographer?
2: Day.
3: Think about how many cruises that could buy with Team Zynga Travel.
2: A choreographer, you're right, for the dance video.
0: No, Phil's response is you're living in the freshman dorms. Good
2: yeah,
0: luck with that.
2: Yeah.
0: Good luck.
2: You wanted to go to college, now suffer.
0: You want to pledge something? Pledge allegiance to the American flag.
2: Yeah, we paid for all your food. Come on now. Anyway, good luck to those kids.
0: The trials and tribulations of the rich. The bus family.
2: Uh-huh.
0: All
2: yeah.
0: the rich people with kids going to school.
2: Yeah, you rich people paying for those dorms
0: a lot
2: and the,
0: of stuff,
2: and the remodel.
0: A lot of weight on your shoulders.
2: You got to look at the bus family and just know that's you next. Okay.
3: No official release date for the Penn State whiteout game. It is speculated, though.
2: Bring your own.
3: It is speculated that it
2: providing.
3: Could be October 10th against USC when Lincoln Riley and company
0: Perfect.
3: Come to town. There you go. Bring your own white.
0: Kids working together.
2: My goodness. Well, that wraps it up for us. We'll be back tomorrow morning, bright and early, starting at 5 a.m., whether you like it or not. In the meantime, enjoy what's left of your life. Oh, something big is coming. Something huge, something massive. On September 2nd, DraftKings Game Day arrives with massive deals, exclusive deals, and an all-day celebration built for sports fans. 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
11: Accidents working I-44 northbound approaching Southwest 29th Street, I-40 eastbound at Walker Avenue, and I-240 eastbound after May Avenue. Buckle up and drive safe. That's your Right Now Traffic, and I'm Anthony Vigil.
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3: Happy Tuesday, everybody. One day closer to college football season, 17 days away from Oklahoma, to be exact, 18 away from Oklahoma State. Of course, week zero college football quickly approaching, and we are a little over 3 weeks away from the NFL. A lot to talk about from Major League Baseball. Plenty to talk about from the NBA as well. Drama all over the place, centered in, well, what other city could it be? Los Angeles. We're going to talk about it all. Love to hear from you today, 405-900-9957. Johnny's Charcoal Brother text line and our Lucky Star line in today for Allison Insurance. Always happy to be in for them. I heard Jim talking recently about how they were able to help him with his Medicare questions. Of course, I've heard Jim say he's not read anything in a long, long time. I don't expect him to read the Medicare packet. I'm not reading that either, by the way. That's what the great folks at Allison Insurance are there for. So they can help you there, and we are glad to tell you all about them today. And as the show goes on, we'll continue to tell you more and more. Matt Meyer is back in studio. Matt Ravis here. How you doing, Matt?
15: Doing well. You're right. That's what they're there for. They Robert and their staff, they know what they're doing. They save guys like Jim and me all the time reading through stuff, and after we read it, we still don't understand it. That's why they're there.
5: I mean, it doesn't need to be this confusing, but it is, and that's why they're the experts. You've got too much going on in your life to have to be an expert about Medicare. So the great folks, and if you want to give them a call just to ask questions, 800-580-5587, 405-745-2968. They're going to help you avoid mistakes when purchasing individual or group health insurance. Also, as we mentioned, can help you if you're turning 65 and confused about Medicare, because who wouldn't be? Pete Crow Armstrong, Matt. Ball player. His first walk-off home run, and one of the only players in MLB history who hit a leadoff homer and a walk-off home run, also joined the 30-30 club.
15: Well, that's one way to spend a Monday evening. Second consecutive year, a 30-30 player, 30 home runs and 30 stolen bases. He's only 24 years old, I would remind folks. That was a fun ball game, man. You know, I've been to Cubs Sox before. The first time I ever went to Wrigley Field with my grandfather and my uncle, got to watch an entire Cubs White Sox series, and it's everything pretty much you think it could be. It felt like Bedlam with a lot more people, like a Bedlam baseball game. You know what I'm saying? Like that's kind of what it felt like when I went up there. Now, that's been 26 years ago since I, saw the Cubs play the White Sox in person. But, I mean, that's kind of what it felt like. That place was off its rocker. I got a kick out of, at some point late in the ball game, I think it's after the Sox took the lead on the Benintendi home run, John Shambi, who's calling the game for Marquee, says something to the effect of, "It is going down in the bleachers right now."
5: Oh yeah, they were getting it was a UFC fight.
15: I was going to say, and what I got a kick out of, the director did not cut to a camera of whatever was going on in the bleachers, and I was like, oh boy, there must have been something going on. But that's kind of what I got a kick out of.
5: Did you see the candid footage from people's phones?
15: No,
5: and stuff like that. I mean,
15: I have not.
5: They were getting after each other, okay, man. I mean, they really were.
15: Well, you've got. I'm not going to excuse anything like that, but. You've got both teams in the hunt for the playoffs. Both teams probably going to be in the playoffs. You've got Cubs Sox, plenty of Kool-Aid to be enjoyed in the bleachers. So I can see where something like that might occur.
5: There was one dude who's just sitting there, like covering his face, and I think he's a Cubs fan, and the White Sox fan is just wailing on him, and he's like punching him 20 times, and
15: that's
5: I'm like,
15: no good.
5: First of all, This man is not fighting back. Stop. Second of all, why isn't anybody around him helping?
15: That was
5: crazy. Like, can we get the Pope involved? Like, we just had this whole pomp and circumstance at where the White Sox plays at Rate Field now.
15: I think so.
5: Formerly
15: yeah.
5: Comiskey, yeah. USL, whatever you want to call
15: rate
5: it.
15: Rate or Guaranteed Rate, whatever it is.
5: Whatever
15: that dump is on the South Side, that's where they play.
5: So, I mean, like, yeah, you guys were just shaking each other's hands, and I understand that was, partisan. You know, it was only White Sox fans shaking each other's hands. It wasn't between Cubs fans and White Sox fans. But
15: saying peace be with you, right? What, isn't that the deal?
5: Absolutely. Yeah. Just like you do after you take communion. I was thinking, yeah, that dude's going to catch a charge. That's what I was thinking, and he probably did. And they were,
15: hopefully,
5: were wheeling them out. It was like this. He was like this big Cubs fan. It was the one who was sitting down, Matt, covering his face. And then the White Sox fan is wailing on him as this tiny, scrawny little guy.
15: Oh wow!
5: And I was like, what is going on here? So it was that was interesting. But PCA joined a list, Matt, of players who hit a walk-off home run and a leadoff home run.
15: Right.
5: Chris Young most recently did it. That was all the way back in 2010. Okay, it's been a decade and a half since that has happened. Ian Kinsler did it in 2009.
15: Okay.
5: Reed Johnson did it in 2003. Darren Erstad in 2000. And you got to go back to 1957 where the aptly named Vic Power hit a leadoff home run.
15: Oh, wow. What a name.
5: And a walk-off home run.
15: Okay.
5: So, yeah, that's only happened six times in MLB history.
15: I don't know if you...
5: Seen some stuff this week, man.
15: Yeah, Cubs
5: fans.
15: Kidding. Boy, Wrigley Field, two of the last 3 days, you've seen some incredible history. I did also hear the stat on the broadcast last night. Before the Cubs came back and tied it in the bottom of the ninth, so it was a 5-4 game in the top of the ninth, and at that point the Cubs had at least 8 more base hits than the White Sox. It was 13-5 or whatever the difference. It was a difference of 8. And John Shambi on the broadcast last night said the Chicago Cubs had won, and I want to say it was like 345, whatever. It was over 300 consecutive games in which they had at least 8 more base hits than their opponents. Okay, so I'm not trying to be too wordy with you.
5: No, I got you, though.
15: Okay, well over 300 consecutive wins when the Cubs had had 8 base hits or more. If the Cubs had not come back in the bottom of the ninth to tie the thing up and then win it in the bottom of the 10th, it would have been the first time since 1979 that the Cubs had lost a game in which they had 8 more hits than their opponent. It has not happened since 1979, 47 years ago, is the last time that that had happened, and the Cubs were able to find a way to tie it and then win it. But yeah, PCA hits the, not the very first pitch of the game, but the first pitch that anybody for the Cubs saw last night, because it was not only a leadoff home run in the bottom of the first, it was the very first pitch, hits that out of the park, and then the very last pitch goes over the right field fence as well.
5: I don't think, you know, our team affinity, excuse me, our team affinity is obviously showing through here. But I got to tell you, man, he is my favorite Cub to watch since Javi Baez. You know, and Javi was a very exciting player. He was also an imperfect player. Mm-hmm. You know, there was I think the Russell Westbrook comparison in some ways. Right?
15: Yeah,
5: I think he's the most exciting Cub I've seen in since then.
15: Oh, I got to tell you, when you use the word exciting, you'd have to go back a ways to think about the last player that brings so much excitement to the game when it comes to what he can do defensively, in tracking down, you know, just about everything, what he does at the plate, and not to mention if he doesn't hit it out, he's a threat to hit a triple. And a lot of people think the triple is the most exciting play in all of baseball because, you know, there's usually with a triple, there's a throw at third. Not always, but usually there is. Yeah. And then, you know, just stealing bases, you know, what he can do on the base pass. And, you know, I mean, I've seen him go first to third on base hits that I don't think anybody else would even try. I mean, so the word exciting, because of the speed that he has, I think is very apropos.
5: He's got a chance to be up there too, because like you said, he's only 24 years old. So that was awesome. I heard the morning guys talking about this. The deal with Ketel Marte not showing up to the ballpark.
15: Yeah.
5: Extremely strange.
15: It is
5: extremely weird.
15: They
5: put him on the restricted list.
15: You just hope that everything is okay because he did this last year too. You hope that, you know, whatever's going on in his life can be worked out. I don't. When the deal, was it last year, the deal where one of his homes was burglarized, I think, or something like that? But, I mean, to not even tell the club what's going on, I mean, just to disappear, that's not what you're wanting to deal with.
5: And he's an all-star, and they're in a wild card race. He's got a weird relationship with his team, obviously. There's not a lot of communication going on between the two. So I don't know if he's just straight up quitting or, you know, I have to allow for some kind of personal situation that we just don't know what it is. But even his manager was saying, I don't know what is going on. Like, you have to at least communicate that.
15: Well, and here's the deal. He should be the one to communicate whatever's going on. But the fact that the Diamondbacks don't know or Lavallo doesn't know, that tells me that his agent is unaware, because I could see a scenario where, I'm not saying this is the right thing to do, but I could see a scenario where a professional athlete might tell his agent what's going on and the agent communicates it to the club. Again, I think it should be from the player to the club, but I could see a scenario. So for the fact that the Diamondbacks don't know what's going on, that tells me that his agent doesn't even know what's going on. Really, really strange deal. He's hit 21 home runs this year and drove in 67. And like you said, he's a 3-time All-Star.
5: Have you ever no-showed a job before? I've done it, and I'm not proud to say I've done it one time in my entire life. I've no-called, no-showed a job, and I was just done at that point.
15: I don't remember no-calling, no-showing. Been fired from a job or two, but I mean, I'm just saying I guess what I'm trying to say is I'm not trying to make myself out to be a beacon of morality or anything, but I don't remember no calling, no showing. I don't think so.
5: So I here is my situation. I worked at a department store once upon a time, and during the interview process, you know, my friend helped me get this job, and I really needed one. The place that I had worked on Campus Corner had, like, suddenly closed, just out of the blue. I showed up for work one day, boom, they're done, and I'm in college. I need a job. So my friend helps me get a job at this department store at Sooner Mall. You probably guess which one, or, you know, get pretty close to it. And during the interview process, the guy asked me, so which department do you see yourself working in? And hand up, I had not thought about that. You know, I had not considered which department I could possibly work in. And so I tried to do the thing where I was like, wherever you need me, man. You know, right. I was like trying to make myself very hireable. And he was like, well, we really, really need help in the women's shoe department.
15: See, I was going to jokingly say behind the Clinique counter, but I guess I'm not too far off. Yeah, right.
5: No.
15: So you were the Al Bundy of this place.
5: I mean, sort of. It was really, really difficult for me to, like for example, some grandma comes along and I'm like, hey, these store brand shoes look really, really good on you, but how about these Uggs that are like $350 more, you know? And she's like drawing Social Security, you know?
15: Right.
5: Like I could not do it. I'm not a good salesperson. That's why I have a lot of good respect for the people who do work in sales.
15: I agree.
5: At our station, because I'm terrible at it.
15: My parents
5: are both salespeople. I never got that gene somehow. And it was just not a fit from the beginning. And that was actually, Matt, whenever I just started working part-time in radio as well. And
15: okay.
5: So that was like the last quote-unquote real job I ever had. And I'm not proud to say it, but I did no call, no show.
15: Well, I'm sure you've been to confession between now and then. So it's all news.
5: Totally.
15: But, I don't recall ever no call, no show. And I think of the... of the stories that I know about involving people at our station, I think Murdoch's is my favorite because Carrie, I want to say, and he could correct me on this, but I think he was like an overnight stalker at not stalker, stalker, say that the right way. he stalked people during the day and overnight he stalked groceries.
5: Yeah,
15: no, anyway,
5: right.
15: He was working at a grocery store in Norman, and I guess they would not let him off of work for OU Texas weekend, so he quit. So he quit and never came back. So I think that's technically, which I would applaud him for that because priorities. I mean, you know, you only have one life to live. YOLO. But yeah, he. That's I think my favorite story. He said, "Oh yeah, you're not going to let me off work for OU Texas. Well, I'm going to let myself off work."
5: Exactly. And where was he working?
15: It was a grocery store in Norman.
5: Grocery store.
15: I want to say it was the Homeland at. Main Street, and is that 36? I forget, but it was a grocery store in Norman.
5: Grocery people, retail, service industry, delivery people. All there's a lot of jobs out there who you end up outworking your wage. So I don't.
15: Oh yeah.
5: I don't necessarily blame anybody for not having a lot of loyalty to those jobs all the time. Although I admire you if you.
15: I would say this, the drive does not endorse no calling, no showing. We just aim to be honest here, right?
5: No, just at least call if you're going to no show, okay?
15: Yes. At least inform somebody, right?
5: Yeah, or show up and don't call. Either way is good with me.
15: That's no calling, no showing is generally frowned upon. That's going to put you in a bad way real quick.
5: You're kind of screwing over your teammates when you do that. So I wasn't being a very good teammate when that happened. You know, management and ownership and all that, like they can – that's their problem to deal with at some point. But, like, the people who are in it with you, you know, that's not very nice to them.
15: You know, it's interesting that we're talking about this because recently I've begun to think about my son at some point soon might want to enter the workforce. You know, he's 16, and I don't know if he realized this, but believe it or not, Matt, automobiles don't just drop out of the sky. I don't know if people were cognizant of that. But I don't even think Landry was. I remember a couple of years ago. I remember a couple of years ago, Matt Landry was talking to Kristen and I, and he said something. And it was more the way he said it, which I got a kick out of, because he goes, you know, when I turn 16 and get a car, and I looked at Kristen and I said, son, where are you going to get a car?
5: What you get some sort of government program that just automatically gives you a car when you turn 16?
15: I mean, he was, you know, he was 14 years old at the time, you know, didn't really, you know, didn't understand that it doesn't just happen. So lately I've been kind of thinking about, you know, needing to kind of talk to my boy about, hey, listen, son, if you're going to get a job, here's what you need to do. Here's what you not you don't need to do. So I've kind of been I've had that on the mind lately.
5: Oh man, well, Godspeed to you. The first working experience is really something. And I don't know if he's ever like babysat or mowed lawns or anything like that to get any spending money. I mean, that's probably good prep. But
15: I think he has done both, but not like regularly. It's not like mowing Mrs. Smith's lawn down the street every week or something like that. I think he's physically done both of those tasks, but it's not like he has had a regular occupation at this point.
5: My first job was a busboy, and I was like, what do you mean I'm working a double shift? I didn't even know a double shift was a thing. I didn't know that was possible to work all day, but I did it. I sure did it. So kind of long and winding road. Dude, I worked some weird jobs in between turning a working age and getting into radio. At one point, I worked at like a bowling alley snack bar.
15: Cool.
5: I did that. At one point, I wasn't really a telemarketer. In fact, I was not a telemarketer at all, but everybody I called thought I was. I was really doing like public research for the university.
15: Uh-huh.
5: But I'd call people up, and you can imagine somebody calls you and tells you they're not a telemarketer. You're probably not going to believe them.
15: Correct. I had a similar job. Matter of fact, that was one of the jobs I got fired from. I was 5 minutes late back from lunch or my lunch break. I worked in the evening time, and it was decided that my services were no longer needed for being 5 minutes late back from lunch.
5: That's the difference between then and now, because now they are so desperate for people that you could be probably an hour late, and they'd be like, please come back.
15: Right.
5: Please, sir.
15: Just come
5: we
15: back.
5: Need you.
15: Put your
5: please.
15: Headset on and come back. Yeah.
5: Yeah. That's funny. All right, this is The Drive on the Sports Animal. When we come back, I want to talk, Matt, about I don't want to make division predictions yet in the NFL, but
15: okay.
5: I want to ask you who you think the two best teams in every division are.
15: I'm in.
5: I've got some thoughts on that as well.
15: I like
5: it. I'm excited to do this, and then we'll make some real predictions. We'll write it in ink pretty soon, but I just kind of want to get a temperature. 405-900-9957, if you'd like to weigh in. 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
7: Fly ball. That's to right. That's back. That is gone. Ball game. PCA walks it off in the 10th. And the Cubs knock out the Sox in 10. It began with a homer. He ended it with a homer.
5: Yep, bookended by PCA, MVP, Cubs over the Sox, the Southsiders. Since we're in a confessional mood today, Matt, I do not subscribe to MLB TV. I watched that game on, you ready for this?
15: An alternative feed?
5: MethStreams.com.
15: Well, what I have heard of it. I have heard of it. I know that's an option that a lot of people use. And again, I'm not going to, you know, be all high and mighty. I don't know if I watched it on that particular stream, but I'll try to protect this person's identity as much as possible. but a friend of mine, I think we mentioned it yesterday, the Oklahoma Army football game in 2018.
5: Yeah.
15: Introduced me to a feed that, let's just say it wasn't completely legal. It was not a mainstream feed. How about
5: it's
15: that?
5: Gray but area, we'll say.
15: That's how I was able to watch that thriller. And yes,
5: so you got to do what you got to do.
15: When the Sooners played Army West Point, it was a thriller in 2018.
5: In today for Allison Insurance, I think we're going to hear from Robert here in just a couple of minutes. What we're going to do next, I think Matt is probably going to take us a couple segments, and that's just fine with me. I did want to let people know, if you draft too early in fantasy football, this is what can happen to you. This is a list of players, of just offensive players who are injured right now. Jeremiah Love, Breece Hall, Josh Jacobs, Kyle Manongai, Chuba Hubbard, Isaiah Pacheco, Luther Burden, Jordan Tyson. He's going to be out for 2 months, by the way, with a hamstring. Emeka Abuka, Mekhi Lemon, DK Metcalf and Michael Pittman, Alec Pierce, Rashee Rice, Ricky Pearsall, Kenyon Sadiq. All these guys right now have been recently injured or are still recovering from injury. So that's just the way that it goes here in the NFL. We're going to pick the two best teams in each division. I think that'll help inform us on our divisional picks. Some of these divisions are going to be very easy, Matt, like the AFC East, right? There's
15: not me, very there's, difficult.
5: There's one answer here for the two best teams. It's the Bills and it's the Patriots.
15: No, it's the Patriots and the Bills.
5: in that order? Yeah, I wouldn't necessarily listen to them in order.
15: I got you. No, I'm with you. Yeah. It is Buffalo and New England. You're right.
5: Tell me who in the AFC West you think the two best teams are.
15: Denver and Kansas City.
5: You think the Chargers should be mentioned there? Because I thought maybe my homerdom was coming through with the Chiefs.
15: I think the Chiefs bounce back. I think they've made some really good moves in the offseason. I think it's easy to let it slip people's mind that Patrick Mahomes was hurt last year at the end of the year. Now, it's also fair to bring up, how will he recover? And will he be able to have the same amount of mobility that he had before? I mean, that's fair to ask, but yeah, Chargers have been in the playoffs 2 years in a row, and they've been very good defensively, but I'm going to go with the Broncos and the Chiefs.
5: That's the way I went, too, but I wanted to get your opinion on that because of my affinity for the Chiefs. And I think the Chargers are going to be good, but I do see the Chiefs bouncing back this year. I like that Patrick Mahomes is saying, sometimes I forget that I'm injured. You know, that's really encouraging. Okay, in the AFC North, Matt, I'm going to be shocked if you have a different answer than me. Ravens and Bengals.
15: Well, the Ravens, I picked them to win that division. That's a good question. I think I would lean Steelers, but it could easily be the Bengals. If Burrow stays healthy, I could see them.
5: Is that your only point of contention with them?
15: Well, they were so horrible defensively last year. I mean, they were Cowboys bad defensively. In some cases, worse. I think Oh, just to be different so we can fight after the show. I'll go Steelers.
5: Yeah, we can fight right now.
15: I'll say Baltimore and Pittsburgh. We can fight like Cubs and Sox fans did last night.
5: That's right. Just don't wail on me when I got the hands up. That's actually probably a good way to think about it based on what happened last year. And I think the Steelers are not bad. I think they are exactly average to like a little bit above average. You know, like I see them as having a very high floor and a very low ceiling. You know, that's in terms of contending for a Super Bowl.
15: And frankly, that's kind of where they've been for several years. And I think we talked about this when they made the McCarthy hire in last offseason. Yeah, what was the quote that one of the owners or somebody said, you know, we're not going to do a rebuild or whatever? I think there are some Steeler fans out there, Jim might be one of them, that kind of wants them to do a rebuild. Because, you know, the Steelers, I mean, they're kind of stuck in the middle. They won the division last year, I know that. But they really weren't all that competitive against the Texans in that playoff game. And then the Texans go out and get routed by the Patriots. So, yeah, I think that's a good description of the Steelers. Pretty high floor, pretty low ceiling.
5: Preston Poole, resident Chargers fan, texted us and said, you guys haven't factored in the Etsy wish curse I placed on the Chiefs and the Broncos. I didn't realize I was going up against the supernatural. I mean, well, I didn't factor that into my analysis.
15: I was waiting for our man Preston to chime in. I'm sure he'll have something for me next time I see him.
5: Okay, what about the AFC South?
15: Well, the two teams, in my opinion, are easy to pick. The question is what order. I will go Houston, then Jacksonville. I think the Jaguars will have a little bit of regression this year. Easy to forget. They won 14. Was it 13 or 14? Maybe it's easy for me to forget.
5: It was one of those. I think they went 13-4 last year.
15: That is correct. They were 13-4, but it's easy to forget they won that division. And, you know, because, you know, lots of times you're not really used to Jacksonville being all that great, but that seems like a lot for them. I mean, they won their last eight. Heck, Houston last year won their last nine of the regular season. Anyway, I think it's those two teams. You got somebody else?
5: I think the Texans are loaded. This is difficult for me because the Colts ended the season on a 7-game losing streak, and they finished 8-9, meaning that they were 8-2 before the injury.
15: That's right.
5: So
15: that's right.
5: You know, I mean, it's my. Non-trust in Daniel Jones is going to end up disqualifying them, but I wouldn't completely discount them from that, division. The Titans, I think, easily the worst team. Did you say we have Robert?
15: Yes, Mr. Allison would like to chime in.
5: Absolutely. Robert Allison, we're in today for Allison Insurance. Robert, how's it going?
1: Doing well. Thanks, Matt. Appreciate it.
5: Absolutely. No, we're glad to have you on. I recently heard Jim Traber talking about an experience he had with you guys, and he and his wife Julie met with you, and you guys helped them figure out about Medicare. And it's not just Jim and Julie get that treatment. Anybody can come to you guys, and you guys can help them out with that.
1: Well, we definitely, that's the goal. You're educating people. Sometimes you can't help everybody out, but at least you can educate them about what their options are, because when the time comes, you're turning 65, or maybe you've continued working, you're 65 and you've continued working, but now you're about ready to hang it up. What does that look like? What, you know, if I don't have employer coverage and I'm eligible for Medicare, what does that look like? Or if I am turning 65 and I may want to still work, what do I do in that situation? So there's so many scenarios that, when you turn 65 or get ready to be eligible for Medicare, it's my favorite part of the business, Matt. I love explaining and educating people about what their options are for Medicare.
5: Yeah, that's such a valuable resource. And I know it's August 18th, but you know how it goes. Back to school, everybody focused on football and locked in on that. It's going to be November before people know it, Robert.
1: Don't remind me.
5: Yeah, exactly, not that I need to remind
1: right.
5: you.
1: No, so, two very important dates that are getting ready to come up. The first one is the Medicare open enrollment, which starts October 15th and runs through December 7th. So if you are on traditional Medicare, which is what we recommend for all our clients, that is your window to reevaluate your Part D prescription drug card for next year. So we always recommend, hey, clients that are on Medicare, give us a call during that window. Let's kind of see what you're doing. Let's see where you're at, and let's see if we need to make any updates. But the Medicare window is October 15th through December 7th. And then the Affordable Care Act, also known as ACA, also known as Obamacare, that window opens up for obviously health insurance prior to age 65. That window opens up November 1st, and it actually runs through January 15th. But the deadline to secure coverage January 1st does end December 15th. So let me kind of explain that again. You've got till November 1st through December 15th to re-enroll for your 2027 plan. Even if you've got 2026 coverage, you definitely need to call in to re-enroll for 2027, and you need to do that by December 15th to secure that by January 1st. January 1st. But then they have an extended window that lasts through January 15th where you can secure coverage up to that date for February 1st.
5: And so Robert Allison and his crew at Allison Insurance, they've got all this stuff in mind. 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They are the experts. Robert, we appreciate your time today. Thank you.
1: Hey, thank you, guys. Take care.
5: You too. Robert Allison from Allison Insurance. Appreciate them. And we are in for them today. So we did every AFC division, Matt. I kind of want to zoom out a little bit. We zoomed in. Let's go widescreen here. Who are the two best teams in the AFC, in your opinion?
15: Well, the Broncos are one.
5: I got the Broncos. I got them.
15: I think it's probably the Patriots. I know that's the easy answer since they just played in the AFC title game. But I think it's the Broncos. I'll tell you this. I don't be surprised if your Chiefs aren't in the mix for this thing. I'm kind of –

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2: Really good. And this addition of Jalen Waddle, I think they're going to give him the ball a ton. I think he gives them something short yardage, down the field, if he can stay healthy. And you go back and look at his numbers before Tyreek Hill got there in Miami. Awesome. Really, really good.
3: Yeah.
2: And I think, you know, injuries and his own injuries, by the way, somewhat have made that difficult. So I think the Broncos are really good defensively. It probably doesn't need to be said very much. All right, coming up next, let's do the NFC. Try to tell me who the best two teams are in the NFC, because it's going to be competitive now. I think this is going to be a fun
3: discussion. Well, I know one.
2: Yeah, you got to. I mean, I think everybody's going to have the Rams, right? But number two, I think it gets really, really interesting. I do. We'll talk about some NFC divisions when we return here. Again, in today for Allison Insurance, they are the experts. Matt Ravis, Matt Meyer here in studio today on the Sports Animal.
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5: 17 days and about, what, nine hours from now?
4: Ish, yep.
5: But who's counting? Just kidding, we are.
4: I think we all are.
5: We definitely are. OU taking on UTEP. I hate saying things like this, Matt, but football is football after all. Have you checked the week one schedule? Like,
4: yeah, not the best. Week two makes up for it, and there's another week. I saw like a week-by-week preview last night. It's the week later on in the year, maybe the first weekend in November. There's one weekend where it's Ohio State, Oregon. I want to say maybe Georgia, Ole Miss, and there's another huge one that weekend. I forget, but week two is good, and there's a couple of other weeks that are pretty good as well. Week one, not the best. Which really, I mean, to me, Matt, honestly, I've always thought that's kind of good scheduling, because week one, everybody is so ready. I mean, it's one of those things like, if you're just, you know, incredibly hungry, you're probably willing to eat something that normally you really might not choose to eat because you're so hungry. You're just like, oh, I got to have something.
5: Tuna and ramen noodles.
4: Yeah, right. Exactly.
5: That's what week one is.
4: I mean, somebody who's very, very hungry, that might sound pretty good.
5: But, yeah, depending on how you're feeling and what time of night it is, sure.
4: Well, and you know, what your recreation had taken place before then.
5: Exactly.
4: But
5: exactly.
4: You understand what I'm saying. So you're right, though. Week one, not necessarily a marquee lineup.
5: Just give me, like, a game. That's all.
4: But I got you.
5: You know, I want my cake, and I'm eating it, too. I guess, first of all, Trevor Mikula, or Jake Mikula, I mean. We'll talk about Trevor Goosby in a second. But Jake Mikula, relatively good news on him that he's not going to be out for the entire season. We'll see just when he can come back. Hoping, Matt, he can come back by around the OU-Texas game. I'm just kind of ballparking that. That's not reporting anything or passing along anything I've heard. But hopefully that could be the case. I guess they have a kid best on the offensive line that they are really, really high at OU. And, you know, if you can get a young guy some reps early on, that, you know, that there can be an upshot to that if
4: okay.
5: The kid sticks around.
4: Somebody just texted us, just to go back on the weekend I was talking about. Appreciate this texter from the 918. Saturday, November the 7th, Ohio State, Oregon, Miami, Notre Dame, Georgia, Ole Miss, Bama, LSU, and the Holy War, BYU, Utah. That's a very schedule.
5: Nice. Very nice. Yeah, that'll be a good day.
4: I think that's the week that OU goes to Florida as well.
5: Yeah, November the 7th. Yeah. That is. So that'll be cool to go to Swamp as well.
4: As far as if it really is 6 to 8 weeks with Mikayla, if that's what that is, he'll be pushing to get back for Texas. You know what I'm saying? I mean, he'll have to, hopefully everything will go well where he can be back. Georgia might be, we're saying if that really is the prognosis, Georgia game's probably pretty doubtful. That would be at the very beginning of that time frame.
5: And Trevor Gooseby from Texas, he went down with an injury. I haven't seen anything on that, but he's supposed to be a top 10 pick potentially. He's kind of being mocked in that range, at least for right now. So that would be a big loss for Texas. Texas might have four dudes drafted in the top 10 this year, if it all goes
4: like
5: according
4: Ohio
5: to plan,
4: State a year ago.
5: Which it won't. Yeah. No, you're right. Arch, Colin Simmons. I'm calling him Arch like he's my friend. Arch Manning. Colin Simmons, Cam Coleman, and then Trevor Gooseby. All those guys are, depending on where you look, are kind of being mocked in that top 10 range, whatever that's worth now. But that would be, in the interim, a big loss for Texas if he is out for any amount of time, because they got that big game week two against Ohio State.
4: Yes, that's right.
5: That was one of the big games you were talking about alongside OU and Michigan. That same weekend.
4: And all right, let's talk. Maybe it may not be big nationally, but around here, Oklahoma State and Oregon, probably not one of the marquee games nationally, but it is a good early measuring stick for Eric Morris's team.
5: Oh, absolutely. I think OSU is the most interesting team in college football this year.
4: They are
5: very interesting. I will continue to say that.
4: Yeah.
5: I really think they are. Let's talk about NFC, Matt. NFC East, who are the two best teams?
4: Well, I think we know the answer to that, but I would not be surprised if my answer to that would be wrong at the end of the year. I mean, it's Philadelphia and Dallas, but it would not stun me to see the Giants and the Commanders kind of threaten that. You know what I'm saying?
5: Yeah. No, I agree. Giants, to me, depends on health. And you know what? Probably Commanders does, too.
4: With Daniels. Yeah, you bet.
5: So I'm with you on that. The NFC South, I want to save the best division here, the most interesting one in terms of order to me for last, which is the North. But
4: you mean
5: NFC
4: it's not the South?
5: Not the NFC South being the most interesting. This Saints thing with Jordan Tyson, that was really deflating to me.
4: Yeah.
5: I don't think one player should change unless it's a quarterback entirely, wholesale, how you feel about a team. I think the Falcons are going to be god-awful this year, Matt. So I'm not going to pick them. I think the Saints have plenty of talent still to possibly put it together if they can kind of weather this Jordan Tyson thing. But Chris Olave is still really good. They still have Alvin Kamara there. They brought in Travis Etienne, ETN, however you want to call him. Tyler Shuck had a good rookie season. I'll go Saints, and I'm pretty down on the Bucks, but I still think they have the ingredients to be a team that can finish second in that division at least.
4: I think it's Panthers and Bucks. This was a very difficult division for me to arrive at a winner. But I still think Carolina and Tampa are the two best teams, although, we'll wait and see what happens with Vea, and that Mike Evans is not around anymore. So
5: Abuka's hurt already.
4: Abuka's already. Yeah, great point there.
5: Chris Godwin can't stay healthy ever, it seems like. So, yeah, I'm just skeptical. I don't see that as a contending level team anymore. But frankly, none of these teams are.
4: I was going to say, in that division, though, I mean, if you got to pick two,
5: Rams and Seahawks in the NFC West?
4: Yes.
5: That seems fairly turnkey.
4: It is. I still think the Niners could be pretty good, but as we've talked about, that darn substation out there or whatever it is, I mean, it's getting everybody hurt. But no, seriously, they've already dealing with the injuries. And you know what? All of a sudden, Niners are trending a little old, too.
5: And everybody wants to blame the substation.
4: Yeah, right.
5: But they're old.
4: Yeah, it's not the age or anything like that, right?
5: What is this Christian McCaffrey injury? I've never seen it designated as just tightness. I've seen back tightness or like a specific part of the body. I haven't seen just tightness before.
4: Who was
5: it? Which is real weird.
4: Who was it that I saw last night that it was referred to as trunk soreness or something like that? There was an injury.
5: It's like your abdomen or something? Is that what that?
4: I guess. I didn't know exactly
5: or
4: what
5: your,
4: that injury
5: your
4: was.
5: Chest, I guess it would be your torso, or something there. Yeah, that's a little strange. Of course, we're always aware of our hamstrings here. Hamstring Awareness
4: yes.
5: Day, which we'll celebrate when it comes up again this basketball season. Who you got in the NFC North? You could draw these two teams out of a hat, really, if you wanted to. In my opinion,
4: I think it's Packers and Bears. You know, I don't want to say soured, but I'm off the Lions a little bit, you know, because the Lions have kind of been trending in the wrong direction the last few years. Not that they still couldn't be really good, and for all I know, they'll go to the Super Bowl, but I would go Packers and Bears, even though I do expect a little bit of regression with the Bears.
5: I am going to give the Lions the benefit of the doubt here. Now, last year, I could understand being skeptical. Ben Johnson leaves, and the offense takes a tank, but they had a lot of, like, we talk about one score wins, Matt, and how the pendulum can swing the other way. They had some one score losses last year,
4: mm-hmm.
5: and had some injuries. And granted, again, they never really put it together on the offensive end, but I think they're one of the more talented teams and have taken some steps to make the defense better. So I'll go Lions and Bears. I to be honest with you, I'm probably going to pick the Lions to win that division, but that's one of those where, you know, probably most people will not based on, and I understand, based on last year.
4: I think you can make a really good case for three of the four teams, and I don't think it would just be insane to think the Vikings will compete there. You know, I think the Vikings are probably four out of four in that division, but it's not like they're, you know, we're not talking about the Dolphins or the Jets here.
5: Right. I think the Bears, I would be careful just automatically giving them the division. They're going to be a top five offense, a minimum a top 10 offense this year, because Ben Johnson is that dude, and he's a great play caller. And Caleb Williams is on a trajectory to be a really, really good quarterback. They needed a lot of turnovers last season, Matt, to remain in these games, and that is something I don't think you can rely on year to year. So they're going to have to play some better defense. The Packers, you know, it's like every year, it's like, oh, they're right there, but when is Micah Parsons going to come back? You know, they weren't very good when he got hurt last year on defense.
4: Mm-hmm. I thought he was trending to being ready for week one. Is that not the case? Maybe that's going to be a little bit too early.
5: I think the way I understand it is he was like, I thought the Dallas game was his target, which is what, week six?
4: Yeah, that's a few weeks into the year. That's right.
5: But I don't know if that's gospel necessarily. And then the Vikings, you know, they got a chance, but they are in salary cap hell right now, kind of, and we'll see what the quarterback play is like this season. We'll see what that looks like.
4: Yeah, I'm reading here. I think you were right. What I'm reading here, most optimistic target return date would be week six, and I think that is the Dallas game. He has officially, I believe he has officially been placed on the PUP list as well, which means he will miss at least the first four games of the regular season. I thought I had heard he was coming back earlier than that, but it sounds like it is going to be later on in the year, like you said.
5: Jordan Love is a hard quarterback for me to peg, too.
4: Mm-hmm.
5: It's difficult to place all of my trust in him. Two best teams in the NFC, Rams and who?
4: You know, I go back and forth between the Seahawks still and the Eagles. I might go Philadelphia. Just because Seattle loses Kenneth Walker. We'll see, you know, Price may come right in and run really well for them, if I can say that right.
5: One really well.
4: There you go. Elmer Fudd. I think I may lean the Eagles, the second best team. You gotta remember now, I'm normally way higher on Jalen Hurts than others. I'm a big fan of his. I think a lot of the criticism of him is baloney, in my opinion. So I might lean Philadelphia.
5: I'm going to go the Seahawks, and I think there's some fluke potential there with the Patriots. I don't view the Seahawks that way. I think they're legitimate. Now,
4: yeah.
5: We'll see in the running game, and they they leaned on that last year. I don't know what that's going to look like, but I think that defense is incredible. I trust Mike McDonald. Secondary, they just locked down Devin Witherspoon. So I think it's Seahawks and Rams for me. What do you think about that couple segments we did? Who are your favorite teams in each division or conference? 405-900-9957. I got to go off on some stuff in the NBA, though, when we return. I've been waiting an hour to do this. So a lot of drama centered around Los Angeles. Where else? We'll get to that in today for Allison Insurance on 98.1 FM, WWLS, the Sports Animal.
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9: All right, we are 17 days away, a little under 9 hours away from Oklahoma taking the field against the UTEP Miners. 18 days away from Oklahoma State, traveling up the Turnpike, trying to get some revenge on the Golden Hurricane from last year. Looking forward to week zero in college football, a little over 3 weeks away from the NFL. Got some drama in the NBA we're going to touch on here, and MLB continues to deliver in the stretch run. I do want to get to a text or two here. Best friend Joe asked, what's the greatest intro? Player intro from NFL starting lineups. Mine's probably Myles Garrett. He says, I'm Myles Garrett. I think I was supposed to read that like Ron Burgundy on the teleprompter.
10: Oh, is that right?
9: I didn't hear that one, but I'm just assuming. I would get up there and I would go first name, last name, school. I would say it just like that. That's what I would do.
10: Oh, it's like you wouldn't say your name. You would say first, you would literally say yeah. First. I got you. Okay.
9: What's on the piece of paper?
10: Was it Travian Smith, the former Sooner, that said he was from Smoky Lane University or something like that?
9: That's awesome.
10: I think it was Smith. I wouldn't swear to it, but I think that was him. That was pretty good.
9: There was a guy from Arkansas who said he went to Harvard. That was always really funny.
10: I mean, he didn't go.
9: Same colors.
10: Oh, wow. Well, that's a Harvard of the Ozarks, you understand.
9: Yeah, that's I hear everybody is saying it. The
10: yeah,
9: people
10: well, must be
9: it.
10: True. I would say... I would say Matt Meyer, the last spot on the bench, Winding Creek Elementary. That's what I would say. I would give a shout-out to my elementary school.
9: Malcolm Rodriguez said Barry Sanders University, and that got the point across.
10: Oh, that's cool. Yeah, I like that. I dig that.
9: So those are a couple of my favorite ones. Of course, hey. My mind goes to the Key and Peele sketch with all the different names that they have.
10: Yeah.
9: We should play that at some point in time.
10: Speaking of schools, did you see the Bucks, the Buccaneers? There was some autograph session. I don't know if it was for like season ticket holders or whatever it was, but they put, and I think these were real fans that they put up to this. So you've got like all these tables set up of Buccaneers players, and people are coming by and asking them to sign their hats or whatever. But they were like, for example, they pulled out a player's alma mater's rival. Like somebody pulled out a Texas hat and gave it to Mayfield to sign. And then somebody, one of the players that played at the University of Miami, one of the fans gave him a Florida State hat to sign. It was pretty good stuff I saw.
9: That's pretty good trolling right there. There's nothing wrong with a little trolling. Those guys, I'm sure, took it in good humor.
10: Oh, yeah, absolutely.
9: There are, Matt, This is the Drive on the Sports Animal. In today for Allison Insurance, by the way. Really, really appreciate them. If you have any insurance questions, especially if you're turning 65, confused about Medicare, they are there to help you out. 800-580-5587 or 405-745-2968. They're going to help you avoid mistakes, give you your options. Doesn't cost anything to call them. And after all, they are the experts. I think there are two problems that are plaguing our society. Two and only two. No, I'm just kidding. There's a lot more than that. But two things that I've noticed. Number one is apathy towards everything. Whatever. Who cares? At the end of the day, people are going to do whatever they want to. The other thing is a lack of critical thinking skills. And those things might be tied into each other. I can understand if you don't care about the Steve Ballmer and Kawhi Leonard situation because it doesn't affect your life. But I also think it's like pretty, and I don't even know what the word would be. It's pretty, I guess, disingenuous to act like it doesn't affect things and this investigation doesn't really matter because at the end of the day, people are going to cheat and whatever it is. I've even seen some people twist this thing into like an anti-player thing. They're like, if you want the Clippers to be punished, you are anti-player. And like, in what world are we talking about the like side deals and salary cap circumvention being okay in impacting the integrity of the league? Like, I don't see how it's any better to side with Steve Ballmer on this deal than it is with the other side. So when it comes out yesterday in ESPN, and they say that Steve Ballmer is going to, it sounds like basically avoid punishment largely in this deal, that they found no evidence that Steve Ballmer funneled money through team sponsors. A lot of people saw that and said, all right, nothing to see here, just like Leslie Nielsen and Naked Gun, you know, when the house is exploding behind him. I don't know if you remember me saying this, Matt. I've said it probably 10 times.
10: There's not going to be a smoking gun.
9: He's not that stupid.
10: No.
9: Dude is like the ninth richest person on earth, too, by the way, okay? You don't think he has means to be able to have other people do stuff for him?
10: Mm-hmm.
9: So they didn't find any evidence that he funneled money through team sponsors. You don't think he could have found a middleman? But I saw people take that and run with it and be like, look, see, he is, he's completely, what's the word for it? Whenever you're like clear of the
10: wrongdoing. Exonerated, innocent.
9: Thank you.
10: Yeah.
9: Thank you. I'm so fired up that I can't even think of what words to say right now. What, if people saw that and said, oh, he's exonerated.
10: I'm insane with anger, as Mel Gibson said in Signs.
9: Straight up. That's where I am right now. Because I think people are looking at this situation the entire wrong way. And so instead now they're focusing on whether the team's introduction of Kawhi to sponsors violates rules prohibiting salary cap circumvention. So I think Steve Ballmer is going to get away with stuff on this. I don't know if people realize this. There's a line in this article, Matt, that says that he is negotiating with the league and his law and with the law firm about what the punishment should be.
10: Well, I think it has to be negotiated between I think that's a part of the CBA.
9: It is. It absolutely is. If they want to avoid arbitration, then everybody has to agree. I think there's a lot of reasons for the Clippers to want to avoid arbitration, for a lot of their stuff to get out in the open. I think the reason the NBA wants to avoid arbitration, Matt, is they're scared of Ballmer and his wealth and his resources and his inability to make that very, very difficult for them because he's got more money than every other NBA owner combined. He's got more money than all but like eight people on planet Earth. So,
10: well, and yeah, I agree with that. And I also think, again, this is a little bit of the conspiracy theorist in me, but not really. There's 30 glass houses. And if there are other ownership groups that are doing something similar to this, which I refuse to believe that's not at least possible, you don't think Steve Ballmer, might not be tempted to spill the beans on other folks? And that's the last thing the NBA wants.
9: Have some stones, though, is what I would say to them. Because, okay, I will grant you and other people who say that, yeah, this is happening around the league. This is normal, having side deals. And it does happen. Like, you'd be naive to think that this is the first time it's ever happened.
10: Yeah, and I'm not excusing it, but I do think it goes on.
9: Yeah, I understand where you're coming from. I do. But this rises to a level
10: I agree.
9: Based on the amount of reporting that Pablo Torre has won and won a Pulitzer Prize off of, and there's a mountain of evidence, even if there's not a smoking gun here that says, my name is Steve Ballmer and I committed salary cap circumvention. There is a mountain of evidence to suggest that this happened, and it rises to a level that we've not seen, you know, and he's got the resources to make stuff happen that these other owners don't. So this is like, to me, the most flagrant example that you could possibly come up with. And for him to be able to avoid punishment on this deal, it sounds like, is a, I think reflects very, very poorly on Adam Silver and very poorly on the league itself. And if you're somebody else, I mean, you're not doing this stuff, then you're not doing enough. Everybody agreed to the CBA. The CBA outlaws this type of thing. And I see people just kind of shaking their head and going, yeah, whatever. I mean, people don't care about corruption. People don't care about extremely wealthy people flaunting the rules. I see a lot of frustration about that in other spheres of life. But for this, I see people going like, yeah, whatever, who cares? And I don't get it, Pat.
10: Well,
9: I just don't get it.
10: I'm not excusing it, but is it possible that one of the reasons why is because the Clippers have not been a factor to win an NBA championship since they made this trade? Or since they acquired him?
9: Interesting. I mean, would there be more righteous anger if they had won a ring? They probably
10: would guarantee there would be. 100%. And again, I'm with you. I'm on your side. I guess I'm just trying to throw, you know, the flip side at you. But I would guarantee you if the Kawhi Leonard and acquiring him and George and all that had worked the way that the Clippers thought it would work and they were, you know, winning a championship or multiple championships, I can assure you there would be other people around the league. I'm not going to say everybody because, again, I think whether it's salary cap circumvention or other funny business, I mean, because there's no telling what goes on behind the scenes in these professional leagues, I can guarantee you that there are other ownership groups out there that are bending or breaking rules in some form or fashion. Yeah.
9: If you're a fan of a small market team, you should be pissed.
10: I agree.
9: You know, you should be really, really heated
10: 100%.
9: At this. Otherwise, if we're going to allow this to go, then let's just do away with the salary cap. Like,
10: yeah.
9: Let's just drop the illusion, you know, that all of this stuff and get rid of parity and all that. And I don't think that's necessarily good for the league. It's probably good for the players. I don't think the owners want to drop the salary cap because a lot of guys would get paid their market value. I always felt like LeBron could make more than a max contract if he was playing soccer, for example, where there's no cap on what guys, but you know what I'm saying? Like let's drop the pretense if we're going to allow this to happen and just get rid of the salary cap and all that, or abide by the rules and punish them to a degree that people will be discouraged from doing this. But it's amazing to me that the reaction to the ESPN article, oh, he's completely clear of the wrongdoing. All right. I'm like, I don't think that was the way to interpret that. I really don't. Trey is waiting on the Lucky Star line, wants to weigh in on this. Hello, Trey.
11: Hey, how's it going?
9: Good. How are you?
11: Good, man. You guys pretty much summed it up. I kind of was listening. I was listening to another show last night about Steve Ballmer and Kawhi Leonard, and you kind of brought it up, you know, the fact that it's kind of a glass house situation, and it's a good old boys club, and they're never going to change. They're all doing stuff under the table. But I agree with you completely. They need to address this. I'm a fan of a smaller market team here in Oklahoma City, of course. You know, we all are. And I'm mad about it, man. It's ridiculous. They have the money, and they think they make the rules. And
9: yeah.
11: I think there's some parallels kind of with the football situation in college football this year where they stopped, you know, they put their foot down finally and everybody stood up and said, no, we're not going to pay this quarterback that bet on, you know, that gambled and broke the rules. This is the same situation, but, you know, obviously the NBA, but they need to stand up. And just one other thing real quick, you know, with Kawhi Leonard, what he got, did he get paid all that money allegedly to plant trees? Is that correct?
9: It was to endorse a company that was in theory doing that, although they never it was fraudulent.
11: How hard is it and how lazy is Kawhi Leonard to not get up one day and go plant 10 trees? All they got to have is that one picture of him planting a tree and this whole thing could have been circumvented by that, you know what I mean? But anyway, I agree with you 100%. It gets me fired up. I'm so mad I can't even think about it because every time I hear it, you know, it's just, you know, No, it is the good old boys club, and they got to regulate that. But I appreciate y'all. Have a good one.
9: Thanks, Trey. Appreciate you weighing in. What's the Carlin line, Matt? It's a big club, and you ain't in it.
10: Yeah, pretty much. Well, and that's another thing I've wondered about is I keep waiting for, like, you know, for, like, Kawhi Leonard to be, like, suspended in air next to the big scoreboard, or, like Trey was talking about, be on some tree farm somewhere. Like, that's what I don't understand. I mean, and maybe there's pictures of that out there, you know, maybe, but I haven't seen them. Like, why is there no proof that he actually did do some endorsing of these businesses?
9: No, there's no evidence, and there's,
10: right.
9: There's a whole lot of reporting from Pablo Torre that you can go. That's impossible to sum up in just a segment. These are like hour long episodes.
10: And yes.
9: Is Pablo right on everything with his conclusions? You know, I don't think he is. Like yesterday he had this tweet. He's like, how does somebody get to negotiate their punishment? You know, somebody like that. I'm like, well, that happens in the legal system. You know, and you don't have to have wealth or influence to get a
10: plea bargains.
9: First offense DUI pled down or what, you know, whatever the example may be. So I'm not going to act like Pablo is right in all of his assessment here, but the amount of reporting and like the whistleblower stuff, it's like obvious that was funneling money towards salary cap circumvention. In my opinion, and was that company fraudulent? Absolutely. And Steve Ballmer is using that as his defense, but I don't think that necessarily clears him of wrongdoing. He could know it was fraudulent and still try to use that as a mechanism to pay Kawhi under the table with this no-show job, and then the scoreboard endorsement and all that. It just, again, the apathy to it, I just don't understand whatsoever.
10: What do you think a Kawhi Leonard advertisement for Daktronics would sound like? Hi, I'm Kawhi Leonard, and if I make this shot, you can see the points go up on this Daktronics scoreboard. I don't even understand
9: why.
10: Way more
9: monotone than that.
10: Yeah, well, you're right. Probably with a very creepy laugh as well, but I don't even understand why does Daktronics even need an NBA player to endorse their scoreboard?
9: This
10: whole thing stinks to high heaven
9: in their statement. So I don't think that anything is going to necessarily happen that will be anything substantial. You know, he might get fined an amount that is worth like what you could find in your couch cushion right now to him. That might happen. Any draft picks? Will Kawhi get suspended, you know, in this deal? He could, but I think that would only be a half measure.
10: Buzz texts in on the Johnny's Text Nation line. If other teams are doing this and they're just as bad as bad at it as Ballmer, because I don't see a talent imbalance like the KD Warriors anywhere. Actually, teams are having to let guys go. So what I wanted to hit on is the first part of this text. When I say there's 30 glass houses, I don't necessarily mean that all 30 teams or 15 teams or 19 or whatever are circumventing the salary cap. But I do think the possibility is likely that every organization is probably bending a rule somewhere, some way. And so Matt, I agree with you. I think the NBA needs to come down as hard as they can on this. I'm just saying one of the reasons they may not want to do that is what if the NBA knows what Steve Ballmer might know? And what if Steve Ballmer says, you know what, you're going to come after me? Well, let me tell you about what this team is doing. That's all I'm saying. I'm not excusing it. I just think that there is a possibility of that. And frankly, I think the NBA might be a little afraid of that.
9: No, I think it's probably likely that most teams have made side deals with players before. The difference to me is this rises to a level that we've not seen evidence of.
10: I'm with you. I agree.
9: And I think maybe could be made an example of, but the longer this thing goes along, I think the less of a chance that there is. That wasn't the only drama in the NBA. Got some like HBO prestige level drama happening with the Lakers we can talk about. Love to continue to hear from you on our Johnny Strucker Brother text line, 405-900-9957. 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
9: Thank you, Brittany, for hanging with us on this Tuesday. Matt Ravis in today for Allison Insurance. Matt Meyer back in studio. I had a dilemma yesterday after the show, Matt.
10: What's that?
9: So I'm driving home, and I live in the Village, and I either take Wilshire or Britton to get home. Okay. I live kind of in between those two roads. And so either way, I'm crossing over some train tracks, and I pull up on the train, and there is a line of cars probably about a dozen deep, and the train ain't moving. Okay. It's just stuck. And I sit there, and I sit there, and I sit there, and finally after about 10 minutes, I did a U-turn, went all the way back around down to 63rd Street because it goes over the train tracks and then down home. What's the protocol? Because I definitely did some kind of illegal U-turn situation to get out of there. But I was like, who knows how long I'm going to be waiting here? And this train is just stuck. Like, what if an ambulance had to get through there or something?
10: Yeah. Okay. So let me ask you this, because I know from where you were coming, you were coming from Midwest City. Why not just take 63rd before? Like, you know what I'm saying? Is it kind of out of the way a little bit? Or
9: yeah, because then I got to drive through, like, Nichols Hills. And I guess I still do if I take Wilshire down. But, like, I don't know. I don't know why I do that. I've just always gone down Wilshire or Britton to get back home. Not 63rd. But then I had to wheel back around and go around that way. That thing was there for, I mean, the 10 minutes that I was there, who knows how long before and how long afterwards.
10: I don't know what Johnny Law would say, but I would say as long as you did it responsibly and were very careful, I think what you did was okay. I would be a hypocrite if I said I haven't done something similar or worse. I mean, I've pulled U-turns in the middle of Sooner Road before. Hope Dad's not listening. I would say you're all right.
9: Out of all the laws you could break, that's probably on the low end of offenses.
10: I would think it would be understandable. Now,
9: everybody was doing it, by the way.
10: Yeah, right.
9: Everybody I was. I wasn't the first or the last there too. But it was kind of crazy. I'm like, what? Like, is this train ever going to move? Do they have some kind of mechanical issue? And then, like, how do you rectify that? You know,
10: my grandfather worked for Santa Fe, and
9: I didn't know that.
10: So I've kind of learned about this. Now, this is going to be one of those statements that kind of sounds like a, well, no, you know what, Matt, that's obvious, but there's a reason I say this. If you can see a train track coming up and the train is moving slow, you might want to figure out a different route because, okay, so not only is it, if it's moving slow, that could get, you might come up on it where you might have to stop, but the slower the train is moving, the longer it is too. I guess what I'm saying is that, and somebody please feel free to correct me, but I was always taught if you see a train but it's moving fast, it's not a very long train. So not only is it moving at a pretty good rate of speed, but if the faster it's moving, the shorter it is. So that's why, like, if I'm coming up on a railroad crossing and I can see a train, like, I don't know, 3/4 of a mile away or whatever the case is, if it's moving pretty quick, I won't normally seek an alternate route, you know, like, you know, ditch off onto a side street or something. But if it's moving slow, not only obviously is it moving slow, but it also means it's pretty long as well.
9: The real pro move is to go the opposite direction of the train too.
10: Correct.
9: Obviously, if you're not going slow.
10: No.
9: Still a chance you're not going to outrun that thing, especially if you get out of stoplight or something. So I don't know. That was like bizarre yesterday. I was like, what if I really needed to get somewhere? But ended up figuring it out. This Lakers situation is crazy. So last week we were talking about how they got sold to Mark Walter 18 months later or something like that. They get flipped and he makes a nice little ROI of $2 billion. And now he's starting to sell off, like, all of his sports assets, like, all of his sports teams. And it's like, besides the Dodgers. And you're like, what's going on there? That's a whole other can of worms. But now you've got some family infighting between the Lakers. It was revealed yesterday that the bus's stake of the Lakers, which is about 17-18% of the $12.5 billion that they are worth, was also going to be added to by the Buss family trust, that they were going to sell their portion of the team is what I'm trying to say. Now it came out a little bit later that Jeannie Buss is not necessarily on board with that.
10: She went Lee Corso. She went Lee Corso. Not so fast, my friend.
9: She really did. I'm sitting there thinking, I'm like, this is like a soap opera. But yeah, I was like, you know what? Yeah. Actually, no, it's like, could be some real HBO drama. And I was like, wait, no, there's a show about this. It's called Succession.
10: Right.
9: And I heard Curtis talk about that this morning. I was like, yeah, you and I have the same mind, because I was thinking the exact same thing. I wrote that down in my notes last night. And so she is contesting that. And she, Jeannie Buss, has been the owner, the governor of the team after the death of their father, her father and her sibling's father. And think about what she's been through since owning that team. Kobe Bryant, you know, that whole thing, and then yeah, passing away. And then, you know, they won a ring. And during the previous sale to Mark Walter, she had secured a five-year, like an order of a five-year governorship. And now, according to her attorney, she believes the family trust doesn't have the majority voting authority to trigger a sale. So she is going to fight for this. And that's interesting. There's, like, you can cash out here. She doesn't, the way I understand it, Matt, she doesn't have any kids. Like, she doesn't have an heir. And so it might make sense for her to try to sell it, because there is nobody to necessarily inherit it. But this is going to be a long and ugly mess, and they already in fight. Like, there's no way they get together. At one point, she told one of her brothers that he should have never been born. Like, that's not, I mean, that's not the mark of a healthy
10: cohesive family unit
9: dynamic. Absolutely. But she says they are going to be held in contempt of court for going behind her back and trying to garner votes to sell the team. What a crazy situation.
10: Drama. That was the first thing I thought when I read this story. And I don't begin to claim to be smart enough to know about, you know, business dealings like this and trusts and who gets what. And I mean, there's a lawyer for that. As
9: I was about to say, that's why the billable hours comes into
10: play. I was going to say, as the hump man once said, I can hire that done.
9: Sure.
10: So, but what you just said was my first thought. I was like, oh boy, this could get nasty. I mean, this could be a drama that goes on for a long time.
9: Well, and did you read their statement yesterday too? It was really strange. It was, here's a statement from the Buss family. We have decided as a family to sell the remaining shares to the Bob Iger Group as part of the ongoing transaction. We love the Lakers, Laker fans, and will continue to support Los Angeles, but it is time to use this opportunity to move on and exit gracefully while we still can. I was like, what does that mean? That feels really, really strange. And now it makes a little bit more sense that she's fighting it. This is not going to be a graceful exit by any means, even if it is an exit.
10: No, this has the potential to go on for a long time. I hope all those people out on the West Coast that, you know, like write for the Los Angeles Times or those TV reporters, they better sharpen their pencils on this one, because they're going to get a lot of work covering this.
9: Bob Iger also, this raised my eyebrows too when he said this last week. We have enormous respect and appreciation for Jeannie, her father, and what they've contributed to this franchise, and we have every intention to honor the agreement that was made between Mark and Jeannie. That's a funny way of saying it. We have every intention, not that we are going to honor it or that we are contractually bound or whatever to honor it. It is, we have every intention, which in billionaire speak is, yeah, right, dude. I'll translate that for you. And so... You know, that, like, I guess we should have known a week ago how this was going to go, but what a dramatic situation.
10: Interesting text from the 405. Do you guys think LeBron knew about all this drama so he got out while he could? I don't know the answer to that. I've always been a little fascinated at the idea of how much do players know, or how much does ownership really affect the play. In other words, I don't know I don't know how much it would really affect LeBron. I guess you could say it could, because if there's, you know, if it goes to the wrong owner and that owner doesn't care about putting a winning product on the court and all that, I guess. But sometimes some of those things are so far above the players. Like, yeah, I don't even know if the players really even care about it.
9: What was his relationship with Mark Walter, I wonder? They weren't together very long.
10: Yeah.
9: So who knows? But, you know, could it have been different with a different ownership? I mean, that could have played out very differently. It just depends. Maybe Mark Walter told LeBron he had an intention to sell it. I'm not sure. I do think that leaving Los Angeles was something that he was very open to to begin with.
10: Right.
9: You know, I think that he had played out his time there, and that always seemed like a likely outcome, did it not, that he was going to leave the Lakers?
10: Yeah.
9: Even before we knew about it being sold.
10: Well, I mean, I thought he was going to retire, and not to talk about a story we've already kind of put to bed, but I thought it was interesting some of his quotes talking about how he was this close to just saying, you know what, I've had enough, and then, you know, the Philly thing came together or whatever, but I thought he was done.

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1: Heads are exploding in Chicago Bears territory and their fan base. 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
2: And I don't, somehow it's all interconnected, but I'm like you, Matt. The business part of that definitely goes way over my head. I can just sit here and do my, my layman's thing from the peanut gallery and try to offer my understanding of it. But it's a whole mess of a thing. And it's going to continue to be. It just got more complicated with the Genie Bus thing. Pretty crazy. All right, this is the Drive of the Sports Animal. Next segment is yours on the Johnny's text line, 405-900-9957. And Gideon Hambleton's going to join us coming up here at 11 o'clock. I'm sure he's going to have some thoughts on all of this. Much
3: well,
2: more
3: yeah,
2: measured
3: because
2: thoughts
3: he runs in those
2: you.
3: Circles. I mean, you know, Gideon invests in Premier League teams and things of that nature. That's just Tuesday for Gideon.
2: He's a man of mystery, an international man of mystery. So, yeah, we'll see what he thinks and see if we can read between the lines there. But next segment's yours on the Johnny's text line. In today for Allison Insurance. Even though open enrollment period has passed, although it's coming up here again, you still have options, and all of your options are going to benefit you, potentially benefit you. If you can call Robert Allison and his crew, 800-580-5587 or 405-745-2968, they're going to help you examine those options, avoid mistakes, tell you what you need, even maybe more importantly, tell you what you don't need. Invaluable resource, Allison Insurance is, and that's why they are the experts. We'll be right back on the Sports Animal.
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0: Welcome back. It's The Drive. Just trying to figure out if I recognize this.
1: There's no rat problem here. That is Rat, back for more. You should have seen Gideon headbanging right on cue with the cymbals. I hope he can do the show in about 10 minutes. He may not. He may have scrambled something up there.
0: Yeah, get a cold compress for that neck, man. Gonna need it. Let's do some stretches. Did you see the Shea Gilgeous Alexander card that sold for $50,000 on eBay?
1: I did
0: the
1: not.
0: The Topps card?
1: No, I did not.
0: I feel like you're not even going to believe me. It is a Shea Gilgeous Alexander Minions card. You know what I'm talking about when I say Minions?
1: Yes.
0: Like from Despicable Me?
1: Yeah. Oh, yeah.
0: It is him. It is a Minion in a number 2 Thunder jersey that even has the Loves patch on it. It's got the little goatee and mustache. But he's wearing goggles. He's got braids and a headband. And it's Shea. And there's one of 5 of them. And if you don't believe that something is worth what you pay for it, may I present this. $51,000 for one of these. They only made 5, but it's a Shea Minions card.
1: So she, I'm sorry, I was reading something else. Shea. It was a
0: Shea Gilgeous Alexander.
1: It was a Minion designed to look like Shea.
0: Correct.
1: Okay, got it.
0: Correct. And it's a little bizarre looking, but it's a 1 of 5, I guess. And I think they made like, they made 5 of them. But the odds I read of opening one of those was like 1 in 250,000. So
1: okay, so I have no idea when it comes to valuations of cards, but why do I think $50,000 sounds like small potatoes for that? I mean, shouldn't that be worth more? I don't know. Maybe
0: there,
1: not.
0: There are some that are worth more than that. I don't know how to value the Shea Minions card. I would definitely value it at less than that. There's actually not a whole lot of money that I would pay for something like
1: oh,
0: that.
1: Oh, yeah, I wouldn't either, but somebody
0: was very
1: would.
0: Valuable.
1: Correct. Right.
0: It's crazy. That's crazy. The collectible market is nuts right now. It's absolutely insane. You got people like fighting with each other over Pokemon cards and stuff like that. No, like I remember when I was a kid and I just like used to collect them, and now it's like you got to go like beat out like grown, you know what, adults to go and get them at Target. It's nuts. This is The Drive on the Sports Animal Inn today for Allison Insurance. Somebody says, of course, Braun knew that they were going to sell. He's GM, a president of whatever he says. Seriously, I think he knew the drama was happening. Could be right. I think LeBron knows a lot of things, but I also think that stuff can also be over even LeBron's head. You know, like I if you believe the reporting, and how much of this I should believe, I don't know. But Mark Walter was not really intent on selling the Lakers until he got a Godfather type of offer. So, you know, if he didn't know he was selling the Lakers, then how would LeBron know? But, you know, that's one of those things that we'll probably never know the answer to. One of the textures is right out of the 405. You don't drive in rural Oklahoma, do you much? Stop trains are a daily occurrence in small towns in Ada, Ardmore, Enid, Sulphur, etc. Sometimes drive in rural Oklahoma, but not a ton. I've definitely not been stuck behind a train in a long time. Happened to me in Norman one time, but I think that's it. That was really strange. Out of the 405, the Chiefs found their Saquon Barkley. That's where I got to push back a little bit, Matt. Kenneth Walker's a really good running back.
1: Saquon, he's not prime Saquon.
0: He's not as talented, and he's also not been as available as Saquon Barkley has been. Like, Kenneth Walker has missed some games now.
1: Well, Saquon missed some early in his career, but I agree with
0: that's
1: you.
0: True.
1: He's not Saquon. I'm with you on that.
0: No, he's not nearly as talented. What time will you be talking about football today, or is there a basketball show all again in all exclamation points? You must have missed the first hour where we only talked about football, but that's all right. I know people are in and out all the time. Tell us what you want to know about. I'm excited about these tight ends, man. I think that's a position group, along with the running backs, that could potentially be a big difference maker for OU this year. The more I hear about Hayden Hansen, the more I'm sold on him. And I don't even need him to be this big downfield threat or anything. I just need him to block. And some of these two tight end sets that they can run out there, you pair that with an Isaiah Satania, these 12 personnel type. I mean, that's gonna put the defense in a bind. So I'm excited to see what that looks like from an offensive standpoint.
1: Can I use up one of my jerk moments for the week? Is that okay?
0: Absolutely. I don't think you're limited, by the way. This is definitely not the station that we limit those.
1: If somebody is going to text in criticizing the show, I know it's a text, but can you at least like use complete sentences? I mean, I learned how to write those, I think, in first grade. This texter apparently cannot.
0: We talk about everything here on the show. I mean, we're not like, and also I like to, I'm very proud that we're democratic too. Like, if there's something that you want us to discuss on the Johnny's text line, that we're more than happy to do so. But typing in all caps, I think people feel like gets their point across. It makes me want to do the opposite, because that's just the kind of guy that I am. You know what I mean? I want to go the other way with that, but I understand. I could tell you who I think is overrated and underrated in the top 25 if you want to hear that. Is there a chance Texas is underrated at 5? Is that a conversation people
1: yes.
0: want to hear?
1: Yes, there is a chance they are underrated. Yes, they got a lot of pros. There was a
0: they burnt people last year being ranked number 1. I think people dinged them for that this year, even though last year doesn't have any bearing on this year.
1: Let me find this deal. It was on ESPN. Someone went down and kind of rated the teams by projected draft picks. And Oregon has a bunch, and Texas has a bunch. Well, I mean, there's other schools too, but yes, there is a chance Texas is being underrated at 5.
0: Missouri is in the top 25, right? I don't think they're one of the best 25 teams in college football this year.
1: Maybe not.
0: Like 6.5.
1: Is that
0: Vegas
1: right? Really?
0: I don't think they are either.
1: Okay, so here's the article I was talking about. This is from Jordan Reed of ESPN. He says that Texas has 4 predicted first rounders, like you mentioned earlier today, and 13 predicted total draft picks. Oregon has 3 predicted first rounders and 11 predicted draft picks. Same numbers for Notre Dame, who I think you're kind of looking at. 3 first rounders is predicted, 11 predicted draft picks. Miami, 3-10. Ohio State, 2-11. So the point is, and again, this is just one guy's opinion, but according to Jordan Reed of ESPN, Texas's roster has more predicted draft picks than anybody else in college football. So, yes, there is a chance they are being underrated.
0: See, and this texter says there's also a chance they're overrated. They have a loaded roster every single year, and I understand that sentiment, but this year is not last year. It is not 5
1: that's
0: years
1: right.
0: ago and things like that. So that's where I struggle with this stuff. Like, I think Miami, too. Why are people down on Miami relatively? I think they're better probably than the 7th best team in the country. They're bringing back some of the best
1: Malachi Toney,
0: first of all. They brought Cooper Barcade in. I think he was Darian Mintz's running mate at Duke. Now they did lose some guys on the defensive side of the football, but made a really deep playoff run last year. I think Miami might be a little underrated. So, we'll see. How do you feel about Ole Miss this year? They came in at number 9.
1: Oh,
0: and this is a team that got rebuilt in a different fashion than they have been under Lane Kiffin. There's a lot of defensive transfers here.
1: They got
0: to prove something to me.
1: Understood. But you got Chambliss back. You got Kewon Lacy back. I think Ole Miss is going to be pretty good. Let's look at their schedule. Ole Miss, a couple of interesting games early. I mean, Louisville and LSU at home. They got to go to the Swamp. I think they lost last time they went there. They host Missouri. They are at Texas. Well, their schedule's pretty challenging. Now, okay, so here's the somewhat difficult games for them. They'll beat Louisville on their home field. They host LSU at Florida. We'll see on Vandy. Without Pavia, we'll see. Host Missouri, they'll be favored to win. At Texas, they'll probably be an underdog. At least they would be right now. Host Georgia at OU. I tell you, OU is catching Ole Miss at the right time. Now, I don't know. I'm not convinced that OU is going to beat Ole Miss, but OU is hosting Ole Miss the week after Ole Miss hosts Georgia. That's kind of a good time. And then the last two games are a couple of games they ought to win, but they go to Texas, to OU. They got LSU and Georgia coming in. I don't think Missouri will be a walk in the park necessarily. That's a pretty challenging schedule.
0: New coach, all this stuff. I mean, there's some unknowns with them there. But There you go. There's a little football for you if you want to text back in, 405-900-9957. And today for Allison Insurance, Gideon Hamilton will join us. He's filling in for Mark Rogers on the Middle of the Day show. Quick timeout. We will be right back.
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0: From college football season here in the state of Oklahoma, when OU will kick it off against the UTEP Miners on their home field on a Friday evening. One day later, OSU will travel to Tulsa, trying to get some revenge on the Golden Hurricane. Week zero, very, very quickly approaching here in college football. 23 days away from the NFL. A lot of drama in the NBA, even though it is August. Still plenty of news to talk about there, and baseball continues to deliver. That should just about set the stage for Gideon Hamilton to join us. By the way, I am in today for Allison Insurance. Gideon in studio. What's up, man? How you doing?
20: Hey, Matt. How are you today?
0: I'm good. I got to give it up to you. Widow's Bay, you recommended that to me. Rachel did as well. What an awesome show that is.
20: Yeah, it's not for everyone, but if you're gripped by it immediately, it's a lot more of that. And it really is an interesting combination of there are legitimately frightening moments, and it's probably one of the funnier shows that I've seen in the last few years as well. And they really did that balance really nicely.
0: Yeah, it's like not less scary for being funny, and it's not less funny for being scary. It's like it all kind of complements each other,
20: yeah.
0: which is cool. I also just Googled Widow's Bay, and then Google gave me a recommendation. Do you mean the next Martha's Vineyard and definitely not cursed? So something... Something funny is going on there, which is good. Dude, I'm going to have some time. Now, I'll be off like a week with paternity leave, but you know I'm going to be sitting up at like 3 a.m. and be watching stuff. So I'm going to have some time to clear some stuff out of my docket. Like The Sopranos, I'm like the only person who has never seen that. So that's got to be up first for me, I think.
20: Yeah. So I watched The Sopranos when it was on. The first time around, I've never done a rewatch. I've seen like individual shows like during a marathon here and there, but I've never done a full rewatch of The Sopranos, but it's definitely worth your time. The problem with going back and watching is there's not the same impact from watching something that there was very little like that at the time. You know, it's tough to go back and watch old shows like that, and Some shows kind of shine through and you realize like, man, I can't believe that they were doing this in the 60s, or I can't believe that they were doing this when, you know, these three shows were the most watched shows in America. And then this came around, and you can kind of put that into context. But it's hard to do that sometimes.
0: I think too, sometimes nostalgia can tint things for me where like I need to leave best alone. You know, like I loved that show back then and I better not watch it again because it's probably going to negatively impact my opinion.
20: No, I feel that way too. Yeah.
0: What you're saying too. So yeah, that's got that going for me. Of course, it is August. This is the wheelhouse. Once we get it a couple weeks from now, it'll be all football all the time. Basketball right around the corner, MLB playoffs. So let's talk about it. Anything that you are particularly fired up about? We talked a lot of NBA drama in hour two, a lot of football in hour one.
20: Yeah. I thought there's one thing that I wanted to ask you guys today, and that is, you know, people are talking about maybe better receiving group, better running back play at OU this year, tight ends. You know, people are really excited about that. I think if that tight end group is 10 to 20% more effective than they were a season ago. I think that unlocks a lot of things for Oklahoma. And I had this conversation, I think, with Kale, maybe. And you were on, too. This was like a week or two ago. If Oklahoma's offense was just a little bit better, does that change any result from a season ago? Let me flip that on the other side, because I still think, I think Oklahoma's defense is going to be excellent, but I don't think that you can lose the players that they lost and not miss them just a little bit. What if this defense is, not even a big drop off or a significant drop off, but what if they're 20% less effective than they were a season ago? I'm just looking at a lot of close results, and maybe it wasn't necessarily close on the scoreboard, but you are talking about a couple of definitive plays here and there. You know what I mean? Like, what if there's like a 20% drop off in OU's defense this season? Would that have changed any of the results a year ago? Do you think it would change any of the results now based on what we think and what our expectations are of their play defensively?
1: Well, yeah, I think it changes the results last year. I remember the biggest play of the Tennessee game was probably the R. Mason Thomas, fumble return after a sack that I think Tyler Wine forced. Remember the huge play at Alabama was, I think it was the Eli Bowen interception return. So my gosh, yeah. If
0: Grayson Halton had some big plays.
1: Yes, he did. Absolutely.
0: Plays.
1: Yeah. If they are.
20: LSU was a close game. Auburn was a close game.
1: Yes, it was. Yeah. It definitely was. Yeah. The Auburn game, what did they have, like 74 sacks in that game? I mean, they were all over Auburn's quarterback. If they are still really good, but not quite as good as they were a year ago defensively, they better be better offensively.
0: Mm-hmm. Yeah, no, I agree. It's always hard to, and I think you guys will both agree with this. Like, it's hard to try to change the calculus, to change one variable, and see how that affects the final end product. It doesn't always work like you think it was, but man, they were the most disruptive front in the country last year, and I thought struggled in the defensive backfield a little bit last year, and the group that returns the most is the defensive back room. The group that lost the most in R. Mason Thomas and Grayson Halton and Dominic Williams and Marvin Jones, like, you're losing a lot of production there, so
20: yeah,
0: it's going to look different. But I don't always account for how much the front seven can help the back guy, or even the front four can help the back seven, for example. Mm-hmm. So, I'd be interested to see what that looks like this year.
20: I just wonder if at the end of the season, I think OU is going to win a ton of games this year, and I think they'll be fine. I think they'll be in the playoff again. But if we looked at the season a year ago and I told you, hey, OU's going to dip a little bit, they're going to be 8-4. What would you say the reason, the most likely reason for that would be? And I just think the offense is going to be better than they were a year ago, unless that's, and everybody stayed healthy. That's it, and I told you that. I think it would be, because my guess would be that defensively they just dipped a little bit from where they were a season ago. If you told me that, hey, they're going to finish 8-4 this year.
0: Is 8-4 like a terrible season? You know,
20: No. It's just off from where they were a season ago. You know what
0: I
20: mean?
0: Yeah, and people expect more and more and more. They had a pretty good season last year, even with everything that happened. But in this conference, in this league especially, Matt, when it's like the NFL and most games come down to one score, I mean, you're really talking about the margins. You're talking about a play here or there that can change things.
1: Oh, so, without a doubt. Yeah. No, it absolutely. One play can go a huge way. We just talked about
0: it. We saw that.
1: Yeah, and that Tennessee and that Alabama game. And give OU the credit for making the plays, but if either one of those don't happen, who knows how those games turn out.
0: I do have an update for you on the a couple things here. People may have missed us discussing Jake Michaela earlier, the center for OU. Relatively good news. I don't know an exact period of time he is going to be out, but we'll just say, just ballpark it, like, hopefully he can be back roughly around the start of conference play. But it's not me reporting anything. I'm just kind of speculating there. But I think relatively good news, because there was concern that he could be out potentially for the year. And I know there were some rumors floating around. So that's, again, not optimal, but this is a time of year where we still got a couple weeks where I think you can afford that versus at the start of conference play. That would be really damaging. Texas star offensive tackle Trevor Goosby, who's going to be – he's mocked to be a top 10 pick. He had suffered a knee injury that had people really concerned yesterday, and that is a bone bruise, according to Pete Nakos. And no timeline on that, but that's also relatively good news. But the way I understood it is that was like a non-contact injury. Like Mikala got rolled up on. The Trevor Goosby thing was non-contact, so I think they were fearing the worst with him at Texas.
20: No, that's good on both fronts. For Oklahoma, obviously, with the schedule being front loaded somewhat the way that it is, you hope he doesn't miss much time because obviously those are some critical games.
0: Absolutely. First time in 18 years that Alabama is ranked outside of the top 10 in the AP top 25, lowest ranking since 2008, where they were ranked number 24, and they're number 13 this year. That's a team that's difficult for me to get a feel on. If Alabama fans are going to be disappointed, of course, as high as their expectations are, going to be difficult to exceed those.
20: Well, and I'm outraged over that. This is Alabama we're talking about here.
0: Yeah, so you want to fire DeBoer? You're going to pay for his buyout with
20: No, scratcher? I want to fire whoever voted on this. I mean, are you kidding me?
0: Oh, gotcha.
20: No,
0: gotcha.
20: They're like a lot of the teams in the Southeastern Conference. Should we have a pretty good read on LSU this year and Mississippi, how many close games they played a season ago? Same thing with A&M. It's really, really tough to gauge right now. But you know my thought on this. All this stuff is important because it sets the table for later on in the season. You and I have had discussions on this. Obviously, the most important day is probably the first time that the college football playoff rankings are released because they can shuffle the deck a little bit. But if you're 9, 10, 11 right now in this thing rather than 23, 24, 25, that it's like a free space. It gives you a loss. It really does. So this stuff, whether you think that it's silly or there's not a lot of merit to it, I completely disagree because people are going to base their judgments in these polls and later on in the season based on this, on what this looks like right now. So the teams that are really high up in this thing, whether they're good or not, it gives them a free space.
0: OSU got some votes in that poll. I like to see that. I don't think there's enough. There's enough uncertainty around them where I don't know how you would get them ranked in the top 25. But there's at least people thinking about them in that realm.
20: Yeah. That was good for them. And if they have a good showing against Oregon week two, put up a bunch of points against Tulsa, then maybe that sets the stage for some success in conference play this year. I didn't talk to you about this, but the media day that they had that was on the 8th Saturday, so we're about a week removed away from that. As this summer has gone on, I've been progressively more optimistic about this team, especially when I study more about the teams that they're going to be playing and what all they lost and how many new components that they have and kind of looking at their results from a season ago. I look at OSU's system and I see that could be very, very successful against these teams. So as the summer goes on, I'm thinking, man, this might not just be a nice story. This could be a team that could really compete every single weekend that they play. And media day was, I think, a very necessary dose of cold water on that, because there are so many new players and they still don't have their offensive line rotation figured out. They still don't have their linebacker rotation figured out. I know this is something that a lot of teams are going through across the country, but probably not to this degree when you're talking about 70, 80 new players and a bunch of these guys are going to be out there together. So that was actually, I think, pretty helpful to me to put this in perspective of how enormous this chore is for them to not reload, but just completely re-rack and go from there. And I can't see that, Matt, not taking into the season to figure out.
0: Well, and that's To me, can they have success with an offensive line that's going to take a little bit to figure it out? Yeah, they can. I think there's a floor there. I think Mestemaker is a smart enough player. Got a good, really good play caller, obviously, but that would cap your upside. Some of the explosive plays, the longer developing plays, obviously you'd have to cut down your playbook a little bit. So, yeah, I don't really know a whole lot about the offensive line with the exception of Jacob Sexton, you know. So. Mm-hmm. And at least know who he is. What's your feel on that? Like, if they don't protect, what does that do to the offense?
20: Most of their stuff, from what I saw a year ago, they turn. Mestemaker has terrific arm talent, and he can throw deep. But there are so many times that they turn short plays into big gains. I think they can. They're not going to do that as much this year, but I think they can still do that enough to win, and I think they can do that enough to counteract what deficiencies they might have on the offensive line. You just need to be able to protect more. You need to be able to run block to at least keep the defense honest on what you're doing, and that dynamic is probably the difference between a result or two. I think that's pretty important this year.
0: Protecting Mestemaker is hugely important.
20: Oh, yeah.
0: With all due respect, the quarterback room.
20: Yeah, that's 1A and 2 and 3 and 4 is you have to keep that guy upright throughout the season.
0: You know, the other thing that concerns me about OSU is the defense, again, a total unknown quantity to me. North Texas gave up the third most rushing yards per game last season, 232. Like, mm-hmm. You're going to be pushing uphill if you are allowing teams to run all over you.
20: There will. I did a show with Tyler a few weeks ago, and I had over under 4 hour games, and I had 8.5, and I just think that we're done with the days of like 320, 330. I think there's going to be a lot of really, really, really long Oklahoma State games this year because we're going to be taking a lot of commercials after touchdowns.
0: The advertisers will love that.
20: Yeah.
0: For sure. For you and Tyler, you know, I would wish for a little bit more of an accelerated game, but
20: yeah.
0: But man,
20: that's, we're going back to probably 16-17, that era.
0: Okay.
20: Mason Rudolph, James Washington, where they're beating Texas Tech 70-56 or whatever that was. That was underrated. A lot of people look back to like 10, 11, and 12 when a lot of those games would happen. It was nothing like that era.
0: I mean, was that the defense that turned everybody over a whole lot, though, or is that a
1: 2011?
0: The years running
20: 11 was the team that would give up 500 yards a game, but yeah. They would only give up 28 points because they had, you know, 3 or 4 interceptions inside the red zone. 16 and 17. I don't remember exactly what year that was, but you remember those teams, Matt. Those teams were just giving up touchdowns.
1: Yeah, there wasn't as many. Yeah. There wasn't as much taking the ball away at that time.
0: Still won 10 games that year, but they gave up a whole lot of points. All right, very good. This is The Drive, All Sports Animal. 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
0: Which one of you is playing the bass and which one of you is on the drums right now? Pretty good rhythm section, I gotta say.
1: I'm on drums. Gideon is on bass, guitar. He'll be on vocals eventually.
0: One man band. In studio. Those guys are. I'm in today for Allison Insurance. Did you guys both see the play that sent Jackson Dart to the blue tent in their preseason game?
1: I heard like about it. I don't know if I actually saw it or not, but I know he wasn't happy. He was not happy to go. Yeah,
0: he doesn't like going to the blue tent, which is completely out of his control. I understand wanting to play, but they're very concerned about. Well, they're just trying to keep themselves away from any future litigation.
1: Yes,
0: and under the guise of player safety. But you know, a lot of times Jackson Dart gets hurt trying to do too much. That wasn't one of those instances. He just got completely blindsided because their running back, Tyrone Tracy, just missed the block. Like, he just whiffed, did not. And pass protection is so important for a running back. And so it probably should be no surprise that they signed Najee Harris coming off of an Achilles tear because of, I mean, I don't know if it's only because of that incident, but that didn't help matters for Tyrone Tracy. And Cam Scadaboo's a guy who can also get dinged up from time to time. So, I mean, he's a guy who has made a Pro Bowl. He also has like a sub 4 yards per carry average for his career. So probably not moving the needle for fantasy purposes, but pass protection, very important for a running back.
20: Again, this is something that Brian Daboll was not a big fan of Jackson Dart going back to the blue tent either, as we watched together during a Thunder game a year ago. But I have a bad feeling about this guy, and this is something that would rock anyone if people have seen this hit. But when people are talking about, oh, my, this is a no-brainer, the Giants are the best job out of any because you have this young quarterback, guy that's I have a bad feeling about this kid. And I don't know if it's play type or whether it's his being a little bit more delicate than some other quarterbacks, or fragile, I guess is the word. But I just have a bad feeling about this guy's career. And maybe I'm completely alone in that, but took some huge hits and didn't respond well to those in season number one. And unfortunately, I think that's probably not the last we see of that. I hope it is, but I don't think it is.
0: Now, pun intended or not, with a no-brainer, just to be clear.
20: That was that was okay. Not intended.
0: Just wanted to make sure.
20: Yeah.
0: Just wanted to make sure. You know, like, it's if he is actually being treated differently than other players at his position, then I can understand that. And I could definitely understand him wanting to be on the field. That he is a guy who is prone to taking hits, to not going down, to putting the shoulder down, trying to get the extra yard or two. And I think that's admirable. I also don't. I'm completely with you. That is not a long-term survival strategy, and they know that. They have told him. They have been on that about him, and they even had to, like, praise him in the offseason for sliding during a practice. Mm-hmm. You know, like, the most basic thing that you can do. So, I this is one of those things that I can see both sides on, but that is why the Giants signed Najee Harris today. Even though Tyrone Tracy is very talented, you don't protect the quarterback, especially in a preseason game, and that's going to be a knock against you. Keenan Allen got signed by the Colts. I think Keenan still has a little bit left to give. He's not who he used to be. It makes me worried about Alec Pierce, who had off-season ankle surgery. I think that's a reason why you go out and sign another receiver. Breece Hall going to be out 2 to 3 weeks due to his groin injury. They expect him to be ready though for the regular season opener. And then I want to know what you thought about Gideon Jordan Tyson, a guy who is very, very talented, but he's had he's been picking up. It's like the J-Dub situation. Like, he's had hamstring injuries over the last couple of years, and now he's going to be out 2 months. I mean, that's a severe one.
20: Yeah, it's unfortunate. And yeah, you're talking about what, half the season, I guess, by the time, or right around there, by the time that he comes back. It would be, what, week six or seven? And again, that's if he progresses the right way. But this is something that, that lingers. And yeah, especially with a young player like this, it's really, really scary when he comes back. Obviously, that could give them a new dynamic. I know nobody's expecting anything from the Saints this year, but if they find a way to what would be treading water for them, like, you know, 2-4 during that time, maybe 3-3 or something like that, and all of a sudden he comes in, then maybe they could hit the ground running. But right now it's strange and it is troubling.
0: They've got some tough ones early. They start off at Detroit, at Baltimore. First home game is against the Raiders, is winnable. Against the Falcons, you know, they need to win some of those division games.
20: Yeah.
0: Because in that division, you win eight, and you got a chance to win it,
20: yeah.
0: which is crazy. So, yeah, by the time he comes back, that's when they're really going to be in the meat of their division schedule. Their last four games are at Buccaneers, they do play the Cardinals, at Falcons, and then they host the Buccaneers. They've got the Saints, the Panthers, fifth to last game of the schedule. So, yeah, I think, like you said, I think you just kind of try.
20: What do you
0: water.
20: Think about that division this year?
0: I Matt and
1: it
0: I
1: sucks.
0: Went through the. It does. It does. It does. But all you got to do is win eight. They can win that division.
1: I win Panthers, but it could easily be somebody else.
0: Mm-hmm. They've
1: that
0: got
1: division,
0: the ingredients.
1: That division
0: for
1: is so bad. A fifth team, it's not even in it, could win it.
0: Yeah, that's exactly right. Just by default. No, the ingredients on offense. I wasn't real high on Tyler Shuck coming into the NFL, but it's hard to discount what they did last year. People forget how good Chris Olave is, and their defense last year was a lot better, especially down the stretch, than people gave them credit for. They were top 10 in yards allowed. They were a top 5 passing defense last year, and Brandon Staley, I don't like as a head coach, but he's a good defensive coordinator.
20: Mm-hmm. Yeah. So I think
0: I'm decently high on him.
20: I think Mike Evans' departure plays a big role in who wins that division. I don't necessarily. I think all these teams could be in it by the time the end of the season rolls around. I don't know if I necessarily see anybody running away with it this year, but I think that is a big hit for the Bucs. Falcons, I like maybe a little bit more than other people do this season, but I can totally see the Panthers pick.
0: They were getting booed in their preseason game. That was not good.
20: No.
0: More Penix plays, the better for them if he can stay on the field. But Drake London's really good. Mm-hmm. I know Kyle Pitts has disappointed people for fantasy purposes, but he's solid. And Bijan Robinson is the best back in the league. They've got some OU DNA on that defense. I think they have Kendall Daniels, and then Billy Bowman went there last year too. We'll see what they do. But yeah, that division is probably. The NFC South and the AFC South have kind of last couple of years been,
20: yeah,
0: or for a while been sort of two sides of the same coin. Over under, and this is a real Vegas number here, 8.5 games that Fernando Mendoza starts this year for the Vegas Raiders. 8.5 is the over under.
20: Let me.
0: I thought that might have been a little higher.
20: Let me look at their schedule, because. If it looks like they're going to lose a lot of games early, then that might be more reason to go with him. So Miami, then at the Chargers, at the Saints, Kansas City at home, at New England, Buffalo, the Rams. Yeah,
0: oh,
20: I think that's probably. I wanted that to inform my decision a little bit, and I think that's helped out to a large degree. Sunday, November 1st. They go to the Jets. That might be a week where you could ease him in, maybe, if that makes sense, after a couple of weeks against Buffalo and the Rams. But then after that, you go to San Fran, you play Seattle, you go to Denver. So I don't know if there's really a good week to incorporate him into the offense where you can, quote unquote, ease him in. It's a pretty tough schedule this year for the Raiders.
0: Yeah, that's difficult. I'm not real high on Kirk Cousins, but I think he's very polished. You know, I don't view him really as a project quarterback by any means. If you feel comfortable that you're not going to ruin his confidence or anything, you can get him as many reps as possible. And this week, they have a joint practice with the I think it's the Texans, and apparently he's going to get some reps as the number one. So, well, it's probably going to be an evaluation based on some of that. But I like Mendoza.
20: Late in the year, I mean, Cleveland, Tennessee, Arizona, last week of the schedule is against Kansas City, who might not be playing for anything. I think he's definitely playing in those games.
0: You been watching Hard Knocks at all?
20: No.
0: I found it very interesting this year, and I think what I've realized is it's got a lot to do with the subject. And first of all, how interesting are you? And secondly, how much access do you want to allow? And it was really interesting how open they were, at least from what I could tell, about bringing in Terry and Arnold, a guy who is facing some really, really serious charges that potentially come with a life sentence if he were to be found guilty of them, but he just signed with the Seahawks, and I have to imagine that's going to be a big part of this week. You know, that would obviously concern me, but you know how it goes in this league, Gideon. If you can play, then they're
20: going to overlook almost anything.
0: I have to imagine that if teams were willing to sign him and look after him, that there's a thought out there that those charges aren't going to stick. And to be honest with you, I'm not familiar enough with his situation and what they have on him and all that to know that one way or another. But again, I mean, we're talking about a potential life sentence. That is serious.
20: Yeah.
0: So
20: let me, can I ask you one thing about Goodell saying that's a certainty that there's going to be a team that is outside the United States? Logistically,
5: it's garbage.
20: Logistically, how does that work the best without compromising totally a competitive advantage? I guess that you would have to have that team all the time play at least two home games in a row. So they're not completely jet lagged, unless it was somebody that was pretty close to the contiguous United States. But if it's a team in Europe or something like that, you would always have to have like a pocket of home games in a row. And I don't know how it wouldn't totally penalize the team that is going to play against them.
1: I hate to interrupt. Can I just ask, did you see to whom he was speaking?
20: It was somebody in Germany, right?
1: It was a German media outlet. I rest my case. Mexico City is the answer. If they're gonna be outside the NFL, this is something I feel very strongly about. Okay. If they're going to be outside the United States, it doesn't work over in Europe. It unless they develop planes that can fly from Europe to America in an hour and a half, it doesn't work. I don't care what Goodell says. I don't see it happening.
0: The opposite of that is no chance. Yeah, we're not going to have any international teams ever, which he probably wants to keep his options open.
1: Of course.
0: Logistically,
1: he doesn't
0: want to
1: say that, right.
0: And he has been saying things like this for a while now, at least a decade. So we'll see. Canada, too. I mean, that was.

0: The Guy Benson Show. A fresh take on the news of the day.
1: Commander Bovino, he's been ordered basically to leave Minneapolis by the higher-ups in the federal government, along with some but not all of the Border Patrol agents who are on the ground there. And I think the president saw and has been under-impressed recently with some of the people doing the talking and doing the so-called leading, and he's made a change with Homan. I think that is an upgrade, and I'm glad that he has done it.
0: Guy Benson, live, weekdays from 2 to 5 p.m. on the Big 89. WLS.
2: Rio 3 in London. That's been a part of the schedule for a while. Paris, Madrid, Munich, and Mexico City. Man.
3: Even that, the Australia game, that is such a haul over there. And have you seen, Gideon, how these two teams are treating it, the 49ers and the Rams? The Rams are going over there like day before, in and out. The 49ers are going there over there a week early to like try to acclimate to that.
2: Yeah.
3: And I don't know what approach works best. I'd probably side with the Rams approach on that, because that's kind of a minimal disruption to the rest of your season. But I think like even these two teams trying to travel have come to two completely different conclusions about what is the best practice. And that tells me that this is maybe not a great idea to even be playing in Melbourne, much less a team somewhere else.
2: At some point, we're going to have enough data where you can look and see what the effects of the rest of the season after these teams that have made these trips are. I think we probably don't have that. I think it's probably a little bit too noisy, and maybe there's not too many effects from it. But I think over time, you know, we get a lot, 4 or 5 more years of this, you can see what happens after. And I bet there's some competitive drop-off for the teams that participate.
3: There's no way it could be anything but a disadvantage to you. You would think that'd be the case. And today for Allison Insurance, even though we are coming up on the open enrollment for healthcare coverage, you need to call and ask Robert Allison and his crew what your options are. 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
6: 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They can help you avoid mistakes. After all, they are the experts. I did want to give credit to one of our texters on our Johnny Struggle Brother text line, Gideon, for giving some context to the North Texas rushing stats. They did play Army and Navy last year, who obviously heavily skewed towards running the ball. Pass defense was eighth in the country, but they also point out that they were 76th in scoring defense. At the end of the day, give up however many yards you want. It's how many points are on the board that matters.
7: Yeah, the eighth in passing defense, also affected by the service academies.
6: True. You could go both ways with that. Yeah. So, I missed my stats class. That's why I need you with me, man. I was never either that or I didn't pay attention, one or the other. But Crazy Ed had an idea for the Europe thing. Four teams in Europe play 2 to 4 away games in a row. Teams commit about a week and a half to 2 weeks for teams to be over here for a couple games. Could be possible, but it would cost a lot of money. Of course, it's all cost-benefit, and I would think the benefit of that, if it were worth it, the NFL would find the avenue to continue to make more and more money.
7: Mm-hmm. Absolutely.
6: Do you agree with these coaching tiers that The Athletic just put out in college football? They've got Kurt Cignetti, number one, and Kirby Smart, number two. Those are the lone tier one coaches.
7: I didn't see this. I'll have to study that. Cignetti has done a terrific job. You'd like to see if it has staying power, or this was just something kind of magical that came together for him Kirby Smart's obviously done an excellent job, not only as a coordinator before he became a head coach, but also remaining consistent with Georgia. So I think there's no debate that he should be in that top tier.
6: They've gone three seasons without making a college football playoff semifinal, but back-to-back SEC titles and a title game appearance. It's when you look at tier two. Tier two is very crowded. They got Mario Cristobal, Ryan Day, Kalen DeBoer, James Franklin, Marcus Freeman. That's Miami, Ohio State, Alabama, Virginia Tech, and Notre Dame, respectively. They've got Lane Kiffin there from LSU, Dan Lanning from Oregon, Sark from Texas, Dabo Swinney from Clemson, and Kyle Whittingham also in that tier.
7: He moved down. So Cristobal and Kiffin were in tier three of this list a year ago, and Dabo was in tier one. And is it just his reluctance, unwillingness to embrace modern college football that's going to leave those guys behind for a while, and that's why he dropped? Because I don't think his coaching ability got any worse over the last – I don't think he became a worse coach.
6: It's got to be that, and it's the downward trend for sure. They've made one playoff in the last 5 years, and they lost six games last year. Didn't even get ranked in the top 25 of the AP poll. And I don't know how you rank a guy like James Franklin too. By the way, he just got fired.
7: Yeah.
6: One really bad year.
7: It's what these guys do at other spots. And James was really successful at Vanderbilt, so. Anybody that can do that is going to be worthy of a spot pretty high on this list.
6: If you're wondering about, hey, what about the OU and OSU's coaches? Brent Venables comes in at tier four, which they classify as usually solid, occupied by guys like Shane Beamer at South Carolina, Luke Fickell at Wisconsin, who is really, I mean, his seat is very, very hot. Alex Golesh, Eric Morris, too, by the way, in this exact same tier as Brent Venables.
7: How Lance Leipold is in tier three, down from tier two a year ago. palms skyward on this thing. I understand where Kansas was and where just to get to respectability is an accomplishment. I completely understand that, period. But
6: and by the way, the criteria on this is your body of work, sustained success. Have you won at multiple stops?
7: Yeah.
6: Resources relative to your league, and if your teams are better than the sum of the parts, so to speak. And then there's a lot of recency bias. They're apparently trying not to forecast into the future, but this was the Athletic writers, so this wasn't coaches voting on it or anything like that.
7: How did Joey McGuire go from tier three from tier five? Because he got 50 mil to work with?
0: That's why.
7: Yeah.
6: Winning a conference title. When you factor in relative to the resources, there's pretty good reason for that. They were outspending everybody.
7: Yeah.
6: Like, this is probably a harder time to rank coaches than ever before.
7: Yeah.
6: In my opinion, it is. How many active head coaches have a national championship right now? You got Dabo. You got Kirby Smart. Who else? Ryan Day, obviously. Cignetti, obviously. Is that it? Can you think of anybody else?
7: I think there's... Yeah, no, I think that's it.
6: Four guys out of all the active FBS schools have a national title right now. That's kind of crazy.
7: Because Saban won so many, and before that, you're going back at least a decade, right?
6: That's right. That's exactly right. Somebody wants to know where Lincoln Riley is. He was in, I think it was tier two, or was it? I gotta control F here. Hold on.
7: He was in tier three.
6: Tier three. Okay, yeah. So he's in the same tier as guys like Drinkwitz from Missouri, Brett Bielema from Illinois, Matt Campbell at Penn State.
7: Rhett Lashley, like Rich Rod, Sonny Dykes, Spencer Danielson.
6: Yeah, it's interesting. Well, I love a tier list. I got to be a little skeptical about this one. That was a blind read. Probably shouldn't have.
7: Some of the movement was wild based on 1 year. Like Clark Lee moved up four tiers, based on what happened a year ago.
6: Yeah, they're obviously giving him a bunch of credit for doing it at Vanderbilt.
7: Yeah, of course, and he should get that, but we'll see if he stays in that tier after this season.
6: I don't think he will.
7: I don't think so either.
6: I don't think he will. You know, for all of Pavia's warts, dude is a really good college football player. Yeah, I doubt that he will. If Vanderbilt has another really successful year this year, then I will give him a ton of credit.
7: Oh, of course. Absolutely.
6: A ton of credit. Good talking with you, man.
7: You too. We'll do it again tomorrow.
6: Absolutely. Gideon's got the middle of the day show in the next couple of hours for you. 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After all, they are the experts. Matt Meyer, great job today as always, man. Appreciate you. Don't go anywhere, though. Middle of the day show's coming up next.
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7: It is just past noon on a Tuesday. Hope you're having a great start to your day out there. Gideon Hamilton in for Mark and Brad today. Kale Gundy with us tomorrow. And Jay Morgan Harder along for the ride here inside our Sports Animal Studios. Jam-packed show for you today. We're going to talk college football with Casey Kendrick and Jeff Johnson. And if we have time, why Lincoln Riley would beat Brent Venables in a fistfight and why Russell Westbrook should never be inducted into the NBA Hall of Fame. We'll also talk about the Steve Ballmer decision or lack thereof. NFL internationally, what are some things logistically they could do, or is that all posturing by the commissioner? Thought it was going to be a NL Cy Young race for the ages, might be an NL MVP race. That we'll remember based on what happened last night in a historical way for both of the front runners. So a lot to get to today. Jay Morgan, how are you?
22: I am doing great. I've been knee deep in NFL preseason all morning. I watch all the replays, Gideon. That way I'm up to date with all the fourth, third, and fourth stringers. I want to know who's barely making the team. That's what I spend my time
7: doing. All right, very good. So a little bit more in depth, certainly, than I am at this stage of the game. We had this discussion about Jackson Dart taking that hit and the Giants taking Najee Harris. Do you want to break the tie on this? What do you think about this kid? I think there's some fragility there. And this is a hit that's going to rock anybody, but I think the amount of times that he was dealing with stuff a year ago was kind of troubling to me.
22: I certainly can't blame you for it being troubling, and for his first preseason game to already be back in the blue tent would make it even more troubling, and so you have a great case there as well. What worries me more is that, like, the reporting at camp is that he's been, like, so, like, upset and, like, just discombobulated and just, like, just every day he's upset, basically, and a lot of it has to do with having to go under center and learning this brand new offense. Some of it might be he's got three different offensive coordinators in his head every day telling him something different, pulling him in different directions. He just doesn't seem very happy. It seems like it might be too much for him. So you couple those injuries with all the reporting at camp, I would be a little bit worried if I was a Giants fan right now.
7: What are some of the other things that stand out to you? Jordan Tyson could be out as late as week 6, maybe more. Keenan Allen going to the Colts. Breece Hall is going to be out for a couple of weeks. That one not necessarily as big of a deal to me. One, because it's only a couple of weeks, and two, because the Jets.
22: But that don't sleep on the Jets now, Gideon. I mean, they could. Geno's back there. They got Aaron Glenn.
7: Are you freaking kidding me?
22: I love Frank Reich, man. Boomer Esiason sold me on Frank Reich. He's like, he's a good guy. He's a good offensive coordinator. It's like, I'm in on this guy. No, but Breece Hall being out, kind of the same thing you're saying about Dart. He's such a good running back. If injuries are a problem, their shelf life is already so short. That would be terrible for a guy of his talent. That, you know, Tua did not look good in his preseason game. That worries me a little bit, even though I like Penix. But, you know, you just don't want the team to be splintered by choosing a quarterback. I'm looking at you, Cleveland Browns, as well. And then the last thing that interests me is, from my home state, Tennessee, Cam Ward. This guy is just a complete disaster. I mean,
7: you're already pulling the plug.
22: I am. And it's not, he immense talent. Like, people smarter than me, I got to trust what they say because I don't know how to evaluate quarterbacks, but he's clearly got immense talent. The thing that bothers me is they're saying he's like screaming at Daboll every day at camp. He comes off the field and Brian Daboll, and he comes off the field after throwing first and second down interceptions, Gideon. And Brian Daboll was like, hey man, you can't take chances like that on first and second down. And he screams at him. Like, we're like, what are you talking about? You are a second year quarterback. It's bad enough last year you said you demanded final say before they hired a head coach as a rookie. This guy has got to get a grip on reality a little bit. Maybe it takes going somewhere else to do that, but I do not see him being successful with the Tennessee Titans.
7: One of the other big non-college football stories of the day, and again, we'll talk lots of college football on this show today, is this sell of the Los Angeles Lakers. I don't know if you read this, but Baxter Holmes did a really deep dive on the succession-esque nature of this family, the journey through Jerry Buss, and the opportunities that he had to sell over the years to when the family took over the team after his death, and what we're looking at right now. Prong A is this family dysfunction, because that's the juiciest part of this. And there's also a tangible nature to that on who has majority ownership stake and things of that nature, who makes decisions for the organization and things like that. Prong B is whatever's going on with Mark Walter. And that sounds kind of scary, that other part. But what are your thoughts on Jeannie Buss now contesting the family's vote to sell their minority ownership stake in the Lakers, which was almost 20% of the team?
22: Yeah, which is not a small piece, but right, certainly less than they had when they owned the whole team. I think you said it best, saying it's like succession-esque. I mean, it really is like all these family members just kind of just... I can only imagine it's very sad. I mean, if you just put yourself in those shoes, not that any of us would ever know what that kind of immense wealth must be like, but just to have something as trivial as finances come between your siblings to the degree where you're now arguing about the assets that you own or don't own. Very sad. And Jeannie Buss, I mean, honestly, is the name most notable in the Buss family as of late with the team. So it's maybe not surprising that she doesn't want to sell the remaining stake, but also very sad that her siblings might be kind of forcing her to do so. All very disappointing, very much like Succession. Maybe we should make another TV show out of it.
7: She had an agreement with Walter when he bought the team that she would remain the franchise's controlling owner through 2030. Now that the team, she couldn't have dreamed that the team was going to be sold before that. And again, I don't know what's going on with Walter, who has sold some other things. He's still a part of the Dodgers group, at least right now, but you kind of wonder what's going on where he would need to be, feels like, frantically selling some of these properties at this point. But that's why I think there's shock on her side. One, that the family would go behind her back and make this deal. And again, to understand this completely, you got to read this Baxter Holmes thing about how they got seats on the board. I mean, I'm not saying this because it's easy. It does feel like watching episodes of that show. It really does. It is reminiscent of some things that happened on Succession, if people want to try to relate to this a little bit. But the some of the family went and made sure that they had enough seats on the board to cancel her vote out and things like that. It's really, really crazy. But I don't think that she thought that this team was going to be sold by 2030. And she was probably going to still make some other negotiations to try to stay as the majority owner, at least until that point. And try to make decisions and things like that. But this is really, really wild. There's the family nature of that, and then there's also the professional aspect of that. You wonder if LeBron, this could have been as stable as possible, and LeBron still might have wanted to leave, or maybe he had an inkling that, you know, the Lakers franchise was going to sort of have this level of dysfunction behind the scenes.
22: Could be. All I know for sure is that if I ever get in whatever kind of trouble they're in right now, I will not be able to liquidate my assets to the point to get me out of it. Partially because I have no assets. But if I did, I don't think I'd be able to.
7: All right. Definitely an interesting story that is worth keeping tabs on there as the NFL show continues. I mentioned this from last night. How cool was this? Shohei goes deep twice against the Rockies. One of them looked like it went 600 feet. And then he really, really plays well against that team. And then Pete Crow Armstrong does something that hasn't been done in, is it like 15 years or something like that? That somebody hit a leadoff home run and a walk-off home run in the same game. That took him on DraftKings to -115. Shohei at -105. I think Shohei was -130 before last night, and he hits two home runs and drops in the standings. And this will continue to go on as the season goes along as well. You like action on either side of that, or are you just going to let this one play out?
22: Yeah, I think I would have to be a lunatic to take Pete Crow Armstrong. But if I had a vote, it would be really difficult for me if Shohei is not pitching for the rest of the year. And while he was dealing the first half of the season.
7: Yeah, he already did it, though.
22: He's already done a lot of pitching so far this year, but he's done for it for the rest of the year. Whereas Pete Crow Armstrong, if he wins the Platinum Glove, that will be a season's worth of work. And then if Pete Crow Armstrong, if he leads the National League in stolen bases, that's a season worth of work. And that's the kicker last night, too, by the way. Both guys 4-for-5 with 3 RBIs, but one of them, had a stolen base in there, and it's Pete Crow Armstrong. And that might be the kicker.
7: That's why you saw the movement. That's why you saw 30 points of movement. I don't think
22: kicker,
7: so.
22: Man.
7: Do voters want to, typically this is the case, do voters want to vote for somebody else?
22: That's the only thing that is keeping me from like just being whole. I guess I just did wholeheartedly say I would give a vote to Pete Crow Armstrong, but I don't want to be part of the voter fatigue grouping that is in there, because I think that's just terrible sometimes when that happens. Like, it keeps a guy like, I don't know if Jokic should have won a third MVP or whatever the case might be. I think I'm glad Embiid has an MVP, but I don't want to be part of that voter fatigue. And we've never seen anything like what Shohei Ohtani is doing. All I'm trying to give credence to is that Pete Crow Armstrong is playing at an MVP caliber level, and I would love that if he got, if down the stretch of the season we're having real debate on debate television about which one of these guys do you think should be MVP, and there's a lot of vocal support going both ways.
7: How much of this is solely going to be on if the Cubs finish with a better record than the Dodgers, he's going to win? There are some people in this group that if the numbers are comparable are not going to move off of Shohei. Full disclosure, I'm a big fan of his. But are going to be like, was he one of the best pitchers in the league in the first 2 or 3 months of the season? Debate is over. I'm not even going to consider anything. I mean, I'm going to look at something else, but if the numbers are comparable at the end of the season, that is going to be largely the overriding factor in my vote. So there are people that are going to be very steadfast in that. I think the swayable voters, if the Cubs do finish with a better record than the Dodgers, I think that could do it.
22: Yeah, I'm thinking back, and like I think that's a huge factor in like other MVPs, and maybe it's more of a factor in baseball than I'm giving it credit for. But it doesn't seem, because baseball is so statistical in nature, and you can really, as a lay fan, assign merit very easily to the stats that somebody puts out there. I don't know if that happens as much in baseball. It could be, but like obviously pitching is more than aspect of the, I mean, maybe not. Defense is a huge part of the game too. And Shohei Ohtani doesn't play in the field other than when he pitches. If Pete Cromstone wins the platinum glove, I think that gives him credit for something just
7: not as much as being a starting pitcher. Not as much as definitively playing that big of a role in you winning games.
22: Yeah, I mean, you're right. But I think you have an argument because was only 2 months. If it was the whole year, it's very difficult to argue.
7: Right.
22: But if it's only part of the year that he's pitching and he doesn't pitch anymore, maybe if he pitches in the playoffs, that doesn't matter because that's not what we're voting for him for MVP. But for the rest of the year, I mean, I think if he wins the platinum glove and leads the league in stolen bases, he's got a case, man.
7: Knowing what we know now and how close this is, or perception is, that this is going to be a close race on voting, if you told me, hey, the Cubs are going to have a better record than the Dodgers at the end of the season, I would pound PCA's side of things. And if you told me the Dodgers are going to have the best record in the NL at the end of the season, then I would think that Shohei is almost a lock. And you told me both guys are going to be healthy the rest of the season, you know, that kind of thing.
22: That what scared me so much, and I'm really not very superstitious whatsoever, but for some reason in these situations where you're like backing a guy with money like that, I just know today I'd place that on PCA, and he would just have the worst month and a half for the rest of the year that you've ever seen in your life. So that scares me a little bit too. But man, would you want to take a guy the day that his odds drop that much? That's dangerous, too. You're taking something that everybody else seems to be taking. That's scary.
7: Yeah. I'd also have to look at their schedules. With the Dodgers, that hasn't mattered because it feels like they lose almost every single time out since they made the Skubal deal. But they do play pretty well against the Rockies. They're going to play, let's see here. They've got Pittsburgh coming up, Atlanta, Detroit, Cardinals, Nationals, Reds, Marlins, Cincinnati again. So they can lose all of these series. That's what they've been doing for like a month and a half or so. But I think they kind of start to find a groove now that Snell's healthy. He got the win last night. Most of the Rockies' damage was done in the ninth of that game after he was all out. So I think that the Dodgers hit their stride. The NL Central is going to be a little bit more tough for the Cubs to navigate than the NL West, I think, is going to be for the Dodgers. So it might give me a little bit of a lean toward Shohei. And I think there's some institutional bias that there should be on Ohtani. Going into this as well. And I think that's enough to counter out the voter fatigue aspect of this.
22: Two more series with the Brewers for the Cubs, a series with the Braves, and then you got Paul Skeens, presumably, in the middle of September with the Pirates. That's a tough one right
7: there. Could be tough. Cubs do find a way to turn it on, though, in the middle of the year, as they seemingly always do. That's what they've done this year now. 20 games over 500 after that victory last night, only two games behind the Dodgers, who have screwed around for far too long at that rotation. Time to buckle down here, at least this stage of the season. We're 125, 126 in for most of these teams. Time to get going. All right, when we come back, Casey Kendrick, our good friend from Stillwater, TV31 up there. He's also the voice of Cowgirls softball and basketball. We sit next to each other inside Boone Pickens Stadium for those games on College Football Saturday. So we'll ask him about the Eric Morris era beginning and what to anticipate from college football. A lot more coming up next when we return to the Middle of the Day Show on the Sports Animal.
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0: it. Welcome back. It is the middle of the day show on the Sports Animal. Gideon Hamilton, Jay Morgan Harder here inside our Sports Animal studios. Thank you for that uplifting entrance. We all know who that is, Willow. Let's go ahead and bring in a good friend of ours. Does a great job covering athletics up in Stillwater and has for many years. You might know him as the voice of OSU softball and cowgirl basketball for many years as well. But today we're going to visit with him about a little bit of football. Casey Kendrick joins us from TV 31 in Stillwater. Casey, how are you doing this afternoon?
1: Gideon, always good to be on with you and to hear your wisdom being shared with the masses. So it's awesome. Good to be with you, my friend.
0: Hey, this feels, and I'm going to go down another road on this one coming up here in a little bit, because there has been an equal amount of success and cynicism in Stillwater over the years. But right now it really is all about excitement, and this does feel like it's a good fit. And we'll see how this plays out over time. But what has it been like this summer, kind of, you know, this spring and summer, kind of basking in this decision and feeling a new level of what people think about football in Stillwater than has been for quite some time?
1: Well, obviously, a massive change, right? You've had a coach who had incredible success, the most successful coach all time, no longer here, let go in an unceremonious way, quite honestly. And you know, you don't win games and you're not competitive. And then you could tell the roster's trying, there's an effort, but there's just not enough there. And, you know, it's just a frustration that, quite honestly, Cowboy fans had not felt in forever. And so when that happens and the change happens, I think there's a little bit of just what did happen, what just happened to us. And then you bring in a guy that in Coach Morris that was highly coveted, a guy that was highly sought after, and Chad Weiberg was able to get him here. And then obviously he's able to bring in a quarterback that everybody wanted. Is Coach Morris the best coach in the country? You know, who, time will tell. Is Drew Messemaker the best quarterback? I don't know, but I do know that there were a lot of seekers for Coach Morris. There mm-hmm. were a ton of seekers for Drew Messemaker, and they're now at Oklahoma State, and there's a whole lot of new guys and new excitement and a lot of hope, if you will, surrounding the program.
0: By that same token, and this, I told Matt Ravis this earlier, their media event that they had a couple of weekends ago, that was, I think, a much-needed eye-opener for me, because as the summer goes along, you start to hear about these guys, you go to practice and see them work out, and there is this level. You're excited about the season, and so I think there's this inherent confidence that kind of comes along with that and starts to build. But this is a tremendous undertaking, and when you're talking about key position groups and not knowing who's going to be able who you're going to be able to rely on, maybe not necessarily as an individual, but how a group works together, whether that's linebackers or defensive line, or most importantly, an offensive line. And you're figuring that out into camp and determining who these guys are going to be. And you know, Casey, that that's going to, it's sort of going to find its way into the season as well. Again, that's something that a lot of teams are dealing with right now based on the landscape of college football, but it's something that affects plays. It's something that affects results, and it's just something that they're going to have to deal with this year.
1: Well, listen, you know me, I'm always eternal optimist, and I've sat next to you in the football press box for a lot of years, and you've stolen that optimism from me, and now I've become cynical. So, but no, I mean, honestly, that's the thing, Gideon. Everybody wants to say, you know, they want to, and I get it, right? They want to be excited, and so be excited. I have just taken the approach as an alum, as somebody that's covered this program for 36 years, you have to be realistic. And my take is this: again, Coach Morris was obviously highly coveted for a reason, because he'd been successful. These players, many of these players, the same sort of thing. As you hear Coach talk, he gets more relaxed. I seem to starting to understand and can hear his buy-in, and it becomes even more believable. And I think he does think this is going to be a really good team. But let's be honest. you have almost the exact same situation in the fact that the difference is now you have a new head coach as well. But last year you had a new offensive coordinator, new defensive coordinator, all new coaches, and a whole bunch of new players. And you were hoping that you were going to go to a bowl game and turn things around. You knew it was going to take time. And it's the only difference here is the familiarity. Yes, he knows his OC and his DC, and he knows a lot of the players, but it's still a lot of new. I have just said over and over that if this team gets bowl eligible, wins seven games, what an incredible turnaround and effort by this head coach. Now, if I don't want to put a cap on them either. Maybe they are Colorado. Maybe they are Arizona State of a few years ago. Maybe they are Indiana 2 years ago, which everybody wants to make them out to be this dark horse. Obviously, I'm all on board with that. But let's be realistic. That is going to take a Herculean effort. And if they get there, great. I'm all on board. But as a fan, I think fans should step back and go, man, if we can go from not winning any conference games for 2 years and all of a sudden we're bowl eligible, we've won seven or eight games, we're in a decent bowl, there has got to be an elation there and an appreciation that says, all right, Coach Morris, you did one heck of a job.
0: Yeah. Casey Kendrick is our guest, does a great job covering Oklahoma State athletics. We're lucky enough to have Casey here for just a couple more minutes. Mails us a $50 gift card if we decide at some point during the season that, hey, this team is going to win eight games. And if we're right, we get something in the mail. But at what point do you think that you could have a legitimate judgment on this season of if this thing is headed in the right direction? Could it be as early as a couple of weeks, or do you think it's into conference play? Again, not based on a total generality here, Casey, of whether or not this thing is working.
1: Well, so again, I try to be very practical in that those things, and I'm big on probabilities. And when you look at Tulsa, obviously Tulsa is a team that the Cowboys want to get the revenge on from a year ago. These guys don't know anything about that. They just never have heard, hey, Tulsa beat us last year. We better not let that happen again. If you go out there and you look crisp, if Mestemaker goes out and throws, goes 21 of 25, couple of touchdowns, no picks, we run for 200-300 yards. All of a sudden you go, okay, yeah, that's very believable. Now then, the realization is the number two team in the country is coming in right behind that a week later. I don't know that Tulsa tells you everything. You know the old adage, you know this, you can't win a golf tournament on Thursday, but you could sure lose one. Mm-hmm. Well, you're not going to win the Big 12 playing Tulsa, but you could lose it. Let's just say you lose to Tulsa or you just nothing is crisp and it doesn't look like anything's coming together. There's going to be enough information there to make you feel a little bit nervous. You beat Tulsa, you're not going to feel like you're going to win the Big 12 because you do know Oregon's coming in. But let's say you beat Tulsa and you are highly competitive against Oregon, then you start to think, okay, we've got something going here. But let's just say you struggle against Tulsa, you struggle mightily against Oregon, and you just look okay against Murray State. The answer is, I don't think we really absolutely know until mid into the West Virginia game or against UCF, but. Right. I think you'll know if it's not going well, you're going to know early. If it's going great, I think there's going to be that cautious optimism. Hey, good win over Tulsa. Really competed against Oregon State, and you beat Murray State, 65-3. Then you're going to start feeling like, okay, things are coming together. But I don't think you have an absolute secure feeling until you start playing some of these Big 12 teams.
0: Last question for you. You've been the play-by-play voice. I promise, guys, this is going to be over in a minute. Won't hurt a bit. But you've been the voice of Cowgirl basketball for a long time. And this was a big deal, for them, to land Audie Crooks. And that's not the entire story of Oklahoma State basketball going into next year. But it's a significant story and a big time get for them, especially considering what they lost off of last year's team that started to kind of turn the tide, for Oklahoma State women's basketball. Can you tell us, kind of put this into context for somebody that actually covers the team, what a big deal this was?
1: Well, yeah, obviously 32, I'm getting ready to start year 32. And when you look at the changes, we've never had this kind of wholesale changes. And maybe that's just the landscape and the way the world is. But No, the Cowgirls got the number one and number two kid out of the portal. Obviously, Audie Crooks being one of those, Liv McGill being the other out of Florida. And I don't think Liv McGill would have been available had there not been a coaching change in Florida. So Coach Hoyt was obviously able to get to those kids. If you listen to the recruiting story by Audie Crooks, Audie Crooks says, well, she got me here with a low light tape. She basically showed me video of things that I wasn't doing well. And she goes, I got to admit, that was pretty gutsy. And it sold me and it made me go, I need to get better. If I want to play in the league, I need to be better. So it was an interesting technique. It worked. Obviously, there was some financial backing that has allowed the Cowgirls to be able to put together a great roster. But there were a lot of people putting out a lot of money for those two kids, and Oklahoma State landed them. So this roster has been overhauled. You add that to Staley Hurd, who is an All-American caliber player. She's the only player that was left on that roster, but those three kids right there make you viable immediately. So it's going to be fun to see. The number one Division II kid in the country is a part of this team. They know how to fill up the bucket. The interesting part will really truly be is the half court style of an Audie Crooks with a full court running gun Liv McGill, and that's really the more the way Coach Hoyt wants to play. Mm-hmm. How are those two offenses incorporated? How does that come together? And heck, I know we're still waiting for football to start, but basketball October is not far away, and we start to get a lot of those answers. So it's going to be exciting. It's going to be it's going to be a fun year for Oklahoma State.
0: Yeah, I wanted to make sure to ask you about that while we had the opportunity. Casey,
1: Jim wanted you to. I know.
0: Casey, great stuff as always. Look forward to seeing you in Stillwater here in a few weeks.
1: Hey, I appreciate you having us on. Look forward to seeing you in the press box soon.
0: All right, sounds good. Casey Kendrick from TV 31 in Stillwater, longtime voice of OSU softball, Cowgirl basketball. Does a great job covering Oklahoma State athletics and has for many decades. Appreciate his perspective. Coming up next, if the NFL does have an international franchise, where should it be? A little bit later on, what preseason top 25 teams will be unranked at year's end? Last year, there were 11, including three from the top 10. Are there three that you could pick out from the top 10 that won't be there or won't be anywhere at the end of the season? And a little bit later on, if we have time, why Lincoln Riley would beat Brent Venables in a fist fight and why Russell Westbrook should never be in the NBA Hall of Fame. 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
6: Just past 12:40 on a Tuesday. It's the middle of the day show, the Sports Animal. Gideon Hamilton, J. Morgan Harter is with us. If there was an NFL international franchise, where would it be? Mexico City? Does that make the most sense? I don't think it would be in Toronto. CFL's already there. Buffalo is literally, it feels like, right across the border. So where would make the most sense? Feasibly, I don't think it could be in Europe. And, you know, we had this conversation on the drive earlier this morning. There was a thought that Goodell is just kind of moving this down the road. But by saying that I'm certain at some point there will be an international team, maybe he means 200 years from now. I don't know. Maybe he means 6 years from now. But logistically, it's a little difficult to imagine, isn't it?
5: I like that span, 6 to 200 years. That gives him a really large window he can fill with that. You would have to think it's a big market. Toronto, like you said, does make sense. I wonder if that cannibalizes some of Buffalo's fan base. Like you said, it's right over the border.
6: Yeah, that's why I wouldn't think that would work. Also in conjunction, not that this matters to them. If they wanted to make that move for financial purposes, it wouldn't matter to them what the CFL, if there would be a drawback or anything like that. I don't think they see the CFL as competition. But I don't think the NFL would do anything in any other Canadian city.
5: Can you imagine, though? I mean, they called Lambeau Field the frozen tundra. Let's build an outdoor stadium in Toronto, play it in the middle of winter. I love it. Mexico City makes a lot of sense. Like you said, they already play games in Mexico City, although the field down there is never in good shape. But I guess if you had your own NFL-sanctioned grounds crew, it would be a whole different story.
6: Could you have a team based in London?
5: You can't. Because that's Jacksonville City, and you can't take that away. Talk about cannibalizing a fan base, Gideon. You just took away the huge Jags fan base over there in London. That would be the only European option that would be feasible, right?

0: It could not. They're playing in Germany right now, and they're playing in Ireland. Those are the two points. Do they play in Ireland? They definitely play in Germany.
1: Not this year.
0: Not this year.
1: But they have 9 international games this year.
0: How about that? The thing that I've always heard, and I don't necessarily agree with this, but it is something I have heard more than once, is what does that do for the domestic football fans, whether it just be an NFL generic fan, or if you're, you know, we're 2 hours north of Dallas, let's say Cowboys fans. We're not that far from Kansas City. Let's say Chiefs fans. If you're a domestic fan and you're losing the opportunity in our market, let's say, to buy a ticket to go to those cities, that's the argument that people make all the time is, well, what does that do for us here? That kind of, you solve those problems if you take a team that is headquartered in a different one of those places. But I think that's really not. I don't think the NFL was really concerned about anything like that. I don't think the fan bases are missing out on opportunities by playing international games.
1: So the host sites this year, there are 9 international games. There are 8 that the league puts together, and then there's that agreement that they have with the Jags and the Khan family in London. So that's going to be one, obviously. There are 2 other games that are being played in London this year. Mm. Melbourne. Not going to happen.
0: Mm-mm.
1: Rio.
0: No.
1: Paris. I wouldn't think so.
0: Because that's further. International geography is not my strong suit. That's much further than London would be.
1: Madrid, Munich, and Mexico City. Mexico City, because of the time zone, the proximity to some of these other teams, you would think would be the most feasible option out of that. But, man, if they ever had a team in Europe, it would have to be their schedule. They would have to have blocks of home games.
0: Right.
1: So they're not traveling frequently. Like 1 week, you're in London, and the next week you're literally going to San Francisco, and then you're going back to London. You're just messing with competitive advantage too much there.
0: Like the way West Virginia sets up Big 12 basketball schedule, but to a further degree, mm-hmm. Basically.
1: Yeah. Right, yeah. So, anyway, it's interesting to think about. Again, the fact that what got people a little bit more inclined to think about this as a long-term possibility is the fact that he used the phrase, no doubt. And he was talking to, it was a German TV station, so I don't think, well, I mean, look, he's not like, is there part of that where he's like, hey, you might want to watch the game in Munich this year because there's a chance that, you know, maybe they don't know that it's such a remote possibility that there would ever be a team in Berlin or anything like that. But he says at some point there will be NFL teams outside the United States. I have no doubt that this will happen one day. And just that language, how strong that language was, is enough to think like, okay, where is this going to be? Where could it be? Where could it work? And would there be any teams in the NFL? There's no teams in the NFL right now that are doing poorly enough where they would be moved internationally. So it would be further expansion. I don't think that's necessary right now. I don't think it's logistically feasible right now, but the first time that they started doing these international games, it was 1 a year, and now we've got 9, and we're probably going to have more eventually to kind of spread the footprint of what the NFL is. And eventually they're going to get numbers from, hey, we've done this market 5 years in a row, and we've sold out every single year, and we could sell out 2, 3, 4 games a year here. Could we sell out 8 games a year here? And there's a lot other things to think about, price structure. You would have to think about, this was something for the NBA in Canada for a while, is the relation the U.S. dollar and what that means to players around the world. So there's all other things you could consider.
0: Well, from that line of thinking too, like the point that you made about how much the international games have expanded in such a short amount of time, that would lead somebody to believe I guess Roger Goodell just conceptualized it, but it would be difficult for the layperson to conceptualize just how much that this international game could grow. The World Cup kind of has to make you feel good, though, doesn't it? How seamlessly these teams traveled. Let's just forget Canada, just from like Mexico City and They played someone like Guadalajara, is that right? Like, I don't know if that's right or not. Monterrey, I don't know. It doesn't matter. But all these cities in Mexico so seamlessly traveled to all of these U.S. host World Cup cities. Other than we were here in this country attending some of these games, you wouldn't have even known that it was, quote, international travel other than that. And so that has to make you feel positive about, if you're the NFL and you want to do this, this might be something that could be fairly soon on the horizon.
1: If you were in charge of the NFL and this was a total unilateral decision, you're basically the dictator of the NFL.
0: People have been clamoring for that.
1: And you are hell-bent on creating an international market for an entire season. What team would you contract and make into that international team and why?
0: That's so hard.
1: And would it be a team that is based on an unbelievable amount of futility, like Cleveland, for instance, or just your own prior biases against such a team?
0: Well, here's the problem, is that there is a huge market for Cleveland football in Cleveland. And the unfortunate thing that I'm about to say is it would have to be a market that has a lot of, like, not imports is the wrong word, but I'm just going to say imports because it gets my point across. People that came from other places and now live in that city.
1: Yeah,
0: and
1: transplants.
0: Transplants, thank you.
1: Yeah.
0: There's one city that has more of those transplants and no matter how good or bad the team is, consistently has just as many road jerseys in their home stadium as home jerseys. And that, unfortunately for me, is the Tennessee Titans. Yeah. It would be the Tennessee Titans because there is nobody in Nashville. First of all, the state is so divided with people in Memphis, let's say, and even on the east side of the state that don't like feel represented by the Tennessee Titans. So you're not hurting the state as a fan base. And the people in Nashville, there's no Titans fans in Nashville. They're Bills fans. They're Dolphin fans. They're Cowboy fans. They're all these other fandoms, Falcons fans. So you're not missing out on anything. There's going to be no uproar in the state other than people wanting to see the road team play. It would have to be the Tennessee Titans would have to go someplace else.
1: Arizona. But you would wrestle ownership away from, I think with proper ownership, that team might, you know, turn into something.
0: That stadium is way out of the way too. Kind of like Tampa Bay baseball.
1: Arizona, New Orleans, Tennessee. I think you're right about. That's it. Anything else is probably getting a little bit too personal, but those would be the three that would probably be top of mind. Like if we took a poll and said, hey, if it's a team, as long as it's a team that you don't hate, you know, that's your rival or something like that. If you looked at, you know, teams around the league, which do you think would be most primed for relocation if it came to that? I think you would probably see those teams come up a lot. Vegas, just because of, you know, the transient nature of Las Vegas, which is totally a tourist city. I don't know if you're getting 5-10 years from now a ton of residents who are just in Vegas watching Vegas sports that are coming to Raiders games. I think it's just something to do while you're in town.
0: You know what I read, which is interesting to that, is that majority of the season ticket holders for the Raiders travel from California for every game.
1: Is that right?
0: Which is crazy. I mean, I guess it's just, from what I understand, is they gave the former season ticket holders like first dibs or whatever to buy tickets.
1: Yeah.
0: And a lot of them did. A name we did mention too, and this kind of the same thing. Everyone in the state of Texas is a Cowboys fan, the Texans. I mean, like, I don't know what the Houston fan base is like. That team has already moved once to Tennessee, and there's no fan base there. That could be another one. Because people in Houston would be like, I'm a Cowboys fan anyway. Who cares? Yeah. I don't care about losing the Texans.
1: Let's ask people that on our Johnny's text line, 405-900-9957, 405-900-WWLS. And maybe you're a fan of this team. Maybe you go to some of these teams' games or have before. If there was a team, this is not going to happen, by the way. This is just talk radio fun. But if there was a team that was going to be contracted and turned into an international team, or not contracted, but transformed into an international team, what would be the top candidate and why. 405-900-9957. We'll read those on the other side. Also, the preseason top 25 poll. Who's going to be completely out of the poll by year's end? Top candidates for that. Jeff Johnson from O-State Illustrated will join us in hour number two, as well as we continue our college football preview. This is the middle of the day show on the Sports Animal.
2: One of a kind. 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The ultimate competitor. 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These are the words that define Russell Westbrook.
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1: It's just past 1 o'clock on a Tuesday, and this is the Middle of the Day Show on The Sports Animal. Gideon in for the guys, along with J. Morgan Harder today. Bill Rasmussen, who was the co-founder, along with his son, of ESPN in 1979, has passed away. He was also the CEO for a couple of years in the early going of ESPN, which, much like all other long-standing cable networks, sort of morphed into something else over time. But what a creative concept that was, especially at the beginning. Some other things, some NFL injury news. We're learning about some other guys. Actually, some good news for OU and Texas on the injury front. Some guys that we thought were going to be out for quite some time, maybe not as long now. So some good news for the Sooners and the Longhorns there. Had the AP Top 25 poll come out. Again, my thinking on this is more important than people realize. I understand that the first college football playoff poll that appears 6 or 7 weeks into the season has more importance and more weight than this does. But if you are 5, 6, 7, 8, rather than 21, 22, 23, it basically gives you a loss. Basically gives you a loss over those other teams. That's the way this thing works. That's how important this thing can be in the grand scheme of things at the end of the year. Perception becomes reality. So I'm going to give you 100 units total, okay, for the top 10 teams. So I'm going to give you 100 units total. So you might want to think about saving some as we get a little bit closer to the top. Of the top 10, I'm going to, you give me your unit total that you're betting. And again, it's not going to be 100 all on one team. You're going to have to spread the wealth a little bit here. That you want to bet for sure that this team will be in the top 20 at the end of the season. Okay? So not the top 10, but just the top 20. Okay, Oklahoma at number 10. Got to be zero, doesn't it?
0: I don't think I'm going to bet on Oklahoma to be in the top 20.
1: Okay, and that doesn't mean that they're not going to be. It's just that there are some teams that are probably more likely to based on scheduling and some other factors.
0: Can I soften the blow a little bit?
1: Okay.
0: I would bet less than zero on number 11 LSU to be in the top 20. They're not even going to be in the top 40, let alone the top 20, okay? So you heard my breath when Oklahoma was mentioned. I was like, you know, that's close. It's going to be close right there. Yeah. So I'm a little
1: LSU, a no doubter.
0: Oh, no doubt. No chance. A 7-win football team that changed coaches and now they're 11th in the country? What are we talking about? This is insane. Sorry. All right, go ahead.
1: Bonus, how about Tech?
0: Yeah, to be honest, I really have
1: too much of an unknown.
0: I have no idea.
1: Yeah.
0: Everyone's so bullish on them. If they just changed quarterbacks and they were going to be so good across the board, you would think they would, right? Mm-hmm. A quarterback in I can't mean that much. I mean, I guess it could. Yeah. I don't know.
1: Mississippi. This would be another zero for me.
0: I'm going to say that this season is not indicative of the zero you're talking about.
1: Right.
0: They get so many of their players back that, like, maybe Pete Golding is an utter failure. We might not see it this year.
1: Right.
0: So I'm going to put a fiver on Ole Miss.
1: Okay, so you've got five. You've got 95 left.
0: Uh-huh.
1: Okay. And look, I just think that as many close calls as they had a season ago, are they probably going to be 9-3 and 10-2? Yes, they're probably going to be 9-3 or 10-2. Probably is not enough for me to put anything out there. Okay. Texas A&M.
0: Cale Gundy scared me because he knows a lot more about these teams than I do. And he was like, I don't know if A&M even belongs in the top 10. And he scared me a little bit, but there's something, and I love the coach. And you're wondering why I'm calling him the coach and not by his name. I'm blanking on his
1: name.
0: Mike
1: Elko.
0: Thank you, Mike Elko. Blanking on his name. I love him so much I couldn't even remember his name. I'm certainly more bullish on them than I am Ole Miss. Now we're going to play with a little bit. I'm more confident in them than Ole Miss, so I'm going to bet a little. You know what? You got to look to break even in this business. I'm going to go another fiver. 5-5. Only one of them has to make it. I'm sure I'm making money somewhere.
1: All right.
0: I got 90 left.
1: You got 90 units left. J. Morgan Harter is telling us the probability or his confidence level with his own money here on the likelihood that one of the teams ranked in the top 10 will finish in the top 20 at the end of the season. Miami is next.
0: I'm bullish on Miami. I'm all about the U, baby. I'm all about the U. I love the U. I like this kid from Duke that they've got who I also don't remember.
1: Darian Mensah,
0: but I think he's better than Sorsby. They wanted him before Sorsby. They had their pick in the litter, and they picked a kid that had already committed to a school. So they like this kid. I'm super bullish on Miami. I'm looking at these other teams here. Give me, 20 on the U. 20 on the U, top 20. And I'm sprinkling a little bit of my extra money I got left over there. I'm sprinkling them top 10, finish the season. How about that?
1: Here's why that might be a good selection.
0: ACC?
1: At Stanford, Florida A&M, Wake Forest, Central Michigan, at Clemson, Florida State, Pitt, North Carolina, at Notre Dame, Duke, Virginia Tech, Boston College. If you start in the top 10 and you go 9-3, you are certainly in the top 20 at the end of the season. Find me more than three losses on that schedule if there's not some kind of debacle that happens internally on that team.
0: Yeah, it would be hard to, but don't forget that Stanford's got the Andrew Luck factor. He's the new GM, so that's something, but I still don't think
1: I don't think they're going to lose that Stanford.
0: He's not going to play the game, unfortunately.
1: No, I don't think so, although that would be pretty, that'd be a huge story.
0: That'd be something.
1: It would be a huge story. Indiana.
0: Okay, this is tough. Okay, I'm not sitting here saying, and this kind of comes off a little bit on Oklahoma State, so I apologize, but I'm not sitting here saying that I don't like Indiana and I don't think they have the ability to sustain success. But I heard Will Stein say this at SEC Media Days. I don't like Will Stein. I think he's a clown, but I did like what he said here. I did like this. Is people were asking him about Oregon and Indiana and all this stuff, and he was like, guys, you realize Indiana had the most draft picks of anybody in college football last year. It wasn't some Cinderella story with all these D1 AA players that were playing out there. They had the most draft picks in the NFL draft. Now, is some of that maybe because people were just picking guys on a good team? I kind of doubt it, but maybe it was. So unless they have a number of the same NFL draft picks coming back again, which I doubt they do, and they play in the Big Ten that is incredibly competitive, I don't think they're going to finish in the top 20. So that, for me, is going to be a zero for Indiana. Okay.
1: All right. I don't blame you on that one. Texas.
0: This is another one. You know I put five on A&M and Ole Miss, and maybe I should do five on Texas again. You play in the Southeastern Conference, and where is the evidence? I guess they had nine wins last year. But there's not a lot of evidence that like gives. It seems like a lot of like bells and whistles, and now we've got a left tackle that's got a bone bruise and all this other stuff.
1: Nine wins last year with a couple of miracles in there.
0: Comeback wins against teams that weren't very good that you can't always replicate again. I'll do five just because I did five on Ole Miss and A&M, and I can't say I'm more confident about Ole Miss and A&M than Texas. They have a chance. I'll do five on Texas, but you got a gauntlet schedule that I don't see a whole lot of evidence of continuity that leads me to believe they're going to be definitely in the top 20. Give me five, and that's generous, I think.
1: Okay. More confidence in Texas than Indiana to finish higher this season.
0: But I'm not. That's so hard. I'm so not. Maybe I should do five on Indiana, too. Nope, I'm sticking to my guns. Five on Texas.
1: Okay. Out of 100 units that we're giving J-Mo to bet on if these teams will finish in the top 20 at the end of the season, so far he has used up 35 out of 100. Five on A&M, five on Mississippi, 20 on Miami, and 5 on Texas. So you got 65 left here. I have a feeling that you're going to divide up at least some for all of these teams. I just have a feeling. Maybe you'll surprise me. Notre Dame to finish in the top 20 at the end of the season.
0: Well, Gideon, now, I love Marcus Freeman. That is a football coach right there. I don't know a lot. That guy is a football coach. He eats, sleeps, breathes football. They got that quarterback I like a lot that they're talking about. He could be a first-round draft pick next year. They got rid of the other kid that went to Missouri in that, right, or Kentucky. He went to one of the SEC schools, the kid, C.J. Carr. No, C.J. Carr is the kid that's
1: C.J. Carr is there.
0: Is the kid that's there. I like that kid, C.J. Carr. He can sling it. He can sling the pill a little bit. And full disclosure, I missed Mass the last 2 weeks. So I'm going 30 on Notre Dame. It needs to be my highest one because I need to repent a little bit. We're going 30 on the Irish. They play an independent schedule with a little ACC flair in there. I'm bullish on Notre Dame. Give me the Irish 30 there.
1: Notre Dame's schedule, pardon me, is Wisconsin, Rice, Michigan State, Purdue, North Carolina, Stanford, at BYU, Navy, Miami, Florida, Boston College, SMU, and Syracuse. 9-3 is probably enough to keep them in the top 20, you would think. And they could lose three games, but that might be unlikely.
0: I think it would be certainly, now don't forget the Andrew Luck factor out there at Stanford, but I really think it would be unlikely. They got some teams in there, and Notre Dame is really, Marcus Freeman, even though he had those debacles, was it Marshall his first year, he lost to Marshall or something like that. I really think that they're moving in the right direction. They've looked really good. I'm all in on the Irish. The Irish are fun. There is nothing better than turning on a Notre Dame Fighting Irish football game. You got Jack Collinsworth on the pregame. It is an electric viewing experience. The old Cowboys coach, Jason Garrett, still on the call for the Notre Dame football games. I'm all in on the Irish.
1: You've only got 35 left for the top three teams. I thought you would save more for these top three. The overwhelming likelihood who finish in the top 20 at the end of the season, Georgia at number 3. Now, I look at Georgia's schedule, and you can pick out some losses.
0: And it's an SEC. But I am more confident in Georgia moving forward than I am these other three. Part of that is the football coach they have over there. Part of that is the history, which I think I heard Matt Ravis say earlier today, they haven't been to the semifinal the last two, three seasons or something like that. But that's not what we're talking about. You very well, an SEC team is probably in the top 10. Odds are, now we can bet a whole nother way if they're making the playoff down the stretch there. So I'm going to do more, certainly more confident than Texas A&M and Ole Miss. I've got 35 left. I'm going to do 10 here on Georgia. 10 on Georgia to make the playoff here.
1: 10 on Georgia just to be in the top 20.
0: Just to be in the top 20.
1: Yeah, at the end of the season. And it's not brutal. I mean, you play Oklahoma, you play Alabama, Mississippi is on there. The rest you can navigate. Two teams to go. Oregon is next.
0: Yeah, Oregon's also going to get a 10 spot for me. Everyone loves this Dante Moore kid, and to be quite honest, I really don't know a ton about him. I watched him play a little bit last year, and I was like, I'm not sure this kid's going to be it. Because if he went to the draft, they were talking about him being potentially one of the top quarterbacks taken. And I was just like, I'm not sure certainly not more than Mendoza, for goodness sakes. That kid is born ready to be an NFL quarterback. So I don't know about Dante Moore. Again, maybe quarterback analysts smarter than me can give a better analysis of him as a quarterback. But it seems like there's some room to grow. Not saying they won't have a great team around him. They lost their offensive coordinator, who I hate, but maybe he was a really good offensive coordinator. You just never know. So I can't be super confident there. And I already said 10 for Georgia. They play a gauntlet schedule as well. You can pick up some losses. Like you said, Oregon's in the Big Ten, another conference you could certainly pick out losses. So I might do 10 on them as well, and maybe we can just hit one of those two and we're making money at the end of the day.
1: All right, so 15 you have left over, and that's going to Ohio State at the end?
0: I think so. I think that Ohio State's going to get 15 from me. Again, kind of the same deal as Georgia, where it's maybe more so than Georgia. They have more continuity there. I like the football coach. Their arch rival, Michigan, is presumably down this year. I really don't know, because that's going to be a tough game for OU, but maybe you throw out the records when they play. But for some reason, I just have a little bit more confidence in Ohio State. Maybe it's because they're the number one overall team. Like you said, maybe they can afford a couple more losses, and they're always at the top down the stretch. So give me 15 on the Ohio State Buckeyes.
1: Okay, so out of the top 10, again, the game that we're playing, out of the top 10, your confidence level that these teams will finish in the top 20 at the end of the season. And this is your confidence rating. Are you ready? Notre Dame 1, Miami 2, Ohio State 3, Oregon 4, Georgia 5, and then a big tie between Texas, A&M, and Mississippi.
0: And don't forget, well, I don't want to point out Oklahoma as much, but don't forget that we threw out, who did I throw out? Indiana? I threw out the reigning national champs. Threw them out. I don't want them. Hey, how about this? You want to know how to hedge, Gideon? Here's a hedge for you right here. Miami 20. I got Notre Dame confidence of 30. They play each other this year, you listed, right? Mm-hmm. Give me the U. I'm all about the U in that game. So I'm giving Notre Dame what I have more confidence in. One of those losses when the U comes to town, or they go to the U. I don't know which town they're going to, but whoever goes to either town, the U's going to come out on top, baby.
1: I don't know if you saw this, but Oklahoma State receiving some votes in that AP poll would translate to them being just outside the top 30. Could definitely make some noise early in the season with the schedule that is in front of them. Could OSU be in the top 20 at some point this season? We'll see. We'll find out a little bit more about the Cowboys from an intricate basis, what's going on in some of their position battles, things like that, with Jeff Johnson, who's covered the team for many years. O-State Illustrated, always a favorite of ours, been on our pregame show before, covering Oklahoma State athletics. That's next here on the Middle of the Day Show, the Sports Animal.
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0: Fast 120 on a Tuesday. Hope you're having a great day out there. Gideon Hamilton, Jay Morgan Harder here inside our Sports Animal studios. It's the middle of the day show on the Sports Animal. 18 days away until Oklahoma State football. 17 days till the start of football in this state with the Sooners. But we're focusing on everything orange here in this segment with an old friend of ours. Does a great job for O-State Illustrated, a great daily resource. It's part of the On3 network for OSU news, not just football, but for everything going on. But definitely you want to have that tab open during football season. Jeff Johnson joins us this afternoon. Jeff, how are you doing?
1: Doing good. Get in. Thanks for having me on.
0: Yeah, great to be able to visit with you again. The way I want to start this thing off is, and we'll talk about a couple of specifics about the team this year, just so our listeners get a little bit more in tune with what's going on the field, at least as far as what we know. And that's where I wanted to start, and that is that this is a tremendous undertaking. And it's one thing to be excited about the direction of this team under new leadership and some of these players that we've been able to watch over the last couple of years who are certainly very, very talented. I think when you're talking about figuring out position groupings, it's something that a lot of teams are doing right now, but it's not to this degree, and there's just no way that that's not going to affect at least part of this football season this year. So I think that's an important caveat for OSU fans this season.
1: Oh, yeah, for sure. You know, you're talking about 89 newcomers. It's gone up a little, actually, since they started fall camp. And then you look at Eric Morris, he's got a group that, other than the guys that were with him at North Texas last year or in previous years, which is, you know, a good number, but not a whole bunch either. So it's all new to him too, you know, in terms of player personnel and so forth. And I'll tell you, that's probably been the single most impressive thing to me this fall camp. That guy knows his entire roster, from, you know, QB1 to the sixth tight end on the roster, and can rattle them off just off the top of his head and talk about each guy and what he's done so far over the summer and through fall camp up to this point. And it's really pretty impressive, you know, especially when you consider how many newcomers there are across the board.
0: Yeah. What about up front? What about offensive line play? Is there anything that we know about this group right now? Because I know that he intimated about a week and a half ago that this is something that they were still going to have to work through, that they wanted to have some guys identified or a group identified by the time that their first scrimmage rolled around. Maybe after that right, was going to give them some more intel. But what do we know about that group up front? Because, as you know, that's so vital.
1: Well, yeah, I think that's probably the single biggest concern for the fan base at large, just because that position group has been so bad for so long at Oklahoma State. I mean, you're really reaching back to the Joe Wickline era before you could say, hey, that was a really good group.
0: Yeah.
1: They are getting there, no doubt. Coach talked about it a little after practice today. I think the biggest thing that's a question mark, Braden Nelson, who's a guy who played both guard and both tackle positions last year for North Texas, hasn't worked out through fall camp at all. He hadn't gone into what injury he's dealing with, but media day, so a couple weeks ago, he said, at this point, we don't know if he's going to be available early in the year or not. We're not going to push him. But that question mark has allowed them to kind of tinker with things. You know, the availabilities we've had were, you know, you get 20 minutes to start a practice.
0: Sure.
1: It's been kind of a different group every time, but it's really mostly just moving the same five or six pieces around. Did say Tyler Mercer, who's a transfer out of Kansas by way of North Texas. So one of those guys that wasn't at UNT last year, but has played under Morris in his system, is pretty well set at center. I think Jacob Sexton, the transfer from Oklahoma, looking pretty set at left tackle for right now, at least. Mm-hmm. And again, that goes back to uncertainty with Nelson and where he fits in that group. And then you've got a couple of position battles going on, but I really do think just watching them work and what coaches had to say about it, they're pretty comfortable with six or seven guys right now. And, you know, the good news for Oklahoma State fans is it's almost an entirely new group, and working under a new offensive line coach and Cody Krill, that seems like he's doing a really good job. But certainly a concern for any OSU fan going into the season.
0: Yeah. Jeff Johnson is our guest, does a great job with O-State Illustrated, has covered the Cowboys for many, many years. Look forward to some more of his insights over the next couple of minutes. What about the back half of that defense? When you're talking about guys in the secondary, that linebacker group, I guess Weslowski is kind of sharpied in, and then it's just a question of who else gets playing time there. There's some familiar faces back in the back, and Eric has kind of been candid about some of these guys and the expectation,
1: really,
0: for them this year, which is refreshing. But I know when some fans hear that, it's kind of tug at the collar a little bit.
1: Yeah, a little bit. Weslowski, no doubt, sharpied in there. I think at this point, Tate Romney is going to be the guy next to him. Maybe not sharpied, maybe still in pencil, but is looking like the other starting linebacker. Cornerback, you've got a little battle going on there. I think everybody assumes LaDainian Fields is going to be one of the guys, as good as he was in the second half of last year. And I think he probably will be, but you got Maurice Horn, Texas Tech transfer, who has come in and proven he can play man-to-man right there with LaDainian Fields, and they're going to ask their corners to do that a lot. Another kid out of North Texas whose name's slipping my mind right now, but kind of a three-way battle there at corner. But that's what you want to have. I mean, you want to have three, maybe four corners you feel good about. You can put them out there on an island and let the defense operate the way Coach Cassidy wants it to. And then at safety, he's going in pretty deep there. I think they feel like they've got six guys for the three safety spots, and that's throwing the nickel in with safety, where it's really kind of a hybrid between the two. But Quentin Hammonds, North Texas transfer, is a guy that's looking good. Cam Epps, a guy that has been at Oklahoma State for 4 years now. People have kind of forgotten about him. He had a huge year as a true freshman in 22, but then was hurt.
0: Yeah.
1: For really kind of the next two, three after that. Today they ran a brief team period, just 2-minute drill type stuff, and Epps was out there with the one. So that's good news if you're an Oklahoma State fan. If he's back to close to what he was as a freshman, that's really good, and gives you some flexibility there. The transfer out of Miami's a guy that has really stepped up and looking like probably is going to be the nickel. That name's slipping my mind right now, which, again, reiterate how impressive it is that Morris can just rattle off names, and it's not like he's got a roster that he's looking at. It's just standing there looking you in the eye, talking about depth at any given position, and it's pretty cool, really.
0: The last position group I wanted to ask you about is receiver. Now, size, with one notable exception, is an issue, and hopefully that's where tight ends help out a little bit. But that's really the only detriment that I see when I look at the receiver room. This is probably a position group that I think it's worthy of having a higher level of confidence in this season. Bowick looks outstanding. The other guys look like they can really, really play and are pretty dynamic and can turn short plays into big plays, which I think the offensive line, I think that's going to be imperative for Oklahoma State this season. Tell us who impresses you and who we need to pay attention to in the receiver group.
1: Bowick for sure. We actually did a deep dive on that position group a couple days ago on the site. And the teaser on the tweet that we put out there was the receiver room goes from 5'6" to 6'5". Well, Bullock's that 6'5" dude at almost 210. Coach Morris has said he has the fastest 10-meter on the team and probably is fastest in the 40. But the flip side of that is you've got Miles Coleman who did a lot in the slot. He's 5'6", 158 pounds. Chris Barnes, who everybody's going to remember from the spring game, took a 2-yard pass and went 98 for a touchdown. He's 5'7", 170 pounds. So you've got the little guys, but you've got the big body in Bowick. And then, of course, the main guy, Wyatt Young, who had such a big year for North Texas last year, catching passes from Mestemaker. He's going to be the reliable guy. He's more athletic, I think, than people maybe grasp right at the beginning. Trying to think who else. Terrence Lewis is a guy who's stepped up here recently, that's got pretty good size. Israel Polk, a transfer out of Ohio, was one of those bigger guys that I think people had really high expectations for. Haven't seen a whole lot of him so far. But talking about the tight ends, then you've got Oscar Hammond, who was at Oklahoma State last year after transferring from North Texas, where he transferred out of UCO to go there. But he's out of Collinsville. He was hurt last year, so nobody saw him. He's that tweener guy that, you know, Coach Moore said today, I think, you know, he's kind of got a receiver body, but he's kind of got a tight end body, and they're going to look to create mismatches putting that guy on linebackers. So that kind of bridges the gap there. But there are more than enough bodies in that room that can catch the ball and do something with it.
0: Yeah.
1: You know, the little guys, they're going to get lost in traffic and bounce out and turn on the burners. You know, that's what you look to do there. But pretty reliable, got a little shake to them, and speed to burn.
0: When the last OSU question for you here, when are we going to have a pretty good idea of if this thing is working or not? Is it going to be as soon as a couple of weeks in, or is it not going to be until we're like a week or two into conference play?
1: I think you're going to have a good idea with the game at Tulsa to kick things off. You know, if it looks anything like last year, that's a big reason to be concerned.
0: Sure.
1: If Oklahoma State comes out and handles that game, you know, not necessarily winning huge, I don't think you have to say. But then right after, you're going to find out with Oregon. And, you know, I don't think anybody in their right mind going in thinking Oklahoma State wins that game. But how well they play as compared to last year, because really – if you sat down and tried to draw up the worst case scenario for 2025, it would have been basically what happened. Maybe you don't win the one game, it could be worse. But other than that, it was about as bad as it possibly could have been. And I think Oregon provides a little bit of a measuring stick there, even if you don't win. You know, and you hate to say, well, keep it close. That's
0: sure.
1: A moral victory. But, you know, when it was a 66-3 lacking that could have been quite a bit worse, you know, you can use that as a measuring stick, I think.
0: Jeff, I appreciate you being generous with your time today. Because of that, we want to give you an opportunity to promote what's going on the site. I know you got a deal for new members going on, so tell us more about O-State Illustrated.
1: Yeah, we've got the fall camp deal going on. It was designed to be a real short-term deal, but has worked pretty well across the On3 network. So we've extended it. Presumably, they haven't given us a final drop-dead date for it, but presumably it ends before the season starts. 70% off your first year on a new subscription. Works out to $30 for a year, you know, about $250 a month. So pretty good deal. We have jumped our coverage up a fair bit from where it had been in the past. I've actually got a staff, which hasn't been the case for a long time. So cranking out more content, the best of sports are always rocking. That's always been kind of the calling card for our side on Rivals and now On3. Is my opinion, it's the best message board out there for OSU fans you can find anywhere, and has been for a long time. So definitely encourage people to check that out. If they do sign up on the fall camp deal, make sure you make your way to the message boards.
0: All right, Jeff, great to have an opportunity to catch up with you again. Look forward to reading your work throughout the season, and thanks so much for coming on today.
1: Hey, you bet. Thanks for having me on, Giddy.
0: You bet. Jeff Johnson from O-State Illustrated. Coming up next, the punishment or lack thereof in the NBA for the Clippers. Get J. Morgan Harder's thoughts on that when we return. 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

0: a Tuesday. This is the Middle of the Day Show on the Sports Animal. Gideon Hamilton for Mark and Brad today. Cale Gundy is with us tomorrow. Hope you'll join us then for some more college football discussion. Big thanks to Casey Kendrick and Jeff Johnson for their appearance on today's show. So I'm sure you guys talked about this yesterday, but the fallout from the Steve Ballmer lack of a conclusion there. This is, for the logistics of the NBA, great, because it would have been so awkward to void that deal. And I guess now it can officially go through after, you know, Brandon Ingram is hanging out with the Clippers at Summer League and vice versa and all this other stuff, to have that not go through. But the NBA, no evidence that Steve Ballmer funneled money to Kawhi Leonard via sponsors. And so I guess there's not going to be any punishment on this deal. Is that the conclusion?
1: Seems like it's a cut and dry deal as far as the NBA front office is concerned.
0: Yeah. So this is, you know, people are

0: upset about this, that there could be, and not that there haven't been before, but illegitimate sponsorship deals where probably the team can arrange with an entity to give money to the player that doesn't count against the cap, which technically would be cheating, but is that as black and white as any other form of cheating? I mean, should that be something that is penalized, or is this something that is probably done by a lot of teams that you just have to deal with and hopefully you're not brazen enough to get caught?
1: Well, I think yes, it is absolutely cheating, and I also think yes, it is done by a lot of teams, and that's why there is not a punishment here, because the only way for it to have punishment is if the entire other group of owners was so like brazen and outspoken about how wrong this thing was. And we haven't heard a peep of that. The only thing we've heard, in fact, is a former owner and kind of an owner of the Dallas Mavericks defending Steve Ballmer about how good he is for the league. So in fact, it's the complete opposite of all of that. If you look at the situation right here, it is very, but you know what's crazy, Gideon, is nobody cares. Like, it's not like there's a bunch. I mean, like, we're talking about it, so I guess maybe I'm speaking wrong. And I heard Matt Ravis and Matt Meyer talking about it earlier. I think media people are talking about it. But, yep. Like, if you go to a sports bar and you're talking about stuff with people that are interested even in the NBA, mm-hmm. I don't think this is like a sports bar basketball conversation right now. I just don't think people care. I wonder if that's because the owners don't care, and sometimes fan bases – yeah. Like, are aligned with whatever the owners care about. I don't know why, but it seems to me people don't care.
0: This, you can tell me, there is an apples and oranges comparison to this, but when we really dial into what the perception is with these teams, it comes down to one thing, and it's what Matt Meyer said earlier, and it's because they didn't win. It's because they didn't win with it. If they would have won, what do we still think 10 years after the fact about the Astros?
1: Oh, Chad, trash can cheaters.
0: Yeah. It's apples and oranges. You're talking about assembling a team versus what is actually going on the field of play. So that's not a direct comparison, but they have done something to assist themselves in winning games. The Clippers did something to assist themselves in winning games by obtaining talent through means that were illegal. And the Astros are cheaters because it's a little bit more intrinsically linked to what's going on the field of play. But I mean, we're talking about the same spirit of getting past the rules. And one is compiling a team, and one is on the field of play. The Astros are always going to be viewed by a pretty substantial portion of baseball fans through that era as cheaters. And do you know why? Because they won.
1: Because they won. But, you know, to use your baseball example too, and this isn't cheating that the Mets did, but the Mets spent buku amounts of money on par with the Dodgers, and that is met with like loud laughter, point and laugh.
0: Right.
1: You would think that the Clippers not winning would be met with the same, but it's more apathy about this entire situation,
0: right,
1: to say, like, I just don't care about that, rather than a sport. And it's far more popular of a situation, what's going on with the Clippers, than what's going on with the Mets. But we point and laugh at the Mets. It is a loud topic.
0: Gary Trent, the Bucks cheated by give a wink, wink, nudge, nudge. We're going to pay you $2 million, and then we're going to pay you $18 million. Once we have the means to do so, whether you're washed or not. And that's what they did, and they circumvented the salary cap. Well, the Bucks didn't win with him, so who cares? And now look at them. They're overpaying a guy, and you know that's going to hinder them moving forward. So really, I mean, didn't they get their own form of punishment through that? No, they cheated. I mean, it should be a bigger deal than it is, but it isn't. And primarily it's because they didn't win with the strategy that they employed.
1: And kind of like what you said, no, they cheated. You should have egg all over your face for the next few years because of this cheating. It should be embarrassing to you that it didn't work, and you should have to pay for it anyway going forward.
0: Nobody will think about this.
1: No, after this.
0: Nobody across the street, 100 people, you show a picture of Gary Trent holding up an $18 million check in a Bucks uniform. Zero people will know that's Gary Trent.
1: No. To be honest, a lot of people might not have even known Gary Trent was still in the league until all of this stuff came out with all of everything that happened. Something Amin El-Hassan said today, too, is that, like, Adam Silver has to get control of the league. There's, like, there was a big, long thing written in The Atlantic last year, and I don't know who wrote it, about how, like, that he basically has a bunch of handlers that, like, shield him from the outside world to criticism, praise, whatever. Everything that Adam Silver knows about his league and society is funneled through these protectors. If you want to talk to Adam Silver, you have to go through all these layers. If Adam Silver is going to learn anything, it goes through all these layers of protection. And to me, he has to get control of the league and look. Even if you are going to have that, it can't. You can't have reports coming out about it. You can't have all of this Pablo Torre reporting and then not do anything. You've got to get control of your league, even if for nothing else, for the public perception that the league is in a solid place.
0: Yeah. All right. Good stuff today. Hope you enjoyed the show. Coming up next, Jim Traber with the Afternoon Sports Beat. 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
16: 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When Route 66 turns 100 years old in 2026, Oklahoma will be at the center of the celebration. 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Cyrus Avery, known as the father of Route 66, was from Tulsa, and it was his vision that put Oklahoma right on the main street of America. By 1937, Oklahoma had the longest stretch of fully paved road anywhere on Route 66. 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
2: 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He's known as the ultimate in the sports universe. The man. The myth. The ego. It's the Afternoon Sports Beat with Jim Traber. 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
4: Good afternoon, everybody, and welcome to the Afternoon Sports Beat on this, well, just stupid hot, Psycho Tuesday. I'm Jim Traber, your host, going to be with you until 6 o'clock talking sports in studio today for Jim Traber. I tell you what, man, last time I was in studio back-to-back days has been a while. But that's okay, because we're getting ready to go to football, and I will be, of course, out a whole bunch to see all the great people out there. But yes, I'm in studio today, and this weather is so ridiculous, I can't explain it to you. And it's not going to stop. It's not stopping. We have broken the all-time record already today for this date. It was 104 as I'm looking right now. It's 106. And it's supposed to get to 108. If you'd like to know, people, they say that tomorrow might be even hotter. And then after that, 103, 103, 104, 104, 104, 104, 102, 102, 103, 101, 101. There you go. How's that sound? J-Mo, does that sound good to you, big boy?
1: You got to have one of those cars that you can turn on from like a remote location to cool your car down.
4: Oh, I know it, man. I know. It is just and I got a black car. What color is your car?
1: Like dark bluish, so kind of dark.
4: Yeah, same thing, man. I mean, it attracts that daggone sun. It's crazy. Crazy, crazy. But yeah, it's hot. Plenty of sunshine today. That's what it says. Plenty of sunshine, near record. Forget that. We've already passed that. We have flown by that.
1: What a positive spin. Plenty of sunshine.
4: Yeah, plenty of sunshine. Well, there's no doubt there's plenty of sunshine. I think the sun is about like 300 feet from us. That's what it feels like.
1: We have plenty of it.
4: Oh, my gosh, man. 106 degrees, people. It's ridiculous. You know what I wonder? I wonder, will they go back to global warming again? Because, you know, they did the global warming thing, and then they was in, like, it was got really, really cold, so they had to change it from global warming to climate change. But now, with this heat dome over this big part of the country, are we going to go back to the hot thing again? What do you think? Think that's coming?
1: It could be. I long for our weather. I don't want to live in California, but I wouldn't mind our weather being the same as it is in Los Angeles.
4: Yeah, I don't want to live there either, that's for sure. But
1: live here, but just 70 degrees all the time.
4: Yeah, it'd be nice, yeah. It does get sometimes warm. They get some heat. My sister lives in Pasadena, and it gets hot there.
1: That's where my uncle lives, right next to the Rose Bowl.
4: Really? Your uncle lives there?
1: Yeah, my uncle and my aunt, yeah.
4: My sister lives there. She's lived there for years. Gosh, she's lived there for... She's getting ready to turn 70. In September. You know when her birthday is? September 11th.
1: Wow.
4: Does that not stink?
1: What a day.
4: It's the worst. I don't know if it is that the worst? Because my birthday's a day after Christmas, and it's not a lot of fun. When's your birthday, J-Mo?
1: October the 29th, right before Halloween.
4: And my oldest daughter is on Halloween. She's on Halloween. She's a Halloween baby.
1: Get presents and some candy. How about that?
4: Yeah, but I, unfortunately... When I was young, would get some aunts and uncles that would send presents that say, Merry Christmas and Happy Birthday. I always wanted to do that to somebody who was born in, like, July. Wouldn't that be cool?
1: At Christmas in July.
4: Yeah. Just say, Merry Christmas and Happy Birthday. And then you don't have to give them anything in December. But, yeah, my poor sister, man. I remember 9/11 for me was really weird because I was playing golf in Phoenix. 3 hours behind, and it was at 9 o'clock in the morning where it happened. And we would tee off in Phoenix before, you know, I had to do a game that night. So I had to come home and take a nap. And I actually would go on the radio for a little while and I would go call the game. And we were playing at this course where your cell phones, you're not allowed to have your cell phones. So like if your cell phone goes off or you're on your cell phone on the course and they see it, they kick you off the course. And, so I'm out there, we teed off at like 5:45 out in Phoenix time, playing, coming around, and we get to the turn, and I go inside, and I see what the heck is happening, and I look at my phone, and Julie has called me like 30 times. So, yeah, it was bad. And then, you know, they shut down baseball. So I was, you were a little baby when this all went on.
1: Yeah, I was actually in school. I remember the teachers turned on the news, like we stopped the school day and we just sat in the classroom and turned and watched the news for the rest of the day.
4: I know. And all I could think about was how, first of all, obviously horrific it is for all the people that are involved. And then secondly, my sister, because she now has a birthday that will go down as, well, probably the worst day in the history of our country, I would think. But anyway, and you know, I got, and then of course they shut down baseball and I'm out there in Phoenix calling the Diamondback game. I just sitting out there doing nothing. Julie couldn't fly to see me. I'm all by myself. I'm just sitting there. I was doing radio though back to here, but it was terrible. It really was. And, but yeah, my sister, man, she's going to be 70 years old. She's a judge. How about that?
1: How about that?
4: Yeah. You know, my brother was a doctor. My sister's a lawyer. and I was like the black sheep of the family.
1: Jim, you're shaping the minds.
4: I know. Yeah, I know. I am shaping the minds, but I'm just telling you, when you've got two kids, did you take SATs or ACTs?
1: I took both of them.
4: Okay. So SAT, we only had SATs back then in the East. My brother scored 1520. My sister scored 1530 out of 1600. I scored 1310, and my dad said I should take it over again. I said, Dad, with the 1310 or 1320, what I think it was 1310, I could go to Harvard and play football, Dad. Okay? I'm fine. I don't need to take it again. Because my dad was, he was a stickler for getting to school. My mama was a teacher, so they really cared a lot about school. But, my brother and sister are just ridiculously smart. Getting in an argument with my sister, when this argument's over, you believe anything she's saying to you. I've never seen anything like it. And she doesn't yell at you or nothing. She just articulates and says things, and pretty impressive. So I come from a very impressive family.
1: Born to be a lawyer.
4: And I am the youngest and the dumbest. So there you go. Anyway. Wow! I wish you and I were in Chicago last night watching that game.
1: That was electric.
4: Man, what a baseball game. And I'm telling you, I've talked about him for a while now on this program. Crow Armstrong, man, he is a stud, man. I mean a stud. He's now at, what, 31-31, right? He stole his 31st base, and he hit two home runs to get to 31.
1: I believe that's correct.
4: He's got to get to 40-40. He will, probably. Man, that dude is a stud, man, and he's a little guy. But he can do it all, man.
1: Yes, yeah, 6'1", 184.
4: Yeah, see, he's a little guy, man. But he can pull, man. He can really hit. How about lead the game off with a home run and then end the game with a home run? How impressive is that?
1: Unbelievable.
4: Has anybody ever done that ever in the history of baseball?
1: I think I heard Gideon say it's been like 20 years since it's happened.
4: I wonder who did it. I wonder who did it. I mean, I've never even heard of that before. To hit a lead, I bet you, if it's 20 years ago, it wouldn't be Ricky Henderson. I'm trying to think, 20 years ago, who would that be who led off the game and then hit a home run to end it? I don't even remember.
1: All right, I got the whole list right here. He is the seventh player in baseball history to do it. The last one was in 2010. It was Chris Young. I believe that was for the Rangers. I can't remember where Chris Young
4: played.
1: Okay,
4: now let me guess. Is Ricky Henderson on there?
1: No.
4: Okay, so I got to think of leadoff hitters, huh? This is going to be hard, yeah. Man. Golly. Are they way back or?
1: The 2009 is the one before that, 03, 2000, then 1957, and then 1893.
4: Okay, well, I'm not going to get hardly any of them, so go ahead. Let me tell me who they are.
1: Ian Kinsler in 2009.
4: Boy, he was a good player with the Rangers.
1: Reed Johnson in 2003. I don't remember.
4: Was he with the Reds? Reed Johnson. I don't remember him.
1: I don't know.
4: I should know.
1: It says Blue Jays here.
4: Okay.
1: A bunch of stints with a bunch of different teams.
4: Okay.
1: In 2003, that would have, the Blue Jays is who it would have been for. Darren Ernstad in 2000.
4: Oh, I loved him, man. He was a good friend of mine, man. He played at Nebraska against me when I was at Oklahoma State. He's a little bit younger than me, but I knew him. And then, of course, he was with the Angels. Boy, he could really, really hit, man. Really hit. Yeah, Darren Ernstad. That's a really good one. Okay, who else?
1: Yeah, Darren Ernstad in 2000. That had to be the back end of his. No, it wasn't too bad. Anyway, Angels, yeah. And then the 57 is Vic Power. I have no right. I don't know.
4: Vic Power.
1: I don't know who Vic Power is.
4: Al Eschbeck will know who that is. And the 1800s, was that like, did he have a nickname? I hope he had a nickname.
1: No, it's just a regular name. In fact, there's a more modern player with the same name, Billy Hamilton in 1893 is who did
4: Billy
1: it.
4: Billy Hamilton, okay. You know, in 1893, man, they were hitting like the league leader in home runs was hitting like 20 or 15 or something.
1: So imagine getting 2-1 game beginning and end of the game.
4: That's incredible, man. That really is an awesome feat, man. To lead the game off and then walk it off. I only had one walk-off hit in my major league career.
1: Is that right?
4: Yep. And it was a jam shot. I mean, it did not break my bat, but it got way inside on me. That's what I did also when I broke up Steve's no-hitter. He threw me 7 sliders in a row. That was the nastiest slider in baseball. and it just kept coming right at me. I mean, it would start it in the middle of the plate and it would break, and I sure as heck was not going to take a pitch to strike out and end the game. Because it's 8 2/3 innings, Steve, out there. And you know the story, the week before, his start before they broke up with 8 2/3. It was Julio Franco in Cleveland, the worst field in all of baseball. He had a ground ball right at the second baseman to end, to get the no-hitter, and it hit a rock and bounced over the dude's head for a base hit. That's how it broke up. So Steve was really mad. So he comes into our place, and he shuts out our team for 8 2/3, and they pinch hit me. Everybody on the team couldn't hit him, and he threw me 7 sliders in a row. And I was fouling them off and fouling them off and fouling them off, man. And the crowd was screaming and yelling up there. And then I got a jam shot, and I went over Fred McGriff, who was playing like 10 feet behind the line, you know, on the AstroTurf. He was out in the outfield. And I jammed it down the right field line and hit it over. And Fred was about 6'5", and he's jumping for the ball. And it went over by about 6 inches over his glove. And I got to first base, and I was feeling good, man. Everybody in Toronto wanted to kill me. And I went into the dugout. And when the coaches were kind of down at the other side, I told them after the game, I said, all you guys stink, man. Every one of y'all. I said, Junior, you're terrible. You couldn't hit this dude. Anyway, I get the hit. And then in the paper that night, the next morning, I read the paper, and Steve goes, yeah, you know what? Except for a broken bat single, I pitched really good today. So the next day we were facing, what's his name, man? He's a right-hander. I should know who he is. Daggone it. What's the guy's name? Anyway, the next day, I take the guy deep in Toronto to right center field. Well hit. Bomb, I might add. And I round third base, and I find Steve in their dugout. And I go, that's the same bat. In other words, I didn't break it, right? I looked at Steve, and I said, that's the same bat. And he had to be held back, dude. We almost brawled. He was coming out of the dugout to come get me. I loved it. Steve was crazy, man. And then somebody, he was on a podcast or something, and somebody asked him about it. He was still mad about it, like 30 years later. I'm telling you, though, Steve was filthy.
1: He remembered yours more than he remembered Julio Franco's.
4: Did he say something?
1: No. Okay.
4: What year? What was the time? When was it? About August? When was it?
1: I don't know. July? I just looked up what year would it have been. 86?
4: Probably 80s. Okay. Yeah, maybe somewhere in that neighborhood. Yeah.
1: So their pitcher's Jimmy Key.
4: Yep. Oh, man. I love Jimmy Key. Left-hander. He was really good.
1: Jim Clancy.
4: Yep. Clancy. Yep.
1: John Cerruti.
4: Oh, yeah. Another left-hander.
1: Doyle Alexander.
4: The ugliest man in ever play baseball.
1: And the last guy they have listed as starting pitcher is a guy named Joe Johnson.
4: Yeah, Clancy's the dude that I took deep to right center field the next day. And, yeah, he threw me a little slider that was down and in. And when you throw it down and in to a right-hander, if they get it, look out. And, yeah, I had to tell Steve it was the same bat. He was so mad at me, man. I mean, so mad.
1: Julio Franco.
4: By the way, Gideon Hamilton. Gideon's trying to get me fired up. Gideon, I'm always so nice to you. This is what he said. They should have counted that perfect game. But by the way, it wasn't a perfect game. It was a no-hitter. That was a broken bat. I think you tried to bunt, too. He's trying to get me fired up because I went crazy on a dude when I was calling the Diamondback games that bunted in the eighth inning against Schilling when he had a perfect game. Big catcher, big sissy. Oh, it's an unwritten rule for sure, dude. Yeah. And he wasn't with the team anymore after the year. Tony Gwynn, after the next day, came up to me and said, Trave, you're right on the money. I'm not lying to you. I had like 30 messages from people all over the country want me to come on their radio shows because I was I went ballistic on the guy. Oh, catcher. What was his name? Davis. Wasn't that his name? Yeah. He's such a sissy for the Padres. But yeah. And then everybody's like, oh, Jim, the score was like 2-0. I don't care what it was. You know what he said? He basically told everybody I couldn't hit the guy.
1: You nailed it. Ben Davis.
4: Ben Davis. What a waste of space he was. Big, huge dude, man. Everybody said he's going to be a superstar. Get out of here, dude. Yeah,
1: big guy, man.
4: Oh, he's huge, man. About 6'4", like 230. He was big, man. And he bunted to break it up. And you know what? I looked. That season, he had not bunted one time, and he never bunted the whole season after that. All he did was want to break up the no-hitter. And I'm going to tell you this, dude. I don't want to play with a guy who is openly telling everybody, I can't hit this guy. You see what I'm saying?
1: He hit 230 and struck out 120 times that season.
4: Yeah. Well, I hit, in my lifetime was 227, so I can't rip him too much for that. I'm just saying that he was a star, supposed to be a star. And then they got traded. And Tony Gwynn, my man, who I believe is one of the top three hitters of all time, he came up after the game the next day and said, Trabe, don't worry about it. Everybody in a dugout agrees with you. So the whole team was mad at the kid. That's old-time baseball, though, dude. You know?
1: What a roster they have. I'm just looking at their roster right now.
4: The Padres?
1: Phil Nevin. And
4: okay,
1: Tony
4: hold on
1: Gwynn.
4: A second. Hold on. Yeah, Tony Gwynn. Let me see if I can remember some of that. It's a hard team to remember.
1: They weren't great, but they got some good names.
4: Yeah. Was Goose Gossage pitching that year for them? For the Padres?
1: No, he was not.
4: And he was not coming out of the bullpen that year? Goose Gossage became one of my best friends, man, when I was in Japan. He and I got along really, really well. And then, of course, somebody who used to work here stole all of my numbers and took them to another station, so I don't have any of my numbers anymore. Makes me really mad, but whatever.
1: Bruce Bochy was the manager.
4: Bochy was the manager, yep, sure was. I love Bochy. Bochy's a tremendous manager. I mean a tremendous manager. He did well in San Francisco, he did well in San Diego, and he did well in Texas. He's a good manager.
1: Woody Williams, former Cardinal, pitching for them back then. You got Ricky Henderson was on the opening day roster, it says, but he didn't finish the season.
4: Yeah, he won with them when this was going on.
1: Mark Kotze in the outfield.
4: Kotze, yeah, okay. He was a good player.
1: Ryan Klesko was the first
4: baseman. Ryan Klesko! I forgot about him, man. He came from the Braves. He was with the Braves for a while.
1: That's what got me on this. You had me looking up Julio Franco, who he was a Brave when I was a kid. And I mean,
4: let me tell you something now. Julio Franco could hit, man. He had he used a huge bat, man, and he used to put that thing up behind his head and sweep it through. And you wondered how he ever got to the ball, but he did. Oh, he could hit with the Indians. Oh my gosh, that dude could hit. Julio Franco, I loved him, man. Yeah.
1: A 25-year Major League Baseball career, you don't last that long unless you can put the bat on the
4: ball. No, man, he could hit. And he was playing a little bit. He was designating hit, and that's what helped him so much.
1: Played for 25 years, Jim, and had an average at 300 by the end of it.
4: I know.
1: It's unbelievable. Hit 341 one year. Unheard of.
4: I know. No, Julio Franco, he's not in the Hall of Fame, but I'm telling you what, dude, he could really, really hit, man. Really hit. And you couldn't understand his English very well either. Even though he had been here for 25 years, it's like Al Eshbeck. Al Eshbeck has been here for like 50 years, 60 years maybe. I think it is. I think he's been in Oklahoma for 60 years, and he still sounds like he's in New Jersey. Crazy, huh? Oh, well, good stuff. All right, we got a lot to get into today. My man Gideon, I knew he was messing with me. I love me some Gideon Hamilton now. Gideon Hamilton, ladies and gentlemen, mark my words, he will be calling, I'm going to say, what is this, 2026? I'm going to say before 2035, Gideon Hamilton will be calling an NBA basketball team. That's what I'm calling. I'm calling that. That's what he should be doing.
1: I'm going to try and bring him with me to go call wrestling one day, Jim. Me and him calling WWE or AEW or something like
4: oh
1: that.
4: Oh, my gosh. Gideon is very, he doesn't get real fired up. He just does what he's supposed to do, man. He's good. I love me some Gideon Hamilton. I've known him for years. Know his mom and dad. Mom and dad come out the remotes before. Tell me thank you. I said, thank you for what? For being so good to my son. Hey, your son is good. You know, if you're not good, I'm not going to be nice to you. You see what I'm saying? So there you go. So I said, hey, it's because he's good. Nah, I'll be nice to somebody if they're not good. I'll just get them the heck out of here. 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I am Jim Traber. And it is a beautiful... By the way, we are not raising enough money yet for Rob's Ranch. I'm going to talk about that when we get back and a lot more. 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

0: I just don't know how people can live. It's impossible. Impossible. By the way, I said this before the break. People, we are not getting enough money donated, all right? You can do this. Come on. Plus, you get to pick a team. I will tell y'all, I'm not going to give you the money, but I will tell you that the Cowboys are out front. But you know what's going to be really bad is that the Cowboys only get like $8,000 on them. I'm not going to cheer for them. So if you really want me to cheer for the Cowboys next year, start giving money. If you want me to cheer for another team, give money towards them. It's only $5 or more. Okay? We've our highest gift donation so far is $400 from one person. So we appreciate that. But again, 5, 10, 20, 40, 1,000, whatever you can give, it goes to a great cause. And you can give as many times as you want to. I mean, you can give now and you give later. Now, August 28th, which today is the 18th, right? So that's 10 days from now. That's when the voting will stop. And then on August 31st, we will reveal the team. Now, all you got to do is go to the Sports Animals website or robsranch.org, click the donate link, and then right beneath, you put the money in there, and then right beneath it, write in the memo which team you pick. Remember, no Browns, no Bengals, no Ravens, no Dolphins, no Jets, no Cardinals, no Titans. And no Cowboys unless you go over 10,000. So if y'all want me to be cheering on the Cowboys, heck, y'all haven't won anything in 4,000 years. Maybe you should bring me into your fan base. But come on, seriously, this is for a great cause. It's a fun thing. I promise you that I will cheer for that team. I'll be talking about them. I'll watch them every game, whoever it is. There's been a little bit of interest in the Chiefs, interestingly enough. The Chiefs are big around here.
1: Local flair, yeah.
0: Yeah, Dallas and the Chiefs are the two biggest teams around this area. So
1: after watching this Falcons game that's on behind me, you don't want the Falcons this year.
0: No, you're right. They're a joke. They are a joke. Tua, man. He was terrible.
1: They need Penix to get back healthy quick.
0: Yes, they do. Yes, they do. With the Cubbies and White Sox play afternoon today or
1: no? Night? I think they're probably replaying yesterday's. They played tonight.
0: Tonight, though. Yeah, mm-hmm. Right. I thought it was one of those nighttime. I might have to watch them again tonight. I mean, those are two good teams.
1: It's the first time they said that both teams have been over 500 in a matchup since 2008.
0: Wow, that's crazy. That is really crazy. During the next break, I'm gonna text my boy Craig Counsell and see if he'll come on. He may not, but that's okay. I mean, I bet you if I leave him a message and just say to him, you know, matter of fact, maybe I'll do it right here on the air. What do you think?
1: I love it.
0: All right, let's go. Let's find it. Let me go to Counsell. There he is, Craig Counsell. All right, here we go. Craig, how you doing? Jim Traber here. Was wondering if you might have some time to come on the show at some point here in the next week or so. Glad that you guys are doing so well. Would really look forward to it. We got a lot of Cub fans. Thanks, brother. Now, that's a big league text right there. Now, sometimes it'll have some words that don't match, that aren't really in there that I said that I didn't say, but this one looks like it's pretty good. Pretty, pretty good. All right, let's go to Traber's take.
2: Now it's time for Traber's Take.
3: You know what really grinds my gears?
2: 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If you love seafood, go taste the freshness at Hook and Reel. 6320 Southwest 3rd, right off I-40 in MacArthur.
0: I heard you guys talking earlier today about this Laker thing. I texted both of you, you and Gideon, about this. This is a really crazy thing. It just shows you how messed up the Buss family is. Jerry Buss is just rolling over in his grave right now. So what happened is that they sold everything to this Walter guy, Walters, who also is in on the Dodgers. And they did that about, last year, right? And they did it last year. And the Buss family had like 17% left. But I don't think that there's any way that they thought that that it would sell again this quick. And she had an agreement that she was going to be the managing partner, basically. She was going to be the one that kind of ran the team. And the people, Walter, that bought it, he was fine with that. But then this Walters guy got into some bad stuff, man. He is being investigated by the IRS and our government because I guess that he did some things with his taxes that he wasn't supposed to do. Way above our pay scale, okay? Like millions and millions of dollars. So he had to start getting rid of stuff. And he decided that he was going to sell his part for $12.5 billion. He bought it for $10 billion. And he needed that $2.5 billion to give out, obviously, to the government, possibly. But then the family said they were going to sell theirs to the new people, too. Their 17.5, whatever it was. And Jeannie Buss said, no, I do not want to do that. So first question is, how in the world did they make that decision without Jeannie Buss knowing? Or did she change her mind? You know what I'm saying, J-Mo?
1: Yeah, it would be, I can't imagine that she would not have at least a third of the signing power in order to do something like that.
0: Yeah.
1: It's surprising.
0: Yeah, I mean, it is. I don't know what they were doing. Now, I will tell you this, maybe in the beginning she said yes and then she didn't want to. I don't know the answer, but they need her to say yes, so it looks like it's not going to go through, and I think she wants to continue. I think she likes being the managing partner of the Los Angeles Lakers. Now, you can say she did a good job or a bad job. I would lean a little bit toward bad because I think they had to cater to LeBron. But let me tell you this, though. If you have LeBron in his last 5, 6, 7 years, don't you have to cater to him a little bit? I mean, I don't know. I'm just wondering. Don't you have to? I mean, so I'm just telling you that it's a weird, weird, weird thing. It really is. You know, I'm surprised that LeBron, I am surprised that LeBron didn't maybe think about retiring and buying that. Seriously. What do you think about that, J-Mo? Because he says he wants to get into some sports ownership. What would be better than owning 17% of the Lakers?
1: A investment that would only increase in value, presumably, because none of these have ever decreased. And it's also one of the most valuable ones you would be able to get in on as well.
0: Absolutely.
1: I just looked up how they were able to do this. So apparently, the siblings voted to sell family shares, citing 4 of the 6 beneficiaries of the Buss Trust is all that was needed to pass the vote. Yet Jeannie Buss's attorneys say that is an improper way to go about this based on previous legal rulings. It's an improper strategy. Way over my head. I'm sure that a lawyer listening might know better than me.
0: Mm-hmm. Yeah, I understand. I just think it's so weird. This family, they're so messed up, man. I mean, they really are. I mean, it's obvious that they're not all on the same page.
1: I saw something wonder what happens with the Dodgers going forward, too. Clearly, he would have to probably sell some of those shares as well, wouldn't he?
0: I don't know. That's a good question. I don't know how much trouble he's in, but he's getting ready to get $2.5 billion. I mean, if he is into the IRS for more than $2.5 billion, my gosh, man, what did he do? That sounds like that should be a dude who's going to go to jail.
1: There's also a report here from the Sky News publication in the UK. He owns part of the Chelsea Football Club over there.
0: Right.
1: And they're talking about selling his shares in that as well. So, like you said, you would think that what he had to stake in the Lakers would certainly be enough. Only one of the Dodgers or the Chelsea Football Club, you would think one of those two, in addition to the Lakers, would be enough. It would be crazy if it's all three is going to the government.
0: It is. It really is. So he's obviously in some trouble. Very much in trouble.
1: It's clear the government does not like it if you take their money, Jim. I don't know much.
0: No, but let me tell you something now. If you owe them money, they come after you hard. If they owe you money, you know, last year I get a refund pretty much every year, and I got a refund year before last, and I didn't get it until this year. It took an entire year for me to get my refund. I mean, it's ridiculous what they do. You know, and you know what they do? Think about that. Let's just say for sake of argument that I was getting $10,000 back. That wasn't what it was, but let's just say. What if they have like 2 million people that are getting $10,000? See what I'm saying?
1: Right.
0: All right. Then they got 20 million, right? Actually, that's 200 million. And if they earn interest on that, think about that. Think about it. I just got a guy right now said he's still waiting on $29,000. It's unbelievable. When they owe you money, they take their good time. But if you owe them money, oh, you better watch out, man. They will take it from you. They'll take it from your checks. They do everything. They go your bank accounts. I'm happy to say, knock on wood, that I've never owed the IRS money. I've got a great accountant, and he does an unbelievable job for me. Chuck DeBuck. Everybody knows Chuck DeBuck. He's been a caller on this station for 30 years. Great man, and he does a wonderful job, Chuck Rahill. And it's the, and by the way, somebody asked me, do they pay you interest? Yes, they did pay me interest, but it wasn't as much as money if I would have been able to do it myself. They pay some, but they don't pay as much as you can make. I mean, it's all a racket. Like I said, $200 million, if they put $200 million in a daggone bank with interest, and I guarantee you the government's getting really good interest, how much money are they making off of all of us? Until they got to give it to you, you know?
1: That's right.
0: I mean, think about it. It's a daggone scam is what it is. Just tell me how much I owe. I'll pay it. And then if I'm supposed to get money back, send it to me. It's not that hard. Not that hard. Okay. I don't know how I get off on that. Oh, I know. Because we were talking about that dude owing all that money.
1: Uh-huh.
0: He does owe money. I wanted to bring something up. We had a really nice talk yesterday with Al and Tram and Dean. We were talking a lot about college football and stuff. You know how you and I did that deal with the quarterbacks in the NFL?
1: That's right.
0: We did the quarterbacks yesterday or the day before in college. I think it was yesterday, college. And that was pretty cool. But we did not talk a lot about the top of the SEC. I heard you earlier today. I think, you know, what you did with Gideon today was you said you took the top 10 teams preseason and you said you were going to put money down. You got 100 units to work with and you were going to put a certain amount of money on any one of them to be in the top 20. You know what I would have done?
1: What's that?
0: I would have gone 0000000100 on Ohio State or Miami or Notre Dame. Miami and Notre Dame, they're guaranteed. Whoever wins that game will be top five. Whoever loses it will be top 10. Don't you agree?
1: 100% I do. I think those, you look at those schedules, they're just way too easy right there. And you got to think that they're going to have horses of teams.
0: Yeah. No, they're good. Both of them are good. I love the Carr kid at Notre Dame. I think he's going to be really good. Last year he was a freshman. Yeah. I mean, he looked good too. And then I love Mensa. I love Mensa all the way back when he was in Tulane. Matter of fact, if I was an OU fan, I wanted him, but they got Mateer, but he went to Duke. He must be smart, man. He went to Tulane and then Duke, Mensa. I mean, he's got to be a pretty smart kid. Now, Miami doesn't matter if you're smart or not. Better off if you like sell drugs if you go down to Miami. Sorry, people. I hate to tell the truth, but that is the truth.
1: That's an expensive private school. I didn't realize either.
0: Oh, it's really expensive. Really expensive. Of course, you send your kid down there. You got a lot of money. You send them down there. They're gonna. Who knows what they're going to be doing down there? Laying out on the beach and everything else? I went to school in Stillwater. Thank goodness there wasn't like beaches and girls walking around in halter tops and everything like that. That would have been really tough for me, man. I had a hard time concentrating, man. My official visit to Clemson was in February, and in Maryland it was like 14 degrees, and I landed in Clemson, South Carolina, and it was like 70. And I was like, wow, man, it's nice down here. And I saw these girls walking around. I was like, man, this is pretty nice. But I picked Stillwater. Pretty good, huh?
1: I love it. It got to see wrestling, first-class wrestling.
0: I did get to see big-time wrestling. You're right. It was very impressive. Very impressive. Somebody's asking me, Miami is really hard to get into. You got to be smart to go there. Okay, yeah, but the problem is that they will let anybody in. It might be smart to get in there, but if you're a big-time football player, you're coming in. All you got to do is be able to sign your name. Yeah. Trust me. They're letting those dudes in down there. It might be a tough place to go, but if you're a big-time football player, it doesn't matter.
1: So you wouldn't have bought stock in all those lower SEC teams like OU, Ole Miss, A&M.
0: No, I think
1: Texas.
0: A lot of them got to be there, but I'm just saying I think that either Miami, Notre Dame, Ohio State,
1: they're your shoe-ins.
0: Probably Georgia.

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1: Are the Bears actually going to move to Indiana? We have a state representative who called and he's listening on WLS, Martin McLaughlin.
2: It's been a debacle for over 3 years. The local politicians started trying to hit the team up for taxes before they even got the project off the ground. The governor should be primarily held responsible, but also the local mayor and the town of Arlington Heights trustees. They fumbled it at the beginning.
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3: I mean, that's fine, but as far as him in his real life, it seems like he and I would probably be friends. I don't like the guy, man. I like him off the microphone. I can't stand him on college game day.
4: Really?
3: Yeah, I know there's, I mean, he's getting ready to get $60 million. That's how much they're paying him.
4: Well, you're in the majority. I do not hear a lot of people support him.
3: But he has a huge following.
4: Yeah, he does.
3: I think it's the younger people.
4: That show is definitely tailored.
3: Yeah, there's not a bunch of old people like me listening to it. But I mean, he's good. He's okay. He's talented. But I just don't like the way he carries himself. But man, some of the things he does, like giving money to people, and I mean, that's just odd. Now he has a lot of money. You know that when they pay him $60 million. He takes that $60 million and he pays his people out of that.
4: That's right.
3: Yeah, so he's like an entity. So they're going to give him $60 million. I think it's what, $12 million a year, I think, something like that. And then out of that, he pays like the Hawk guy and all the other dudes that stand around, you know. So, you know, I don't know how much he makes. I'm sure he has an LLC, you know, and those guys are paid out of it.
4: Did you think you would ever see the day that the worldwide leader in sports was outsourcing their production to an individual entity like that? That's crazy that they do all their own production on ESPN.
3: They have gone so far. You and I talked about it. The way they're pushing the WNBA is a joke. The way they're breaking down the WWE when it's fake. I mean, come on, man. Who do they think they are? And I promise you, if the leader of ESPN was sitting in a chair right there, he would say to me, well, that's what the E is. Right, in ESPN, entertainment. Okay, well, first of all, the WNBA is not entertaining. But WWE, people like you love it, that's fine. But don't break it down. Just enjoy the pageantry of it. Is that fair?
4: Absolutely. Just turn it on. I don't need the stats. There's no stats.
3: Yeah, stats. This guy last time took him down like 5 times.
4: Who cares?
3: Okay, yeah. Get out of here. It's the Olympics or what? Come on. Joke. All right, very good. We can open the phone lines. I got some other things to talk about, but I would love to talk to you. 405-900-9957. That is the Lucky Star line. It's also the Johnny Charcoal Broiler text line. 405-900-9957. 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
13: Instagram said that, that Walters does not owe taxes, and I will just say to you, my man, you give me a great story about what he's done with his, he's leveraged all his insurance companies and everything, and that stuff is true, but I'm going to tell you, from what I understand, there is a investigation going on, so... I think it's not going to happen tomorrow, but I think that's why he's trying to get cash, because he's leveraged with other stuff, but also because of they're at least thinking about it. So that's just me, but whatever. I don't want to argue. I just know that he's trying to get money for sure. Trying to get money. What do we got going on here, big boy? We got phone calls? Anybody want to talk?
12: No, we don't have phone calls yet. Please fill up the phone lines. Nobody wants to hear my voice asking Jim questions. We want to hear from you, but yes. I do have a couple text messages.
13: What do you got?
12: So I got the first one. This comes from when Giddy and I were talking last segment. He had a couple of Oklahoma State guests. We learned that Oklahoma State, in both the coaches and the AP poll, in the preseason poll, that is, had more receiving votes than Michigan did. Do you make anything of that? Does that matter to you? It is a preseason poll, but what do you make of that
13: situation? No, it doesn't mean anything to me. I mean, it's nice. I mean, I'm sure there's some people that are excited about the fact that Oklahoma State's going to be better. But they can't be any worse. I mean, I guess they could go 0-12 and they'd be worse. But heck, they haven't won a conference game in forever. So I think it's cool that people are fired up about OSU. That's great. Especially if they're not like massive homers. You know, massive homers always get fired up. But I just, anybody that's saying that they're going to be 3-9 or 9-3, I just, you have no idea. That's why I think I'm going to go about 6-6.
2: Kind of like LSU being number 11 in the country. They won 7 games last year and got a brand new head
13: coach. I will tell you this, though, dude. Be careful with that dude, Kiffin. I don't like him. Nobody likes him. But that dude can coach. And this quarterback had 2 years ago was great at Arizona State. Last year, he wasn't very good at all. But Kiffin, I mean, like him or not, that dude, he can get an offense going. And let me tell you another thing about LSU that you may not know because you're not from this area. They get the most unbelievable kids that go to school there. Because you know why? Because they used to cheat their butts off. But now it's just natural. You're allowed to cheat your butts off. They're allowed to do it. So, I mean, they've been doing it for 30, 40 years. So now they know, they've been knowing how to do it for a long time. And there's so many football players in Louisiana and Texas all around them. There's even really good players in Mississippi. And there's some, you know, I'm just telling you, man, I don't want to see him do well. I'm not happy if he does because he's such a jerk. But the dude can coach. J-Mo.
2: Grew up in the game with his dad, legendary defensive coordinator.
13: Yep. And interestingly enough, he's an offensive guy.
2: Isn't that funny? That's crazy.
13: You know, you learn more from defensive guys than you do offensive guys when you're an offensive guy. Defensive guys will tell you how hard it is to cover it. You know, when Bob Stoops got the job here, you know why he brought in Mike Leach? God rest his soul, my man.
2: Why is that?
13: He brought him in because his defense at Florida couldn't stop him at Kentucky. He said he's one of the only offensive coordinators I've ever gone against that I couldn't stop. And let me tell you something. Florida had a lot better players back then than Kentucky did. So when he got here, he called Mike Leach right away and said, come run my offense. Now, they banged heads a little bit because Leach would have like 4th-and-1 at the 2-yard line and throw the ball, you know, and Bob Stoops would have to tell him, run the ball, you know. But Leach is a genius when it comes to offense, and Bob Stoops said, I can't stop him. So you know what they probably did when they first got together? Bob said, hey, here are the sum of things I couldn't stop. Leach had a little baby card that he would hold with him, and the plays were written on it, and we'd stand on the sideline and look at it. And it's pretty funny. He was an amazing coach, man. Amazing coach. And a great guy. Al Eschbeck and him were really good friends. Really good friends. Matter of fact, we had a 40th celebration for Al when he was 40 years on the radio, and we had a roast of Al, and I emceed it, and I wore shorts, and everybody was making fun of me. I said, I don't care you make fun of me, I'm wearing shorts. And I was the MC, and of course I ripped everybody in the entire place, but Mike Leach flew in. He flew in for it. That's how close he and Al were. Pretty cool. All right, I'm gonna shut up. Let us take, yeah, by the way, Charlie Weiss too, man. He's down there, junior.
2: Yeah, Charlie West Jr.'s down there with him.
13: Let's
2: see. I actually, you know, believe it or not, Jim, I really like Lane Kiffin. I just think it's funny that they're number 11 in the country in the preseason, having not done anything.
13: You're right.
2: But
13: well, who voted for OSU? Same thing.
2: Yeah, Associated Press people. It's
13: I mean, it's the same
2: surprising.
13: Thing, right? Yeah. Mm-hmm. I mean, we don't have any. They're going to be better, but nobody knows how good they're going to be.
2: Right. And you got a gauntlet schedule playing in the SEC. Like nobody knows if the team's at the top.
13: You're
2: or
13: right.
2: Team's at the bottom.
13: You're exactly right. All right, we're out of here for this hour. It's an OG&E break. Let's get the phones going. 405-900-9957. 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

0: number two.
1: Sweating, man. Says it's 67 degrees in here and I'm sweating. Okay. I better get used to this. I mean, I don't know what's going on with me. It's going to be over 100 for like 35 days. You know, this is the 22nd day of us of this year that we've been over 100. The record is 47. 47 days of 100.
2: And people were getting on you for wearing shorts at Al's 40th, because I know if it was in August that year, it's probably over 100.
1: Well, too. I'm telling you right now, dude, I made a pact after I left the Diamondbacks that I would never wear another tie in my life, and I would only wear a jacket if it's a wedding or a funeral, nothing else. And my daughters, now my oldest daughter, I had to wear a tie, but that was when... that's the last time. My middle daughter purposely told me I did not have to wear a tie. And then my younger daughter said the same thing. So I haven't worn a tie in, well, they've been married about 14 years, something like that. And then I don't wear jackets either. I mean, I'm not doing it. If I don't have to, I'm not going to do it. I feel so sorry. I mean, I walked in today. Julie and I went to lunch today at Charleston's, and I felt so bad, man. I saw these two men with suit and tie on coming to lunch. I thought, man, whoever you work for should give you the opportunity to, you know, not have to wear the suit and tie. You know what I'm saying?
2: 100%.
1: Matter of fact, if anybody's listening right now, if you got people working for you and they're wearing a suit and tie, could you go and tell them tomorrow, no, they don't have to? I mean, I'm serious. Nobody cares if you have a suit and tie on when it's 108 degrees on. I'm sorry.
2: Jim, the greatest change in the history of basketball is that as a coach, we didn't have to wear a suit and tie.
1: Oh, dude, I hear you, man. I hear you.
2: I'm sweating over there, like jumping around.
1: Oh, yeah, I know. It's terrible, man. I agree with you. I mean, whoever came up with the suit and tie was a Yardbird. I'm just letting you know. So... yeah, I wear shorts every single day until it gets cold, and I wear jeans. Then I go right back to shorts. I love it. All right, let's get to the phones. We've got people want to talk. I love it. You're on The Sports Animal. Go ahead, please.
2: Can I read one text?
1: What do you got? Yeah, go ahead. Whatever you want. Yeah. What do you got?
2: It circles back to what you talked about yesterday, and there will be this clip on our social medias later, so it promotes that a little bit as well. This man was at the match when Mitch pinned Dr. Death, and he was about 12 years old. His dad and him used to say it was the loudest gym they ever heard, and all these years later, it still holds true. Took his jacket and wrapped around his head to muffle the sound. We were OU fans, and my dad said, let's get out of here before they kill us when it was all over. Yeah, my dad's gone now, but it was an incredible memory. Thank you for bringing it up yesterday.
1: Wow. That's wonderful.
2: If you missed that story, you can hear it later today on our social media accounts. It's an unbelievable story you got to hear.
1: It is, man. It's amazing. There's many, many people that say that's the loudest ever. And by the way, so I was reminded, just because the big fella won, that's the only way they had a chance. But also, earlier in the match, Mike Sheets from OSU beat one of the brothers who was All-American superstars. What was their, this is ridiculous that I don't remember their names. I can see them too. Anyway, one of them was in that big movie, Schultz. He was that movie that was about DuPont. You know what movie I'm talking about? It was about the wrestling guy, the DuPont from DuPont, the big rich guy who does all the wrestling back there in like Philadelphia. And Mark Schultz was working for him and everything. He was a superstar wrestler. Him and his brother were at OU, and he was a national champion. And Mike Sheets beat him earlier in that match to set up the chance for OSU to win.
2: Foxcatcher, is that the name of it?
1: That's the name of it. Yeah, yeah. You'd like it. Have you ever seen it? It's all about wrestling.
2: I haven't. I like
1: it. You'll have to watch it, man. It's about real people in real life. Yeah. Real life. All right, let's get to the phones. Thank you very much for that text. I appreciate it. One of the most amazing. They say that's the loudest the gym has ever been. Many people say that. And it's a loud gym. To the phones. You're on The Sports Animal. Go ahead, please.
3: Hello.
1: How you doing, man?
3: Hey, good. How are you doing, Jim?
1: Good, man.
3: Hey, good. you know, I just wanted to let you know, you're not only shaping the minds of America's youth. You know that, right? You're also shaping the mind. You may have to change that to shaping the minds of Americans everywhere. Because you helped me wake up from my John Blake nightmare many years ago. I used to get so mad at you listening to you tell the truth, which I didn't, you know. I guess I just didn't like to hear the truth.
1: Well, listen, you know what? Let me tell you something, dude. I totally understood why many of you were mad at me back then. I understood it. You guys were desperate for some good football, and he's one of your own. He's a really good guy. He can recruit really well, but he was in so far over his head, and I was getting some people that were around him that were saying he was in over his head, you know? And then when we watched the games, you could tell. They didn't know what, I mean, that deal they did. Remember that spring game where they ran for like 350 yards with 15 carries or whatever with Brandon Daniels? Remember that? It was just a joke. Yeah. So I wasn't trying to be a jerk to all you OU fans. No, I was just, by the way, they burned my porta potties down when I was building a house. I mean, everybody was mad at me down there. I thought I was going to move out of Norman. Matter of fact, I told Julie, you'll love this. We were driving in the car and I was listening to Al. And they were, remember they had that meeting that the Regents were having a meeting about John Blake and the players were outside. And I turned to Julie and I said, Jewel, if they keep John Blake as the coach here, we may have to move out of, Norman.
3: Oh gosh.
1: Yeah. So anyway, it was, I understand. And I appreciate you coming around and realizing that I don't hate people.
3: Yeah, it didn't take long. I mean, Bob's just came in, and I quickly was able to see that, man, boy, I sure had them glasses on all the time, them crimson colored glasses. But, hey, listen, real quick, the real reason I called is, it was always easy for me to determine what my favorite sports were. And because to me, I always favored college football and college basketball pretty much over everything, even though I'm a huge NFL fan and I love the NBA. But, you know, now that NIL is here, it's different. And I loved college sports the way they were because, you know, you didn't always have the same team. Your team would change year after year. And it was just made it to me. And I realized, you know, pro teams change as well. But, I mean, you know, sometimes you have wholesale changes or you would, you know, when you have a, you know, 18 people graduate from a class or whatever, you know. So it's just all different now. But it's all kind of on the same level when you add NIL to the collegiate aspect of it. But what I've always wondered, what is your absolute favorite sport and maybe your top three or four? I still have to go with college football, but then I'd probably put the NFL right behind them and then NBA and college basketball. I'll hang up and listen.
1: Okay, brother. Thanks for the call, man. Well, I would go – my number one sport's the NFL. I mean, I love the NFL. You got to remember something. I didn't grow up out here. Where I grew up, people did not care about college football. I'm just telling you. I mean, the only reason why I know who Barry Switzer was is because the games were on, that OU-Nebraska game would be on, and I would watch it. But we didn't care about college football. Al Esbeck will tell you. We've talked about it. We didn't know – nobody cared about college football back there. I mean, Penn State was the closest place that cared about football. And so I was an NFL do or die, man. That's what it was all about. So NFL is my number one sport. If this was 30 years ago, I would tell you that baseball was number two, but it's not anymore. I would say pro football, college football, NBA. And the college, I mean, 20, 30 years ago, college basketball would have been ahead of the NBA, but I think college basketball has gone down the tubes. Now it's getting a little bit better lately, but I mean, remember, you know this, J-Mo, remember those games where everybody was scoring 50 and 60 points? It was just junk, dude.
2: Terrible.
1: The coaches, I know you're a coach, so don't take this the wrong way, but coaches, they try to own the team. I mean, they want to run the clock and do all this crap and everything. Just let the kids play, dude. You know, let them play. Do you like to run? Are you a coach that likes to run depending on what you have?
2: Yeah, I mean, it depends on what you have. I like to get up and down, for sure. We like to get up and down. And we like to, the thing like we were talking about in college is not letting them play, is they'll call different plays, and they're all set up totally differently. If you watch the NBA, all their plays in the course of the game, they're in the same spots every play. And in college basketball, they'll put them in different spots in different sets, what we call, for every single play, slows the game down to a screeching halt. They have 20 seconds when they start the play, and they never score. And so that's why you're getting games in like the 50s and 60s. So, no, I do not do that.
1: It is bad. You're right. It
2: drives me nuts.
1: I mean, just let them play, man. Just let them play. That's all you got to do. Let them play. And the college coaches, man, you know, it's interesting. The NBA is the players' league. College basketball is a coaches' league. Is that true? It's true. And that's why I love when I see a coach that says, let's get after it. Let's run up and down the floor. You know, you don't know anything about Billy Tubbs, but Billy Tubbs played great defense, and he ran up and down the floor. I mean, they'd be pressing people, they'd be doing crazy things, but they were scoring in the hundreds. They averaged 100 points a game one year. They scored, they tried to get 200 one year, and I think, did they come short? I don't know, they scored 109. They scored 100 and a half under Billy. That's the kind of basketball I want to see. That's a little bit crazy, but you know what I mean. Some of these coaches nowadays, man, they're just like, what's it, 35-second clock now?
2: 30-second.
1: Oh, 30, yeah. 30-second clock. I mean, guaranteed they're shooting with 25, 26, 27 left on it, you know? You get a good shot, go. I don't care how much the clock time is left. So, yeah, if I come watch you and you're slowing it down, dude, I'm going to be screaming at you from the stands. Hey, J-Mo, you bum! Have anybody ever yelled at you from the stands?
2: Oh, yeah. Totally. You go to some of these small towns, yeah, in Wisconsin or in Alabama, you bet. Yeah, I've got some heckles before.
1: I've been heckled so bad, dude, in baseball, you can't even believe it.
2: Yeah, I'm sure mine do not compare to yours whatsoever. Mine are just drunk college
1: kids.
2: But
1: still, though, it's not a lot of fun when people are screaming at you. Back to the phones. You're on the Sports Animal. Go ahead, please.
0: Hey, Jim, what's up, man?
1: How you doing? How you doing, man?
0: Hey, good, good. So I got a solution here for the WNBA, and it kind of goes along with the WWE, right? It's something that I'm noticing. But there's really two different solutions, but now I'm starting to think that the latter is the better. So I used to always tell these people, I was like, they need to change the rules. Because they're trying to play a men's game. It's like, can you imagine if like OU softball tried to play baseball? Nobody would watch that, but they play a different sport. They change the rules to fit the ladies, right? So why don't they make the court smaller, lower the goal? Do something, change the rules. But I don't even think that's it anymore, because what I've noticed, and the only thing that really even catches my attention, and now you're hearing about it, is like the sideshow stuff.
1: That's you know, all it is now. It's a daggone circus, dude. That's all it is. Angel Reese and all this stuff. And how this woman is hitting this girl in the head and blah, blah, blah. And it's racist and blah, blah. I mean, that's all there is. It's just a total joke, man.
0: So do they want to make money or not? I mean, look at wrestling. So pro wrestling used to be more legit, right? Like
1: right.
0: In the back in the old days. But they realized, like, hey, nobody's coming out to watch, you know, guys in their underwear throw each other around.
1: Good point.
0: We got to do something. So it just became the circus that it is today. That's what the WWNBA is going to have to do if they want to make money. And they've got to, they're realizing it, because they're getting the clicks and all the interest off the clotheslines and the, you know, this person saying this and this person saying that. So to me, they got to drop their pride, drop their ego.
1: Here's the other thing, too. I think you've got a great point, dude. I agree with you 100%. But here's the other thing that makes people mad, okay? You got a coach that wears a shirt that says trans kids matter, okay? Which is fine. I don't care about that. But then this woman and her daughter come to a game. They're fans. They're not a coach. And they wear the XYXX is different, right? About, you know, chromosomes. Yeah. And they tell the two ladies, you got to take those shirts off. You have to put something else on. Now, that is ridiculous. I mean, I don't care if the woman if the woman wants to wear the trans shirt, but why can't the other women do that? They're just a bunch of hypocrites in the league, man. It's ridiculous. And there's going to be a bunch of conservative people, like it or not, that are going to go, I don't want any part of this. That's the problem, man.
0: Right.
1: They're just, look, I'm not the person that they're trying to get, okay? I can't stand the basketball. But what you're saying is right. You know, they do play with a smaller ball. which helps them. Doesn't help Angel Reese. She's shooting 14% from three-point. But they play with a smaller ball that can go in the rim easier, and they can handle it easier. So that's a good idea. But I don't know, man. They just, the only time you ever hear now about the WNBA, unless it's ESPN, is when something stupid's happening. That's ridiculous.
0: Yeah. Yeah. And when you watch 5 years, 6 years from now, you'll see it'll be worse because they're seeing that that's where they're making the money. And the people in charge, they're trying to make money. So they're going to, it's going to change to where it's all about the sideshow, the circus stuff, because that's the only way they're going to be able to make money.
1: I'm with you, dude. Thanks, brother. Appreciate the call. Great phone call. I agree 100%. 100%. Just go play your basketball. Stop being hypocritical, talking about all these things. Tell Angel Reese to shut her mouth. She's not any good. She's leading the league in rebounds because she has 6 offensive rebounds a game because 4 or 5 of them are me bounds because she misses a layup. Did you see that they, I mean, I don't watch, but I got all these people on the daggone Instagram that just obliterate the WNBA, and I follow them. And J-Mo, did you see the other day when they played Indiana, she had a breakaway, and she didn't a layup, and she barely touched the rim. She went off the backboard and touched the other side of the rim, and then she went 3 for 10 in the first half. And I guess at halftime, the women that were doing the halftime show, all they did was talk about how great Angel Reese is.
2: I didn't see that. I heard it. You showed it to me yesterday during the show. That was the first I saw it.
1: It's unbelievable, man. She is so bad. She's shooting 14% from three-point range, and she's shooting like 41% from the floor for a big girl. She's supposed to be inside.
2: Somebody texts in, she had 14 rebounds in that game.
1: Oh, I know. Yeah, of course she did. And 6 of them were me Browns. Well, when nobody jumps, someone's going to get a rebound. They all stand in there, and they're just going like this. I wish people could see me. They're just going, ha, let's jump. Let's go get the ball. Come on, let's go get the ball. It's a joke, man. I got to tell you, if I was a young girl, I'd be embarrassed. I wouldn't want to go play in that league. But, you know, they're getting paid some money now, so I can't wait to see how much money they're making. Do you see my boy Carson Benz threw out 2 people in 1 inning last night?
2: Why would they test him twice?
1: Man, I know.
2: A dart, too. And
1: 103.9 miles an hour, the fastest throw of the entire year.
2: It was a dart, too. I mean, yeah.
1: Well, he was a great pitcher, man. I told you. He could throw it.
2: That's
1: man.
2: What you said. And it was Jake Cronenworth. Later in the game, Jake Cronenworth tried A.J. Ewing, who's another rookie outfielder they have. Same thing. Gunned him out. Don't try him twice, Jim. Can't try
1: I'm
2: him
1: I'm telling
2: twice.
1: You, man. Don't run on Benz, man. He has got a cannon. He's a good player, man. I knew that he was going to be a great draft pick by the Mets, both him and McClain. Not McClain.
2: That's right, Nolan
1: McClain. Yeah, Nolan McClain, yeah. Both dudes from OSU, both of them pitched and hit. They made McClain a pitcher. They make him a hitter. Pretty impressive stuff, man.
2: Didn't you say Benj was better in college throwing
1: than
2: McClain
1: was? Oh, he could throw so. No, McClain was. McClain, what I told you was McClain was a better hitter than Benj.
2: That's right.
1: I mean, he could rake. I mean, he could really hit. Benj was really good, too. But, yeah, those two guys were both really good players. The Mets got 2 good players. At least they have a little bit of a future coming. Because right now, they stink. All right, let's... I love the phone calls, by the way. Let's keep them going. 405-900-9957. You don't have a charger, do you?
2: I do.
1: Can I borrow your... I hope it fits mine. My daggone phone, for some reason, is all the way down to 20%.
2: I got 2 different types, Jim. We got
1: you covered. 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

0: Matter of fact, they are interviewing Carson Benz right now on the Baseball Network, MLB Network. Good kid, too. Follow him on Instagram. He's a good kid, man. Really is. Good player. I love when I see youngsters get to the big leagues, man, because I just remember when I got there, man. It is just one of the greatest things ever. By the way, since college football went to the green dot communications in the quarterbacks' helmets, Lane Kiffin and Charlie Weiss Jr. as OC have combined to score the most points of any offensive coordinator head coach combination ever.
1: It's a pretty good stat.
0: And he lit up Georgia and OU, which were two of the best defenses in the country last year. You know that?
1: You're making a convincing case to make me look like
0: There are jerks that are really good coaches, and there's really good people that are bad coaches. It's just the way life is. Last year, Mississippi scored 35 points on Georgia, and what they do against OU. 34 points. 35 against Georgia, 34 against Oklahoma. Those were two of the best defenses in the country. So, just remember, I don't like him either, but the dude can coach, man. And I really expect, I'm not saying they're going to win a bunch of games. I'm not saying they're going to go 10-2 or anything. But I really, really expect that the kid from Sam Levitt kid from Arizona State, I think he's going to have a really good year. Let's look at their schedule. Right off the bat, Clemson. I think they beat Clemson. Louisiana Tech, that makes them 2-0. Then it's at Ole Miss. I'm picking a loss there. That's going to be crazy.
1: Revenge game.
0: Revenge. So they're 2-1. A&M at home. Now, that's a big game for them. They got to win that at home. Then you got McNeese. Then at Kentucky, they should win that. Mississippi State at home should win it. At Auburn will be interesting with the new coach. Alabama, at where is that? That's at, what does that say? I can't read that. Alabama off a bye. That's my boy Phil Steele writing it. So tiny. Alabama, Texas at home. They got Texas at home, at Tennessee, at Arkansas. They got a tough schedule. But you know what everybody does in the SEC, you know?
1: That's a lot of games where good teams have to go into Death Valley to win a football game, though.
0: I know. It's loud, man. It's crazy there. I hate to tell you this, but I think within the next 3 years, he might win a national championship down there.
1: And with the support that that school has, you got a good chance.
0: Yep. I think it could happen. And I don't want to say that, but you got to give credit where, you know, I'm going to tell you right now, dude, as you go further in this business, okay, you got to remember one thing, and it's really, really hard. You have to give it up to people that you don't like, maybe even despise, if they're really good. Because you know why? Because people out there listening, they're not going to, your credibility goes down. You know what I'm saying? Like if you start like I can't stand Tom Brady. Can't stand him. He used to beat up on the Steelers. I mean, I think he's I will tell you this. I think he's horrible on TV. But in my opinion, probably the best quarterback of all time. And to do what he did going back in Tampa Bay, amazing. You know? So I bow down to his football ability, but I don't like him at all. But I still will do it. See what I'm saying? And I don't like Lane Kiffin, but I'm telling you, dude can win, man. The guy can win. If you start, and by the way, I've done it many, many times in my career, and I've learned not to. But if you try to talk about somebody because you don't like them or you love them, you gotta get both sides of it. Gotta get both sides of it. I wonder how many games Tulsa can win this year. They got a tough schedule for them.
1: Got their win total over, Jim.
0: Yeah, what'd you say it was?
1: I think 5.5. I'm looking right now.
0: Okay, so the Oklahoma State, probably a loss. At Sam Houston, win. East Texas A&M, win. At Arkansas, that'll be interesting.
1: Take down the Hogs.
0: The Hogs are not very good. Then they got North Texas at home. That is a big game. That's a Thursday night game. I'll be watching that. Then at Navy, that'll be tough. At Rice, that'll be tough. Army at home, that'll be tough. At Tulane, that'll be tough. I'm not seeing 6 wins. FAU, they could beat them. Charlotte, they can beat them. At Texas, San Antonio. Yeah, I mean, It's going to be right. You're going to be right there.
1: It'll be close.
0: It'll be close. It's going to be really close. We'll see.
1: That's another one. You said Thursday night game, Jim. That's another one of my betting rules is you always take in college football a home dog on a weekday. You find an underdog on a Thursday, Friday night at home. I don't care who they are. You bet them.
0: That's a good one. That is a good trend. I agree with you on that one. Let's get to the phones. You're on the Sports Animal. Go ahead, please.
2: Hey, Jim. I just had a question maybe kind of a comment about Baseball Hall of Fame.
0: Yes, sir.
2: I'm a young guy, but I love baseball.
0: Okay.
2: And I just feel like the way that they've gone about it with keeping people on the ballot for so long, you kind of get washed out Hall of Famers, in my opinion, towards the end. And my comp here is, I mean, Jeff Kent and Anthony Rizzo have the same OPS plus. I mean, I understand that's the one stat, but even their 162-game average is almost identical. And Anthony Rizzo is not a Hall of Famer. Great player, great for this, you know, era, but he's not a Hall of Famer. You know, but if you get them to stay on for so long, like, eventually they just kind of get enough votes. So I just wanted to see what your opinion on that is. Like, I feel like, obviously, first ballot Hall of Famer is, like, a cool recognition thing, but I think they should lower the threshold, but then shorten the years so that you do truly get people where it's not, like, 7 years later, oh, Jeff Kent's a Hall of Famer now. Like, why wasn't he 4 years ago?
0: Well,
2: if that makes sense.
0: Yeah, no, some of the things I agree with you, some of them I don't. I will never, ever, ever agree to raising what you need to, I mean, or lowering what you need to get in. I will never do that. Unless it's like it used to be 300 wins. Well, no pitcher is ever going to get 300 wins again. So you lower that to 250. That's fine. You know, the batting averages, I still think you should be able to hit 300, but obviously nobody's hitting 300 nowadays. I got like five guys this year that are hitting over 300. So I think that's the part. I'm never lowering the standards to get
2: in.
0: Go ahead.
2: What I meant by that is like the percentage of the votes you have to get. Because now there's like a certain threshold of votes you have to get.
0: Right.
2: Lower that they can only be on for 3 years, but then make it like 65% instead of 75%.
0: Well, I see. Let me ask you this, though. See, I agree. The one thing I agree with you massively about is that if I was a voter for the Hall of Fame, I don't care about first ballot. I would vote for the guy if I think he's in, and I wouldn't change my mind. I mean, if I didn't vote for him 1 year, then I'm not going to vote for him every single year because I'm going to do research on what the guy does, and I don't think he should have gotten in. Dumbest things in my life. I mean, I've never could. If I vote for so and so, then he doesn't get in. I'm going to vote for him next year, and I'm going to vote for him the next year, and I'm going to vote for him every year because I voted for him the first year. I think that's so stupid.
2: Yeah, no.
0: Now,
2: I
0: do think that they do hold the guys on the ballot a little bit longer than they should. I think that they should say you get 5 years and that's it. If you continue to get the amount of votes that they put out there that you can get in, that you continue to move on to the next year, after 5 years, gone. See you later. No more. Done with him. I
2: agree with that.
0: You know? And then if the Veterans Committee wants to put him in down the road, go feel free. But I've never understood how you can either vote for or against somebody, but then change your mind. What happened to change your mind?
2: Yeah, that's exactly my point too. Like, it just feels like, why do you think that they're now a Hall of Famer when you're the, you know,
0: that's exactly
2: you're watching Miguel
0: right.
2: Cabrera? Like, he's a Hall of Famer. You don't have to think about it. Jeff Kent, I mean, 1998 is when I really started getting into baseball. That 2000 season, sure, that was good, but like, I was a Padre fan. I was never afraid of Jeff Kent. I was afraid of Barry Bonds.
0: Yeah.
2: You know?
0: Yeah.
2: Like, it was not Jeff Kent.
0: Well, so, and I was in the booth. I was in the booth for the Diamondbacks back then, and Kent is a tremendous baseball player. I'm not going to rip the guy.
2: Great baseball player. Yeah, but not a Hall of Famer.
0: But as I was watching him play, and I had him in 2000, I never really thought about his entire career. You know, when you're in the booth, you got to study what these guys have done in their lifetime. You know, so when you get on the plane and you're flying from San Francisco to, let's say, wherever you want, Los Angeles for the Dodgers, you know, you read up on the Dodgers and you read up on all the different players and what they're doing. And every time I ever looked at Jeff Kent, I would have said, yeah, tremendous player, not a Hall of Famer. You know, for me.
2: Yeah, exactly.
0: And remember, in my mind, it should be incredibly hard to get into the Baseball Hall of Fame. In my mind.
2: Me too.
0: Yep.
2: And I feel like they changed it. A lot changed after that year that no one got in.
0: Oh,
2: I know. Like now they're just letting it, I feel like they went, hey, we messed up. Because it's like, no, the Baseball Hall of Fame should be, I mean, all Hall of Fame should be the upper echelon. Like, you should just look and go like, oh, yeah, no. no matter what, if you put that guy in an era, he was going to dominate. Yeah. And that's a Hall of Famer.
0: I'm with you. Thanks for the call, man. Good stuff. Appreciate you. Yeah, no, I agree with you on that. All the other Hall of Fames are, they're a joke as far as I'm concerned. I mean, the only Hall of Fame, in my opinion, that does it right is baseball. And, you know, I remember the year where nobody got voted in. I came on the radio the next day and said, good. If they don't think that anybody should get in, don't vote for them. I tell you what, I have big arguments with Tim Kirchin about this whenever he comes on. I'll have him on again here soon.
1: Well, because they all vote for him the year they're about to be off the ballot to keep him on or whatever.
0: Well, and here's the other thing. Timmy and I, we adamantly disagree with. You know, you can vote for 10 people every year. He votes for 10 people. I'm telling you right now, there's year where I might vote for one. But Timmy and I, we'll have that conversation. I'm going to see if he's changed his mind now that he's a Hall of Famer. Because, you know, he got in the Hall of Fame. I love me some Tim Kirchin. I've known him for 40-something years, man. He's a great man. Great man. I did have to gig him the other day because, you know, you weren't here for it. You're going to have to get their baseball show coming up next year, dude. I mean, it's big league. It's a big league show. You're going to have to talk to Sam and them about how it goes because it's big time. But listen to this. I told Timmy during that show, I said, Timmy, I love the big fella from Seattle, Raleigh. He's really cool and everything, but I just don't like the way the dude hits. It bothers me a little bit. I just think he's going to have a hard time. You know, I don't know. And I said, what kind of guy is he? And Timmy's going, oh, he's the best guy and blah, blah, blah. And I said, well, I'll tell you, Timmy, we'll see, but I don't know if he can keep doing that. Well, you want to read his numbers right now? I mean, he's hitting like 160.
1: He's awful.
0: It's horrible. Yeah. And so I gigged him the other day. I texted Timmy and said, Timmy, I think I was right about Raleigh.
1: He
0: goes, how did you know that? And I said, I can watch hitters and kind of think, you know, let me tell you something. When you're a hitter, you have to be so exact of what you do every single time you go to the plate. And it has to be the same. You can't be doing all different things. And I felt like one time he would swing like this, another time he'd swing like that. That doesn't get it done for long periods of time. You know why? Because of the advanced scouts. In baseball, the advanced scouts are amazing. If you're not hitting something, they come in and tell the next team, he can't hit a changeup. Well, you're going to get changeups. And then if you don't do it, the next team's going to throw you a changeup. And the next team's going to throw you a changeup. And next thing you know, they're sending you down to AAA. You better learn how to hit. So I was right on the big fella, Raleigh. But yeah, the Hall of Fame is, as far as I'm concerned, sacred. It should be sacred. That's why none of the cheaters should get in, and above average, really good players should not get in. You have to be elite, high up elite. By the way, Frank Beard passed away from ZZ Top, the drummer. That's now two of the three that are gone. I don't know if they're going to be able to keep going.
1: I was about to say, will they still keep touring with just one of them left?
0: That's really sad, man. I love me some ZZ Top. I've probably seen them four times. Probably four times. I got a gal, she lives on the hill. She won't do it, but a sister will when she boogie. She do the tube steak boogie. Well, I boogie little baby, boogie oogie all night long. Roll your top, roll your top. Huh? Huh? Pretty good. Maybe I should go sing for him.
1: Try out.
0: Get some long, grow a big old long beard. I can't grow any hair. That's for dang one sure. By the way, there's only one left. Billy G. The Reverend Billy G. Really, really sad, man. He was a great drummer, boy. He was born in 49. So that means he is 70. He died at 77. That's a shame. Great man. I love me some ZZ Top. 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On the home of the Oklahoma City Thunder, the sports animal.
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11: We're back, wrapping up hour number two. Sure is a nice day here in the studio, but I am looking outside and it just looks boiling. You know, you can have a day where it's 25 degrees out and there's no clouds. But out there right now, I'm looking outside, it looks hot. What are we at now? Did it go up over 106? 108, ladies and gentlemen. We are at 108. It is 108 degrees as we speak. They're now saying it's going to go to 109. And by the way, they have upped it for tomorrow.

0: tomorrow to 109.
1: Plenty of sunshine, Jim.
0: Oh, yeah, plenty. That's what it says right here. Plenty of sunshine. Thank you. I mean, if we could get some clouds, maybe it would go down to 103. That would be nice. I got these. We put these bushes in this year, like in this, you know, we got some pots. We put them on each side of our outside fireplace, you know, one on each side. And we bought these like little trees that are about maybe like, I don't know, maybe like, what's this? Three feet tall, 4 feet tall.
1: Yeah, about that.
0: And then we put bushes, little things around it that grow over top, you know. And I got to tell you, we went away for a couple days to stay at my son and my daughter's house. And I came back and those suckers were wilting, man. They were going, they were out there. And I've been watering them. And then I woke up this morning and they were perked up again, man. All they needed was some water. I thought they were going to die. Another day, they'd have been gone. They were yelling at me when I came out, please give me some water. Please. And I did, and now they like me again. I'll water them again tonight. To the phones. You're on the Sports Animal. Go ahead, please.
2: Hello, Jim.
0: How you doing?
2: Well, surviving in the real world, Jim, down here in Southern Oklahoma.
0: Oh, I'll bet you, but you guys are going to hit about 110, 112 maybe today down there.
2: Well, right now it's 107, Jim, but give us a little, we'll get there.
0: We'll get 110. Okay, sounds good.
2: Before I get to my main point, Jim, old Stanley was a friend of mine, Abel, and he used to tell the story. Doc Death had a torn sternum in that match, and he told me, he said, all you got to do is just get out there and just win. And he said, don't get pinned, and I'll be kissed my foot.
0: He got pinned. I know. It's the only way that they could win. And by the way, if Sheets wouldn't have beaten Schultz, the match would have meant nothing. I mean, everything went right for OSU to win that match, you know?
2: Right. Well, here's why I called. I think I've got your answer on the why OU doesn't play Arkansas.
0: Okay.
2: Arkansas, and well, you're going to be part of this because you were at Oklahoma State.
0: Right. I played at Arkansas.
2: 10 season games, 10 regular season games.
0: Right.
2: And Arkansas had to play 6 games at 3 in Arkansas, 3 in Little Rock, 3 in Fayetteville.
0: I remember that.
2: And
0: yep.
2: And so, well, that's the reason and the only way OU would play, or most people would play, because it had to be a home and home. Well, Arkansas couldn't play a home and home because they had conference games. They had to play somebody that played, and I think it was, I think your bunch, I'm not sure who was coaching, but he finally had enough of it and said, we're not going back over there and play.
0: Oklahoma State, when I was at Oklahoma State in 1980, when I played quarterback there, we went over there and played them in Little Rock, and it was the most psychotic thing I've ever seen in my life. I mean, people were spitting on me, and they had the hog heads going, zooey! I was losing my mind. I come from Maryland. I'm going, what the heck is this, man? I thought I was, in like, Sodom and Gomorrah, man. It was crazy.
2: Well, their Congress had it where you had to play 3 in Little Rock and 3 in Fayetteville. There wasn't enough room for anybody else.
0: And they don't do that anymore.
2: That's right. Well, Oklahoma State quit and Tulsa quit playing home and home.
0: Right.
2: Not home and home, but at their place only.
0: Right.
2: And OU wasn't going to do it because, hello, OU drew more fans than they did.
0: Right. Yeah, that's a really good point. But I got to tell you, I'm going to be really excited when they finally play next year. That'll be really cool.
2: Yep. You got it.
0: All right. Okay. Thanks for the call, my man. Appreciate it. Thank you. Yeah, I see what he's saying. They play 6 games, and they had to play 3 there and 3 there, but they didn't have another place. They couldn't play another if you went home and home with them. So it's interesting, but what a psycho place that was. Walking down the daggone tunnel before the game, dudes hanging over the edge with, like, hog heads on and stuff. I'm serious. Where I come from, that doesn't happen, okay? And I mean, I walked down that thing. I couldn't believe it. I'm looking around with like my eyes wide open, my mouth open. I'm going, what is this? One of the Oklahoma guys were like, yeah, don't worry about it, man. This is just Arkansas. That was my first place. That was the first game I ever played in college football.
1: Heard him calling the hogs in your first ever game.
0: Oh, my gosh. When the whole stadium did it? Oh, wow. Scary. Scary, scary, scary. You ever heard my story about that?
1: Uh-uh.
0: Real quick. My man John Dorner, who listens, great man. He was a man who gave money to Rob's Ranch. He's a great man. I mean, a great man. He was starting quarterback. I was a backup. Houston Nutt was kind of with me. We were about the same. And he breaks his leg in that game. So here I come, and the very first play they call is a play that I had a hard time getting to. It was called 95, and it was where the back behind me would run straight sideways, and I would have to get to him to hand the ball off. You know, I kept going, why can't we just pitch it? No, we got to hand it off. So you had to get away from the thing and take like three huge steps to get to him, and I hated the play. And that's the very first play they call on me, right? So you know what I did? First play, audible. And I audible to slant routes for all three wide receivers. And you know what? I hit the wide receiver right in the stomach. You know what happened? Bounced up in the air, interception. That was my first college play.
1: I'm sure they had nice things to say to you when you got to the sideline.
0: I mean, it was a how can anybody say anything bad? We were in a game about 15 yards on my first play. If Ron Ingram would have held on to the ball.
1: You knew exactly who the receiver was.
0: Perfect.
1: Too.
0: Perfect throw. Perfect throw. Bob Leahy's probably listening right now. He was mad at me for audibling. I was like, 2-10! 2-10! Linemen are going, double, double, double, double. That's whenever you did it. You know, you called. That was our audible number two. And it also meant it was going to be on two. So, you know, first play. First play in college football, I'm audibling. Then Jimmy Johnson kept saying when I was in the game, don't audible. I mean, what are you going to do to me, man? I needed audible. I was looking at the field. I knew what was going on. You guys didn't know what was going on. I did. I saw it. Made me so mad. I could have gone to Furman. Furman offered me full ride, and they wanted me to come down there and start. I could have gone down there and thrown a ball all over the place. It would have been so much fun, but I had to play baseball. Back to the phones. One more. You're on the animal. Go ahead, please.
1: Jim, it's a question from me.
0: Okay,
1: here.
0: What do you got?
1: So I was reading this morning. They're talking about the players that have impressed the most so far in the preseason and camp. And one of them is an undrafted rookie from OU, Dominic Williams, the defensive lineman.
0: Listen, I really liked him, man. I liked him in college. Who's he with?
1: He's with Arizona. They said in their game against the Raiders, which you saw with Mendoza, he had a quick pressure early in the third quarter. He destroyed a double team as a run defender before making a tackle. And then he had two more pressures on the quarterback in the fourth quarter. His flashes, they say, were violent. He could be a viable piece in the rotation, except for there's three free agents they signed, and they have four returners, so he's got a lot of people to contend with. What do you remember about him at OU, and do you think he would have a chance to play significant time in the NFL?
0: Well, first of all, he's with the right team because they stink, so he'll be able to play right away. But no, he's good. He's very good. I was a little surprised he didn't get drafted down there in the fourth, fifth, sixth round. He's a good player. He's not as good as the two dudes that are here now, Stone and Jalen. You wait till you watch these dudes, Jaden Johnson and Stone. Man, they are studs, big league studs. But I always liked Dominic Wilson. He was a transfer from somewhere. TCU?
1: TCU.
0: Yeah, okay. Good job. Yeah. He's a transfer from TCU. And he came in, he did a really nice job. He really did. I'm watching that game behind you with the Falcons. They're an embarrassment.
1: They're terrible. It was awful. Broncos just marched down the field the first drive.
0: I know.
1: Stidham. It was ridiculous.
0: They are so bad. I'm telling you, look out for the Saints down there, baby. Go Saints! The New Orleans Saints! Don't they have a song?
1: Oh, they all have songs. They've got to have a song. It's got to be something jazzy, too, hey, you know?
0: You know, when the Steelers go to the playoffs and they're going to the Super Bowl, I play them, you know, the Steelers. Steelers songs. I love the Steelers songs.
1: I like the Skull Vikings.
0: The Polka, too. Yeah. That's Cisco. He's a big Viking fan. But the Vikings, the Steelers are Pittsburgh going to the Super Bowl. Here we go.
1: That's my Steelers favorite song.
0: Here we go. Pittsburgh's going to the Super Bowl. And then they go, down, down, Franco. And he's talking about all the old dudes, man.
1: Great stuff, man.
0: Well, if the Steelers ever can get back to where they belong, we'll play it right here. All right, dude, get out of here. Good job.
1: We'll see you tomorrow.
0: All right, we're going to take an old genie break. The legend, Mr. Al Eschbeck, coming up next on the leader in sports, The Animal.
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0: We are back. I am in studio today, and I'm joined by the legend of radio, King of the Midgets, and the world champion at Freecell. He is also a member of the Broadcast and Journalism Hall of Fames in the state of Oklahoma. Over 50 years of radio, he is Mr. Al Eschbach. And this show is known as The Dominant
19: Duo.
0: How are you today, Al?
19: Tony?
20: Taco Tuesday.
0: Are you actually going to go out? Because it's 108 degrees right now.
19: Let me tell you this story today. You're going to be proud of me.
0: Okay. I'm always proud of you, but go ahead.
19: Okay. So I got to go out, get some eye medicine, get my prescription filled. By the way, Doc Hemel's going to be back, I think, within a month. I talked to Tech Doc yesterday.
0: Anyway, I know. Isn't that great, man?
19: It's wonderful.
0: He said he's going to play poker up in Tulsa in about 3 weeks. I can't wait to see him.
19: And I was up at his office yesterday. Everybody in the office is so excited to get Doc back and everything.
0: He's the best, man.
19: He's the best.
0: He's a great guy.
19: I'm out, getting my stuff. I'm leaving, heading toward my car, and I see this one dude.
0: Mm-hmm.
19: He has a hoodie on. A long sleeve hoodie.
0: Really?
19: Now, I was going to go up and ask him. I go, are you really that stupid or you like to sweat? He'd be proud of me. I walked on. I kept on looking at him and go, this guy's a moron.
0: Maybe he had something wrong with him.
19: Yeah, like being brain damaged.
0: No, but was this up at the hospital area?
19: No.
0: Oh, I thought you were saying he was coming out of the area up there.
19: No,
0: where
19: he was coming out with
0: home.
19: A bunch of fruit, I think.
0: Well, you never know, man. What if he has, like, some disease on his his skin?
19: Yeah, what if it's called brain dead?
0: No, what if he has skin that can't get to the sun? You can't let the sun hit it.
19: Yeah,
0: Tony, is Al being a little bit insensitive here?
20: Here's the thing. We have this constant conversation with the guys that work in this particular room at the radio station.
0: Right.
20: The coldest room of all time. It's like a refrigerator.
0: Oh, it is.
20: It's like
0: cold
20: a human
0: in there.
20: Meat locker in here. So maybe, just maybe, he works in an environment like that, Al. I think you may be taking a little over. A
0: little bit over, Al. And I usually agree with everything you said.
19: How about my dude? Maybe he's just stupid.
0: Well, that
19: there
0: could
19: a lot
0: be
19: of
0: true.
19: Stupid people
0: that
19: in this
0: could
19: world.
0: Be true.
20: There are.
0: There's a lot of
19: like
0: stupid
19: people.
0: Like, you
19: think he's maybe cool wearing a hoodie.
0: Yeah. Well, he didn't look cool in this weather. I can promise you that. Because most people were looking at him like you were.
19: I'm just wondering next week when I teach walking campus in this stuff.
0: Oh gosh, man! Let me tell you what is coming.
19: Yeah, I said my first time in my car thing today, 107 degrees.
0: Well, remember I said it was going to be 108 today, and somebody it wasn't you, somebody else. It might have been Tram. Remember Tram said on mine it says 106. Well, it's 108 right now, Tram.
19: And we'll break a record.
0: Oh, yeah, by 4 degrees.
19: Oh, congratulations, Oklahoma City area. That is congratulations.
0: Yes.
19: Well done.
0: Well, if you want to hear what's coming, here it is. Okay?
19: Go ahead.
0: It's supposed to, in the next hour, get to 109.
19: Oh, good. Break the record. That's cool. I wish you'd get to 110, but go ahead.
0: All right. By the way, somebody sent me a message from down south Oklahoma, and he had 111 down there.
19: Congratulations, Southern Oklahoma. I don't really congratulate you for a lot of things. I hear it's very kind of different down there, but go ahead.
0: Okay, so tomorrow it's going to be 108. Okay?
19: Good. Another record?
0: The record on that day is 107, so I think we will break it.
19: Okay? Got to get it. Got to break the record.
0: Now, here we go. 103, 103, 104, 103, 105, 102, 98. Oh, my gosh. What the heck's happening on that day? Then 102, 101, 101, 100, 99. And then on the first day of September, 97.
19: Wow. You know, this Labor Day is the latest Labor Day could ever happen.
0: I can't believe it. It's so late.
19: Well, it's always the first Monday in September.
0: You're right. And you're right. I mean, because Monday is the first, so it's got to be the Sunday.
19: Sunday's the first.
0: Sunday's the first.
19: Monday's the first. Next Monday's the 24th, and the Monday that's the 31st. No, Sunday. The Sunday, right?
0: You're losing your mind, man. What are you talking about?
19: Okay, yesterday was the 17th. Next Monday's the 24th. The Monday after that is the 31st.
0: Right. So that means that the first Monday is going to be the 7th or whatever it is. Yeah.
19: Yes.
0: Okay, so I got an answer to your hoodie thing. You ready?
19: Go ahead.
0: It says, Jim, it's the kids. There are a lot of them that run around in hoodies. My kids do it, and I look at them like they have three eyes. Tons of kids are doing it. That means we have a stupid bunch of stupid youngsters. Sorry about that. Kids.
19: Yeah. That, and this guy wasn't old. Yeah.
0: I don't understand why they do it. I'm lost.
19: Stupidity.
0: I mean, I'm telling you right now, if I didn't have such an ugly body, I'd walk around with my boxer shorts on. That's what I'd like to walk around with boxers on. That'd be the best thing. Because I'm telling you, it was, oh my gosh, when I came to the station, Tony, you came in right now at the hottest point of the day. Was it bad out there?
20: Yeah, it's depressing, really, is what it is. Demoralizing. The more you stand out in it. Those working in it, I feel for you, man.
19: Oh, I thought about that, Tony. I definitely thought about that. Those people working out there.
0: Can you imagine putting a roof on today?
19: Oh.
0: Can you imagine what that is?
19: Or having to go into an attic?
0: Oh, my gosh. In the attic, it's probably 130 degrees inside the attic. Gee, man.
19: And you know what? There aren't clouds either. It's like just sun. When's it going to rain again? We need rain.
0: Never.
20: I mean, one would ask for a little breeze, but you get a little breeze, it's like a hot air dryer blowing in your face.
0: You're right. No, you're right.
20: And there's no relief.
0: I stayed over at my daughter's house this weekend for a couple of days because we were watching the grandbabies. I came home and I had some trees that we had planted, and they were literally like, they were screaming at me, we're going to die if you don't give me some water. So I had to go. I've been watering them now, and they perked back up, but geez, I don't know how things, I mean, it's terrible. It's so bad out there. Now, the number one, this is the 22nd day of 100 degrees this year. Okay. And the most ever, Al, can you guess what you think it is? No, it's not. 60, no. It's 47. What? 67, Al, would be like over two months of it.
19: I looked that up today. So, well, Al, information.
0: Well, did you find 60? Maybe you found 60.
19: It said 60.
0: When was it? Was that way back?
19: 2011.
0: Oh, okay. Well, then I'm dead wrong. Okay. Well, that's even more ridiculous. But you noticed, do you remember 2011?
19: No. Not at all.
0: See, that's what happens. When it happens right now around you, you know it, but we won't remember it.
19: The average, they said, is usually 11 days. That's the average.
0: Well, I think this is 22.
19: And then we're going to go to 30. We're going over 30.
0: Oh, well over 30. Yeah, we're going to go into the low 30s. I don't know what's coming after that.
19: That Friday night, man, 2 weeks from Friday.
0: Well, our pregame show is going to be, I don't know if I can do it.
19: It's a 6:30 game, right?
0: Yeah, so we're going to start at 3:30 in the afternoon.
19: Yep.
0: Oh, my gosh. That's going to be horrible.
19: That'll be unbelievable.
0: Yeah. And you know them Psycho OU fans will be out there. They'll be getting after it. They'll be drinking beer, which is the worst thing you can do when it's this hot. They'll have a bunch of people going down if it's this hot. I don't know what they're doing.
19: Tony, how much is a bottle of water in this stadium?
20: Norman?
0: Yeah.
20: Oh, man, guys, I don't know, like $5-6?
0: Yeah, I'll bet you it's that much. They're going to make a lot of money.
19: At least. They're going to make a lot of money.
0: I wonder, Al, if it continues to be this hot, I wonder if the University of Oklahoma would say to the networks, hey, we're going to move this game back. We're not playing it at 6:30. We're going to play it at like 8:00. You think that they would ever do something like that?
19: No, I don't think so.
0: But remember, it's for safety, though, Al.
19: It's a Friday night. I mean, so.
0: Yeah, but 4:00 is the hottest part of the day in Oklahoma.
19: Yeah.
0: So that means that those dudes, two and a half hours before the game, the tailgating and the drinking and everything, I mean, there's going to be some people, dude, that go down.
19: Yeah, I know. I mean, yeah. Can you imagine, Jim? When you were at Oklahoma State, 3-a-days. They were going through 3-a-days.
0: I know. We did 3-a-days. I know. And we were on the AstroTurf.
19: Who said that, hey, no water.
0: Yeah. Oh, that was so, what a joke that was.
19: Now, let me ask you. Yeah, you were there in the early 80s. What was the, what was it? Did you have Gatorade?
0: We had Gatorade, and then after the games, they would bring out, after the practice, they'd bring out watermelon, a bunch of watermelon, and everybody could just start downing that watermelon.
2: Wow.
0: Yeah. No, Jimmy Johnson and his staff, they cared about us, unlike Howard. And by the way, Jimmy Johnson was old-fashioned, too.
19: I tell you what I did. In this week, you know, when I was playing basketball in the playgrounds back in Jersey,
0: yeah.
19: Oh, man, would I down some beers. Oh, best. When you play basketball, you sweat everything. When you eat that first beer, is as good as it gets.
0: Yeah.
19: It's unbelievable.
0: I didn't drink beer back then.
19: It's almost as good feeling as having your first kid. You know what I mean? So.
0: Tony, I can't even see Tony's head. He's falling down. Tony has fallen down.
19: That's how good it is. Oh,
0: I got to tell you something. That might be one of the most amazing comparisons I've ever heard.
19: When you went to college and you went home in the summertime, you played hoops.
0: I did, man. I played hoops out on the daggone playground.
19: You were drinking beer then.
0: Yes, I was. But I don't think I did it right then, though. I think I went home, took a shower, and then drank some beer.
19: Oh, no. We just got it there. Oh, my God. Was that good as it gets?
0: Yep. I had a lot of fun playing playground basketball.
19: Oh, wasn't it the best? And then you got to play, Tony. What you do is you play until you lose.
0: That's right.
19: In the pickup game.
0: And if you got a good team, you can play like four of them in a row.
19: Yeah. Yeah. I'll tell you what, you better be in pretty good shape, too.
0: Oh, yeah.
19: In the weather playing outside.
0: Yep.
19: On the pavement. Wow.
0: We had the best playground court in Columbia, Maryland, was right next door to a swimming pool. So we would play a game, you had a shower, you take a quick shower, jump into the swimming pool, get back out, put your stuff back on, and then play another
19: game.
0: That
19: would be cool.
0: Oh,
19: that
0: was great, man.
19: That would be cool.
0: And all the girls were at the pool. So it was the greatest thing in the world, you know? Sitting there playing hoops.
19: We played a place called Audubon Park, very famous, and across the street, Waterborne Park, lived at one time Frank Sinatra.
0: Oh, really?
19: Yep.
0: That's cool. That's really cool. My story about that is one summer after my sophomore year in college, I came home, and I was getting ready to go play in Alaska, and I came home for like 4 days, and then I was going to go play in Alaska. And my boys that I played with took me down to the Lake Clifton area in Baltimore on this court that everybody knew about. And we went down there and played. And not only was I the only white dude on the court, I was the only white dude within about 5 or 6 miles, okay? And I had to cover this little young kid that was like in eighth grade. And he was already my size, right? But I could bang on him, you know, because he was, you know, he's eighth grade. And I'm like a sophomore in college. You know who it was?
19: Who?
0: The Jordan kid that came to OSU.
19: Oh, my God.
0: Eighth grade.
19: He's a player.
0: Yeah, he was an eighth grader. Yeah, he was. I didn't realize he was going to get to 6'10" and could do everything.
19: I tell you, Leonard recruited some players, and Dumas.
0: Oh, I know. Unfortunately, there might have been some money involved.
19: Alexander, he was the first-round draft pick, wasn't he? The two guards. Who was the other two guards? Because he left Eddie some talent, man.
0: Oh, there's no doubt he left Eddie some talent. And then Eddie did just an incredible job of bringing in transfers. Remember how good he was with transfers?
19: Oh, yeah.
0: The other Adrian Peterson, you remember how good he was?
19: Well, the Graham brothers.
0: The Graham brothers were amazing. And then he had the big white kids, one that was
19: Lambert
0: really good.
19: The Lambert kid out of Baylor.
0: Baylor.
19: Got him. Yep. Led them in rebounding.
0: That's exactly right. That's exactly right.
19: And then who was the other kid, white kid he had?
0: The big white kid, man. And he had a younger brother that wasn't near as good as him, and he got both of them.
19: Didn't one of his brothers go to Kansas?
0: Maybe. What's the guy's? What is his name? I can see him.
19: He was like from Illinois or something.
0: Yeah, that's exactly right. Yeah, was it Strelitz or something like that? I can't remember his name, man.
19: Someone's going to text you.
0: He was a good player, man.
19: Really good player.
0: That was when I followed him down there to Kentucky, and they played Kentucky in Rupp Arena, and they took him right down to the wire and lost in the second. They were 8 seed. And they won the first game, and then they had to play Kentucky, who was a 1, and they almost beat him in Rupp Arena.
19: And people are shaking their head going, what? Was basketball that good back then? Oh, people don't realize.
0: Yeah, you guys do not realize. And then, of course, Billy. I was just talking about Billy today, about Billy Tubbs, about how with J-Mo, because, you know, J-Mo's not really familiar with the history of this area because he's not from here. And I told him about how I can't stand the college coaches when they just, you know, they have to, like, you know, not shoot the ball.
19: Side to side. Don't attack the basket, yeah.
0: And I said, Billy Tubbs, man, not only did he average 100 points, but he played unbelievable defense. He pressed everybody. I mean, it was incredible.
19: Oh, you know what? Tommy Tubbs is texting this, and one of the players that Dave Bushman, won a championship for the first time in, like, 30 years was Raymond Whitley, great guard. Raymond tore his Achilles, and Billy told Tommy that he had a first-round draft pick. Well, if he didn't tear his Achilles, make a short story, he's a professional poker player now.
0: What's his name?
19: Raymond Whitley.
0: Really? Raymond Whitley?
19: Nickname of Juice.
0: I never heard of him. Is John Starks the guard you were talking about?
19: No.
0: He was at OSU, though. But...
19: Oh, yeah, he was a guard. Yeah. But no.
0: Guard, but we're talking about the other guy.
19: I'm talking about the other guy.
0: Was it was something, not Giannis, but something like that. Something yish.
19: He was a first-round draft pick. Alexander wasn't the first-round pick. Was it Eddie?
0: Robish. That's who it is. Robish.
19: That's the white guy. Dave Robish played at Kansas.
0: And Brent, that's right. And Brent Yo, I think it was Brent Yo, and he was good. Robish was good, man. Brent Yovich. Thank you, Tony. Brent Yovich. Yeah.
19: Yeah, his brother Dave was a great player at Kansas.
0: And then the younger brother was the one that wasn't as good as the other two, but he came to OSU, too.
19: A good player.
0: Yeah. No, he was really good. Gosh, I think he averaged about 20 points a game that year. Yeah, he was really good.
19: It's kind of funny. Me and my boys were talking some hoops, and this ain't a knock at Gottlieb. It's funny because Doug was really a really good college player, but I remember... After that year, when OU played both them in Michigan, Doug comes out and says, like, he thought he was every bit as good as Mateen Cleaves. Then Kelvin comes out and says, we played both them. At least we had to guard Mateen Cleaves.
0: I remember that.
19: Remember that?
0: I remember that, yeah. But, you know, Kelvin respected Doug because Doug was
19: Doug was a really good point guard.
0: Oh, he was a tremendous point guard. He just couldn't shoot the ball.
19: Yeah.
0: I mean, you know, and that's a sad. If Gottlieb could have shoot the ball, he would have been incredible.
19: No doubt.
0: Yeah. And he would go out there and play with those dudes, like the big guys out in California, like in the offseason, and he would play with them, but he didn't shoot. Just couldn't shoot.
19: Joe Atkins, Montanati was on that
0: team. That was a really good team. Yeah, it was.
19: It was really, really, really...
0: I got to tell you, if you said, it's obvious at OU the best player to ever play there is Tisdale, correct?
19: Right.
0: I mean, I guess Alvin Adams is maybe second?
19: Probably.
0: Yeah,
19: and then
0: okay.
19: Probably Stacey King third.
0: And then probably maybe our man, the guard that played for Kelvin. Hollis Price, maybe?
19: Mookie Blaylock
0: was incredible, too. Although Hollis Price was incredible, he was so fast. Yeah. Gosh, he was good. But at OSU, who's the best player of all time? And don't go back to Mikan.
19: I'd say, you know, not Mikan. It was
0: What was his name?
19: Oh my God.
0: Well, forget about him. After him, who's the best player ever played OSU?
19: Big Country. You're thinking of Bob Curlin.
0: Curlin, thank you, Al. Curlin.
19: So, I'd say Reeves, wouldn't you?
0: Probably, yeah. Probably Reeves. I'm going to tell you what, though. Joey Graham could play. He was an incredible basketball player.
19: No doubt.
0: And I guess...
19: Torrey Williams is the guard I'm thinking of got drafted that...
0: That's right. Torrey Williams. I remember him. Corey Williams. Yeah, I remember that. Who was the other guy that was really good at OSU? I'm trying to think of...
19: I tell you, he's a good player. We don't talk about enough. Is Brooks Thompson?
0: Oh, Brooks Thompson, and who had the best career in the NBA? Tony Allen, maybe.
19: Tony Allen. It's going to be Cade Cunningham. Is going to be the best.
0: Yeah, Cunningham's going to take all of them. Yeah. But who? But you, the guy you just brought up, Brooks Thompson. He played for a long time with Orlando in the NBA.
19: Yeah, he was a good player.
0: Yeah, all these people that are about 20 years old, 25 years old that listen to us, you guys don't understand the basketball.
19: I'd
0: say
19: he's had a good career. Marcus Smart.
0: Marcus Smart has had a tremendous career. Totally agree with you.
19: So
0: yeah, it used to be so much fun. Those games were just ridiculous, man.
19: Oh. It was must see. I mean,
0: yeah. By the way,
19: that you and I go up there and sit, both in Norman and in have great seats and everything.
0: Yeah, that's when they used to care about the media.
19: Yeah.
0: By the way, my basketball guy brought up Richard Dumas at OSU. You mentioned his name, but he was incredible.
19: Could have been a great one.
0: Matter of fact, it was when he was in Phoenix with Barkley. Barkley said that he could be one of the best players in the entire league.
19: Yeah.
0: But then he wasn't. And, of course, one of the best shooters of all time, my man Randy Rutherford.
19: And Dumas only played in the league 4 years.
0: I know, because he was a Yardbird. I mean,
19: he's
0: a guy
19: that played for
0: OSU.
19: Marcus Smart, 12 years.
0: Yeah.
19: Tony Allen, and he's still in. Tony Allen, 14. Guy we haven't talked about, we need. Desmond Mason played 10 years.
0: Great player. Yeah, Desmond Mason. Yeah, he's a top 10 player of all time at OSU.
19: Yeah. So
0: good stuff. I wish I would really like to see if these coaches, I don't know if the guy at OU can get there. We'll see if the OSU guy, but I really would like to see him get back, man.
19: Yeah, and not just make the tournament.
0: Yeah, exactly. That's not what OU and OSU basketball should be about.
19: That's exactly right.
0: I'm with you. 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I'm here with the legend, Mr. Al Eschbeck, and we'll come right back on The Leader in Sports. This show's known as the Dominant
19: Duo.
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0: What is this?
20: No, it is not. This is the Screaming Trees.
0: The Screaming Trees. I thought you would do ZZ Top because Beard, Frank Beard died.
20: Did he pass away today?
0: Now, two of the three are gone.
20: He was going through some health problems. I didn't see that.
0: Yeah. Now, ZZ Top, the three of them, they only have one left. Now, he is the main one who's left with the voice, but yeah, that's sad, man. Really sad. 77 years old, so. I am in studio, joined by Mr. Al Eschbeck, and this show's known as the Dominant
19: Duo.
0: You know, one guy we didn't, before we get off of this, one guy we did not mention that we should have mentioned was Byron Houston.
19: Yeah, he played a few years in the league.
0: I'm talking about in college. He was,
19: he's a great college
0: he
19: player.
0: He was not big enough to play the position that he had to in the NBA.
19: I mean,
0: but in college, he was unbelievable.
19: Yeah, absolutely he was. And you know, high school.
0: And let me tell you another dude that was good at OSU that no one ever talks about. Not up with these guys that were here, but Sean Sutton was really good at.
19: Well, and Leroy Combs.
0: Oh, Leroy Combs. Back when I was there, he played great. Yeah. He was great.
19: And a good dude, man.
0: Oh, I love Leroy, man. Yeah, no doubt about it. No doubt about it. By the way, I told you about that Crow Armstrong kid for the Cubs, Al. You're going to love him. You know why? Because last night, he went 4-for-5 with 2 home runs. And guess what, Al? He now has 31 home runs and 31 stolen bases.
19: That's beautiful.
0: He's so good, Al.
19: That's beautiful.
0: He really is, man.
19: How old is he?
0: He's young. He's like 25. He's little, too. He's like 6'1", 184, and he can play center field like you can't believe. I'm telling you, he's going to win the MVP because Ohtani has stopped basically pitching, and he's hitting terrible. I mean, he's hitting home runs, but average...
19: What about the kid from Houston?
0: He's having an unbelievable year.
19: Yeah, he's leading the league in hitting, and...
0: Yeah, but this kid's leading the NL right now. He's tied now, I think, with... home runs, and then he's leading stolen bases, I think, now with 31. He's so good, man. He's the kind of player you'd love.
19: Yeah. I mean,
0: he's kind of an old-fashioned kind of player.
19: See, with the Pirates, is shutting down Skeens for a while.
0: Well, when you throw 103 normally and you're throwing 97,
19: that's
0: something's
19: worrisome.
0: Wrong.
19: Yeah, that's worrisome.
0: That's the number one thing. Even when back when I played, when there was only a couple people throwing 100, they all... If they started throwing 3-4 miles less than they did, you knew something was wrong with them.
19: Yeah.
0: So
19: yeah, I mean
0: was good.
19: This is a good story. We'll see. I hope you're right about the Dodgers. I hope they don't win the thing.
0: Well, I mean, I'm not saying it's guaranteed or anything. I'm just saying that all these people that say it's over, it's not over, is what I'm trying to say. The Red Sox are playing great. The White Sox are playing great. The Cubs are playing great. The Brewers are playing great. The daggone Tampa Bay's playing great. I mean, there's some teams that are playing really well. Tampa Bay is leading the entire league. of hitting pitches. So in other words, fouling pitches off, not missing. They're 81% of the pitches that Tampa Bay sees, they touch with the bat. That's a huge number nowadays, the way these idiots swing.
19: No doubt about it. Absolutely.
0: By the way, this kid from the Cubs out last night, I didn't tell you this, he became the first person since 2010 to hit a leadoff home run and a walk-off home run. That's what he did last night. He led the game off with a home run, and then he walked it off with a home run.
19: And how old you say he is?
0: I think he's 25. Tony, could you look up real quick?
19: Okay.
0: It's Crow Armstrong is his name. Crow Armstrong, that's his last name. And he is PCA, they call him. He's really good. Chicago just loves a kid.
20: Pete.
0: Like my brother, Pete. Yeah.
20: He's 24.
0: 24, Al.
19: Okay.
0: Yeah, you'd love him. I know you don't watch much baseball, neither do I, but last night the White Sox and the Cubs played an epic game. You know, it's the White Sox are leading the daggone Central.
19: How about the White Sox?
0: I know.
19: What a...
0: And by the way, they're not spending a bunch of money.
19: Milwaukee, they never have.
0: I know.
19: They never have.
0: And Milwaukee's not spending a bunch of money. Yeah. And Tampa doesn't spend a bunch of money. Yeah. I mean, there'll be three or four teams in the playoffs this year that are.
19: Well, let's see what the Yankees do. A Judge coming back. I mean, they got to get Judge back, right?
0: Yep, you're right. Yeah. And the Red Sox are hot, man.
19: Oh, they won, 13 in a row while I was gone.
0: And Tampa is just incredible. I mean, they are playing great. Oh, by the way, too,
19: I've asked you, what happened to the Orioles? They were so good a couple years ago.
0: They fell apart. They've fallen apart, dude. It fell apart. I mean, I don't know what happened to them. I mean,
19: What happened to Toronto?
0: Well, they were in the World Series last year.
19: Well, they should have won it. Yeah,
0: I know, but they've fallen off a little bit this year. I'm telling you, man, baseball.
19: That's a tough division too. It's a really tough division,
0: no doubt. And Tampa's
19: leading it. The Yankees. Yeah,
0: I know. Tampa's leading it, and the Orioles are down there at the bottom. They've played a little better, but not very good. I forgot to tell you that. Crow Armstrong, he's also probably the best defensive center fielder in baseball. I mean, I'm telling you, Al, this guy is I'm not going to go as all-timer because we talk about that. They can get hurt or whatever, but he's really special. Really special. Really special. You'd love
19: him. Who do you think, who's the best young player? Well, Gooden as a pitcher is the best young pitcher.
0: Never seen anything like it.
19: Can. What about everyday player that could have been? Trout's been a massive disappointment.
0: Trout was incredible.
19: What about Strawberry?
0: Well, Strawberry's another one. He was supposed to come to Oklahoma State and play with us.
19: Yep. What a great talent he was.
0: Oh, he was incredible, yeah. New York beat those two dudes up, man. Him and Dick started doing drugs.
19: No doubt.
0: But Gooden, I faced Gooden now when he was 18 years old in rookie ball. And I am telling you, it was the most electric stuff. Better than anybody. I mean, I'm just telling you, I faced Roger Clemens in the World Series. He had better stuff at that time than Roger Clemens. Yeah. Now, Roger Clemens got better and better and was the superstar, but Gooden could have been one of the best of all time.
19: Absolutely. He was, and he was so big and just.
0: Four pitches, too. I mean, four legitimate pitches. Nobody does. Not many people throw fastball, slider, changeup, curve anymore. That's what he did. Yeah, he was awesome. I'm trying to think about some young guys that did some really good things early. I'm trying to think. There's got to be some. I bet you we'll get some people texting in to give us some
19: Kershaw's
0: good
19: a guy that could have been one of the greatest
0: of all time. Kershaw could have been great. I mean, he still has great numbers, but he just got hurt. Injuries, man.
19: Yep.
0: Same with
19: yep.
0: Trout. I'm trying to think. There's got to be some dudes that were young and showed greatness and then... Gooden's the perfect example.
19: Yeah, Gooden is the perfect example of.
0: Have you watched the 30 for 30 on him and Strawberry?
19: Yes.
0: Oh, it is so good. Is it not
19: unbelievable?
0: So
19: how they didn't
0: good.
19: Show up for the World Series parade and
20: I mean, those guys weren't just doing weed or smoking.
0: No, it was cocaine. It was cocaine.
19: It was coke.
0: It was coke.
20: Dare
0: That's
20: I go
0: what it was.
20: Far as like freebasing and all that.
0: They
20: like
0: were doing it. They were doing everything you could do with coke back then. And fortunately for them, there was no such thing as crack cocaine back then. Because they probably would have died.
19: Yep.
20: Lincecum.
0: Yeah. Let me tell you, man. Lincecum?
20: Yeah, the name.
0: Oh, the pitcher. Yeah, he got hurt. That's an interesting one with the Mets. He was a good pitcher.
19: Could have been a great one.
0: Yeah, I'm trying to think of... by the way, did you see last night Carson Benge threw out two dudes in the first inning at home plate? And the throw that he made, one was 103.9 miles an hour. It's the fastest throw of the entire season.
19: That's unbelievable.
0: Carson Benz, man, he's doing well in the big leagues. He really is. Oklahoma State kid. I'm trying to think. There's got to be some position players that came up, tore it up early.
19: Let me Google.
0: And then went down after that.
19: Let me see.
0: Now, Brady Anderson hit 50 home runs, but he was cheating.
19: Yeah, but nobody, yeah.
0: He was cheating.
19: Yeah.
0: My roommate. I didn't know he was cheating, though, Tony. You know that?
20: That's a bummer,
0: I didn't know. He said it was creatine. Yeah, I'm telling you, I knew it wasn't creatine.
20: I got a bunch of names here.
0: Okay, give us some.
20: Kerry Wood.
0: Oh, Kerry Wood had a really good career, though. I mean, he might not have been as good as people thought, but I'll give that a half. People are only telling pitchers. I want a position player.
20: Chris Bryant.
0: Chris Bryant was amazing with the Cubs.
19: That's a
0: good one. That's a pretty good one, Chris Bryant.
20: Josh Hamilton.
0: Oh, he was just a drug addict.
20: Perry Wood.
0: Won an MVP.
20: Perry Wood.
0: He's probably saying Kerry Wood.
20: Right.
0: No, Perry Wood. Anybody else?
20: Let's see. Yeah. Oh, I'm sorry. That is Kerry Wood. Okay. Let's see.
19: Blake. I got one. Blake Sweetheart, the Red Sox.
0: Blake who?
19: Sweetheart. Top catcher prospect.
0: I have no idea who he is. I don't know who he is. I don't know.
19: Donovan Tate.
0: Now, these sound like guys that maybe never made it to the big leagues that were supposed to.
19: Steve Chilcock. He was in the big leagues.
0: A little bit. Yeah. Still chief. I remember him.
19: Oh, here's one. David Clyde
0: is one of the best of all
19: time.
0: Tony, do you know the story about this guy?
20: No.
0: So he gets drafted in the first round. He's 18 years old at a high school, and he's from Texas, right down there by by Arlington, where their team is. And they brought him to the big leagues at 18 years old. And yeah, he was really good, left-hander, but they just messed him up bad. They just ruined the kid. I mean, and because Texas, because everybody was talking about him and the Rangers weren't very good, so they thought, well, let's bring this kid up and we'll get some excitement. Well, they ruined the kid. Yeah, they ruined him. David Clyde, that's a great one.
19: That's one of the biggest. I mean, they really did ruin him. I mean, that.
0: And he could pitch, too. He really could.
19: Oh, absolutely he could pitch. He was a phenom in high school.
0: Yep, he really was. Everybody wanted him in the draft. Josh Hamilton was a great one, obviously ruined by drugs. I know there's more that we're not talking about.
19: You're right. Hamilton should have been remember the Angels gave him a massive contract?
0: Yep. Yeah, and then he came back from being on some alcohol and drugs, and he was incredible for a year and a half with the Rangers. And then he just went back on it again.
20: The text line's on fire. Strasburg.
0: Well, that's injuries. That's a great one. Alan, I've talked about him. I mean, yep, he was incredible with Washington there for a while and then just was done. Who else?
20: Barry Zito.
0: Yeah, I don't know about that. Zito had some good stuff. I don't think he was ever considered he'd be a phenom, but he was good.
20: Yasiel Puig,
0: what a head case he was. He had so much power, and he just didn't know what to do, man. He was just a lunatic is what he was. Who else?
20: Robinson Cano.
0: Cano had a really nice career. I don't know. I mean, we're talking about dudes that maybe for about a year or two did great things and then just fell apart and never did anything more.
20: All right, one more here. Monty Ferris.
0: Well, that's my boy, man. OSU. He's an OSU guy.
20: X-89er.
0: Yeah, listen.
19: But he didn't have a great major league career.
0: No, he did not. But I'll tell you one thing. He's in the Hall of Fame with me at Oklahoma State. Monty, if you know this, Al, he could play baseball at Oklahoma State. He was great.
20: Did he make it to the Rangers?
0: He played a little bit. I'm going to say that he probably has less than 60 days in the big leagues. That's my guess. I don't really remember. But what a good
19: kid.
0: We
19: could probably look at guys that made one rookie of the year and then never did anything.
0: Yeah, you're probably right. Yeah, somebody just said Ken Caminiti. I mean, Ken Caminiti had a long career. We're not talking about that. He was a good player.
19: Yes.
0: Josh Hamilton, yeah. He was just the best.
20: One more. This is the last one here for me. Bo Jackson.
0: Well,
20: it's debatable. Is that what you didn't
0: hear? Well, first of all, and I've told this to Al before, if Bo Jackson would have only played baseball, he would have been in the Hall of Fame. Okay? He's unbelievable. But when he hurt himself in football, when he had that horrible injury to his hip, it ruined him for baseball. So it ruined him for both.
20: Yeah.
0: But that's the greatest athlete I've ever been near. But it is a good one. That is a good one. He was, oh my gosh, man. Al, I know you've been around a lot of superstars in your lifetime, but I'm telling you, if you ever stood near him when he was in his prime, it was crazy.
20: When he would break a bat.
0: Well, he did it over his leg, yeah.
20: Incredible. Yeah. It blew me
0: Although,
20: away
0: like I've said before, there's people on his team that said there was a crack in it.
20: Really?
0: That's what they say. I don't know, but I'll give him credit even if there was a crack in it.
20: Right.
19: I tell you, he was out of Kansas City by the time I got there. Let me tell you, the media people did not like him at all.
0: Yeah, he was a weird dude. Monty played 104 games in three different seasons, so he played a lot more than I thought. Two in Texas, one with the Marlins. So there you go. Sorry, Marnie, if you're listening out there in Western Oklahoma, I love you, brother. But yeah, he is a
19: he was a great college player.
0: Yeah, he was. Hey, by the way, if he played 104 games in the big leagues, that's impressive to get there.
19: I agree.
0: Let's take an O'Genie break. We'll come back and talk. Bring in Mr. Barry Trammell.

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2: We're back. I'm in studio today, joined by Mr. Al Eschbach and Mr. Barry Trammell, and this show's known as the Total
3: Dominance
4: Hour.
2: Tram, how you doing today?
4: Well, not too bad. Not too terribly bad, really.
2: We've been talking about a little bit, Tram, about players that in Major League Baseball who came up and just tore it up for a while and then never did it again. Right. And there's been we've had a bunch of really good names, but you know, Al, one of the ones we forgot about was a guy who was the fastest in Major League history to get to 100 home runs. And then he never played again. And that was Tony Conigliaro.
4: Tony Conigliaro. That's who I was thinking of.
3: Yeah, to getting beans.
2: Yep. That's a really good one. Go ahead.
4: What kind of time limit did you put? How far out?
2: I mean, you know, the last 50 years. I mean, I don't know about way.
4: No. I mean, how?
2: Well, there really wasn't a time limit. Like the one, like Dwight. You could have a good career, but maybe it wasn't as good as it could be. Like Dwight Gooden was one that we brought up.
3: Herb Score is one without a doubt pitcher.
4: Yeah.
2: What happened to him?
3: He got hit by a line drive by Gil McDougall.
2: Okay.
4: In the All-Star game, wasn't it?
3: Yeah, I think it was in the I think.
2: Like Josh Hamilton, Tram. That's like the perfect one.
4: Yeah,
2: I mean, the dude's a superstar. He gets a second chance, tears it up for the Rangers, and then goes back to his drugs again. You know, just guys that you think. I mean, like Trout. Trout's a good one. He's had a great career. He might even get to the Hall of Fame. But he literally his last 5 years have just been, you know, nothing. So guys that have done some really good stuff and then just don't do good anymore. So that's what we're kind of looking at. Gooden's a really good one because I told Al this, Tram. I went to the College World Series and faced Roger Clemens at Texas. And then about a month later, I faced Gooden when he was 18 years old in Bluefield, West Virginia. And I'm telling you, Gooden had as good a stuff as Clemens at 18 years old. That's how good the kid was. And drugs are a lot of it, Tram.
4: Yeah.
2: I know you love the game of baseball beforehand, so tell me, is there anybody? Anybody you can think of?
4: You know, Dizzy Dean was really that way.
2: What happened?
4: Well, he got hurt in the All-Star game in 1934 or 32, I can't remember. And he didn't do much. Dizzy Dean only had 3 or 4 good years. He didn't have 10 good years.
2: Was he more known for being the guy on the TV? Doing the color? Didn't he do color?
3: No, he was pretty famous baseball player. Really famous.
4: Really famous. He was famous as a player.
3: They were good. The Cardinals were really good then.
4: Mm-hmm. Yeah, but let me see here. Here's Dizzy Dean. Dizzy Dean, he won in 33 to 36. He was at least a 20-game winner, and he was 26 years old. Then in 1937, he went 13-10. In 1938, and after that, he never won 10 games in the rest of his career. He just fell off the table.
2: Okay. And
4: he basically retired at 31.
2: Well, that is a good one.
4: Yeah.
2: That is a very good one. Yeah, it's crazy because, you know, you got Dwight Gooden, like I said, and Strawberry had a really nice career, too, but they could have been a lot better.
3: Strawberry played 16 years in the big...
2: Yeah, I know he did. Yeah, I know he did. No, he played a long time, but still, he was could have been better if he would have settled down a little bit.
3: Yeah, yeah.
2: So I just thought that was really interesting talking about that stuff in the baseball players that could have been better. But yeah, Conigliaro is like the definition. I mean, getting hit in the head, never played again.
4: Well,
2: he tried.
4: Here's what's crazy about Tony Conigliaro. He's having that monster first year, 67. I think he had 24 home runs or something or whatever. And he gets hit in the eye. And It cost him the rest of that year and virtually all of the next 2 years. And then he comes back in 1970. He got hit in 67. He comes back in 1970 and hit 36 home runs.
2: Did he really? I didn't
4: know
2: that.
4: And then I don't know that he hit 15 the rest of his life. Yeah, he had a monster year after the beaning.
2: I did not know that, Trim.
4: It was, he missed all of 68, and then he hit 20 in 69, 36 in 70, and then 6 the rest of his life.
2: Hmm. So how did he
4: was only 25 in 1970.
2: So how did he do it then for the year?
4: I don't know.
2: Happened after that year? I didn't know. Did
4: question.
2: You know that, Al? I didn't know that. I didn't know that, Trim.
3: I knew he had some eye problems.
4: I don't know.
2: I thought I after he got hurt, somebody just said Thurman Munson. That's a pretty good one. Although he had played a long time when he died, right?
3: Yes.
4: Yeah.
2: Mark Pryor is a good one. The pitcher for the Cubs.
4: Yeah,
2: remember him?
4: He didn't. He didn't last very long.
2: And he had some nasty stuff. So yeah, it's just interesting. It's so hard to stay there. Everybody says how hard it is to get to the big leagues, and it is. But it's really hard to stay there too. You know.
4: This says that Canigliaro's eyesight started deteriorating in 1971.
2: So it took a while before it went down.
3: Yes.
4: Yeah.
2: Huh. Okay.
4: Yeah.
2: That's interesting. Well, I watched some film of the dude, man. He could rake. I mean, he could hit now. He was hitting some bombs back for that, for the time back then. And then just got drilled in the head. The other guy that got drilled in the head was that Billy Doran. Remember him from the Houston Astros? He got hit in the head. He got hit in the head, and he could every time he went to the plate after that, he was scared to death, and he literally came out. He couldn't play anymore.
3: I tell you, he was a good player. I don't know how old he went. Yeah, it was Ray Fosse. Then
2: Now I was going to bring him up. But how good was he? He was good. He wasn't great.
3: He was an All-Star.
4: Right?
3: All-Star game.
2: Good point. No, that's a really good point.
4: He got hurt. Yeah.
2: Yeah, that's right. Pete Rose.
4: Well, you know who's even more of was a quick spike and then didn't do much? Was Dizzy Dean's brother, Daffy Dean.
3: Daffy Dean.
4: His first 2 years, he won 19 games each of his first two seasons, and the rest of his career, he won 12 games.
2: Jeez. What happened to him?
4: Over the next... I don't know. That's a good question.
2: Huh. Well,
4: that's a great question.
2: I know better than anybody. It's hard to stay in the big leagues.
5: Here's
2: There's
5: one
2: no
5: from the Sports Animals app, Prince Fielder.
2: Yeah, he was Cecil's son, and he was hitting bombs, and then he couldn't do anything.
3: Yeah.
2: That's another good one, too. Yep. Good stuff. All right. Doc Shaw said Kerry Wood from the Cubs. We had him earlier, Doc, and you're right. That is one. Because he struck out those 20, and then the guy had nasty stuff, and then he just went down. 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
2: Hour. Oh, I'm sorry, Tram.
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3: And we are back. Back with the show known in Paducah as the Total
2: Dominance
3: Hour. I wanted to talk about something. I was going on vacation, but you were there, Barry. How you got there is another story. But the SEC Media Day and their polls, it seems like they really don't have any respect. They don't think Oklahoma, last year they didn't think Oklahoma was going to any good. This year, the national people have OU 9th and 10th in national polls. They had them 7th. The one thing I couldn't remember, how does no one on the defense make first team All-SEC?
4: Well, I don't know. You know, the AP preseason All-American team came out today, and David Stone's on it, first team.
3: Yeah, right.
4: Yeah. But here's what I would say about the SEC media vote. Don't get too worked up about the place. 3 through 7, which would be what I can't remember the order, but it'd be LSU, Ole Miss, OU, A&M, and Alabama. Those five teams were very close. A vote here or there, and the whole thing's turned upside down. So I wouldn't get too worked up about that.
3: They what about the defense? When there's not a defensive play, and OU's put up one of the best defense in the country.
4: Here's the deal. There's in some ways, OU's got – it's not a starless defense. It's not a no-name defense. But it's not like they got – you know, the Selman brothers and Rod Choate running around. It just, it's a really good defense with a whole bunch of good players.
2: What?
4: They overwhelmed people last year with depth. I don't know that they've got a superstar on defense.
2: Well
3: David Stoudemire's still going to go 15th in the draft.
2: Yeah, Stone's going in the first round, and I'm telling you, if Jaden Johnson plays the way he did most of last year, I think he's no worse than second round. But let me bring something up to you guys. This is really interesting. You know who is absolutely tearing it up in fall camp for an NFL team?
3: Armason Thomas?
2: No, Dominique Williams. Remember the kid who come from TCU? He's tearing it up. I mean, they think he's going to be he's in the rotation. He didn't even get drafted.
4: Well, that was the thing about Brent. Whatever you want to say about Brent's four and a half years since he got hired, the most amazing thing he's done is in the year of our Lord 2025, the defensive tackle depth they had on that team last year. They had four guys. Grayson Halton, Demonic Williams, and then the two guys we just talked about. And, you know, that's why they were great
2: impressive.
4: On defense.
2: Impressive.
4: Under Lincoln, they might have had one guy in 5 years that caliber. And then all of a sudden they got four on one team, and they're just platooning, and they're running out there, and the offensive line's worn out, and they got two fresh guys they can't block in the first place.
2: Yep.
4: So that's a key to this team is if they can find a little depth behind Jackson and Stone so that they don't have to play every snap.
2: Yep.
4: If they can do that, that's going to bring that defense not back to where it was. I think it could be that.
2: Now, let me ask both you guys if you know, because you know me, I don't follow it as closely, but I guess the guys behind them are Trent Wilson, Bishop Thomas, Nigel Smith, James Carrington, Brian Harris,
3: Tank
2: Carrington. Okay, do they like some of those guys?
3: He talked about Tank Carrington last week.
4: Yeah,
2: he's a true freshman, isn't he?
4: He's a true freshman. They like Trent Wilson.
2: Okay,
3: but Nigel Smith, I think.
4: They like them all. Bishop Thomas came from a mid-major. Where did he come from?
2: Georgia State.
4: Okay. There you go.
2: Georgia State.
4: But the key is they lost Marcus Strong. He hit the portal and went South Carolina or someplace. And he was a big loss. You know, they didn't lose any primetime players, but they lost two or three guys that would have really helped them in
3: lost
4: depth.
3: Lost the linebacker. Who's the linebacker?
4: Kobe McKenzie.
2: You know, you can't blame those guys because they want to play, you know? You want to play.
4: True.
2: Yeah, I mean, that's true. And I'm telling you, McKenzie was going to not play a whole bunch this year either, Al, when they're bringing in that Michigan kid.
3: And Heinicke wound up.
2: That's right. Heinicke comes back. Yeah, you can't just wait around.
3: I agree.
2: I feel sorry for those guys. I do. I mean, I'm not saying everybody should leave, but I'm just saying if you're not playing and you want to play, you know, Tram, I mean, you've got to get there.
4: Now, McKenzie played a bunch. I mean, I bet he started 20 games at OU.
3: Yeah, he did. And then when he got hurt and came back, he didn't start.
4: He didn't. Yeah. You know, he'd lost his spot to Heinicke. So that was part of that.
2: Mm-hmm.
4: But, yeah, Brent built his defense with just really good players and unbelievable depth. They had four rush-ins. They were big time last year. Now I think they probably will end up with four pretty good ones too this year. But they run a four man front and they had eight unbelievable players playing those four spots. And that's the most valuable, hard to find commodity in college football's defensive tackles that are really standout players. There's just not enough to go around. And OU had four of them last year.
2: Well, they got Taylor Wine back. And I guess
4: Atabare.
2: And but I guess Okoye has beaten Atabare out.
4: Well, that's what they're hoping. Okoye, there's really, it doesn't matter who starts. They run all four of them.
2: Right.
4: They got four. They'll play them all.
2: I'm going to tell you this. Atabare. Okay. He is, and I know, I mean, if he's listening, I apologize, my man, but he could end up being one of those dudes that was so touted that really never lived up to it, you know?
3: Well, he's had a really good camp.
2: Okay, well, I'm saying he could be. That's what I said. Yeah. He could be. Because he's a senior. Yeah.
4: Well, he was really good last year. He wasn't a bad player last year. He helped them a bunch. He was in that four-man rotation.
2: No.
4: Marvin Jones.
2: Yeah, I mean, he played okay. I mean, but I'm just talking about what he was supposed to be. You know what I'm saying? That's all I'm saying. I guess that stuff's hard to figure out anyway.
4: Sort of. So,
2: yeah.
4: Yeah. Yeah, you know, our Mason Thomas ended up being their most ballyhooed defender last year.
2: Hey, you know what, guys? You're speaking
4: and
2: of defense.
4: And it took him a long time to –
2: Blossom. Now, listen, guys, I got to tell you, since we're talking about defense, I saw something today, right? So my man J-Mo, the new guy who runs my show, he's doing a great job. We appreciate him very much. But he was talking earlier today with Gideon, and he was talking about Lane Kiffin, and he said, I think that LSU is going to be a bust and blah, blah, blah, blah, blah, and all that other stuff. And then I came on and I said, you got to take your despisement, whatever you want to say, out of him because none of us like him. But listen to this, guys. Georgia and Oklahoma had two of the best defenses in the country last year, right? We agree with that? Both of them. Unbelievable. I mean, OU was great. Georgia was almost as great. Do you realize that Mississippi scored 35 and 34 against those two teams last year? I mean, Lane Kiffin, like him or not, and I know, Trim, you can't stand him. We don't like him either. But that dude can coach offense, man. And I'll tell you, if the Levitt kid from Arizona State comes around, the LSU could be pretty good.
3: I was going to say, he didn't have Trinidad Chambliss this year to run that thing.
2: No, but I'm just saying, 2 years ago, Levitt was really good.
3: He was a good player. It wasn't Chambliss, but he was good.
2: No, I agree with you. He's not Chambliss. Chambliss is special, can run and everything a lot more than Levitt. But Levitt was good last 2 years ago, Trim. Yep. He was.
4: Yeah, he was. I mean, I think LSU will have a good team.
2: They got a tough schedule, boy.
4: They do have a tough schedule, and they're...
2: Okay,
4: let me one thing. When you talked about Al, talked about, you know, OU's 7 in the SEC poll and then end up 9 and 10 in the two national polls. But correct me if I'm wrong. I think 1, 2, 3, 5, 6
2: in the top 10.
4: I think OU's 5th is fifth in the SEC in the top 10.
2: Yep.
4: And it's 3 Georgia, 5 Texas, and then it's 8, 9, 10, 11, 13.
2: Exactly. They're all piled up.
4: The
2: truth of the matter is, fellas, is that the SEC media has given Texas a lot more credit than they have OU. And I'm not a hater.
3: No doubt about that.
2: And I'm not a hater. You know that, Tram. Guys, you know we're not haters, but that's the truth. Now, Texas has been better, but not a lot better. And this year, I don't know. We'll see. I mean, everybody thinks Arch Manning's going to be a superstar. We'll see. I'm not convinced of it yet. Let's look at LSU real quick, okay? Because you know they're going to have players. And look at these home games. It's one of the hardest places to play in the country, right, Tram? We all agree with that.
4: Probably. That's what they say.
2: They got Clemson at home.
4: Should win.
2: Louisiana Tech at home. Yes. At Ole Miss. I think they lose that game. You guys agree?
4: Yeah, I mean, it'll be a
3: good
4: game.
3: You got to hope.
2: Texas A&M at home. That'll be a big game for them.
3: Yeah.
4: That's a toss up.
2: Then McNeese. Then they go at Kentucky, Mississippi State at home, at Auburn. It'll be a little bit interesting. See what that guy's doing. Then they got, listen to this, Al, Alabama and Texas back to back at home.
3: Wow.
2: I mean, if those are night games, they could split those games.
3: Yeah, absolutely they could.
2: But then they go at Tennessee, Tram. That'll be a really hard one for them. And then they're at Arkansas. I'm telling you, fellas, they're going to be looking at no worse than probably 8-4.
4: Oh, yeah. No, I'm...
2: They were 7-6 last year.
4: I would say that's a 7-win season plus 5 toss-ups. That's what that is.
2: That's probably about right. Yeah, that's right.
4: Which is not that far from what everybody's got. You know, that's sort of what OU's got.
2: Yeah.
4: That's what Texas has. It's what everybody but Georgia and Alabama, their schedule's a little bit below the other 5.
2: They lost
4: Tennessee's Tennessee's an interesting one. That'll be a, you know, Texas goes to Tennessee. That'll be a tough game. I think Josh has a good team, but just does he have a quarterback? I don't know.
3: I read the true freshman a good scrimmage on Saturday.
2: For who?
4: So, really? Tennessee.
3: Yeah. Yeah.
2: Oh, the quarterback.
3: Same, okay. And the same at Alabama. The kid.
2: They think he's a freak, man. I'm telling you. They think he's unbelievable.
3: He looks like he's going to get the start right now.
2: Listen to this, guys. This is LSU. Think about this, okay? Pretend you're like an old. We're our age, and we've been huge LSU fans, you know, all our lives. You know, we're crazy Cajuns. We're eating alligator before the game while we're partying, okay? Here are their last five bowls they've been in. Texas Bowl, Texas Bowl, Relia Quest Bowl, Citrus Bowl, Texas Bowl. Tram, that's embarrassing for LSU, is it not?
4: Well, I don't know about embarrassing, but it's frustrating.
2: If I was a fan, I'd be livid. All the money that people give down there.
4: You'd think they would have fired a couple of coaches for all that.
2: And they did. I don't like, none of us like Lane Kiffin, what he's done and everything else, but I'm sorry. I will always say I think the dude, other than probably Lincoln Riley, he'd be a guy that I would want to play quarterback for. Tram, can you get those words out, Tram?
4: No, I wouldn't. I don't want him in my homeowners association. I don't want him. I mean, the only thing I would say is I guess by spiritual commitment, I would have to say I'd be willing to go to church with him. But outside of that, I don't want him anywhere near around me.
2: Maybe you could change him at church. Maybe you could get with him.
4: I don't know. I don't know.
2: Is he too far gone?
4: Yeah, I think Jehovah God Almighty is the only guy that can do that.
2: Tram, listen to this. If he ever comes to OU, I'm going to call him up and say to get a house over there where you live. I want him to get in your homeowners. I want him to be in there with you.
4: Oh boy!
3: Where did Brian Kelly wind up? Is he an analyst somewhere?
4: He's doing some TV. He's doing some TV.
3: Oh, is he really?
2: He's boring. Why would he be a TV guy?
4: It's not a high talent.
3: What have you heard about Mike Gundy? What Mike going to do?
2: Nothing. I didn't heard nothing.
4: Nothing. I heard, you know, Haston thought that Mike was going to get a TV gig, but, you know.
2: We haven't heard about it.
4: Clearly he's not.
2: Yeah, they've already got all their people.
4: So, yeah, but I think he's doing ACC Network, Brian Kelly.
2: Oh, is he?
4: I tell you.
2: Is he doing it with my boy Tom Brenneman?
4: That I don't know. It's a good question.
3: Is he going to use his LSU voice or his Notre Dame voice?
2: Or his Central Michigan voice?
4: Well, here's what's interesting to me is I don't think Notre Dame would have him back. Marcus Freeman eventually might go to the NFL, but I think they would go elsewhere. However, Cincinnati could come open. And he was a really good coach at Cincinnati.
2: Yeah, but what if
4: go back to Cincinnati?
2: What if what's his name at Wisconsin gets fired? I bet you they'd take him back.
4: Yeah, I don't know which one they'd rather have.
2: Gosh, I think I'd rather
4: take. Great question.
2: I'd rather take the Wisconsin dude because Kelly seems to have problems. I think he's a good coach, but don't you think he has problems?
3: I mean, George Schroeder didn't like him. I remember George telling me it was all about him.
2: I don't know how in the world George Schroeder doesn't like somebody, there's something wrong with him.
3: That's exactly right.
2: I mean, George Schroeder might be the nicest dude on the planet.
3: Yeah, George didn't like him at all.
2: George Schroeder's a daggone pastor now, so there you go. That's what a great guy he is.
4: I don't know what Cincinnati would rather. I tend to think they might rather have. I don't know if Fickell would go back this quick. You know what I mean?
2: Yeah.
4: He might, but I don't know.
2: Well, my man Doc Shaw says that everybody up there, man, they're just waiting for him to fail, basically. I mean, they want him to do well, but none of them think he can.
3: Jim, what's their schedule? Let me look it up right now.
2: I'll look it up right now.
4: Talking about Wisconsin?
2: Yeah.
4: Play Notre Dame. The Big Ten is soft for them. They got killed last year with the schedule.
2: Well, let's look at it right here.
4: But they have Notre Dame.
2: Okay, they lose the first game of the year against Notre Dame. Where is that game?
4: It's in Lambeau, I think.
2: You are exactly right. Then they beat Western Illinois. They beat Eastern Michigan at Penn State. How good are they going to be? Nobody knows.
3: Iowa State reincarnated.
2: Yeah.
4: I think they're going to be pretty good.
2: Well,
4: it's very similar to what we're seeing in Stillwater.
2: Okay.
0: Yeah.
2: Yeah. Okay, let's say they lose at Penn State. They beat Michigan State at home at UCLA. Everybody's all fired up about him out there, but is UCLA going to be any good?
4: I think that's a toss-up game.
2: Yep. And then they got USC at home. That's probably the big game for them. They can't lose the USC at home. But you know what? It's going to be October 24th, so it won't be freezing cold yet. Could be, but then they're at Iowa. They're not beating Iowa in Iowa. They got Rutgers as a win. At Maryland, they should win. At Purdue, golly, what a stretch that is. Rutgers, Maryland, and Purdue.
0: Wow.
2: And then Minnesota, last game of the year. What is that for? What's that for, Trim? That's not the old Oaken bucket, is it?
3: No, that's Purdue and...
4: Yeah, Wisconsin and Minnesota, that is not the little brown jug. Oh, rats, I'm not going to be able
2: what
4: to
2: is
4: remember.
2: It?
4: I'll find
2: okay. It. What's the old Oaken bucket, Al?
4: That's old...
2: Who was it?
4: Indiana-Purdue, isn't it?
2: Indiana-Purdue?
4: Indiana-Purdue.
2: Okay, okay. Yeah. Boy, Purdue has no chance. That old-looking bucket's going to be in Indiana for a long time. Jeez.
4: Little brown jug is Minnesota-Michigan.
2: Michigan? Okay.
4: Minnesota-Michigan.
2: So does Wisconsin and Minnesota not have one?
4: Wisconsin-Minnesota, the place for the Paul Bunyan act.
2: That's right.
3: That's right.
2: Paul Bunyan act.
3: How good is that?
2: I love that.
4: That is pretty cool.
2: So Fickell, I mean, he's got to be above 500 to keep that job.
4: That looks to me like a 6-4 season with two toss-ups. That's what that sounds like.
2: Is USC a toss-up at home?
4: No, I gave him a loss there.
2: All right, so you at UCLA is a toss-up?
4: That was the toss-up. UCLA and Minnesota.
2: Okay. That's probably about right. Yeah. So,
3: I wonder who their quarterback is this year. If they
2: I will tell you, his name is Colton Joseph.
4: Yeah, he's a mid-major transfer.
2: ODU,
4: good.
2: Old Dominion University.
4: Yeah.
2: Hey, listen, anything you want to know, I got my Phil Steele Bible right here, fellas. Ready to go. What do you want to know? Who you want to know?
3: Who's
2: playing quarterback at Colorado? Julian Lewis.
4: Yeah, he's a recruit. He's a high school kid. He's in his second year.
2: Yeah, he played a little bit last year as a true freshman.
4: Jay Juju. They call him Juju.
2: Juju Lewis. Okay. I wonder what... He's not going to be very good, is he?
3: You know, Barry touched on this the other day. I hear Clemson is going to be bad.
2: Yeah. I don't.
3: Is he taking portal kids finally or not?
4: Some, but not near enough, doesn't sound like.
2: Well, let me look it up here. Let me look up the
4: Clemson
2: Tigers.
4: We thought they were going to stink 2 years ago when they won the ACC.
2: Yeah, but last
3: year. That much to brag about?
2: But last year.
4: And then last year. Well, no, last year they were ranked third or fourth in the country, and they finished 7-6.
2: 7-6. So, Phil Steele, for what it's worth, has Miami 1, SMU 2, Clemson 3. So, he's got them third. Okay. At LSU, they're going to lose that game. Georgia Southern, North Carolina, I hope they win that by 300. At Cal, that'll be interesting because my boy Saka Pulitelli, man, can play.
3: Yeah, that's exactly right. He stayed there, huh, Jim?
2: Yeah, he did, man. They gave him money, and he stayed.
3: Wow.
4: Yeah, somebody in Silicon Valley came through.
2: He is so good. Trim, have you seen him play?
4: Oh, I watched several Cal games.
2: Oh, I love watching him play, man. I love. Al and I were totally told Al, I said, Al, watch him tonight. I think we were doing our pregame or postgame, and Al watched him, and we both said, well, he won't be there next year.
3: Yeah.
2: And he's back.
3: That's crazy.
4: Yeah, they did a good job. Cal did a good job.
2: Cal may be halfway decent this year.
3: I agree. I think
2: Okay, so
4: some high on him.
2: So at Cal, that's a Friday night game. That'll be great. Clemson against Saka Pulitelli. Huh?
4: Toss. I called that one a toss.
2: Okay. Then they got Miami at home.
3: Loss.
2: Yeah, that's going to be tough. Then Georgia. They got Georgia Southern again. That's a mistake. It must be
4: two Georgia Southern.
2: Yeah, that's wrong. It's got to be somebody else. Oh, Charleston Southern. My bad. Charleston Southern.
4: Birmingham Southern next week.
2: Okay. Virginia Tech at home. They should win that. At Florida State.
4: They're not going to be bad. Then they're not going to be bad.
2: At Florida State.
4: That's another toss. That's three toss-ups. There's a lot of toss-ups.
2: At Syracuse, they should beat them.
4: They should win that one.
2: Georgia Tech at home.
4: That's a toss-up.
2: At Duke.
4: That's a toss-up.
2: And then South Carolina at home.
4: That's a toss-up.
2: Wow.
4: I got them 4-2 with six toss-ups.
3: That's crazy.
2: You know who I think is a pretty good coach is Jeff Brohm at Louisville. Do you like
4: very
2: him?
4: Good. Oh, he's excellent.
3: Absolutely.
2: He's done a really nice job. What'd you say?
4: He was winning at Purdue.
2: I know. Isn't that the last time they won, right?
4: Yeah, it wasn't that long ago. I mean,
2: 3 years?
4: Yeah.
2: Yeah, this four, is his, this is his fourth ago. Year.
4: Yeah.
2: At Lincoln. Their quarterback is the dude from Ohio State who never really played.
4: Right.
2: His name is Lincoln Kleinholz.
4: Yeah, that's the one saying beat out.
2: Right.
3: Gary, tell us about Mathis Home.
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3: And we are back. Back with a show known in Mykonos as the Total
4: Dominance
3: Hour. How you doing, Dino?
4: Doing all right. Doing all right. Yeah. Things are good.
3: Very good.
4: Things are good.
3: Were they good, you know, back a few years ago when you were going through 3-a-days and weather like this?
4: the novelty of it, because I don't know if we did it after my freshman year. I think they did it in 73 and 74. So 3-a-days were unusual. I remember the worst part of it was I, for some reason, would get my ankles taped for every practice. And, boy, they would, especially for a rookie quarterback, they would really tape. They would tape those ankles and that arch really tight so that you would start bleeding. You'd cut your feet. And so after a week or two of that, it was no fun. But I do remember the practices being shorter than they were when we had 2-a-days, and so that was kind of a good deal. But 3-a-days was a different thing. It was football 24/7.
2: They're so sissified now, aren't they, Dean?
4: I mean, man, you know, Jim, I'm not going to say that, because what they do in training with these guys now,
2: great point,
4: is beyond anything I can imagine.
2: That's a great point.
4: The second point, Jim, is that you and I had summers off. I worked every summer from the time I was in fifth grade on, so it's not like I had summer off, but I didn't have football responsibilities, lifting, et cetera. These guys, Jim, Al, what do they get? A month off? 3 weeks?
2: Maybe. Maybe. Yeah, maybe.
4: They're out there. I heard Brent say the other day, did he say 1,700 snaps? He was talking about someone, one side of the ball going against the other, good on good. The last month, you had it may have been less than 1,700, but it was a ton of snaps. And I'm going, whoa, what's really happening here?
2: Now, that's a great point.
4: These kids do get after it.
2: No, that's a great point. You're exactly right, man. Yeah. Let me ask you, when you worked during the summer, Dean, did you have a real job? Because the only time I ever had a job during the summer down there, I was watching an oil well. I just sat there and watched the oil well. So what were you doing?
4: No, I started at A&W in fifth grade and continued on through every restaurant in Norman, and then when you got to OU, it was car dealerships, where you were basically, the biggest responsibility was trying to figure out how you could be with the four different girls who were working there.
2: Yeah, exactly.
4: Without them finding out. So, you know, that was one of the, that was more than 1 year. It changed. It got easy once I got older.
3: Well,
4: it was hard when I was a kid. I was carrying around brick tongs.
3: And remember, kids would work all summer, not be around here. Then they'd come back and be out of shape, and they'd have to go through the practices.
2: Yeah.
3: So it's different.
4: Remember all the guys that would go on the hay, what was it, baling hay in the summer?
2: Oh.
4: I had a lot of friends that would go. Did you guys never have that? Never had friends? Well, Al wouldn't have.
2: I think there were some dudes that did some of that, but the guys that they got jobs for up there were usually like oil people, you know, where they just did like easy things and stuff. And it was kind of a joke, but I watched an oil well. That's what I did. I just watched it to make sure it was okay.
3: So you didn't go home. A lot of guys, they got jobs back home. So you stayed out here.
2: You remember, Al, I went to play baseball in Alaska the second summer after I actually played quarterback, and it was so cool up there that I had to leave because I had to get ready for football. And then I came to Stillwater, and that's when I worked watching the deal. So no, I did not go home, Al. I stayed in Stillwater. So pretty interesting
5: stuff.
2: You know, guys,
5: I'm gonna say something that I'm gonna regret, I think.
2: Uh-oh. But, good, I like that. No problem.
5: So, someone sent me something this morning from 1976, one of the games there, and it just hit me that 1976 was the year I started the first four and started
3: Vanderbilt.
5: The
3: first game was against Vanderbilt, right?
5: Yeah, and then started the first two the next year. But it was 76 when I started. And, guys, don't tell anyone. I feel about 35 years old, but that was 50 years ago.
2: You feel 35 years old? Is that what you're telling me?
5: Young, Jim.
2: Wow, that's great, dude.
3: You need to go that dude and the stuff that he's doing, going underwater, whatever he's doing.
2: I'm actually getting ready to go to hyperbaric chambers. We're getting ready.
5: I was going
2: to
5: say hyperbaric chambers. What's done it over at Hyperbaric Plus? Yes.
2: Well, you're not going to be able to talk about them anymore because we're getting ready to have a big advertiser. So they're going to come on and I'm going to go over there and do some hyperbaric chambers and stuff, Dean. So there you go. You could probably come over there too, but I know you got a thing over there. I'm just messing with you.
5: Well, this is the last time I'll say it. I will never mention Hyperbaric Plus again on 122nd in May.
2: Okay, that's fair. That's fair.
5: Well, good.
3: That's unbelievable. Well, years ago, I started in sports talk radio. So the same, your first year.
5: Oh, my goodness.
3: My gosh.
2: That is
5: Al,
2: crazy.
5: You started it that year, Al?
3: August 10th, 1976.
5: At KTOK?
3: At KTOK.
5: Wow. That's a big station back then. KRNG was and is the big dog up there. I worked for them for a while. But and KTOK was here.
3: Yep, News Talk Radio. Right, it was a big dog, and we carried OU football and basketball.
5: Oh, that's a big deal.
3: Yep.
5: Yeah, you carried it coast to coast. That signal went wide, didn't it?
3: Yeah. We had a great network, just a tremendous network. So, things have changed with athletes. You're right. It's a 12-month thing. Other than in January, they get a 2 or 3 weeks off at the things, and then in May they get some weeks off, but that's it, guys.
2: Yeah.
5: Let's do pause before we give too much credit for the new breed. Let's remember that a lot of players who wouldn't be on the first, definitely wouldn't be on the first team, probably wouldn't be on the second team of some of the championship teams that I was on. They're making $500,000. They're making $250,000, maybe
2: point.
5: More than that.
2: It's a great point.
5: I mean, big money.
2: Yeah, no, that's a great,
5: making
2: great
5: a whole
2: point.
5: Lot more. I know something about the tennis guy. I heard a story the other day. Well, you had a couple of really good tennis players, and they thought they were going to be able to keep them. I don't have the notes in front of me, but I swear. The top guy was like 100, and OU was going to. It's a non-rev sport. OU was offering this kid and thought they had him for guess how much money, guys. This is not a big. This isn't a champion of the conference. This is really just a guy. Guess how much?
2: How much?
5: $170,000.
2: Wow.
5: And they lost out. I think A&M got in on it, but I do know that, was it Tennessee? I think Tennessee got him for $210,000. And then a guy below him who didn't come close to winning anything was offered $140,000, and he was bought by another team for $170,000. Guys, that's what we're talking about.
2: In tennis.
3: I wonder what the OU, those three freshman pitchers got. They had to get a ton of money to keep those three guys.
5: Well, let me just make sure if anyone out there thinks that I misrepresented that, I will put my life on the line for those exact dollars. I know for 1,000%.
3: There are some rich tennis players out there that could cough up money. So...
5: Al, I wasn't listening to you. The starting pitchers, I do know what OU did with their pitching staff. What were you saying?
3: They had to pay a bundle of money to keep those three cats.
2: Yeah.
5: Well, it's in the 100, and I want to say $170,000 range.
2: Each one? I would think it'd be more than that. Maybe it isn't, though. I mean, I trust you. I trust you. I know one thing, that there were many, many people across college baseball that did not think they were going to be able to keep all three of them.
5: Yeah.
2: But they did.
5: Well, more power to them.
3: Is OSU's baseball NIL getting any better?
2: Not really. I mean, he's very frustrated. I know that.
3: That's
2: they have the lowest.
5: How does he field good teams, Jim?
2: Well, the stadium is one. You know, they got a great stadium that people want to play in. The history of the program. And Josh is if you meet Josh, I mean, he's a solid dude, man. So they're trying.
5: This is what I know is
2: the average SEC school in baseball this past year, this is what they say, I could be wrong, but was $4 million, the average. OSU last year was $400,000.
5: How in the world can OSU
2: compete with those SEC schools, guys? I mean, I'm not trying to make excuses. I'm just...
5: Well, they don't. They don't have to.
2: Yeah, so anyway, I just...
5: That's the other side of it. They don't have to.
2: Yeah. Well, but they do when they get to the playoffs.
5: They compete to go to the College World
2: Series. Yeah, that's what it's all about. Right. I mean, OSU, they don't care about winning the
3: Big Kansas has passed OSU.
2: Well, and you know...
3: They got good NIL.
2: What Kansas did was that they brought in like 13 junior college players, so they didn't have to pay as much.
3: Well,
2: and
3: did that too.
2: I know, and it really worked out for them. So you know, and then the other day I saw that OSU got this kid from California that USC and these schools ran on, and he picked OSU. So I don't know what's going. Maybe they do have a little bit more money now. I got to talk to Josh. I haven't talked to him in a couple weeks, but I know he's frustrated, fellas. I know he's frustrated. And I promised you 2 years ago, 3 years ago, probably our man Brent Venables was frustrated going against some of the money that was being fired around 3 years ago.
3: Yeah.
2: But now I think OU's getting closer, right, Dean? They're getting closer.
5: No, you know, yeah. No, they're competitive with most. But I told you the other day, I gave you a quote from Brent at the event that he spoke in front of a whole bunch of people that they wouldn't compete with Tech. No, it wasn't Brent. It was Roger Denny. That I was interviewing in front of 200 or 300 people, and I couldn't resist asking him, when would Oklahoma be on par with Texas and their $50 million budget? And he basically, he kind of danced a little bit and basically said, no, we're not going to get there, but we can recruit really well by doing this, this, and this, and providing good money. So, no, the answer is that they won't. But they have a whole lot better program right now. And did you guys hear the comments today by who was the ESPN announcer, does college football and pro football studio work? Have you guys not seen it? I put
2: no.
5: it on my Twitter account.
2: What's
5: well,
2: his name?
5: Let me tell you what he said. He said that Jim Nagy has created the model for front office college football ahead of everyone, and everyone is pursuing what Oklahoma's doing, and they'll get there because they'll put even more money into it, but that he's done that they're the cream of the crop in their front office and the way that they go about their business, which is evaluating and acquiring talent. Now they don't have a fabulous track record because it hadn't been, you know, he hadn't been there that long, but you know, you look at the 27 class that's coming and you look at this past year's, transfer portal, they got some good players there, but he was raving about them. And that's so important. I think it comes from I may be wrong, Al. You know, the AT&T guy that's real smart, that's made all the money, that's
3: Stevenson,
5: for, you know, kind
3: Stevenson.
5: Of stuff. Yeah. You know, I sense that he put a structure in place that filtered down to the front office and hiring Nagy and all of that process.
3: Because he hired all those people.
2: Todd McShay is who said it.
5: Todd McShay.
2: Yeah.
5: I've got it on my.
2: Hey, I tell you, somebody just messaged me this, and he's right on the money. Joe Castiglione deserves a lot of credit because he's the one that went ahead of this thing, and he got ahead of everything.
3: Absolutely.
2: Yeah, so
3: ahead of the whole game.
2: Yeah, he's left OU in a really nice spot, so let's see what Denny does now, because I think we all like the guy, but, you know, they need to keep getting better.
3: Dino,
5: I've never
3: thanks.
5: Shortchanged Joe C.
2: No, he's the
3: Absolutely.
2: Best.
3: Absolutely.
2: See
3: you,
2: Dino.
5: Yeah.
2: Talk to
5: you
2: more.
3: Let's take an OG&E break. 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

0: don't know what song. This is one of them songs I don't remember the name of.
1: Heard It on the X.
0: Heard It on the X. Okay, sounds good.
2: Hey, I want to read this. It's sickening is what it is. I'm just so sick of it.
0: It's
2: typical Texas stuff. I mean, CBS is writing a story about how Texas, how could they vote him so low in the two polls and Arch Manning up getting SEC quarterback.
0: Who wrote that?
2: CBS is writing that now. How the disrespect for Texas, which is rare. So here's a quote. It's from Sarkisian. It's ironic. Sarkisian continued as he spoke to a small contingent of reporters at a media day in July. I had some time the last few days to watch media day a little bit and people talking about expectations for Texas. I can tell you the expectations are a lot higher with that own building than they are in the outside world. That is a bunch of crap. Texas was voted number one preseason last year. Every year they're overrated.
0: Yeah, I mean, that's just stupid, man. I mean, I'm telling you, man, Texas, you know this, Al, whether you like it or not, and I don't like it either, but Texas has a lot of power, and I think that some of these networks and people in the country, it's almost like they don't want to say anything bad about them.
2: Well, remember, Texas, they own the ESPN network.
0: I remember. Yeah, ESPN, that's exactly right. They did. They started their own network. So I just think that some of the people are just scared of them. I do.
2: You're right. I think the SEC media, you're so right, except that Texas a lot more than they have Oklahoma.
0: There's no doubt about that. And I think you got to remember one thing, too. How many media members does the University of Texas send to the SEC media day versus how many Oklahoma sends?
2: That is a great point.
0: Twice as much? Three times as much?
2: Probably more than that.
0: You got to remember there's a lot of, and every one of them are voting them number one.
2: Yeah. Yeah, and not voting Oklahoma for anything.
0: No. So, just, you know what you got to do? Don't lose to them for the third time in a row. Score an offensive touchdown this year.
2: That's exactly
0: right. They haven't scored an offensive touchdown in 3 years against them.
2: That is such a massive game this year. For many reasons, because Oklahoma's schedule, you got to go beat them. You're right. You can't lose 3 years in a row to them.
0: I mean,
2: And play so poorly. That's the thing. They've just played poorly against.
0: Well, like I said, they haven't scored an offensive touchdown in over 1,000 days. I mean, that's bad. Got to get it done this year. Got to go down there and beat them. It's just that simple.
2: Yeah, I totally agree.
0: That's the way you shut some of these people up.
2: Yep. But Texas, these people saying Texas not getting respect, that is just insane.
0: Yeah, you're right. They were number one with everybody last year.
2: Yeah, and Manny was the number one draft pick, Heisman Trophy pick, Ivory. And now this year, I just looked at a mock draft. Arch Manny, number one, despite a pro scout saying last week he'd be the number seven quarterback pick this year.
0: So there's you just saw a draft. They still got him at number one?
2: Yeah.
0: It's crazy, man.
2: You're going to love this draft because, this guy, I don't have any respect for him, but... I'm going to get this draft, and you will go nuts.
0: Okay.
2: When you hear this, 2027 NFL mock draft. Okay. I'm going to get it right now, and let me pull it up here. Okay, here we go. Walter Football, whatever thing, this thing, and it's just... I hate to even read things because I give them credence and it's just so outlandish. Of course, Arch Manning, the legend, going number one. This guy thinks the quarterback's going to be picked, every quarterback's going to be picked by every team early. Number two, Dante Moore. Number three, Jeremiah Smith. Number four, Dylan Stewart, defensive end, South Carolina. Maeva from USC, number five.
0: Wow.
2: Cam Coleman, wide receiver, Auburn.
0: Okay.
2: Nico Anivela from UCLA.
0: Are you kidding me? He's done nothing in college.
2: I know.
0: Nothing.
2: Number eight, the Pittsburgh Steelers.
0: Mm-hmm.
2: No, they got him?
0: Who?
2: Mateer.
0: Wow. Well, if he's...
2: See, this guy knows nothing. This guy just wants... If a quarterback book name, this guy's clueless.
0: Yeah. Yeah. That's,
2: he goes, Charlie Campbell sourcing compared Mateer to Baker Mayfield. That is absolutely ridiculous to say that right now.
0: Yeah,
2: ludicrous.
0: He has got a long, long ways.
2: Long ways to go.
0: Yeah.
2: I mean,
0: I think there's a better chance that Baker Mayfield goes to the Steelers next year. I mean, I
2: totally agree with that.
0: I mean, I think there's a legitimate chance that Baker Mayfield might go there.
2: Yeah. I mean,
0: Or maybe even...
2: Aggie Bill says, no one gets paid any more than OU. You're totally wrong in that in the SEC. Totally wrong.
0: Yeah, Bill, you're
2: totally
0: right.
2: Totally disagree.
0: Bill, you're wrong. You are wrong on this, man, as they've moved. Now, it was right in the Big 12, and rightfully so, because they won like, so many
2: championships.
0: Because
2: they were dominating, yeah.
0: But now in the SEC, I can openly admit, OU does not get the love that Texas has got.
2: They were picked seventh, and in the national polls, ninth and tenth. David Stone, I mean, they had no first team guy. David Stone's making all the All-American teams. Come on.
0: I'll tell you this. The no defensive guys on the first team is ridiculous. That's ludicrous. They're the number one defense in the league last year. And they have a decent amount of guys returning. Are you kidding me? None of them are going to make it. That part, I can see the seventh because what Tram said. Because they're seven within the first.
2: And last year they picked them like about 12th, and they were a playoff team.
0: And they were a lot better.
2: Yeah,
0: like
2: they were a playoff
0: team
2: last
0: year. You know what?
2: So,
0: go to Dallas in October and beat Texas, and they shut them all up.
2: Or get in the playoffs.
0: Yeah, I think they get in the playoff. I mean, I think even if they don't beat Texas, but I'm saying you beat Texas, and everybody will shut up.
2: Yeah, but again, Texas didn't make the playoffs a year ago.
0: I know they didn't, and OU did.
2: Yeah.
0: Yep. So there you go.
2: Jim, I'll see you tomorrow.
0: Okay,
2: I'll see
0: you.
2: We're going to come back. One more hour. 98.1 FM, Dinner Sports Animal.
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19: And we're back on another very, very hot, and I mean hot, Tuesday. You like this weather, Sam?
20: It's better than
19: You golfing it.
20: It's better than the cold, but this is too hot. I mean, this is unbearably hot.
19: This got to really hurt the golf courses around here, does it not?
20: I mean, yes, and the fact that we haven't had rain in forever.
19: I know.
20: I was up in Tulsa yesterday, and it finally rained for the first time in like a month, but they really needed it. But all the courses are burnt out. You can't water a course enough when it's this hot and no rain.
19: No, you're right. You're right about that. How much has it rained here? I've been gone, you know. I was gone for 25 days. How in the last plus month, how much has it rained here?
20: Oh, just my guess would be once in the last month. I could look it up for you.
19: That is unbelievable. That's scary. I mean, you could have fires and everything going on right now. It got to be terrible for the golf course. It's absolutely horrible for golf. It's not getting any better here.
20: It's rained roughly 2 days in the last month.
19: Wow, that's unbelievable. Yeah, I don't know how. What about here when you're playing here? Are the courses burned or what?
20: Honestly, I played this weekend at Oak Tree and it was in great shape. I mean, unbelievable shape, but they're doing just an unbelievable job with it. I don't know how these greenskeepers are that good at their job to be able to keep a course in such great shape when it's this freaking hot and with no wind. I don't know how they do it. Yeah. It's amazing what they do.
19: It really, really is amazing what they do. It's so, I guess we say it is what it is here in Oklahoma, but this is just, I just hope when football starts, but we're not that far away, man. 2 weeks from Friday for OU.
20: That's right. I mean, we've done all of these shows predicting all of this stuff, and it's finally time to get to the actual games. I'm ready
19: for
20: it.
19: And we're going to know so much about OU and so much about Texas second game of the season.
20: That's a great point. We don't talk enough about that Texas-Ohio State game. We talk a lot about this Michigan and OU game, but we need to talk about that.
19: Ohio State ranked number one in the country.
20: I was telling you off the air that I guess that Texas lost their big offensive lineman, the left tackle, Trevor Goosby, today or yesterday, and a bone bruise in his knee.
19: And lost his starting center. I don't know for how long, but Michaela is out. So I don't, that you got to avoid injuries in preseason. You really do. You know what, Sam? It's a fine line for practicing really hard. And look at Cignetti. He said, no, they don't go hard. Do you think people might look at what he's doing? They should. Right?
20: I definitely think they should. I saw where is Jaden Gibson at now? I heard that he got hurt again in the offseason.
19: Got hurt again.
20: Where is he at, though? Do you remember?
19: You got to Google. I mean, back east.
20: He's
19: somewhere.
20: In South Carolina.
19: Okay.
20: But, I mean, that's the type of guy. I mean, he's gotten hurt in the offseason 3 years in a row now.
19: Boy, he had so much potential, too.
20: Yeah, he did.
19: Big guy, great hands. But you got to stay healthy. That's where, you know, people aren't talking about Torrey Blaylock at all. But he got to get healthy. He's a good back when he's healthy, but he got to get healthy. If you're not healthy, you can't play. So, you know, he's nursing that hamstring that he hurt a couple of weeks ago.
20: Who is OU's backup center?
19: They got a kid, I think, is
20: Caleb Nida.
19: They brought in.
20: Nida?
19: In the portal, yes.
20: From Virginia.
19: Where's he from?
20: Western Kentucky and Virginia Tech. Yep.
19: Okay. And he's had experience, so, but that's a big position. So they've been hit with so many injuries the last couple of years. It's been crazy, right?
20: It really has been. Yes.
19: Let's get to the phone. Let's go to Jordan.
18: Hey, Al. My question is, do we have enough time with athletes, with coaches, beforehand of the season to get them actually game ready? I would say that starting even at the high school and college levels, like, it's different at pros, but in the high school and college, how many weeks are we having with coaches, with players, working in on-field things, other – increase injuries because they're not going at the same speed and doing all the same things until these last 2 to 3 weeks and their bodies aren't conditioned.
19: They're basically doing it all summer.
18: But they're with the strength and conditioning coach.
19: Yes. They got people that they can talk to them. Yes. It's a lot different before. Remember, they were never there during the summertime. They'd go home, get out of shape, and come in August and play.
18: Right. But the dynamics of the increased physicality and...
19: Well, they're in much better shape than they used to be. I mean, and some schools don't get injuries, but for some reason, Oklahoma has just been killed by injuries, and maybe they hit harder in practice. I don't know.
18: Those are all good points. I do like a physical practice because you can't play physical if you're not physical.
19: Well, Indiana doesn't have physical practices, and they just won a national championship.
18: Were they dominant on defense and their league?
19: Yeah, they were. They were on both sides of the ball. They were dominant.
18: Okay, gotcha. I appreciate the information. Now.
19: Okay, take care. Take care, my man.
18: Thank you.
19: Again, people got to do things differently, Sam, and we'll see if Cignetti's what he does. You know, people follow Sesson, We will see, right? But it's a fine line, because if you go too hard in practice, you are risking the chance of more injuries.
20: 1,000%. Now, Indiana did have a great offensive line, and they didn't go through a whole lot of physical practices, but they also had guys that had played together before and guys that were experienced on that offensive line. I would say,
19: just like Oklahoma does this year now.
20: Exactly, and I would say that the one thing that's different now compared to what it used to be is the ability to run the ball, and I think some of that comes from the lack of practicing. But I think more than the lack of practicing, it comes from guys entering the portal and these offensive lines not having continuity. I think it's more of that than the practice.
19: And that's what Oklahoma got a veteran offensive line. They got to try to run the ball, and I think you're going to see with the tight end, with Hayden Hansen, the kid from Florida there, I think it I think the mindset, what Brent has said, they want to be more physical on offense.
20: 1,000%. And we haven't talked a lot about Amarion Harris, too. I mean, the other offensive lineman OU got from Arkansas, he's experienced, too. He's a senior. Yep. So you have the three guys, like I always mention, Fasusi and Foje and Pierre-Louis going along with Harris, adding in Hansen at tight end. You hope that Michaela comes back, and they say, you know, that it's not a season-ending injury. Right. I'm not sure how serious or how long he's going to be out. But if he is back for the primetime games at the end of the season for a playoff run.
19: Michigan, you hope he's back a month from now.
20: I hope so. I mean, what are you here? Are you hearing anything on that?
19: No, nobody's saying anything. They don't know how severe it is. They just know it's not, you know, season ending. So we'll see. I mean, it's so.
20: But my point is, if he plays, I mean, you're set across the line. They should be good. Should be a good offensive line.
19: They should be. So it will be really easy. What we got on our Johnny's text line?
20: Let's see here. On the 405, someone says the players in the game, the players are faster and the game the game is faster and the players are stronger, I think is what they're trying to say here.
19: No doubt about that. That's exactly 100% correct. Absolutely. Yeah, I mean, it's a year-long thing now. I wonder in the NFL, it's not a year-long thing. I wonder how much time they give those guys off. They have the voluntary practices, right, in like May?
20: Right.
19: But it's nothing like college. I mean, college is a 12-month deal now.
20: And again, we talk about the physicality in practice. I don't think that matters as much. Like, that's not where you're getting your season-ending injuries, right? I mean, the season-ending injuries are non-contact Achilles and ACL injuries that happen more nowadays for some reason than they used to. I'm not sure why, but look at the NFL.
19: OU's been, they're getting a lot of injuries in practice. So
20: Right.
19: It's been offensive line and receivers, right?
20: It's been a lot of receivers over the past
19: few
20: years.
19: Yeah, been a ton of receivers. A
20: lot of receivers. And then the quarterback last year, but that was obviously not in the offseason. That was during the season.
19: Yeah.
20: But you got to stay healthy.
19: You got to. And the thing with material, it's like any other program. If the starting quarterbacks get hurt, the program's going to have problems.
20: There's no doubt. Al, did you have any thoughts on the AP poll or the AP first team All-Americans?
19: No, not at all. I mean, David Stone made it. I mean, and quarterback, no. I didn't have it there. What about you?
20: I found a couple things interesting. I found it interesting that every time Ohio State has been ranked first in the AP preseason AP poll, they've done it eight other times, and they have not won the national championship any of those eight times. Maybe it's just a coincidence, but I just thought that was interesting. But
19: well, I mean, they got that opening game, second game at Texas and everything, so... I tell you, he's been ranked a lot of times back when the years with Oklahoma was ranked number one in the country a ton.
20: So the SEC had 9, Big Ten had 8, Big 12 had 4, and ACC had 3. I don't know about Missouri being in the top 25. I think that's a little crazy.
19: I definitely think that's a little bit crazy. I agree with that.
20: I agree more with what the AP poll did instead of the coaches poll. Taking Clemson out of the top 25. I don't think they're going to be any good at all, and they miss
19: out. His job got to be on the line.
20: Right. Yeah, absolutely, Dabo's job has to be on the line. This is the first time they're unranked in the preseason AP poll for the first time since 2011.
19: Wow, that is crazy, man. 15 years, huh?
20: Mm-hmm. And I know that he's utilizing the portal a little bit now, but Not like some of these other schools are.
19: Well, and I said, I told you, I think he meant Miss Brent. I mean, Brent was a great recruiter, and also a great defensive coordinator, but Brent was a great recruiter.
20: And he hasn't had the quarterback play that he had. I mean, Deshaun Watson, say what you want about him in the NFL and the massage stuff, but he was a heck of a college quarterback, and so was Trevor Lawrence.
19: Yeah. Oh, absolutely. Yeah. Yeah, and that is so key. You got to be, and they were. But some of those offenses, when Lawrence was there, they were unbelievable, weren't they?
20: Absolutely they were, yes. Yeah, and I mean, even before those two guys, I mean, DeAndre Hopkins, they had some playmakers with Dabo.
19: Yeah, they. And you watch him now, you don't see those playmakers.
20: No, not at all.
19: How long has he been there?
20: It's been a long time. Let's look.
19: 20 years?
20: All right.
19: Been there a while.
20: Let's see. When did he start? Well, he's been the head coach at Clemson since 2009, but he's really been at Clemson since 2003.
19: Okay. Been there 23 years, 17 years head coach.
20: So, overall record, 187-53.
19: What's he been the last 5 years? Go. Let's read the last 5 years. And remember, in a weak league, in a very, very weak league, because Florida State's been down.
20: Terrible league.
19: Yeah.
20: You know. All right, let's see here. Last year, they went 7-6 after being projected to be a top five team in the country. 2024, they won 10 games. 2023, they went 9-4. And then they went 11-3 the year before that, 10-3 the year before that, 10-2, 14-1, 15-0, 12-2, 14-1, 14-1. So, I mean, you can see a massive fall off or difference the last 3 years for sure.
19: Yeah, they were. And remember that quarterback last year? They had him tabbed as Klubnik. One of the best quarterbacks in the country.
20: Yeah,
19: what a
20: Klubnik.
19: Joke that was.
20: No, I'm with you. Yeah, he would be on my hot seat if I was a Clemson fan for sure.
19: Well, and he just says some things out of left field that if you're a fan, you're going to go, really?
20: No, I'm with you. I like him, but.
19: Yeah, I mean, he did a great, but if you don't adapt to, and right away he said he wasn't going to use the portal. Google and see how many portal players they have in that roster. That would be
20: text line bringing up a good point, too. Todd Bates, defensive line coach at OU, was National Recruiter of the Year two times at Clemson.
19: Yeah. That's a great point. Yeah, that was a great.
20: And this year they lose. Speaking of defensive linemen, they lose Peter Woods to the Chiefs, who they're saying he might start for the Chiefs and be a difference maker. What were you asking me to look up, Al?
19: See how many portal players Clemson have on his roster. Be really interesting to see. The
20: 11.
19: That's unbelievable. And, 11.
20: And listen to where they're from.
19: Are you kidding me?
20: Listen to where they're from. SMU, Wingate, Colorado, Howard, West Georgia, JUCO, Auburn, Penn State, Old Dominion, Southern Miss, and Oklahoma. Marcus Strong, defensive lineman.
19: 11 will be the lowest in the country. That's unbelievable.
20: It really is. And only two offensive players. In the portal.
19: You got to adapt, man. You have to. The great ones adapt. I remember it was funny. Bob Soups was on with Jim and I, and Jim asked him, you know, one of the reasons would you think we get it, of course, all the NIL and everything. And Bob just went, I kind of think I would be able to adapt. And the great ones do, right?
20: Absolutely. You have
19: some
20: to.
19: Some don't want to adapt and. Only 11 is absolutely ridiculous. Wow.
20: I mean, OU didn't have very many, and they still had five more than Clemson did.
19: So how many? Well, how many on OU, how many does OU have on the portal on the roster?
20: 16.
19: Only 16?
20: Mm-hmm.
19: My God.
20: I mean, if you think about it, a lot of those guys on defense, pretty much all of them, whether they started last year, I'm not saying that, but they're coming back from last year on defense.
19: No, Brent did a great job. I mean, of keeping the high school kids, of keeping kids from leaving. Really, really, really good job. He lost a couple of backups, And but Brent has they've done a really, really good job of keeping. They kept the offensive line most together and everything. So I mean, they brought in two really, really well. They brought in three receivers, but a wide from Washington State, Texas, and Harris from Virginia. They had to replenish. So yeah, receivers. They're just all the guys they're gonna play a lot are just all portal guys, right?
20: Did you hear Brent on Friday by chance after practice? I think it was Friday. He was talking about how Trell Harris got over the top of the defense a couple times, and yeah, he was giving it up to Trell Harris, but it sounded like Brent was a little miffed at his defense.
19: A defensive coach thinks that way, okay?
20: That's right, yeah. But it's good news for the OU offense that Trell Harris is making some plays coming off the injury.
19: That's exactly. They got to get better play out of the receivers this year. They really do.
20: Which it'll help if you can run the ball.
19: And if the receivers stay healthy,
20: right,
19: it'll help also. We're going to get back. We'll take phone calls, text messages, whatever's on your mind. 98.1 FM, WLS, the Sports Animal.
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23: What a drag it is getting old.
19: We're back. By the way, those portal numbers were that they brought in last year. So Clemson brought in 11 last year, and Oklahoma brought in 16 a year ago. So it's a massive, massive, massive part of the game. I wonder how our man at Georgia is doing, the defensive back, Sam.
20: Oh, Gentry Williams?
19: Yeah, see if you get a depth chart on Georgia.
20: Yeah, let's look that up here.
19: What a great prospect, man. You talk about injuries, man. He was an NFL type of guy.
20: He is projected to be the backup cornerback.
19: Okay, man, you got to go someplace where you got to start, right?
20: DeMello Jones is projected to start ahead of him. Now, I mean, he could.
19: Yeah, start if he's
20: a
19: healthy.
20: Bit, but that secondary,
19: if he's healthy,
20: they got a lot of really good players. I mean,
19: no
20: the safety
19: doubt.
20: Play with them. You got Riddle and Bolden, who are really good. They're going to play in the NFL. DeMello Jones is solid. He's only a sophomore, but then Khalil Barnes, he's more of like a nickelback, but.
19: I told you, I picked Georgia when they switched up. Who are you picking?
20: Okay, so I think I'm going to end up going with Oregon, but it's a coin flip to me between Ohio State and Oregon. But you got Georgia? I have Georgia winning the SEC, but I think that Ohio State and Oregon are a step ahead, a little bit above if you're just looking on paper.
19: Oh, so you think they're more talented, huh?
20: Yes.
19: Okay.
20: Oregon has the guy that could have been the first overall pick last year, and then Ohio State has a guy that could have gone, top five in the NFL draft as a wide receiver as a freshman. I don't know.
19: I agree. We'll see. I mean,
20: but I do like Gunnar Stockton. I think he's a little bit underrated.
19: Oh, I think he's very, very much underrated. Yeah. Again, with when Jim Donnan, who coached at Georgia, lives in Athens and good friends with Kirby Smart, said they are loaded. That's all I need to know.
20: So you like Georgia?
19: Well, they think they're going to be better than they've been. They think they're what Jim Donnan told Switzer. This is going to be the best Georgia team in a few years.
20: I believe it.
19: So and once I that's all I had to hear. But picking anything right now, it's. And Oregon got a pretty good schedule. Georgia got a good schedule also.
20: Yes, they do.
19: Georgia and Alabama got the two easier schedules in the SEC.
20: No one has a Notre Dame schedule, but Georgia's is manageable for SEC standards.
19: No, the two it's the schedule they are Notre Dame and Texas Tech.
20: So you like Georgia playing who in the SEC championship game?
19: Oh, God, that could be anybody, man. It could be Texas. It could be Oklahoma. It could be A&M, it could be LSU. Who am I leaving out?
20: Ole Miss. Alabama. I'm not high on Ole Miss, but they could.
19: I mean, they're ranked number 9 in the country. So,
20: it's
19: and I just remember them coming to OU. I know it's a different coach now, but how many starters? Look and see how many starters that they got back, Ole Miss.
20: I was going to tell you real quick, you mentioned Alabama. Alabama had been ranked inside the top 10 in the AP poll 17 straight years. So
19: wow.
20: They start the season ranked 13th for the first time outside the top 10 in 17 years. It's amazing.
19: Yeah. How many starters does Mississippi got back?
20: Let me flip over to Ole Miss here, my Phil Steels.
19: One thing I'll say, Kiffin, he didn't bring a lot of players with him to LSU. He didn't do what Matt Campbell did, right?
20: 7 on offense, 9 on defense.
19: Okay, so we got 16 starters back. We saw them last year, how good they were, right?
20: Ole Miss? Yeah.
19: Yeah.
20: No, but again, I think they're going to really miss not only Kiffin, who created the offense, but Charlie Weiss Jr., who called it.
19: Yeah.
20: And he was with the team during that playoff run. And if you remember, during that playoff run, Georgia put up over 30 points. I think it was 31. And then Carson Beck in Miami put up 34 points on that Golding defense. So, I don't know. I like Trinidad a lot, and Kiwon Lacy is one of the best backs in the country. But is that offense going to operate the same without the play caller?
19: Well, we're going to third game of the season. They play LSU goes there.
20: I can't wait for that game. That's going to be awesome.
19: That's the same. Isn't it the same weekend as Michigan and OU and Ohio State? They open zero game zero week. What date is the
20: OU
19: miss LSU?
20: OU plays New Mexico that week. LSU plays.
19: Okay, so that game, that's the national game by far, the biggest game that week.
20: Gotta be. Yes.
19: Yeah.
20: Here I actually wrote this down. Let me find this. The two biggest Saturdays as far as games go.
19: Well, week two is massive with Ohio State, Texas, OU, Michigan.
20: Yes. I'm trying to find my note here on that. There's a couple Saturdays with just an insane slate of college games.
19: OU, Texas, I think it's a good week. There's really another good SEC game, OU, Texas. Alabama, Georgia, perhaps, the same day as OU, Texas?
20: Yes. What week does OU play Georgia was definitely one of them.
19: Well, that would be...
20: That's week four. That's September 26th. That is definitely one of them. I'm trying to find the thing I had on that, but that listed all of the games that week. Well...
19: When's Georgia-Alabama?
20: Georgia-Alabama... When is Georgia-Alabama? Georgia-Alabama is October 10th.
19: That's OU, Texas.
20: OU, Texas. Yeah, so that's a crazy weekend as well.
19: When is Oregon go to Ohio State? That will be massive.
20: Oregon plays Ohio State November 7th.
19: Okay.
20: Ohio State has a tough schedule. I mean, they got to go to Texas, to Indiana, to USC, who I think is going to be really good.
19: I think, yeah.
20: They got to play Oregon, and they got to play Michigan, obviously.
19: At home, yeah. No, that is a tough schedule. I hope it doesn't happen, but I think USC got to just be pretty good.
20: Okay, Al, here it is. I found it.
19: What do you got?
20: So, on September 26th, as we just talked about, OU plays at Georgia. Oregon plays at USC, Texas plays at Tennessee, A&M plays at LSU, Iowa plays at Michigan, Illinois plays at Ohio State, and then Ole Miss plays at Florida. That's a pretty darn good Saturday of games.
19: Yeah, it is a good weekend, no doubt. It's a good
20: and then November 7th, like you just talked about, Oregon goes to Ohio State, and then Georgia plays Ole Miss, Miami plays Notre Dame, Texas plays Missouri, Bama plays LSU, BYU plays Utah, and Penn State plays Washington. I also think Washington might be decent.
19: Yeah, they got a chance to be decent. They got a young quarterback, if I'm right, don't they?
20: Yes, they do.
19: The kid that was pretty good last year.
20: Trying to remember his name. But they got a bunch of guys returning this year.
19: Well, and we took out, you know, next year, OU's second game of the season is going to be against SMU in Jerry World. That will not be an easy game, especially if you're going to be having a new quarterback. Well, you are going to be a new quarterback. Just will be a portal guy, or who's it going to be?
20: Yeah, it's Damon Williams from last year, from Washington, okay. The quarterback. No, SMU. Yeah, they're top 25 again. I mean, SMU should be up there in the top three in the ACC. It's Miami, Clemson, and LSU. I mean, and SMU and nobody else.
19: Well, you got to see how Florida State should be there. I mean, it's right there. And he's going to get fired if he doesn't finish in.
20: Yes.
19: In he's going to be gone. I mean, that for what they did for such a long time was unbelievable.
20: Do you consider that like a blue blood type job, Al?
19: Yes.
20: Florida State? I do too. Yeah. At least in modern times it is. And he has not done anything with that job.
19: No, he has not. Remember, they opened up beating Alabama last year, remember?
20: Yeah, we were talking about... Is Florida State actually good, or is Alabama bad? It turned out to be the opposite of that.
19: Go with Florida State. Let me hear the scores list. Were they embarrassed? Did they just lose a lot of close games? Let's look at them, Florida State from last year.
20: Okay, give me a second, Al. Let me find Florida State here.
19: because his job, is, Norvell's okay. job is definitely on the line.
20: All right, last year, like you said, they dominated Alabama in the opening game, 31-17. Then they beat East Texas A&M 77-3. And then they beat up on Kent State 66-10. And then they lose at Virginia. I remember that game. That was
19: I remember that game
20: where they rushed the field, remember? That's crazy.
19: Yes.
20: And they lost that one 46-38 in OT. I think that was OT. Then they played in Miami close, 28-22.
19: Wow.
20: But then they lost to Pitt 34-31 and then lost at Stanford 20-13. So they lost from the time, like I said, they won their first three games, including Bama. They lost to Virginia, Miami, Pitt, at Stanford. So that four games in a row in the middle of the season. And
19: then
20: they beat
19: happened.
20: Wake Forest 42-7 and then lost 24-10 at Clemson. They beat Virginia Tech 34-14. They lost at NC State 21-11. And then lost Florida. To Florida 40-21.
19: Boy, the defense was bad.
20: Bad.
19: That's crazy.
20: Really bad. That's bad.
19: Well, that's probably the best job that can open this year, right? Wisconsin could open, Baylor could open.
20: You never
19: Florida
20: know.
19: State can definitely open.
20: You never know. Like last year, right? I mean, Penn State was number one in the country at this time.
19: Good point.
20: And now that guy's coaching at Virginia Tech.
19: Yeah, good point. You don't know. That's exactly right. There's always something that no one expects happens. And but let's go to Derek. What's up, Derek?
2: Hey, Al, I was thinking of something you probably haven't had in a long time that would go good on a hot day is a snow cone. When was the last time you had a snow cone?
19: I'd rather have a Mai Tai than a snow cone, okay?
2: man, I just had a snow cone today, though, man. It was really good. I made it half tiger's blood, half sour apple, man. It was fantastic. But anyway. hey, I haven't heard you talk too much about pro football, man. What are you looking forward to in the NFL? I mean, what's your take so far, like, this upcoming season?
19: Well, I mean, I think your Broncos are going to be really, really good. I want to see what Philadelphia does with a new offensive coordinator. I want to see the Chiefs with Mahomes coming back off an injury. That's interesting to see. Cowboys, talented. I want to see, obviously, my Giants with Harbaugh coaching them. So there are a lot of stars. Can Josh Allen finally get the Bills into the promised land? So a lot of the same old stories that we saw that we see repeatedly year in and year out.
2: Yeah, I think your Giants getting Harbaugh is like a huge acquisition,
19: addition.
2: Man.
19: Yeah,
2: like I know you guys don't like to do that whole like you know oh this guy's a great fit thing. I know you. But man, you got to be excited about getting Harbaugh. I mean, that guy.
19: Yeah, I like Harbaugh a lot. I now you got Scatterboo. They picked up Najee Harris there because of Scatterboo's injury. So the running back room is crowded now. So they got to figure that out. But that's an interesting division. Again, I want to see what the Eagles are going to be like with a new offensive coordinator.
2: Yeah. I will say this, I'm excited about my Broncos, but man, I don't know if Sam could bring up their schedule, but look at the first 6 weeks that Denver plays. It doesn't get much tougher than that. I mean, extreme tough. The first six games the Broncos play.
19: What do they got, Sam?
20: Sorry, Al, I was answering the phones. What?
19: Okay,
20: what was the question?
19: Broncos' first six games. Who they got?
20: Broncos schedule. Let's look that up here.
2: You can't get tougher than this first six games, Al. This is extreme tough.
20: All right, here we go.
19: What do
20: you
19: got?
20: Broncos start out the regular season against the Chiefs, at the Chiefs.
19: Okay.
20: And then they play the Jags, who won 13 games last year. And then you play the Rams, the best team in football. And then the 49ers. Now, that might be a little bit easier with all their injuries, but at the 49ers is never easy. Then they play the Chargers, who are projected to be a playoff team.
19: And then they'll choke in the playoffs. Yeah, like they
20: Herbert's
19: always
20: never
19: do.
20: Won a playoff game before.
19: Yeah, yeah.
20: And then the Seahawks, the defending champs after that. And then
19: that's
20: you finally
19: really
20: get a break with the Cardinals, but then you got to play the Chiefs right after that. So, yeah, I mean, no, they have a tough schedule.
19: That is a brutal schedule, absolutely.
2: If you're a fan of the Broncos, what are you hoping for with that those first seven games? Like, what would be an ideal record?
19: I'd say 5-2.
2: I would be happy with that. 5-2 with that.
19: Yeah.
2: I mean, that's you're playing the top of the top.
19: Well, no doubt.
20: You should beat the Cardinals in that stretch, and you should beat
19: the Chargers.
20: Well, yeah. I don't know if they're going to beat the Chargers at the Chargers, but I was going to say the Niners.
19: So,
2: yeah.
19: Well, got it. It's a tough schedule, so we'll see, okay? Take care, Derek. Got to move. See ya. We're going to go back. One more segment, 98.1 FM, to the Sports Center.
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0: And I'm back on this hot, hot, hot Tuesday. So, any more interesting text messages, Sam?
1: You got a Giants fan on the text line asking if you're scared about Jackson Dart's health.
0: No, I'm not scared about his health. I mean, injuries happen all the time. I remember when Jason White tore his knee up twice. Got the quote, he'll never play. Oh, come on, get him out of here. We know he's not going to be able to stay healthy. And then he wins the Heisman. He's a top five finalist the next year. So, no. The Scataboo, I don't know. Obviously, they're concerned because of they signed Najee Harris, a former first-round pick of the Steelers, and then was with the Chargers a year ago. So, they'll be interested. I want to see what the Commanders do in that division. Let's see what if Jaden Daniels can bounce back, because he was so good as a rookie.
1: He really was. And yes, I mean, they made the NFC Championship game against my Eagles that year 2 years ago. So yeah, we'll see if they can bounce back. Now, a lot of the good players that they had on that defense were older and they don't have them anymore. And so we'll see if Dan Quinn can kind of get that defense back.
0: Yeah. So they'll be interesting. The Cowboys should be decent. It should. I tell you what's going to be an interesting division is with Minnesota, Green Bay, the Bears, the Vikings, that Lions, I mean, that is going to be interesting. The Vikings should be better. Heck, they won 14 games 2 years ago, went 9-8 a year ago. The Bears, I mean, with the young quarterback, I know you like the Lions. I like the Lions a lot, too. Let's see what Green Bay can do also. That's a really interesting division.
1: It will be. I worry a little bit about the Packers just losing the two wide receivers and Micah Parsons not being ready to go yet and losing Sean Mannion, who wasn't calling the plays, but he was a big voice in that quarterback room. So
0: remember everybody ripping the Cowboys for the Micah Parsons trade?
1: Yeah, it worked out for him. Jerry's been making some sense recently.
0: Yeah, I agree.
1: The Lions, by the way, we brought up the Broncos schedule being tough. The Lions schedule, extremely easy this year. Fourth place schedule. I mean, listen to this. Saints, then Bills, but then they go Jets, Panthers, Cardinals, Vikings, Dolphins, Bucks, Bears, Falcons, Titans, Vikings, Giants, Bears, Packers. I mean, golly, that's an easy schedule.
0: Absolutely. I mean, aren't you interested about the Vikings too?
1: I'm a believer in Kyler, and I think Justin Jefferson's the best receiver in football, and so I think that Kevin O'Connell should get that offense rolling a little bit. I'm not saying that they're going to win the division or anything, but they can finish out of the Packers in my mind.
0: What do you think? What do you think of the Seahawks, defending champion?
1: They got everybody coming back on that defense, so they're going to be good, but they're not near as good.
0: And they can run the ball. You know what they run? They run the ball really well.
1: They do run the ball well. Now, they're not going to get Charbonnet back for the first six games or so, but once they get him back, he's going to be huge for them. And Jackson Smith and Jigba might be the best receiver in the NFL. But
0: yeah,
1: I don't know. I think that on paper, they should finish second in that division behind the Rams. I don't think anybody's beating the Rams this year.
0: Why?
1: It's one of

0: best defenses we've ever seen to pair along with an offense that has the MVP and Puka Nacua and Devontae.
1: Well, they didn't do it. They didn't do it last year.
0: I know. But if Donald comes back and you have Myles Garrett and Donald on the same defensive line, that is a problem.
1: Yeah, I mean it's. I gotta. What are the odds in Vegas right now for the NFL?
0: Let's take a look at that.
1: That'd be interesting to see.
0: I did see a stat as I'm looking this up here where over the last four seasons, a team that was 100-1 made the playoffs each of the last four seasons. So let's
1: that say, is insane.
0: By the way, those teams this year would be, if I could find it here, that would be the Dolphins, the Browns, the Cardinals, the Jets, the Raiders, and the Titans.
1: It ain't happening.
0: I don't think it's happening for a fifth year in a row. The Rams are the favorites at plus 500.
1: Okay.
0: Then you got the Bills and Seattle tied at plus 1,000. And then you got...
1: Where's the Chiefs?
0: They're down here in sixth, tied with the Patriots. But you got Baltimore plus 1,200, and then you got the Patriots and Chiefs at plus 1,700.
1: I'm not a believer in the Patriots. Their schedule was so easy last year. I'm not a believer.
0: A lot of offseason drama with them, too. With the head coach.
1: Yeah.
0: Lions are plus 1,800.
1: What's my Giants?
0: Your Giants, scrolling, plus 6,000, tied with teams like the Colts and the Commanders.
1: What are your Eagles?
0: My Eagles are right there, tied with the Chargers and the Lions at plus 1,800.
1: Okay.
0: The one team I didn't mention up there in the top 10 is the Texans, plus 1,700.
1: You know, let's see what Stroud does this year.
0: If Stroud can play average football, they're going to be a team that can win in the playoffs. If he plays above
1: average. He is a turnover machine, though. He is a turnover machine.
0: I don't believe in him whatsoever after what I saw last year. I got to admit.
1: I'm going to say, he looked so bad last year. It was remember the playoff game?
0: I mean, what did he throw, five picks in the playoff?
1: I mean, yeah. It was unbelievable how bad he was. So, we will
0: the
1: see
0: team that
1: with
0: I'm a,
1: them.
0: I'm a believer in is the Cowboys, Al. I think the Cowboys are going to be good.
1: Well, every year everybody thinks they're going to be good. So
0: I know. I feel like I'm telling you this every show, but
1: yeah,
0: I'm scared of the Cowboys for the first time really since Tony Romo.
1: Well, we will see. They haven't done anything. How many playoffs have game they won since Switzerland won the Super Bowl?
0: Four and Dax won two.
1: Four. Yeah. So. That tells you all about the Dallas Cowboys the last 30 years. But it'll be interesting. It'll be fun. It's right around. What do you got going on your show tonight?
0: Going to talk about the Kawhi Leonard situation. I'm sure you guys talked about it yesterday, but I guess the NBA found no evidence that they did anything wrong, Al. I mean, what are we doing? Did you have a take on that real quick?
1: Well, I just think Adam Silver's a weak commissioner. It's ridiculous. It's a joke.
0: I completely agree with you. We'll talk about that and a lot of other stuff. So call in 405-900-9957.
1: I'll be back tomorrow. Good night, Oklahoma.

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